0: you know, for 40, 46 years now, if we go, you know, straight back to sort of those the original protests, you know, what kind of lessons and conversations do you have about how the community has sort of grown over time?
1: That's a good question. I mean, what I do see is that there's a lot of similarities of the way that things were and are now, that there's a lot of collaboration and solidarity with First Nations people. And that's, I think, you know, perhaps because there's a shared sense of marginalisation. And I think just the importance of, you know, queerness being not just a white thing.
0: I appreciate you coming in and sharing your experience. As I said, it's nice to actually talk about something positive about the community. I feel sometimes we get so hooked up on the negative. So thanks for coming in and sharing your experiences of town with us.
1: Thanks, Paul.
0: That's Aya Newport. Alice Springs' first gender non-conforming town councillor. And I suppose talking about, the community. And quite often, I think we see our part of the world as being sort of rough and rugged and, you know, very staunch in how it is. But also we forget that it is inclusive and also has people from all different, so many different walks of life here and who call this place home.
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0: Let's get back to your vibing now. 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Ioane.

0: on ABC Alice Springs. 21 away from the latest news at 10 o'clock. So it means we probably should get to clue number two in the start line. But Ollie, so many people have done very, very well so far. In fact, I don't know. Has anyone got it incorrect, firstly?
1: Well, there has been one incorrect. Well, should I go through the top, though, from the top?
0: Yeah, who's got it correct? Yeah, let's go with who's got it correct.
1: Okay, so Andrew Jasper, 2 points for the both of you. Darren and Nuri and Steve from the West, 2 points. Mark, 2 points. Now, Bruce has come in with a text. He believes it might be something of the likes of this.

0: That is Aretha Franklin's version of I Say a Little Prayer. Was written by Burt Bacharach, but no, that's not correct. Sorry, Bruce. Do try again. And then some latecomers coming in. East Coast Gus, hello to you, and Snicko. 2 points to the both of you.
1: All right, both of you have got it. Well, all of you have got it correct, bar Bruce. But Bruce, I can see where you would go with that Burt Bacharach written song there. You know what? Let's do clue number two. Maybe clue number two will help you out, Bruce. This is for 1 point. Okay, there's Oof. A bit of, there's a bit of guitar riff there. I feel like...
0: Do you know it yet?
1: Do I know it? Well, I know it because I've been seeing all the correct answers.
0: Yeah, no, true.
1: Would I get it off the from that? Probably not. I reckon I'll say the audience is a lot yeah. smarter than I am today, Ollie. Hey,
0: music's
1: Absolutely.
0: Not your forte. Music's not your forte.
1: Well, so, look, I would say... I'm just trying... I'm not going to try not to give too much away. I would say this particular band I knew Whoa. Sort of in passing from... their appearances on pop radio. Mm. That's probably about as much as I'm going to okay. go there. Although, maybe like many who'll be listening afterwards, when the answer is finally revealed, they'll be like, oh, yeah, of course. Heard that all the time. How did I not know that?
0: Do you like the song, Paul?
1: I'll let you know
0: okay, yeah,
1: when
0: sure.
1: we play it in when we play it in full. I'll play clue number two, a good 7 seconds for you. If this is for 1 point from here on in. There we go. I feel like the guitar right at the end there might give you the vibe
0: yeah.
1: of the band. Hey, Ollie, we'll see how many other people get it. Thank you very much.
0: Sounds good. Thanks.
1: So there you go. 0487-991057. Text in. 1 point up for grabs. Every point counts, I have to say. Every point counts. So, you know, if you want to get up there in the leaderboard at the end of the competition, make sure that you're playing along. Let's turn back to the music now. We've got just, 18 minutes or so to be with you until the show finishes. So time to get in quite a fair bit of your requests. Let's see, what can we play for you? Just going through, there's quite a fair few of them. I reckon, why don't we hear a little bit of this? I think this was requested by Bob, a bit of Warumpi Band. I can't remember how to say it properly, but the English translation is Out from Jail.

0: Jalan Guru Pakarano out from jail. Warumpi band, they're requested by, I think it might have been, oh, sorry, oh, Bob. Well done, Bob. A few of you, a few more requests to get through, and then, of course, we will reveal your start line clue. Well, sorry, the answer in full. We will reveal now. Jason, you've texted in. You've got the band correct, but unfortunately, for the full point, Jason, you are going to need to give me the song. So you are on the money with the artist, but what is the song? So yeah, unfortunately, I can't give you the full point, Jason, until you tell me the name of the song from the artist that you have texted in. You're on the money with the artist. Give me the name of the song.
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0: Let's go back to your carry-on vibing, Bob and Gary. You wanted a little bit of Drifting Clouds.

0: Luapoi, Drifting Clouds. They're a band, EDM outfit, electronic dance music, sorry, I should say, from Bahangura, which is about a 20-minute drive from Gapawiak in the top end there. The lead singer is a fellow called Terry Gayula, has been honing his skills from a young age there, but a whole heap of members behind that one. So there you go, a bit of top-end electronic dance music for you. Oh, Jason, I love that you've tried to give us a song title. Incorrect, unfortunately. Incorrect song title. You were so close. You were so close to the full point. Lewis, you've got the full point. And Oscar's mum, I like where you've tried to go with the artist, but incorrect on the artist front there. I'm afraid I'll reveal the answer very, very shortly. I was just, you know what? It might, yeah, not quite sure we have time for another song. I was thinking, would we have enough time for another song before we get to revealing the start line? I don't know. Do you know what? I'll give you sort of 30 seconds to send in a text because we'll have to probably play the song pretty quickly.
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4: on ABC Alice Springs.
0: Yeah, we'll reveal the answer very, very shortly. But to give you a little bit of time to kind of think it through, you know, let's get Oliver Lee Young back in. Ollie, good morning again.
5: Good morning. Yeah, we had a few others coming in. Jason, look, the first half of the song title is correct.
0: Yes.
5: The first four letters you've got right.
0: Yes. I feel like Jason knows the song, but rather than giving us the song title, might have... I was going to say, is that another band that he might have given? Anyway,
5: I almost want to give Jason the point. All right, Jason, if you're listening still, please recorrect yourself or correct yourself because... I think you're pretty much there.
0: Yeah, you've given us two bands as opposed to the song title for this particular band who you got the first time. I liked Oscar's mum's suggestion.
5: Oscar's mum, yeah. So Oscar's mum, definitely on the money. It's not quite it. This is what she said.

0: that was a bit of Kings of Leon. I chose Sex on Fire. That's not correct, but it's the similar sort of style, I would say.
1: Yeah.
0: Comparable.
1: There was a whole bunch of bands in the same era as Kings of Leon who were just following this band. This is probably one of the more originals of that style of music. But Lewis has got it correct.
0: Lewis has got the 1 point, so congrats to you. And I think I chose this song for today.
1: All right. Do you know what? Considering we want to be able to play it in full, Ollie, let's just reveal it.
0: Sure,
1: what is the song?
0: Well, it's one of my favorites. It's by Foo Fighters. The song is called Everlong.

0: Foo Fighters, Everlong, your start line for today. There'll be another start line for you tomorrow when Brushy returns to the radio. Hey, a big thank you to producer Oliver Lee Young for all his hard work on the program. I've been Paul Saratori. It's been fantastic hanging out with you for your Monday morning. I'll probably talk to you on Drive tomorrow with Nat Tenchich. But for now, have a fantastic Monday, whatever you get up to. It is news time, 10 o'clock.
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2: Good morning, Roxanne Fitzgerald with ABC News. The chief executive of the North Australian Aboriginal Justice Agency says Territorians should be concerned about the resignation of the NT's Children's Commissioner, Shalina Musk. Musk says she resigned because she was sidelined by the Northern Territory government as it moves to bring in controversial changes to child protection laws. There are growing calls for the NT government to put the changes on hold to undertake broader consultation, but the government says the Parliament's Scrutiny Committee inquiry constituted consultation on the bill. Ben Grimes says the government isn't listening to evidence and experts.
3: In her statement, she said she can no longer perform her statutory obligations. And unfortunately, I think this is consistent with what we've been seeing, which is a government that thinks that anybody who voices a disagreeing opinion is a hindrance rather than part of a healthy democracy.
2: The owner of Darwin's World War II tunnel experience, where tourists were left in darkness on Sunday, says Power and Water Corporation didn't inform him they were shutting down the electricity to fix a leak. Rob Marchant says around 50 tourists were inside the tourism experience when the electricity was turned off. He says the tunnels are still out of action, costing his business thousands.
4: I've been told that maybe this particular leak has been happening for months. They could have walked around, told us to evacuate the tunnels, but no, we'll just flick off the switch again. You know, there were people in there that were coming out quite quickly. There are safety lights in the tunnels. Let's make that clear. But the point of the matter is, what would you do if you're in this situation? Firstly, a lot of people have got claustrophobia.
2: Authorities are praising community detection efforts days after the first confirmed H5 bird flu infection in an Australian bird. The greater crested tern was found in Robe in South Australia's Limestone Coast. The total number of detections now stands at 13. Australia's chief veterinary officer, Dr. Beth Cookson, says monitoring the spread remains the top focus.
5: That response so far has looked like increased surveillance, and I really do want to acknowledge the community's response to supporting us with that by reporting sick and dead birds through the Emergency Animal Disease Hotline. That's allowing jurisdictions who are the lead of the operational response to appropriately investigate those.
2: Heading overseas, the US and Iran are continuing to exchange heavy missile and drone strikes. US Central Command says it's seeking to degrade Iran's ability to attack commercial ships transiting the Strait of Hormuz. Iran has been trying to assert control over the vital waterway and says it's closed until further notice. The US ambassador to NATO, Matthew Whitaker, says his country's attacks are justified.
6: Commercial shipping can't be terrorized in the Strait of Hormuz. And obviously the memorandum of understanding between the parties was always performance-based, and that President Trump, if shipping is attacked or if the Iranians want to act belligerent, then he will respond with overwhelming force.
2: Thailand's prime minister says at least 27 people have been killed in a bar fire in Bangkok. 63 others have been injured and 22 are in a critical condition. Firefighters were called to the scene just after midnight, with patrons seen desperately trying to flee through the venue's flame-enveloped door. Thailand's prime minister says early reports suggest a circuit breaker may have sparked the blaze.
7: I asked one musician that happened to be on the stage when the incident took place. He said that there was a fire at the cutout switch, and after that, things happened very quickly, and everybody

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1: Once we digitise that information, it takes us along the pathway of getting rid of the kiosks, having a smoother entry point, and it'll be like Singapore or Hong Kong or Bali, where you get off the plane, you pick up your bag and you keep walking, but it's a safer, better experience.
0: 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Catherine, sunny, top of 31. Alice Springs, a top of 19. That's the latest.
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3: Hello, hope you're doing well on this Monday, wherever you are across this great Northern Territory. And that is what I want to talk about specifically this half hour. It is a Monday, so we're chatting travel. We pack up the mental suitcases and sometimes we travel far, far away, back into the archives of your memories, places where you've been before, places that you're desperate to visit. Today, though, I want to talk with you about the place you are right now. Or perhaps the place that you grew up, that you love to go back and visit. I want to talk to you about your hometown and I want to talk to you about being a tourist in it. I was on leave a couple of weeks ago. Well, it was only a week ago now. It feels like, you know, if you come back to work, you're only back, well, this is a week back and it feels like I've been here forever. Anyway, that's an aside. When I had some leave, I actually spent a week of it with time off here. In Darwin, I had my best mate come up and visit, and I had the task of working out, what do I show him while he's here? What do we go and do? What are the things that should be top of the list? You kind of have to put on a bit of a different hat, don't you, when you play tourist in your hometown or where you live? You have to look at things a bit differently. We could go to the place that I always go for coffee or my favourite, or we could go somewhere different. What are the museums? What's the best croc park to visit? What sort of gallery should we go to? When I was in Alice, it was always a difficult decision. What waterhole should we go to? We've only got one day. Do we make the trek out or go all the way out to Ormiston? Or my favourite was always Ellery, so I'd always take people there. But what do you choose to show people when you're showing off where you live to them or your hometown to them? What are the things that make time off or a holiday in the place that you live so great? Is it nostalgia? Is it picking all the big touristy items? We'll unpack that with Chris Parry, who'll join us shortly on 105.7 ABC Darwin and the Northern Territory. But I'd love for you to be a part of the conversation this morning. My number is 1300 057 222. A couple of loose ends I want to tie up this morning before we get to our song quiz. We've been talking about this proposal in the paper. It was over the weekend, actually. The Planning Commission taking a look and speaking with the Planning Minister, Joshua Burgoyne, about changing some of the low-density residential areas in the Territory to medium density. The minister said and was quoted in the article as saying this, that there will be lots of people who love their large blocks and will not want to subdivide, but I believe there will be some people who will. And I've been taking a poll as to whether that's you. A few of you messaging in, one of you says, you can already buy a large block and subdivide it. You just have to spend the money to go and see a town planner to get the approval to subdivide. It's not that hard. I think that's from one of our Yes campers. And another, I think it would be far more useful to allow people living on 5, 10 and 20 acre blocks to subdivide, at least in half, so that people and families that want to go into the more rural lifestyle can. This also saves the government money in providing more and more infrastructure as they go further out. Interesting point. Thank you for your message this morning. 0487991057. Here is your song quiz clue for today. Your first one, at least. 0.3 of a second. Oh, what's that? I reckon you've got this. I always reckon you've got this because I believe in you, but I think this is, I think this one sits on the easier side of the spectrum today, but you will be the judge of that, of course. 0487991057. I also want to bring you the Minister for Education, Jo Hersey, has been speaking in Palmerston this morning. She's been speaking about the latest data for school attendance, which shows small increase in

0: school attendance year on year between term two of last year and term two of this year. But on another topic, she's been asked this morning about the changed child protection laws. And we heard from the CEO of NAJA, Ben Grimes, earlier. Fears are growing about these upcoming changes. You heard a bit of this in the news with Roxanne Fitzgerald. And this is also particularly in the wake of the resignation of the NT's Children's Commissioner, Shalina Musk. Education Minister Jo Hersey, of course, speaking to media in Palmerston this morning on school attendance rates. She was asked about the bill, which is expected to be moved through Parliament next week. This is what she had to say.
1: The Every Child Matters bill will be debated next week in Parliament. We've certainly seen on the scrutiny committee the foster carers and also the police association have backed that bill in its entirety. But I'm not going to preempt debate of what will happen next week.
2: Is it the government's intention to lower the threshold for child murders or just rephrase it?
1: As I said, I think it's, I'm not going to preempt the debate. The minister has not put the government's position on that scrutiny report as yet. That will be debated next week in Parliament. And I look forward to that debate, and I'm sure there'll be a lot of discussion around it. But any further questions are potentially for the Minister.
0: That is the Minister for Education, Jo Hersey. I did invite the Minister, Robin Carl, to speak to me this morning. She was unavailable, said she would join us next week. So we'll see if that happens. Also asked the Foster and Kinship Carers Association of the NT. They were unavailable this morning. I'll hopefully speak to them in the coming days, along with the Children's Commissioner herself, Shalina Musk. Whatever he says, this is the easiest song quiz you've ever done. Really? Come on, prove me wrong. Also, Liz Travaskis will love that press conference. I don't know what it is with the government lately. Every press conference they've done has been next to some very noisy birds. Anyway, Liz Travaskis, no doubt, will sometime this week try and work out which birds were trying to have their say on the important territory issues at this morning's press conference. It is 11 past 10, diving into your memory bank and into your nostalgia, being a tourist in your hometown this morning is when we chat travel with Chris. And he actually recommended this song. He said, when we were talking about this in preparation for our conversation today, he said, it's a bit like this. It's a bit Flame Treesy, Cold Chisel. It's a bit like seeing all your neighbours, catching up with all the people you recognise. So I thought, Chris, I'll play the song. It is Flame Trees. It's Cold Chisel. It's 12 past 10.

0: Flame Trees, Cold Chisel. It really is the perfect song to get us in the mood for our travel conversation today. It's all about nostalgia. It's all about being a tourist in your hometown. I'd love for you to be a part of the conversation. 1-300-057-222. What is the number one place that you take people to when they're coming to visit you? Whether it be in Katherine, Alice Springs, Tennant Creek, Darwin, where do you take people? Nhulunbuy, what's the first thing you show them when they come to visit you, when you're playing tourist in the place that you love and get to live all the time? Lucky us, right? Your song quiz clue for today, let me remind you, who was it? I think it was Jason Humptydoo said, Jace is saying it's a terrible song. Okay, Jace, thanks. Somebody was telling me that it was the easiest one I've done. Oh, it was Amelia. Easiest one I've ever done. Well, I'm just trying to give you a sense of victory, okay? Sue me. Please don't. This is your song quiz. 0.3 of a second. What is it? Giving you a nice win for your Monday. Let's frame it that way. Let me know what you think.
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though, requires very little flying. Today, we're talking all about being a tourist in your hometown. Perhaps when I say hometown, though, you imagine somewhere else, somewhere outside of the Northern Territory that you return to and visit to. But I reckon for a lot of us, we'll think about here when people come and hop on a plane to visit us and you have to give them that hometown nostalgia tour, the one that's full of mildly interesting anecdotes from your life that you try and jazz up, make exciting. Look, of course you've done it. We've all done this and I did it. I was part of my holiday just the other week. The question, is it a good tour? Well, look, objectively, no. But it allows us to connect more deeply with our friends and family. It's their questions during the nostalgia tour which can often lead you to become more curious about your own home. How much do you actually know about the McDonnell Rangers? Why do people clap at the Mindle Beach sunset? This was a question I fielded when I was with my best mate and we went to Mindle together. What's the deal with the Nacho Bridge? Yeah. What is the deal with that? These questions can help you to embrace curiosity, of course, become a tourist in your own hometown, maybe even discover a newfound appreciation

0: for old places and the places that you have enjoyed, sometimes maybe even taken for granted. Chris Parry is a travel writer, joins us each Monday. Hello, Chris. It's good to chat to you.
1: Hi, Lara. Welcome back.
0: Thanks. It's kind of funny saying welcome back because this is the whole reason for this conversation is I spent over half of my holiday here in Darwin playing tour guide. And it was very stressful, Chris.
1: It can be, can't it? I mean, you get to know what it must be like for a real tour guide.
0: Yeah.
1: Making sure that people have a good experience.
0: Respect. I put together a bit of a list of things that we did that I had to really rack my brain. It's a lot of days, a lot of time to fill and activities to do. So I won't bore everybody with my list right now. But what is it about being a tourist in your hometown as a concept that you find endearing as someone who spends your time travelling the whole world very far away from your hometown?
1: Well, I think what I find endearing is that you did a list. So was it a spreadsheet? So this is the thing about being a tour guide for a visitor who comes to town. You need to align the travel style. So does the person that's coming like something that's unstructured? Like, yeah, just take me to the bar that you go to, or take me to that cafe where somebody knows your name. Or do they want to see that you've got an Excel spreadsheet and you've got little coloured lines with how long you're going to spend there?
0: Look, a bit of column A. There wasn't a spreadsheet, Chris, but there was a list. We had a notes that we shared because it became quite overwhelming because you want to obviously fill the days, but not too much. You don't want to be too tired. And so we kind of worked on this list of we'd do breakfast somewhere and dinner somewhere, and then in between maybe one, maybe two activities. Because a lot of the activities you're doing, particularly in a place like the Northern Territory, you might be out bush in Litchfield or in the Westmacs exploring some of nature. That can take time to drive to. It can be, you know, you're out in the sun, so you might be exhausted. But then other times, there were days where we randomly did things, like we popped into the War Museum, the Military Museum at East Point. I hadn't been there since I was in high school, but it was great, and we just sort of randomly stumbled upon it. That wasn't in the list. So it was a bit of column A, bit of column B.
1: Yeah, a little bit of the iconic and a little bit of local you. And I think I might have mentioned in a conversation before, I used to do some work for the Sultan of Johor, who's now the King of Malaysia. And I had this conversation with him once because he wanted to promote his hometown. And I said, what would you put on a T-shirt? So if I go off and I bring back a T-shirt for my kids from some country and it's got the things on there that represent that country, what would you have on your hometown shirt? And there are those iconic things. So we're going to have two T-shirts here. One are the iconic things. So what is iconic about Darwin that someone that's not from Darwin will want to see? So they'll want to see some World War II history and, Litchfield Park and a few of those big iconic things. But what are the things on another T-shirt that are important to you? So, Lara, what did you have on that T-shirt that you took people to? What was the cafe? What was the jetty? What was the sunset? What was the market? And what was the stall at the market where you regularly get your best veggies or a pasty or whatever it is? What are those things that give you pride in the area where you live? It's more than just an opportunity to show off. It's an opportunity, as we just heard in the song, to savour familiar sights. So have the things on that T-shirt close to your heart that you want to take your friend to.
0: Oh, makes that gave me goosebumps when you were talking about that, Chris. It's special. It is special to be able to, you know, a bit of it is showing off all the really great stuff, right? But also just I find when you have people visiting, and especially for a lot of people who live in the Territory who've moved here for an adventure, a lot of people, maybe just for a couple of years and it turns into a longer time, it's kind of showing people, look at this brave thing I did and the connections I've now made to this place, which felt like a big thing for me as well. If you want to join us this morning, we'd love to hear from you, 1300 057 222. I'd like to know what's the number one thing you show people when they come to visit, be it in Alice Springs, Katherine, Tennant Creek, in Darwin, out in Nhulunbuy even. I'll tell you, Chris, when we used to have visitors or family and friends come out to Nhulunbuy, which was such an effort. Getting there is not an easy feat. We would take them to Mount Nhulun, which is sort of the highest point in Nhulunbuy. It's this horrendously steep almost driveway, and they've built a lookout at the top, and you'd always take people there just to give people a sense of, here's this tiny little town on the edge of nowhere, turn around, there is nothing behind us, because it's just such a remote. But that was always the first place we went. I feel like a lot of people have that. Did you have one for your hometown?
1: Oh, look, my hometown lives in a little valley. It's south of Perth and it's called Narrogin, and it gets very, very cold. But there is a lookout, and there's also a little bit of bush called Fox's Lair that you can walk people around. And I think for me, it's about going up to the lookout first, because it shows everything before you. It's your vista to say, this is where I grew up. You know, over there is the house that I lived in. There's the house where my mate John lived in, and we'd play cricket on the front lawn. And I love doing that with my kids, because I get to see the eyes roll back in the head and as I tell them these stories. But I think, and that's the important thing about traveling around your hometown, going back to your hometown, or taking a visitor through a hometown, it lets you tell the old stories, but you're also making new ones with the people that you're with. And it's showing visitors that sort of meaningful immersion beyond the sort of surface level of just the top 10 sites in your town. It's that what's important to you. And try and theme it a little bit. So around nature, it might be the parks, the sunsets, the beaches, and then you've got the food. You know, what are the markets? What's the Darwin argument about who does the best laksa? Yes. And then history around, you know, particularly from what people think they know of Darwin if they're not from Darwin, around Cyclone Tracy and the World War II bombing of the harbour. And then you've got great museums and art galleries as well. So that's a way of theming it to get your visitor around the nature, food and history. But then you break that down, as we talked before about the spreadsheet, break that down about what that means to you. So, you know, your favourite park just to walk around, it might not be on a top 10 list of Darwin, but it's your park and it's the one you walk around, and the food, you know, where you go to get your favourite bit of food. So it's all about that curated context related to what they know about Darwin and what you know about Darwin. And I have a friend in my hometown, and I quite often go back to there's a camp outside of my hometown, and I'll take friends there and we'll stay in cabins. And I have an Aboriginal friend of mine called Ross Story, and Ross and I have grown up together from primary school, and I'll sometimes get him to come and tell the stories of what the area was like in the Aboriginal context that I can't tell. So use the friends that you have as well to tell the story of the area that you live in, to provide that rich sort of context that you're looking to provide.
0: Chris Parry is with you this morning on 105.7 ABC Darwin and the Northern Territory. Joins you each Monday. He's a travel writer. I'm Lara Stimson, and we dive into our memory banks and explore the world of travel. Sometimes it's places far, far away. Today it's a place close to you and, more importantly, really close to your heart. I feel it's one of the best things, I think, travel hacks, is going and staying with somebody, because they'll give you all the recommendations. So this is the cafe you want to go to. This is the place that you want to go visit. Yeah. You want to get to this one, which I think it's just such a hack. The other thing about this, and I think was a good reminder for me, is how easy it is to play that tourist role yourself in somewhere you live. And I remember I did this when I lived in Canberra, which is a very kind of touristy destination, that lots of people come there to see the galleries and the museums and the war memorials and Parliament House, all this stuff. And when you live there, you kind of just drive past it and you forget that in that building there is some of our nation's most famous artworks and best collections. You might just not go because it's always there, so you don't think about it. And one day we decided to do, if you've been to Canberra, you know the, I forget what it's called, Anzac Parade, I think, the road leading up to the War Memorial.
1: The War Memorial.
0: And on the side of it are all these smaller memorials to different conflicts.
1: Yeah.
0: And I realised that I had driven that road an unbelievable number of times, but I hadn't actually walked and taken a look. So me and a friend went and spent a morning just doing a lap of Anzac Parade and having a look at all the different memorials. And I just thought to myself,
1: those horses. You see the horses bursting out of the bush there. I think they're from the Boer War. You come across amazing things.
0: And I thought that was so easy, just to spend a morning that I could have been bumming around at home or going to the cafe I always go to, which no issue with that, but enjoying and taking in this place I live. And I was reminded of this when I was showing my friend around, how beneficial that can be. Why should we apply that, do you think, in our everyday life?
1: Look, I think Canberra is a really interesting example because it's full of these iconic things that you put on your Excel spreadsheet. We must go to Parliament House and we must go to the War Memorial and these things. But it's the what's in between. So the big dots are there and are easy to find, but it's what's in between. And I think wherever you live, it's the what's in between that people really want to see. And we come back to that little park or, the little cafe, and it's like the TV show Cheers, where everybody knows your name. You want to take somebody to somewhere where the people that run the place are familiar with you and they might know your coffee order, that sort of thing. Just that sense of warmth, that's what you want to give a visitor. This is why I live here, because I can go to the places in between the big dots. So we're not just about the big things that we will see, but I want to take you to the things that you wouldn't know anything about. And that beautiful walk from Old Parliament House to the War Memorial in Canberra is a great example of that. It's used as a thoroughfare, but if you can stop and take the time and just walk it, there's a lot to find out and a lot to learn. And that's just like taking a visitor around your hometown.
0: I'm inspired, Chris, every weekend. Good. From here on out. I'm going to be touristing it up. Shall I give you my list of things that where
1: Absolutely.
0: I went? We went out to Lichfield, which was obviously, went out to Lichfield, did Berry Springs as well for a swim. We went to the Museum and Art Gallery of the NT, Magnet, and luckily at the moment, this is everyone's reminders, the Natsias are on, the Aboriginal and Torres Strait Islander Art Awards.
1: Mm-hmm.
0: Oh, Chris, they're worth a flight up to Darwin just to have a look. They're fantastic. The War Museum, we dropped by the fish feeding. We went out to Lake Bennett. We had a sunset dinner at one of the classics along the sort of near East Point. You got to go do that. Watch the sunset over the water. We did Mindle Beach Market. So helpfully, he was here for Territory Day, my best mate. Winning. How's that for some holiday planning?
1: Well,
0: entertainment
1: done
0: for days. Oh, went to all the fave cafes where everyone knew my name so I could seem so connected.
1: Where everybody knows your name.
0: That's right. Did the sunset swim. Had a picnic. Caught up with friends. It was the best. And now I just want to go on holidays again.
1: but you can just do a holiday by being at home. There's nothing better than loving where you live and exploring it time and again, especially with people who haven't seen it.
0: Aren't we so lucky? Thank you, Chris. Lovely to chat to you as always.
1: No worries. See you later. Good to have you back.
0: Thank you. That's Chris Parry, who's a travel writer. Oh, and I forgot to even mention, we did go and do a jumping croc tour, which I reckon a lot of people might have on your list as well. Paul got in touch to say, if you have to do the history of the place that you're in. Nice one, Paul. He said, Magnet for the Cyclone Tracy exhibit. Yep. The Military Museum, the Aviation Museum. And Paul said the Aviation Museum here has the only B-52 bomber on display in Australia. Yes, the history is always so good when you're showing somebody around somewhere new. One of you says that the Darwin must-dos, minus the big places, the ski club, the trailer boat club, Fog Dam. I've still never been there. I really need to do that. East Point, Humpty Doo Hotel and the Boxing Croc, Mangrove Boardwalk, Stokes Hill Wharf and the waterfront, Lee Point Beach, the Twisted Light Poles at Kaz School. I've never been there either. George Brown Botanic Gardens and the Adelaide River War Cemetery and Pub. That is a great list, Deb. You would be an excellent tour guide for mates who come and stay. What's top of your list, wherever you are in the Northern Territory, when you have people come and visit? What's the first thing you go and take them? In Alice, always got to go to the top of Anzac Hill, right? Give people a good look over where you are. I think a lookout is the best, if you've got one, a lookout where you are, just to give people a sense of what you're looking at and the view into the ranges from that lookout. Oh, you just cannot beat it. I'm going to find out its update for you next, but a reminder of your song quiz clue today. What is it? Lots of you saying easy. Even Al, who says the chicken dinner is served. Al is feeling like a winner today, clearly. I'll go through some of your wrong answers, but I'm pretty sure there isn't any today, but I'll have a closer look next.
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0: I'm also keeping an eye on my TV screen at the minute where the state memorial service for Professor Richard Scollier, who sadly passed away, gosh, must be a couple of weeks ago now, is getting underway. Our very own Hamish McDonald, the ABC's Hamish McDonald, is hosting it. It looks

0: like a packed room, potentially in the Opera House even. I'll bring you some of that as it comes, as it gets underway. It'll be a very somber occasion, no doubt. A celebratory one, of course, for all of the amazing things he achieved in his life, but somber and just so tragic to lose somebody so brilliant so early in their life. So I'll bring that to you across this next half hour.
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0: Mark Olivetta is at Morgan's Financial. What's the top of your list when you have people come to town, Mark, to show them?
2: Oh, I tend to agree with yourself in the jumping crocs.
0: Oh, yeah.
2: I think that's a nice snapshot into how many crocs are in the water, number one.
0: Yep.
2: And the size of them.
0: Yeah. I've done a few of them in my time in the Territory, but it's been a little while between drinks, and just there's nothing more, that moment where you see them and then they just disappear. They go underneath. You can't see them anymore. And then they pop up and they're immediately next to the boat and you go, it's horrifying. And they're huge. Sneaky, yeah. And it's a good thing you're right to do right at the start, because then for the rest of the trip, they've got they're feeling pretty croc-wise. They know what's lurking in the waters if you take them near it. All right. Well, that is a great thing to have at the top of the list. Keep yours coming, 1300 057 222. How are things looking today, Mark?
2: A little bit quiet this morning. The market's down 14 points, so there's not a huge lot going on. We're seeing a bit of a rebound in our financial stocks this morning. The best there is ANZ Bank, up 24 cents at the moment, $36.29. BHP's flat. It's literally up 1 cent at the moment, $58.28. Rio Tinto is up 13 cents at $164.65. Woodside higher on the back of higher oil prices, currently up 20 cents at the moment, $29.25. Santos a little flat, it's down about 2 cents, $7.60. The oil price, as we look today, 74.31. It's up about $3 this morning. And the gold price is down about $48. So taking a bit of a hit currently, 4,073 US an ounce. And the Aussie dollar is 69.3 US cents.
0: Excellent. Thank you, Mark. Mark Olivetta from Morgan's Financial on 105.7 ABC Darwin and the Northern Territory. To your song quiz today. Right. Well, I think I made it a little bit too easy. This was your first clue. Yeah, I probably could have sliced that in half. Though I was thinking to myself, it's only 0.3 of a second. That is tiny, but apparently very generous. Now, I have no full-blown incorrect guesses to play for you, but Bruce, I've got a message to you. You've got the right song, but the wrong artist. So, Bruce, have another think for me. This will help you out, though. Maybe this will help jog your memory a little more. This is, with how easy the first clue is, I can't believe I'm about to play this for you. 1.2 seconds long. This is going to be the sweetest victory to your Monday that you could have possibly imagined. Oh, come on. What am I? I'm just walking. It's like I've put the microphone away and I've walked out of the studio and I'm just handing out song quiz victories to random people on the street at this point. That is just dead easy. You prepare yourselves for tomorrow if you'd like to guess. 0487 99 1057. Charlie, you've submitted your guess. Thank you very much. But you've got a few other things as well. You've said subdividing rural blocks, or this is the subdividing sort of topic we were talking about earlier, puts more strain on limited aquifers and septic runoff increases water pollution. However, suburban areas have the infrastructure and the services, so use it. Okay, thank you. You've also asked if the ABC will ask the Minister for Education, Jo Hersey, about the travel allowance she's been claiming, which is within the rules, to stay at a property she owns while in Darwin. Charlie says, thanks heaps. I haven't listened to that part of the press conference because I've been chatting to you, but I'll listen back and I'll bring that to you if I hear it. On places that you should go when, or should be top of the list when you have visitors coming to town to show them, Doreen, who is normally in Karama but currently in Brisbane. How are things in Brisbane today, Doreen? Is the weather nice? Do love a visit to Brizzy. You've said, Lara, go to the Botanic Gardens, drop into Eva's, and also the Tactile Art Shop at the Visitor Centre. 3-in-1, view, drink, buy gifts by local artists to take home. That is a good tip. Thank you, Doreen. Another message says, things to do. Go to the Qantas Hangar in Perap. Good idea. It's heritage listed, has old cars, bikes and machinery. That is a good idea. Thank you. Keep yours coming. You can text me on 0487 99 1057 or call me on 1300 057 222. It is time to look back at the weekend in the AFL next.
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0: If you've got a highlight or a low light from the weekend in the AFL, this is a safe space for the most part. Lauren Borden is with ABC Sport. Good morning.
9: Hello, Lara. We try and create a safe space.
0: We do. We do. And I feel like, can this be a safe space for me to just briefly talk about what happened on Thursday night? It was, for a while, of course, it was Sydney Swans and Freo, the Dockers. It was a 1-2 contest. Of course, they are still top of the ladder. Go them. And we are second. And it was, for a while, it was just a thrilling contest. It was, it felt like it could go either way. I thought, maybe we've got this. It was just, you were just watching. You were watching and you were going, yeah, this is the top of the ladder. This is just some amazing footy.
9: That's exactly right. And for some of the ordinary old games that we've had this year, Thursday night was exactly what you wanted footy to be and what glues you to the TV. I mean, it's incredible, isn't it? Freo was, they'd scored 11 behinds at halftime and then they kicked 100 points in the second half, which is, it's remarkable, but it shows, it shows Freo's growth, I think, from the past few years where they're not lying down. They've got a few tricks that they can pull out when they need to, and to win by 38 points against second on the table is remarkable. So they're now two games clear on the top.
0: What do you think happened in the second half? Because it really, it just, as someone who was obviously paying very close attention to how the Swans were playing and who is by no means an expert, just knows if we're winning or losing when we can't pick up the ball, it just felt like we just dropped out of the contest towards the end of the game. We just weren't in it. Freo were just taking every opportunity, picking up on all our mistakes. Is it as simple as that, or did we just, what's your analysis of what went wrong?
9: Yeah, well, I mean, part of it is that, and then, you know, they put the pressure on, create the turnovers, and they were also able to finish. So I think when you look at halftime, I know Fremantle hadn't scored a goal, and it looks terrible at the top of the ladder, hasn't scored a goal, but they did put 11 behinds on the table. So you've got to remember that there's probably a few opportunities there that went being that would have meant they'd be closer at halftime. So it's not like they were completely out of the game in the first half at all. I don't think that was probably where they were sitting, and then they were just able to turn around in the second half. And I don't know. I'm impressed with how routine they are and how they kind of just stick to what they need to do. They don't get overawed as a side. And that's something that they've probably done throughout this season. Justin Longmuir is that sort of person. I think he brings a sense of calm to the team. They're not erratic, and they haven't been this year at all. They haven't been, you look at a GWS and it's a roller coaster, that side, whereas that's not what Fremantle is. And I think that's held them in good stead for the season. And it's what's probably, they wear down sides. Fremantle is very good at just wearing down a side. And that's, they've done it to a lot of sides this year, and they'll gradually just grow the margin. This time they did in the second half. But they're almost not too flashy, but they can just wear down sides.
0: Persistent, and we failed in the face of their persistence. Does it feel like this could be maybe a grand final matchup, a glimpse into our future? Do we dare say it, or have I just jinxed us for the rest of time?
9: I don't want to mention too many of the grand final losses of Sydney in the last few years and the beltings. But I'm not sure it is, because there's a little team up north. You just mentioned them, Brizzy, that you like to visit, and that team that's based in that city, I wouldn't count them out at all. So a little, I don't know, was it a premiership hangover? They had a lot of injuries. And I know they played Essendon yesterday in the twilight fixture. They won by 95 points, though. And, I mean, they're getting their players back. So Dane Zorko was back from a quad injury and basically did whatever he wanted along the half-back line. Again, they were playing Essendon. Hugh McCluggage, though, back too for Brisbane. So some of their really, really key players are back in the side. And Essendon was lucky to kick a goal in the first half. And then

0: heard Chris Fagan, the Brisbane coach, say, I was a bit disappointed we took our foot off the pedal in the last quarter when Essendon kicked 7 goals. But the margin was 90 points. It could have easily been a 3-figure margin. So that's five straight for the Lions coming into their very important part of the season. And they're now into the top four. So I think that, yeah.
1: They're busy looking over our shoulder, Lauren.
0: Yep. Well, that's what I was thinking, yeah. If Sydney drops a couple of games and Brisbane wins, there's a very good chance the Lions will jump into the second spot and they secure the home finals.
1: Wow. Oh, well, let's hope not. Look, to you from Lauren Borden this morning, of course, with ABC Sport on 105.7, ABC Darwin and the Northern Territory. We spent some time on a Monday looking back at the weekend in the footy. It's about 10:45. You had two of the most recognisable game names in the game face off yesterday. Of course, Bontempelli and Reid. Bulldogs, West Coast Eagles. What was that like?
0: It was incredible. I was there at the match yesterday and it was an absolute delight to watch these two go head to head. It was, Chad Wingard, our expert, described it as the main event, and it was. So you had Marcus Bontempelli going up against Harley Reid. Reid was fending off Bontempelli. Bontempelli was tackling Reid to the ground. A little bit of afters when some of those things happened, but just watching their class on show, and then Marcus Bontempelli in the third quarter kicks 2 goals that change the momentum of the game and put in what was a tussle and a bit of a struggle, give Western Bulldogs the momentum and they go on to win the match. But Harley Reid at the start of the fourth quarter put West Coast ahead with his goal. So it was just, I guess, the old and the new. You look at Marcus Bontempelli, who'd be probably about 30. I think he'd be 30 years old. And, you know, Harley Reid, who was the number one draft pick a couple of years ago, but he doesn't step down from the fight, Harley Reid. And to watch him in person is, it's just a delight. He's given away more free kicks than anyone this year. And that is just the way he plays. He just, you can see the passion that he has. And he brings his team with him. And it's incredible to watch. And you could feel the energy in the stadium as well. Sometimes you can feel when there's a lull in the game, but there was never a lull in yesterday's game because these two were just providing so much entertainment.
1: We've got a message from Kevin in Leania here who says, Essendon was my low point for the weekend.
0: I hear you, Kevin.
1: Kevin, this is a safe space.
0: A long time. It's been one win since round 11 last year in dream time. So.
1: That is tough. That is, there's some important perspective for yours truly. Some sad injuries as well over the weekend. Zach Butters, a big one. Jeremy Cameron.
0: Zach Butters is obviously quite concerned. He has what looks like a syndesmosis injury, so the top of the ankle, and they can be lengthy recoveries to come back from. And he's been their best player this year. You know, he hasn't re-signed with Power. All roads are leading to him returning to Melbourne and playing at a club in Melbourne. So it could quite possibly have been his last game for the Power, which is disappointing given it happened in Melbourne. And he's been, he's just been incredible for Port Adelaide across his career so far. So that was a terrible one when he went down his ankle and he got his foot kind of stepped on as well. And Jeremy Cameron too. So a shoulder injury for him. He's been playing with that broken arm that he sustained in the grand final last year. It's the opposite arm, but he's been heavily hampered by that. So he got sent to defence. It was on Saturday. And then he ended up coming off in the, I think it was the fourth quarter with a shoulder injury, kind of was in the wheelchair, had it all strapped up, and it's an AC joint injury, which can be, again, like Zach Butters, it's a little bit more difficult to rehab than your standard ankle injury or like a broken collarbone. So, you know, that could be the final game for Jeremy Cameron this year.
1: That's so sad. And especially like both really painful sounding injuries, the vision of Zach Butters as well. You just thought, ouch. Briefly as well, before we touch on some of the other big sporting events before I let you go, we don't typically do, but some massive things wrapped up or concluded over the weekend. It's been so lovely to see the cross code support for Jai Arrow, who of course is entering one of his biggest battle yet of motor neuron disease. There was a lovely birthday party they held for him at the Rabbitohs game. The PM went, it was this huge affair, but they've all for this month been asking all the players who win goal or who score goals, both in the rugby league, but also in the AFL, to perform an arrow or sort of do an arrow with their arms when they, as their sort of celebration. Yeah. And it's been widely picked up. Tom Papley from the Swans did it. I'm going to forget all the other names.
0: I think Jack Ginnivan might have done it yesterday.
1: Yeah, which has just been really nice. You don't often see that kind of genuine cross-code support, but a lot of the AFL players were saying, we've heard his story and feel just so sorry for him, and this is just something they can do to get around him, which has been really nice.
0: Yeah.

0: And I think because of like the big freeze when it comes to the footy world, I think MND has really become better understood by a lot of players and people just in the who watch footy and kind of take in what's been happening and what kind of Neil Danaher led. So he tossed the coin at the big freeze MND round in Melbourne. I think he did the same as well in the NRL. So you're right. It's been support that's come from around the country, which doesn't often happen when it comes to these codes kind of supporting each other. Or I know there's, you know, there's always a bit of a battle between the head honchos of the NRL and the AFL, but I think given the elite sporting landscape, these players do tend to cross over at times with each other, and whether it's marketing opportunities or whatever else it is, so there becomes a little bit of a rapport between players, and it's really nice to see the support that they've shown Jai Arrow.
1: It's lovely. Did you get much time to watch any of the other sporting events over the weekend? Wimbledon, World Cup?
0: Oh, I was watching the World Cup. I couldn't help myself. I had to get up and watch Norway and England. I don't know. These two sides, I think England is this side that, given they haven't won a World Cup in 60 years, but you know how they get so excited that it's coming home, it's coming home. You just buy into this. And I love the fans of England, but I also love the Norwegian fans who have been doing the Viking row throughout the tournament. And it ended up being a game that lived up to any of those expectations. Went to extra time, and Jude Bellingham scored the two goals, a goal in regulation time and a goal in England to give them the go-ahead. And he's one of the stars of the English team. I was surprised to see how young he was. I'm going to get his age wrong now, but he's been in the English side, or in their, you know, under-15s representative side, under-17s representative side. So he's been around the national team for so long. And he's got a brother who plays high-level football as well.
1: He's only 23. Just looked it up.
0: There we go.
1: He looks older than
0: that. He's been around for so long. Yeah. But they all sing Hey Jude when he scores, and they did that again. So they go into the semi-final against Argentina, who defeated Switzerland a little bit later on yesterday afternoon. And then it's France and Spain who are in the other semi-final to make it into the final in New Jersey. So I think it's been a wonderful World Cup. I think it's been so beneficial for, I guess, us in this time zone. It's probably a little bit difficult for in Darwin because it's earlier than what it would be on the East Coast. But given a lot of the time, you know, the World Cups are in Europe and it's just at 2 o'clock in the morning, to have it starting a little bit later in the morning, I think a lot more people have engaged with it in Australia.
1: It's been infectious. It's a bandwagon I'd love to jump on. I haven't got up that early, but it's been great.
0: But you've enjoyed listening about it, yeah.
1: Exactly. I love it when you break it down for me. And I love chatting to you, Lauren. We'll catch up next Monday.
0: Thanks, Lara. Cheers.
1: That's Lauren Borden from ABC Sport on 105.7 ABC Darwin and the Northern Territory. Tough weekend for some, great weekend for others. That's just how it all rolls. It's time to reveal your song quiz for today. This is your second clue. Oh, very generous. Pretty easy is the overwhelming feedback I'm getting from you today. Sandy is in Humpty Doo. You've got the honoured task of revealing it for us. Hello, Sandy.
2: Hello, how are you?
1: I'm good. What are you up to today?
2: Day off. My daughter's back for a week from mustering, so we're celebrating her 21st, and it has been a whirlwind.
1: Oh, wowee. What are you doing for the occasion?
2: We hired a minibus and did a pub crawl into town, all just as Aussie icons on Saturday, so that finished about lunchtime yesterday, so we are just having a slow day today.
1: Sounds like you deserve it. What did you dress up as, Sandy? I'm curious now.
2: I was an older wiggle called a jiggle, the red jiggle. My daughter was Ray-Ban, and she did a bit of dancing at each pub, which was hilarious. A great group of girls. We had Jonah, we had Jemai.
1: Oh, yeah.
2: We had Chappelle Corby. It was, we had a mixed assortment.
1: Oh, what a fun way. That must have just been awesome for you as a mum, just enjoying all of that and hanging out with a good group of girls. That's awesome. Now, I've got it on good authority. This is one of your favourite songs.
2: First on my playlist. It is, but I didn't know it was a cover. So that's when, I had to look that up. I didn't realise it was a cover.
1: Me either, actually, Sandy. So every day's a school day. We go away learning something today, even on a day where you're nursing a few party-related wounds. All right, reveal it for us, Sandy. What is it?
2: Dancing in the Moonlight by English band Top Loader.
1: Ta-da! Enjoy, Sandy. Take care.
2: Thank you. Enjoy your day.

0: 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Sandy and Hubdudu's favourite song, top of the playlist. So I hope you enjoyed it. I was getting a lot of feedback from you. So annoying. I hate this earworm. So hopefully I also haven't ruined your day. Well done to Amelia and Larrakia, Jane, Lauren and Mataranka, Andrew Winnelli, Jason Hubdudu, Sue, Annie and the Bloke in Melbourne, Charlie and Catherine, Al, Glenn and Fanny Bay, and Bruce. Well done. Liz Chavaskis with you from 1:30. Hello.
1: Hello.
0: And Matt Brand from 12:30. G'day.
2: G'day there.
0: What's coming up?
2: Well, on the show today, we take a look at why you'd want to go and build a ginormous data center in the middle of nowhere. Why are all these companies looking to the Northern Territory to build these hyperscale data centers? Why not build them out the back of New South Wales or go to Victoria? Why is the Territory in particular seeming to be attracting a lot of these international firms? So we take a deep dive into data centers on the program today. We'll also be catching up with an aircraft maintenance engineer. Now, this is a job that is highly sought after at the moment. There essentially is not enough engineers in the north for our helicopter industry. So why should you stop what you're doing right now and become an engineer? We're going to find out today.
0: Okay.
1: Up, I'm off.
2: Yep. She's gone. I've seen the pay packet. I'm thinking about it.
1: Do I have to go back to uni, though?
2: You have to do a bit of study. They don't let you tinker with aircraft.
1: Okay.
2: With a Wheaties box.
1: Maybe not then. Anyway, if I was not here, then I would not today be bringing you what is shaping up to be a chock-a-block VABW club this week.
0: Uh-huh.
1: More birds of Northern Territory press conferences.
0: Yep.
1: We've got to guess that bird. We're going to talk about this. I can't remember what one it was, but it's a tern, the bird that contracted the bird flu down south. So we'll find out about that bird in particular. There's a sighting of a rare grey kookaburra that's gone gangbusters. There's so much to talk about. So, and if you've got any questions about birds, join the club.
0: Join
1: the club.
0: VABW club. So easy. Very just turn in a radio. World.
1: Yeah, you just have to have seen a bird and wondered, what is that? And you're in the club.
2: And you're in.
0: Thanks for your company this morning. I'll be back in your ears from 8:30 tomorrow.
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4: Good morning, Roxanne Fitzgerald with ABC News. The NT leader of the opposition says the resignation of NT Children's Commissioner Shalina Musk represents an erosion of the safety net for children in the Northern Territory. Ms Musk announced her resignation last week, saying she'd been sidelined from the government's handling of child protection and forthcoming legislation changes. In a statement, NT Child Protection Minister Robin Carl said she rejected Ms Musk's claims and should not be walking away from her role if she is so concerned. Labor leader Selena Yubo says that's a highly concerning response.
5: When we learned that Shalina Musk was resigning, and for the reasons why she is resigning as the Northern Territory's Children Commissioner, I think is a huge concern, not just for those working child protection, but for the whole of the Northern Territory.
4: The owner of Darwin's World War II tunnel experience says tourists were left panicked after they were left in darkness in the tunnels on Sunday afternoon. Rob Marchant says around 50 tourists were left inside the tourism experience when power and water shut down the electricity to fix a leak. He says the tunnels are still closed, which he estimates will cost his business more than $15,000.
6: Power and water roll up and said, look, we've got to test some stuff. So they tested it and we got 50 people in there. We got no power. We couldn't even give them any money back. We got freaked out people inside of the tunnel. It was really, really poorly done. And I think that it's probably one of the worst things I've seen happen to me in my entire business history.
4: A new report claims Australians are paying more than they should for medicines because of the way pharmacies are funded. Francis Dew reports.
7: The Grattan Institute says the federal government's pharmacy agreements give too much power to the Pharmacy Guild of Australia. The guild represents most pharmacy owners and every 5 years negotiates a new deal with the government under which they receive almost $4 billion in annual taxpayer funding. Grattan says the process happens behind closed doors with little public scrutiny. The think tank wants future pharmacy funding deals to be more transparent and focused on cheaper medicine. The Pharmacy Guild says it has a record of championing affordable medicines and that the report ignores the realities facing community pharmacies.
4: Stock markets are on edge as the US-Iran war flares up again. Global Affairs editor Laura Tingle has more.
8: It is escalating at a great rate. Sunday, Middle East time, there were two rounds of strikes by the United States, and there have been confirmations that there have been strikes by Iran onto those Gulf allies again, who were hit yesterday as well. So it's really escalating. I think it's interesting the way both sides are framing this. They're keeping it very firmly on the basis of it being about passage through the Strait of Hormuz rather than being hostility to one side or the other. So it's being framed as being about clearing the path to commercial shipping being able to get through and degrading Iran's capacity to interfere with that.
4: Wildlife organisations are still on high alert after confirmation the H5 bird flu strain has now reached native Australian bird populations. The detection of the disease in a greater crested tern in South Australia has been described by authorities as concerning. The total number of bird flu detections now stand at 13. Australia's chief veterinary officer says community reporting has been an essential part of response efforts.
9: So far, there have been more than 300 negative investigations, which is also starting to build the picture of any additional virus spread, and more than 5,000 reports via the Emergency Animal Hotline and other channels. So that's a really important part of the response at the moment.
4: Artists say a text and data mining exemption for AI companies would violate musicians' rights to their intellectual property. Last year, the federal government ruled out introducing the exemption, which would allow AI tools to train on music, films, and other creative property without permission from the rights holder. But AI companies have been lobbying the government for the carve-out in return for billions of

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1: Paul Kelly, author and editor-at-large at the Australian newspaper, is back on Conversations today. Paul Kelly's written some of the definitive histories of Australian politics from the era of Gough Whitlam, when Paul was just starting out as a journalist, right up to the present moment. Paul likes to keep an eye on the big tectonic shifts in Australia and the way that our leaders react to them or fail to react to them. And he has an eye for the emotional lives of those leaders as well, a side that we very rarely get to see outside of their prepared scripts. Paul Kelly's new book covers the 9 years of Conservative government in Australia from 2013 to 2022, a period when the Liberals triumphed over an exhausted and divided Labor Party, only to be convulsed by the same spasms of disunity and confusion and paralysis. The Liberal Party that once prided itself on its stability went through 3 prime ministers in 9 years. In those years, Paul says, the party of established order lost its hold on the nation, which changed profoundly underneath it. The Liberals, he says, missed these changes or denied their existence. And one by one, their leaders went down. Tony Abbott, then Malcolm Turnbull, and then Scott Morrison, leaving the most successful political party in our history at risk of extinction. Paul Kelly says this was all a symptom of a faltering Australia. He says that after decades where Australia raced ahead of the pack, the country has become marooned in denial and complacency. His new book is called The Twilight of Exceptionalism. Welcome back, Paul.
2: Great to be with you, Richard.
1: Your opening sentence, you like a bold opening sentence, was the Australian project faltered in the early decades of the 21st century. Just how did it falter, in your view?
2: It faltered because the country underperformed. We didn't live up to our potential. We should have been better than what we were. The government of the day was divided. It was fighting among itself. And what that meant was that the cause of the national interest was not pursued as strongly as it should have been. What I argue in the book is that earlier on, a generation and a half earlier, under Hawke, Keating, Howard and Costello, Australia was an exceptional country. We led the world in terms of economic reform. Our model was enshrined by the OECD as a model that other countries should follow. But we lost the magic. We lost the magic in particular during the previous 9 years of Liberal government under those 3 prime ministers, very different prime ministers, Abbott, Turnbull and Morrison. But essentially, despite the genuine achievements of each of those prime ministers, when I look at the period as a whole, I conclude we didn't do as well as we should have. We were letting ourselves down. We weren't delivering on our potential. And what that meant, of course, was we were in the twilight of what was once a great period of Australian exceptionalism.
1: When you look at the bombed and cratered landscape of those 9 years, Paul, what are some of the major features you see on those in the landscape?
2: I argued that there were 3 really big events, 3 big seismic events. The first, of course, was Tony Abbott being removed after just 2 years as Prime Minister. Despite his enormous parliamentary majority, despite his significant win at the 2013 election, 2 years later, he's gone. And essentially, Abbott was a very unorthodox prime minister. He was an unconventional prime minister. He struggled to make the transition from opposition to government, and he was removed by Malcolm Turnbull. But one of the consequences of that is that there's always a downside if you remove a prime minister in the first term. Malcolm Turnbull just beat Abbott, but he inherited a divided party. And while there was a tremendous sense of optimism about Turnbull, Turnbull was never able to convert that optimism into genuine political gains. So the second big event was the 2016 election, when Turnbull lost 14 seats, finished up with an effective majority of one. He was out-campaigned by Bill Shorten and Turnbull. While he retained office for the coalition, which was the job he was expected to do when he replaced Abbott, Turnbull was a diminished

0: Prime Minister. His opponents, his conservative opponents on the backbench were enhanced, they were strengthened, and of course he faced on the other side of the chamber a very confident Labor Party under Bill Shorten. So there was then the prospect this would be a very disappointing two-term coalition period of government. The third event was Morrison eventually becoming Prime Minister and winning the 2019 election. My argument there is only Morrison would have won that election. I argue that neither Peter Dutton nor Malcolm Turnbull would have been able to win that election. And that meant Morrison was particularly significant because he enabled this coalition government to have three terms, not two. There was a chance after Morrison's election victory in 2019 that he might be able to renew and restore the government, but that proved to be too difficult in the long run.
1: Looking around the world, we also see lots of leadership changes in the advanced democracies. We also see a lot of hesitancy and uncertainty, right-wing populism, left-wing timidity. Australians not Robinson Crusoe on this, are we?
0: Let's be clear here, Richard. Across the world, across the Western world, there is a crisis of democratic governance. Whether one's looking at Western Europe, whether one's looking at the UK, whether one's looking at the United States. Now, the manifestations are very different. The manifestation in America, of course, is the phenomenon of Donald Trump and what he's doing to the American system and to American democracy. Look at the UK, where we've had the Labour Party win a very significant election just 2 years ago, and now they're in crisis. And then we come back to Australia. Well, this was a very disappointing period of coalition government. What I argue about this 9 years of coalition government, we're talking about the Liberal Party, the most successful political party in Australian history since World War II. During this period, the Liberals lost their psychological hold on the nation. They lost their political authority over the nation. And I think they lost the emotional ties that they had with the people. Many of their own supporters over this 9 years became very disillusioned. So essentially what we've got during this period, we've got changes in the nature and outlook and the mindset and the values of democracies in the Western world. I argue about Australia that the nation that Tony Abbott governed was very different to the nation that John Howard had governed just a decade earlier. But the Liberals didn't get this point. They sort of thought after they won the 2013 election, this will be business as usual. We'll have another period of Liberal and coalition ascendancy, just as we had that ascendancy under John Howard. Well, that didn't happen, and it was never likely to happen. And it's not just that Abbott was a different leader to John Howard, but the country had changed, and the Liberals didn't really understand the nature of that change.
1: The Liberals changed too. If you think of how the Liberals emerged at the end of the Second World War, built by Robert Menzies, a lot of junior officers came out of the Australian Army into the Liberal Party. They were, by and large, problem solvers, builders, technocrats, getting the job done, that kind of thing. Has the Liberal Party or conservatism changed in Australia? Has it become more emotional, lost its pragmatism, less John Howard, more Barnaby Joyce? What's happened to conservatism in the Liberal Party, Paul?
0: Conservatism has been buffeted and it's undergone a sort of revolution. And in a sense, what's happened, and I think this is where America provides some interesting insights which then apply to Australia. What Trump decided was that the establishment in the United States was being run by progressives, it was being run by the left wing. And so the problem was the establishment had to be dismantled. So Trump launched a campaign against the established order, all aspects of the established order, including the Republican Party. And in that sense, of course, he became a conservative populist or a radical populist. There's nothing conservative about Donald Trump. He's not conserving the existing order. He's actually trying to dismantle the existing order.
1: Well, yes, that's right. The way you say this, you almost make him sound like the Trotskyites I went to university with back in the 1980s.
0: Well, it's interesting. I quote in the book Michael Thorley, who was head of Prime Minister and Cabinet under Tony Abbott, saying that when he had to describe Tony Abbott to people in other countries, he said, the best way to understand him is he believes in permanent conservative revolution. And you can appreciate the sort of contradictions in that term. But of course, okay, we are a very different country to America. We don't have a Donald Trump. But there's a degree of truth which applies to Australia in terms of what Trump said. Because essentially what happened in this country, the Conservatives decided that too much of the established order was run by the left and run by progressives, and hence they had to attack the established order. So in a sense, the great crisis conservatism faced in Australia was, what's our purpose? Is our purpose to maintain the established order, to look after the established order and gradually improve it? Or is our real purpose to dismantle the established order because it's been corrupted by the leadership of progressives?
1: Today I'm with Paul Kelly, author and journalist. His newest book is called The Twilight of Exceptionalism. It covers the years of Conservative government in Australia from 2013 to 2022. Now, you say the country changed in those years when they were out of government, and it changed out from underneath them. How had it changed?
0: Changed in a number of ways. I think we became a more diverse country. We had very high levels of immigration over the previous 10 years before Abbott came into government. And if you look at the proportion of people living in Australia who were born overseas, it's very, very high, virtually the highest of any OECD nation. I think the values of Australian politics changed. I think we saw, in broad terms, what I'd call the feminisation of politics. We saw the increasing role for women, the influence of professional women. And I think that changed the sensitivities of politics. Emotion and feeling and sensitivity became far more important. We saw the rise of identity politics, which was very, very critical. We had the energy transition, this enormous challenge to the Australian economy, challenge to the Australian environment. In many ways, this is the most significant challenge to the structure of our economy since the initial industrial revolution. So again, a fundamental change. And then the economy. What we saw with the economy was we saw low productivity, we saw economic stagnation to a considerable extent, and we saw problems in terms of increases in living standards. So we saw all these new difficulties emerge, these really significant economic changes, policy changes, social changes facing any government. And what I've argued in the book is, and I think this is the principle which underpins so much of the book, that the capabilities of Australian government in this period were not able to come to grips with the magnitude of the policy challenges the country faced. That was the Australian dilemma, and I think it's the Western dilemma as well.
1: Maybe they weren't able to speak to the Australian people because they missed those changes. I mean, you talk about the feminisation of politics becoming more emotional. A lot of women would say it was the men that got very emotional, governed by rage and outrage all the time and lashing out and this and that. Maybe they just missed those changes and were unable to speak the same language as most Australians these days.
0: Look, I think it was a period of cultural transition and cultural disruption. And certainly what I understand to be a lot of the shared values of the Australian community were being trashed. So essentially there was a big debate about the fundamentals. People didn't agree on the fundamentals anymore. How do you raise kids? How do you define marriage? What is a man? What is a woman? What's the relationship between government and religion? I mean, all these quite fundamental issues. To what extent does the planet face a genuine threat from climate change? So there was a big debate about core values and confusion about what the Australian people actually believed in. Well, naturally, when you've got those sort of differences in the community, this is going to make it much more difficult for the politicians in terms of governing.
1: 2013, Tony Abbott becomes Prime Minister, wins a very solid majority, a very handsome win after the divided years of Gillard Rudd. He's a polarising figure. People There are people who absolutely love him and everything he stands for, and others who just won't even, will throw food.

0: at the television every time he starts talking on it. How do you see a figure like Tony Abbott?
1: Well, Tony Abbott is a conservative moralist. And the first big decision he had to make was whether his conviction as a moralist should be devoted to serving God or serving the country. He eventually decided that, no, serving God is going to be a little bit too difficult for me. I think I'll focus on serving the country. Now, the paradox of the 2013 election victory is the public gave Tony Abbott a big win and a big majority, but they didn't vote for Tony Abbott conservatism. And so right from the start, there was going to be a tension and a contradiction. Australia was becoming a more progressive country, but it had just elected the most conservative leader in the history of the Liberal Party. What did this mean? Well, what it meant was that either Tony Abbott was going to persuade the electorate to accept his conservatism, or a progressive electorate would eliminate Tony Abbott as Prime Minister. I think it meant one or the other was going to happen. Now, the interesting point to make about Tony Abbott was Tony Abbott essentially stood up for his conservatism. He was very reluctant to make concessions. He basically said, here am I, this is what I believe, and I'll stand for what I believe. And eventually he lost the Prime Ministership.
0: A lot about his character and his prime ministership, you show, was revealed by his response to the shooting down of Malaysian Airlines flight MH17 by what would very almost certainly be Russian militias in Ukraine. And there are a lot of Australians who died and whose bodies were left in Ukraine afterwards. Tell me about how he pursued the need to retrieve those bodies. There was a kind of a real moral clarity here that maybe not a lot of prime ministers would have had in the pursuit of this.
1: I think one of the ways you judge a prime minister is how they respond to crisis, because their response is instinctive, and that instinctive response tells you about their beliefs and their values. Right from the start, Tony Abbott got it. He saw the shooting down of the plane as something that had to come from the Russian side. He got that right. He saw it as a crime. He got that right. He saw it as a fundamental injustice to all the people who were killed, including the 38 Australian citizens and Australian residents. So right from the start, he accepted that he had a moral and strategic responsibility in this area, and he pursued that in an unwavering way. And in particular, of course, what he wanted to do was to ensure that the bodies could be recovered from the crash sites. This led Abbott into this extraordinary three-day crisis in the National Security Committee of Cabinet when, in consultation with the Dutch Prime Minister, because the majority of people killed were Dutch, the two Prime Ministers talked about putting a military force into the Ukraine where the plane had crashed to ensure the bodies could be recovered.
0: Boots on the ground, Australian soldiers.
1: Boots on the ground, Australian soldiers on a site very close to the Russian border, a site where there were pro-Russian forces, a site where these forces were controlling the site, treating the bodies with great disrespect. And Abbott wanted to do something about this. And he said, well, this is not good enough. He had a fight with Obama on the phone. He wanted to know what Obama was going to do about it. He was very dissatisfied when he got what he thought was a very inadequate response from Obama. He wanted to put Australian troops onto the site. He was opposed by every significant figure in the Australian defence establishment and the Australian national security establishment simply because it was unwise. It was too dangerous. In the end, we put in police, not troops. That was correct. But Abbott was also correct in the sense that he wanted to highlight this and highlight the responsibilities of the Australian government. He attacked Putin directly and brutally, and his comments about Putin went to the heart of the moral infamy and the corruption of this Russian leader. And he spoke about Putin in a way that no previous Australian Prime Minister had spoken about Putin, and he was right.
0: Yes, this is well before the Putin's full-scale invasion of Ukraine in 2022. So he seemed to understand Putin or see him more clearly, perhaps, than other commentators who may have seen him as the kind of the product of complex historical and economic forces within Russia.
1: I've captured a few of the brief discussions that Abbott and Putin had. So

0: After the shooting down of the plane, Abbott had a discussion with Putin, and Putin, of course, denied any responsibility. And Abbott just said to me, well, the guy lied and lied and lied. That's how he operates. He also recounted an earlier discussion he'd had with Putin before the plane was shot down at one of the international forums where the two of them were chatting. Putin had said to Abbott, you're not really authentic. I'm a Russian native. I believe in my country.
1: What was he meant? Because Abbott's a British migrant. Right, you're not a real Australian.
0: Well,
1: right.
0: Well, it sort of captured this sense. It captured Putin's nationalistic belief in Russia and his sense that he was a true and authentic nationalist, and someone like Tony Abbott, who was only Prime Minister of Australia, couldn't possibly understand this. And in that sense, of course, he was quite wrong.
1: One of the revelations in your book that fairly exploded off the page in my face, I must say, Paul, was that Abbott was so enraged that the perpetrators of this atrocity, the men, the Russians who shot down the plane, were going to get away with it, escape with impunity from action. And at this point, he spoke to the head of Australia's overseas intelligence agency, ASIS, and wanted to know about employing the black arts, wanting to know whether they could operate more like the Mossad, that was his phrase. Is he talking about assassinations here?
0: He was talking about assassinations.
1: Sending in our people to assassinate these perpetrators?
0: I've been very careful about this because it's very important to get it right. Tony Abbott was always fascinated by the Israeli intelligence and security service, Mossad. And from time to time he'd say, you know, we need to be a little bit more like Mossad. Now, he never really spelt out what that meant.
1: A little bit more. You either are or you aren't, aren't you?
0: But in relation to two issues, the asylum seeker boats which were coming from Indonesia, and then the responsibility of some of the Russian troops who shot down the plane, Abbott did raise with our security people the question of whether the Australian Secret Intelligence Service engaged in the black arts, and this question did relate to assassinations, and he was told that we don't do that. We don't do assassinations. We don't do them. So he was told that at the start. From time to time, he would reflect upon it. The important point to make is that he never gave any order or instruction that the Secret Intelligence Service was to engage in the black arts. But I think the whole thing is an interesting insight into the way Abbott thought. He was a moralist who believed that power had to be exercised in order to achieve a proper moralistic outcome.
1: He took a similarly moral view of the economy in his famous first budget in 2014 when Joe Hockey was treasurer. They saw a whole lot of costs being buried in the forward estimates, and so they figured it was time for radical budget cuts. But how well did they prepare the public mood for those budget cuts, Paul?
0: They didn't prepare the public mood at all. This was a terrible mistake. But Tony Abbott said, when I interviewed him for the book, and this is the critical quote, he said, "I believe the Australian public were ready to accept a tough budget like the one we brought down." He defended every single decision in that budget. He said every single decision was justified. Well, the point about that is that overall the budget was misconceived because it was too politically damaging for the economic gains that it won. And in that sense, it wasn't justified. But the other point to make, of course, is that the government didn't prepare the Australian people for this at all.
1: No, they spoke about it quite belligerently. Like, there was talk of lifters and leaners, attacks on dole bludgers, breaking of promises, that sort of thing. Yeah.
0: Well, the other really interesting and big decision the government took, of course, was to see the evacuation of the car industry from this country. And what I've actually said about this is I've said, I don't think John Howard, as Prime Minister, would have done that. Abbott and Joe Hockey did it. And again, this showed the extent to which they were quite unconventional and unorthodox prime ministers. The truth is that they were misunderstood when it came to the economy. They were prepared to be far more radical about the economy than many people anticipated they would be. And of course, at the end of the day, that proved to be very politically counterproductive for them.
1: And what place did that leave them in? How did that leave Tony Abbott's prime ministership when the budget was largely blocked in the Senate and ran into all kinds of political troubles?
0: I think that first budget, that Abbott hockey budget, was a budget from which Abbott never recovered politically.
1: They repealed the carbon tax instituted by the Gillard government. This is when they replaced a market-based mechanism to reduce carbon emissions throughout the economy and replaced it with a big spend in order to create incentives for business. How much of that was a repudiation of Liberal Party tradition, history and ideology?
0: Well, I think this is a very important decision in terms of Liberal policy and philosophy, and it really goes back to the leadership struggle in 2009. When Tony Abbott replaced Malcolm Turnbull as Liberal leader when they were in opposition. And the issue in that contest was climate policy. Turnbull was committed to a market-based mechanism, and Abbott opposed that. Abbott won the leadership and then promptly opposed and got the party room to oppose the market-based mechanism, which later became known as Julia Gillard's carbon tax. And instead, the Liberal Party in opposition and then in government favoured a direct mechanism.
1: I'll just ask you to hold that thought for a moment, Paul. We've just got to go to the news headlines. Today I'm with Paul Kelly, journalist, author and historian. His newest book is called The Twilight of Exceptionalism. More coming up after the headlines on ABC Radio. It's 28 minutes to midday.
2: Good morning, Roxanne Fitzgerald with a news update. The Northern Territory's inaugural Children's Commissioner, Dr. Howard Barth, has joined calls for the CLP government to pause controversial changes to child protection laws. He says he agrees with the government's stated aim of prioritising child safety, but not the rush to pass the laws without meaningful consultation with Aboriginal groups. An explosive fire at a popular pub in Thailand's capital has killed at least 27 people in one of the deadliest such incidents in the tourist hub in years. The Department of Foreign Affairs and Trade says it's urgently trying to determine whether any Australians were there. And a new report claims Australians are missing out on cheaper medicines because of closed-door deals between the federal government and the pharmacy lobby. The Grattan Institute says the Pharmacy Guild of Australia has too much influence. That's the latest.
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1: Paul Kelly is back on Conversations today. Paul is a journalist, author and editor-at-large at the Australian newspaper. He's written a book covering the years of Conservative government in Australia from 2013 to 2022. His book is called The Twilight of Exceptionalism. We were speaking there about Abbott's decision to repeal Julia Gillard's carbon tax. You quote the former Treasury Secretary, who said it was, quote, the single worst policy decision of his career and a guaranteed a decade of energy policy chaos. Why did they ditch a market mechanism, Paul?
0: They ditched a market mechanism because the Liberal Party, and in particular the Conservatives in the Liberal Party, became very suspicious of the entire climate change agenda in terms of cutting back emissions. And they felt that this was really an attack from the left on some of the fundamentals.
1: Yeah, Nick Minchin, I think, said on Q&A that he thought it was a conspiracy to deindustrialise the Western world.
0: I can remember Nick Minchin. He actually said on one occasion that Australia should not take stronger action than anything authorised by the United States Congress. So the Liberals felt, well, this is not an Australian problem. We only contribute a bit over 1% of global emissions. This is essentially a developing world problem, in particular a China problem. And they were very suspicious of the left making this a tremendous economic and political mission. They felt this was dangerous for the Australian economy, and they were concerned about the domestic political ramifications being counterproductive for them as a political party. So really, this was an emotional, political and policy challenge for the Liberals, and they decided not to go the market mechanism route. They felt that was too much of a commitment to emissions reduction.
1: Eventually, Tony Abbott was undone by the forces you spoke of earlier, replaced by former leader Malcolm Turnbull. How did Malcolm Turnbull's character inform the nature of his prime ministership, to your mind?
0: I think this is a fascinating question. Malcolm is clearly a brilliant man. He'd been a highly successful investor, businessman and lawyer. Malcolm was always very much a solo operator. He was not necessarily a proven team leader. He was a rationalist. He was a technocrat. So we had a prime minister who was a rationalist and a technocrat in an age dominated by ideology. And I think in that sense, Malcolm was not a natural politician. He did not have natural political instincts. He was ambitious for the country, but he didn't quite get the rhetoric right. Remember what Malcolm said after he got the top job. He said, "There has never been a more exciting time to be alive today, and there has never been a more exciting time to be an Australian." I heard him say that, and I've thought about that a lot. But you know what that comment tells us? That's a comment about Malcolm. That's a comment because Malcolm was excited, and Malcolm felt that there'd never been a more exciting time to be an Australian. That's because he was now Prime Minister. I understand him saying that, but that's not how the Australian people felt. The people in the western suburbs weren't walking around saying, "This is a wonderful and exciting time to be a Prime Minister." And in that sense, it was a very elitist comment. The media loved it. But the problem with the Turnbull Prime Ministership right from the start were the ludicrous expectations invested in Malcolm. I mean, the media was basically saying that they expected him to be a transforming prime minister, that they expected him to transform climate policy and make it much more ambitious, to put same-sex marriage to the parliament, even to do something about the republic. Now, this was absurd. There was no way Turnbull could do these things as prime minister. He'd just been elected leader of the Liberal Party, half of which was a Conservative Party. He was a coalition prime minister in a coalition with the National Party. So he had these fixed political limitations on his capacity to govern the country. He had to govern his own party. There was no way he could simply engage in a frolic and indulge himself and do what he always aspired to do when he was outside Parliament and had the freedom of being a backbench MP or something. So I think in that sense, the expectations about Turnbull were ludicrously high. He could never honour them. He could never deliver on them. The fact of the matter is that Malcolm was never going to be a transforming prime minister. He didn't have that sort of mentality. He wasn't a Keating with a reforming mindset. He wasn't a Howard who had a gritty, down-to-earth determination to change things. Turnbull wasn't that sort of prime minister. He was an incrementalist. He was going to improve the system and leave things better as a result of being there. But he wasn't going to transform the country.
1: When he took over as leader, there was an expectation in the media that he would win a landslide victory. He was tacking to the centre and would capture the centre of Australian politics, but he didn't. He won by a single seat in the 2016 election. How was Bill Shorten able to wedge him out of that position where he was expected to win that big victory?
0: Well, I think what happened with the Turnbull prime ministership is that Turnbull did not come into the prime ministership with a prepared agenda. And that became very clear early on.
1: It's astonishing, isn't it?
0: It is. It became very clear with this incredible conflict over taxation policy between Scott Morrison as Treasurer and Turnbull as Prime Minister over whether or not they would expand the goods and services tax.
1: There's a lot of spitballing of ideas going back and forward, wasn't
0: there? Well, exactly. I mean, they were in conflict with one another in the early months. These are the two key figures in the government fighting over tax and economic policy, which is supposed to be the strength of the Liberal Party. And essentially, very quickly what happened, by early 2016, the enormous political ascendancy in the polls that Turnbull obtained when he was first Prime Minister eroded. And he went into the 2016 election, frankly, with a mediocre policy agenda, talking about a cut in corporate tax. He found campaigning really difficult. He struggled during the course of the campaign. Bill Shorten was a much more effective, populist and ruthless campaigner leading of the Labor Party than was Turnbull. Turnbull lost 14 seats. It was an extraordinary result. He was a diminished Prime Minister and he never really recovered.
1: He lost the leadership again over the same issue of energy policy and climate action and was replaced by Scott Morrison. Now, another revelation of your book, I think it's been generally accepted, Turnbull's allegation, which was that Morrison played a very Machiavellian game in that leadership transition, where Morrison got his supporters to vote for a leadership spill to raise the numbers so that Morrison could then sweep and come up through the middle and defeat Dutton in the subsequent contest. You don't think that's right. You don't think that's what happened at all. Morrison might have actually been telling the truth in this matter.
0: Well, I don't think Morrison, who in some ways was a Machiavellian politician, was Machiavellian in that particular week, in that particular ballot. We may never know exactly what happened, but the key things are as follows. Malcolm Turnbull made a terrible blunder, putting the leadership on the line at the Tuesday party meeting, when he decided, without reference to anyone else, he decided that he would stand down as leader and call for nominations. Peter Dutton challenged him. It was a very narrow victory, and Turnbull didn't have to do that. His supporters were just astonished. Matthias Cormann said it was a reckless thing to do. Morrison thought it was a major mistake. Christopher Pyne thought it was a major mistake. And Turnbull weakened himself as a result. What that meant was that Dutton, although beaten, continued the campaign. And there was a challenge later in the week. But the big thing that happened in that vote was, of course, that Turnbull decoupled himself from Morrison. And once the numbers were gathered, once the numbers were being gathered, then Morrison supporters proved to be more successful than Dutton supporters, and Morrison prevailed at the end of the day. Now, in relation to that Tuesday party meeting, a number of Morrison supporters did actually vote the other way. And I think what this demonstrated, of course, is that you can never predict these ballots. But I don't think that Morrison operated as a Machiavellian in that particular ballot. No, I don't. And I spoke to a lot of the people involved in that decision.
1: The Morrison government won the 2019 election against all expectations. How much do you think he's informed by that, his deeply felt Pentecostalist sense of destiny, of walking with God?
0: This is so important to Scott Morrison. He is very, very religious. He has this powerful sense of being in communication with God. If he feels he's not in communication with God, he's concerned. He is deeply religious. He's deeply concerned about what he believes is his religious capacity to have an understanding with God. Now, when he said it was a miracle win, he didn't mean, and I've asked him about this and he's explained this in great detail, he didn't mean that God intervened to deliver him the Prime Ministership of Australia. But what he meant was that he felt that he had the confidence and support of the Almighty, and this helped him in his political campaign. Now, a lot of people have trouble coming to grips with this, and that's why Morrison didn't talk much about his religious foundation and his religious upbringing, because clearly that would have created problems for him as Prime Minister. But there's no doubt this was something which mattered a lot to him as an individual, and it did impinge on the way he functioned as Prime Minister.
1: A lot of people have accused him of being duplicitous. Even Emmanuel Macron called him a liar. This is a common thread throughout his leadership. I wonder if you think this comes from his own self-righteousness. I mean, does it really matter what you say if you're always on the side of the angels in your own mind?
0: Yeah, it's interesting. Look, the point about Morrison is he was a conservative. He was an old-fashioned Australian. His guiding stars were family, faith and country. He was a very tough-minded politician capable of ruthlessness. But he was out of touch with what I call the feminisation of the country. He couldn't empathise effectively with the country. He couldn't relate to the fact that politics was a lot more now about feelings. So in this sense, Morrison was out of mind and out of time in terms of running the country. He had this unfortunate tendency to blame others for his mistakes. He was loose with the truth. There's no question about that. In relation to the point about the French president, Emmanuel Macron, and the submarines, Morrison did mislead Macron. I point this out in the book. And he misled Macron for very good reasons. He wanted to get up AUKUS and he couldn't tell Macron what he was planning to do. So misleading Macron was absolutely essential to the task he was involved in at the time in terms of getting up AUKUS. But having said all that, Morrison got into a lot of trouble. More and more women complained about him. They felt they had a legitimate grievance about Morrison. I think Linda Reynolds, the former defence minister in the Liberal Party, summarised it very well. She said, no, Morrison was not a misogynist, but he ran a boys' own government. And a lot of the women found that very, very difficult. So there's no doubt that he had a significant women problem in the electorate, and this was reflected in the magnitude of his defeat in 2022. Young people voted against him and women voted against him.
1: He was confronted by one of the biggest crises we've ever had in this country's history since Federation, which was the COVID crisis. You mark him quite highly for that. I think you make the point that he's the government's response to the economic crisis produced by COVID with JobKeeper was world's best, I think first best. The health side of things, two cheers for that also. You see him, though, as having managed that crisis very effectively, don't you?
0: I do. I think Scott Morrison, Josh Frydenberg and Greg Hunt, the key ministers, did a pretty good job overall managing the COVID crisis. And I think the data verifies that. In terms of the economic response, it was pretty much the best or second best among developed nations in the world. That's what the data shows. The rapidity of the economic decision making and the commitment to fiscal expansion was the right policy at the time, and it was done in a very effective way. Did we spend too much? Yes, we spent too much, but that was a lesser evil than spending too little. When it came to the health side was more difficult, but the data again suggests we did fairly well in terms of deaths overall in per capita terms compared to other countries. We had a few problems on the health side. They were, first of all, misjudgment of policy in relation to the vaccines, and that was a problem. And then the lockdowns. But of course, the lockdowns were the responsibility of the premiers. And what happened was that Morrison had a lot of difficulty with the premiers, in particular the three Labor premiers, Mark McGowan, Dan Andrews, and Anastasia Palaszczuk, all of whom took a hard line, a much harder line than Morrison. Morrison would not have taken such a hard line, and to a certain extent, he opposed their hard line. What happened at the end of the day in terms of the politics is the Labor premiers won the politics and Morrison lost the politics, despite having a reasonably good outcome in terms of the health results.
1: One of the major revelations of your book, Paul, is that Morrison was the prime mover in the creation of AUKUS, the defence arrangements between us, the United States, and the UK, which will deliver nuclear-powered submarines to Australia, or is intended to deliver nuclear-powered submarines. His handling of that, you reveal, was very dexterous and persistent and very successful in creating it. I suppose the question is, and this has been questioned in a lot of quarters, should he have done it? Is AUKUS right for Australia? We're committed to spending billions and many, many, many billions of dollars over the next 20 years for these submarines that may not arrive, that the United States don't seem to be delivering on time, ready to build and deliver on time, that are going to be brought forward in an era when the United States is increasingly isolationist and erratic, and where it seems to want to repudiate its external alliances. Have we, is this a bit like the Iraq War? Have we hitched

0: ourselves to a United States that's not entirely serious about these matters?
1: Well, a couple of things here. Just generally, in terms of strategic policy, there's no doubt, given the dangers in the world and given China, Australia has no option but to deepen its alliance with the United States. That is the view of the current Labor government. It's the view of the current Liberal opposition. It's also true we must aim for more self-reliance within the alliance framework. Now, in relation to AUKUS, well, we just simply don't know the answer to this question, and we probably won't know the answer as to how successful AUKUS will be until we get through the next 10 or 15 years. The point I make about Morrison is this was an extraordinary and audacious initiative attempted by an Australian Prime Minister, only a very unorthodox and unconventional Prime Minister would have tried to do it. So what Morrison set out to do was he made a judgment, and the judgment at the start was that the United States might actually be prepared to share its nuclear propulsion technology with an allied country such as Australia, even though there'd been no previous suggestion that it would do this, and the reason it might be prepared to do it was because of the rise of China. So he formed that view. He then got the support of Boris Johnson, the Prime Minister of the United Kingdom. He got Boris Johnson on board, and then together they went to Joe Biden and they got Joe Biden on board. And this was an extraordinary achievement of the Australian Prime Minister getting both the British Prime Minister and the American President on board for this three-way nuclear propulsion arrangement in which Australia would get nuclear-powered submarines. And there are two aspects to the arrangements. The Americans would sell us Virginia-class and we would develop a new submarine with the Brits. OK, this is a great challenge for Australia. It's not just a defence policy challenge. It's an all-of-government and all-of-nation challenge. It's been accepted by Anthony Albanese. He is now committed to it. Whether Australia is capable of meeting its end of the bargain, we'll have to see. The point is, when it comes to the Americans, they are pledged to sell us these submarines, and I believe they will. The more difficult challenge is the Brits working with Australia to develop a new submarine, and whether the Brits still have the capability to do that. We'll have to wait and see. But what we're talking about here is Australia developing an extraordinary new capability and weapon, a nuclear-powered submarine to project power. And I think there's a fundamental question. If this doesn't work out, whose fault will it be? And if Australia proves that it's not up to this, if Australia proves that in technical and strategic and financial terms we're not up to the job, that's going to be a pretty bad judgment about Australia. If, in fact, America and Britain decide for some reasons they want to modify the arrangement, well, we'll have to see what that modification involves.
0: You were speaking there before about the way Scott Morrison struggled to speak with contemporary Australia. And Anthony Albanese, they underestimated as a political tactician, a very, very shrewd political tactician. The night of the 2022 election, when the Liberals lost government so catastrophically, it felt like, watching that election result, some new political reality had broken through in Australia. What were you thinking on election night?
1: I thought on election night, this was the greatest defeat for the Liberals since Menzies formed the party. I thought that meant the Liberals were already heading into an existential crisis. They'd lost seats to Labor and they'd lost seats to the Teals. And I felt that while the main liability in the election campaign was Scott Morrison, there was no question about that. The actual problem for the Liberals went to belief and identity. And I think this is proven to be the case. I mean, if the problem had only been Scott Morrison, there was an easy solution to that. Well, we know now, of course, the problem was much deeper. The problem is the crisis of belief and organisation and policy and faith that the Liberal Party and the Coalition is going through, and that crisis has got worse over the last 3 to 4 years since the 2022 election. Whether the party can

0: recover from this, we simply don't know. It's part of a broader crisis of centre-right politics in this country, which we see in terms of the rise of Hanson. So one of the strong arguments I made in the book, a lot of which was written between the 2022 and 25 election, was that this was a profound crisis we were seeing for the Liberal Party. And clearly, that's exactly where we are.
1: It used to be that women preferred the Liberal Party over the Labor Party. They were often the mainstays in the electorate for the Liberals in the post-war years. Now women strongly prefer voting for Labor or for the Greens. Young people, it's like one in five people intend to vote for the Liberal Party who are under 35 these days. That's what the stats are showing at the moment. They've lost a generation there. Are they doomed to extinction?
0: One of the chapters in the book, one of the early chapters in the book, is called The Cultural Deficit. And what I argue in this chapter is that the Liberal Party lost the cultural issue in Australia before it lost the political issue. And I think this is exactly right. You look at what's happened to Australia over the course of the past 10 to 15 years, and this started under John Howard. Howard was very successful politically, but you could see the culture was moving away from the Liberals. The Liberals started to lose cultural impact and cultural influence. And whether we're talking now about the arts, culture in a broad sense, the education system, the universities, corporate leaders, civic leaders, charities, a lot of the progressive media, all these organs and elements in the Australian community which contribute to cultural impact and cultural influence, the Liberal Party has lost standing with them.
1: Well, largely isn't that because of their fecklessness over the absolute existential crisis of climate change in the midst of this? They've rejected the science very often and have been waving lumps of coal in the parliament. This looks to like a lot of young people, like a feckless disregard for the future and contrary to what you said about, the emotionalisation of politics, emotional, angry old men who are ready to disregard the future.
0: I think the climate issue is really important, really critical to the problem, but I think it's much, much broader than simply the climate issue. It's much broader. And essentially what's happening is, whether we're talking now about the rise of professional women, the fact that women are now influencing the shape of our politics, the influence of migrants, the fact that so many migrants in this country were born overseas, the rise of social media, the disintegration of the legacy media, the transition from the industrial age to the digital age, the disintegration of shared values. This is a much bigger story. Climate change is part of it. But essentially what happened is that the Liberals did not understand the way the country was changing. They were too complacent. They were too culturally confident. They were too culturally ignorant. And they missed what was in front of their eyes, how Australia was changing, and they are now struggling to catch up with this in economic, social, strategic, technological and cultural terms.
1: There are those that want to position the party, just briefly, as a conservative, aggressive, populist movement. Can that ever work in Australia, to your mind?
0: There's a chapter in the book about the conservative crisis. And what I argue, just to summarise the argument, I say, since 1788, there have been three great movements in this country: conservatism, socialism and liberalism. Of the three, the weakest is conservatism. We've never had a party in this country called a conservative party, and standalone conservatism in Australia will never work. And anyone who thinks that turning the Liberal Party into a populist conservative party is the way ahead is completely doomed. That won't work.
1: Thank you so much, Paul. It's been great having you on the program again.
0: Thanks, Richard.
1: Paul's book is called The Twilight of Exceptionalism. I'm Richard Feidler. Thanks for listening.
2: ABC News with Sarah Amir. The Royal Commission into Anti-Semitism and Social Cohesion has heard universities need to improve

0: responses when Jewish staff and students feel unsafe. James Oaten reports from the hearings in Melbourne.
1: The Royal Commission this week is exploring the impact of anti-Semitism in universities. In opening remarks, Council Assisting Zelie Hagar said these facilities are important for robust debate, including about Israel and Palestine, but there were instances that crossed a line, leading to Jewish staff and students feeling unsafe. She said complaint systems were complex and unsatisfactory. The first witness, a student, said she was regularly called genocidal and a baby killer, and when she revealed to a tutor she was Israeli-Australian, he responded, "That's a shame."
0: The Governor-General has shared a story about a meeting between King Charles and melanoma pioneer Richard Scollier at a memorial service for the former Australian of the Year. Professor Scollier was a world-renowned melanoma researcher who died in June, aged 59, following a three-year battle with brain cancer. His wife and children are among the mourners who've gathered at the Sydney Opera House. Sam Mostyn told the gathering King Charles visited Professor Scollier's Melanoma Institute in Sydney as both men were battling cancer.
2: "I know it meant a great deal to both King Charles and Queen Camilla that Richard presented their majesties with a Kubrus, underscoring his mantra of prevention and sun safety. I saw his majesty put that Kubra on for the rest of the visit here in Australia."
0: The hunt for a pen to fill our incoming passenger declaration cards will soon be a thing of the past, National Tourism reporter Christy Sexton McGrath explains.
3: The federal government has given the green light to progressively roll out digital passenger cards from next year. Tourism industry figures have long called on Canberra to overhaul the country's arrival systems, including the orange paper-based passenger declaration cards that have been handed out to travellers since the 1950s. Qantas has been trialling the web form on flights landing in Sydney, Melbourne and Brisbane since 2024, and that will be expanded to Perth and Adelaide by the end of the year. The digital form will be expanded to all air and sea ports from next year.
0: Overseas, an explosive fire at a popular hub in Thailand's capital has killed at least 27 people in one of the deadliest such incidents in the tourist hub in years. Asia editor Karishma Vyas reports from Bangkok.
4: The blaze broke out just before midnight on Sunday night at the popular Rong Bianar Lat Prao pub in Bangkok's Chatuchak district. Witnesses say the venue rapidly filled with smoke, forcing people to run to the back of the pub near the bathrooms, but there were no fire escapes. Police are still investigating the cause of the blaze. Authorities say the pub did have proper permits and fire exits, but the fire and smoke spread too rapidly. Karishma Vyas, ABC News, Bangkok.
0: The US insists the Strait of Hormuz is open despite Iran announcing its closure. Global Affairs editor Laura Tingle has the latest.
5: The reality is that shipping isn't moving through there. Maritime security authorities have raised the status of the strait to severe, though technically they're saying ships should ignore radio warnings from Iran and coordinate transits with coalition forces if possible. But it's clear that Iran sees this as crucial to maintain control over the whole strait, and it's going to keep hitting commercial vessels, and it becomes a pragmatic matter for ship owners about whether they're prepared to take the risk of moving their vessels through the strait.
0: And in breaking news, missile sirens are sounding in Bahrain as Iran retaliates over the latest round of US airstrikes. In other news, the office of the late US Senator Lindsey Graham says he died of an aortic dissection caused by cardiovascular disease. Senator Graham passed away suddenly over the weekend at the age of 71. Once a vocal critic of US President Donald Trump, Senator Graham went on to become one of his staunchest allies. Mr. Trump says he spoke to the senator minutes before the South Carolina Republican became unwell, adding that his death is devastating. And Socceroos fullback Jordy Bos has undergone surgery on his knee and will miss at least the first 3 months of the Dutch domestic season with his club Feyenoord. Bos suffered the injury in Australia's round of 32 defeat to Egypt at the FIFA World Cup after a crude tackle near the end of the first half, which forced him from the field.
6: Good afternoon, I hope you're well. Welcome to The World Today. I'm Andy Park, coming to you from Gadigal Land in Sydney. This Monday, the state funeral of former Australian of the Year, Professor Richard Scollier, in Sydney today.

0: Vincent Academics is in the spotlight this week at the Royal Commission into Anti-Semitism and Social Cohesion. Some say they no longer feel safe since the October 7, 2023 attack on Israel, when campuses became flashpoints of tension and division over the war in Gaza. Our reporter Bridget Fitzgerald is at the Royal Commission, being held in Melbourne this week. Bridget, who has the Royal Commission heard from this morning?
1: Andy, first up there, we have heard from a student from ANU. We've only been given her first name, Liat. She started at ANU in 2022. She was born and raised in Australia to Israeli parents, and she describes herself as proudly Jewish and proudly Zionist. So Liat gave evidence to talk about the experiences she had at university. She says that she experienced what she describes as low-level anti-Semitism when she began at ANU in early 2022. She says there were things like jokes and things that were a little bit distasteful, but that she didn't really call into question or raise, but that things really changed after the October 7 attacks in 2022. She says that she was deeply fearful. She kind of knew that she and her Jewish friends and the community might receive quite a harmful response following those attacks and the subsequent war in Gaza. She says that she actually lost friends. She had people who told her that because she was a Zionist, that they would no longer associate with her or be friends with her. She also talks about the protests, these large encampments that we've seen in some Australian universities that have been supporting Palestinians and pro-Palestinian protests, where she says it was intimidating to walk past, and that also because she was known to be a Jewish Australian student and that she was outspoken and that she sometimes wore a pin in support of the Israeli hostages being held by Hamas, that people knew who she was and she was identifiable, and that she was received really horrific comments sometimes by the people in those protests.
2: I was called a baby killer and a genocide supporter with relative regularity, and I believe it's partially because people knew who I was. I was never particularly quiet about the fact that I was Jewish. I wore a big Magen David. I sometimes wore a hostage pin. And I'm also a pretty small person, and I think in that sense I felt very physically unsafe when people would laugh or leer at me and say, look at the baby killer, look at the genocide supporter. The fact that a stranger could look at a fellow human being and say that in the first place is horrific.
0: That's Liat, the pseudonym of a young woman giving her experiences as a Jewish university student at the Royal Commission. Bridget, we'll hear from the universities in part in response to Liat's experience later in the week, but it comes as the universities face new rules designed to stamp out anti-Semitism and Islamophobia and racism more broadly. What can you tell us about that?
1: Andy, we do know that the universities will now be required to adopt this definition of anti-Semitism. So this is part of a broad kind of overhaul of higher education standards being rolled out by the federal government. So universities will be required to adopt definitions not only of anti-Semitism, but also racism towards Aboriginal and Torres Strait Islander peoples and Islamophobia. The government has said that it doesn't require any specific definition to be adopted in these categories, but that they're going to require some kind of definition.
0: Bridget Fitzgerald at the Royal Commission in Melbourne. Well, let's go to the state funeral now of former Australian of the Year and leading melanoma pathologist Professor Richard Scollier. The ceremony included a performance by former politician and Midnight Oil frontman Peter Garrett.

0: We actually had a whole kind of convoy of cyclists cycle down from Martin Place to the Opera House as part of the celebrations of Professor Scholier's life. Now, Professor Scholier, alongside his incredible groundbreaking melanoma research, as well as the selflessness he showed in undergoing really radical immunotherapy treatment for his own brain cancer, he was an avid exercise enthusiast. And just a month before he passed, he actually took part in the Tour de Cure, which is a fundraising effort in Tasmania for cancer research. And so his Tour de Cure, his friends who cycled along in that with him cycled here today, and his bike was atop a car with them. So that was a really beautiful scene to see. But we also heard from a couple of his friends this morning who spoke about the impact that Professor Scholier had had on their lives, but on Australia more broadly.
1: The thing about Rich was that he was so kind. He was a rock star, obviously, of pathology and research and medicine, and yet he was also just such a beautiful person.
2: Yeah, I just wanted to sort of say goodbye. I mean, I met him briefly to say hello, but I just feel so sorry for him, and it's so wrong. I mean, we can't do anything but at least be there for the family to say that we want to say goodbye and appreciate all that he did.
3: He was one of my best friends. He was a respected professional colleague, but just the most amazing person. He was a great Australian, and the State Memorial Service is exactly what he deserves.
4: That's some of the mourners attending Professor Scholier's funeral in Sydney today. And Julia, who is actually speaking today?
0: Well, we'll be hearing from some of Professor Scholier's loved ones, but we'll also be hearing from the Governor-General, as well as Prime Minister Anthony Albanese, New South Wales Premier Chris Minns, and the service is being hosted by the ABC's Hamish McDonald. We'll also be having some musical performances from Midnight Oil's Peter Garrett, as well as singer Kate Miller-Heike. So it'll be a really beautiful service here today.
4: That's reporter Julia Andre in Sydney. I'm Andy Park. 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Just search for The World Today. Overseas now, and there are conflicting reports out of the United States and Iran about whether the global shipping route, the Strait of Hormuz, is in fact open. Pressure is building for the sides, both sides, to return to diplomacy, particularly from the Gulf states, which Iran is also targeting, which are crucial to the global supply of oil. As fighting continues in the Middle East, one expert warns Australians should prepare for prices of petrol to jump at the bowser. Here's Kimberly Price.
5: As missiles and drones fly across the Strait of Hormuz, US President Donald Trump tried to project some certainty onto a rapidly deteriorating situation.
6: It's open. We had meetings with them for the last... They agreed to a deal yesterday.
5: On Iranian state television, a very different picture was painted.
7: The Persian Gulf Strait Authority said in a statement that passage through the Strait of Hormuz was currently not possible because of recent illegal movements by US forces in the region.
5: Over the weekend and into today, the US and Iran continued to trade strikes, both sides blaming the other for violating the ceasefire. The US says it's hit more than 140 Iranian targets, while Iran has attacked sites across the Gulf, including neighbouring countries Oman and the United Arab Emirates. Hussein Abish is a senior resident scholar at the Arab States Institute in Washington.
8: Over half of Iran's retaliation has been on the UAE alone. And then when you add in Kuwait, Qatar, Bahrain, even their friends in Oman, have been hit, Saudi Arabia, everybody. It's the main target because the Gulf Arab countries are a proxy for not just the US and in the case of the UAE, Israel, but for the global economy.
5: Hussein Abish says Iran is again attempting to draw other countries into the conflict.
8: When Iran strikes those countries, it strikes the global economy, it strikes the energy system, it strikes the currencies and all kinds of aspects of the global economy and supply chains.
5: Global markets are already reacting to the latest escalation. Prices for Brent crude, the global benchmark for oil, are increasing. Kevin Morrison is an energy analyst at the Institute for Energy Economics and Financial Analysis.
9: I mean, that's already crept up this morning. It's up about 3%.

0: At the Sydney Opera House, reporter Julia Andre joins me. Julia, what's been happening this morning at the Sydney Opera House?
1: Andy, well, we've just had lots of people come inside to the Sydney Opera House for the state memorial service of Professor Richard Scullier. Now, we've had people walking in from the Treasurer, Jim Chalmers, opposition leader Angus Taylor, as well as former Australian of the Year, Grace Tame. And before that happened, we

0: And this is like the first reaction, you know, since the fightings intensified over the weekends. And so that's now just up to around $78 a barrel. And so consumers should expect to see price rises.
1: Another conflict is adding pressure to the oil market. After weeks of Ukraine's sustained drone warfare against Russia's energy infrastructure, Moscow has announced it is stopping diesel exports. Kevin Morrison says this will squeeze the market.
0: There's a lot of countries that still buy Russian crude, such as India and China. And so those countries, which are big consumers of oil, will be looking elsewhere because they won't be able to buy from Russia. And that's important for Australia because Australia is actually the world's biggest diesel importer.
1: Kevin Morrison warns without a return to peace soon, oil prices could rise to more than $90 a barrel.
2: Kimberly Price reporting there. Republican Senator Lindsey Graham is being remembered today after his sudden death at age 71 from a heart condition in Washington, D.C. on Saturday. The senator from South Carolina will perhaps be remembered for his political pragmatism, once a vocal Trump critic turned close ally.
3: He's a race-baiting, xenophobic, religious bigot. He doesn't represent my party. He doesn't represent the values that the men and women who wear the uniform are fighting for. Because what Mr. Trump is doing, and I don't think he has a clue about anything, he's just trying to get his numbers up and get the biggest reaction he can. God bless President Trump. I think he gave the right message on a world stage. And, you know, he told the world what they needed to hear. He told the UN, you're more the problem than the solution. These seven wars that he ended, if it weren't for Donald Trump, they'd all be going on. So I hope he runs again.
2: Lindsey Graham was a staunch supporter of US allies Ukraine and Israel. He'd just returned from Ukraine, where he was lobbying for greater sanctions on Russia. The US Studies Center's Director of Research, Jared Monshine, joins me. Jared, Lindsey Graham's Ronald Reagan-era Republican ties really situated his career and sort of political views, didn't they? How do you reflect on the career of Senator Lindsey Graham?
4: I think you've nailed it. I think that his more hawkish foreign policy views were consistent. What was not consistent is the means by which he wanted to sort of prosecute those views. So as you played that clip of him criticizing Donald Trump, he was very much against Donald Trump until Trump won the presidency. And then he said, you know what? Pragmatically, I can do a lot more by working with him than being a voice against him. And that's exactly what he did. So if you look at Donald Trump's more hawkish foreign policy moves, whether it be Venezuela or Iran, you saw time and time again Lindsey Graham supporting it and urging him on to continue.
2: He almost became something of a Trump whisperer, really informing Trump's views, particularly most recently with the U.S. military's engagement in Iran.
4: Yeah, that's exactly right. And it was all the more shocking because he and John McCain, the late senator from Arizona who ran for president in 2008, John McCain also became a huge antagonist to Donald Trump and would refuse to basically bend the knee for Donald Trump. Whereas Lindsey Graham, who could not have been closer with anyone more than John McCain, famously took a very different turn on Donald Trump. And everyone was asking themselves in D.C., what happened to Lindsey Graham? And his response time and time again was saying, you know, I just have to move with the times and I can actually do a lot more in the tent than outside the tent. And everyone knew that off the record, Lindsey Graham hated Donald Trump, but he just really went out of his way to champion him publicly because he thought he could be more effective that way. You know, it just like, it was so painful for all of his friends to be like, come on, you do not need to do this in public for him. And he's like, no, I 100% need to, otherwise I'm going to lose out. Like, he was against Jan 6. He was against what happened on Jan 6. But then, and he even said on Jan 6, I think I want off this train.
2: Yeah,
4: and then he just came back because he's like, I just got to move the times.
2: And going back further in his career, he was a Bush-era supporter of the war in Iraq. How do you sort of judge his support for those various U.S. overseas wars throughout his career?
4: Well, I think his critics like to say there's not a country you can name that Lindsey Graham did not want to bomb. But at the same time, you have to look at his record beyond just pretty of attacks on him and see that he actually did want to stand up for the little guy time and time again, whether it be the Ukrainians against Russia's war on Ukraine or whether it be beleaguered ethnic minorities in China.

0: Time and time again, he wanted to use his megaphone, which he was notorious for, to really champion the little guy.
1: Yeah, particularly his staunch support for the State of Israel, as well as Ukraine in the recent decade or so. Just lastly, Jared, I mean, he sort of had this personal charm, kind of like a hokey kind of appeal, I suppose, with a flash of pearly whites in his smile. What do you think his personal attributes were?
0: I think he was someone who, as much as he might have changed and they, you know, as has been mentioned, acted like a chameleon at times, I think behind closed doors, he was actually more consistent than not. And you could see there's a famous video of him talking warmly about Joe Biden and how much he loved Joe Biden. This is before Joe Biden became president. And you can also see his warm ties with John McCain. He had really good ties across the aisle. But in this Trump era, I think a lot of those ties were put under more strain than ever. But on the whole, I think we'll see in the days to come, as people in D.C. mourn him, we'll see a lot more warm remembrances of him than not.
1: U.S. Studies Center's Director of Research, Jared Monshine, really appreciate your time. Thank you.
0: My pleasure.
1: Contentious on-field referee decisions are certainly nothing new for the World Cup, but now there's a new fall guy, the Video Assistant Referee, or VAR, the technology which ironically was supposed to do away with controversial refereeing calls. The weekend's quarterfinals had some baffling calls. Two contentious decisions marred England's 2-1 win over Norway, one that disallowed a Norwegian goal due to an earlier foul, and another that allowed an English goal despite an apparent earlier collision between the ball and an overhead cable. Similarly, a game-ending yellow card in the Switzerland-Argentina game was another example of technology failing to make an imperfect game perfect. Bikesh Raj Upreti is a lecturer in business information systems at the University of Queensland and joins me. Bikesh, what did we see on the weekend? Is this a technology problem or a human error problem in how we apply the data to the rules of the great game?
2: I think it's both, but it's more like human error in how technology has been applied to referee the game. The game is not same as other sports like tennis, where it's an individual sports where the rules are black and white to some extent. But in football, it's a contact sports and there is a fast moving game. And what you see depends upon where you see from, what's your position, what's the angle, things look different. And there we come at a different decision. That said, there are other human element and non-game related element that can come into play and actually contribute to the error.
1: So what exactly are the technologies currently available to FIFA referees?
2: So there's a main camera feed that provides the video representation. And there's one referee dedicated to check the offside calls. And there's another VAR referee that actually focuses on communication and coordination between the team. Now, the referee gets input from VAR referee via communication device that you can see the referee is wearing that combines earpiece with on-field camera. So when something goes wrong, the VAR is silently checking. The silent check takes place in the VAR room. And if VAR sees something goes wrong, it informs the referee to pause. Or if there's a clear case of error or there is a subjective judgment required, it asks referee to come to the on-field screen where the referee actually reviews the footage and make a final decision. So in terms of how technology works, one is Hawkeye technology that is used to look into goal line checks. There's advanced AI-driven semi-automated technology that actually looks into offside call. And there are several different tools available for analysis of videos.
1: As with Hawkeye in tennis and Snicko in test cricket, trust is really a central issue. There's been problems with both those examples in the past. So should FIFA learn from those and maybe come out and correct the record to try and restore faith in fans and players of the game alike?
2: This has been one of the big challenges in implementation of technology in football, because the expectation was that with the technology, give a referee chance to review his decision, the referee might be able to make a correction. But the trust is key issue, as you mentioned, because it's very contentious. It's not always clear what is right decision and what's wrong decision. It depends upon who you are talking to. And like if you're a fan of one team or the other team, that makes it tricky and challenging. And another thing where VAR has struggled big time is the consistency. There's a clear lack of consistency, and this has been a problem

0: ever from the start. Definitely coming out and talking about, like, apologizing for error, explaining why error happens helps to some extent. But the problem is damage is done on the field and there's no way going back once error happens. The only thing it can do is it can give you a feedback loop so that you can do better on the next time. However, we have seen that the number of error from VAR has not dropped, but it is slowly increasing or has been stable over the time. So this puts FIFA or any football organization in tricky position to deal with.
1: Cold comfort for Norwegian fans after the weekend. The University of Queensland, Bikesh Raj Upreti, thank you so much for your time.
0: Thank you.
1: Finally, today, no matter where you are in Australia, it's pretty normal for locals to expend a lot of hot air talking up their community. But at Ipswich near Brisbane on the weekend, they saw an opportunity to blow their own horn, attempting to set a new world record for the largest number of trombonists playing together at once. So, did they break the world record? Here's Nick Grimm.
2: When it comes to world record attempts, this one blew away the competition.
3: We didn't just make music, we made history.
2: Ipswich Mayor Theresa Harding is confident that the city's new world record is certain to be confirmed.
3: The previous record was 368 players in Washington, D.C., and now Ipswich has officially slid past that with over 600 trombonists coming together on the weekend.
2: Wonderful. And I noticed you threw a little bit of a pun in there. You slid into the record attempt.
3: Well, you've got to blow your own trumpet, or blow your own trombone, I should say, at these times.
2: Why the trombone?
3: I think when you look at the records for other instruments, you've got to have thousands of people. I think the record for violins and recorders are 4,000 people. With the trombone, the number was only 368. So it's quite a quirky brass instrument, and there's a lot of passion by trombonists to blow their own horn.
4: The place was full. You couldn't move. Like, even the audience that came to watch, it was a buzz.
2: Bandmaster Matt Chambers came up with the idea of the world record attempt. He sent out the call across Australia for trombonists, and they responded. Ipswich filled ahead of the day with quite a few blow-ins.
4: So we had people from down south in Melbourne, Adelaide, Wollongong, Gladstone, Longreach, just to name a few, but we had someone as young as 4 in attendance, and then we had quite a few of 8 and 9-year-olds who had just begun learning this year. So I made an arrangement that was accessible for all skill and ability levels, just so we could have a big inclusive activity and a musical activity just to promote doing something fun and the enjoyment of music.
2: But the local music teacher admits he wasn't sure if he could pull it off.
4: It was kind of daunting, to be honest, to start with. So I thought when the registrations we had was over 700. So I was sitting there, I was like, I've never actually rehearsed more than 700 people at a time before. So this could go either way. Yeah. And we played it together. It sounded like 76 trombones and it sounded really amazing, to tell you the truth.
1: I don't know. Still sounds like a sad clown convention, if you ask me. Bandmaster Matt Chambers there, ending that report by Nick Grimm. And that's all from the World Today team this Monday. Thanks for your company. I hope you can join me at the same time tomorrow. I'm Andy Park. Have a great day.

0: This is the NT Country Hour on ABC Radio Darwin and the Northern Territory.
1: G'day there, my name's Matt Brann. Welcome to the program. Why is the Northern Territory attracting so many companies who are keen to build data centres?
2: I don't know anywhere else in the world. I don't know anywhere else in Australia that's able to do that. And that's why we're seeing large numbers of data centres all starting to look at the territory for what the opportunity might be.
1: We're taking a deep dive into data centres on the Country Hour this afternoon. I've also got some property news for you. There's a station up for grabs in the top end

0: and its sale price might just be a record breaker. And with Northern Australia crying out for more aircraft maintenance engineers, before 1:30 this afternoon you'll get to meet an engineer. What's the job like? And why does she love it?
1: It's a fantastic job. I love doing what I do every day. The people that I meet and, you know, just the different things that you get to experience, you know, travelling around. You're somewhere different all the time.
0: All sorts of stories on the Country Hour this afternoon. I hope you can stick around. A reminder, if you do need to duck out into the paddock for whatever reason, you can always download the podcast and listen at a time that suits you. The Northern Territory is famous for its vast cattle stations, but there's a new industry that is now eyeing off the rangelands of the NT and the groundwater that lies beneath it. I am, of course, talking about data centres. According to the NT government, there's at least 12 companies looking to build AI data centres in the NT, including that very ambitious plan for a hyperscale data centre campus on Murrinjay Station to the south of Daly Waters. So why is the Northern Territory attracting these companies all of a sudden? What is it about the NT in particular? To try and get some answers, Sam Parry had a chat to Jason Finlay, who is a partner at Vantage North, which helps companies plan large projects in the Territory. He says there is a real rush on to build these data centres in the NT for a range of reasons.
2: Yeah, so there's probably three things on top of space and energy that really make data centres work in the NT. So the first one is we started to sort of touch on it. It's that proximity and alignment with the with Southeast Asian time zones and our real proximity into those markets. We've also got a jurisdiction that's still saying yes to development, and so we're seeing other places like New South Wales, for example, or in places in the US and all those sorts of things that have been saying, all right, you know, we're almost at capacity for what we can have for data centres here, and so we need to do some more planning work and those sorts of things, and so they're putting a handbrake on that development. Singapore did that for a long time as well. They had a ban on expanding data centres there, and really that's all around constraints within their power networks and those sorts of things. And the third component we have is undersea cable capacity that connects Darwin into those markets.
3: To what degree is the availability of gas from the Beetaloo Basin, for example, having an impact on decision-making? Are we likely to see most of these proposals for data centres co-located with that energy resource, or is it really anywhere in the Territory?
2: So you definitely want to be closer to the energy source. If you're not, then you need to connect the energy source to where the data centre is. And so that kind of becomes the real engineering type question. Do I be located further away from the Beetaloo Basin where I might have availability of land, and then I'm sending the energy from Beetaloo or from, you know, a large solar farm, and I'm sending that energy up to the data center to then drive the computers, or I move the computers down into the basin and then I'm a little bit closer and I don't have to build out the same amount of infrastructure and those sorts of things. And this is really that balancing act during that development phase, which is really the area that we help proponents start to work through.
3: Is part of that early phase development, I guess, is there a symbiotic relationship between the energy producers here maybe considering entering the Beetaloo and then the proponents of these data centres both kind of seeing a potential to work together and giving each other confidence in arriving?
2: That's absolutely the case. And I think this is probably a really great point to make around projects in the Northern Territory and projects across Northern Australia often rely on other projects being successful at the same time.
3: I think when I imagined data centres being built in the Northern Territory, I assumed that the customers would be tech companies like Meta, Anthropic, OpenAI, but it sounds like the customers might be countries or other entities that need that sovereign compute power.
2: So I think probably the answer is all of the above.
3: Okay.
2: And so lots of people are using Anthropic, lots of people use Facebook, lots of

0: people use all those different products, and so as well as countries wanting to make sure that they've got, you know, this capability for their businesses, for their community, so that they can all continue to kind of grow and improve the quality of their lifestyle. And so it's absolutely all of the above.
1: Looking at a project like Project Ares proposed on Murrinjay Station, it's planning to use a blend of gas and solar energy, so a mix of renewables with gas as a kind of fail-safe or baseload power supply. What do you think the challenges are for your clients in overcoming the social license of developing this new energy-intensive kind of development?
0: Yeah, so I think everyone should be thinking about renewables as part of their energy mix. That's without a doubt, and I think everyone is looking at how they have renewables as part of that energy mix. And gas also plays a role of maintaining that baseload power. The reality is that at 2 o'clock in the morning, the sun isn't shining, and so you need something to be able to keep the lights on to run this thing 24 hours a day, 7 days a week, 365 days a year. And so this is where gas has a really important role to play. You can't build out enough batteries to be able to keep your whole data center or your whole energy system running 24 hours a day, you know, 7 days a week, 365 days a year, without some kind of gas firming. And that's the important role of blending these two things together, because you just can't have the batteries there.
1: Why can't you have the batteries?
0: So the amount of investment you need to be able to store that energy over that 24-hour cycle is where it doesn't become cost effective.
1: Okay.
0: And so if I was to build a 100 megawatt solar farm on a perfect sunshine day, I'm generating 100 megawatts of power. Now, we all know we don't have a perfect sunshine day. And so what I'm then doing is going, okay, how much do I generate on a rainy day? And I might only generate 10% of that. So I'm generating 10 megawatts on a rainy day on my 100 megawatt solar farm. So now I need to build my solar farm to be 10 times larger to still deliver that 100 megawatts on a rainy day.
1: I'm just wondering, you know, there are some environmental advocates calling for regulation on data center energy consumption and the sources of power that it uses. Some are calling for a moratorium until there's, you know, maybe mandated firm renewable energy as the way to power data centers. If that was something that was implemented through legislation, would clients still be interested in the Northern Territory, do you think?
0: I think so. I think the Northern Territory has a very unique position where we have one of, and we've seen it with Suncable, we have some of the best solar irradiance in the world. We have Suncable who have developed a probably the most a competitive project that we've seen to date. And we also have gas that's able to be used for that smaller percentage that's needed to kind of balance this out. I don't know anywhere else in the world. I don't know anywhere else in Australia that's able to do that. There is no, you couldn't walk into New South Wales and say, I want to clear XX kilometers of land to lay out solar panels to be able to deliver this. And whereas in the territory, we've got large areas of land that have lower environmental values or aren't being used for cattle grazing and all those sorts of things. And then this becomes an opportunity for those pastoral stations to then create new streams of revenue on their land through non-pastoral use permits and all the sort of frameworks we've got to be able to do that now, and start to do that in areas that they weren't, you know, aren't great for grazing cattle anyway. And so we actually start to become more competitive as, you know, the NT and as the territory, and do things that they can't do in other jurisdictions, where I can understand exactly why they're arguing about this, because down there they run coal-fired power stations to keep their daily lights on. We don't do that here in the NT. We actually have a really unique product, and then we have a market just to our north that's going to be screaming for this. And that's why we're seeing things like what you said at the start, which is these large numbers of data centers all starting to look at the territory for what the opportunity might be. If we're successful in this, It means we're successful in developing large-scale renewable generation. We're successful in developing the Beetaloo. We're successful in the construction that comes with all of that. And so we don't just get one project. We end up getting a multitude of projects, and that's what makes me probably more excited than just one individual project alone.
1: Jason Finlay from Vantage North, thanks for joining us on ABC Rural.
0: Thanks so much for having me.
2: That is Jason Finlay from Vantage North Group speaking to Sam Parry, who joins me in the studio this afternoon. Sam, not everyone's a fan about this idea of building data centres across the NT.
1: No, well, one of those groups who's not so keen is Greenpeace. They're very concerned about the amount of energy that'll be used to power these facilities, particularly where it's coming from. I think I got to that point a little bit with Jason during our chat. Where are the kind of regulations on the blend of power inputs that these huge facilities are using? And that's exactly the kind of issue that's caused Greenpeace to come out and call for an immediate moratorium, a pause on any new data center developments until these kinds of legislative questions can be considered. So at the moment, I mean, Greenpeace have dubbed these facilities as energy vampires in a recent report they've done, which, you know,
2: and paints a picture. Yep.
1: Yeah,
2: I got it. Mm-hmm.
1: But basically, their point is that any data centers that are relying on fossil fuels in any way could potentially derail the country's transition to renewables.
2: And you've spoken to...
1: Yeah, so I've spoken with campaigner Soleil Snyder, and she explained why they're calling for this moratorium.
3: This is because of the huge amount of energy that these data centers require and the risk that a lot of them end up being powered by gas, which is a polluting fossil fuel. And the report shows that if even only a small fraction of data centers end up being powered by gas, let's say one in four, that could even triple our emissions versus if those data centers were on the grid. The report also exposes the concerning relationship we've seen developing between the fossil fuel industry and the data center industry, and how data center growth is being used as a justification for new gas. Mm. So for these reasons, our main recommendation coming out of that report is that we need a moratorium on new data center development until there's proper binding regulations in place.
1: So what would the binding regulations look like?
3: A key thing for us is for it to be mandated that data centers be covering their own footprint entirely with new renewable energy. So they need to be able to substantiate their claims that the renewable energy they're using is actually new. It's not renewable projects that maybe were already existing and could have been used for something else. Mm-hmm. That's a really key thing for us. We also think there should be more transparency in general around the energy that they're using, the emissions they're producing, the water they're consuming, and also what activity is actually happening in these data centers. What is this compute being used for? And is it compliant, you know, with the human rights frameworks Australia is a party to? Because that's a big question, and so far the industry hasn't been able to answer that.
1: What kind of regulations or laws are in place for this situation where data centres have redundant systems that are maybe powered by gas and then an overall claim that it's a renewable powered facility? Is there much in the way of legislation to kind of regulate that blend?
3: That's exactly the problem, is that there's actually no binding legislation anyway. So the federal government has released certain expectations, they're called, that they hope that the industry follows. And one of those expectations is around renewable energy. And you could say this project is aspiring to do that. But again, they're not actually obligated to do that. And so we don't know how much they will end up relying on this gas. And that's why we think it's so important that we have a moratorium, which is just a pause until we can actually have binding regulations in place. Because, yeah, right now this could totally go ahead and there's nothing to stop it from happening.
1: Can you see if there was appropriate regulation? Is it ever appropriate to build data centres, in your view, in somewhere like the Northern Territory's remote cattle stations?
3: It's an interesting point. So most of the data center proposals that we're seeing, they're often more in urban areas or in major cities like Sydney and Melbourne. So it's quite unusual that we're seeing some of these proposals go in more regional areas. But I guess for Greenpeace, that's not our primary concern necessarily, where they're located. It's more about the overall picture. So it's important to zoom out. And that's what we do in the report, is look at no matter where these data centers are constructed, they're using huge amounts of energy. And these are, we're not talking about, you know, the data centers that already exist in Australia. These are new hyperscale proposals that just need unprecedented amounts of energy. And so they're almost always turning to gas or fossil fuels in through the grid in some way. And that just inevitably is going to delay the transition. So we're really concerned about that overall picture because of the pace of which these approvals are happening before that regulation has caught up. So yeah, there is a world where we have enough regulation that forces the data center industry to more than cover their footprint with all renewable energy. And then you could mediate some of the biggest concerns. But until we get to that point, we just think we really need to take a beat and pause and look at the whole big picture, not just project by project.
1: That was Soleil Snyder, who's a campaigner at Greenpeace Australia Pacific, speaking with me there about why they are calling on a moratorium for data centres.
2: The text number here at the Country Hour is 0487991057. Turk at Howard River this afternoon says, Matt, I'm just wondering if the data centres are looking at the Northern Territory due to government's past deals with gas companies and Darwin Port, etc. Soft, weak contracts that provide nothing to the territory, says a very sceptical Turk this afternoon. And another message from Tracy in Alice Springs says, Matt, I'd like to know why our governments enforce so many things in the name of being green, yet they're rolling out and approving all of these data centres without any water or power restrictions or considerations, says Tracy this afternoon. Our text number 0487991057. You can read more about the rush to build data centres in the Northern Territory if you head along to the ABC Rural website this afternoon. And Sam, the company Energy North, that's the company with these big plans for Murrinjay Station. When will we hear from it?
1: Well, they'll have some representatives in town later this week, so we'll hopefully have them on the Country Hour if everything goes to plan.
2: Everything goes to plan, okay. Oh, I've got so many questions. So this is the company that wants to build the huge airstrip as well at Murrinjay.
1: It's an ambitious proposal.
2: For 4,500 FIFOs to come in and out.
1: Yeah, and then 350 to 500 ongoing.
2: Oh, my Lord. The NT Cattlemen's Association, it's watching these developments closely as well. Chief Executive Romy Carey due to be on the Country Hour tomorrow.
4: Hello, Derek Brontatamere here, TV Rangers, and you're listening to the Country Hour.
2: Interesting times. It's 10 to 1 and you are tuned into the Country Hour. Are cattle producers getting bang for their cattle levy buck? Today, Cattle Australia is kicking off a national tour, catching up with producers around this nation to talk about the $5 levy that's been in place since 2006. Does the whole thing need a rejig? Should producers be paying more? There's lots to talk about. But the tour, it does start today. What can producers expect? You'll be hearing from the Chief Executive of Cattle Australia next. After this song by Marty Robbins. Hope you enjoy it.
5: Well, he walks out in the arena, all dressed up to the brim. Said he just came down from a place called Highland Rim. Well, he said he came to ride the horse, the one they call the Brute. But he didn't look like a cowboy in his continental suit. We snickered at the way he dressed, but he never said a word. He walks on by the rest of us as if he hadn't heard. $1,000 went to the man that could ride this wild cayuse. I mean, a horse was never born than the one they call the Brute. The horse that he was looking for was in chute number 8.

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2: I can see the rainbow.
1: There's a rave in there. 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
3: More than $50 million a year is collected from the grass-fed beef industry to fund marketing, research and biosecurity work through Meat and Livestock Australia and also Animal Health Australia. This is done by the $5 levy that's been around for yonks. Of all that cash, 3/4 of it goes to marketing, 18% into research, 6% goes into residue monitoring, and just 3% gets used on animal health and biosecurity. And it's been this way since 2006. Consultation on reviewing the levy, it kicks off today. And Cattle Australia's Chief Executive Will Evans says it's about more than just how much producers are paying.
4: So much of the things that the levy supports and funds are things that we interact with on a daily basis but may not fully appreciate that they are supported by the levy. So it's a really important opportunity for us to highlight some of these things and say, look, these are some of the services and functions that exist today. And also try to understand, is this working? Is it not working? Do they want to see change? And really try to incorporate the views of the people who actually fund these services.
5: What kind of information are you looking for? What would be helpful to know?
4: Well, we've got five principles that we think these are the areas of attention for us. They're quite high-level principles. We want to ask the views of industry around our thinking about those things and really try to identify where is the structures servicing industry well and where are they not. I mean, one of the things about the last review that occurred 20 years ago was it was specifically focused on the marketing aspect of the levy. We've taken a much broader view this time and said, look, we haven't reviewed how all of these streams are functioning at the moment, how all of these investments are functioning, nor how is the architecture and the system around it servicing the performance of these things. So we've taken a very broad view. We do want to hear about specific details of issues that people may have, but what we're trying to say is this entire system underpins biosecurity for the cattle industry, animal health planning, underpins a national residue service testing for trade and market access. There's huge investments in R&D, there's huge investments in marketing. We want to understand how are producers perceiving all of those things, where are they delivering value, and where do we need to see some changes made to make sure that we're continuing to future-proof and build for the future.
5: Does it necessarily inevitably lead to an increase in the levy?
4: Not necessarily. So more than

0: $50 million, $60 million are collected from the cattle industry a year. For the last 5 years, it's been over $50 million. These things are invested in a number of different areas. I mean, I think anyone hears that a review is happening and it hasn't happened for a long time and immediately jumps to this is going to increase. We want to present the full system and say, these are all of the opportunities available to us to additionally leverage some of these funds. There are some programs that we're looking at that have been massively successful and we want to say, well, what's the future of this program? We want to present this to the industry and say, there is a huge value in this system currently. Do we think we're fully realizing it or do we think we need to do better? So we're not jumping immediately to it needs to go up. What we're jumping to is there is value here. Are we realizing it? Do we need to do better at realizing it? Or do we need to add additional funds to it? So there's it's a very broad scope. It's not an automatic, we think this needs to increase.
1: What's the time frame around these 36 national meetings and the discussion that happens after that?
0: We begin consultation this week. This goes on for the next 2 months. At the start of September, we're required to distribute any recommendations for reform to every levy payer in the country. So that's the first time anyone will see recommendations, and those recommendations will be produced out of this consultation phase. Following that, those recommendations will go to a vote at the MLA AGM in November, and every levy payer will be given the opportunity to provide their views and their perspectives through that vote. Following the finalisation of that vote, we then have to collect the results and provide a report to the minister that says, maintain the status quo. Here's some areas for change or improvement. Here's some things that we think need to happen. But this is really the rest of the year now.
1: And what's your message to cattle producers around their chance to be involved?
0: I think sometimes there's a feeling in our industry that, oh, you know, I don't participate in these things. Like my perspective doesn't matter. It's not important. That's not true. Everyone contributes to this system and everyone's views and perspectives are important. So if you don't have time to come to a face-to-face meeting, please try to come to an online meeting. If you don't have time to do that, please try to fill out a survey. If you can't fill out a survey, send us an email. If you can't send us an email, send us a letter. If none of that works, give me a call. We really want to capture as much feedback and guidance as we can.
2: That's Will Evans, who's the Chief Executive of Cattle Australia, speaking to Kelly Buchanan. So the consultation period, it starts today. They're hosting forums in Queensland, then heading to South Australia, Vic and Tasmania later this month, and then on to New South Wales, WA, and it all wraps up here in the Northern Territory before the end of August. So the $5 grass-fed cattle transaction levy that has been in place since 2006, it's under review, and Cattle Australia wants to hear from you.
3: G'day, Danielle Haig from Athel Outback Hideaway. You've seen our faces on TV, Outback Truckers and Outback Farm, and you're listening to The Country Hour.
2: And we've been talking about data centres on the show today. On the text line this afternoon, Bob and Catherine says the elephant in the room with these data centres is the amount of water they are using. Graham says, a former NT minister who famously said our competitive advantage is free water. Well, she now works for the gas company, which benefited from the policy. I wonder why these data centres are interested, says Graham this afternoon with a little wink in his text. Yeah, someone else here says, next time you're talking about data centres, can you start asking more about their water usage? Will do. Will do. We're going to go to the newsroom because it is 1 o'clock. I'll see you back here in 5 minutes' time for a chat with the Weather Bureau. If you've got a question about the weather for the week ahead, make sure you send it through on that text number. Catch you soon.

0: Good afternoon, Rio Davis with ABC News. The Northern Territory opposition leader says she's prepared to take proposed amendments to child protection laws to the next territory election as calls mount for the NT government to put the changes on hold. The Country Liberal Party's changes are supported by the Foster Carers Association but face major opposition from Aboriginal groups in the territory, with the NT's Parliamentary Scrutiny Committee receiving 150 submissions on the bill. Opposition leader Selena Yubo says she's concerned the government will use its numbers to pass the bill in its current form, despite ignoring evidence and experts.
1: See, 150 submissions for one piece of legislation shows how much investment that Territorians, stakeholders, organisations, individuals have in this one piece of very important law, which is around protecting our kids here in the Territory.
0: The NT Education Minister says school attendance has increased in Term 2 compared to previous years. Education Minister Joe Hersey says compared to Term 2 last year, school attendance lifted just over 1% to 73.8%. In Term 1, school attendance dropped 0.7% compared to the year prior, which Education Minister Joe Hersey put down to the effect of extreme weather events. Mrs. Hersey says the improved figures in Term 2 are due to the CLP's policies, including fines and income management for some parents who don't send their kids to school.
2: We've seen a bounce back of the attendance figures by 1.2 percentage points. As a government, since the election, we have made sure that we've been putting a lot of resources into the attendance right across the territory.
0: Northern Territory Police say it was a busy weekend dealing with stolen cars in Alice Springs. Senior Sergeant Kyle Marsick says one car was stolen from Nicker Crescent in Gillon, which was later found burnt out south of town. A motorbike was also stolen south of town but has been returned. Senior Sergeant Marsick says police are still searching for a grey Mazda with WA number plates after it was stolen this morning at about 3 o'clock from Bloomfield Street in Gillon after a confrontation.
3: We've just had another vehicle stolen where the occupants were home and the offenders have entered the house and stolen the keys and then taken off, and we're still actively looking for that vehicle. I believe there was a bit of a confrontation. The severity of it, I'm not aware of that.
0: The Royal Commission into Anti-Semitism's fourth block of hearings are underway in Melbourne as the inquiry focuses on university campuses. Georgia Lenton-Williams reports.
4: Opening remarks have concluded at the Royal Commission on Anti-Semitism and Social Cohesion's first day of hearings in Melbourne. The opening days of hearings are expected to centre on the lived experience of students and staff at university campuses across the country. Commissioner Virginia Bell has told the hearing that some witnesses who have given evidence about their lived experience have been subjected to ugly anti-Semitic attacks.
5: Lived experience is necessarily personal to the individual.
4: The Commission also heard that new standards have recently been approved to require universities to address racism.
0: The United States insists the Strait of Hormuz is open despite Iran announcing its closure. Global Affairs editor Laura Tingle has the latest.
6: The reality is that shipping isn't moving through there. Maritime security authorities have raised the status of the strait to severe, though technically they're saying ships should ignore radio warnings from Iran and coordinate transits with coalition forces if possible. But it's clear that Iran sees this as crucial to maintain control over the whole strait, and it's going to keep hitting commercial vessels, and it becomes a pragmatic matter for ship owners about whether they're prepared to take the risk of moving their vessels through the strait.
0: Meanwhile, missile sirens are sounding in Bahrain as Iran retaliates over the latest round of US airstrikes. Bahrain hosts the US Navy's Fifth Fleet headquarters. And Australian teenager Cruz Hewitt has lost his chance, at least for now, to join his father as a Wimbledon tennis champion. The 17-year-old could not overcome American qualifier Jordan Lee in the boys' final, losing 6-4, 4-6, 5-7. It's 24 years since Cruz's father Leighton won the men's final at Wimbledon. Cruz Hewitt is the first Australian to make the All England boys' final since Alex Diminor in 2016. In today's weather, there's a slight to medium chance of showers in the far northeast Arnhem District today. A few clouds in the Lassiter and Simpson districts this afternoon and evening. Darwin's mostly sunny today, reaching a top of 32 degrees. Alice Springs is mostly sunny as well, but only reaching a top of 19. ABC News.
7: Hello, my name's Geordie, and I'm from Holland. I'm here in Australia to study Gaydot, and I love the Country Hour.
8: Matt Brown with you this afternoon. In a moment, I've got a bit of property news for you. A station is up for grabs in the top end, and its sale price just may be a record breaker. Tell you more about that in a moment. Also, as Northern Australia cries out for more aircraft maintenance engineers, today on the Country Hour, you'll meet an engineer who will share her story about how she got into this career and what she loves about it.
9: It's a fantastic job. I love doing what I do every day. The people that I meet.

0: We had, light shower over in the early hours this morning, kind of around that 5, 6am mark. Didn't see much in the gauges, though. About 0.4 at Nucky Lagoon was all we saw. I've heard of reports that, it was a bit heavier in places like Bayview. So, nice little surprise this morning. Not complaining. Got a clean car out of it.
1: Yeah, just freshens up the garden sort of stuff. What about the week ahead for the Northern Territory in general? What's the forecast?
0: So, broadly speaking, we're in pretty settled conditions this week across the whole territory. We've got a ridge coming in today, and that's going to start strengthening from tomorrow and pretty much persist across the whole week and into the weekend as well. So what that means is pretty clear skies across the whole territory and slightly windy conditions throughout most of the territory, but particularly through central districts. So around Tennant Creek, the windiest day will be Wednesday. Could see some quite gusty conditions during the morning. It's been a bit gusty this morning, kind of getting up to around 40, 50 kilometre per hour gusts. But, expecting that to increase a little bit around midweek.
1: Right, so the old Barkley breeze come Wednesday. Sort of, what sort of numbers would you be expecting?
0: I would say if at the moment we're getting up to 50 kilometre per hour gusts, I'd go 60 or 70 kilometre per hour gusts on the Wednesday morning. And then also through southern districts, it'll be quite a windy morning on that Wednesday as well, extending into the afternoon through places like the Simpson District around Alice Springs. And then, as we go kind of through the rest of the week from there, those winds start to ease off from Saturday into Sunday.
1: Is this the first week in a while where there's not really any prospects of moisture?
0: It is. We've had a lot of troughs coming through that have brought that cloud and bits of rain around to southern and central districts. Even parts of the top end have been getting bits of rain here and there. But, this is quite a strong high-pressure system that's going to hang around most of the country this week. So, bringing those settled conditions. We do still have the chance of a shower over at Nhulunbuy during the mornings and into the afternoons. And then the touch of the like we had this morning, those morning showers around Darwin, they'll remain for the week as well. Only a light bit of rain.
1: A pretty decent week. Although that wind out in the Barkley, that's blow your hat off sort of stuff, that is. That's getting a bit too much, but sunny and mild, mostly.
0: Yeah, that's pretty much it. Bit frosty, perhaps, around the McDonnell Ranges if you're Alice Springs, but nothing too severe. Could be a bit of fog around there as well over the next couple days.
1: Beauty. Anything else that you think we should be aware of going into a new week?
0: Keep an eye out for coastal wind warnings. Again, around midweek, could see something around the eastern top end. But apart from that, enjoy the dry season if you're in the top end and enjoy those clear skies through the rest of the territory.
1: Have a good afternoon, Ruby. Appreciate your time.
0: Thanks, Matt.
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1: It's 1:10. To a little bit of property news now. Black Bull Station in the Douglas Daly region, it's up for sale just 4 years after being bought by an agricultural investment company for some record money. In 2022, Australian Agricultural Growth Partners, it bought Black Bull Station for about $1,750 per hectare, which was understood to be a record per hectare price in the territory for a non-horticultural property. Sales agent Olivia Thompson says the company has since done a lot of work, a lot of upgrades, and she's expecting plenty of buyer interest.
3: It's been significantly developed since it was on the market in 2020.

0: Zoo. Previously, when it was on the market, it had about 800 hectares of dryland cotton and some lacana. It's now being developed to 5,000 hectares of cleared land, and it's a 14,500 hectare freehold parcel, which is pretty desirable in the north and pretty rare, with an 8,500 meg water license.
1: Which, for the territory, that's a large water license, especially for freehold.
0: It certainly is, and it's been managed well. It's in the right location. Douglas Daly is renowned for its horticultural and agricultural success, so it's in the right spot.
1: So the company that did buy it back in 2022 and has done all this work on it, why is it getting out?
0: Look, for them, they are a company. It's a commercial and strategic decision for them. Look, we're expecting really strong interest. We've run a very soft off-market campaign, which has highlighted some really strong interest, and there's certainly a lot of interest in growing cotton in the north still.
1: I'm just going back to the Country Hours story in 2022 when it last sold, and we wrote that the price for the land at about $1,755 per hectare, thought to be a record for a non-horticultural property in the Northern Territory. So I'm assuming the company will be looking to break that record again when it sells.
0: Yeah, absolutely. And so they should. I mean, they've put a lot of work into the property. So they are looking north of 35 million. And from our recent campaign, I feel that's quite achievable. There's significant development there, so it's certainly worth that.
1: And does it still run some cattle, or have they really focused on the cropping?
0: More so focused on the cropping, but I mean, it's just has so much potential to be used as a depot or having, a cut and carry opportunity there. You could grow your fodder, and you're only 10 Ks off sealed road, so it's a very diverse property.
1: That is Olivia Thompson from Lord talking to us about Black Bull Station out there in the Douglas Daly region, up for sale. It sounds like you might need north of $35 million to get hold of it.
2: Hi, my name's Philomena. I'm from Acacia Hills Mango Farm, and you're listening to the Country Hour.
1: And good day to all of the mango growers tuning into the Country Hour this afternoon. I hope your properties are looking good. I hope you've got a few flowers out and about. According to the Australian Mango Industry Association, in its latest update, it says that flowering across the Darwin region has been, quote, very patchy, with many trees yet to flower, which could be a result of the extended wet season and warm weather conditions. It's reporting that flowering and fruit development vary significantly between orchards and varieties, with some trees already bearing fruit as large as a tennis ball, alongside flowers that are yet to set fruit at all. It says while some growers may have small volumes of fruit ready to go come August, most of the crop is expected to be coming on later in the season for 2026. However, of course, there's still a long way to go, and a number of factors could play into how it all rolls out. So, bit of a mixed bag out there potentially for mango producers in the Darwin region. Have you got a mango tree at your place? How's it looking? 0487 99 1057 is our text number. I'll admit the Brand Family Orchard, we're not looking at having a very good 2026 at all. We had one random mango. I picked it just the other day. Picked it green just because I was excited and I thought, here we go, we'll make a quick little salad with this guy. And it was beautiful, but that's just one. And then there's odd flowering over the tree and it's all a bit sad, really. So that's my place. But I know of some commercial growers who have got a huge flowering. And I know of some others that, yeah, haven't got heaps to show. So that's very much falling in line with what AMIA is saying. Very patchy when it comes to flowering this year across the Darwin region. It is 16 past one. This is the Country Hour. Northern Australia, it needs more licensed aviation maintenance engineers. There's a real shortage of engineers, and it's a big problem for the helicopter industry and for the north. So up next, you're going to meet an engineer.

0: That is Chris Stapleton and the track Starting Over. On the text line, Steve, who farms near Catherine, says our mango trees here are in full flower and looking great, reports Steve. Happy days. It's 20 past one. The helicopter industry in Northern Australia needs more aircraft maintenance engineers. President of the Australian Helicopter Industry Association, Jim Norrie, says a lack of engineers has long been an issue for the sector, but it is getting worse.
1: It's not getting better, it's getting worse because the industry is growing, we're getting busier, and we just need the engineering support. The limiting factor of what you can achieve as an operator is how much engineering support you've got. So it's crucial to us. It is a great career path for someone to take up. It's a seriously high-paying job. It's adventurous. We're trying to get that word out as an association by doing careers days and getting it known out there that here's an option, an exciting option for someone to pull on as a career. Mm. Look, it's a slow process, what we're trying to achieve, but we're pretty confident we're going to get there. And we have to, for the sake of the industry.
0: That's Jim Norrie from the Australian Helicopter Industry Association. So what does this job

0: actually involve? What's it like to be a licensed aircraft maintenance engineer? I caught up with engineer Verity Dalton, who is based in the Territory and feels it's an incredible job.
1: Hi, I'm Verity. I'm a licensed aircraft engineer here in the Territory, and you're listening to The Country Hour.
0: Verity, tell us your story. How did you get into the business of being an aircraft engineer?
1: It was a long process. I really struggled trying to figure out what I wanted to do when I left school. Tried a few different avenues and ended up finding aircraft engineering with my passion of aviation and agriculture. I ended up working on a station around mustering pilots and thought that that would be exactly what I want to do. Not long after that, I landed myself an apprenticeship in Carnarvon in Western Australia and slowly worked my way up through my apprenticeship and excessive CASA licensing exams to gain my aircraft engineering license and pursue my passion of following the aviation industry and agricultural industry.
0: How long does that process take?
1: So the apprenticeship is 4 years. It's a little bit different now, but when I did my apprenticeship, I was doing my CASA exams at the same time. Ended up with my license not long after I ended up with my certificate as well. So,
0: as you were going through this process, were you aware of just how short a supply Australia is when it comes to aircraft maintenance engineers?
1: No, I didn't know much about the industry at all when I first started. Like I said, I stumbled across it and slowly built those relationships with the people in the industry, and I found out that there was a lack of engineers and we were highly sought after.
0: Did you feel like hot property when you graduated?
1: For the first few years of my apprenticeship, I was mainly based in Carnarvon. Didn't really take too much time to explore any other avenues. I wanted to finish my apprenticeship. Once I finished my apprenticeship and had my license, I had the phone started ringing, and I realised that contracting was probably the best way for me to go. I've worked all over Western Australia for many different organisations. Ended up living in Fitzroy Crossing for 4 years, and it eventually ended me up in the Northern Territory, where I've continued to contract for different organisations and mainly working on Robinson R22s. Spend a lot of time...
0: The classic chopper for mustering cattle.
1: That's it. So it gives me a lot of time to spend out on stations with all the ground crew and all the aerial support there. So,
0: is it easy to explain what an average day for you looks like and entails?
1: No.
0: Okay.
1: It could be anything. I might be in the hangar, scheduled maintenance. You might have breakdowns, so driving hundreds of kilometres to find the machine in the paddock and, troubleshoot what the issues are and get it up and flying again, or, flying out to stations as well. I'm trying to get out to different stations and do scheduled maintenance out there as well to save a lot of people from having to fly in for maintenance.
0: Right. Do it out on station rather than flying into Katherine or something like that.
1: Yeah, that's it. So, I think that saves the operator a lot of time and money. It means that they can continue doing what they do and have their machine fixed at the same time. So,
0: why is there a shortage of engineers, do you think, Verity?
1: I know that the training is quite difficult. Like I said, it's changed a lot since I first started. I know there's probably a little bit of lack in the industry to try and get you through an apprenticeship, or they've made it difficult. Like, you have to do a diploma now, and a lot of time, you have 3 month blocks of TAFE or training, and you can't really afford to send your crew away for that long. It means you're down a person in the hangar, and I just don't also think there's the knowledge. People don't know this job exists. We need more exposure. So, teaching in schools and letting people know that this is actually a job that is needed. So,
0: I met a bloke this week who said some helicopter companies are having to pull back on their work because there's not enough engineers.
1: Yeah.
0: Are you hearing this sort of story a bit?
1: Yeah. Yeah, we have a lineup of machines waiting to come in for servicing, and you know, we can't get them through any quicker. When a machine comes in, they need the maintenance. We need to address all the issues there. So if you've only got a few people in the hangar, you're not getting through those machines. Everyone's backed up, and then your machines are going to sit there and wait. So, yeah.
0: Have you got any thoughts on what the industry could do to get more verities into the into the system?
1: I think we need to get into the schools and be letting people know what is actually out there and how, like, the benefits of the job. You know, it's a fantastic job. I love doing what I do every day. The people that I meet, and you know, just the different things that you get to experience. You know, traveling around, you're somewhere different all the time. You know, it's not always repetitive. You don't have a chance to get bored.
0: Yeah. Well, thanks for telling us a bit about your world today on the country. I really appreciate it.
1: Thank you.
0: That's Verity Dalton, who is an aircraft maintenance engineer based in the Northern Territory. Loving the job, and the industry just wishes there were more Verities out there. If you've got a young person maybe in high school at the moment, you can maybe mention this story to them. Sounds like a pretty good job.
2: 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I'm retiring from the ABC, but first, a party. 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
0: Hey, just a quick one for your diary. The NT Department of Ag and Fisheries is holding a field day out at the famous Kidman Springs Research Station. So this will be held on Wednesday, August 19 to Thursday, August 20. So it's out at Kidman Springs, a two-day event. The government says expect another jam-packed program of cattle and pasture research updates, producer experiences, industry panels, guest speakers, and of course a sticky beak around the station itself as part of a paddock tour. So if you're keen to head along to Kidman Springs in August, get in touch with the NT Department of Ag, book yourself in, and I'll see you out there. I feel like it's been, I don't know, two years or so, since they had a big field day out at Kidman Springs, and the last one was massive. They got 80-odd people out there, and it was lots of fun. Lots of fun. There's a lot of interesting research projects happening at Kidman Springs at the moment. So if you're keen to get along, catch up with a few people, and learn what's happening out there in the VRD, put that in the diary. August 19, August 20, field day at Kidman Springs. That's it for today's Country Hour. If you missed our earlier coverage about data centres and why these companies seem to be targeting the Northern Territory in particular for these projects, that'll all be up on our podcast later on this afternoon. And our reporter Sam Parry's written an interesting article that's up on the ABC Rural page right now. Enjoy the rest of your Monday and keep it rural.

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5: It is 1:30 on a Monday afternoon. How are you? How interesting have all these data centre stories been on the Country Hour over the last couple of weeks? Going to get Country Hour reporter Sam Parry on the Arvo show tomorrow to talk us through all of the reporting he's been doing over the last few weeks. He's meeting with one of the companies who's planning to build these sometime soon. And just, if you haven't been following along closely, kind of get you up to speed with what's planned. And if you've got questions, send them through. If you've got questions about what's going to happen for this big data centre at Murrinjay Station or what the future might look like for data centres in the Territory, send those through. We're going to have a big conversation about it on the show tomorrow. You can text in 0487991057. Did you have a lovely weekend? Did you have any little moments of joy? I'm going to tell you about. I had a few, but this is the first one that came to mind for me. Down at De La Plage last night, the cafe down at Casuarina Beach,

0: If you live in Darwin, you know where I mean, but Centralians, you might not. Beautiful beachside little destination. Weekly Sunday evening get together with some friends, family, friends, kids running around, kicking the soccer ball. It's really nice grass to run around on in bare feet for the kids and for the adults, I guess. Live music, magnificent sunset over the ocean, of course. But the most exciting moment was when one of the kids spotted a big, juicy carpet python up a tree. I reckon it was about 4 or 5 metres long. Everyone shouting out to each other, come and have a look. Everyone getting their phones out, taking photos, sharing photos. It was a gorgeous big snake, far enough away that no one was really scared, just hanging out in the branches of the casuarina tree. And it was lovely to see this nature, but also one of those moments of collective excitement, which was just joyous. And that was just one of my little moments of joy over the weekend. I have got a joy report from the wonderful Miranda for you next hour. It is our little reminder that even if life is busy or times are tough, you can still find something to hang on to. So can you share your weekend joy? I'd love to hear about it. 1300 057 222. Later on the show, reflecting on 25 years since the disappearance and murder of Peter Falconio. If you were in the territory back then, what do you remember about the abduction and then travelling in the remote outback after that? It was more than 2 years after his disappearance that Bradley John Murdoch was finally arrested. It must have been terrifying being on the road, those very isolated parts of the territory during those few years when he was still at large. Colleen Gwynne was the lead investigator and part of the team of NT police who eventually caught their man.
1: 25 years ago, a young man never got back to the UK. They've had 25 years without a grave to visit. And this has changed their life. They're all different people. They've all have, you know, this was a point in time where their life would change forever. And the fact that they still haven't found Peter... means that, you know, it's never over for them.
0: You're going to hear more reflections from Colleen about how they cracked that case so open and what she's thinking about 25 years on. But if you lived in the territory at that time, July 14, 2001 was when Peter Falconio disappeared. What do you remember about his disappearance, the investigation and the arrest? Next hour, VABW is back. So stick around for that. That will be a lot of fun, very amateur bird watching. But next, we are chucking a few more territory tracks on the turntable.
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0: It's 1:35, and can you remember, if you're not from the territory, when you moved here, what you thought of what you heard? Because when I moved here almost 20 years ago, I could not believe my ears. I knew about some of the music from here, artists like Yothu Indian, Warumpi Band, of course. I knew that Ian Moss from Cold Chisel was from Alice Springs. And, of course, I knew about Gurumul. He was really in his ascendancy then. And the job interview that I did, in fact, that landed me a job in Darwin was just after Dr. G had won his first ARIA, and I talked about that in my job interview. So his music has always really connected me to here. But the sounds of here, they are so much more than the rest of Australia really knew about then and maybe now. And I feel like the music that is made here so often takes us somewhere, and not just emotionally, but also into a landscape, into the mysterious nooks and crannies of this ancient and glorious and sometimes complicated place. And sometimes it does that just while really getting your toes tapping. And so every Monday afternoon, for the rest of the year at least, we are helping Music NT celebrate their 30th birthday with a present for you, which is basically just more of this great territory music. And today, taking a listen to one of the greatest Australian blues albums that possibly you haven't heard of. It's from an outfit called Yugal. a couple of tracks off the album Blues Across the River out in 2004. Do you know the band? You're going to find out about them next after this song. It's called Crossroads.

I don't know if you know what a blues face is, but I had one listening to that track from Yugal. They're from Nooka. It's from the album Blues Across the River. That one's called Crossroads. That album was out in 2004, and those are the tunes that we are enjoying this afternoon with Mark

0: Smith from Music NT. Did you notice my blues face?
1: I saw your blues face.
0: I don't know how you describe it. And the blues face came with the blues head nod.
1: Well, it was good. It took me back. I did a gig a couple of days ago with Hotel Red with much of those grooves, and there were many blues faces in the audience, which was good.
0: Now, you know I'm not a musician. What do we call that type of blues?
1: That feels quite swampy, classic blues. Mm. Like it's a chuggy blues.
0: Chuggy blues.
1: I'm sure there's a technical name for
0: favorite.
1: It. But yeah.
0: I feel like I could write chuggy blues.
1: Sure.
0: Like off the top, like not maybe not the guitar bit, but the lyrics.
1: Yeah.
0: Yeah.
1: I mean,
0: got
1: I
0: my
1: think
0: heart
1: that's
0: broken
1: it's...
0: down the na na na na.
1: There
0: and
1: you
0: now
1: go.
0: I'm going to cry. I probably need to work on it.
1: Well, it's the storytelling blues.
0: Yeah. So. Isn't it? But it is that rhythm, and it's the rhythm of the road as well that I think makes this a really good travel album.
1: Well, I mean, you know, arguably the greatest travel album produced in Australia. Mm. So I think it's just one of those. I mean, the blues, this sort of music does lend itself to that, to those long journeys on the straight road.
0: It's got a cha-chunk, cha-chunk about like the, maybe not even the car tyres turning, but like the train on the train tracks.
1: Well, and I think that squealing, it just makes you think of the landscape, really. Mm. It's an amazing album.
0: What do you know about these guys, Ugel?
1: I think like many bands in the territory, there are different iterations of those bands over the years as members come through, and I think this album was done in one of the later iterations. But it's just, you know, there's that region has a number of amazing bands, like many regions. So you know, you've got Ugel, you've got T-Lynx, Lonely Boys have come out of there, and it's just this, I guess, legacy of really amazing music that isn't quite the saltwater, you know, harmonies that we, you know, we may be used to out of the Northeast Arnhem Land. And so there's a bit more of an edge to it and an angle to it. And I can almost see threads of it coming down these days to someone like Mogulbore Rock in terms of this sort of classic rock vibes. But I think this album, in a way, also came out of those really great days in the territory where CDU were really active in delivering remote music workshops. And I think, you know, the people involved, like Steve Teagle, Stretch, for many people who know him, Barry Morgan.
0: Barry Morgan's World of Organs.
1: Yeah, was you know, part of the recording process. Tony Joyce, who was around here for years playing in bands. I think they were, you know, out as part of, you know, CDU being very present in communities and really fostering this music activity. And so it, as well as being an amazing album, it sort of speaks to the potential when that is in place. I think that's really an important role that it could play. But it's, you know, I think also like many things in the territory, there's a serendipity around timing. You know, I think, you know, the moment where a couple of the members played, well, I think actually the whole band played this, a random show with Chris Rilson, and they formed a connection, and then suddenly that, like many people, drew him north and resulted in this, you know, incredible album after he caught a taxi from Catherine, which is wild enough. And they just, I think, collaborated, set up a studio in the community, and out of it came this.
0: I'm going to play a little bit of that story as told by Mark Gross, formerly of Skinny Fish Records, who helped out with this album, because it's one of my favourite territory music stories about how the music is made. And some of my all-time favourite territory music stories are about how it's made, how it's learnt, how it's recorded in remote parts of the territory, because there are obstacles that you would not face in other parts of Australia to make it all happen and to have that serendipity and the timing all work out. Music NT does a lot of remote community work. Is that right?
1: Yes.
0: Yes.
1: I mean, we do, and we support people for that to happen. I think, a lot of the journey of musicians is, I mean, fundamentally you've got to see it to be it. And I think there's a few key stories of key influences, but not in the current form, in the old classic way of people coming in and doing something and changing slightly the course of music, whether it's Lucky Dube with the reggae in the desert that changed everyone's keyboard sounds to...
0: Who changed the keyboard sounds of the desert?
1: Lucky Dube, who's this huge reggae artist out of South Africa, toured through, did PNG, came, played Darwin and Alice Springs. And just from that moment, there was a real shift in the reggae sound of the NT. And then, you know, right down to Wipeout throughout the bush, you know, Alan Murphy is responsible for many, many beats that come out around the bands across the territory, I think. And I think those influences really, in small regions,

0: Questions are a really great way to grow new ideas. And I think this is really a great example, you know, of that. And I think the other challenge is, you know, keeping gear in spaces that don't have shops. And so we, you know, we have a program called Fix 'Em Up Truck, which is essentially about going around to fix up, you know, instruments and keep things rolling.
1: On ABC Darwin Across the Territory, we are, I don't have a name for this segment, Mark. We have to figure that out. Music NT, happy birthday to you. We're giving the people a gift. The gift is music. I'm going to play a little bit more on the story of how this was recorded and the obstacles that were overcome. But Frank wants to add his 2 cents worth. Hello, Frank.
2: Oh, g'day, Liz, how are you, mate?
1: Good. Did you have a question or you wanted to give a review of the music, Frank?
2: Yeah, that the bass on that song, I could just about see the strings vibrating. And after I plucked, the strings seemed to vibrate for much longer than usual.
1: Hmm.
2: Almost as if there's a little looseness in them. And then I started wondering, I wonder what the... guitarist who made it and the model, and then the amplifier who made it and what the model was, and also what valves were used in the amplifier.
1: Well, I do not know the answer to any of these questions. Mark, do you?
0: No, but I'm sure we could investigate that one, definitely.
1: Had you heard Yugle before, Frank?
2: No, I haven't.
1: Okay, so a new discovery for you. You like it?
2: Yep.
1: All right. Well, there's more to come. The album, if you want to check it out, is Blues Across the River. I'm going to play Nooka Blues in just a moment. But Mark Gross, who I mentioned from Skinny Fish, a few years back now, he took me behind the scenes of the making of the album and the involvement of legendary blues harmonica player Chris Wilson, who you mentioned, Mark. Had a great time living in Nooka for a couple of weeks when this album was made, and the what it took to make this all happen.
3: As I said, Nooka's about 600 kilometres southeast of Darwin. It's on the banks of the Roper River, so for Delta Blues, having a river nearby is pretty handy. We had a sound engineer who was straight out of Sydney, and he bought, you know, a fair bit of expensive gear. And if you know the Roper Bar crossing, it can rise and fall a little bit depending on what time of the year it is. So we're in a troop carrier crossing the Roper Bar, and the sound engineer from Sydney was starting to get a little bit nervous because the water was a little bit higher than it should have been. And he was just saying, I've got $10,000 worth of gear in this car. I said, yeah, that's all right, we're not going anywhere, we'll get through. When we got to the Wilton, it was because the Wilton's quite a steep entry and exit. And so the water crossing the Wilton came up to just nearly the top of the bonnet. So he was really nervous by that time. There is a great travelling story for Chris Wilson. He caught the bus, I think, from memory to Katherine, got in a taxi in Katherine and went to Roper Bar. The taxi got bogged prior to going to Roper Bar. And while Chris was a little bit put out by being stuck, the taxi driver couldn't believe his luck being bogged in the middle of the NT with the legendary Chris Wilson. When they got to Roper Bar, Chris then had to get on a barge because it was the wet season and travel to the community on the barge. So Chris's introduction to get to Nooka was, you know, quite amazing. So Hubert Ramey played guitar on the Yugle album, and he's from Noombawa. Hubert's actually part of a legendary NT band called NT Express, and he's a great guitarist. And one of his claims to fame is he's had the same guitar probably now for 30-odd years. But there's quite a funny story about in the early days when we were going down to Nooka, the kids at Nooka would describe Hubert as the black Jimi Hendrix, because the kids had never seen Jimi Hendrix and thought Jimi Hendrix was some white fellow who loved to play, was a great guitarist, and Hubert, well, he was the black version of Jimi Hendrix. So it's a great story of, you know, I mean, that wouldn't happen now with the internet and everything, but prior to the sort of digital communication, it was just the kids just thinking that, well, everyone outside of the NT must be white, and Jimi Hendrix was a white fella.
1: It's Mark Gross. Excuse me, Mark Gross from Skinny Fish Records on some of what it took to make this album. Blues Across the River from Yugle. They are from Nooka, and the river crossings and the journey that sometimes has to be undertaken.

0: before the music is created. And I love that little bit about the black Jimi Hendrix. Had you heard that story before?
1: I haven't heard all of that story before, but no, I mean, it just, I guess it speaks to the amazing uniqueness of doing music in the NT.
0: Yeah. And, you know, there are many more stories of remote music recording. And I'm thinking of, like, probably Sammy Butcher has stories about what the instruments he was learning from Warumpi Band that I'm sure he's told me, and just garbage cans for drumming. And is that something that you've heard of as a drummer?
1: Well, I think it's the make do. I think, you know, music lives on regardless of what you have to use. And I think that's, you know, that's the beauty of it. But that also what, you know, that's what produces these, you know, incredible different sounds that we have.
0: The music of make do in remote parts of the territory. I love that idea. Mark Smith from Music NT, they are celebrating their 30th birthday this year, and you are getting a present, which is much more territory music on the radio. Is there any reason you picked Nooka Blues as the other track from these guys, Mark?
1: I mean, really, you could pick anything, but I was just trying to, you know, when you think of the blues, you want classic blues, and this is pretty close.
0: On ABC Darwin and the Northern Territory, if you've got some, if you want to give a review of the music, or if you've seen these guys live, or you know more about the story of Yugal, I'd love to hear from you this afternoon. 1300 057 222. This is Nooka Blues. Thanks, Mark.
1: Thank you.

0: How good is that? Have you got the blues face on? I don't know how I would describe the blues face, but I have one. Someone's texted in to say, love a blues face. Blues face paired with the blues head nod is how I've been enjoying the music of Yugal. The album is Blues Across the River. They are from Nooka. And that album was out in 2004, that track there, Nooka Blues. It's a couple of minutes away from two. I have got the loveliest things just happened on the text. Tracy in Alice Springs has texted about a little moment of joy. So I'm going to share that with you. Deb in the Do has also texted, and Tracy and Alice and Deb in the Do, they're besties. They're texting in at the same time from different parts of the territory. So Tracy says, I had a lovely Sunday afternoon. The context here, I have asked for a little joy report from your life before Miranda's joy report next hour. Tracy says, I had a lovely Sunday afternoon knocking off at 1 p.m, repotting plants while listening to a few tunes, a couple of beers, chats with my bestie in the Do and an ex-Centralian, cooking a steak and veg on the little fire I had on my front veranda with a beautiful sunset and cool but lovely evening. Tracy, that is joy personified or encapsulated right there. That is Tracy's little joy report. Tracy, thank you. Send me your joy report or give me a call with your little moment of joy from the weekend. Deb in the Do has written in simultaneously on the topic of blues to say, even as a young teen, I love dirty old blues. And then 35 years ago, I arrived in Darwin at the age of 22. Every pub had Harleys, dirty blues, lots of black jeans and tats. I was in heaven. The old Berrimah, Limbs, Shed parties, all of them had live blues bands. And it was the happiest time in my life. Ah, oh, Deb, they are good memories. And it is good music, isn't it? Lovely to hear from both Deb and Tracy. Besties they are, even though they're in totally different parts of the territory. Give me a call with your little moment of joy from the weekend. It might be bird related. And next hour, we are calling to order our latest edition of the VABW Club. And celebrating via some music and poetry our love of birds.
1: Miles, you got a song? What's it called?
2: It's called Eastern Rosellas.
1: Eastern Rosellas. Is that a bird?
2: Yes. It's about a bird. I saw it at Roman Island and I really liked it.
1: Here we go. This is your song.
2: And
1: starts, one, two, three.
2: So it's like this. The roses on the morning. And like it like this.
0: Oh, yeah. How good's that? I'm going to play that for you in full after the news at 2. Just a dad and a son so inspired by birds that they've written a song about the Eastern Rosellas. Stay tuned for that.
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4: Good afternoon, Rio Davis with ABC News. The Northern Territory Education Minister says she will not preempt the outcome of next week's parliamentary debate on child protection laws, but has confirmed debate will go ahead, despite growing calls for the Northern Territory government to delay the controversial changes. Critics want the government to put the changes on hold to undertake broader consultation, with the government facing criticism it's not listening to expert advice. But Mrs. Hersey, Jo Hersey rather, says the bill has its supporters.
5: So the Every Child Matters bill will be debated next week in Parliament. We've certainly seen on the scrutiny committee the foster carers and also the police association have backed that bill in its entirety, but I'm not going to preempt debate of what will happen next week.
4: Central Australia's main Aboriginal community-controlled health organisation says it's implemented a zero-tolerance domestic and family violence policy at the organisation's highest level. Tilda Colling explains.
6: Central Australian Aboriginal Congress has endorsed a rulebook change to make sure no person who has a domestic violence conviction recorded in the last 10 years or a domestic violence order issued against them in the last 5 years will be eligible to serve as director on the Congress board. The rulebook change was voted on earlier this year, and organisation director Ebony Abbott McCormack says Congress members have used their power to deliver a strong message on the issue. Miss Abbott McCormack says the organisation must have strong and consistent messaging on domestic and family violence, including about who leads the organisation.
4: The Automobile Association of the Northern Territory has revealed the NT's most dangerous roads. The Risky Road Report surveys the community on their concerns about territory roads, including what people believe to be the most dangerous roads and intersections. Darwin motorists identified Dick Ward Drive in Coconut Grove, while outside the city, the Arnhem Highway was the most concerning. Overseas now, Iran says its retaliatory operation against the US is continuing. William Howard Evans reports.
7: Bahrain sounded its missile alert sirens for a second time Monday as Iran launched another attack. The island kingdom is home to the US Navy's Fifth Fleet. There's been no immediate confirmation on any damage or casualties as a result of the attacks. It follows the US military earlier saying it has wrapped up its latest round of strikes against Iran, hitting dozens of targets, including air defence systems, radar sites, missile and drone equipment, and small boats. It's also underlined the main point of contention, threatening to reignite the Iran war. Who controls the narrow Strait of Hormuz?
4: Home Affairs Minister Tony Burke says the federal government will not lift a finger to support suspected Islamic State group fighters in Iraq. According to the Australian newspaper, 13 Australian men accused of being IS fighters are being interrogated in a prison in Baghdad. Mr. Burke would not confirm the number of the men being questioned, but says the cohort's decision to leave Australia was a decision to hate the values of the nation.
8: We will not lift a finger to bring them back or to get them back here. The decision to leave was a decision to basically hate the values of Australia. So the only reason they're in that circumstance is because decisions that they have made.
4: And Prime Minister Anthony Albanese has described the late Professor Richard Scollier as one of Australia's brightest stars during a memorial service at the Sydney Opera House. The world-leading melanoma researcher died last month from brain cancer aged 59. Professor Scollier's wife and children, his father and brother, joined thousands of mourners in the concert hall for the state memorial service. Governor-General Sam Mostyn told the gathering Professor Scollier was dying, but still found time to write one last letter.
9: He did leave us all the most glorious gift, other than his marvellous family. It's his final letter to all Australians, where he described himself as a proud, everyday Australian who, as you've heard, just said, we all need to give it a crack. That's what he did. He gave it a crack.
4: And in the weather for today, there's a slight to medium chance of showers in the far northeast Arnhem district, a few clouds in the Lassiter and Simpson districts this afternoon and evening. Darwin's mostly sunny, reaching a top of 32 degrees. Catherine, sunny, a top of 31. Alice Springs is mostly sunny this afternoon, reaching a top of 19 degrees. 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
0: It is 2:05 and ahead this hour. It is the weekly gathering of the VABW Club, the very amateur bird watching club. If you have seen a bird and wondered, what is that bird? Or heard a bird and wondered, what makes that sound? If you've done any of those things, your membership is approved. That is how amateurish you can be for the VABW Club. Some particular birds to talk about, but if you've got a question for our bird nerd ahead after 2:30 about birds you've seen, birds you've wondered about, get in touch, 1300 057 222. Played a little bit of this for you before the news, but not the very best. or the best that I could have. Birds and their impact on art. They have moved poets and artists forever. Robert Burns, Emily Dickinson, Edgar Allan Poe, of course. He loved a bit of a freaky old crow. And the many cultures here in the Top End who've been singing about birds for a long time.

0: my God, it's my new favourite song, Sir John Stowe, Eastern Rosellas.
1: That is
0: Did you just snort?
1: Delightful.
0: Eastern Rosellas, woo!
1: I want to hear that every day of my life.
0: We do not have an Eastern Rosella in the territory. Centralia, you don't have even Eastern Rosellas. It's in the name. They're on the East Coast. We don't even have them, but I'm going to be singing that song.
1: It's stuck in my head already.
0: Eastern Rosellas.
1: I'm going to replay a bit of that on the
0: What are we going to? We're going to have to write a song for one of our territory birds. VABW Club will be in session after 2:30. So if you want to write a song about a territory bird, today is the day to do it. I do have a game of Name That Bird coming up as well. But hello, Sajan.
1: Hi.
0: You're here for the 2 o'clock twaddle.
1: I am. And I do have something about the bird sounds that you're talking about. I was at a wedding and there was a lot of people from all over the world came for this wedding over last weekend. And one of them was from San Francisco and he was staying at the groom's house and woke up my mate in the middle of the night saying, something's wrong. I think someone's getting hurt outside. And it was the sound of curlew.
0: It was the sound of the creepy curlew.
1: And he'd never heard it before.
0: Can you remember the first time that you heard the haunting wail of the curlew?
1: It's only been
0: that same, like, thought cross your mind?
1: It's only been sort of in the last 12 months that I've known they're around but never really put the sound to the bird. It's only when a whole family decided to make their home on my driveway and
0: they kept you awake.
1: They kept me awake. They made sure I was nowhere near their little ones. And it was frightening to go in and out. So every time I hear those sounds.
0: When their wings spread out to protect you and warn you, that's when you're like, whoa, okay, I'm backing up.
1: And I hear the sound and it's like, you know, a horn on a car or something. You hear that and you're like, I've got to move. Something's coming
0: for me. It's good. Evolved to keep us away. You are here because you will be on the radio actually across the top end from 4 o'clock this afternoon. You've got an update for everyone on the wedding, so you don't have to tell us all about that now. You got some help writing the best man speech.
1: Yeah.
0: Did success or failure? Did you go rogue? Did you try and auction off anyone's the bride's sister like my dad did?
1: I didn't go rogue. I kept my script only because I'd read my script a couple of times. You know, working in radio, you learn how to write scripts and practice. And so I knew I had a winning script and a winning speech. Read it a couple of times, cried every time I read it. The more I read it to myself.
0: You're about to cry now.
1: I'm about to cry now. I'm going to play some of that speech this afternoon. And I talked to the bride and groom. Top end territory weddings are so different to any other weddings in the world, and they're so special, aren't they?
0: Mm.
1: There's something about them. And so we talked to them about the wedding and how they're feeling now at the end of it, and some funny stories already. Some rules about maybe for newlyweds that maybe they didn't realize.
0: Okay. All right. Well, we'll stay tuned to that after 4. I do think top end weddings and Centralians, tell me what weddings look like in your part of the territory, but territory weddings, top end weddings are so colorful. Like people wear the most colorful, joyous creations and all. Someone to my wedding wore a sarong. a man who wore a sarong with a nice shirt, and you can just wear it all.
1: Nothing stands out.
0: Yeah. Anything else on the show today that we can start thinking about and planning for?
1: I will be talking to a Darwin Nadoc Award winner. She's an amazing artist in the territory. You've seen her works. You maybe have worn her clothes, but we're going to be talking to her this afternoon as well.
0: It sounds like a lovely program. That'll be after 4. Plenty to get through before then, and Sajan will pop back in.

0: Before the news at four, but it'll be with you for the drive home across the territory today. It is 12 past two on 105.7, the ABC Darwin and the Northern Territory. Just got a text from my mate Des at the Little Roper Stock Camp saying, Liz, tourists ask me about a noise at first light that they heard here. They say it sounds like monkeys jabbering. Obviously no monkeys here. So what is it? Took me 6 months to work it out. Oh, you figured it out. Now you're throwing us a challenge. All right, Des. Two challenges, because I do next have another round of Name That Bird for you.
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0: Yes, VABW is back after 2:30 this afternoon. That is our very amateur bird watching club. But before then, I want you to try and guess this bird based on the description from the Regional Field Guide to Birds, Red Centre to Top End. So listen up. This bird is noisy, pugnacious, sits motionless, flicks tail, dashes into air after insects. Its head and back are dull black. Wings and tail are glossier. Subtle glossy green spots on crown, neck, upper breast. Eye, bright red. Its habitat, monsoon forest. Mangroves, gardens. Where, I don't know why I'm reading this like spoken word, where Top End and islands, common resident. Its voice, harsh chatterings, strange metallic notes. I think I shall read these out as spoken word henceforth. Do you know what that bird is? I will play the sound of its harsh chatterings with strange metallic notes ahead if the description of the sound doesn't help. Actually hearing it might, but text in if you would like to guess bird of the week, 0487 99 1057. And look, I just feel like we got a lot of joy this hour, because next it is a joy report from the beautiful and joyous Miranda Tetlow. So if you want to nominate some weekend joy that you have enjoyed, give me a call because I want to hear about it. 1300 057 222.

0: That is Busby Maru, and I have to say that is one of my favourite covers of all time. Beautiful guitar work in that. Girls Just Want to Have Fun at 18 past 2 on 105.7 ABC Darwin and the Northern Territory. Gary and Humpty Doo, Belinda and Graham and someone else on the text have correctly identified this week's bird, but I can let you know that Dick in Virginia, it is not a pheasant cooker. I can never say it. I will never be able to say it. The pheasant cuckal? Cuckal. I don't know why I have such a problem with this one, but it's not that, Dick. Thank you for playing along. If you would like to guess this week's mystery bird, then send me a text 0487991057. I will go through the description of this bird for you again and play the sound of its harsh chatterings that have strange metallic notes. But you might be able to figure it out from that, as a few of you have. The text number 0487991057.
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0: And look, I do feel like we have come out hard from the blocks with joy this week, which I'm here for, but it is time for your weekly official dose of joy. And today the Joy Report is giving all the school holiday and end of NAIDOC week feels. Every couple of weeks, Miranda Tetlow, beautiful Miranda Tetlow from The Afternoon Show, brings you the delight and love and fun that abounds in our backyards but might not always make the news headlines. And this week, this is her little gift to you.
5: Here I am a couple of weeks later, still feeling good about it. 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
9: Oh, we're doing it now.
10: It's something I've always wanted to do, and I just went and did it.
11: The Joy Report, bringing happy back to the headlines. Yeah.
12: 50 years of Deadly, what does that mean to you?
13: That means to me is big celebrating for the Yolngu people. We call that Deadly, we call it in our language, is Taperik. Yeah, it's make us proud and like touch our heart and we like feelings like this is how we can make everyone happy and celebrate for this special year and yeah. So, yeah, we're all proud of this, what's happening today, that we're all excited, myself and the band and the whole families, and we're here at Larrakia Land in Darwin.
14: We are at Nightcliff Beach on the rocks towards the jetty end, as I call it.
9: And you've been in the water?
14: Been in the water for the last 15 minutes. I'd stay longer, except I've got to go, which is a bit sad. But it's a good problem to have.
9: The joy of swimming at Nightcliff Beach this time of year, how would you describe it?
14: It is almost an essential part of my June and July. It makes me really, really, really happy. And really, I was saying to someone the other day, if you've been in the water for the day, it feels like, and you do it every day, it feels like you're on holidays no matter what you're doing.
9: Jess, what's bringing you joy?
15: Having lunch with my girlfriend. It's wonderful to connect, and sometimes you feel that you burden other people, but turns out you get a lot of joy from seeing your friends, and they actually give you resilience, so I feel really lucky and happy.
9: Tell me what you were doing yesterday.
16: We were on a double-decker bus around Darwin.
17: And we sat at the top of it. And we went to Stokes Hill Wharf and we had ice cream with two scoops.
9: That sounds like a great day. Who did you do that with?
17: My brother, my mum, my granny and myself.
9: And his granny. How is your trip to Darwin?
18: Been terrific. Absolutely terrific.
9: What have you been doing?
18: I've been hanging out with the family. I've come up to see the family.
9: And how do you find Darwin?
18: I find Darwin hot.
9: But joyful.
18: But joyful, yes.
19: Well, my joy this week is coming on with Liz and yourself, getting on and talking about my
3: language journey about learning Warramungu, connecting family, connecting culture, but just feeling a lot better about myself because being connected to Tennant Creek, to Tiwi Islands, to Darwin, with all our family now, it's just been a wonderful, wonderful journey. And be able to talk about it is just the icing on the cake, because I hope I encourage other people, because for me now, I feel such a complete person. I'm a better person because of my journey. I feel connected to people and our community, and I just encourage others to do it because it's a great journey. It really is.
9: And this is such beautiful joy to be sharing on NAIDOC Week. What are you doing this week to mark it?
3: Yeah, just quietly reflecting. I said I was spending a lot more time with Mum. I'll take her to the march tomorrow, have breakfast, take her out and, you know, see all the other family out there. But just recognising, for me, it's a reflection on all the people who have gone and who fought for equality, you know, and especially around this issue. And we all celebrate today and what's new and you know, all the positives about being Aboriginal in today's society. But there was a lot of people who gave up a lot of life and a lot of time and a lot of their soul and their existence to fight for equality, and that's what I do in this week. I just reflect and thank them.
0: From Territory Grandstand, that's Kenny Vowles. Up the top, you heard from the Salt Water Band at our ABC broadcast from the NAIDOC March on Saturday, and some school holiday fun as well. I think some kids are back to school today. Many Territory kids back at school tomorrow. So that is the end of the big middle of the year school holidays, also known as grandparent season. So thank you to all the grandparents who've come to help out over the last 3 weeks of school holidays here in the Territory. The Joy Report there from ABC Afternoons producer Miranda Tetlow. What's the thing that gave you some joy over the weekend? I was telling you earlier about the big fat carpet python up a casuarina tree down at De La Plage last night, with family, friends and kids getting all excited and taking photos, and just this collective moment of excitement about the world around us. But I've just got another little moment of joy. And look, I really would love to hear yours. And sometimes if you're having a tough time, it can be hard to grab onto what that thing is straight away, or you're busy getting the kids ready to go back to school and work. But there's always something to grab onto, that thing that's given you some joy. And look, this will take us in a slightly different direction, but I sat down at my desk this morning and I had an email from David in Grey, who calls into the show and texts into the show. Hello, David, if you're listening at the minute. And David sent me a little poem that he'd just written, and David's never contacted me on email before, just during the show. And I thought he must have heard me talking about being on antidepressants last week on the show, because a few of you texted in about that, and I thought maybe he'd heard that and that's why he sent me this poem. But we emailed back and forth and he said, no, he hadn't. It's just a poem that he wrote over the weekend. You might know David as David Lazarus. He's also an artist who makes some really beautiful paintings of football players in their jerseys. He stuffs around. You might have seen it. Anyway, he writes poetry as well, and he has some of his own mental health challenges. He just randomly sent me a poem that had me in tears of just hope and happiness and gratitude, which I know can start to sound like, oh, gratitude, whatever. But really, it's the stuff that you need to hang on to. And so I asked David if I could read this poem to you, and he said that that would be okay. So it's by David Nichols, or David Lazarus, a poem he just randomly sent to me this morning that gave me just this, like, very big hit of joy. And it goes like this. The poem is called I Did It Broke. I did it hard. I did it depressed. I did it tired. I did it in a bottomless pit. I did it with guilt. I did it with pain.

I felt the strain. I made it work. I got it done. I read the literature. I painted the pictures. I faced the monster. I fought the demons. I prayed to God for my salvation and redemption. I became consistent. I became resistant. I was flawed. I was ignored. I found my peace. I walked the streets. I prayed to God to give me strength. I am bent. I am bruised. I am smashed. I am bent, I am bruised, I smashed the barricades, I got the accolades, I feel better now, I got it done. The adrenaline flows, I took the blows, I got it done, I made it work. Oh, David, it took a lot for me to get through reading that out loud without crying. Thank you for just randomly sharing that with me and for letting me share that with everyone this afternoon. That has given me joy. And if you've got a moment of joy that you want to share, today's the day to do it. I'd love to hear about that thing that just made you feel that feeling of joy. 1-300-057-222. It is 28 past two. We're going to throw open the doors to the weekly meeting of the VABW Club ahead. I'll give you your clues for this week's mystery bird ahead as well. See if you can figure it out. Some Paul Simon first, though. Diamonds on the soles of her shoes.

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1: Paul Simon, Diamonds on the Soles of Her Shoes on 105.7 ABC Darwin and across the Northern Territory at 28 to 3. And the VABW Club is just around the corner. But before then, name that bird. Got a few correct guesses on the text. However, Dick in Virginia, it is not this one. That is the pheasant cuckoo. Cuckoo. I don't know why I can't say it. It's a stupid word. I want to say cuckoo, the pheasant cuckoo. I think I did just decide that's what I'm calling it forevermore. It is not that. Gary in Hubdi Doo, Belinda and Graham and someone else on the text have it right. But let me read you the description from Regional Field Guide to Birds. It is noisy, pugnacious, sits motionless, flicks tail, dashes into air after insects. Its head and back, dull black, wings, tail glossier, subtle glossy green spots on crown, neck, upper breast. Eye, bright red. Voice, harsh chatterings, strange metallic notes. If me reading out the description didn't help, then possibly this will. Oh, there are those strange metallic notes. Do you know what it is? If you want to guess the mystery bird, text in 0487991057. Or if you have questions about something you've seen or a bird you've heard, call in Tally White from BirdLife Top End along very shortly. 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So your expert along very shortly to help you identify any backyard birds you've seen or answer any questions you might have about the birds that are hanging out in your backyard. 1300 057 222 is the number to call.
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1: Before we get to the VABW Club for this week, though, Richard Scollier, a pioneer of cancer research, he's been remembered today for his truly remarkable life in a state memorial service at the Sydney Opera House. The former Australian of the Year recipient passed away at age 59 on the 7th of June after a three-month battle with glioblastoma, an aggressive form of brain cancer. Thousands of mourners poured into the city's iconic landmark in Sydney to say farewell and to pay tribute to his legacy as a world leader in melanoma and brain cancer treatment. The memorial was attended by a host of people, including the Treasurer Jim Chalmers, Opposition Leader Angus Taylor, former Australian of the Year Grace Tame was there as well, along with a peloton of cyclists from the Professor's Tour de Cure group. There was a special performance as well by Peter Garrett, along with friends who shared their stories. ABC's Julia Andre was at the service for the ABC.

0: thing about Rich was that he was so kind. He was a rock star, obviously, of pathology and research and medicine, and yet he was also just such a beautiful person.
1: Yeah, I just wanted to sort of say goodbye. I mean, I met him briefly to say hello, but I just feel so sorry for him, and it's so wrong. I mean, we can't do anything but at least be there for the family to say that we want to say goodbye and appreciate all that he did.
2: He was one of my best friends. He was a respected professional colleague, but just the most amazing person. He was a great Australian, and the State Memorial Service is exactly what he deserves. No delaying, there's no
3: calculating, 'cause... Oh, gosh. That would have just had me in tears almost as right now. Peter Garrett singing at the State Memorial Service for former Australian of the Year, Professor Richard Scollier. Did you ever meet him? He was up in Darwin a couple of years ago after he was recognised as Australian of the Year at a dinner event that I was lucky enough to be invited along to as the host. And he was just the most beautiful and generous man. He was very, very unwell at the time with brain cancer, but still had made it his life's mission to inform people about cancer, talk to Australians about melanoma and skin cancer risk as well, and just was one of those people who I think probably made a bigger mark than he would even ever recognise. So that's happened today, and you might be thinking of him and remembering him, and maybe when you hear these stories as well, remembering someone that you may have lost to cancer, because I know, you know, it's affected so many people's lives. Up next, though, back to the joy with the VABW Club in session. If you've got a question about birds you've seen or birds you've heard, our expert Tali White will be along next from BirdLife NT after the Doors.

0: The Doors on 105.7 ABC Darwin and across the Northern Territory. Thrown open the door to the VABW Club. Next, your membership. What is required of you? Simply to have seen a bird and thought, ooh, isn't that pretty? Or heard a bird and thought, I wonder what that is. If you've done either of those things, your membership is approved to the Very Amateur Birdwatching Club. If you've got any questions for Tali White, board member of Top End Bird Life, he'll be on the line in just a moment. But Glenn sent through a nomination for his little moment of joy. I played Miranda's beautiful joy report for you earlier. And I did ask, what's your little moment of joy from the weekend? And Glenn says, it's a very simple piece of joy for me. Yesterday, I got a Wilson Pickett play on Lorella's show. I then played a few best of compilations. I'd forgotten how good some of his lesser known or later tunes were. A cool arvo followed. Yes, there was a little bit of lounge room shimmying as well, says Glenn from Fanny Bay. Lounge room shimmering for the win. If you're looking for some joy. And look, I've got a late addition to joy nominations, which will open the door to the VABW Club. I just have to find it now. Little song written by a boy and his dad. Down south, not even in the territory. Doesn't matter though, because it is about the passion that birds inspire in us.
1: Miles, you got a song? What's it called?
2: It's called Eastern Rosellas.
1: Eastern Rosellas. Is that a bird?
2: Yes, it's about, I saw it at Roman Island and I really liked it.
1: Here we go. This is your song. One, two, three.

0: singing along. Oh, I'm singing along. Eastern Rosellas. Don't even have them here in the Territory, I don't think. Tali White, board member of Top End Bird Life. There's nary an Eastern Rosella in the Territory, is there? There in the name.
1: There isn't, but that's catchy, yeah. So, you know, permission granted just to boogie along.
0: That's so good. Dad and son, Charanth, who's producing today, found that on Instagram and just said, oh, do you want to play this? And I said, yes. Oh, Eastern Rosellas. What do you know about Eastern Rosellas, Tali? Not the bird you're here to talk about, but now that we've played that song.
1: No, well, they are kind of made famous. People would know them if they've ever had Rosella sauce.
0: Oh, yeah.
1: Yeah, it's the one on the bottle. So it has the red head and the yellow wings and the few other colours. It's a beautiful parrot.
0: Yeah. And a beautiful song.
1: Yeah.
0: It's just an earworm. VABW Club is in session. You don't need binoculars for this one, just a keen mind and a curious ear. And you're going to tell us about this week's mystery bird. Did you hear the description that I read out?
1: No, I missed it.
0: Okay, so you know what it is already. I'm not going to put you on the spot, but I love the description of this bird that is noisy and pugnacious, sits motionless, flicks tail, dashes into air after insects, head back dull black, wings, tail glossier, subtle glossy green spots on crown, neck, upper breast, eye bright red, its voice harsh chatterings with strange metallic notes. Let me play those sounds for you. Oh, there are those strange metallic notes right there. Tali, reveal to the people the mystery bird.
1: Oh, it's got to be the dastardly spangled drongo.
0: It is.
1: The glamorous villain of the bird world in my mind.
0: Isn't it just? I think for reasons I don't know, this might be my favourite territory bird. And I think it's because it is so mysterious and just kind of you don't notice it when first you move to the territory. And then you detect its beautifully shaped tail and then it moves and it glimmers green. And, yeah, it's a really good hunter of insects from that description.
1: Yeah, absolutely. It does eat a lot of insects. It will also, though, have a crack at little finches and baby birds and things like that. So in my mind, it's kind of...
0: Okay, dastardly.
1: Yeah, it has, for some reason, if I hear this bird anthropomorphized and speaking, it has this kind of plummy British accent. I would do it again. I don't care. It's got this kind of, dastardly villain kind of...
0: Does it have a monocle?
1: So glamorous. Possibly.
0: I think it has a monocle.
1: Yeah, but its feathers are, you know, on the surface they're black, but then if you look at it in the right light, it's got this sort of oil on water sheen to it, which has these kind of green or other colours shimmering on it. So it's got that's where the spangled part comes from. But yeah, it's an awesome bird.
0: Got a few, quite a few people guessed it correctly. Well done, Jason Humpty. Bron wrote in to say, bird is spangled drongo. Duh. And Yanka says, is it a drongo? We have a couple in our garden. They're always returning. They come back every year and like being near the water. Are they not here year round?
1: Look, spangled drongos do migrate, but they tend to be, they tend to stay in the same area in the tropics because we have what they need all year round. Drongos down south and to the on the east coast are more likely to migrate, but the drongos that we see here are generally here all year. Yeah.
0: And the name drongo, did it have this name before drongo came to be an insult?
1: Yeah, look, there's a lot of conjecture around this. I once read a whole book on the you know, how bird names came to be, and I was trying to recall the story around drongo, but there was actually a racehorse called drongo, which was actually quite successful, I think. But I'm not sure how the word drongo got into the Australian vernacular, but I'm pretty sure drongo was already in existence prior to that being seen as a bit of a doofus. Yeah.
0: You might have to tell us more about this book that you read another time and some
1: of the
0: stories behind how bird names came to be.
1: Yeah.
0: Tali, what about its tail? Is there a word to describe the shape of its tail? And is that shape of that tail significant for any reason, or it just creates this beautiful silhouette?
1: Yeah, it does create a beautiful silhouette. It looks a little bit like a whale tail or dolphin tail, I guess. But I, because of my anthropomorphization of this bird, I think of it as the tails of a tuxedo sort of flying out to, at the bottom. They sort of come in at the base of the bird and then come out again. But it is sort of similar, I guess, to a lengthened dolphin tail in that it comes at the end, those two feathers sort of cross over each other.
0: But if you don't know what a drongo is, hopefully you now have a great image in your mind of the tuxedo tails. Is it called a mimic? And that grub that I played, I'll play it again for everyone. Is this all the spangled drongo? Because it sounds like two quite different sounds to me. Is that all the spangled drongo, or is that a different bird in there?
1: It's all the spangled drongo, but it sounds like they do have a tendency to incorporate the songs of other birds into their own calls. That really kind of, a friend of mine who's a great birder described it to me as the sound of water falling onto an electrical keyboard, that kind of kind of sound. That's unique really to drongos, but they do have these other kind of mimics of other bird species and even other sounds into their own songs. Yeah.
0: So it can sound like there's more birds in your yard than necessarily they are when they get going. The sound you described was that the strange metallic notes are the ones at the end there. Mimicry, though, is that that's fairly common throughout the bird world in Australia, is it?
1: Look, there are a few birds that do mimicry. I mean, anyone who's ever known someone with a captive galah or cockatoo knows that parrots are able to, you know, mimic speech. But also, obviously, the lyrebird is probably the most famous example of mimicry. They are the primo mimics, and they will mimic things like chainsaws and slamming doors and even telephone alarms and calls. So, yeah, they're probably the most incredible mimics in the Australian bird oeuvre. Yeah.
0: Yeah, but the drongos do a bit of it as well.
1: They do a bit, yeah.
0: Yeah, tell me if you've got some drongos in your backyard, what you've noticed them doing. Maybe you've seen them gobble up a little finch. It's not just the insects that they dash into the air to nibble on. 1-300-057-222. You can give us a call and tell us about the drongos at your place. Or if you've got a question for Tali, he can answer pretty much anything I throw at him. So if you've got a question, in touch.
1: The challenge.
0: Tali, the other thing, something that was going gangbusters on social media over the weekend, and I think hopefully we sent you a photo of this one, a rare sighting of what's been described as a melanistic blue-winged kookaburra. So a blue-winged kookaburra, but it's like, it looks like it's just rolled around in a fire pit and is covered in charcoal.
1: Yeah.
0: What's going on here? Look, did you see this photo?
1: I saw the photo, yeah. Look, I can't verify the photo, but it did definitely look like a melanistic bird.
0: And what is that, melanistic?
1: Melanin is basically the I don't know whether it's a chemical, but it's a natural compound in the body that creates dark colour for humans it's skin and in birds it's feathers, and true melanism is like a one in a billion genetic anomaly, right? So it's not very common at all, and it's much
0: one
1: more
0: in a million or one in a billion.
1: When I was looking it up online, they said one in a billion, but I'm pleased, you know, there's probably ornithologists out there. I am actually a very amateur bird watcher.
0: Yeah, that's why you're here.
1: That's why I'm here. But that one in a billion, they said, so it's much, much rarer than albinism. So you're more likely to see an all white kookaburra than you are to see an all black kookaburra. The interesting thing about that picture that I don't know enough about melanism to really comment too much, but the picture that was on Facebook, the blue on the wing was still there. So it was usually in fully melanistic birds, all of their feathers are black, but that one had a black body and still had the blue on its wings. So I found that quite interesting.
0: We need to talk to the person who took the photo, whose name is not in front of me right now. But if it is you, please give us a call at 1300 057 222. This is the VABW Club, Very Amateur Bird Watching, with Charlie White from BirdLife Top End. Charlie, there is big news in the bird world, and there has been for a few weeks now. Bird flu has arrived in Australia. People are obviously talking about the possibility of bird flu entering the Northern Territory. I was reading that an aviary in Adelaide, I think at the zoo, has closed to protect its bird life from infection. Is that the kind of thing that we need to be thinking about here in the Territory, and those kind of precautions? I'm thinking of a place like the Territory Wildlife Park. Is this going to be something they're considering at the moment?
1: Look, I can't comment on the Territory Wildlife Park. They'd definitely be very aware of it, and they would be definitely thinking about their contingencies for sure. In terms of public response, the main three things to remember are avoid, record and report. So avoid any contact with a sick or dead bird. Observe it from a distance. Don't allow your pets to touch or eat sick or dead birds. The second one is to record what you see. That is the location that the animal was found. Take some photos or video if that's possible without approaching the bird. And the last one is to report any unusual illness or death in wild birds or other wildlife immediately via the emergency animal disease hotline. And I can give you that number if that's
0: okay. Yeah, please do.
1: Yeah, so it's 1-800 675-888. That's 1-800-675-888. And really, like, anybody can help with keeping bird flu out of the Territory. We just need to, particularly very amateur bird watchers, are like, along with anyone that has anything to do with poultry, anyone that has anything to do with even I saw a commentary from a wild goose hunter, like anyone that has any interaction with birds of any kind, we are the front line for keeping this potentially awful and quite destructive disease out of Australia. So I know that when we normally see a sick bird, most of us, our impulse is to help that bird. But if you're seeing a bird that has like a lack of coordination, tremors, it's swimming in circles, it might have a twisted neck or other abnormal kind of posture, it can't fly or stand, it might have diarrhea, difficulty breathing, coughing, sneezing, swelling around the head and neck and eyes, or cloudiness in its eyes, or it just, you know, you see a bird and it just dies really suddenly with no explanation. Those are some of the symptoms that are when you need to do that avoid, record, report, right? So like if you see a bird that clearly has fishing line around its leg, go and help the bird. If there's no other, symptoms, we don't want people to disregard birds that are in trouble. However, if they look sick rather than injured, really do avoid contact with them. Record what you see and report it, because the quicker that we can get onto any individual bird with the flu, the avian flu, the more likely we are to be able to shut it down and stop it spreading.
0: The first detections in Australia were of migratory birds that had come here, but the latest concern is that there's been transmission from those birds to a mainland bird. I guess the greater crested tern is the bird in which this has been detected. What can you tell us about this bird?
1: Well, greater crested tern is a relatively common tern that are found all around Australia, I believe, and certainly we find them here in Darwin. They do roost on rocks and beaches and things, and they will often be found in mixed flocks, which is a concern, because then it transfers on to different types of birds and it can spread. So obviously that is concerning, but yeah, really it's about looking for those signs and symptoms if you're out looking at birds and for

0: and just for pleasure, or if you're doing a bird count, for instance.
1: Do we have greater crested terns in the territory?
0: Yeah. Yeah,
1: okay. In all around, in the top end, where do they live? Are they beach birds?
0: Along the coast.
1: Coastal birds.
0: Along the coast primarily. Although sometimes you will find them, on larger bodies of water inland, but primarily they're a coastal bird.
1: Does that make it more concerning for their possible transmission to the territory that we do have these birds here?
0: I would need to do a little bit of a deep dive into how far the terns migrate. I do know that they're found all around Australia, but I don't know enough off the top of my head about how far individual terns will travel, or whether or not they have a sort of a circle of habitat that they kind of stay within. Mm. So you'd have to take that one on notice.
1: Maybe we can learn more about terns next week, because I'm just looking at my little regional field guide to birds, and it tells me that we have quite a few different types of terns in the NT. So we might be able to learn more about this bird while they're in the media spotlight, I guess. Tali White from BirdLife Top End. Final one for you. Birds of Australian press conferences. This was Minister Joe Hersey speaking today about, I think, probably attendance rates at territory schools.
2: I look forward to that debate, and I'm sure there'll be a lot of discussion around it.
1: Or did you hear enough of that to take a guess?
0: There was one.
2: The Every Child Matters Bill will be debated next week in Parliament.
1: Or could you hear them?
0: Oh, there was like a...
1: Yeah, that one.
0: Look... My fellow committee members are probably going to shout me down, but I think it might have been an oriole, a green oriole. But I would.
1: I think that was a different one. The first one. Oh, you've been good at them so far. The first grab, the bit of audio with the minister, I think had a different bird in the background, and that might have been the fig bird that had popped up recently. But I like the idea that might be the oriole. We won't find out today. We don't know, and we have to wrap things up because it's coming up to the news at 3. Tali White, it is lovely to talk to you. Want to do it again next week?
0: Sure.
1: 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We'll talk about terns. It's coming up to 3 o'clock on ABC Radio across the territory. We're going to go back 25 years to the disappearance of Peter Falconio ahead.
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5: Good afternoon, Rio Davis with ABC News. Country Liberal Party frontbencher Jo Hersey has defended her use of parliamentary travel privileges while staying in a home she owns in Darwin, saying she's only following the rules. The member for Katherine is among three known parliamentarians from the crossbench, opposition and government, claiming a $450 a night travel perk while staying in their own Darwin properties. Mrs. Hersey says the use of the privilege is above board and referred questions about its appropriateness to the NT Parliament's Remuneration Tribunal.
2: It is an independent statutory body, and the rules are in place, and I am simply just following the rules.
5: NT police are seeking information about an alleged domestic violence incident involving a car fire in the Alice Springs suburb of Saturdeen this morning. Police say they attended a car engulfed in flames at about 2 o'clock in the morning, which was extinguished by firefighters. Police say they then received a report of an alleged aggravated assault of a woman by her male partner in the car before it was set alight. The woman was taken to Alice Springs Hospital, and police say a 42-year-old man was arrested at around 4 a.m. in Saturdeen. Jewish university students and staff have told the Royal Commission on Anti-Semitism and Social Cohesion they felt intimidated by encampments set up on campuses across the country in 2024. Georgia Lenton Williams reports.
6: The first day of the Royal Commission's fourth hearing block includes seven witnesses with lived experience of anti-Semitism on university campuses. One witness became emotional as she described how she felt she had to hide her Jewish heritage at university. Students and staff have told the Commission they felt intimidated by the strong presence of protest encampments in 2024. The encampments were set up to protest against the war on Gaza and to call on universities

0: to cut ties with weapons manufacturers. One witness told the commission she interpreted some of the chants as a call to violence against Jewish people.
1: The office of US Senator Mitch McConnell has revealed a fall is behind his lengthy stay in hospital. William Howard Evans reports.
2: Mitch McConnell was spotted being taken to hospital on the 14th of June, but a lack of communication from his office about the Senator's health has sparked a flurry of speculation about his condition. In today's statement, the 84-year-old staff say he was briefly unconscious when he was first taken to hospital and has undergone a number of tests to try and determine what led to his fall. They say he's also been treated for mild pneumonia and is now in a rehabilitation facility. The statement comes on the heels of the unexpected death of his fellow Republican Senator Lindsey Graham, sparking a special election in August.
1: The Prime Minister and Governor-General have paid tribute to the late Australian of the Year, Richard Scollier, at his memorial service at the Sydney Opera House. Thousands gathered in the concert hall for the service for the world-renowned medical researcher who died in June aged 59 following a three-year fight with brain cancer. Governor-General Sam Mostyn shared a story of a meeting between King Charles and Professor Scollier during a royal visit to Sydney when both men were battling cancer. Prime Minister Anthony Albanese told mourners Richard Scollier achieved so much before his death and that legacy lives on.
3: Richard did so much to push back the shadow of melanoma. And one day, when a cure for brain cancer is at last found, his name will be spoken. All of us will be able to say we knew him and he gave us hope.
1: And the project leader behind an Alice Springs building that's won an International Architecture Award says her organisation had not realised what a big gong they'd received. The Akiyalara Healing Centre on Stewart Terrace was named a global winner and awarded a medal in the new buildings category in the International Union of Architects Awards. Project leader Sue Dugdale says building the centre was a long process.
4: Well, we took it pretty calmly at first. We're thinking, oh, there's probably a few awards out there. But when we delved a bit deeper, we found out there was one award, one global award. And our project in Alice Springs with Akiyalara Healing Centre had won that award. Pretty pleased.
1: And in the weather for today, there's a slight to medium chance of showers in the far northeast Arnhem district today. A few clouds in the Lassiter and Simpson districts this afternoon and evening. Darwin's mostly sunny, reaching a top of 32 degrees. Catherine's sunny, a little cooler, a top of 31. Alice Springs mostly sunny, reaching 19 degrees today. ABC News.
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10: Where it's 3:05 and the Prime Minister has just reminded me during the news there at 3 o'clock as he was speaking at the State Memorial Service to Professor Richard Scollier. I got a skin check last week. It was my tiny little win for the week because I got bulk billed for it, so it didn't end up costing me, which was great. But what I learnt, which I didn't know, and I've not been great at getting annual skin checks, but I've gotten better at it, and I'm pretty good at going every 12 months. But what I learnt from the doctor doing the skin check was, even if you do get one every 12 months, which is what is recommended, a skin cancer can appear in as quickly as 4 weeks' time. So 4 weeks from now, if I, having had my skin check, detect something that is concerning, I should not wait until the 12 months comes around to go back and get it checked. That's how quickly they can appear. So I don't know if you knew that. I didn't know that, and I think that's worth knowing if you're keeping an eye out for skin cancers. And maybe it's something that you've been through and can sort of tell me more about how you sort of clocked one of these things and got it checked out and got onto it in time or left it go too long, and maybe you have a cautionary tale to tell for us as Australians bid farewell today to former Australian of the Year Professor Richard Scollier at that State Memorial Service in Sydney. Ahead this hour, though, 25 years since Peter Falconio went missing in an isolated part

0: using a similar time of night, similar conditions, and just sat there and listened.
1: Colleen Gwynne's going to tell you more about why she did that and what it showed her about just how terrifying it would have been for Joanne Lees as she fled. It is 25 years since the disappearance and murder of Peter Falconio. If you were in the Territory then, what do you remember about the abduction, about the news reports at the time and travelling in the remote Territory outback after that? It was more than 2 years after Peter Falconio's disappearance that Bradley John Murdoch was arrested. So he was at large for a very long time, and for some time they didn't even know who they were looking for. It must have been terrifying to be on the road alone during those few years. So if you've got a memory of that time, the 14th of July, tomorrow is the 25th anniversary of his disappearance and murder. And you'll hear more from Colleen Gwynne ahead this half hour, 1-300-057-222, if you've got a memory to share. But first, this hour, the VABW Club continues. Des at Little Roper has got another mystery bird for you. Hello, Des.
2: G'day, Liz.
1: Tell me about this bird. You texted before and I read your text out and you said, no, Liz, it wasn't a monkey, it was a bird.
2: It is a bird.
1: Tell me the story.
2: So for months, it tourists come up to me and say, have you got monkeys here? And, you know, tourists say a lot of bizarre things, but it was a fairly consistent story they kept coming up with. And I get up and make bread at 4:30, so I'm awake then, but around daylight or a bit before, you hear this thing, and eventually it took me about 6 months to click what it was.
1: Mm-hmm.
2: But yeah, it's a bird sound.
1: Are you going to make us guess?
2: Hey?
1: Are you going to make us guess?
2: Oh, you can have a guess if you want.
1: No, I'm not going to guess off the top of my head. Charanth knew it, did he?
2: It's a bird. I'll give you a hint.
1: Is it a real bird? I never know. Between you and Barry and Tennant Creek, I never know if you're pulling my leg or if this is legitimate.
2: It's a proper fair dinkum one. It moves around every night. There's a group of them, and they have a chatter in the morning.
1: It's not the apostle bird.
2: No.
1: No,
2: they're famous down south. They got a bit of sound down south. They finished their call. Does that give you a hint?
1: What, say that bit again?
2: It's down south. They have a better call. Mm. They have a longer call, and they finish it with a nicer ending.
1: I want the people to guess now. I've got an idea. Does Charanth know what it is? Producer Charanth knew what it was. I'll check with him. Okay, I'm going to play a song.
2: Yeah, he guessed it, and it's. It sort of makes sense because, it's sort of, I didn't know what on earth they're talking about.
1: So the tourists wanted to know, what were these birds that sounded like monkeys?
2: Well, they didn't say birds. They said, have you got monkeys?
1: What are these monkeys?
2: Yeah.
1: The monkeys of Mataranka.
2: Like monkeys. It's a national park around my place. Like, so it's a bird.
1: What's another clue you can give us?
2: The clue is it moves around tree to tree. Now,
1: what's that in the background now? A crow.
2: It's a crow, yeah. It moves around site to site. It won't stay in the same tree because snake will get it. So they're clever enough to know a snake will be waiting for them. So, they're very clever little bird, and they're famous down south. There's a famous Australian song about them.
1: Okay, all right.
2: Yeah, that's a hint. That's enough hints.
1: And now the crow wants to get
2: the crow's going off
1: some attention. This is what happens when you start very amateur bird watching and very amateur bird listening. You hear them everywhere. All right, Des, we'll see if the people know. We'll see if I can figure it out. 1-300-057-222. What's the bird that sounds like monkeys and are very popular down south? Give me a text. 04-8799-1057. This is Dusty Springfield.

0: Dusty Springfield, wishing and hoping on 105.7 ABC Darwin and the Northern Territory. Lizzie T with you on a Monday afternoon where we've got a second mystery bird this afternoon thanks to Des Little Roper, who called to say, I've got one for you. The tourists keep coming up to me asking, what is the sound of monkeys that we're hearing at your place down here at Little Roper Stock Camp near Mataranka? And Des said, I do not have monkeys. It would be a bird. And Des's clues for you to figure it out are that it is very famous down south, and it moves from tree to tree, and it's got a better call down south. Someone put your name on the end of the text if you're going to have a guess so I can let you know if you've got it right or not, because someone's texted in with the correct answer. Deb in the Doo's got it. Viv in Rapid Creek reckons it's a red, black red crusted cockatoo. I don't know what that one is, but it's not that one, Viv, and it's not a cockatoo. So you can rule out cockatoos. Text if you'd like to guess. The text number is 0487 991 0 57. Des says the tourists were commenting on a noise heard at first light and that it sounds like monkeys jabbering. What do you reckon it is? The second mystery bird for today. 3:15.
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0: Liz Travaskis with you across the territory, and I want to take you back this hour to the year 2001, where this was the soundtrack. That was one of the sounds of 2001. It was a year that Australia celebrated 100 years since Federation. ANZAC went into voluntary administration. And somewhere in the outback, near Barrow Creek, British tourist Peter Falconio went missing. What followed was a major search effort. Northern Territory Police using roadblocks, helicopters and public appeals. Falconio's travelling companion, Joanne Lees, told investigators that a man had shot Falconio, had tried to abduct her and that she escaped by hiding in bushland for several hours before flagging down a passing truck. Peter Falconio's body has never been found. In 2000,

0: 2005, Bradley John Murdoch was convicted of his murder and the attempted kidnapping of Lees. Colleen Gwynne was the lead investigator with Northern Territory Police on the Falconio case. She'd not long moved back to the Territory and was based in Alice Springs when she took over. And I spoke to her earlier on the eve of the 25-year anniversary of the abduction and murder, about how police cracked open the case and how she put herself in Joanne Lee's shoes after Joanne had escaped Murdoch's abduction attempt. Can you just take us to this place in the remote outback of the Northern Territory where you went and sat in this salt bush? Where was that and why did you do that?
1: Yeah, well, there's a couple of reasons. One is that I'd only just taken over the investigation, so I was on a really quick learning curve around who the victim was, who the families were, what evidence we had, but what's central to that is where the crime occurred. And as we know, the attack occurred in a remote stretch of the Stuart Highway near Barrow Creek. And this area in itself is hugely isolated landscape where you can't really imagine what it would be like to sit where Joanne sat for many hours unless you did it yourself. So that's what I did, and I went out there using a similar time of night, similar conditions, and just sat there and listened. So I had a really good understanding of what she was hearing and what she could hear. That it was a really telling time for me because I was feeling really vulnerable, really nervous, and I could just get on my radio and get someone to come and pick me up. And Joanne had no idea which car or truck coming along that road would be someone who would save her. Was she going to safety or was she going back into danger?
0: You'd just done a really serious stint in Port Moresby prior to coming back to Alice Springs as a police officer, where the policing was much more dangerous than in the Territory, yet you still felt that fear sitting in that salt bush in that remote part of the outback.
1: Yeah, well, that was a time where the offender was still at large. We had no idea where he was at that time. Moresby is a very challenging place to work, extremely one of the most dangerous places in the world. But being in Moresby, I was under protection everywhere I went that wasn't particularly populated. We had armed guards. It was very much controlled, where out in this area, you've got an offender at large, your imagination's going crazy. Imagining being in Joanne's shoes at that time and what, you know, how this could have happened and what she was feeling. And you almost take over and adopt her emotions. It's a really, you know, I can't describe it. It was a really interesting time for me, but something I was really glad I did.
0: When did you first interview her?
1: My first interview of Joanne is when I went over to the UK the following year. It was clear that there were a lot of ambiguities in her statement, and I needed to understand more clearly what she was trying to say. We also we spent a day with her at Hove Police Station in Brighton, and we did a number of things there. We also went through the photo board as well. And it was a really important time for me is to build some confidence, build some rapport and some trust. So that trip was a really pivotal time in the investigation.
0: What kind of witness did she strike you as? And what kind of woman did she strike you as?
1: Calm, very meticulous in her recollection. Highly intelligent. She's got that survival, you know, that survival sort of willing to do anything to not only to save her life, but try and save Peter at that time. And then the work that she did with us during the committal and the trial, it was just phenomenal. She's an amazing witness.

0: and she'd been through so much, but she retained her dignity and she was strong through what is a really difficult process when you are the only surviving witness in a murder case like this, and having been the victim as well when Bradley Murdoch tried to abduct her and tie her up, and she just fought for her life the whole time. Just an incredible human being.
1: Colleen Gwynne on ABC Radio across the territory. She was the lead investigator with the NT Police on the Peter Falconio case, and sharing her recollections of that case, that investigation, a time when, as she's talked about, for a period of time, there were a lot of persons of interest. This is the remote outback of the Northern Territory, and sitting in that salt bush back on the Stuart Highway, he was still at large. There was a point in the case when I think you had 2,500 persons of interest. When did a breakthrough come, Colleen?
0: This is a really interesting question because we were inundated with persons of interest, vehicles of interest. As soon as we released the truck stop video that everyone's familiar with, and showed Bradley Murdoch walking in, buying some items, fueling up, ready to head across the Tanami, we were told about Bradley Murdoch pretty quickly after that footage. So I think it was August the 9th, you're testing my memory here, and then the following day we had a call from someone that said that's Bradley Murdoch.
1: And what led you to him? How did you end up with that footage and that lead?
0: So the footage came as part of our initial investigations, just to have a look at who was in the area at the time, and whether there was anyone that fitted the description that Joanne had initially given. So we had the footage, but the problem with the footage is it was of such poor quality. It was really difficult for us to release it. So we did a number of things to try and enhance the footage so people could see more clearly what this person looked like, what the vehicle looked like. And so that's why there was a lag in time between seizing the footage and releasing it, which is, it was unfortunate at the time, but it was necessary. So, and what's your second part, Liz?
1: I don't know, I've forgotten. I was so compelled by your
0: You gave
1: answer.
0: me a double whammy there.
1: I did. It was really just about how did you know that you had the breakthrough when you gotten that footage of him and people started getting in touch?
0: We
1: When
0: didn't. We
1: did you,
0: didn't.
1: well, when did you know we've got him?
0: I think the time we knew we had him is when we got the DNA from his brother Gary. That's when we knew we had him. He was always very high on our list of persons of interest, and then he's about to tip over to be a suspect, and then we got the DNA, and that was a gotcha moment.
1: Until his death, he protested his innocence. And I think I might have spoken to you not long before he died when the NT police had offered the renewed reward for any information about where Peter Falconio's body might be. Just over the weekend, footage has been released of an interview that NT police did with him. I think it was a few weeks before his death.
2: Don't beat around the bush because I'm just going to cut the short every time.
3: Okay.
2: I know nothing.
3: If Peter Falconio was your son, Quentin, and somebody knew something about where his body was.
2: Don't know anything about it,
3: right.
2: Okay? You've
3: Okay.
2: been told on that answer. Right, move on, next one.
3: I just want you to think about it, all right?
2: Not thinking about it, I've thought about it. I've thought about it for 22 years. I've been with these fellows for 22 years.
3: I know.
2: They've all understood what's going on. I've said the same story over and over and over. And now you're here at the last minute because I'm dying. Who gives a about me? Well, some people do,
3: Well, we do,
2: but
3: because we think you might have information.
2: I don't have the information. This
3: Yeah.
2: is what I'm trying to say to you. I don't have this information.
1: That's an interview with the NT Police with Bradley John Murdoch in prison prior to his death, protesting his innocence. He always has. Colleen, have you ever doubted the conviction?
0: Never. No, it was compelling. If you think about the evidence itself, it withstood a trial, unanimous decision on his guilt, and then two or three appeals, got through those. It was a great case. And what's really sad about this case is you have a lot of people doubting the guilt, and the evidence was compelling. The reason why people doubt it is there's no body, and they say if there's no body, there's no crime, and it then builds this suspicion within people, but no one actually.

0: He says that the team that investigated this did a pretty amazing job. When you don't have a body and you secure a murder conviction, that's pretty damn good investigating. And the team, the very small team that I work with, they basically put their heart and soul into this for 4 years. They put their life on hold for this, and it really is remarkable the work that they did and their own sacrifices to get this conviction for the family.
1: It's 25 years since that night of horror that it would have been for Peter, of course, but also for Joanne Lees out on the Stuart Highway. How do you reflect 25 years on, Colleen?
0: I've said this a few times. Whenever I reflect, I just reflect on the family and on Joanne. 25 years ago, a young man never got back to the UK. They've had 25 years without a grave to visit, and this has changed their life. They're all different people. They've all have this was a point in time where their life would change forever, and the fact that they still haven't found Peter means that it's never over for them. It's still there, and that's I think about that most days. I wonder how they are and how they're feeling.
1: His mum, Joan, you've talked about, I think, meeting her for the first time and the grief that was so visceral, so debilitating. I can't imagine being a mother who says goodbye to your child off on a, an exciting adventure overseas, and for this to be the end of their life, and then never knowing where they have laid to rest. What do you know about how Joan survived this, Peter's mum, Joan?
0: Well, that's an interesting question, because her and Luciano are really amazing people, and the boys, Nick and Paul, a really, really close family. And to see Joan, she was bedridden with grief, and it was the grief of losing her son that it's with her now. It's changed her life forever. I really, it's really hard to articulate it. And when I met them in Huddersfield in the UK, and you really do get that human element to it. And any major crime that you're investigating, there's that human element that sits there with you, and it drives you to do your best and be your best every day. And from that day when we walked away from that home, we realised that we had a big job ahead of us, and they only had us to rely on. They needed us to be at our best. They needed us to be thorough in what we did. And when you talk to the family and you see the grief and the loss, and they have no control over this, they are relying on you to be able to find their answers. And so that's an enormous, enormous task, an enormous weight that you walk away with. And it stayed with me throughout the entire investigation and the team. And it stays with me now. I have a part of that now, and wondering how they are coping. And even with the release of the footage of Bradley Murdoch, I don't know how they reacted to that, because that would have been tough.
1: It's Colleen Gwynne, the lead investigator in the Peter Falconio case. I was speaking to her earlier today on what is the eve of the 25-year anniversary of Peter Falconio's disappearance and his murder. Colleen Gwynne saying she has no doubt that they got her man, but she did say to me as part of that conversation earlier that given the amount of time that has passed, and that even if before he died, Bradley John Murdoch did tell someone something, she's not sure if they will find his body, and if they do, that probably it will just be an accident that someone stumbles across some remains and it turns out to be him. If you've got memories of being in the territory at that time, 25 years ago, after the attempted abduction and the murder of Peter Falconio. What a time that must have been travelling on the Stuart Highway. It was 2 years before Bradley John Murdoch was arrested. So for a very long time, it would have

0: Been very creepy out there on the road. I've got some memories to share with you ahead, but you can get in touch on 1300 057 222. We'll also get to the bottom of this second mystery bird of the day. Des called to say there's a noise made at his place. Sounds like monkeys. The tourists have been asking him, what are these monkeys making a sound? It turns out it's a bird. A few of you have had a crack at this one on the text. I'll get to those ahead. But first, Rio Davis is here with the latest news headlines. Good afternoon.
1: Good afternoon, Liz. Making news, the Automobile Association of the Northern Territory has revealed the NT's most dangerous roads. The Risky Road Report surveys the community on their concerns about territory roads, including what people believe to be the most dangerous roads and intersections. Darwin motorists identified Dick Ward Drive and Coconut Grove, while outside the city, the Arnhem Highway was the most concerning. Overseas, US forces say they've completed another wave of strikes against Iran, hitting dozens of targets at multiple locations. US Central Command says it struck Iranian military air defense systems, coastal radar sites, missile and drone capabilities, and small boats. Meanwhile, Iran says it's hit a US base in Bahrain in its second phase of a retaliatory operation. This announcement follows air raid sirens sounding across Bahrain. And Telstra is warning its customers to be careful about phone calls from people claiming to be representatives of the company after last week's national outage. The telco says it's heard reports of fraudsters trying to take advantage of the situation by attempting to get customer information. Telstra says teams are working as quickly as possible to resolve any remaining issues and has thanked customers for their patience and understanding. Liz, there'll be more news at 4.
0: I'm going to cry now with this other bit of news to share with everyone. I didn't think that was going to happen. Some news that's just breaking this afternoon, that actor Sam Neill has died at age 78, which I think has come as a huge surprise to people. He had a battle with cancer and had been cleared of cancer quite recently, but his family has confirmed the news in a statement on Instagram today. And I'm just reading this from a few outlets are reporting this at the moment, and I'm just reading straight from 9.com.au at the moment for this one. But they've just reported directly on the family statement saying, "It is with immense sadness that the family of Sam Neill share the news of his passing today in Sydney. Sam was surrounded by family and passed with the dignity that has characterised his whole life. The loss was sudden and unexpected, but blessed by the fact that Sam remained cancer-free. They'd like to express their deepest gratitude to the staff at St Vincent's Hospital for their incredible care. More details will be shared later, but for now, on behalf of the family." Oh, it's sad. Sam Neill, he was so beautiful.
1: It's not often in this job that the news gets broken to me. It's sort of normally the other way around. Mm. And Taranth told me before and I was just so sad.
0: I'd never met him or interviewed him. I've seen plenty of interviews with him and he always struck me as one of those people that just emanate just kindness and warmth.
1: Mm, yeah, absolutely brilliant.
0: Brilliant actor.
1: Person and yeah.
0: Yeah, just, Jurassic Park, obviously.
1: And just a lot of dignity in how he conducted himself outside of the limelight, I think, as well.
0: I was just trying to remember what is everything that Sam Neill has been in. He did spend time in the Territory filming Sweet Country with Warwick Thornton, the cinematographer from Alice Springs. That was a really heavy-going film written by Stephen McGregor, who's from here in Darwin. So there will be, I think, quite a few Territorians who worked in film who would have worked with him closely on that film who will be very sad to be hearing that news today, as I am, and I'm sad sharing that news with everyone about Sam Neill.
1: Yeah, one of my favourite movies is The Hunt for the Wilder People,
0: oh, yeah.
1: Which is such a
0: I've never
1: funny
0: watched
1: movie.
0: That.
1: Oh, it's so
0: is
1: good.
0: That a watch it today
1: it's
0: to
1: a great
0: celebrate
1: Sam Neill
0: his life?
1: Performance.
0: Yeah. Yeah. And is that just one of those sweet, joyful... Is it sweet and joyful? Weird?
1: It uses comedy to talk
0: whimsical?
1: About... It uses comedy to talk about real issues, which is great. Mm. Sort of the child protection system, Indigenous stuff in Aotearoa. A great movie. Great movie.
0: What else was he in, Sam Neill? Off the top of your head, I'm putting you on the spot. Jurassic
1: Peaky
0: Park.
1: Peaky Blinders, we talk about a lot.
0: We do. We know. I mean, he's just always been there, hasn't he? He's always been there on our screens.
1: Oh, and also, his debut performance.

0: was My Brilliant Career, which is the film adaptation of the Miles Franklin book, which I studied in school. And it's just a, like, even that movie is really entertaining to watch. There's this pillow fight scene in My Brilliant Career with Judy Davis, and it's just so kind of foppish and funny, and yeah, great stuff.
1: He was in Omen 3, The Final Conflict, Possession, From a Far Country, The Blood of Others, The Country Girls, Robbery Under Arms, Plenty, Evil Angels, of course. So there we go. I forgot about that. And that's another very important territory-inspired piece of cinema. So not that he needs to have a territory connection for us to care, but he certainly does. And I know that there will be Territorians who knew him and worked alongside him and will be heartbroken to hear that news that Sam Neill has died at the age of 78, and there are more details to come. The Dish, oh, The Dish, of course he was in The Dish, The Magic Pudding. Oh, what a storied career that he's had. If you want to pay tribute, get in touch. If you happen to work with him when he was in the Territory for, would he have been in the Territory for Evil Angels? I'm sure he would have been. And certainly for Sweet Country, the Warwick Thornton film in Central Australia. 1-300-057-222 if you want to pay tribute to Sam Neill, who we've just learnt a short time ago has passed away at the age of 78. It's 22-4. Some more of your memories of the disappearance, the murder of Peter Falconio. It's the eve of that 25-year anniversary.

That's Men at Work Down Under. It's also a secret little sneaky clue for another guessing game we've been playing this afternoon. Our second mystery bird of the day, Desert Mataranka, said the tourists have been saying that there's this noise at dawn. Sounds like monkeys. What is it? And Des said, no, it took him 6 months to figure it out. But it's a bird. It's a bird that's far more popular down south, moves from tree to tree to get away from the snakes. It is not a tawny frogmouth. It is the thing that Jason Humpty-Doo and Nick Injingly and

0: I think it's Graham and Deb have all correctly guessed. Viv thought it might have been a black cockatoo, red-tailed black cockatoo. It's not that one. Someone else thinks it's a tawny frogmouth. It's not. I will reveal all ahead before the news at 4. If you've just turned on the radio, some very sad news this afternoon, though, that actor Sam Neill has died at the age of 78. The family releasing a statement to social media a short time ago. He had recently been declared cancer-free, so it's come as a big surprise. And if you've got a favourite Sam Neill memory, please share it with me. He would have spent some time in the Territory filming Sweet Country, the Warwick Thornton film, and he was in Evil Angels as well, playing Lindy Chamberlain's husband, and so would have been in Darwin for the filming of that. And maybe you ran into him and you want to remember him this afternoon. 1300 057 222. But we are this hour also remembering the horror of the abduction of Joanne Lees, the murder of Peter Falconio. 25-year anniversary is tomorrow, and Tracy in Alice Springs can remember being in the Territory when this all happened. Hello, Tracy.
1: Hey, how are you going? And Valet's Sam Neill, just
0: so
1: by the way.
0: Oh, it's so sad, isn't it? Yeah. I know Sajan will talk more about this on the drive home today, so you can get back in touch if you've got a Sam Neill memory, Tracy. But what do you remember about Peter Falconio's disappearance?
1: Well, it was quite bizarre because that weekend I was away down at Mount Deer, Dalhousie Springs, having a girls' weekend out camping. And, like, we knew nothing of what had gone on. And it was we just come out of Dalhousie, out of Mount Deer. We mudslid all the way. How I got through, I don't know, because the roads were closed after me because of a big rain event. And anyway, we got through to the highway, hadn't heard anything, and the girls in the back, they're all sort of drinking, you know, I was driving, so I wasn't, of course, but, you know, they're all drinking and giggling and carrying on. And we get out to Colgra, to the highway, and there's men in uniforms with shotguns going, pull over. I happen to have a white four-wheel drive with a cage on the back, and I have a blue, I had a blue Heeler Cross dog at the time.
0: And is that what they were on the lookout for?
1: Well, I think they were looking for that sort of car. Mm. I mean, they wouldn't have seen my dog sort of from, you know, until we sort of pulled up. But, you know, then it was like straight away, oh, what's going on? And all my girlfriends could do is giggle and carry on. Oh, men in uniform, you know, they're all carrying on. And I think then the coppers realised we'd sort of have absolutely nothing to do with anything and just go away, you know, keep going. But we were stopped again on the way into Alice and had to explain, you know, whose car it was, and, you know, it was my car.
0: And what did they tell you? What did they explain to you?
1: Nothing. Nothing. There was nothing. We were trying to work it out. So when we were at Aldunda, we sort of we were stopped for a bit, and of course we had to go to the bar. So we were listening to the news, and that's when we heard that there was some guy had gone missing, and the coppers were looking, and for my sort of vehicle. And it was just bizarre. I got stopped again around town, I think the day later after we got back.
0: Were you on the road in through those remote parts again in the following years while he was still at large, Tracy, and have that worry?
1: No, well, I don't know. I wasn't worried. I don't know why. I'm just ridiculously stupid, I suppose. But I travel all the time on my own, and I do long distances, and I do remote. And sure, it was there, but I don't know. I'm glass half full girl, so
0: just get on with
1: it. Nothing's going to happen to me. Yeah.
0: All right. Well, Tracy, thank you for sharing that memory. I'm sure plenty of people who were around at the time will have similar memories of getting stopped and wondering what was going on and maybe feeling a little bit more worried out in the remote parts of the Territory. Jerry McCarthy might be one of them, retired politician. He was the corrections minister when Bradley John Murdoch was convicted. At the time of Peter Falconio's disappearance, he was but a teacher in Tennant Creek, but can remember how news was spreading. Jerry, good afternoon.
2: Good afternoon, Liz.
0: What do you remember about first hearing about the attempted abduction and the disappearance of Peter Falconio?
2: Well, to background that, the Tennant Creek was buzzing at the time because the railway was coming to the pointy end, and we had a quarry, a sleeper factory, a construction camp. And then, of course, the Bush Telegraph broke the story because, as Tracy was saying, people travelling between Alice and Tennant came across the crime scene. So the word went around, something big had happened. The

0: Global media then broke the story, and we realised that there was an abduction, an alleged murder, and the culprit was on the loose. So it was quite tense times.
1: Because you would have been, I mean, I guess anyone who lives in Tennant Creek probably is used to driving long stretches through the remote outback. Were you on the road around that time, Jerry, and wondering if this person was still out there?
0: We'd moved back to town the previous year after a long stretch in the bush. I was working with the Aboriginal Hearing Program. So I was travelling all over the Barkly and camping out. So it was a bit nerve-wracking for a while there because I'm on my own in these remote camps waiting to work in schools and clinics the following day, thinking that, there's a murderer on the loose and they're on the loose in the Barkly. So it was pretty close to home, Liz.
1: Yeah. What do you remember about the identikits?
0: Well, the next layer was that the Bush Telegraph then turned into the reality of the police forensics and the investigation. And they released an identikit of the perpetrator and the vehicle that they were travelling in. So there was Tennant Creek locals called in and questioned. I remember a grader driver on Corundi who fitted the ID kit, drove a Land Cruiser Trayback with a canvas canopy and had a dog. So he was brought in and questioned, significantly about the event. This happened to a few other locals from memory as well.
1: Jerry, I can't remember, were you by this stage, the Minister for Corrections when Bradley John Murdoch was convicted? Were you in that role then?
0: I was the Minister for Correctional Services from 2009 to 2012, and I had carriage of Bradley John Murdoch when he was incarcerated in both Alice Springs and Darwin, Liz. And I met him on three occasions on my regular tour of territory prisons.
1: Mm. And what kind of guy was he to meet up close?
0: He was huge physically. He towered above me. And my memories were, we had a big policy change. It was the whole new era in corrections. I had a big industry focus. And of course, Murdoch was a leader in prison industries. He was very talented in terms of his skill level, engineering and welding and fabricating. He was building bush firefighting trailers for correctional services at the time when I first met him. And he was very articulate to tell me about the project and what they were doing. I met him on a few times after that. The last time I met him was that he had changed skills. He was in the Holtz Correctional Centre and he'd done a Certificate 3 in cooking. He was actually leading up the prison catering section. So adapted himself to prison life, very focused, was a model prisoner.
1: I remember you telling me, I think maybe it was around the time that he died, that you did have to make special considerations for someone who was such a violent offender to consider things like the implements he would have in his hands in the kitchen or the welding material he would have his hands on in prison and knowing his background.
0: Yeah, absolutely. Of course, there is a system in Northern Territory Correctional Services where you progress into a lower security environment. Murdoch had gone from maximum security into low security where he was accessing workshops. And yeah, he was operating a lot of equipment and a lot of tools. He was working with other prisoners in a mentoring role. And then going into the kitchen, yeah, it reminded me of a tour that we did with Jerry Wood to look at the work camps when we were doing that. I was in a meatworks in Muswellbrook, surrounded by correctional services inmates. Everybody had a knife in the place except me, Liz, and I was the minister.
1: Oh, dear. I think he was a fascinating character. He sounds terrifying, but he also sounds like he made good mates in prison.
0: He was a little reclusive from memory, but he had a couple of prisoners that he was mentoring and he was doing some quite complex work. I remember we bought a cherry picker Murdoch pulled it apart completely, had the drawings laid out on

0: on a hard board and completely restored this mechanical, you know, sort of machine. And he had guys working with him that he was instructing. So as I said, he was the model prisoner and a very clever man.
1: Mm. Jerry, always fascinating to hear your stories. Thank you so much for having some time. Jerry McCarthy, retired territory politician. Excuse me. He was the corrections minister during a period of time when Bradley John Murdoch was incarcerated. It is about 7 to 4 on 105.7 ABC Darwin and across the territory. So John Stowe is going to be with you for the drive home this afternoon. And I am sure he would love to hear your memories of Sam Neill, who we've just learnt in the last 15 minutes or so, has sadly passed away at the age of 78. He would have spent time in the Territory filming Evil Angels, the film about Lindy Chamberlain and the Azaria Chamberlain case. And he worked on a film with Warwick Thornton in Central Australia, Sweet Country. So there will certainly be some Territory memories to share. But if you've got a favourite Sam Neill memory, send it through. I got a message from someone who said Ride Like a Girl was my favourite Sam Neill movie. What was yours? It was a shock that he has died. He had been cleared of cancer recently, but his family have confirmed today that he has died at the age of 78. So Sir John will continue with that conversation ahead after the news at 4. Probably got time for one final memory of the Peter Falconio disappearance, Yoff in Alice Springs. Yoff, good afternoon. What do you remember about the disappearance and murder?
2: G'day, Liz. Well, my wife and a girlfriend and kids, school holidays, were travelling back from Darwin, and I didn't hear this till I got home, but they were pulled up at a roadblock, both in Tennant Creek and at Barra Creek, and weren't told anything, but had, you know, guns pointing from behind a car, the sort of thing that you tend to see. And so it was quite a lot of excitement, a lot of, you know, fear. And then I used to travel up to Tennant Creek for work quite often in those sort of late 90s, early 2000s. And I would tend to go up after a day's work here. And I remember it was only a couple of weeks after the disappearance of Peter Falconio that I had to travel up to Tennant Creek. And I made a point not to leave too late, but of course I did.
1: Mm.
2: And I didn't leave till about 4:30. And it got dark very quickly, and there was hardly any traffic on the road. And there were, you know, school holidays. It's the travellers from down south heading up north. No caravans in the rest areas. It was weird. And I pulled into Barra Creek to ring my wife to say, look, this is really strange.
1: Mm.
2: It sounds a bit odd, but I said, I'm going to wait till the Greyhound bus gets in and I'm going to just sit in front of him, because if I got higher, I didn't all break down. I didn't want to sit out there. And she thought that was a good idea.
1: Yeah, it sounds like it would have been a really, really chilling time to be on the road just, you know, weeks after that when he was still at large.
2: Once we left Barra Creek in the dark, didn't see another car at all between there and Tennant Creek that night.
1: That's
2: the
1: freaky.
2: The bus headlights behind me in the distance, which was, you know, the comfort. But, yeah, and I didn't travel at night along that road for a long time until after he was caught.
1: Mm. 25 years ago, Yoff, probably hard to believe that so much time has passed since that chilling moment in Territory history, July 14th. So that's tomorrow, the 25-year anniversary of the disappearance and the murder of Peter Falconio. It's a couple minutes away from 4. Lizzie T with you across the Territory.
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1: And we have covered a lot of ground this afternoon. A mystery bird, you figured it out, it was a spangled drongo. And since then, a second mystery bird.
4: It moves around tree to tree. Now got
1: what's that in the background now? A crow.
4: It's a crow, yeah. It moves around site to site. It won't stay in the same tree because snake will get it. So they're clever enough to know a snake will be waiting for them. So, yeah, they're very clever little bird, and they're famous down south. There's a famous Australian song about them.
1: Des in Mataranka calling with a second mystery bird for us today. The tourist had said to him, "What's the sound of the monkeys that we can hear?" Des says it took him about 6 months to figure it out. A few guesses through on the text. Not a tawny frogmouth, not the red-tailed black cockatoo. It is indeed this one.

0: look, maybe if you weren't from Australia, I don't know, Des, were they Australian tourists? Because you'd think an Australian tourist knows the sound of a laughing kookaburra or a blue-winged kookaburra. But maybe if you had come from somewhere else, if you were from overseas, international tourist, that does sound to me like monkeys in the jungle. But it's not monkeys around Des's place at Mataranka instead. It was the blue-winged kookaburra, which they do have down there, make a bit of noise in the morning. Nick and Jingly, JC in Humpty Doo, Deb in the Doo had that right. Viv thought it was this one. I mean, I could just leave you with that and get you to figure that out for next time. Maybe I will. Nah, I'll let you know. That was the red-tailed black cockatoo, which Viv thought it might have been. And someone else thought it was a tawny frogmouth, which it wasn't. It is almost 4 o'clock, so John Stowe will be with you for the drive home right across the territory. I'm sure he would love to hear your memories of Sam Neill, who we've just learnt today has died at the age of 78. He's also going to tell you about how his best man speech went at the wedding over the weekend and plenty more. On top of that, I'll be back with you tomorrow at 1:30. Have a lovely afternoon. I'll talk to you then.
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0: Good afternoon, Rio Davis with ABC News. The Northern Territory opposition leader says the government is ignoring experts and stakeholders who have expressed concerns about changes to child protection legislation. Selena Yubo is echoing growing calls for the NT government to pause changes to child protection laws, expected to be debated in Parliament next week. The changes were announced in the wake of Kumanjai little baby's death in Alice Springs, but the government says they've been in development for more than a year. Selena Yubo says the resignation of the NT Children's Commissioner last week over the government's handling of child protection is a huge concern.
1: Right now, we don't believe that the CLP is genuinely taking on a process of listening to and acting on expert-based evidence. So it's really a tick and flick exercise for them.
0: Five fighter jets from the Philippine Air Force are expected to touch down at Darwin's airbase this afternoon, one of the first international contingents arriving for this year's exercise Pitch Black. Oliver Chaseling reports.
2: The biennial Pitch Black exercise begins next week in the Top End, with 100 foreign militaries participating in joint force exercises between Darwin, Catherine, at Top End training grounds and off the Northern Territory coast. The Philippine Air Force is one of the first contingents to arrive, with five FAPH Golden Eagle jets expected to land this afternoon. Darwin residents have since May been warned to expect aircraft noise as part of exercises Diamond Storm and Predator's Run, with Pitch Black the largest Australian-based exercise in the RAAF's calendar. Residents of Catherine have been advised there will be frequent flying from Tyndall's airbase from today until Saturday.
0: A Jewish university student has told the Royal Commission on Anti-Semitism and Social Cohesion she hopes no other students ever have to endure what she has. It's the first day of the Commission's hearings in Melbourne, focusing on anti-Semitism in universities. Jewish students and staff have told the Commission they've felt unsafe and threatened on campus in the wake of the Hamas attack in 2023 and subsequent Israel-Gaza war. ANU student Liat, who's chosen to be partially de-identified, says she experienced harassment and vilification on campus.
3: What I really want is for other students to not have

0: to go through what I did, to not have to be spat at, not have to be called a baby killer. And I think that can and must be achieved.
1: Overseas, Jordan's military says it's shot down 4 Iranian missiles as the US and Iran make conflicting claims about whether the Strait of Hormuz is open. Patricia Tiano reports.
2: Jordan, which hosts military forces and aircraft, says the damage resulted in 0 casualties or material damage. It comes as missile alert sirens sound twice in Bahrain and follows comments from Kuwait, which says it's been intercepting hostile fire after a weekend of attacks between the US and Iran stretching across the wider Middle East. The US military says it's hit dozens of sites and that Iran doesn't control the Strait of Hormuz, a suggestion Iran has vehemently rejected. Iran and the US are nearly at the midway point of a 60-day interim deal, meant to set up talks for a permanent end to the war, negotiations increasingly becoming more uncertain.
1: The governor of the U.S. state of Minnesota has mobilized National Guard troops to deal with wildfires at the northern border. A total of 16 fires are burning in the Superior National Forest in northern Minnesota and have affected more than 300 hectares of land in 5 days. And New Zealand actor Sam Neill has died at the age of 78. In a post on his official Instagram account, a statement said the loss was sudden and unexpected. The post said he was surrounded by family when he died in Sydney's St Vincent's private hospital. Zoe Ford looks back at his life.
3: Sam Neill was a New Zealander but called Australia his second home. His first leading role here was in My Brilliant Career in 1979. More success followed with dozens of films such as Dead Calm, Evil Angels, and The Dish.
4: Have you thought about what's being attempted here?
5: Of course I have.
4: This is science's chance to be daring.
3: Neill shot to global fame in The Hunt for Red October and the Jurassic Park franchise. Away from the cameras, he was most at home making wine at his vineyards in New Zealand. He was a father of 4 and grandfather of 8.
1: In today's weather, there's a slight to medium chance of showers in the far northeast Arnhem district, a few clouds in the Lassiter and Simpson districts this afternoon and evening. Darwin's mostly sunny, a top of 32. Alice Springs is similar, 19 degrees. ABC News.
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13: A very good afternoon. I am Sir John Stowe, filling in for Adam Steer this afternoon. He should be back in a couple of days. We do start with sad news today. Sam Neill has passed away at the age of 78. He was born in New Zealand. But we claimed him as our own. There are way too many movies to list, but obviously Jurassic Park, My Brilliant Career, just to name 2 of his amazing films. If you have a favorite memory or movie from Sam, we will be talking through his career this afternoon. You can text 0487 99 1057. There's one moment that sticks with me from Sam Neill, and it was a moment from the ABC show called The Assembly, which has Lee Sales mentoring autistic journalism students as they learn their craft and interview skills on well-known Australian personalities. The first episode was with Sam Neill, and this was one of the questions he was asked.
14: What is the best lesson you learnt from your parents?
15: Oof. Wow, that's a really interesting question. That's a really, really interesting question. I think there were... I'm,

0: bugger all. I was acting in plays and I'm trying to find a girlfriend and, things. It came to exam time and I realized I'd done almost no work. It got me very anxious. Anyway, I got home and Mum said, "How are you, darling?" And I said, "Oh, Mum, I think I'm having a breakdown and I've got exams in a couple of weeks and I don't know how I'm going to go." And she just looked at me and she said, "Well, you're just going to have to pull yourself together, aren't you?" And I think that was the best lesson I learned from her, is sometimes you just have to pull yourself together. Mm. It's a tough lesson, but it's a good one. But thanks for that question. That was really
1: interesting. You're welcome.
2: What beautiful words from Sam Neill. Now I'm crying again. I've been crying all weekend for sad reasons like this. I think what he's just said was really beautiful. You'll hear more about Sam Neill's stuff later in the show. We'll talk about his career. And if you have favorite movies from Sam or moments in his life, you can text in on 0487991057. We're heading to a very special Top N wedding next.
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4: You're with Sajan Stowe.
2: We have nearly all been to a wedding, a day filled with love, laughs, memories, and sometimes a bit too much alcohol. But there is something different about territory weddings. Over the weekend, I was part of a very special Top N wedding. My best mate Darcy was marrying Sarah, whose first date was at Nightcliff Rocks, and he asked her hand in marriage at the very same place. Soon I'll share some of the speech I made as best man at the wedding over the weekend, but I wanted to know how they were feeling. I went and saw them this morning before they set off on their honeymoon to talk about their Top N wedding.
5: It's much easier going to a wedding when it's not your own. Everyone's having a good time, relaxing, and you're just going around putting on a brave face, I guess. Well, I was, because in the back of your mind, you're just thinking about the big day and waiting for it to come around. So, like, the welcome drinks, everyone's arriving from overseas, all the guests, and in the meantime, I was like, come on, Saturday, just come on round.
2: What was the most stressful planning bit of a wedding?
5: My now wife just rolled her eyes. Sarah, you're asking the wrong person.
2: Yeah, you didn't plan anything. Sarah, what was the most stressful part?
6: All of it. No, I think the lead up and all the details and being like, has all the stationery been printed? Have all the invoices been paid? The last week was a bit of a nightmare. We both developed insomnia, but it was all worth it. It was great. I had the best day of my life.
2: The night before, I assume that no one got any sleep. What was the one thing on your mind?
6: Oh, no, I got plenty of sleep. I had been prescribed temazepam in the lead-up. I wasn't sleeping a week beforehand, and I went to the GP with my head in my hands, being like, I must sleep before this wedding. Go to your GP. It was fantastic.
2: What a great idea. Darcy, you didn't sleep, did you?
5: No, I went to bed at 9 p.m. and got sleep at 4 a.m. And was woken shortly after that because I had a mate, one of my groomsmen, staying from California, and he burst into the room and said, "Quick, call the police, I think someone's getting murdered or attacked." And I was like, "Sherby, relax, it's just a curlew." Like, he's like, "What demonic creatures make those noises?" So, we had, no sleep really before the wedding. Church part, obviously very stressful waiting. I remember I said to you, my best man, I was like, "Oh, God, what's it been? Half an hour, they're really late." They meant to come at 3 and it was 3:03. It'd been 3 minutes.
2: You hadn't looked stressed at all up until the wedding. It was only 10 minutes before that you were pacing and the music that was being played wasn't helping because it was the most stressful orchestra music
5: like
2: we'd ever heard.
5: Christopher Nolan movie, big build-up.
2: But, Sarah, on the way to the church, excitement, what are you feeling?
6: Excitement and quite sweaty. We couldn't get the aircon in the van to work and the

0: whole time, I just kept thinking, oh my God, my dress is going to be creased. It was a beautiful dress, but it was like polyester satin. So I basically was wearing a plastic bag. Looked beautiful. I felt beautiful. I was extremely hot all day.
1: Yeah, I think we all felt that. But the moment Sarah's walking down the aisle, Darcy, I'd never seen a look on your face like that before. The vows are done. We get to the reception, which was absolutely beautiful. When you walk in and you see everyone with their glasses, the hard part's over. What's in your mind?
0: Pure relief. I was like, oh my God, now we can enjoy the day. Like, this is it. Spending time with everyone, getting on the dance floor, hearing the speech, like just the whole thing. I feel like the second we walked in, it all went so quickly. I was like, everyone is here and there's a cocktail with my name on it, and I couldn't be more excited.
1: Did everything go to plan?
0: Yes, I think so.
2: Have you met this woman?
1: I think everything went to plan as well. Like, there was only one thing which we didn't tell Sarah at the time because we didn't want to stress her, but the driver didn't know where to go to get you. He didn't even know you had to go pick you up.
2: He was like, oh, are we done now? And I was like, no. You can't.
1: And then he said, where do I go? And none of us knew where you were.
0: Very funny you tell me that. I had not investigated that in any way, but I did check my emails yesterday and there was an email from him being like, hi, Sarah, I don't have your number. Please call me. But obviously I wasn't on my phone and I was staying at an Airbnb that I hadn't shared the address of.
2: And as I went to call it, as a best man, you're like, do not call Sarah. I'm like, call one up on the bridesmaids.
1: Do not leave it with me. You go inside. I will find her. That was a very stressful 10 minutes. So now we're 2 days after the wedding. You're married. How does it feel?
0: It feels amazing. I love Darcy's ring. I love seeing you with the ring on it. I think it's the only thing that makes it feel real because we've been very busy. We've been very lucky to have lots of family with us. So it's kind of been all go, go, go. And I almost forget that it's happened. And then I see you with the ring on. I was like, oh, yeah, we are married.
2: Just some advice on that. being that I've never worn one before, don't take it off in the shower. I put it on the... yesterday morning, the weather could have been annulled straight away. I put on the rack with where the razors were and I bumped it and I went tink, tink, tink and fell in the drain, half wedged in it, and I had to slowly get out of my pinky. So, yeah, leave it on the shower because that would have been day one, not the best start.
1: Yeah, I think there's a rule, just leave it glued onto your finger, right? Yeah. Well, it was a very beautiful wedding. I will say that I'm sorry that I cried so much during my speech.
0: No, your speech was so beautiful. We loved it.
2: That. Oh, Darcy, don't worry. It's the best man mine's funny. Next minute, here come the tissues.
1: Yeah, I was like, wow, I am crying way more than I should be up here. But such a beautiful wedding. My first wedding, watching the sunset over the water. It was stunning, absolutely stunning. Congratulations.
0: Thank you so much.
2: Thank you so much, and thank you for being such a good best man.
1: Ah, there you go. Darcy and Sarah, congratulations. It's now, 2 days down, married. Congratulations. But have you been to a territory wedding? What was it like? Share your story, 0487 991057. This is a song Sarah walked down the aisle to. Not this exact version, the orchestra version. But my best man speech that I did, someone recorded it. I'll play for you next. ABC Radio Darwin in the Northern Territory. I'm Sir John.

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0: If you have been listening, you've been hearing from Darcy and Sarah, my mates, who had a stunning top-end wedding over the weekend in Darwin. I was given the tough job of best man, a job I took very seriously. Last week, on Thursday on air, I was asking everyone for advice on what not to say in my speech on the night, and I took some of those ideas on board. Well, with Darcy and Sarah's permission, I'm going to play that speech. And for clarity, when you hear Paul and Susan's name, that's Darcy's parents. I will say I cried a lot during the wedding through all the speeches, so I cry a lot during this speech. So this is what I said for the best man speech.
5: But this is the story of a girl named Lucky. I'll start by acknowledging how radiant Sarah looks tonight. So beautiful. And the bridesmaids, wow. So sensational. Hannah, Izzy, Ash, and Grace, so beautiful. And also give it up for the groomsmen. Tom, Brendan, Rodney. Wow, I didn't think you could scrub up this well, to be honest. And to Darcy, who's commonly known to me as Stinking Milkfish. You did do it. Well done.
6: And wearing a hook up bow tie.
5: And I also apologise for all of Darcy's awful jokes tonight. He did not run them by me tonight, so I do apologise. So my name is Bobby. Sajan for short as well. So for a while I was wondering why I was given this very important job of best man. But after attending the Bucks in Melbourne last weekend, I realised quickly that I was actually the wisest choice. And that being, I was the safe option. I was probably going to be the least intoxicated to deliver this speech. And Darcy, you were very wrong. Very wrong. I want to start by acknowledging how I fit in with Darcy and Sarah. It was a cold, hot night at the Deck Bar many, many years ago. A night that I weirdly cannot remember, and at the same time, a night that I won't forget. Darcy and I met through a friend, and this isn't even the sad bit. We started chatting while having a cheeky brewski. We hit it off immediately, but with me having to be on radio at 5:30 in the morning, I was making sure that it was an early night. Cut to 2 a.m. at Throb Nightclub. Two new mates dancing for their lives. We drunkenly said our goodbyes, and as I got home, rat-faced, I sat on the edge of my bed thinking of the awesome mate I just made. And as I vomited on myself, I made two immediate assumptions. The first is that anyone listening to the radio in 3 hours' time, we're about to hear absolute garbage. And the second, that Darcy is going to become a very special friend. And both turned out to be true. I can remember the days before Darcy met Sarah, as do a lot of people that know him. I asked a few people to describe Darcy in one word pre-Sarah.
6: I reckon.
5: Those responses are a grub, a loser,
6: And now a winner.
5: I'm sorry, a piece of shit. And no hope. Just to name a few. And I'd like to thank Paul and Susan for setting those results. But not long after this stunning couple's first date, Darcy and I met for a cheeky beverage again. And upon asking how the date went, he said the following, word for word, "I'm going to marry her, and I'm deleting Tinder." And with a warm, gentle smile, I put my hands on his shoulder, and I said, "Mate, you've lost the plot." But immediately after meeting Sarah, I understood why he made such a bold statement. He had met his person, a very beautiful, smart, funny, adventurous person, who not only loved Darcy as much as he loved her.
7: Okay. Yay. Got you.
5: But she could do something that no one else could ever do. Not even his parents or his mates. Oh, the Lord. Sarah, you tamed him. To a degree. And I just want to share with you, Sarah, and this is for you too, Darcy. And this is the bit. I am a very safe and somewhat boring person. I rarely break the rules.
6: You'll be all right.
5: Or do I get out of my comfort zone? But ever since I met Darcy, he has put me in some of the most frightening and outrageous situations that I think I've ever been in. He has pushed me to my limits in every way possible and made me face my fears, run head on into the fire. And I've been terrified every f***ing time. But upon reflection, now that I think about it, what I've realized is that he protected me. Every time. He had my back. And I came out on the other side braver and stronger. Darcy, protect Sarah like you are with me.
7: Oh, bless.
5: And your mates. And keep her safe. Sarah, as crazy as the places you and Darcy will go on, I know Darcy will keep you safe. As I look around, it's clear that you're both so loved, and we will be with you both every step of the way.
6: Yeah.
5: Grab your glasses.
6: Drop the back, Darcy.
5: Darcy, grab my glass. I want us to raise our glasses to Darcy and Sarah. I adore you both so much, and I can't wait to see what this long and beautiful marriage holds. To everyone, to Darcy and Sarah.
0: Ah, there you go. I hope you enjoyed that. And thanks to Darcy and Sarah for having me be part of their top end wedding and giving me my first ever best man job. I took it very seriously, very self-indulgent of me to play that. But everyone was crying and laughing. And I was like, that is my job. Rio Davis from the newsroom is here with the latest.
8: Good afternoon, Sir John. Making news, Prime Minister Anthony Albanese will not be attending the Garma Festival in northeast Arnhem Land this year, the first time since he was elected as PM in 2022. Mr. Albanese has attended the festival five times as Labor leader, but representing the Commonwealth this year will be Foreign Minister Penny Wong and Indigenous Affairs Minister Malindiri McCarthy. The PM's office says Mr. Albanese will soon return to the NT on a separate visit, but did not give clarity on its purpose. This year's Gaama starts on July 31st and falls on the 50th anniversary of the creation of the Aboriginal Land Rights Act, passed by Federal Parliament in 1976. Overseas, a new study has found more than 2,700 people died from heat-related causes in England and Wales during recent heatwaves. Researchers from Imperial College London, the UK Met Office, and the London School of Hygiene and Tropical Medicine say heightened temperatures caused by human-induced climate change are a major contributor to that number. The study estimates climate change added 3 to 4 degrees to maximum temperatures. France recently reported at least 2,000 excess deaths during the heatwave, which spread across Europe in June. And award-winning New Zealand actor Sam Neill, who starred in My Brilliant Career and Jurassic Park, has died aged 78. In a post on his official Instagram account, a statement said the loss was sudden and unexpected. The post said he was surrounded by family when he died in Sydney's St. Vincent's Private Hospital. So, John, there'll be more news at 5 o'clock.
0: Yeah, I had a bit of a cry earlier. I know we've been talking about it, and you were talking about it with Liz as well. But I'm going home to watch Jurassic Park tonight, I think.
8: Great choice.
0: I know. Actually, my favorite movie, and I don't know if many people know it, is because it's a scary movie, Event Horizon. It's really scary with Sam Neill in it. And I don't think I'll watch that tonight because I won't get any sleep. But it's terrifying.
8: Is it a space kind of movie?
0: Event yes.
8: Horizon? Yeah.
0: Yes, okay. With Lawrence Fishburne as well. So,
8: oh, there you go.
0: Yeah. Very sad day. But yes, thank you, indeed. Rio Davis.
8: Thank you.
0: More news at 5 o'clock.
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9: Good afternoon. We're accident breakdown free at the moment. It's busy though. McMinn Street of the city. The Stuart Highway, Wooldow, Wedderley and Berrima. Tiger Brennan Drive at Tiven Tower Road. Otherwise, roadworks, Trower Road, Pera Drive, Rastonia Avenue between Terry Drive and Lamprick Avenue. Our travel time between Casuarina and the city around 18 minutes. 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
0: Just to let you know as well, we are going to be talking more about Sam Neill later this hour. Tonight, Australian Story will look at Sam Neill's extraordinary life, and you can watch it on ABC TV from 8 o'clock tonight or stream it anytime on ABC iView. Prime Minister Anthony Albanese has posted a tribute to Sam Neill on X, formerly Twitter. It says, Sam Neill starred in so many beloved Australian stories and he earned a special place in Australian hearts. Wry and dry, thoughtful and laconic, Sam fought illness with the same dignity, humour and conviction that gave strength to his every performance. He will be much mourned and long remembered. May he rest in peace. Please share your memories or your favourite movies of Sam Neill, 0487 991 0 51.
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0: Ruby Cuthbertson. Hello. How are you today?
11: Good afternoon. I'm doing quite well, thank you.
0: Beautiful day in the Top End. We are territory-wide today, but let's start with the Top End. A beautiful day today. Is it going to be a beautiful night tonight?
11: Yeah, it'll be pretty similar to what we've had the last few nights. So we're kind of sitting around that 20-degree mark for overnight minimums, clear skies, and, yeah, not too much wind around, although tomorrow we will start to see those winds pick up a little bit in the morning. We are expecting a minimum, of 21 tonight. In Darwin, 20 in the rural area. Katherine getting to 21 overnight tonight. Nhulunbuy is going to get to 20 and Borroloola to 19. So the Top End, yeah, really sitting around that 20-degree minimum, expecting that trend to continue as we go throughout the week this week. Got a fairly stable ridge pattern over the territory this week, so not much is really going to change in terms of the weather. We might see some light showers around the Darwin area like we did this morning, tomorrow morning, but really less than a millimetre in most places, and I can go down to southern and central parts of the territory as well. We're expecting similarly a very stable kind of pattern to persist throughout the week. So we've got that ridging, which means clear skies over much of the territory, quite windy through central districts that will start to pick up around midweek, bringing some quite strong gusts to places like Tennant Creek, but also around Alice Springs and Yallara. We could see some winds increasing more from around the Wednesday mark. But in terms of tonight, similar to last night, we're going to see Yallara get to 6 degrees overnight, Alice Springs 5, Tennant Creek 12, and then warming up to 23 in Tennant Creek tomorrow, and then 18 and 19 in Alice Springs and Yallara, and persisting around those temperatures for the rest of the week.
0: Is there any news for people on the water?
11: We don't have any coastal wind warnings out at the moment. Those winds will start to become quite fresh around the eastern and the northern coastlines from tomorrow, and as well as the western top end from around Wednesday. We could see a coastal wind warning out around Wednesday for the eastern top end, but just keep an eye on that. In terms of the winds, the tides are looking quite nice at the moment. We've got a high tide at Darwin at 4:30 p.m, so around now.
0: Thank you, Ruby Cuthbertson from the Bureau. I'll talk to you tomorrow, maybe.
11: Yeah, thank you.
0: Thanks. Have a good afternoon. It's 24 minutes to 5 o'clock. Some texts, very lovely texts are coming in, actually, for the best man speech that I gave on Saturday for my best mate, Darcy. This is very nice of you to say, so thank you for texting these in. Duncan in Palmerston says, mate, that was truly one of the funniest, heartfelt and sweet best man speeches I've ever heard. Delivery was impeccable. Really brilliant, mate. Thank you, Duncan. It was really hard. I cannot tell you how hard it actually was in the lead up to that. And another says to John, that was an awesome speech. You had me laughing and crying all at once. Well done. That was my plan. I wanted people to cry and laugh at the same time. I just didn't think I was going to be the one doing that as well. Well, we're talking World Cup next with Zane Bojack after Katie Lang and Constant Craving. ABC Radio Darwin in the Northern Territory.

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0: Oh, we're getting to the end of what is a very exciting World Cup. Well, we're now down to the final four in the World Cup after a weekend of nail-biting quarterfinals. Still standing are France and Spain, who will play each other in the semi-finals on Wednesday. And the grudge match plenty are waiting for on Thursday when Argentina faces off against England. Joining me now to discuss a massive weekend of football and the big games coming up this week is Zane Bojack from ABC Sport. Zane, I just want to start first. I know it's not World Cup, but it is big and sad news about Sam Neill.
5: Yeah, absolutely. We're all feeling it, aren't we? Because yeah. There's so many movies and TV shows that he did. I mean, recently I was tuned into The 12, which, of course, I think it was Scott Colby in that performance, and Brett Colby. He was he was absolutely outstanding, and I think he won a Logie Award for that, and even an AFI as well. But can I just say this? To me, Sam Neill was a very underrated comedic actor. And I got the opportunity to work with Working Dog on a movie called The Dish in 2000. And I loved The Dish.
0: The Dish.
5: Dr. Cliff Bennett, and he was extraordinary in that role, talking about how the dish in parks allowed for the moon landing to go to air all around the world. And some of the lines he had in that movie just absolutely crack you up. He was a great talent. And look, this is a massive movie, which just a small cameo of Sam, but the fact that he was able to lampoon himself by being Odin in a play within Thor Ragnarok, I mean, that just goes to show how he's just willing to send himself up. And absolutely wonderful, the man, and we're going to miss him greatly.
0: Yeah, we are. I'm going to go home, and I was going to watch Jurassic Park, but I think I'm going to watch The Dish, actually, because that is such a funny movie, and it's so heartfelt, too.
5: Oh, absolutely. And look, it's just great to see Aussie stories told on the big screen, isn't it? I mean, that's the thing. It's a real story that did happen with those people, and the fact that, you know, he was able to bring that story to life just goes to show how talented the man was.
0: Yeah. May he rest in peace, Sam Neill. Now, we need to talk about the World Cup. Everyone is rejoicing about the Final Four this year. Let's talk about it, Zane.
5: Well, can I tell you this? Rankings came out in 1992. FIFA didn't have rankings prior to then, and for the first time since 1992, the top four are going to compete in the last four of a World Cup. Can I also tell you that we haven't had four previous champions go head-to-head in the last four since 1990 in Italy. So it's 36 years of history, and these are the four dominant teams in world football. There's no doubt about that. You've got the defending champs, Argentina, with Lionel Messi. You've got the 2018 champs from France and Kylian Mbappe, who alongside Messi has been the leading goal scorer in the tournament. You've got this young Lamine Yamal from Spain, who knocked out France in the Euro semi-finals, and he gets his chance to perhaps win a second title for France. They won in 2010. They've haven't won since then. Of course, England haven't won since 1966, and they keep singing it's coming home. They think this is their greatest opportunity.
0: Do they?
5: They lost in the semi-finals in 2018. They of course have lost the last two Euro finals. So this, they think, is their best chance. But as you mentioned, that rivalry between Argentina and England goes all the way back to 1982 and the Falklands, and then of course you've got the hand of God, Maradona, when England were knocked out of the 86 World Cup with that ball punched through into the goals. You had David Beckham red carded in 98 in France, and then you had David Beckham eliminating Argentina with his penalty in 2002. So, look, it's been a remarkable history, but, I can't wait for both clashes. They are going to be absolute beauties.
0: Well, I want to keep talking about England because, what was happening?
5: Against Norway, they did a job on Erling Haaland. He had been unstoppable, but they got a little bit lucky. One of the goals was disallowed because Haaland had knocked over an English player in the lead up to a corner, where the ball was eventually headed into the goal. But not only that, basically talking about the hand of God, it was almost like God had dropped the football out of the sky. A kick from Nealon, the Norwegian keeper, was headed skyward and then dropped completely out of the sky because it hit a cable of the Spidercam camera. It then landed at the feet of a couple of English players who were able to progress it through to Jude Bellingham, who scored the first of his two goals. Now, this is an extraordinary performance, not only the knockout Norway, who are one of the hottest teams in the competition, and, of course, in Haaland's run, but also Jude Bellingham, for the second straight game, scored two goals. No one had done that since Maradona, and there was 40 years of history in that. So remarkable. 86 in Mexico, he scored back-to-back braces, and now we have Jude Bellingham doing it. But I want you to listen to Thomas Tuchel, the English manager, after that game where they won 2-1 against Norway. You would have thought they actually lost.
6: We made life very, very difficult for ourselves today. The result is fantastic. We're in the last four. It's amazing, but not happy with the performance.
7: In what sense?
6: In every sense. Again, the commitment is there, but we made life very, very difficult for us in the way we played, how we played. Sloppy, a lot of technical mistakes, not fast enough, not repetitive enough. We were lucky today.
5: They were lucky. And at the same time he's recording that interview, the English players were behind the goal, celebrating with

0: English supporters singing Wonderwall by Oasis, yeah. which they've done after every victory. So when Jude Bellingham, who, as I mentioned, a broken history with two goals in two knockout matches, this is what he had to say about his coach's comments.
1: Thomas has just been quite critical of the performance after the game. Does that show the standards that he expects, the standards you guys expect of each other, and maybe that there's more to come from the team?
2: Maybe, but maybe he doesn't know what it's like to play in those kind of conditions against Erling Haaland, Odegaard, Nusash, Sorloth. You know, that's not an easy team to play against. So, you know, I think we've tried to create a positive environment. We should continue that going into the Final Four. I can't speak highly enough for the lads. You're not going to win every game popping the ball and making 1,000 passes. Sometimes you have to win dirty, and we've done that again tonight.
0: You have to win dirty, and we need a positive environment. It doesn't bode well, I don't think, for England up against Argentina. Maybe he's testing them mentally because, let's be honest, Argentina and Lionel Messi are going to bring a lot of heat in that game of football, but it's not exactly the way I would have thought England wanted to prepare, Sajan.
3: Now, Zane, we only have 45 seconds. Hopefully I get to talk to you tomorrow because I'm going to be on air tomorrow as well. But tomorrow we're going to talk about the 64-team World Cup for 2030. Just very quickly, anything else you want to quickly add in the last 10 seconds?
0: Only that it's about money and about more tickets and about more broadcast rights from my point of view. I mean, it's okay in 2030 when you're celebrating 100 years to have 64 teams, but there's only 15 stadia in Saudi Arabia in 2034. So how do you make that happen?
3: Yeah.
0: My predictions, I'm going to say France to beat Spain and Argentina to beat England, South America versus Europe come the final on Monday morning our time.
3: That's what I thought too. Zane Bojack, I love talking to you about World Cup. See you later. We did it just in time. We've got all these memories of Sam Neill today. This is a bit from one of his movies called Evil Angels.
4: Crikey, how's your kidneys?
5: Fair garden, even started yet. Never trust a man who doesn't drink. Can I tempt you, Michael?
6: Have you any idea what that stuff has done to your brain, Craig?
5: Oh, come on.
4: Is she settled?
6: That's Azaria crying, honey.
4: Pardon?
7: That's Daddy, Mummy.
4: Are you sure? She was fast asleep.
8: Dingo's got the baby!
6: You can drink it.
8: God, no, please, God, help me. That dingo's got my baby!
6: What?
3: Yeah.
6: We're coming!
3: To have Meryl Streep and Sam Neill together, just remarkable. And hopefully we will be talking to someone very, very shortly. Get your Sam Neill memories or thoughts on 0487991057. Someone has said, one of you says your favourite Sam Neill movie is The Dish. It's arguably the second best Australian movie after The Castle. Well, yes, but with Sam Neill, we love Sam Neill, and we're going to hear more about Sam Neill after Dr. Hook, 105.7 ABC Radio Darwin in the Northern Territory. This is Sharing the Night Together.

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0: We've been sharing memories about Sam Neill today, who sadly passed away at the age of 78. People are texting in with their memories and their favourite movies from the beloved. We know he's not Australian, but we are calling him Australian. He isn't New Zealander, but we call him our own. You can text in your memory 0487991057. In the Territory, we have our own connection to Sam Neill. Sam Neill starred in two Territory films that took our stories to the global stage. In 2020, Higher Ground, a period drama of frontier wars filmed in Arnhem Land, and Evil Angels, which you heard just earlier, I played a little bit, the 1988 film starring Sam Neill and Meryl Streep in the retelling of the Chamberlain case. Michael D'Elia was a chippy on the set of Evil Angels. Michael, thanks for joining us today. You're in Shepparton now, but in preparation for the movie, you flew to Darwin to measure up the courts. What can you tell us about that time?
4: As you say, I was a chippy. I was working down in Melbourne with a film company at the time, and they landed part of the contract to do Evil Angels, and we ended up going up to Darwin to measure up the magistrate's court because there was limited opportunities to film inside. So we took photos, measurements, all of that sort of stuff, and then came back to Melbourne, built the set, and did the filming down in Broadmeadows.
0: Did you ever run into Sam or talk to Sam?
4: On a daily basis. In the film industry, you've got to move walls around and things like that. So often on set and waiting for things so that they could move things around. And Sam would be there from first thing in the morning until late in the afternoon. And he'd just chat to everybody while things were, you know, obviously he had to go and do makeup and stuff like that as well. But when he was just standing around waiting, he'd just chat to people and, you know, talk about the day and all that sort of stuff.
0: He just, I don't know him, but he just seems like someone that, and I don't know if this makes sense how I say it. You know, when you see people in the movies or on television and you think, he looks like a great guy. He looks like he's a really nice man and I want to be friends with him.
4: Yep, absolutely. He was the... I've said to a couple of people over time, he was sort of bloke who, if you were sitting there watching the footy, he'd just say, "G'day, mate, how you going? Who are you barracking for? Blah, blah, blah," and just start to chat to you. And that's what he was like when we were on set. And, you know, he was talking to people about their family and who they followed in the footy and, you know, all of, and whether they'd travelled. And he was just a normal, everyday bloke.
0: Yeah. Michael D'Elia, a chippy on the set of Evil Angels, which was the retelling of the Chamberlain case from 1988. What is your lasting impression of Sam Neill?
4: Just a good old-fashioned Aussie, if you like. Good bloke, good for a yarn, and a great friend.
0: And once you watched the movie, once you've been working on, what did you think of the movie Evil Angels now that you had the backstage knowledge of what was happening?
4: It was fascinating. It was the first movie that I'd actually worked on because we'd done a lot of TV stuff with other things. So it was fascinating to see how it all came together in the end, and I love the movie. So, yeah.
0: Michael D'Elia, thanks for sharing some of your memories with Sam Neill from the movie Evil Angels in 1988. I bet you it doesn't feel like it was 1988, does it?
4: It doesn't. No.
0: Thank you so much. And hopefully you get to watch a Sam Neill movie tonight, maybe Evil Angels.
4: Might just sit back and watch and remember. Yeah.
0: Beautiful. Well said. Thank you, Michael.
4: Thanks.
0: 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You can text in 0487991057 or you can call 1300 057 222. We are coming up to the 5 o'clock news with Rio Davis. Some more beautiful segments from Sam Neill that we're going to play throughout the show. He, on the Melbourne ABC show, there was some beautiful memories of Sam Neill, which we will play in the next hour. Plus, I'm going to play a little bit from Jurassic Park as well. We are moments away from the news with Rio Davis.
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6: Good afternoon, Rio Davis with ABC News. The Deputy Chair of the Northern Territory Legislative Scrutiny Committee says it recommended the government pass controversial child protection bill because there was nothing to say the changes would lower the threshold to remove children from their families. The Country Liberal Party government is preparing to pass the child protection changes during next week's parliamentary debate, despite strong opposition from Aboriginal, health, legal and human rights groups. The CLP's Clinton Howe says child safety is their top consideration.
7: There is nothing that showed and through the line of questioning, and I specifically had lines of questioning for the department as to threshold removals. And so there's nothing to say that we are lowering the threshold for child removal. We are simply making the paramount consideration is the safety of the child.
6: A new report has revealed the biggest community concerns about Northern Territory roads. Tilda Colling reports.
8: The Automobile Association of the Northern Territory's annual Risky Road Report reveals the roads which Territorians rate as the most dangerous. In the Greater Darwin area, Dickwood Drive, Lambrook Avenue in Palmerston and Bagot Road have been identified as the riskiest roads. The Bagot Road and Fitzer Drive intersection in Ludmilla was also identified as the riskiest intersection. Frequent issues for participants raised were potholes, confusing road layout and lack of traffic signals. AANT say they will present the findings to the NT government to push for road improvements.
6: The Mayor of Alice Springs says the new council homelessness strategy will provide a pet boarding fee waiver, access to free showers, lockers in the new library and training for rangers and library staff. In August last year, the Alice Springs Town Council signed a joint statement with NT Shelter towards a commitment to supporting people experiencing homelessness in town. Mayor Asta Hill says the council is steadfast in its commitment to the strategy.
9: And this is a really wonderful opportunity to ensure that our responses are always caring, compassionate, supportive. I think adding to that, it's a great opportunity for us to continue our partnership with NT Shelter and the homelessness sector.
6: Overseas, researchers from two London colleges and the UK Met Office have found human-induced climate change was a major factor in heat-related deaths in England and Wales. More than 2,700 people died during recent heatwaves, as the BBC's Fergus Walsh reports.
10: In the first heatwave, when a new UK record-high temperature for May of 35.1 Celsius was set, researchers believe 550 people died due to heat-related causes. The highest June temperature on record of 37.7 Celsius was set in the second prolonged period of searing heat, during which they put the death toll at 2,200.
6: Award-winning actor Sam Neill has died in Sydney, aged 78. Chantal Al-Khoury reports.
11: In a post on his official Instagram account, his statement described loss as sudden and unexpected. It says he was surrounded by family when he died at Sydney's St Vincent's Private Hospital. Neill first rose to fame in the 1977 film Sleeping Dogs before going on to star in My Brilliant Career, Jurassic Park, The Piano and Possession. In late April, the Kiwi actor announced he was cancer-free after a five-year battle with blood cancer. The post says Neill remained cancer-free and the family will share more information later. Prime Minister Anthony Albanese says the actor has earned a special place in Australian hearts, saying he fought illness with the same dignity, humour and conviction that gave strength to his every performance.
6: ABC 774 Melbourne Drive presenter Charlie Pickering was friends with Neil for several years and says the actor always remained grounded.
12: He was the most down-to-earth, giant megastar I'd ever met in my life. You know, films like Jurassic Park, it's hard to actually put into words how big those films are, what an enormous impact those films had, how many people would see him and recognise his face wherever he was in the world. But to talk to him was literally like talking to a bloke who just lived across the fence to you.
6: In the weather for today, there's a slight to medium chance of showers in the far northeast Arnhem district. A few clouds in the Lassiter and Simpson districts this afternoon and evening. Darwin's mostly sunny, reaching a top of 32 degrees. Catherine's sunny, a top of 31. And Alice Springs is mostly sunny today, reaching a top of 19 degrees. That's the latest in ABC News.
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0: A good afternoon to you. I am Sir John Stowe, filling in for Adam Steer today, who hopefully will be back very soon. It's 5 past 5. Texts coming through about the best man speech that I gave to my best mate over the weekend at his wedding, a top-end wedding, a beautiful top-end wedding. My second, but the first as the best man. A text has come through on 0487 991 0057. It says, wonderful to listen to Darcy and Sarah's wedding thoughts on their top-end wedding. This is the second top-end wedding I have been to. I have to say that your speech made me laugh and cry. It just shows how incredible it is to have such a great mate. I too was at the wedding and had such a great night. How beautiful was the night? It was actually beautiful. They say I had one of my family members in the wedding party. Now, how about that? Well done on your speech. It was amazing. Thank you so much. And sorry for crying all through the night as well. But I don't care. I don't care if I cry because, as people have said, if you're crying, it means something to you. And there's nothing wrong with that. Also, sad news today that we've been talking about and sharing memories. Award-winning actor Sam Neill, who starred in My Brilliant Career, The Castle, and Jurassic Park, has died aged 78. In a post on his official Instagram account, statements said the loss was sudden and unexpected, and that he was surrounded by family when he died at Sydney St. Vincent Private Hospital. I have to play a bit of one of Sam's biggest movies, one of the biggest movies in the world, Jurassic Park.
14: Well, maybe dinosaurs have more in common with present-day birds than they do with reptiles.
15: Look at the pubic bone, turned backward, just like a bird. Look at the vertebrae, full of air sacs and hollows, just like a bird.
14: And even the word raptor means bird of prey.
16: That doesn't look very scary. More like a 6-foot turkey.
14: Turkey, huh?
17: Oh, no.
14: Okay, try to imagine yourself in the Cretaceous period. You get your first look at this 6-foot turkey as you enter a clearing. He moves like a bird, lightly bobbing his head. And you keep still because you think that maybe his visual acuity is based on movement like T-Rex. And he'll lose you if you don't move. But no, not Velociraptor. You stare at him, and he just stares right back.

0: your intestines. The point is, you are alive when they start to eat you. So, you know, try to show a little respect.
1: Yeah, I guess now that I hear that and watch that, he doesn't like kids, does he? And we probably wouldn't want him around our children with a claw like that. Vaughn has called in with a memory, or what's your thoughts on today, Vaughn?
2: Oh, I was sad for him to go, but I actually saw him being interviewed recently and he said he was ready for death, and, you know, the way he talks. And he had no problem with the idea, and I don't think he ever did a bad thing in his life, did he, when it came to making films or television?
1: No, but he's just like a very cool guy. Very cool guy and a very nice guy. Didn't have to break rules or anything to be respected, did he?
2: Well, I first struck him when I was a kid, and obviously, like a wild kid, I was into James Bond. But he was in a show called Riley Ace of Spies, and a whole family used to sit down and watch it, and it went probably for 10 episodes. And he was the main character. He played a British spy, and he could speak Russian and all this stuff. And it was something that if people can get it on YouTube or something, it's worth having a look at, because he was so cool in that. And I'd never heard of him before, and I don't think anyone in our family had. But then, just about a year or two ago, I stumbled across him in a film called Dean Spindley, where he plays a priest, and he's in the film with Brian Brown. The reason I put it on was because I love Peter O'Toole. Mm. And Peter O'Toole plays this old guy, and his son dies in the Boer War. But if you're a dog lover, and this film's pretty much all about a dog, it's just wickedly beautifully done. And Brian Brown's awesome in it. And I didn't even know it was him until about halfway through the film. And I just thought, that's Sam Neill. He's got a beard in this. But I recommend it to anyone who loves dogs, has maybe a sad war moment in their lives somewhere. This is one of the... And it's all pretty much done in a couple of buildings. So a lot of people wouldn't know those two films, but if you watch World Movies, you can probably stumble across or you can probably find it.
1: I think we're all going to be watching something from Sam Neill tonight, I think.
2: Oh, absolutely. He was just, Kiwi and Jack. We call him Kiwi and Aussie.
1: Yeah. He's both.
2: Yeah, I'm not sad because I saw him on that interview saying how he's ready to die and he's all comfortable with it. And so let's just think of it like that.
1: Yeah. Mm. Yeah. I think we're just sad that we'll never see him talk to us again.
2: But look, he's left plenty behind.
1: He's left plenty behind. Vaughn, thank you so much for sharing your memories this afternoon.
2: Thank you for giving me the opportunity. And Amelia too. Cheers.
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1: And we're going to other news now. And big news this week is the resignation of NT Children's Commissioner Shalina Musk, who will step down from the role at close of business this Thursday. And if you're just catching up, the resignation comes as the CLP government prepares to push ahead with changes to child protection laws. The government says the reforms will improve child safety and provide greater stability for children who can't live at home. Critics argue that changes could make it easier to remove children from their families and place Aboriginal children with non-Indigenous carers or in group homes. The Children's Commissioner isn't speaking publicly before she leaves the role, but in a statement she said she had been effectively sidelined by the NT government during the development of the bill, and the resignation of the respected Indigenous lawyer has drawn strong reactions, including from the North Australian Aboriginal Justice Agency. Here's what NAJA Chief Executive Ben Grimes told Lara Simpson on The Morning Show today. He started by talking about how we got here.
5: I think this is something that should worry all of us. We have an eminently qualified, talented, dedicated person in the form of Commissioner Musk. And as we've just heard in her statement, she said she can no longer perform her statutory obligations. And unfortunately, I think this is consistent with what we've been seeing, which is a government that thinks that anybody who voices a disagreeing opinion is a hindrance rather than part of a healthy democracy, which is robust debate where we listen to the evidence and we listen to the experts.
6: What was your immediate personal reaction when you heard this news, noting that you

0: you have worked quite a bit with the Commissioner in the past, and also she previously used to work for NAAJA many years ago.
1: Absolutely. It was, and you know, and I've had so many people reach out to me with similar thoughts, which is just that this is a loss for the Territory. I first worked with Commissioner Musk when she was a prosecutor and I was a defence lawyer, probably going back nearly 20 years ago, and have known her in a variety of roles ever since. And I think, you know, she's exactly the type of person that we would want in this type of role. Local, she knows the Territory, she knows remote communities, she knows urban contexts, homegrown talent, but has also worked in other states and brings a really wide range of experiences. So it's a real concern when some of our best people here in the Territory say that they can't work with this government.
0: The government on this, and I've invited the minister, she's unavailable today, to be part of this conversation. Particularly the minister has been quite critical on how the commissioner has operated through this debate. The minister says she met with the commissioner before the laws were officially tabled in parliament. She says that the changes have the support of groups like the NT's Foster and Kinship Carers Association, so people who do work on the coalface of this, and that their scrutiny committee inquiry constituted consultation on this bill, effectively three cases where they say the boxes have been ticked. Why is Shalina Musk the important part of this equation?
1: Mm-hmm. Well, I certainly would agree that the way the government has approached this is as a box-ticking exercise. And there's a few reasons that we can, I guess, reach that conclusion. So one is that the changes that they've brought in place, they've obviously been sitting on them for quite some time. And, you know, part of what all of us is concerned, so many of us, is that they used a tragedy in the form of the passing of Kumanjayi Little Baby as an excuse to bring something on that they'd obviously been sitting on for quite some time. So they've politicised a very real human tragedy. Then, of course, they only allowed 1 week for submissions. So they had been sitting on this for at least a year. They had not come and spoken with NAAJA. No other organisation, frontline organisation that I'm aware of, had had any discussions with them on these changes in at least the 12 months leading up to this. So, so they knew what they were doing, but they refused to engage. And then they gave people a week. Even within that week, 130 out of 150 submissions were opposed to these changes. But they're proceeding regardless.
0: Now, we outlined a bit earlier the role that the Children's Commissioner plays in advocating for vulnerable young people. I played a little clip of her before becoming quite emotional in giving evidence to the scrutiny committee, describing some of the conversations she's had with young children in the Territory as the most traumatic experience of her life. Can you describe the vulnerable children that she has spoken to, that your organisation works with, that these laws will affect when they are moved and expected to be passed in the Parliament next week?
1: Absolutely. And like we've heard, these are probably the most vulnerable people in our community who often have no voice, often don't know exactly what's happening to them. And I guess one of the things, like we've seen from Commissioner Musk and the report that she released, is that removing a child from their family not only doesn't necessarily put them in a safer position. Commissioner Musk's most recent report outlined the harms that children who are taken out of their families and put into other forms of care continue to suffer very noticeable harm. And so we have the immediate harms that will continue to be suffered, unfortunately, by those children. And then we have the very long-term harms. And that's something that seems to be completely missing from anything that the government is willing to engage with, which is that when children who have been removed at the age of 2 or 3 or 5 get to the point where they're 18, 19, 20, or sometimes 40, and they're allowed to speak publicly about their own experiences, almost all of them overwhelmingly will talk about how they wish they hadn't been removed, the ongoing traumas of what it's like to be disconnected from your family, disconnected from your identity, who you are, and that real sense of loss that often will stay with people for the rest of their lives. So what we have, I suppose, is this rush to a knee-jerk reaction, which is this false equation to say that taking kids away from their families and keeping them away from their families suddenly fixes the problem. And what people like Commissioner Musk have pointed out is that it doesn't fix the problem. We're just shifting a problem from one place to another place.
0: The government does believe this is the answer, and they believe that this puts the safety of the children as paramount, as the number one priority, something they say was missing, that they are restoring, and is why they think people should support it. Clearly,

0: when the commissioner and others have a different view. But I think across the board, most people agree that our child protection system is broken in many ways and needs fixing. So what will you constructively do to fix it?
1: Yeah, absolutely. And I think it's a really important point, is that many people, Nadja included, have for years been talking about how the child protection system is not working to protect our most vulnerable children. So the system absolutely needs improving and needs a major overhaul. But what the government has done, I suppose, two things. So one is that they're looking for a quick fix political stunt. And of course, changing legislation is always easier than actually doing the hard yards of getting a whole department to function in a better way. Changing legislation comes with virtually $0 attached to it. Getting a department to be properly resourced and properly functioning is an expensive exercise. So this is a diversion, a distraction from the calls to fix the child protection system. And then I guess where our concerns are is that the changes that they're making, not only are they ignoring the real issues that many of us have been pointing out for so long, the changes that they're bringing in are going to make a bad system worse. So they're looking for the quick fix. They're ignoring the fact that many people are saying, yes, it needs to be improved, but you're doing it in the wrong way, and now they're going to make a bad situation worse.
2: That's Nadja, Chief Executive Ben Grimes, talking to Lara Stimpson on The Morning Show today. The Minister for Child Protection, Robin Carr, says the NT government will bring the bill on for debate in the July sittings. She isn't available for an interview, but released a statement rejecting claims the NT Children's Commissioner had been sidelined in the process. The minister claims she met with Shalina Musk before the legislation was introduced and that the department met with the commissioner monthly. She says the scrutiny committee process was transparent, involving 150 groups. She also strongly criticised the commissioner's decision to resign, saying, if Ms. Musk was genuinely concerned about this, then the last thing she would be doing is walking away. My focus has never wavered. Every territory child deserves to be safe, and that it is the test I apply to every decision I make. If a person in a role like this will not put children's safety ahead of everything else, then it is right that they move on. Next, you're going to be hearing from a foundation called CREATE that represent people around Australia and in the NT, and we'll hear about what was said at a roundtable earlier. That's after Eric Clapton.

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0: NT Children's Commissioner Shalina Musk has resigned, with Thursday being her last day, and as the CLP government prepares to push ahead with changes to child protection laws. The government says the reforms will improve child safety and provide greater stability for children who can't live at home. The people we don't often hear from when talking about child removal is the children in care and the teenagers and adults who have lived experience of the system. The CREATE Foundation represents those people around Australia and in the NT. Recently held a roundtable to hear their response. Imogen Ederson has joined us today, who's the CEO of CREATE. Good afternoon. Thanks for joining us on 105.7 ABC Radio Darwin in the Northern Territory.
6: Hi there. Thanks for having me.
0: Imogen, you've heard stories from young people with lived experience. Can you share what life in care looks like?
6: Yeah. So CREATE Foundation is the national consumer body and a system advocate for children and young people with lived experience of out-of-home care across different settings like kinship care, foster care and residential care. And we get the privilege of hearing the voices of children and young people all the time, including at our recent roundtable that brought together young people with our government decision makers in the department. And, you know, young people can tell us a lot about what they need, what's working and what isn't when it comes to their experiences of child protection and out-of-home care. They're profoundly affected by government decision making. And they tell us that, you know, they experience real distress at not knowing who they are and feeling connected from culture, family and community while in care. And we know that Aboriginal and Torres Strait Islander children and young people are grossly overrepresented in these systems. And they tell us that culture is not an optional extra. It's inseparable from their experiences of their well-being, their identity, their sense of belonging and hearing, and they feel lost without it. So we're really concerned about the legislation that will weaken their right to cultural connection by weakening the Aboriginal and Torres Strait Islander child placement principle.
0: What's the one message government needs to hear from these young people?
6: Yeah, they need to be consulted. These decisions are so consequential in defining their futures. And, you know, the goal for any child protection system is, of course, to keep children safe, but while also preserving their connection to identity and culture. So young people want to be consulted in all matters that involve them, whether that's individual child protection decision making or systemic reforms like the legislative changes that, you know, are proceeding without genuine consultation. And we're deeply concerned that even the former Children's Commissioner, or the Children's Commissioner on her way out, is feeling sidelined and excluded and unable to continue, you know, with integrity in the conditions in the current environment.
0: So as there are, the government is looking at ways to improve child safety, what should it be doing differently?
6: So, you know, CREATE Foundation stands with the Aboriginal community controlled sector, with legal experts, with children and young people who strongly advocate for strengthening the child placement principle, for transparent and genuine engagement that elevates their voices, their lived expertise, as well as independent advocacy and cultural authority. These things need to be central in decisions about child protection reform.
0: How many people were at the roundtable?
6: We had about 15 young people, children and young people. So we brought those together with several department officials and the commissioner herself. And really, you know, children tell us their futures matter. They should not be part of a political economy. And it's really not a good time for children in the NT. They're tired of not feeling heard and not feeling like they have a say about the things impacting their lives that could cause lasting damage over generations of children.
0: Have you been consulted at all from the government in regards to the youths and what's going to be happening?
6: Well, Create Foundation wasn't invited to give evidence at the Legislative Scrutiny Committee. We did provide a submission which strongly advocated for them to pause on this legislation. It's not in the best interests of children. Weakening child placement principle will not make children safer in the territory.
0: Mm. Now, how significant is the resignation of the NT's Children's Commissioner? And after she did say that she was effectively sidelined in this process, do you think this is a very big deal?
6: Yeah, I think it's really a massive loss for kids in the NT and a massive loss for systems of accountability that, you know, we need. We need to keep kids safe. So really concerned that Commissioner Shalina Musk has felt unable to continue in the role. She's been a strident and strong and tireless advocate. Mm. We've really valued her partnership and her independent advocacy. And I think it's a really sad time for kids in the territory.
0: Where do you think the problem lays now that, you know, Thursday, it's Shalina's last day? Where do you think the problem will be from then on?
6: I think the government needs to urgently stop and take stock of what it is that children and young people are saying, what the Aboriginal community controlled sector is telling us, what the evidence tells us. We're really concerned that decision making in the territory when it comes to child protection is characterised by politics and is not actually looking at what we know about the evidence, what we know works, which is keeping kids safely with their families and preserving their connections to culture.
0: Imogen Edison, CEO of the Create Foundation, thanks for joining us on 105.7 ABC Radio Darwin and the Northern Territory.
6: Thanks for having me.
0: It is 29 minutes to 6 o'clock. I'm 1 minute late. I'm so sorry, Rio Davis from the newsroom.
7: So, John, you're forgiven. Making news, 5 fighter jets from the Philippine Air Force are expected to touch down at Darwin's Air Force Base this afternoon, one of the first international contingents arriving for this year's exercise Pitch Black. The biennial Pitch Black exercise begins next week in the Top End, with 100 foreign militaries participating in joint force exercises between Darwin and Katherine at Top End training grounds and off the Northern Territory coast. The Philippine Air Force is one of the first contingents to arrive, with 5 jets expected to land today. Former South Korean President Yoon Sung-yeol has been sentenced to 2 years in prison. The court found him guilty of illegally receiving opinion polling services worth nearly $260,000 for free from a political broker. Yoon has denied the charges, saying he didn't request the polls or promise anything in return for the services. The decision differs from earlier court rulings involving former First Lady Kim Kon-ki, which found there was no quid pro quo in connection with the polling services. And Prime Minister Anthony Albanese has led tributes to award-winning actor Sam Neill, who's died aged 78 after a celebrated career spanning film and television. A statement posted to Neill's official Instagram says his death was sudden and unexpected, and he was surrounded by family at Sydney's St. Vincent's Private Hospital. The New Zealand actor, known for roles in My Brilliant Career and Jurassic Park, revealed in April he was cancer-free after a 5-year battle with blood cancer. The PM says Neil earned a special place in Australian hearts, praising his dignity, humour and conviction, adding he'll be long remembered. So, John, there'll be more news at 6.
0: Very quick question. I know Amelia's going to come in and ask me about what I was wearing at the wedding over the weekend, which was a black suit classic. With a tie, classic. Top End Weddings, what's your stance on attire?
7: I think T-shirt with a tuxedo print on the front, that's acceptable.
0: Yeah. I think what makes the Top End so good when it comes to weddings is that the rules, they're thrown out the window, I think. You can wear what you, as long as it's like, you know, anything with the light jacket and...
7: Yeah, it's interesting. I think the rules are looser, but I don't think we cast away the rules entirely, right? Like, if you look at, let's take like corporate menswear. You see a lot of guys walking around in chinos and like shoes and a shirt. You very rarely see the suit jacket or the tie, the things that are like the more formal sort of thing. But it's still like, it's still very much in that realm. No one's really like playing too much with the formula. And I think it would probably, I'm just assuming it would be pretty similar for weddings as well.
0: Yeah. I've never been someone who used to wear suit jackets or blazers or anything. It's only been, you know, recently that I feel like it's appropriate.
7: You're becoming an adult.
0: I know. I think I'm an adult now.
7: You're becoming a grown man, Sajan. It's time.
0: Amelia will share her thoughts very soon. Rio Davis will hear your voice again at 6 o'clock for the news headlines. Thank you so much.
8: Hello, Samantha Donovan here on PM at 6:05. The adored actor Sam Neill, who starred in My Brilliant Career and Jurassic Park, has died at the age of 78. Also, fears the cost of fuel will rise again in Australia as the US and Iran continue to battle over the Strait of Hormuz. And universities under scrutiny at the Royal Commission on Anti-Semitism.
9: Four students stood up on two occasions inside the class and did a Hail Hitler Nazi salute at me in the class, and then immediately outside again in the corridor.
8: I hope you'll join me for PM just after the 6 o'clock news.
0: Ruby Cuthbertson is the duty forecaster at the Bureau of Meteorology. I spoke to her last hour and started by asking if the nice evenings that we've been having in the Top End were going to continue.
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6: It'll be pretty similar to what we've had the last few nights. So we're kind of sitting around that 20 degree mark for overnight minimums, clear skies, and yeah, not too much wind around, although tomorrow we will start to see those winds pick up a little bit in the morning. We are expecting a minimum of 21 tonight. In Darwin, 20 in the rural area. Catherine getting to 21 overnight tonight. Nhulunbuy is going to get to 20 and Borroloola to 19. So the Top End, yeah, really sitting around that 20 degree minimum, expecting that trend to continue as we go throughout the week this week. Got a fairly stable ridge pattern over the territory this week, so not much is really going to change in terms of the weather. We might see some light showers around the Darwin area like we did this morning, tomorrow morning, but really less than a millimetre in most places. And I can go down to southern and central parts of the territory as well. We're expecting similarly a very stable kind of pattern to persist throughout the week. So we've got that ridging, which means clear skies over much of the territory. Quite windy through central districts that will start to pick up around midweek, bringing some quite strong gusts to places like Tennant Creek, but also around Alice Springs and Yallara we could see some winds increasing more from around the Wednesday mark. But in terms of tonight, similar to last night, we're going to see Yallara get to 6 degrees overnight, Alice Springs 5, Tennant Creek 12, and then warming up to 23 in Tennant Creek tomorrow, and then 18 and 19 in Alice Springs and Yallara, and persisting around those temperatures for the rest of the week.
0: Is there any news for people on the water?
6: We don't have any coastal wind warnings out at the moment. Those winds will start to become quite fresh around the eastern and the northern coastlines from tomorrow, and as well as the western Top End from around Wednesday. We could see a coastal wind warning out around Wednesday for the eastern Top End, but just keep an eye on that. In terms of the winds, the tides are looking quite nice at the moment. We've got a high tide at Darwin at 4:30 p.m, so around now.
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0: I've been bombarding you with topics of conversation today. One of those is in regards to the wedding that I attended over the weekend. I was best man at a top-end wedding, and it was my second top-end wedding, but one that was kind of by the water, so we got to sit and see the ocean, and it was very beautiful. And then Amelia, a lovely Amelia, had some thoughts, and I'll let you share your thoughts.
10: Thanks. Thank you, Sajan. Well, I was just thinking, because I was out of the NT Irish Music Festival on Saturday, and I was in, you know, a pair of denim shorts. I had my Kerry GAA jersey on, which is, you know, I don't know what fabric it is, but it's breathy and airy. And I had a cap on, and I was sweating.
0: It was hot.
10: A lot. It was very hot. So I was in that outfit having, you know, struggle city. And then you were showing me pictures, beautiful photos from the wedding that you attended on the weekend. And you looked like a full-on penguin.
0: I was.
10: The full-on tuxedo.
0: Yes.
10: The bow tie, the buttons, right to the top.
0: Yes.
10: You looked slick and chic. It was amazing.
0: Yes.
10: But I was thinking, how the heck are you walking around outside with no air conditioning in this outfit? And it made me think, I've not been to a top-end wedding. I've been to a wedding in northern WA and famously very hot over there as well. But I was just thinking, like, surely it's okay that, you know, you can take the jacket off. Maybe two buttons undone. Come on, something like that.
0: So,
10: a thong.
0: Most weddings, top end weddings, is territory rig, I guess, casual. There were very strict arrangements in terms of attire for this wedding, which I agree with, because we all looked amazing and every photo we looked like stunning.
10: The photographer would have their work cut out for them though, like editing the sweat, the beads of sweat off your face.
0: We made sure I was dabbing. I was making sure that myself and the groom were not sweaty, but it was cool enough that we were surviving, but also was hot enough that we couldn't wait to get out of the suits as well.
10: Mm.
0: Once the speeches were done, suit jackets were off, ties were off.
10: I've been to a wedding down south, like in south of Perth, and it gets, you know, it's fairly cold down there. And one wedding, it was fairly warm, and then everyone, and it was on the beach, and afterwards everyone, you know, after a couple of beverages I consumed, everyone went into the ocean to cool off, took off, you know, their jackets and other garments and hopped in the water. You can't do that up here though, unfortunately.
0: No, we can't. That's a great idea, but I'm glad that wasn't put to me. But I guess now that I think back at it, it was really hot.
10: My dad he's very anti-tie. He hates ties.
0: Mm.
10: And he and my auntie get in fights all the time whenever they're at weddings or various functions where you would wear a tie, because he just refuses to wear one. She gets really angry at him.
0: Yeah.
10: And so, I'm just curious, like, at what point do we dress according to the weather? I'm not sure.
0: Well, it was it was hotter than what it actually normally is on a dry season night. So I think we were all expecting it to be a bit cooler, because on the Sunday night, was that last night? Yes. It was pretty cool and chilly last night.
10: Maybe you guys were all crying so much because of the beautiful speeches and the happiness, but also to like sweat more from your eyes and try and cool yourselves down.
0: There's a lot of lessons I learned over the weekend, Amelia, and I can't wait for you to go to your first top-end wedding.
10: I can't as well. That'll be awesome. But no, you looked beautiful. It was great.
0: Amelia Seeson, we love hearing you on the radio. Talking about hot weather, this is my favourite song when it's hot outside. It's Smooth, Santana featuring Rob Thomas. Next, you're going to hear from Darwin NAIDOC winner, an amazing artist. And it's a hot one.

0: On ABC Radio Darwin and the Northern Territory, Santana and Rob Thomas. That song doesn't get annoying at all. That's called Smooth.
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4: You're with Sir John Stowe.
0: Well, the NAIDOC celebrations have officially ended. Well, actually, the National NAIDOC Awards are going to be in August. But it was a huge week for First Nations people, not only in the Territory, but across Australia. Friday saw a huge NAIDOC march, and on Saturday night, the NAIDOC Awards were held at the Convention Centre. And one of those people to walk away with an award was Sarita King, NAIDOC Artist of the Year. How does it feel hearing me introduce you like that, Sarita?
5: Oh, good. It's a nice wrap-up of the week as well. Like, NAIDOC week is always terrific. But for me this year, obviously, being able to take out that award, a little bit more special.
0: Yeah. How did it feel hearing your name being called out?
5: Surprising, you know, you get told and you're the nominee, but when you're in a room full of so many amazing people from such a place that has such amazing artists, always does, to actually win was, a bit of a dream.
0: Now, I don't want to make you shame, but I'm just going to read out a little bit about, I think it was your brother who wrote this on Instagram. Sarita is the heart and soul of our business, juggling roles as co-owner, artist, designer, operations manager, model, picker, packer, and sender with unmatched passion and dedication. Naomi was spot on last night when she spoke of the energy, love, and time Sarita pours into everything she touches. Her drive and ambition are not just a beacon for our community, but a source of endless inspiration for me and our family. Even when her schedule is proper packed, she never hesitates to say yes to community activations, markets, and events, driven by her passion to bring our mob along on this incredible journey. Sarita, you are a true force in nature, and I'm so grateful to have you as my sister and business partner. Sarita, that is beautiful. That is the nicest message I've ever read. I just needed to read that out. How do you feel when you read that or hear that?
5: Well, I don't feel embarrassed because that is my sister, not my brother.
0: Oh, you're
5: so
0: sorry.
5: She's the one that can be shame.
0: Yeah.
5: No, but it is amazing. Like working in arts for 20 years as artists, and then now being reborn as a fashion into fashion, and working alongside my sister is honestly the light. Like it's just amazing. I can't. There's absolutely no complaints. It's easy work, even though it's hectic. That is my personality. So I feel like everything is kind of leaning in, and I am the ultimate yes person to a fault. But, there's no time like now. I'm only going to get older. I'm always going to get less energy. So may as well is kind of my motto in life. To get accolades and my sister to say those really kind things is really nice. I don't usually take a moment to listen or read anything, as she would get frustrated as me with. It's really lovely. And to see, I guess, so many comments are flooding in and thank yous. And I was on the phone to somebody random today from a hospital, and they stopped and, thanked me and congratulated me too. And I just thought, this is everything, I can't believe what I've created, I guess, or we've created through art and, with the clothing. How many people are really just, happy for us and behind us coming from, the Territory community. And, just feel really fortunate, to be honest.
0: So from the beginnings of this journey that you're on, how did you know that you wanted to be an artist?
5: Oh, my dad was an artist before, both me and my sister, and he's just a really passionate storyteller. And I think it's something that me and my sister both had. And have and continue to kind of create and reflect on our storytelling, our ability to bring our culture, our memories, this beautiful place to the world through art has always been something that we've really loved doing. And then the journey just kind of took a pivot towards clothing in the last couple of years and kind of brought on a whole new life of itself. So it's it's lovely to be able to walk in two worlds and walk amongst my community and see it represented everywhere. Yeah, it's quite surreal, but yeah, it's amazing. It's an amazing life I've had, and yeah, feel really fortunate.
0: Like, can you just put us in your shoes, very busy shoes, for a second? How big is the process? So if we just think you're going to make a beautiful dress, from start to finish, how long would that take?
5: Well, it's part of it's easy because I just like to pick designs and kind of adapt things that we as Territorians love to wear. Like, I feel like we have kind of been forgotten by the rest of the market. We are summer all year round. We like it short. We like it bright. We like to wear how we feel. And then I've been able to team it with this beautiful cotton and textiles from the guys in India. Like, I go across there like once or twice a year to make sure that we have that contact and sourcing those beautiful fabrics. And so that part of it's kind of easy, but you know, then it's like orchestrating our whole collection and making sure the things are coming through. Like, everybody would know if they've seen me, like, I'm always out of stock of everything. So as much as I've got it together, I don't really have it together. But I think that's also part of our story, is that everyone gets to see it glow. You know, we're not really, we're new, we're here, we're burst on the scene, but it is still this crazy process that me and my sister are trying to kind of get under wraps, and so we can bring something bigger, better, consistent. And but it's a crazy process. And then it lands, and then I'm in there packing it, and then I'm in there maybe stopping on the side of the road to get a photo in.

0: Like, that is actually what business is like.
1: I can't even imagine just reading what your sister wrote about everything that you do. But at the same time, I see your designs and your clothes around the place. And I didn't even realize one of my very close friends owns one of your garments. And I remember thinking that is the most beautiful dress I've ever seen on her. And now I get to talk to the artist. It must feel nice to see so many people wearing your stuff.
0: It is amazing. Like, even we had NAIDOC, we had the march, and then we had NAIDOC. I hosted a fashion event on Friday night as well. So I did march, then my fashion event, and then into NAIDOC. And everybody turns out in it, whether it's matching ties, whether it's earrings. Down at basketball, there's water bottles everywhere. Genuinely, the territory is an amazing place for not only supporting local, but we feel our culture so strongly. So I love that people, and it's an extension of the lifestyle that we live, and it's made for us. So I feel like when they come into the store or they're at a market and they meet either me or one of the young girls that I've got working in with me, they're part of that, creating that story, creating that legacy, and taking something that we can all be proud of and wear and amplify. And really, this is only the beginning. It's really exciting. And I think people are so behind this founder-led, we're black-led, we're female-led, and us taking back a bit of the creative space, which has traditionally been kind of licensed out to other companies.
1: Sarita, I adore your work and I adore you and everything that you do. And I apologize to your sister. I
0: I'm telling
1: really
0: her.
1: am so sorry. Congratulations, NAIDOC Artist of the Year. What's your Instagram handle if people want to look at your stuff?
0: They can find us at King King Creative. And then we've also got our amazing store at Rapid Creek, which is open on the weekends when those markets are on. All of the amazing local markets put on around the territory, we also pop up at. Absolutely love the team and what Darwin delivers in terms of markets and people getting out and about. It's such a thriving community and so grateful to be part of it.
1: Sarita King, congratulations. Thank you so much for being here on ABC Radio Darwin in the Northern Territory.
0: Thanks for John.
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2: Tonight on the evening program, we paid tribute to one of New Zealand's favourite sons and most successful actors, Sam Neill. This prolific actor has died aged 78. 4 years ago, he began treatment for aggressive blood cancer. His loss will be felt across the world. And tonight, we look back on a remarkable career. I'm Spence Denny. Hope you can join me later tonight on 105.7 ABC Radio Darwin and the Northern Territory.
1: That's Spence Denning. And if you don't want to listen to the radio and you want to watch some television, Kyle Dowling will be on your TV tonight. What can we expect tonight, Kyle?
3: Well, much like the promo, of course, we're going to be hearing tributes and reactions to the sad loss of Jurassic Park star actor Sam Neill. Obviously, hearing that tragic news today, we have heard, obviously, that he passed away in Sydney's St. Vincent Private Hospital. Obviously, a very expansive career, though, not just hits like Jurassic Park, but ones that hit home here in the Northern Territory, hits like Sweet Country. Like, it's such a long career, and he's become such a recognisable face for so many people across the country and across the globe. It was quite a shock for a lot of people today.
1: I'm going to go home and watch. I was going to watch Jurassic Park and then someone said The Dish. Maybe I should just watch Sam Neill movies all week long, I think.
3: Yeah, you're going to have a big list to go through.
1: I know.
3: There's so many.
1: Yeah, we're going to, now that you said Sweet Country, is there anything else? Because I'm going to play a grab of Sweet Country before we finish the show. Is there anything else on the show you want to talk about?
3: Yes, we'll be looking at NT polls tonight. Education Minister Joe Hersey spooking a bit of the, their school attendance processes. So that'll be interesting to look through as well tonight.
1: That's on your TV tonight. Thank you so much, Kyle. Now here's a bit of Sam Neill from Sweet Country.
4: Improper, really mad one. All right? You've been tell us to get. You've been keep at nothing, no supper.

0: go down. And we've been walk all night.
1: Oh, sorry, Sam. That bloody dog. That's the last fucking time I'm telling you. Sorry, Lloyd, for swearing.
0: He's right, boss. You can take Lucy with you to town. Because that Harry fella, he was looking at her funny way.
1: Yeah, of course.
0: Take him back to mother. The mother can look after her for a little while.
1: Yeah, all right, Sam. Listen, I'll be away 2 or 3 weeks. Got important business in town. You and Lizzie camp in the big house, all right? You look after the place.
2: Sam Neill, you will be missed. I'll be back tomorrow. Enjoy the rest of your night.
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4: Good evening, Rio Davis with ABC News. The Royal Commission on Anti-Semitism and Social Cohesion has heard disagreement over whether various protest slogans are anti-Semitic. James Oaten reports.
5: Jewish students and staff members at universities told the commission they felt blamed and targeted over the Israel-Palestine conflict. One teacher requested security escorts due to protest action on campus, while another described the phrase intifada as a call to violence against Jewish people. But Jewish student Yasmin Johnson from Students for Palestine defended its protest phrases as a call for freedom for Palestinian people and accused some of deliberately misinterpreting the meaning. Some of Australia's most high-profile vice-chancellors are due to appear later this week.
4: A Sydney childcare worker is facing almost 330 offences involving children, which allegedly occurred over a 16-year period. The man was first arrested in 2025 and faced further charges this year, but details of the case have been suppressed until a suppression order was lifted today. He was charged with 8 counts of online child abuse material offences on the 10th of July last year and later charged with additional offences in April, June and July this year. Between 2009 to 2025, the man worked at or attended 62 early childhood education facilities, but it will be alleged he predominantly worked in Sydney's northwest. A Darwin tourism business operator says they've lost a busy weekend of profit after they say Power and Water Corporation failed to inform them they were planning to shut off the electricity. The operator of Darwin's World War II tunnel Experience says he had about 80 to 100 people inside the tunnels when the power was switched off indefinitely on Friday. Daryl Hodgkiss says they're still shut and having to turn down business during the limited dry season window will have a large financial impact.
6: We only have a 100-day window to work with tourism in the NT, and that 100-day window has got to pay for the other 252, you know, so it's devastating for us.
4: The head of the NT's peak body for affordable housing and homelessness says a new Alice Springs Town Council homelessness plan will make a big difference for rough sleepers in the town. In June, council passed a motion introducing a pet boarding fee waiver, free access to the council's public facilities, including showers, the introduction of lockers, and training of rangers and library staff beginning later this month. NT Shelter Chief Executive Annie Taylor says access to showers and a place to store belongings are important for people sleeping rough.
7: There's many different forms of homelessness. Often it's living in severely crowded dwellings and, you know, those people might not have access to showers. And so having the ability to go in the morning to have a shower, a basic dignity service for people is incredibly important.
4: Overseas, some US voters have expressed shock at the sudden death of late US Senator Lindsey Graham. The 71-year-old died due to an aortic dissection caused by a cardiovascular disease. Once a vocal critic of US President Donald Trump, Senator Graham went on to become one of his staunchest allies and was praised by him for being someone who could get along with everyone. Republican voter Yvette McLaren has expressed sadness and says Senator Graham has done a lot for South Carolina.
8: He's advocated for the people of South Carolina. I've been here 20 years and he's always looked out for the people. Him and Tim Scott are very proud to be from South Carolina. So I think it's great that we have good representatives and they look out for the people here.
4: And tributes are pouring in for New Zealand actor Sam Neill, who's died in Sydney at the age of 78. A statement posted to his official Instagram account described his death as sudden and unexpected. It says Neill remained in remission until his death, after revealing in April he was cancer-free following a five-year battle with blood cancer. ABC journalist and former partner Laura Tingle says he would want to be remembered as an advocate for New Zealand and the film industry in Australia.
9: People who loved Sam and knew how sick he's been for the last couple of weeks have just been willing him on to get better, but unfortunately his body's taken a lot of beating from cancer, even though he was able to slay that, and it's just ended up being too much, I think.
4: In the weather for tomorrow, there's a slight to medium chance of showers in the far northeast Arnhem District, partly cloudy in the Simpson District, sunny elsewhere. ABC News.
10: Good evening and welcome to PM. I'm Samantha Donovan, coming to you from the lands of the Wurundjeri people of the Kulin Nation in Melbourne. Tonight, the adored actor Sam Neill dies suddenly in Sydney. Also fears the cost of fuel will rise again in Australia as the US and Iran continue to battle over the Strait of Hormuz. And universities under scrutiny at the Royal Commission on Anti-Semitism.
11: Four students stood up on two occasions inside the class and did a Heil Hitler Nazi salute at me in the class, and then immediately outside again in the corridor.
10: First this evening, the very sad news that the beloved Kiwi-Australian actor Sam Neill has died. He was 78. In a post on his official Instagram account, a statement from his family said the loss was sudden and unexpected. It said he was surrounded by family when he died at Sydney's St Vincent's Private Hospital. He'd been diagnosed with an aggressive blood cancer a few years ago. Sam Neill starred in nearly 100 films, including the 1979 Australian classic My Brilliant Career to the international blockbuster Jurassic Park. While he's being remembered for his on-screen roles, his friends and family say off-screen he was a class act. Rachel Mealy looks back at his life.
12: Sam Neill was christened Nigel Neill, but growing up in New Zealand, he decided that name just wouldn't do.
13: Nigel was a kind of liability, you know, if you're called Nigel. And if there are any Nigels out there, they know of what I speak. You're just an absolute prime target for being picked on.
12: He had a stammer as a child. His teachers at his boarding school in Christchurch encouraged him to take up drama. His film career began when he landed a role in a New Zealand action thriller called Sleeping Dogs in 1977.
14: Isn't this what you want? Isn't this what you do? The first thing you've got to do is you've got to learn to do as you're bloody well told.
12: He was spotted in that role by Australian director Gillian Armstrong, who asked him to audition for My Brilliant Career.
15: I thought we should get married.
16: Well, what a handsome proposal. How could anyone say no?
15: How dare you?
12: He credited that film with lighting the flame of his own brilliant career on screen.
13: There was this new wave of Australian cinema that happened about the same time, and My Brilliant Career is one of those. So there was a great deal of interest that was suddenly spiking abroad in Australia, in Australian culture, in Australian people.
12: Throughout the 1980s, Sam Neill's acclaim grew in the film industry. The roles kept coming, including the lead in the horror film Omen 3.
15: You have won nothing.
12: The thriller Dead Calm, alongside Nicole Kidman, followed.
17: Tried to take her across the Pacific on your own?
18: No, there were six of us.
12: And so too the spy thriller The Hunt for Red October.
17: In winter I will live in Arizona. Actually, I think I will need two wives.
18: Oh, at least.
12: But in 1993, when Sam Neill was in his 40s, he landed the role that would catapult him into the Hollywood spotlight once and for all.
18: It's a dinosaur. Uh-huh.
12: The big roles kept coming. but he always found time for productions in Australia and New Zealand.
19: We are in the middle of the greatest feat ever attempted.

0: afford a little farm and grow wine. That's how I ended up there.
1: In 2019, he was given the Lifetime Achievement Award by the Australian Academy of Cinema and Television.
0: I'm really deeply honoured and very touched to be awarded this, the Longford Lyell Award.
1: In 2022, when he was overseas promoting a film, he noticed he had swollen glands. He returned to Australia to be told he had an aggressive form of blood cancer. Last year on Australian Story, he said the idea of death was irritating because he still had so much to do.
0: But I've done some good things. Not all of them have been good. We all have regrets. But I think I can live with myself and I can die by myself okay. Gee, how to get to that?
2: Sam Neill, so many wonderful performances he gave us. Rachel Mealy with that report. And the Prime Minister, Anthony Albanese, has issued a statement. It says, Sam Neill starred in so many beloved Australian stories and earned a special place in Australian hearts. Wry and dry, thoughtful and laconic, Sam fought illness with the same dignity, humour and conviction that gave strength to his every performance. He will be much mourned and long remembered. May he rest in peace. Jewish university students and staff have today told the Royal Commission on Anti-Semitism and Social Cohesion they often feel unsafe on campus. This fourth block of the Commission hearings is in Melbourne and focusing on the tertiary sector. Our reporter Bridget Fitzgerald has been there today.
3: Sam, many of today's witnesses were either university students or staff members, so academics, and broadly they spoke about feeling unwelcome on campus and even unsafe and attacked for their beliefs and identity. One student, known only as Liat, is an Israeli-Australian. She spoke about her experiences at ANU. She says there were pro-Palestinian protesters in one of those encampments on campus that have set up in the past couple of years, that they verbally abused her and called her a baby killer and a genocide supporter. She says she felt physically unsafe. We also heard evidence from a PhD candidate from UNSW who spoke under the pseudonym ACJ. He detailed an incident of anti-Semitism in the middle of a class that he was running.
4: I was teaching a business class, as you say, to the international students, and four students stood up on two occasions inside the class and did a Heil Hitler Nazi salute at me in the class, and then immediately outside again in the corridor, directed at me at all times, like on every occasion.
3: That's a witness who spoke under the pseudonym ACJ. He says that he was disappointed with the response from UNSW, from the university, and that he later reported that incident to police. That was a sentiment that others who gave evidence today have also echoed, that they felt on a whole that the universities were delaying their response or not taking anti-Semitism seriously enough. We will hear from the universities this week. They've confirmed many that they'll appear, including ANU, which says that it respects the safety of all students. The University of Melbourne, the University of Sydney and Monash University will all be appearing this week.
2: And Bridget, the Commission's also heard some evidence today, I understand, from a prominent pro-Palestine campaigner, and that prompted some cross-examination. What did the Commission hear?
3: Sam, Yasmin Johnson gave evidence today. It was one of the more fiery exchanges we saw today. She's a University of Sydney student and she's also the convener of a group called Students for Palestine. She describes herself as an anti-Zionist Jewish person. So she was questioned over using slogans such as From the River to the Sea and Globalise the Intifada. And so she says while she understands that some Jewish people may be scared or intimidated by those slogans, she denied that they were intended to mean any violence or that her movement was violent. She also was questioned by counsel as to why she doesn't just use slogans that are less inflammatory, things like Free Palestine.
5: We are the ones standing up against a genocide that is currently going on, and we're saying that the solution, the way to end that genocide, is by standing up to it. No matter what slogans our movement raises, whether they be One Solution or Intifada or Resistance, those things are turned into controversial words and phrases by people who oppose our movement for justice. At the university I go to, the word genocide was banned. If we can't even speak the truth about

0: a genocide that's going on, it's difficult to see what phrases we could use to call for justice for Palestinians.
1: Yasmin Johnson from Students for Palestine giving evidence to the Royal Commission on Anti-Semitism. Bridget Fitzgerald, our reporter. The Minister for Home Affairs, Immigration and Citizenship, Tony Burke, has today suggested an Australian woman linked to Islamic State may decide against returning to Australia for fear of being prosecuted. Hoda Nabi is the last known Australian ISIS bride in Syria. She spent years in the El Roj refugee camp in the country's north. Fellow detainees have told the ABC she was an enforcer of Sharia law, hit a fellow detainee with a hammer after an ideological dispute, and arranged marriages with Islamic State fighters. In February, she was issued with an exclusion order barring her from returning to Australia, but that was revoked last month and she was issued with a permit to return. ABC reporter Stephanie March has been investigating the allegations against Hoda Nabi.
2: We've also been told in around 2021, 2022, she did two stints in the camp prison. We're not sure what for. And that all comes on top of the revelation that we had last week that Hoda Nabi is also allegedly accused of abusing a Yazidi girl who was enslaved in her home in Raqqa in 2016. So the allegations against Hoda Nabi are growing. And the Home Affairs Minister, Tony Burke, was asked about this today because Hoda Nabi did have a temporary exclusion order on her. She's then been issued with a return permit, so technically she could come back any day.
3: She may well, having seen some people who returned be arrested on arrival at the airport, she'd be weighing up the different things that she's done and would be making a decision as to whether or not she in fact ever returns. And, you know, our agencies continue to build evidence. Sometimes people have been arrested at the airport. Sometimes, as you've seen as well, we've continued to collect additional evidence after their arrival and arrests have happened later.
1: Tony Burke is the Minister for Home Affairs, Immigration and Citizenship. And Stephanie, I know you've been speaking to a former American diplomat who's concerned that Hoda Nabi may not face justice for her alleged crimes in Syria. What's he told you?
2: Yeah, so there's a view among some advocates for victims of ISIS crimes that it's all well and good for the Immigration Minister of Australia to say she may never come back. I think Tony Burke also went on later today to say, you know, I don't really care where she ends up or something along those lines. And the view is that that's all well and good for people in Australia, but what about the victims, alleged victims of her alleged crimes, and what about justice for them? As I mentioned, she's been accused of having a Yazidi girl enslaved in her home, and obviously being in Syria, it's a place where she's unlikely to face any justice. So one of those advocates for victims of ISIS crimes is Peter Galbraith, who's a former US ambassador who's done an enormous amount of work rescuing ISIS-linked children from these camps.
4: There are serious allegations that she was involved in crimes, among them keeping a Yazidi slave, that is to say, enslavement and being an accessory to rape, very, very serious crimes. And so no matter how she's changed since then, that does not erase her accountability for the crimes she actually committed. You know, there's so much focus from human rights groups and advocates on justice for the perpetrators. But justice is not just for the perpetrators, it's for the victims. They need to see that justice was done, that there was accountability for the crimes committed.
2: That's former US Ambassador Peter Galbraith there. And it's also worth mentioning, we don't know exactly when these alleged things took place in the camps, whether they're quite old in the 2021, 2022, or they run up until Hoda Nabi's more recent time in the camp. We've tried to contact her lawyers and her family here in Sydney to put these allegations to them, and they just haven't responded.
1: The ABC's Stephanie March. This is PM. I'm Samantha Donovan. You can hear all our programs live or later on ABC Listen. To the conflict between the United States and Iran now, and after exchanging strikes over the weekend, both sides are declaring they control the Strait of Hormuz. Hayley Channer is the Director of Economic Security at the US Studies Centre at Sydney Uni. She told me it's inevitable that fuel prices will again rise in Australia if the US and Iran continue to attack each other.
5: A few months ago, we saw them go up to around $2.50 or even $2.60 per litre for petrol. Then the Australian government removed the fuel excise, the tax on fuel, so that the prices came down or were more stable. That excise is due to expire at the beginning of August. So it'll be up to the Australian government, Prime Minister Albanese and his team, whether or not the government extends the tax cut for people who are driving and trucking things around. But Australia is very exposed and vulnerable in terms of its fuel security. People may know that it's meant to keep 90 days worth of oil in reserve, but we have not been doing that. Right now, we have between 33 and 41 days left of things like jet fuel, diesel, and petrol. And that's including both what we have onshore and ships that are currently in transit to Australia. So there's still plenty of fuel to go around for the foreseeable future. And if you look at global markets, a lot of investors are actually not that spooked. They think that tensions will die down in the Strait of Hormuz and that there'll be enough other sources to plug gaps in global oil supply so that there's not a huge global energy crisis.
1: If the conflict is continuing by early August, though, and if you were advising the government on the fuel excise discount, would you be telling them to keep it going, or would it be time to axe it?
5: Really, that's a decision that they would have to make based off of where they're finding the money coming from. So if they're not taxing fuel, they'll need to raise revenue in some other areas. The government is in a very difficult situation in terms of the budget. You know, they've got huge expenses, whether that's defence spending, aged care, health care. You've also got housing crisis and, you know, servicing the national debt being major expenditure. So money is really tight. And it is a question of whether or not they will allow the expenses to be passed on to consumers in Australia. But we're also sort of in this cost of living crisis. So I think they'll really have to judge where they would take the resources from and if they're willing to accept the political pain in another area of policy, because fuel impacts everyone in Australia, because it's about trucking food around places and goods, and everyone needs those things. So the prices for everything are tied to the fuel costs.
1: Hayley Jenner, Iran has certainly realised the value of the Strait of Hormuz as a bargaining chip during this conflict. What's the likelihood, do you think, that we're going to see long-term conflict over the Strait of Hormuz, whether it's continuous or every now and again?
5: You know, I think when people talk about Strait of Hormuz and they talk about Iran, it is just the latest crisis in a string of other crises that we have had over the last decade, like the 2020s. So I'm imagining that another crisis will replace the Strait of Hormuz, just like it replaced things like the Israel-Hamas war, and that replaced things like the Russia-Ukraine war. Those conflicts haven't stopped. They're still ongoing in the background. It's just a new crisis that we have to deal with. So I think this will be an ongoing flashpoint, because Iran has demonstrated that they have this as a choke point, and they will use it to extract concessions from a much more powerful United States.
1: Hayley Channer is the Director of Economic Security at the US Studies Centre at Sydney Uni. Last week's massive Telstra outage was another event to highlight the vulnerabilities of Australia's telecommunications networks. In this country, telco customers can't access other networks if their provider is down. A communications consumer group is pushing for mandatory domestic roaming, which would allow mobile phones to quickly switch to other networks when needed. Isabel Massali has more.
6: Halfway between Melbourne and Sydney, tourists and locals take a break at a Gundagai cafe. Coffee and food is crucial to the business, and owner Matt Lucas says the same goes for mobile coverage.
7: They would either use a QR code to order from the table, or even just simply being able to transfer money from one bank account to the other.
6: But the town is preparing for 8 days of intermittent outages, while Telstra upgrades a nearby tower.
7: A lot of the customers here are travellers. So if they're in town and they're unable to have any mobile coverage with Telstra whilst they're here, that's going to just impact their ability to spend money in the town.
6: Consumer advocates and experts want Australia to introduce domestic roaming to help in situations like this. Domestic roaming allows phone providers to switch automatically when a customer's own carrier is out of action or not available in that location.
8: So this enables people to be connected regardless of which provider they have and regardless of what their postcode is.
6: That's Carol Bennett, the CEO of the Australian Communications Consumer Action Network. It's released a report showing 73% of Australians support domestic mobile roaming.
8: And people don't understand why the telcos can't share their terrestrial infrastructure if it's in place, because it happens in other countries in the world. And certainly international tourists that come to Australia don't have this problem because they can actually mobile roam, whereas Australians can't often do that.
6: Optus and TPG, which owns Vodafone, both say roaming should be considered for regional areas. In 2017, the Australian Competition and Consumer Commission decided against roaming because it thought it would reduce incentives for telcos to invest in the network and wouldn't lead to lower prices. Now it says it'll consider whether another investigation is needed. As for Telstra, a spokesperson said roaming wouldn't have helped during the nationwide outage last week. In a statement, it said suddenly adding millions of additional users can place extraordinary demand on the remaining networks, potentially taking down the other networks. RMIT Associate Professor and telecommunications expert Mark Gregory disagrees.
9: Telstra's response to calls for mandatory domestic roaming are nonsense. The reality is that domestic roaming works. It works in other countries around the world.
6: And he believes the outage highlights the need for mandatory domestic roaming.
9: So if we had mandatory domestic roaming during the outage, that would mean that Telstra's component part of the core network would have gone down. Consumer devices would have seamlessly moved onto the other networks, as domestic roaming is designed to do.
6: Communications Minister Annika Wells didn't answer questions about domestic roaming, but says the government is working on a policy to force telcos to provide reasonable outdoor mobile coverage everywhere.
1: That report from Isabel Massali and Lauren Pezzett. Thousands of people turned out today to pay tribute to the pioneering medical researcher and former Australian of the Year, Richard Scollier, at his state memorial service at the Sydney Opera House. Diana Damjanovic filed this report.
10: Everybody tries to squeeze time when they're called.
11: The Sydney Opera House was today filled with the people who loved Richard Scollier. On stage were the things he loved: his bicycle, his UGG boots, a scientific instrument and his Akubra. The hat, a talking point in the speech by the Governor-General Sam Mostyn.
12: I know it meant a great deal to both King Charles and Queen Camilla that Richard presented their majesties with Akubras, underscoring his mantra of prevention and sun safety. I saw His Majesty put that Akubra on for the rest of the visit here in Australia.
11: In May 2023, Professor Scottia's life changed when he had a seizure in a hotel room in Poland. He was diagnosed with glioblastoma, a deadly brain cancer. Richard Scollier went public with his battle to beat the cancer, capturing hearts and minds around the world for his openness, honesty and positive spirit. As he took his place in the spotlight, the Prime Minister said he became a national treasure.
13: In the great constellation of the Australian story, Richard was, without question, one of our brightest stars.
14: Look down, the ground below is crawling.
11: Today's ceremony also focused on Richard Scollier before he was diagnosed with brain cancer. Mr. Scollier, or Rich as he was called, was popular at university, pretty good on the football field, and a prolific triathlete. His best friend of 40 years, Jim Finlay.
15: The one thing that strikes me when I look out here is I think the majority of people probably only knew the very professional Professor Richard Scollier. I'm one of the lucky few to have known the unprofessional Richard Scollier. He was simply a bloody good bloke and my best friend.
11: His children saying even though he achieved so much and was loved by many, he was their biggest supporter. His youngest child, Lucy, saying her dad entered her in a triathlon at just 5 years old, even though she still had training wheels on her bike. As the whistle blew to begin the race, she began to cry, feeling overwhelmed at the older girls racing into the water.
16: Dad, watching from the sand, noticed my tears straight away and took my hand and waded out with me into the water, still in his clothes, once again becoming my personal cheer squad. Despite coming dead last, Dad was so proud of me that day, and I know I couldn't have done it without him.
11: His wife, Dr. Katie Nichols, said, "The Australian public were the ones who shone a light for him on his darker days.
12: Richard was so grateful to you, the broader community, for your support and kindness, and for sharing your own stories of facing cancer

0: or other challenges. This support would often help to make a difficult day a little easier and helped him to feel less alone in the challenges he faced.
1: Richard Scollier's wife, Dr. Katie Nicol, that report from Diana Damjanovic. Thanks for joining me for PM. I'm Samantha Donovan. We'll be back at the same time tomorrow. Good night.

0: Good evening, Rio Davis with ABC News. Advocates have labelled the alleged murders of four women across Australia at the hands of men who knew them as devastating and frustrating. Across Australia, four women were killed last week, two girls aged 13 and 17, as well as two mothers. National Domestic Family and Sexual Violence Commissioner Michaela Cronin says the deaths are heartbreaking.
1: These are all women who will not, who will be deeply grieved from their, by their families, who will not get to go on to be mothers, members of their community, and we need to remember that.
0: A new report has revealed the biggest community concerns around Northern Territory roads. Tilda Colling reports.
2: The Automobile Association of the Northern Territory's annual Risky Road Report reveals the roads which Territorians rate as the most dangerous. In the Greater Darwin area, Dickwood Drive, Lambrook Avenue in Palmerston and Bagot Road have been identified as the riskiest roads. The Bagot Road and Fitzer Drive intersection in Ludmilla was also identified as the riskiest intersection. Frequent issues for participants raised were potholes, confusing road layout and lack of traffic signals. AANT say they will present the findings to the NT government to push for road improvements.
0: Overseas, a fire that tore through a bar in Bangkok on Sunday night has killed at least 27 people and left 22 critically injured. The blaze started near the stage of the bar before spreading quickly, cutting power and engulfing the room with smoke. Firefighters arrived just after midnight and quickly extinguished the fire, but found most of the victims' bodies in a bathroom where they apparently sought shelter. Bangkok Governor Chadchat Chattopan says the cause of the fire is being investigated.
3: The cause of the fire is still under investigation by the police department, but I think the fire brigade arrived within 5 minutes from the notification, but the fire already spread quickly and a lot of smoke and flame. So I think we have to investigate what is the really cause of the casualties.
0: Ukrainian President Volodymyr Zelensky is in Paris to meet allies who have pledged to provide security support once the war is over. As the BBC's James Waterhouse reports, it comes after US President Donald Trump promised to allow Ukraine to manufacture American Patriot air defence missiles.
4: What has proved elusive for the so-called coalition of the willing is the securing of a concrete US military commitment that it would step in case their forces aren't able to enforce a ceasefire and found themselves in direct confrontation with Russian troops. What will also be discussed in the French capital is the continued targeting of Russia's shadow fleet of vessels. These long-term commitments from Ukraine's allies are sizable but will remain hypothetical until a ceasefire is finally agreed.
0: And friends of late New Zealand actor Sam Neill say the Hollywood star always remained grounded and made time for those dear to him. Tributes have been flowing for Neill, who starred in films including Jurassic Park and My Brilliant Career following his death aged 78. A statement posted to his official Instagram account described his death in a Sydney hospital as sudden and unexpected. ABC presenter Charlie Pickering was friends with Neill for more than a decade and once visited him on his farm in New Zealand. He says Neill had a collection of ducks he named after celebrities, including one named Charlie Pickering.
5: Sam would swim a lap of his dam on his farm in the morning, and Charlie Pickering the duck would jump in the water and swim laps with him while he was swimming around the dam. And, you know, to look at him and go, oh, this is a guy who's, you know, worked with everyone, a big Hollywood star. He'd get a giant trailer when he makes a movie, but he's more at home just doing laps with his duck in a dam.
0: ABC journalist Lee Sales worked with Neill on an episode of the documentary The Assembly and says while his star was large, Neill was down to earth.
6: I think you could say of Sam Neill that he was suave, you know, he was urbane, he was an everyman but he was also a movie star, and maybe that's part of the secret to his appeal with the public.
0: In the weather for tomorrow, there's a slight to medium chance of showers in the northeast Arnhem District, a slight chance of showers about the coasts of the northern Daly and eastern Tiwi districts in the early morning, the chance of fog in the eastern Arnhem District, the chance of fog or frost in the western Simpson and eastern Lasta districts, partly cloudy in the southern Simpson district and sunny over the remainder. You're up to date with the latest in ABC News. It's coming up to 25 minutes to 7.
7: The They gave us a medal, Australian Service Medal with Southeast Asia clasp. They said, there's your recognition, go away. But the point was that medal didn't give any entitlements.
8: A group of Australian soldiers was sent overseas to protect a strategic airbase for years. Now, more than three decades later, they're still fighting, not on a battlefield, but for recognition. We'll have that story soon. And a special tribute match at Ensays Oval in regional Victoria over the weekend resurrected a football tradition that hadn't been seen for over 30 years and brought generations of the Gippsland High Country community together.
9: Great oval, great atmosphere, big crowd today, just signifies what an important event this is to the local community.
8: I'm Alex Hyman and this is Australia Wide. We start the program on the Sunshine Coast. Most Australian soldiers who are sent overseas to serve their country are recognised and applauded for their efforts upon their return home. Yet for about 9,000 troops who served in Malaysia in the 70s and 80s, it's been a vastly different story. A tale of secrecy, bureaucratic buck-passing and political inaction. But as Jessica Ross reports, these veterans aren't giving up their fight for recognition.
10: The Royal Australian Air Force base at Butterworth in central Malaya is one of the largest ever peacetime flying bases maintained overseas by Australia.
11: I was a platoon commander in 1975. We deployed as part of a company group, which is about 150 men, and so we're there for 3 months. There were attacks going on all around that part of Malaysia. There were police being killed by the terrorists. There was a curfew in place.
12: It's been 50 years since he served at Butterworth, but Graham Mickleberg, who now lives on Queensland's Sunshine Coast, can still vividly remember the tension at the time.
11: Everyone was trained in counterinsurgency warfare, the same sort of warfare that was conducted in Vietnam. We deployed with our weapons. We were issued live ammunition. We had orders that permitted us to use lethal force if the base was attacked.
12: From 1970 to 1989, Rifle Company Butterworth successfully protected the base, Australia's aircraft and RAF personnel during a communist insurgency known as the Second Malayan Emergency. Despite multiple terrorist sightings and incidents in their vicinity, the walls were never breached.
11: One of the reasons why we have a defence force, even now, is deterrence. There's a submission made by a Malaysian intelligence officer to the inquiry who said the base was definitely a target, but probably the reason it was never attacked is because the terrorists knew that we were there.
13: If you look at warships in deployments around the world, their mere presence is the deterrence. They're not necessarily firing shots, but the people know what they're capable of. I've no doubt that, you know, the same would have applied to us.
12: Mark Butler was a section commander of the Quick Reaction Force in Butterworth between 1977 and 1978. Their service shrouded in secrecy for political reasons.
13: There was no acknowledgement of anyone that was deploying to Butterworth or their return. It was specifically stated there was to be no publicity around those deployments.
7: Don't forget, Whitlam won the election by bringing the troops back from South Vietnam, pulling them out of Southeast Asia and abolishing national service. The last thing he wanted to do was be seen putting combat troops back into Southeast Asia.
12: Stan Hannaford served as a machine gunner with RCB.
7: So the big pretense was we were there training, but we weren't. We were told we were going over to protect the base. You would be on war service, you would have rules of engagement, you would be patrolling with live ammunition. We never ever trained the Malays, never had time. They never had time, they were fighting a war.
12: In the years since they returned, many of the men have been pushing for formal recognition of the role they actually played.
7: They gave us a medal, Australian Service Medal with Southeast Asia clasp. They said, there's your recognition, go away. But the point was that medal didn't give any entitlements.
12: After more than three decades of lobbying, the Defence Honours and Awards Tribunal finally held an inquiry. In 2023, the tribunal found RCB service should be recognised as non-warlike.
7: Non-warlike is, believe it or not, is a step above peacetime.
12: The reclassification was meant to result in these soldiers receiving the same entitlements as other Australian servicemen. 3 years on, they haven't seen a cent. Senator James McGrath helped push for the inquiry.
14: And I went down and sat at the back of the room when the tribunal was taking evidence. And what struck me was the sincerity of everybody in the room. These men who, for the listeners, it could be your dad or your uncle, your grandpa or whatever, who have spent decades fighting to see that their service is recognised. These men aren't spring chickens. More men are dying because of old age. The minister just needs to make a decision. 3 years is 3 years too long.
12: In December, Federal Minister for Veterans Affairs and Defence Matt Keogh promised in a speech to the National Press Club to take veterans' support services seriously.
15: So many veterans told me they thought the approach of DVA was delay, deny, die. It is my role to consign that phrase to the dustbin of history.
12: Minister Keogh did not agree to an interview with the ABC. Instead, his office provided a written statement from a spokesperson.
16: The government recognises the significant contributions and sacrifices made by Rifle Company Butterworth veterans and their families and is carefully considering the matter. The primary recommendations of the Defence Honours and Awards Appeals Tribunal's report and further issues raised by veteran advocates impact on a considerable number of veterans and different government departments. The recommendations are being considered through whole-of-government processes.
12: The battles lasted much longer than their original deployments, but Mr. Mickleberg says the veterans won't go quietly into the night.
11: My message to Minister Keogh would be as simple as this. You've got a moral responsibility to act. If he thinks we're going to give up, then he's wrong, because I'll be doing this until I die.
8: That's Rifle Company Butterworth veteran Graham Mickleberg, ending that report by Jessica Ross. To Tasmania now, and an ABC investigation has found that the Tasmanian government has not changed the way it protects habitat for the critically endangered swift parrot, despite advice saying its logging practices needed to be urgently reviewed. Instead, the review remains incomplete and logging continues in important breeding areas. It came amid a report by loggers saying jobs and millions of dollars would be at stake if logging in the area ceased. Adam Holmes has this report.
17: The arrival of these swift parrots to breed in the Lonavale native forest several years ago, south of Hobart, was something ecologists expected.
18: They require flowering of a few key tree species, mainly blue gum, black gum and Brooker's gum. They also need co-occurrence of old growth trees with hollows.
17: Swift parrot researcher Matt Webb spends hundreds of hours following the migratory bird species each breeding season in Tasmania. Their numbers are as low as 500. The flowering of gums can change each season, and for consecutive seasons it was happening at Lonavale, attracting the parrots. But these forests are also the site of extensive native forest logging, as Hugh Nicholson from the Wilderness Society explains.
19: There's a lot of big old trees in here. There was also some younger forests through here. It was an area with very strong habitat qualities.
17: It's a patchwork of retained old habitat and regrowth forest from waves of logging in the 1970s. The parrot's arrival in 2021 and then repeatedly since meant the regulator, the Forest Practices Authority or FPA, decided to assess each logging coop in greater detail to try to protect more habitat. One of these areas was called DN23H, which was logged despite the parrots returning in 2024.
19: There were supposed to be trees retained. That hasn't happened. And so that means that there won't be hollows here for another 120 so years, which means that this area cannot be habitat now for the swift parrot.
17: Documents obtained by the ABC show the coop-by-coop analysis by the FPA had resulted in decision fatigue with its biodiversity staff and was described as not sustainable. It prompted the state's Environment Department to start a new project in 2022 to urgently review whether the logging regulatory system was adequately protecting swift parrot habitat. At the same time, swift parrot numbers were declining, according to researcher Matt Webb.
18: It's really managing the loss, the rate of loss of habitat, because we are not replacing any habitat.
17: The project also required a socio-economic study from public forestry company Sustainable Timber Tasmania. It argued that not logging Lonavale forests would result in $12 million in reduced revenue over 3 years. years and $10 million less for contractors who would be unable to relocate. This advice was then provided to cabinet ministers. The Coop by Coop approach continued and the project still hasn't been completed 4 years later. The government says the project continues to be reviewed and will be updated within months, with more recent species information being factored in. It comes at a time when Tasmania's logging system is being assessed by the Commonwealth to see if it will meet upcoming national environmental standards. Nick Steele from the Forest Products Association says the system is able to adapt.
20: What we really want from the federal government is one clear guarantee that no forest business within Tasmania will be worse off under these reforms.
17: Matt Webb again.
18: Protecting the swift parrot isn't going to close down the forest industry, but it will require a major change in the way forestry activities are planned and conducted.
17: Tasmanian Resources Minister Felix Ellis says the system takes a science-based approach as it continues to negotiate with the Commonwealth.
8: Adam Holmes with that story.
4: ABC Australia Wide.
8: And you are with me, Alex Hyman. It's great to have your company here on Australia Wide. Let's head to the far south coast of New South Wales now. And getting the kids to leave their screens can be a challenge for many parents. But a group from Bega are getting dads and their daughters to come together to play sport. Being run by the local women's group, it's encouraging fathers to play sport with their daughters to help improve confidence and physical activity while educating dads on how to advocate for their daughters. Reporter Michaela McGurk-Scalaro went along to learn more.
21: Hi, I'm Samantha Monk. I am the Domestic and Family Violence Prevention Manager for Southern Women's Group. So today we are doing the Daughter and Dad's Active and Empowered Workshop, which is a program that's created to encourage girls into sports and participation and challenge some of those gender stereotypes. It also improves the bond between dads and daughters and sort of turns the dads into the daughter's own little super coach. I brought it to the South Coast to give families the opportunity to have the skills to challenge some of those stereotypes, and it really is working in the domestic violence prevention space by inspiring young girls to challenge some of those harmful stereotypes around, you know, feeling strong and independent and knowing that they can also achieve things within sports. This program assists fathers to have the skills to understand how to encourage their daughters to participate in sports by that soft, gentle approach where we're not overcoaching and making the girls feel like they are getting pressure put on them to participate. It's really about that encouragement and a lot of the dads were so shocked by the things that their daughters experience as opposed to the way they've experienced the world, I guess. You know, we do a dad session where they learn about different studies that have taken place. For example, babies being dressed in blue and pink, exactly the same baby, and how people respond differently to them. Like, oh, she's so sweet, she's so beautiful, as opposed to, oh, he's so strong, he's going to be such a great football player, things like that. That sort of is consistent through our entire childhood, and there's nothing wrong with saying to a little girl that you're so beautiful, but we can't condition our young girls into believing their worth is valued around their appearances only. We really need to empower them to know that they're strong and independent, but they can also be beautiful and equally be able to participate in any career or any sport that they wish to.
22: Go, Audrey. Go, Sadie. Come on.
23: Hi, my name is Sadie and I'm 4.
24: Hi, my name is Audrey and I'm 6.
25: What are you guys doing here today?
24: Doing sports and activities.
23: Doing sports and activities and it makes your energy burn out.
25: What did you think when your dad said you were coming to this event today?
24: It's Daddy Daughter Day.
25: Great. How do we feel about Daddy Daughter Day?
24: Great.
26: That it's fun and then it's so good and sportish.
25: Do you guys often play sport?
0: Not much. I play lots of sport.
25: Yeah, how is that? Do you play with other girls or do you play with boys as well?
0: I play with six boys and two girls.

0: What's your favorite kind of sport that you played today?
1: The bat.
0: The bat, like as in the cricket bat? Okay, why did you like that?
1: Because I got lots of hits.
0: Do you love your dad? That's probably the biggest question I can ask today.
1: Yes, because he plays a lot with me and my brother.
2: Hi, I'm Fern and I am 10 years old.
3: Hi, my name's Dan and I'm Fern's father.
2: We are here for Dads and Daughters Day.
3: We've been kicking balls, throwing balls, bats and balls. There's been a lot of Fern riding on my back for some reason.
0: Great. Why sign up for this event?
3: Oh, it's a great opportunity to spend more time with our daughter, but coupled with the podcast that this organisation puts out there, it's got some really good information for fathers and for parents to think about for empowering their girls and young women.
0: And why did you decide to come along today, Fern?
2: Well, I didn't really have a choice, but also I love my dad, so I kind of had to.
0: All right, well, how important is, you know, making sure young girls get this experience in sport?
3: Well, it's absolutely essential. For a long time, girls and women do get marginalised, and it's things in a very basic culture that's ingrained. There's things, very basic things, that we don't even think about that, you know, will marginalise girls. Like, oh, I need strong boys to help me move this desk, or I need girls to help me clean this thing. And they're things that don't need to be gender stereotyped, and they just are, and we can work to break those down.
2: Yeah, like Dad said, it's important for girls and other women to learn these skills for, I don't know, like the world, like just to be grown up and be strong and fit and healthy.
0: And I have to ask, how much do you love your dad?
2: Infinity, because he's the best.
0: How do you feel about that, Dad?
3: Oh, yeah, that's pretty special. She's a pretty wonderful kid.
4: That's father and daughter Dan and Fern Salter, ending that report by Michaela McGurk-Scalaro. Let's head to Victoria, where for the first time in more than three decades, senior football returned to a small East Gippsland oval where generations of residents once gathered every winter weekend. Ensay Recreation Reserve hosted a special tribute match between Swifts Creek and Buchan on Saturday, marking the first senior football game at the ground since 1992, celebrating the town's long-standing connection to the sport. The resurrection of this football tradition brought generations together. Our reporter, Jack Colinchuono, spoke with former player Jeff Neeson.
5: Really rich history here at Ensay. Coming back here for the first time in 30 years that there's been a senior match here, what has it been like to reflect on the past?
6: It's a big turnout of locals around here. Obviously, not so much old players. I've actually talking to some of the children of the ex-players that are here. It's a great place to come to, as you can probably see, like a great oval, great atmosphere, big crowd today. Just signifies what an important event this is to the local community.
5: You've got the old Ensay jersey on from the 1990s. Can you tell us a little bit about that?
6: Different kind of fit. It's not the smooth fit that the jumpers are these days. The chevron is actually sewn on, and as are the numbers on the back. Got the collar, so it's certainly a bit different to the jumpers as they are today. This is not actually an Ensay one. I had to buy one from down the line to make it fit, because not like it is these days where you can print up any jumper. So there's not necessarily a lot of the old ones around, but great colours. Even so good that West Coast Eagles pinched the colours of the blue and the gold. And also the moniker for the Ensay team, which they used to call themselves the Eagles too.
7: Paul Capes, senior coach at the Swifts Creek Football Netball Club. Been coaching now for probably 20, 25 years. Yeah, decided to come back up this year and bring a few back and get involved in the club where I started coaching senior footy. So a bit of a return to finish off, basically. Finish where I started, so that's what's the theory behind it at the minute. So yeah, and going well. We're second on the ladder and had a hard fought win, but it was a good game. All the time I've been here, in this league, there was no Ensay. Last time I was here in 2010 is when I coached Swifts Creek. We won the grand final, and I haven't been back till now. And the significance, obviously, we've got a lot of people throughout the club, more so off the ground, that are Ensay people. So they've obviously found a new home at Swifts Creek, and that's, you know, important for them to come back, and very significant.

0: for a lot of people, I'm sure. So, yeah, it's certainly good to give back to the NSA people, I believe.
1: Connor, congratulations on winning the NAIDOC medal and for winning the match.
2: It was pretty, feels good having events back here at the NSA Rec Reserve again. I think it's been 10 years and it's probably one of the best grounds in the league, I reckon, on my opinion. But, yeah, it's good to sort of have all this stuff back here again.
1: What's next now? You know, we've had this iconic game, this special match. And how does it feel for everyone to reunite after such a long break?
2: Yeah, I think it's good. I think this is good for the community. It brings everyone together again. So it's good to promote sort of stuff like this. Well, the standard of the footy is getting a lot better. And, you know, we've got a lot of people that come from NSA that play at Swiss Creek. So I really think it's good that we shared the load and use the facilities here and get everyone together again and have a good night.
3: That's reporter Jack Colantuono, finishing that report with Swifts Creek captain Connor Harvey, who also won the NAIDOC medal for the best on ground on Saturday.
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3: And finally here on Australia Wide, we head to Forster in northern New South Wales, where handmade quilts are increasing connections between cultures and generations. 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Emma Siosian went into the sewing room to learn more about these heartfelt quilts.
5: Right, we're off.
6: 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As a dedicated group of women pieces together striking quilts, many featuring Indigenous-themed prints.
7: They're very proud of their colours, so I've chosen a light, a dark, so it's red, yellow and black. Now, to get this wedge shape...
6: Jenny Fletcher, with the Mid-Coast Community Quilters, says they're creating about 20 quilts to gift to Indigenous mums and babies during this year's annual NAIDOC Week baby celebration at the Chobwobba Aboriginal Medical Service at Forster. 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
7: We make them about 36 inches square. 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And once again, in our community, we're blessed with people that make donations of Indigenous fabrics for us. And it's a great size because it's small and it's a challenge and we just love rustling them up. Making them as quick as we can. Or not, but we put love and that into them and we just think, well, if a little kid gets this, they might think somebody loves me enough to make me a quilt. So, you know, yeah, and that's what we want to show. And we're trying now to include the Indigenous fabric in our whole range of quilts. You really, you put your heart and soul into it.
5: Oh, okay. It's time to go nap with your new blankie, I think.
6: When the baby celebration begins on Warramai Country at Forster, the handmade quilts spark smiles and Jenny Fletcher is able to present some of her creations to the mums and babies.
8: This is for you.
9: Thank you.
8: It's lovely. It's just for you. Keep you warm.
6: One mum, Lila Bell Wilson, says the quilt for her son will be treasured.
10: This is actually our first NAIDOC week and our first NAIDOC celebration with our son, Coda. This is really special to receive the blanket on his first NAIDOC. We've just converted his room from the nursery to a toddler room, so it will go on his big boy bed. It will definitely become a keepsake. It's very special. I think it's really special to acknowledge in our situation Coda's culture and history.
6: Crystal Heavey says her baby boy's quilt will become a family keepsake.
11: It's made by these beautiful women who put in so much effort and who care so much. And these little puppers get to enjoy it for their life. Like, this is his first NAIDOC, so he's going to have it for the rest of his life.
6: Warramai elder Auntie Donna Hall says the baby celebration highlights cultural ties and connects local mums and elders. She says the quilts are a special edition.
12: The main thing is a connection, not only to the mums and bubs and grandparents, but also the older siblings and that. When they come in, they'll say, oh, look, that's my brother or that's my sister. Yeah, it's special to get those quilts and that, and then that little baby, that's their quilt. That means something for them.
6: Jenny Fletcher says the quilting group also donates quilts to other community groups and those in need, making...

0: around 600 a year, and they have no plans to put down the patchworks anytime soon.
1: And when you hear stories of the feedback, it just makes you want to sew more. Yeah, it just gives you a warm spot.
2: Emma Siosian with that story. And that's Australia Wide. Thanks so much for your company. My name's Alex Hyman. Cheerio.

0: Good evening. Rio Davis with ABC News. An Indigenous academic says she was revolted at how little attention an alleged attempted attack on Perth's Invasion Day rally received. 32-year-old Liam Alexander Hall has been charged with throwing a homemade fragment bomb into the event. Renee Isaacs-Guthridge says the device landed near her daughters and her friends, and that they were initially brushed off by police when they tried to raise the alarm. She says there's been a stark contrast in how authorities responded to the Bondi terror attack, in which 15 Jewish Australians were killed, and what happened in Perth. That included what she says was a subdued response from politicians who were slow to, or did not, call out what happened.
1: So we have a problem, clearly. And if anything's going to change, it has to start at the top, whatever political party you stand for.
0: The Northern Territory opposition leader says the government is ignoring experts and stakeholders who have expressed concerns about changes to child protection legislation. Selena Yubo is echoing growing calls for the NT government to pause changes to child protection laws, expected to be debated in Parliament next week. The changes were announced in the wake of Kumanjai little baby's death in Alice Springs, though the government says they've been in development for more than a year. Ms Yubo says the resignation of the NT's Children's Commissioner last week over the government's handling of child protection is a huge concern.
2: Right now, we don't believe that the CLP is genuinely taking on a process of listening to and acting on expert-based evidence. So it's really a tick and flick exercise for them.
0: Northern Territory Police say there were three vehicles stolen in Alice Springs over the weekend, and they're still searching for a grey Mazda with WA number plates taken in the early hours of this morning. NT police say one car was stolen in Gillon, which was found burnt out south of town, and four other vehicles were entered but not stolen, as well as a motorbike that's since been found and returned. Acting Senior Sergeant Carl Marsick says police are still looking for a car stolen at 3 a.m. from Bloomfield Street after offenders entered a home and took the keys from the owners after a confrontation. Overseas now, a Bangkok Metropolitan Administration volunteer claims a bar in Thailand's capital impacted by an explosive fire had at least one exit locked. 27 people are dead and 22 have been critically injured after a blaze started near the bar's stage spread rapidly, cutting power and engulfing the room in smoke. Most of the victims' bodies were found by firefighters in a bathroom where they'd apparently sought shelter. Volunteer Chitpong Khattapong says that upon inspection, there were exits unable to be opened.
3: At the back on the left side of the restrooms, there was an exit which would lead you out to a big open space. But at the exit, there was a sign that read staff only and it was locked.
0: The children of the late Professor Richard Scollier have thanked Australians for sharing in the love of their dad during a memorial service at the Sydney Opera House. The world-leading melanoma researcher and former Australian of the Year died last month from brain cancer aged 59. Addressing thousands gathered in the concert hall, Emily, Lucy and Matthew Scollier described him as the best dad they could have ever asked for.
4: He was the most kind, generous, fun, loving and cheekiest person we knew. Dad was always there for us and never failed to make us smile or laugh. He taught us everything we know and we'll strive to make him proud for the rest of our lives.
0: Tributes are flowing for award-winning actor Sam Neill, best known for his roles in Jurassic Park and My Brilliant Career, who's died at the age of 78. A statement on his Instagram says his death was sudden and unexpected, and he was surrounded by family. It says the New Zealand actor remained in remission until his death, after revealing in April he was cancer-free following a five-year battle with blood cancer. Australian Story producer Vanessa Gorman says Neil was humble and had a wonderful sense of humour.
5: He just had no vanity, and anything that he would do off camera, he just, he just kind of didn't care about his image. So there was the sort of movie star Sam Neill, and then there was just this really down-to-earth, very, very wry, funny, intelligent person.
0: In the weather for tomorrow, there's a slight to medium chance of showers in the northeast Arnhem District, partly cloudy in the southern Simpson, sunny over the remainder. ABC News.
6: Hi, it's Trevor Chappell. I'm retiring from the ABC, but first, a party. 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
9: 7:05. Jenny from Clearview, thank you for the update on Melbourne Street. So Jenny says Melbourne Street outbound from the city is closed because of the roadworks that are going on. City-bound traffic is moving along Melbourne Street, but there are obviously restrictions in place. Yeah, I heard Bobby's report this morning, and I wasn't sure if that was going to be all day through while the work is going on, but it appears that is going to be the case. So just home on the bus, the 202, which has a bus route through Melbourne Street, which is now detoured through Bundy's Road and Mann Terrace before back onto Northgate Terrace. Signs say that traffic delays are in place from June to October. Unable to comment about traders' problems, but there would be some, I'm sure. I'm sure that is the case, Jenny, because the number of car parks available would be limited. And the desire to stop also might be a little decreased as well. So, Jenny, thank you for letting me know. Anytime you want to ring the program, whether it's about that, something to do with Sam Neill, milk prices, anything like that, love to hear from you, 1-300-222-891. But what I need you to do now is ring for the quiz. So, of course, we have the torch, which is, you know, Adelaide's most sought-after prize. You know you want the torch. But tonight there is an additional prize. Because one of the questions, it's a surprise question, and when we get to it, I will let you know that you are about to potentially win a beanie, because the surprise question is for just that. You get this, there won't be any clues for this one. Oh, no. So the surprise question will give you a chance to win. Well, you will win the big red beanie if you answer it correctly. So the categories for the quiz tonight are just a suburban boy, which I've named that way. They're basically about Adelaide suburbs, past and present, which I think you'll enjoy. Just for Sam Neill, I've done one which I've just called Aotearoa about New Zealand. A couple from Goffey that he has done as well. First name terms. Paul has also done a category on horses, all right, and another one on cash prizes. And this is around the sort of money you potentially can win if you happen to be successful. No cash prize for the blockbuster quiz, but you will win the big red beanie if you answer the surprise question correctly. Jump on the phone now, 1-300-222-891.
10: Yeah, I reckon it's the director's chair.
6: Woohoo! It's the director's chair!
11: Does anyone know the way? There's got to be a way to my bus now.
12: I love it. Like, that's why I keep listening. I can't stop listening because I want to hear these questions.
6: It's very fibrous, koala poo, by the way.
13: Yeah. You probably could polish it, but anyway.
6: Yeah, actually, you probably could. Since yes. When have bats been insects, Steve?
14: When I'm on the quiz with you.
6: Okay, all right.
15: Thanks for playing soft.
6: 1-300-222-891. We have lines free if you'd like to get involved in the quiz. Love to hear from you. Ring up for a chat. You know, even if you don't get any right, we can still have a conversation. Something that's going on in your life, always nice to talk to you about that. 1-300-222-891. Michael. Hello, mate. How are you? Hello, Michael. Oh, hang on. Paul's got a... You there? Hello, Michael.
16: Yeah, I'm here.
6: Okay, you got you. All right, no. Paul was having a conversation with somebody else on the phone. Didn't put your fader up.
16: Okay.
6: That's okay.
16: Yeah, talking about Melbourne Street traffic now, that's going to affect the traders, like the Glenelg as well.

0: Of tax return today.
1: Oh, good heavens. Go on.
0: And for people that might not know this, but she retired last year, right?
1: Yeah.
0: And she went on the age pension because she's of age pension age.
1: Mm-hmm. And, eligible.
0: Sorry?
1: And eligible.
0: Yeah, eligible, yeah.
1: Yeah.
0: And that is taxable income if you've got wages as well. So she's got a bill of over $600 now because of it. So that's, so some people don't know that, see, because the only pension that's exempt from tax is the disability support pension.
1: Yeah, but I guess it depends on what your total income is, doesn't it?
0: Because, that's right.
1: Yeah.
0: It is.
1: And how much how much tax you might have paid on the other source of income.
0: Yeah, this is why sometimes people take deductions out of the pension to cover for the tax year.
1: Yeah. Okay. It's a bugger if you've got to pay tax, isn't it?
0: Yeah, but it's the final return though.
1: Yeah. That's a good thing.
0: Those pensioners now.
1: That's a good thing. Yeah. All right. Okay, Michael. Well, let's see if we can get a torch or maybe even a beanie into your life. I'll just give the number one more time, 1-300-222-891 to get involved in the quiz, and we have lots of lines free. Now, the categories for tonight, Michael, are just a suburban boy, Aotearoa, first name terms, cash prizes and horses. What would you like to do?
0: I don't mind the Gigi's.
1: Okay. Have we got horses?
0: Yeah, all right. Yeah.
1: Okay, here we go. Hang on, let me find horses. There they are. Here we go. Right. Okay. In 2019, right, yeah. This is not the prize question. Okay. Which 2019 Australian biographical drama tells the story of a racehorse that Michelle Payne's father,
0: Patrick,
1: And a legendary horse, Firelapse trainer, Harry Telford, right?
0: Yeah.
1: What was the name of that movie? Was it A Race Too Far, Ride Like a Girl, or Walking Tall?
0: Ride Like a Girl was about Michelle Payne.
1: Yep, that'll do. From one.
0: Right.
1: Yeah. Yep. I was just trying to think of the name of the horse. What was the name of that horse? It was
0: Prince of Penzance.
1: Yeah, that's it.
0: It was 100-1. I backed it.
1: Did you? Oh, half your luck.
0: I got a little collect on that. Yeah, and by the way, she's expecting a baby soon, Michelle Payne.
1: Yes.
0: She's going to be a mum.
1: Yeah, I did see that. Yeah. Yeah. Okay.
0: Yeah. Another jockey.
1: Yep. Now, in George, or you're sticking with horses, in George Orwell's Animal Farm, what's the
0: name? I didn't want to. I wanted to change categories.
1: Oh, Michael, that's cheeky. Okay, I didn't finish the question, so okay. So you can go first name terms, cash prizes.
0: Cash prizes,
1: okay. Multiple choice, this one.
0: Yep.
1: What's the top cash prize offered to contestants on the original Australian version of Sale of the Century during its final year, okay? Was it A? Was it A $500,000, B $100,000, or C $250,000? Which one was it? A, B, or C?
0: I think it was C, $250,000.
1: No, it's not C, Michael.
0: No, well, we better keep trying lotto then.
1: That's it. See you, Michael. See you, mate. Bye for now.
0: Bye.
1: 7:14. Graham's on the phone. Christy Downs. G'day, Graham.
2: Hello, Spence.
1: Now, this is
2: how you doing?
1: Good, thank you. How are you?
2: Not so bad.
1: Good. Yeah. Okay. So this is a 50-50 chance for you here, Graham.
2: Yeah.
1: What's the top cash prize offered during the final season of Sale of the Century? Was it $500,000 or $100,000? A or B?
2: A.
1: A is correct. You are 1-1. Do you want to stick with cash prizes or would you like to change category?
2: Could you repeat the categories?
1: So there's cash prizes, horse, first name terms, Aotearoa, or New Zealand, or just a suburban boy, which is about current and former suburbs of Adelaide.
2: We'll go with the New Zealand one.
1: The New Zealand one, Aotearoa. Okay. So New Zealand was the first

0: first to introduce the vote, the right for women to vote, all right? And and what, okay? Three options, all right? A, to introduce a minimum wage. B, to introduce paid street parking. Or C, to publish crosswords in the daily paper. So it was the first to introduce, well, it was the first to give women the right to vote, okay?
1: Yeah.
0: And it was also the first to do one of those three. Was it A, to introduce a minimum wage, B, to introduce paid street parking, or C, to publish crosswords in their daily paper?
1: A.
0: Correct. 2 from 2. The first to introduce the minimum wage. I did not know that until today. Okay, so what was...
1: Me neither.
0: What was first signed in the Bay of Islands on the 6th of February in 1840?
1: Oh.
0: No multiple choice on this one. It's an important part of New Zealand's history. What treaty was it?
1: Oh, the Maori-English treaty.
0: Yeah, yeah, it's got a specific name. Oh, Graham. Oh, I felt as if you were going to get that one. Yeah. Have you ever been to the Bay of Islands?
1: I've been to New Zealand, north and south, yeah.
0: Yeah.
1: And I did go to the site where it happened.
0: Yeah, oh, that's in the Bay of Islands. It is just heaven in that area. It's so pretty.
1: Yeah.
0: It's so lovely.
1: It is, yeah.
0: Mm, yeah, yeah. All right, Graham, you're in the lead on 2.
1: Okay.
0: Okay, thank you, mate. Bye for now. 7:17. Don't forget, we have the surprise question in here somewhere, a question that will get you the big red beanie if you get it correct. 1-300-222-891 to Brompton. G'day, Shane.
2: Hello, thanks for having me, Spence.
0: No problem, Shane. Now, do you know what the name of that treaty was?
2: I hope so. Is it Rotorua?
0: No. It's Rotorua is the name of a town, which is not. That's in the bay. That's in the Bay of Plenty, right? So the Bay of Islands is north of Auckland, and this was an important. It's called the Treaty of Something. And it is commemorated every year in New Zealand. It's an important part of their history.
2: Similar to the last caller, I know all about it.
0: Yeah, how can I help you out here, Shane? It's hard to help you out without giving you the actual name. Let me think, how can I help you out here? Well, look, if I said why, does that help?
2: Oh, God. Oh, I wish I knew. I know I'll be
0: I'll
2: be upset with myself.
0: You're gonna kick yourself, Shane. You know the answer to this. I know you do.
2: Oh wait, does it start with a W?
0: Yes.
2: Of Waratoria or something.
0: No, not quite, Shane. Good try though. Thank you, mate.
2: Sorry, thank
0: you. Bye bye. James from Kingswood, hello mate.
3: Hello, how are you?
0: Very cool today. I've got a question specifically for you at some stage, if you get to that point.
3: Who's the most intelligent bloke on the radio today?
0: Well, it's a toss-up between you and I. And I don't...
3: Orgy, that coin dropped on the ground and it landed on its edge.
0: Landed on its edge, no doubt about that, yeah. Hey, James, let me... there's a distinct lack of callers at the moment, and this is very disappointing. Yeah. Given the magnitude of the prices on offer here, it's been very chilly, and you want the beanie. It's the new incarnation of the Big Red Beanie as well.
3: Oh, yeah.
0: It is high fashion. 1-300-222-891. Jump on the phone right now. And 2 is all you have to get to be in the lead. If you get the most number of questions correct, you get the torch, which is a little ripper. And if you get the surprise question correct, you pick up the beanie, all right? 1-300-222-891. Now, what was first signed, James from Kingswood, in the Bay of Islands on the 6th of February 1840? The Treaty of what?
3: I'm not going to be able to pronounce it properly, but I do remember hearing about it a while ago from that lady on the Friday mornings at 5 o'clock when she comes. No, 4:30 when she comes on the radio. Sorry, from down the bottom.
0: Oh, they do across from New Zealand. Yeah, that's right. They do.
3: Yeah. Watingi or something like that.
0: Look, start it with Y and you'll be close.
3: So
0: Why something?
3: Oh, no.
0: Oh, James. James. It's one of the most significant parts of New Zealand's history.
3: I'm happy to relinquish the prize.
0: All right. Well, you stay with me because we will get to a question there specifically for you, but that'll be coming up later on. See you, James.
3: Righto. Very good. Ta-da.
0: Okay. Bye. 1-300-222-891. We have lines free. 1-300-222-891. Is that we have no one on the line at the moment. Two lines have just dropped out, have they? Maxwell's on the phone, is he? Oh, Maxwell. G'day, Maxwell. How are you going?
4: Hey, it's good. How are you?
0: Good, thank you. Now, do you know the name of that treaty?
4: I have to repeat the question.
0: Okay. What was first signed at the Bay of Islands on the 6th of February in 1840? The Treaty of...
4: The Bay of Islands?
0: Yeah, in New Zealand. So this is a category about New Zealand.
4: Yeah, that'd be the Treaty of Waitangi, wouldn't it?
0: Waitangi, correct. You are one from one.
4: My mum's a Kiwi.
0: Yeah, we got there, Maxwell. I've been to the site where they actually signed that treaty as well, and it is it's a very special place. Now, we can stick with Aotearoa, or you can go with first name terms, horse, cash prizes, or just a suburban boy.
4: We'll go with Aotearoa.
0: Say that again. I missed you that.
4: Aotearoa,
0: okay,
4: New Zealand.
0: Stick with New Zealand. Okay. This was just in the news. Who is the Prime Minister of New Zealand?
4: Well,
0: I'll give you three options, okay?
4: Okay.
0: Richard Seddon, Christopher Luxon, or Harry Sewell?
4: Oh, and what were the first two again?
0: So, Richard Seddon or Christopher Luxon or Harry Sewell? I can tell you one of them is the longest serving, and the other one is thought to be the first serving New Zealand Prime Minister, but he only served for 2 weeks. And the other is the current New Zealand Prime Minister.
4: Okay, I see. The only New Zealand Prime Minister I know is Jacinta Ardern.
0: It's not her.
4: I'll go with the... No, second option.
0: Chris Luxon?
4: Yeah. Chris,
0: you are correct.
4: Two from two.
0: Christopher Luxon. So Richard Seddon was the longest serving, and he was the Prime Minister from 1893. And Harry Sewell was the first and the shortest serving. He served for 2 weeks, and he was voted in 1856.
4: Wow.
0: Yeah. Okay. So one to go in Aotearoa. What do Kiwis call an esky?
4: Chili bin,
0: you're in the lead. 3 from 3. Maxwell from Seaton at 7:23. 891 ABC Adelaide, South Australia, Broken Hill, and 1057 ABC Radio Darwin and the Northern Territory. Okay, just a suburban boy, Maxwell, is about current and former Adelaide suburbs.
4: Okay.
0: You have first name terms, horse or cash prizes. First name terms, okay. What is the first name of the blonde female singer from ABBA? Is it Anna Frid, Agnetha, or Annalise?
4: Agnetha.
0: It is. You are 3 from 3. Oh, no, 3 is that what makes you 4? What were you on before? What did you get?
4: I did get 3 in your...
0: Okay, so you're on 4 now, Maxwell. Cool. Okay. I am Mr. Adams, a U.S. wilderness photographer and conservatist. But you can call me A, Algernon, B, Isaiah, or C, Ansel.
4: What was the surname again?
0: The surname is Adams. So Algernon, Isaiah, or Ansel Adams.
4: Go ahead.
0: Famous for taking black and white photos of the American West.
4: Something that made me think Algernon, so we'll go with that.
0: Algernon's not correct, but that's okay. Four from four is a good start. Thank you.
4: Not bad.
0: Good on you, Maxwell. See you, buddy.
4: Thanks.
0: 25 past seven. Damo, where have you been, my friend?
5: Oh, I've been hiding.
0: Yeah, I can tell.
5: Yeah. No, I've been doing all sorts of fun stuff.
0: Have you? What have you been building?
5: Dog kennels.
0: Oh, really?
5: Yeah. It's been a hoot.
0: Okay. Well, that's fun.
5: Yeah. I'm glad it's over. It's hard work.
0: Yeah, it is. Yeah. Big ones or little ones?
5: Big ones.
0: Okay. Now, I'm Mr. Adams, a US wilderness photographer and conservationist. But you can call me either B. Isaiah or C. Ansel. So am I Isaiah Adams or Ansel Adams?
5: Well, I'm going to take a punt here because I actually thought it was the
0: Algernon, yeah.
5: Yeah. So what were the two left?
0: Isaiah or Ansel?
5: I'll say Ansel.
0: Ansel is correct. You're one. Okay. Now, do you want to change categories? I can tell you that the surprise question is not in first name terms.
5: That's okay.
0: So
5: can we try the horse one?
0: Okay, we'll try the horse one. Here we go. In George Orwell's Animal Farm, what's the name of the hard-working cart horse whose personal motto is "I will work harder"? Is it A, Boxer, B, Napoleon, or C, Clover?
5: It's Boxer. Napoleon was the pig.
0: Two from two. In Greek mythology, why does he do this to me? In Greek mythology, Pegasus, the winged divine horse, was ridden by which hero? Was it Perseus? Attalus Candros?
5: Oh, dear.
0: Or Bellerophon? Bellerophon. I don't know how to pronounce that. Bellerophon. Bellerophon, is it? Bellerophon.
5: Of course. Yeah. Look, let's just go with that because I'm stumped.
0: Three from three. Right. Okay. Right. What is the sequel to the movie A Horse, A Man Called Horse? God, I'm stumbling everywhere tonight. The sequel to the movie A Man Called Horse. Is it A, Horse 2? That's funny. B, The Return of a Man Called Horse, or C, Son of a Man Called Horse?
5: I haven't got my Betamax collection in front of me, sadly. Son of a Man Called Horse.
0: No. Not Son of, Damo.
5: Oh, no. Max, Son of, yes.
0: Max is still in the lead. Okay. See you, Damo. Bye. Bye for now. Lines are free. 1-300-222-891. I'm going to tell you, we haven't actually gone into the category with the surprise question in it yet. All right? 1-300-222-891. You want the beanie, all right? 1-300-222-891 is the number to call, okay? And there are lots of lines free, so I need you. I want you. 1-300-222-891. This is a 50-50 for Cletus. Hey, Cletus, how you going?
6: G'day. How's it going?
0: Good, buddy. All right. So what was the sequel to A Man Called Horse? Was Horse 2 or The Return of A Man Called Horse?
6: I think it's going to have to be Return of. I would have followed Damo's lead there, and so it's definitely going to have to be Return of.
0: It is The Return. Now, we are told that motorists should be careful between Echunga and Meadows because I'm just going to let this... because there are large puddles of water on the side of the road, okay? So just be careful in that vicinity because you don't want to go aquaplaning. Right, that is the end of horse as a category. So we have cash prizes, first name terms, or just a suburban boy, Cletus?
6: I'm going to go for suburbs, yeah, suburban boy.
0: Okay, all right, okay. Right, there's only one of these is multiple choice, all right? And you never know, one of these may be the surprise question. What was the suburb that used to be adjacent to Morpheville Racecourse, with Bray Street as its main thoroughfare. So the old name for that area, which I think nowadays is Plimpton Park.
6: Ooh.
0: What was that suburb called, Cletus?
6: I'm just going to take a punt and say Brayside.
0: You could not be any closer if you tried.
6: Oh.
0: It's very, very close to that. Oh, I almost want to give it to you because you're so close, but Cletus, can't do it. Can't do it. All right, mate. You take care.
6: Yes.
0: See, buddy. Bye. 29-28. Adam's on the phone at Woodside. G'day, Adam.
7: How are you, Spence?
0: Now, are you familiar with that part of Adelaide?
7: Well, I'm familiar with pretty much all of Adelaide.
0: Okay.
7: In some respect, yeah.
0: Okay. So are you familiar with some of the old suburban names?
7: I am, but like that particular one, like, so you're saying it's right near Morpheville Racecourse?
0: Near Morpheville, and Bray Street was its main thoroughfare. So Cletus said Brayside. That is very close. That is very close. It's Bray something.
7: Brayville?
0: One from one, Adam. Brayville. Okay. All right. Sticking with just a suburban boy.
7: Yeah.
0: Which suburb is bounded to the west by Blair Road, to the north by Cross Road, and to the south by Princes Road?
7: Highgate?
0: Ooh, right vicinity. Remember I said that there's a question in here just for James?
7: Yeah.
0: So that might be a fairly big clue because James rings from this suburb.
7: I don't know James that well, unfortunately.
0: Okay. Yeah. I think I know James too well.
7: Obviously.
0: All right. No, that's Fullerton? Okay. Say again?
7: Fullerton?
0: No, not Fullerton. No, you need to head down Crossroad a little bit. But thanks, Adam.
7: Okay.
0: See you, buddy.
7: Okay.
0: Bye for
7: thanks.
0: Now. Hey, we have lines free and we are getting very close to the surprise question. I need you to call right now 1-300-222-891 for your chance to win the beanie. At the moment, Max is in the lead on 4 for the torch. Oh, Kim's on the phone. Manum, hello, Kim.
8: Oh, hello.
0: How's your health, my friend?
8: Oh.
0: All good?
8: I'm still upright and vertical in the morning, so yeah.
0: Oh, that's a good thing.
8: It is.
0: That definitely makes a difference. Now, you're not a dairy farmer, are you, Kim?
8: No, donkeys years ago, my parents had a dryland dairy farm.
0: Hmm.
8: And having to get out of it because it just wasn't viable.
0: Hmm.
8: Because all the work you do 7 days a week, twice a day, and then you're giving up a lot of weekend work still. And yeah, it's not good.
0: It's really hard work. Although there are robotic dairies nowadays.
8: Oh yes.
0: Which is going to make things easier. But you know, we're talking about a machine that costs about $500,000 or something like that, and that's a fair bit off the bottom line. You know,
8: we still haven't organised a date yet, too.
0: No, it's because Goffy's not here, and we
8: still.
0: I can't do it without Goffy. You don't know.
8: I know. Where's his note?
0: He writes to me almost every day.
8: Just to
0: give me a bit of an indication of how he's getting on and when he's going to come back and things like that. But he's got to look after his folks.
8: But if I
0: got you down here for, you know, the Tim Tam Slam with the port and he wasn't here, I think that would be the end of a beautiful friendship.
8: Oh, I think so. You know, I wouldn't be getting a Christmas card from him.
0: No, I wouldn't either.
8: Yeah, I don't get one anyway. But
0: hey,
8: start sending me one.
0: you can't rule it out this year. Okay, now, which suburb is bounded to the west by Blair Road? Right, you know where I am, Blair Road. You know the Toyota dealership and all of that. That's Blair Road, the continuation of Unley Road.
8: Okay.
0: To the north by Crossroad, right? So we're looking at that intersection of Crossroad and Belair Road there with a servo on the corner. And to the south by Princess Road, which is the road that runs past

0: a big shopping centre.
1: Right.
0: So what is the name of that suburb?
1: It'd have to be after a vehicle that was made in South Australia.
0: It could be. What is that?
1: It would have to be Kingswood.
0: Kingswood it is. And you know what? James texts through and says, I don't even know me. He's a funny guy. Right, you want to stick with just a suburban boy?
1: What else have we got?
0: Well, we've got first name terms, cash prizes, and that's it. So my advice would be to stick with just a suburban boy.
1: Okay.
0: All right.
1: Okay. Well, you know, a fella from the country, sometimes we don't know how suburban here is.
0: Okay, this one is multiple choice, okay?
1: Okay.
0: All right. And this one is for the beanie. This one's for the beanie. Multiple choice. No clues here. All right. Which state heritage listed suburb was established in the 1920s as a model garden suburb? Was it A, Hyde Park, B, Colonelite Gardens, C, Fulham Gardens? Which one of those three, Kim, was established as a model garden suburb in the 1920s?
1: Model garden. So we had
0: Hyde Park, Colonelite Gardens, or Fulham Gardens?
2: Colonelite.
1: Okay, well, my brain trust is saying that her grandparents lived in this area, which is Colonelite.
0: Guess what? You just won the beanie.
1: I'll have to let my wife use it because of her grandparents then.
0: No.
1: I'll be generous and give it to her.
0: Now, the good news about the new beanies this time is they're a little bigger. Because the original beanies, right, were a little on the snug side.
1: Oh, okay.
0: And so for me, who has a somewhat, oversized cranium...
1: Oh, don't worry. I've got a German box head, so I've been told so.
0: Yeah. So if you have a look on that, if you have a look on our Facebook page, Kat, who does our social media, has done a video on what the beanies look like, and we're all wearing one.
1: Nice.
0: And they're actually.
1: Well, you have to have a scarf that goes with it next year, then.
0: Yeah. Well, see, I've already got a red and blue scarf, so I'm all good.
1: Oh, okay.
0: Yeah. So I'm all good. All right. So you are 2 from 2, and you've already won a beanie. We keep going. Oh.
1: Okay.
0: Just a suburban boy. What was the original name for Kilburn?
1: Kilburn?
0: Yeah.
2: It's a German name.
1: She's yelling at me.
0: No, not a German name.
1: Okay, it's not
0: a okay, not a German name. In fact, it's a surprising name.
1: Oh, serious. Maybe I should have.
0: What was the name of... Okay, I can give you a clue. Oh, no, I better not. You've already won a beanie.
1: No, well, I've already got the beanie, so it's a surprising one. Kilburn. I don't know. It wouldn't be I don't know, that's for sure anyway. I'm going to have to bow out. Take my beanie.
0: Okay.
1: And
0: don't hang up. Kim.
1: Don't hang up.
0: Yeah, don't hang up.
1: No, all right.
0: Okay.
1: Yeah, and then I'm just looking up my top shelf up here. I've still got that grandfather port sitting up there, mate.
0: Ooh.
1: we're going to find out. We're going to do it before winter's over too. He's doing it after winter.
0: Oh, that's true. But you know what? I've got a feeling winter's going to be pretty prolonged this year.
1: I think so. With the amount of rain we've been getting, I think it's going to be cold into probably first month and a half of spring.
0: Yeah. Well, look, you know, I've got two people who've got the correct answer on the text line already to what Kilburn used to be. Yeah. And I mentioned before that my cherry plum has still got leaves on it. And this time of the year, they'd normally all be gone. So autumn is really dragging its heels as well.
1: Yeah, we've got... frangipanis out in front of our house has still got their leaves yet. I'm gonna do my little grafting through talking to Sophie on the weekend. So I'm gonna see if I can graft my frangipanis out the front.
0: Okay, yeah. I'm just hoping I have

0: haven't pruned the roses too early. I mean, it used to be you'd prune in June.
1: Oh, no, I think any of them.
0: Yeah.
1: So there we go. My wife said any month without an R.
0: Okay, all right, so July works.
1: Yeah.
0: Okay.
1: Yeah, it's like, I guess, the same thing with people going and crabbing.
0: Yeah. Yep.
1: Any month without irony, you don't go crabbing.
0: You don't go crabbing. All right.
1: Yeah.
0: Hey, Kim, don't you go away. All right. All right. We'll get some details from you and we'll get you the beanie.
1: Thank you.
0: We're still looking for a winner of the quiz. So Max is on the lead on 4 and we still have some very, very answerable questions. In fact, lots of questions still to go. So the lines are free. 1-300-222-891 is the number to call if you want to get involved in the quiz. Love to hear from you. Let me know what you did on the weekend, how your world's going. Andrew, over on the West Coast. Are you on the West Coast at the moment, Andrew?
2: I just arrived after a 12-hour drive.
0: Oh, it's a good... Did you do it in one hit, do you?
2: Well, I do. I've been overseas. I've been in Bangkok, and that's what I was going to call about earlier.
0: Yeah.
2: About crime in the city.
0: Yeah.
2: I feel safer over there with 11 million people than in Adelaide.
0: Really?
2: And you think about it. We have to wrap up our bus drivers in acrylic to keep them from being assaulted or spat on.
0: Mm.
2: You don't see that over there. So I think we've got a bit of a cultural thing going on here.
0: And,
2: maybe a lack of faith.
0: I'm going to mount a counter-argument to that. Because I've been going into the city, you know, since I was a teenager.
2: And
0: I don't think there's ever been an occasion when I felt unsafe. Maybe once a little bit. With the greatest respect to the advertiser, I reckon more than once they have written stories about advertisers, about Adelaide and used the term streets of fear. And I've got to tell you, that annoys the bejingos out of me. Because there are some unsavoury parts of town, sure. You know, places you probably would avoid. But I've never felt unsafe in Adelaide.
2: Oh, it's changed, Spence. Please, I moved to Unley in 2000, and I lived there for 20-odd years, mostly for live music. I love live music.
0: Yep.
2: And I remember one day, 1 o'clock in the afternoon, I walked from the Kim William Road intersection diagonally across to West Terrace to go pick up my car from CMI Toyota for a service.
0: Sure.
2: I got chased. I got chased by not just Indigenous, but other bogans there. If it wasn't for a couple of Adelaide City Council workers, I would have been in a lot of strife.
0: Why were they chasing you?
2: And I love live music, so I'd go see live. That's why I moved there, so I could just walk across, see live music. I used to love going down to Zuma Cafe, have a coffee with the boys when they open up, and you'd see that all the either side of the road, walking in the gutters, picking up the cigarette butts. And they used to really cajole and harass the young Asian girls because they were so compliant and so fearful. You know, something has changed, and it really worries me. But anyway, like I say, Bangkok, you know,
0: you felt safe there.
2: They've got their own worries, whatever else. But overall, I think because it may be their Buddhist faith, they seem to do right by others.
0: Yeah.
2: Anyway. I heard something about Kilburn. I grew up at Jeff's Cross back in the days of Nissan Huts on Grand Junction Road.
0: Oh gosh, yeah, that was the area where a lot of the migrants came. Post war.
2: Yeah. I think we're the same generation.
0: Yeah, yeah.
2: But
0: no.
2: I played for Kilburn. I wasn't much of a footballer, but I had a go. And I don't know if that question was answered.
0: So the original name for Kilburn, do you know what it was?
2: Was it Little Chicago?
0: That'll learn. It was actually Chicago. But yeah, but a part of it was Little Chicago, yeah. So
2: hence the chicks, and I believe there was a speedway there too.
0: Was there?
2: Yeah, before Rowley Park, and same as Camden Park, they had speedways.
0: At Kilburn, I'm just trying to think where that would have been.
2: Yeah, if you do a bit of a search, I'm sure you'll find a few things.
0: No, I don't disbelieve you.
2: I've been absent for four weeks, and usually I get in habits of tuning, because I'm in such a remote location on the West Coast.
0: Mm.
2: I love listening to certain segments of 891. I miss Paul Gough. But the thing is, over there, they're 3 hours later, and I keep lapsing and think, I'll tune into a bit of the evening show.
0: Yeah.
2: And it's finished.
0: It's all gone. It's all gone.
2: I don't want a red beanie.
0: No, that's okay. You're one from one. So I want you to, I've got your chance to win the quiz, right? So there's more questions to come. All right, you ready?
2: I've never played. What do I do?
0: Okay, so
2: what do I do?
0: So

0: The question, so the idea of this quiz, I mean, different to every other ABC quiz where the last person gets a prize, which I think is odd.
1: Antiques.
0: I think it's odd. So I do it so that the person who gets the most number of questions correct gets to win the prize. And the prize is an itty-bitty torch, Andrew. And it fits on your key ring. And it is a ripper. It's a really handy little torch. It's surprisingly bright. It's a good little torch. And there's a sticker on there that says that I won Spencer's quiz. So, you know...
1: Is it the mini dolphin?
0: No, it's not a mini dolphin. It's very itty bitty.
1: Didn't think so. No. I've got no idea, but thank you.
0: Okay, anyway, so I'm going to ask you another question. You ready?
1: Sure.
0: Okay. What's the first name of the author Dr. Seuss? We'll give you three options. Was it Theodore, Thaddeus, or Thurston?
1: I'll go Thaddeus.
0: Not Thaddeus.
1: Thank you, Spence.
0: No worries, Andrew. You take care, mate. Thanks for the chat.
1: Bye-bye.
0: Okay, mate. Bye-bye. Bye for now. 1-300-222-891. That's the number to call. What do you think? Am I misreading it? Andrew's point about feeling unsafe in Adelaide. I've never felt unsafe in Adelaide. You know, there are aspects of... I've lived in other cities where... I've been through other cities where I've felt unsafe. And you know, including... Country Victoria. I got beaten up on the Moorabbin train station once, you know, just because I was in the army. You know, five blokes decided to descend on me. And, you know, I still carry a piece of cheekbone that's floating around on my cheek as a result of that. I ran around the corner to the police station and I said, there's a group of thugs that have just beaten me up. And I'm wearing a huge black eye. And he said, well, go back and see if they're still there. I said, I don't think so. That's your job, isn't it? Anyway, so I went back and they were gone. I got on the train, went home and nursed a black eye for quite some time. So I have felt safer elsewhere, but never in Adelaide. Never in Adelaide. 1-300-222-891 if you want to get involved in the quiz. We can squeeze a couple more in. Hello, Julie.
2: Hello, Spence.
0: Now, what is the first name of the author Dr. Seuss? Is it Theodore or Thurston, Julie?
2: Theodore.
0: It is Theodore. You are one from one. All right. We'll stick with first names. Or do you want to stick with first names or we can go to cash prizes?
2: Yes, please.
0: Okay, first names. I am Mrs. Bunyan, B-U-N-Y-A-N, an English singer-songwriter who spent the early to mid-70s living off the grid in the Scottish countryside. Boy, that sounds lovely.
2: Oh, wow.
0: With her husband. With her hushed, feathery vocals, later became a hallmark of acid folk. Very much revered now. But you can call me. Is it A, Isolde, B, Vashti, or C, Rowena? A, B, or C, Julie?
2: C.
0: Oh, it's not Rowena.
2: Oh, no.
0: Oh, no.
2: However, that makes up for not appearing on Thursday.
0: Okay. That's all good. And you're all good, Julie? You're healthy?
2: I am. And the, Charlie the Rag Doll's healthy too.
0: Good.
2: Right.
0: Good. I'm glad. Okay. Thanks, Julie. See ya. Bye-bye. 11 minutes away from 8. Might squeeze in a quick call from Frank, who's phoning from Kilburn, a.k.a. No, are you in Kilburn, Frank?
3: No.
0: Yeah,
3: I've got,
0: no, I've got, it's got Frank from Kilburn on the screen, but you're in Erindale. We'll drive.
3: Yeah.
0: I didn't think you were from Kilburn.
3: No. Now, Spence, I met you the other night at the Balls Ball.
0: Yeah. We had a lovely chat.
3: You're a reasonably big sort of a fella, and you're still in fairly good shape.
0: Yeah.
3: So. I've been on a similar size to you. I've never felt unsafe in Adelaide ever.
0: No.
3: But, you know, when I was at uni in the 80s and we had evening classes, because I had a car park at the uni, my job was to drop lots of the girls home, and, you know, because they certainly didn't. And, you know, so.
0: Yeah. Look,
3: in general, I think guys probably have every right to feel fairly safe.
0: Yeah, and I think you're right. In fact, via text, I got a text from a woman, and she says, Spence, there was a recent survey that asked women, what is the one thing that you would like to do if there were no men? Most common reply was go for a walk at night around the neighbourhood.
3: Mind you, in Erindale, women do. Summer and winter, but you know we are back in the 60s here.
0: Yeah. Look at that. Look, that's not an unreasonable point, Frank. And I can understand how you know if you're walking as a woman on your own. And I remember a colleague of mine, Kate, and she won't mind me telling this story because I adore Kate. And this is probably 10, 15 years ago when she was single, and we were working together on, I can't remember what program, but she asked me if I could give her a lift into town. And I dropped her at a nightclub, and all the nightclub had was a single light globe out the front of it. And I said, you can't go in there on your own, Kate. She said, no, I've got friends in there, all good. I said, Kate, no. The father and me are saying no. But anyway, she went, and I had a sleepless night. I had to ring her the next day to make sure she was okay. So yeah. That's not an unreasonable point made by our texter who is a woman. Yeah.
3: Yeah. My ex-wife was 5'1¼", weighed 45 kilos, and still does.
0: Yeah.
3: You know, and she was just tiny, and I didn't even like her catching cabs, you know.
0: Yeah.
3: It's horses for courses.
0: Yeah, I think so.
3: If the advertisers are sort of saying that nobody
0: this streets of fear. Give me a break.
3: And I spend time going to Hutt Street at night because I do some IT support there. Yeah.
0: Streets of fear. You know, their other obsession at the moment is people who work at these, you know, these online OnlyFans things. How many stories have they done about it doesn't matter. We digress. Now, Frank.
3: Fortunately, I read the advertiser on the app and I can just whiz past a lot of their rubbish.
0: Anyway, so we want the first name of Mrs. Bunyan, who is an acid folk singer. Is it Isolde or Vashti, Frank?
3: Surname again was?
0: Last name is Bunyan, Bunyan.
3: And the two choices?
0: Isolde, Isolde, or Vashti, Vashti.
3: I'm going to go Isolde.
0: Not right. But Frank, I'm going to give you the answer anyway. It's Vashti because we were talking about milk before, and Rob Brokenshaw is on the phone. I want to talk to him about that. See you, Frank. See you, buddy. Okay, bye for now, mate. So, Max is the winner of the quiz tonight. So thank you, Max. We'll be in touch and we'll get a torch to you. 7 minutes away from the news at 8 o'clock. We'll catch up with Rob Brokenshire right after this.
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0: So I wasn't having a whinge as such, but I thought when I bought 2 litres of Fleurio milk the other day for $7.50 at a service station, I thought that's a lot. And the cashier just said that's how much they are nowadays. Oh, okay, right, I like the milk, so I'll buy it. Anyway, today I bought some for $5.20. I thought that's a fair discrepancy. Is the retail price of milk regulated at all? Rob Brokenshire, he is the president of the South Australian Dairy Farmers Association. G'day, Rob.
8: Nice to talk to you, Spence. And before I answer your question, can I tell your listeners that you've made it nationally?
0: Why?
8: Well, because I got my Australian Dairy Farmer magazine late last week. I opened up to the 90th birthday celebrations of the South Australian Dairy Farmers Association, and front and centre was Spence Denny and the much more attractive Vicky Denny.
0: Oh, that's nice.
8: So you're national, mate. But also I'm trying to make a bridge again with Cassie Huff, because whilst I recognised you and your attendance and support of the economy in our state, I omitted that night, if you remember, Spence, to recognise Cathy Huff.
0: I'm sure she'll get over it.
8: Centre. Well, I hope so.
0: Yeah.
8: She's front and centre also alongside of you, but she's being promoted as the Country Hour presenter of the ABC. So
0: good.
8: You've both done well.
0: Oh, good, yeah. And that was a fun night. It was lovely. It was a lovely night. Now, Rob, we're only 5 minutes away from the news. Is there any regulation around the retail price of milk?
8: Good question, Spence, and the short answer is no. In South Australia, there was partial deregulation of the dairy industry back in the mid-1990s, and by the start of the new millennium, full deregulation right across the nation. So wholesalers, like processors that wholesale to retailers, can come to an agreement on a price, but then of course the retailer can pick and choose what price margin they add on to that.
0: So the producer feels no additional benefit when a retailer is selling 2 litres of milk for $7.50?
8: Most of the time, if not all the time, that is correct. And sometimes what happens is, particularly with the big supermarkets, they may use their own brand as a loss leader. And then whilst consumers want choice and there's a variation in standards of milk, etc., the supermarket, as an example, or a big petrol chain, can decide that they want to keep their price down. So if they loss lead on that and push the margin up on other milks, then they've got an opportunity of still giving choice, but they're loading some prices and deloading others.
0: Okay, and this is what we saw during the $1 per litre milk fiasco. That we endured, what, about 5 years ago, wasn't it? Maybe a bit more, a bit longer.
8: 10
0: than that.
8: Now.
0: 10, was it now? Yeah.
8: No, actually, longer than that. It's probably heading towards 20.
0: Really?
8: Would you believe? I think it was very early in the new millennium, but obviously that damaged a high, nutritious and strong economic dairy base right through the nation. So it's taken us a long time to recover from that.
0: Well, just quickly then, Rob, how much variation is there in the quality of milk? Look, I know, and I mentioned the Fleuria brand, and I know, Sada, you do your own brand too, which is great, and there's some other great brands in South Australia. How does that differ from a more generic brand, which obviously is sold at a lower price? Doesn't it just come from a cow? Isn't it just milk?
8: Well, it is, but it depends what happens during the process. So, as an example, some milks, people want lactose-free milk, so there's other processing requirements to get lactose-free milk.
0: No, I understand that. Yeah, no, I'm talking about just plain whole milk.
8: The base whole milk comes from a dairy cow, so depending on the breed of the cow, natural nutrition, protein, and all the rest of it, the healthy fats, they're very similar. Very, very similar.
0: Yeah. So that being the case, why is there such a discrepancy? Is it basically those generic brands trying to lure you into a shopping environment where there's cheap milk and you might buy something else there?
8: Oh, there's no doubt about that, Spence. That's the million-dollar question, and the answer is that occurs. I mean, that's why whether you go into a service station chain or whether you go into a supermarket, you'll always find all your dairy products at the back, and you'll walk through chocolate bars and biscuits and all the other things. And so what a lot of the time, because people know if you're working until late at night, you want milk for your muesli in the morning or a coffee when you get home, everything else is shut, you'll drive in there. So you'll pay a premium for that, but they may loss lead their own brand, or they may discount other brands because you're going to have to walk through other areas, and after several hours on the radio, you might feel like a Mars bar. You know, that's what it's all about.
0: You know me too well, Rob.
8: Well, I like them too.
0: Yeah. Just very briefly, because we're not far from the news. My other concern was that, you know, obviously Fleuria Milk and other ones, which are all South Australian producers, by charging $2 more than you would pay in a supermarket, is that potentially putting people off the brand?
8: Look, hopefully it's not. I mean, I've got to be very careful as president of SADA.
0: Of course.
8: And I also have to declare my interest that our family do provide our milk. We sell our milk to Fleurio Milk. But, you know, at the end of the day, I don't believe that it does, because people like to buy certain brands. I mean, you can go and buy, dare I say it, a Coles home brand Coke, or you can go and buy a Coca-Cola Coke.
0: Yeah.
8: And so the choice is there, and a lot of people, they go for the brand they like best.
0: Rob, we must leave it there. Thank you so much today for taking a call at short notice.
8: Always good to talk, Danny.
0: Rob Brokenshire, who is the president of the South Australian Dairy Farmers Association. Time now for the news, 8 o'clock. And after the news, we will find out more about the life of Sam Neill.
9: ABC News, hello, I'm Satyam Weinstein. Friends of the late New Zealand actor Sam Neill say the Hollywood star always remained grounded and made time for those dear to him. Tributes are being paid for Neill, who starred in films including Jurassic Park and My Brilliant Career, following his death aged 78. A statement posted to his official Instagram account described his death in Sydney as a sudden and unexpected. ABC presenter Charlie Pickering was friends with Neill for more than a decade and once visited him on his farm in New Zealand. He says Neill had a collection of ducks he named after celebrities, including one named Charlie Pickering.
10: Sam would swim a lap of his dam on his farm in the morning, and Charlie Pickering the duck would jump in the water and swim laps with him while he was swimming around the dam. And, you know, to look at him and go, oh, this is a guy who's, you know, worked with everyone, a big Hollywood star. He'd get a giant trailer when he makes a movie, but he's more at home just doing laps with his duck in a dam.
9: A 35-year-old Sydney childcare worker has been charged with almost 330 offences related to child abuse material allegedly committed over a 16-year period. He was charged with 8 counts of online child abuse material offences in July 2025 and later charged with additional offences in April, June and July this year. The man's been remanded in custody since his arrest last year, and the AFP says multiple search warrants have been carried out at childcare facilities across northwestern Sydney. Acting Commander Luke Needham says more than 136 victims have been identified.
11: The AFP has been in contact with more than 121 families based in Australia and overseas who have positively identified their child as being depicted in child abuse material.
9: The chief executive of the North Australian Aboriginal Justice Agency, Ben Grimes, says Territorians should be concerned about the resignation of the NT's Children's Commissioner, Shalina Musk. Ms. Musk says she resigned because she was sidelined by the Northern Territory government as it moves to bring in controversial changes to child protection laws. There are growing calls for the NT government to put the changes on hold and undertake broader consultation, but the government says the Parliament Scrutiny Committee inquiry constituted consultation on the bill. Mr. Grimes says the government isn't listening to the evidence or experts.
12: In her statement, she said she can no longer perform her statutory obligations. And unfortunately, I think this is consistent with what we've been seeing, which is a government that thinks that anybody who voices a disagreeing opinion is a hindrance rather than part of a healthy democracy.
9: People in the United States are expressing their shock at the sudden death of U.S. Senator Lindsey Graham. The 71-year-old senator from South Carolina died due to an aortic dissection caused by cardiovascular disease. Once a vocal critic of U.S. President Donald Trump, Senator Graham went on to become one of his staunchest allies and was praised by him for being someone who could get along with everyone. Republican voter Yvette McLaren has expressed her sadness and says Senator Graham did a lot for South Carolina.
13: He's advocated for the people of South Carolina. I've been here 20 years, and he's always looked out for the people. Him and Tim Scott are very proud to be from South Carolina. So I think it's great that we have good representatives, and they look out for the people here.
9: Ukrainian President Volodymyr Zelensky is in Paris to meet allies who've pledged to provide security support once the war is over, as the BBC's James Waterhouse reports. Comes after U.S. President Donald Trump promised to allow Ukraine to manufacture American Patriot air defense missiles.
14: What has proved elusive for the so-called coalition of the willing is the securing of a concrete U.S. military commitment that it would step in case their forces aren't able to enforce a ceasefire and found themselves in direct confrontation with Russian troops. What will also be discussed in the French capital is the continued targeting of Russia's shadow fleet of vessels. These long-term commitments from Ukraine's allies are sizable but will remain hypothetical until a ceasefire is finally agreed.
9: And German officials say a U.S. citizen infected with the Ebola virus in the Democratic Republic of Congo has been admitted to Frankfurt University Hospital. On Friday, the U.S. CDC confirmed a citizen working for a humanitarian organization in Congo tested positive to the virus. The patient's in a stable condition, and the hospital says there is no risk to the public or other patients, with the individual being treated in complete isolation. The Ebola outbreak in the Democratic Republic of Congo, meanwhile, has spread to two new provinces, with Ihula and Chopo now considered epidemic zones. You're up to date with the very latest from ABC News.
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0: generations who stood strong, who ensured that our voices were heard, who protected and maintained culture.
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2: 8:06, Spence Denny with you for the evening program. Lovely to have you along. Shortly we're going to catch up with Gersey. He's doing Who's Afraid of Virginia Woolf? You know, the famous Elizabeth Taylor, Richard Burton movie and his interpretation of it. So we'll catch up with Gersey shortly. We'll also talk to him about Sam Neill. In fact, after 8:30, we'll catch up with Nick Prescott to talk about Sam Neill. Look, if you'd like to get involved in that conversation, I'd love for you to hear from you. If you've got a favourite Sam Neill film that has stuck in your memory, 1-300-222-891. Frosty has just reminded me that tonight the ABC has decided to rebroadcast the edition of Australian Story that they most recently did with Sam Neill. And I haven't had a chance to watch it tonight. Of course, I'm on the wireless, and I don't think you should be watching it either. You can watch it on iView. But it'll be around when he was, you know, first having to go through treatment for the blood cancer, that there's still some doubt, or not doubt, but some, I guess, confusion is the right word, as to what did eventually result in Sam Neill dying, because according to the statement from his family, it said that he was free of cancer. And he had he'd been going through some chemo, and then he trialled something quite revolutionary, which turned out to be quite successful, which rid him of his cancer. And he was then an advocate for more Australians having access to that medication. And so exactly what the reason for his death this afternoon has been, which is not clear. But it's terribly sad. 78. And just one of those people who was always working with Sam Neill. And such a variety of roles that he played. He played everything from drama to horror to comedy, you know, most famously in things like the Jurassic Park series of films, where I thought he was fantastic. So we'll catch up with Nick Prescott and talk to him about that. But I'm sure Peter would also like to throw in his thoughts on the passing of Sam Neill.

0: I love that song. Chicago, that is Saturday in the Park. 12 minutes past 8 is the time. You are listening to 891 ABC Adelaide, South Australia and Broken Hill, 105.7 ABC Radio Darwin and the Northern Territory. Spence Denny is my name and this is the evening program. Don't try and ring Peter Gers at the moment because you will get Gers speak because he's very busy. He is directing the Holden Street Theatre Company's adaptation of Who's Afraid of Virginia Woolf and has been locked in rehearsals for, well, some time now, Peter, haven't you, mate?
1: Hello, Spencer. Sad news, isn't it, with Sam Neill?
0: It is sad, yeah.
1: 78's not that old. Used to be very old. It's not that old anymore, is it?
0: No, it's not. And you know what? Despite the fact that he was going through treatment since about 2022,
1: yes.
0: The last time I saw him, which I think is probably on the Australian Story, which is going to air right now, he still looked great.
1: Yes,
0: he still looked good.
1: He was a journeyman actor. You know, he had a big range, and you know he'd been successful. You know, everywhere,
0: mm-hmm.
1: just his native New Zealand and Australia, but in Hollywood, of course, and England, and he was. He was a very fine actor and, by all accounts, a very nice man. You know, everybody liked him and no tickets on himself.
0: No, I think he knew how to laugh at himself. What was the name of that program that Julia Zemiro used to do for the ABC when they would take people back to their childhood home and school and things like that? Well, I'm thinking what that program was called. It'll come to me. House Calls. What was it called? Anyway... she went with him back to his original school in Dunedin, and I think he then went to boarding school in Christchurch.
1: Oh, yes.
0: After that, because he had moved from, I want to say the UK, when he was a young boy and grew up around the Otago area through there. Yeah. Oh, and actually, he might have been from Northern Ireland.
1: Oh, because your lovely wife, Vicky's a Kiwi, isn't she?
0: She is. And my daughter-in-law is from Dunedin.
1: Oh.
0: So I know the area very well. There's a train trip you can do from Dunedin. It goes through the area where Sam Neill had his vineyard.
1: Oh.
0: Yes. So you went straight past his place. And they would point that out as part of the journey. And you were forced to wave even though he wasn't there. Yeah. So we're going to catch up with Nick Prescott about Sam Neill in about 15 or 20 minutes' time. In the meantime, Peter, you move into a directorial mode.
1: No. That was last year. This year I'm appearing.
0: Oh, I'm sorry. I thought, for some reason, I had it in my mind that you were directing.
1: No. I'm appearing in this play
0: called
1: the Arts Theatre for the Adelaide Repertory Theatre, which... was founded in 1908, and I've been doing some research on it of late with the historian Lise Windsor there, and we think that it may be the oldest continuous theatre company in the Western world.
0: Good heavens.
1: Because there are a lot of theatres, of course, and many, many theatres that are hundreds of years old, but actual companies... we can find only one. We're waiting to hear from one company in America that may be older, but it may not have run continuously. The Adelaide Repertory Theatre didn't stop for the wars or anything. It kept going. So it may be the oldest continuously running theatre company in the Western world.
0: Good grief.
1: Which is pretty amazing.
0: That is amazing.
1: I'm very pleased to be there. It's such a big theatre, 499 seats. All those theatres were 499 seats because if you had 500 seats, you needed a fireman.
0: You know, now that I think

0: about it, Peter. I mean, more for me, because I think I talked to you last year
1: about Virginia Woolf.
0: Virginia Woolf and about the Holden Street Theatre production. So this is so I don't know why I had that in my head. So my apologies.
1: It doesn't matter. This is a lovely play. It's an old-fashioned 1939 comedy, American comedy.
0: Yeah.
1: In which, with a cast of 22 wonderful people, including Michael Griffiths, who's a Helpman Award-winning cabaret star, and I play an egocentric, acerbic, famous radio star. I'm based on Ian Henson. With a bit of news.
0: Yeah. I was trying to come up with some recommendations for you, Peter, and I couldn't do it.
1: So this guy is on a lecture tour in America and doing his radio show wherever he goes, and, you know, like OBs. And he goes to dinner in this small town in Ohio, and on leaving the town, he slips on an icy step and breaks his hip. So he's confined to these people's house in a wheelchair for a month, running his life in their house, driving them mad. And it's a very funny play. And he's got, you know, people are sending him gifts from all around the world. You know, a crate of penguins arrives, an Egyptian sarcophagus arrives. Plus, you know, lots of famous people are dropping in to see him at Christmas. So that's the play, and happily, it's doing very well at the repertory. It's selling very well, and we're playing this week, Thursday to Saturday. Evening shows with a matinee. We've already done two matinees, and we've got a third matinee coming up this Saturday.
0: Right.
1: But happily it's doing well, and I'm loving it.
0: And so you've got a night off tonight, Peter?
1: We're not back till Thursday, but we had two shows on Saturday, and we had a matinee yesterday.
0: Okay.
1: So I'm just sort of resting a bit. Because the huge part, I'm on stage for 2.5 hours, and I've got every second line for 2.5 hours. It's taken me 3 months to learn it.
0: Yeah, yeah, indeed, and that's why I say don't try and ring you at the moment, because all you get is "Gers speak," which I think is the greatest radio phone message ever. By the way, it is.
1: Well, you know, people babble on.
0: Yes,
1: don't they? And you've got to listen to all that carry on. So yeah. Leave a message. Mind you, people don't leave messages anymore, do they? They text.
0: What is that about?
1: I don't know.
0: Yeah,
1: it's being desocialised. Yeah.
0: Now, Peter, while I've got you as well, in fact, before I get to that story, I might take a quick call, because Luke has phoned from one of your places, from Melrose.
1: Oh, good, yeah.
0: And he has a comment about Sam Neill. G'day, Luke.
2: G'day, boys. How are you?
0: Good, thank you.
1: Good to hear from you.
2: I've spoken about. I've spoken to Peter plenty of time.
1: I'm now
2: at Melrose, but I'm the former Luke from Richmond.
1: I
2: ran into Peter down. I looked across the road down the bottom of Manzac Highway outside the Orange Spot Hotel, and I saw this old blue Volvo, and I thought, "Don't tell me." And then I walked over there and I bumped into you. Remember that day? That was good. But, yeah, I just wanted to ring up about Sam Neill. Was a great actor, wasn't he?
1: He was
2: really good.
1: No, he really was, yeah.
2: Yeah, like he was in so many different films and that. I liked him in the Hunt for Red October. He was good in that. Yeah, he was really good. But he's been in so many other good films. He was a great actor. So I thought I'd just ring up and just put my comment in there. Yep.
0: Yeah. Hey, Luke. My son did a hike through Mount Remarkable last week.
2: Oh, really?
0: And he said he's never seen the country looking that good. He said it's unbelievably green.
2: It's as wet as all buggery at the moment up here. There's like the grass is like the 1.5, 2 foot deep. Yeah, it's nice.
0: Yeah.
2: And I'm at the market. Mount Remarkable Hotel. But it's looking really good.
0: Oh, yeah, brilliant. Yeah. Good on you, Luke. Thank you, mate.
2: All right.
0: Okay.
2: No worries.
0: Okay.
2: Right. Have a good night, boys.
0: Bye for now.
2: See
0: ya. Bye. Now, Peter, the point I was going to make with you before, right? Yeah. So I used your column from last week as inspiration to do a story last week. One of, one
1: oh,
0: of,
1: I was

0: one of the shopping supermarkets.
1: Yes, yeah. And but one of the lines you had in there about getting about getting old. I think it was about getting old. It was that maybe it was 2 weeks ago.
0: Yeah.
1: And one of the lines was, the only time I don't feel like having a pee is when I'm having a pee.
0: Yeah. Tell me about it.
1: So I spoke with a specialist about that condition, and we talked about benign prostate enlargement, and that is a symptom of it. So, well, have you had that attended to, my friend?
0: It's not my prostate. It's right. My... my urinary sphincter. You asked.
1: Yeah, no, I want to know.
0: Is my urinary sphincter is overactive? It's the only overactive muscle I have. No other active muscle is overactive except for that one.
1: Right.
0: And so, you know, I pee, and then you feel that you've finished, but you haven't. So you're constantly going backwards and forwards, right. And it's very annoying.
1: Have they talked about putting a stent in there, you know, like a little thing to open it up to calm it down a bit?
0: You know, oh, God. But old men and their bladders. No, I went, once did a road trip with, you know, the wonderful Bill Denny.
1: Yes.
0: And another chap, David, who used to come on my show, a biology teacher, and we drove to a town, I think it's a town about 25 k's from Wilmington. And we drove there, it's about 3.5 hour drive and a 3.5 hour drive back. It was some sort of war memorial event.
1: Mm-hmm.
0: And it was only, came all the way back, and we were nearly to Glenelg when we started to talk about our bladders. Now, that was incredible.
1: Oh, that is a boil over.
0: Usually it would be in the first 6 minutes.
1: Yeah.
0: Very unusual.
1: Yeah. Oh, well, you've matured, Peter.
0: Oh, God.
1: All right, mate. Okay, so the man who came to dinner is playing till when?
0: It plays Thursday to Saturday at the Arts Theatre in Angus Street, and it's a funny night out. I'm happy to say, and I'm having a ball.
1: All right, I apologise for one, naming the wrong performance; two, naming your role; and three, the venue. I got it completely wrong. I was in 2025.
0: I'm doing it, and I barely know what I'm doing. So all the best. Thanks for having me on.
1: See you, mate. Bye-bye.
0: Cheers.
1: Bye.

0: Swing Out Sister, that's the name of the band. A song called Breakout. 27 past 8, 891 ABC Adelaide, South Australia, Broken Hill, 105.7 ABC Radio Darwin and the Northern Territory. So this is an early call on the jukebox for Thursday night. Last week we did Australian performers that have achieved success overseas. Right? And some of those were performers who had virtually no success in Australia, but have done very well overseas. So that was a fun jukebox. So because we're giving away beanies all this week, the big red beanie, and if you're in the Northern Territory and want a beanie, I want you to get involved in this as well. Because we're giving away beanies this week, I think we'll do something that involves headwear for the jukebox on Thursday night. Now, that might be a song that references a hat, or it could be a band with a hat in their name, or it could be a performer that was noted for their unusual headwear. I'm thinking Carmen Miranda. I'm thinking Devo. So I think we've got an opportunity here to do a really diverse range of music for the jukebox on Thursday night. So if you would like to give some thought to that and make a contribution, you know how to do it. 0467 922 891 is the number to call. It's the number to text. Or you can phone 1300 222 891. 29 past 8. We'll catch up with Nick Prescott shortly. Also, I'm going to play an excerpt from Charlie Pickering's Drive program in Melbourne today. So he presents the program for 774 ABC Melbourne. And Charlie Pickering is good friends with Sam Neill. And so that would have been a very difficult thing to do, to go on air when you just find out that your very good friend has died. And I've been in a similar situation as that myself, so I know how tough that can be. So I'm going to play part of the way Charlie Pickering coped with that this afternoon. You might have heard in the news already the story that he told about Sam Neill naming one of his ducks after Charlie Pickering. So we'll get to that soon. And then to Nick Prescott. But first, some weather details. And we'll start in South Australia. And the forecast for tomorrow is for isolated showers about the agricultural area, clearing by tomorrow night. Maximum temperatures are forecast to be near average. West to southwesterly winds easing and tending southwest to southeasterly during the day. Around the state, starting in Adelaide for tomorrow, and showers are forecast to ease with a maximum of 17 degrees. The next few days for Adelaide, for Wednesday, the chance of some fog in the morning, mostly sunny afternoon, 16 the maximum. Looks like Thursday is the sheets and towels day, sunny with light winds and 17. Friday much of the same, and Saturday also continuing warm with around about 18 degrees for a maximum. Tomorrow, though, around the state in the Barossa, 15, showers easing. A shower or two clearing for the southern part of the Fluria Peninsula with 17 degrees for a maximum. That's for Victor Harbour, 9 overnight. On York Peninsula, temperature around about 16 degrees right across the YP for tomorrow. Kangaroo Island, 16 at Pandana, 18 at King's Coat. In Mount Gambier tomorrow, with shower or two, 15. In the mid-southeast, 16. And in the upper-southeast, around about 17 degrees. The Murraylands for you tomorrow, 17 degrees for maximum. In the Riverland, also around about 17 degrees, with about 8 degrees overnight. Through the mid-north, and temperatures range from 13 at Jamestown to 17 at Port Pirie. Around about 14 for Clare, and showers forecast across the mid-north for tomorrow. Through the Flinders, and cloudy for Hawker, 15. A possible shower for both Port Augusta and Oruru, with 17 for Port Augusta and 14 for Oruru. In Whyalla tomorrow, partly cloudy, and a maximum of 17 degrees. In the upper part of the peninsula, 16 for both Kimber and Cleve, and precipitation is forecast. For the lower part of Eyre Peninsula, Port Lincoln 17, and showers. On the west coast, a possible shower throughout, with temperatures 17 degrees right down the coast. The northwest pastoral, temperatures in the low to high teens for tomorrow, and partly cloudy, no rain forecast, the northwest pastoral. And much the same for the northeast pastoral, a little warmer, up to around about 20 degrees at Murray and also at Moomba. Broken Hill for you, 16 the maximum for tomorrow. A slight chance of a shower. Light winds becoming southwesterly, 15 to 20 k's in the middle part of the day. And then tending southerly in the latter part of the afternoon. 8 degrees, your overnight minimum for Broken Hill. And tomorrow 15, and Thursday also 15 degrees. The Northern Territory, there is a slight to medium chance of showers in the northwest Arnhem. The chance of a shower about the coasts of the Daly Water, of the Northern Daly, I should say, and the eastern Tiwi in the early morning. The chance of fog in the eastern Arnhem. The chance of fog or frost in the western Simpson and also the eastern Lassiter. Partly cloudy in the southern Simpson, sunny over the remainder. Light to moderate east to southeasterly winds, tending fresh and gusty through the central district and the eastern top end during the day. Darwin, you are in for a ripper, 32 and sunny and 21 overnight. In Katherine, also a nice day, 30 degrees, mostly sunny, 14 the minimum. Sunny for Tennant Creek, 23 and an overnight low of 12. Cool overnight through the Simpson. Alice Springs for you, 5 degrees tonight for a minimum. A sunny 18 degrees forecast for tomorrow. Sunny through the Tanami with temperatures in the mid-20s. And sunny through the Lassiter as well with temperatures around about 20 degrees throughout the region. 21 to 9, 891 ABC Adelaide, South Australia, Broken Hill.
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0: Already some suggestions for our jukebox. I think there are some songs about helmets. Well, okay. Bring them on. For Thursday night, Lyle Lovett, Don't Touch My Hat. Now, wait, no, I don't know if I'm missing something here. Someone said, I take it Men Without Hats are banned for the jukebox. Because it's about hats, men without hats. Yeah, I don't know. I'm going to have to give some thought to that. Charlie Pickering had to really do some very deep thinking this afternoon for his drive program in Melbourne. Because he lost a good friend in Sam Neill. I'm just going to play about 3.5 minutes of what he had to say about his friend when he was on air today.
3: And you'll have to forgive me. This is a new one for me. I was fortunate enough to be friends with Sam. And it's hard to hear news like that. It's hard to then have a job to do when news like that hits. So I'll do my best. Bear with me. And he really was a figure familiar to so much of it, so much of us. I was fortunate enough, it was when I came to the ABC and I made my show The Weekly, and I couldn't get a guest for love nor money for the first episode of this show that no one had seen. And the only bloke who would say yes was Sam Neill. I hadn't met him before that, and he came on the show for whatever reason. And was good enough to make it seem like I had an actual show that someone might want to go on. And we got talking and we got to know each other. And as a result of that interview, the most incredible thing happened. He has a number of animals on his farm, which is part of his winery over just outside Queenstown in New Zealand. And as a result of the interview, he named his favourite duck after me. So he had Charlie Pickering the duck on his property and would send me often videos of what Charlie Pickering the duck was up to. And I was fortunate enough to go and visit Sam at his winery. We were filming a sketch for The Weekly that he was kind enough to be a part of. And I saw the incredible bond between a man and his duck. And so every morning to keep fit, Sam Neill would swim around the dam on his property. And Charlie Pickering the duck would jump in the water and swim laps next to Sam round and around this dam. And it was an incredible thing to see. It was that day that both Sam and I found out that Charlie Pickering was in fact a girl because she had laid some eggs, and it was a big moment in all of our lives. And since then, I have to say, I seen Sam, spoken to him a lot throughout COVID. Many funny phone calls, keeping each other laughing through some pretty dark afternoons. And more recently, I just have to say, as a guy, he was so accommodating and so welcoming and so friendly. He was the most down-to-earth giant megastar I'd ever met in my life. You know, films like Jurassic Park, it's hard to actually put into words how big those films are, what an enormous impact those films had, how many people would see him and recognize his face wherever he was in the world. But to talk to him was literally like talking to a bloke who just lived across the fence to you. Completely normal, completely down to earth, and like so many New Zealanders, eminently sensible. Just a sensible bloody guy. So it's hard to put into words now how hard it is to hear the news. But I will say this, as hard and sad as this moment is, it is lovely just to think of Sam as a friend and what a wonderful guy and someone who made such a huge difference to film in this country through some pretty lean years. He was always around, always doing work, and beloved by everyone who ever worked with him and knew him.
0: That's Charlie Pickering and his tribute to Sam Neill, prolific actor, who died today at age 78. It was 4 years ago that he began treatment for aggressive blood cancer. The actual circumstances behind his death today are a little unclear, but one thing for sure, his loss will be felt right across the world. So let's have a quick look back at this remarkable career. I'm hoping Dr. Nick Prescott is with us from the College of Humanities, Arts and Social Sciences at Flinders University. Hello, Nick. No, Nick is not with us at the moment. Okay, we might just get Nick on the phone or something like that because we're just having a little technical issue with him. But look, if you want to ring and make any contribution to our tribute to Sam Neill, I would love to hear from you. 1-300-222-891 is the number to call, or you can text 0467-922-891. So the body of work that Sam Neill was responsible for is just incredible. Probably most known for the role of Dr. Alan Grant in Jurassic Park, which was a series, I think, that was probably very good for him, for his profile, and also probably for his bank balance as well. But he did many other, roles that were quite surprising. And I think probably one of the most surprising ones was probably my favourite Sam Neill movie, and that is The Hunt for the Wilder People, which was a movie that only had a budget of around about $2.5 million. And in fact, Leanne Saunders, who's now at the SA Film Corp, was one of the producers for that movie. It remains one of the highest grossing New Zealand made films in the country's history, putting aside the big ones, you know, like The Hobbit and Lord of the Rings and things like that. So I think it cost about $2.5 million to make and grossed about $25 million. Not bad. Now, have we got Nick now? Nick Prescott, hello, mate.
4: Hello, Spence. Good to talk to you.
0: I'm sorry about our little technical issues there. But that, I mean, what I don't know if you heard much of what Charlie Pickering had to say about Sam just then.

0: But basically the message here is, in Charlie Pickering's words, he's just a good bloke.
1: Yes, quite so. It's, I think we all feel the sadness a little more deeply when we understand that this famous person we've known on screen was also a really delightful human being. I think a lot like the love that goes around for Keanu Reeves, because it's, by all accounts he's such a princely fellow, an absolute sweetheart, and a generous person, and humble, and I think Sam Neill was all of those things, and much beloved by pretty much everyone who worked with him.
0: Yeah, and in many ways unexpectedly successful. Is that a fair call?
1: Yes, certainly. And I think certainly didn't train as an actor. He didn't ever go to, you know, NIDA or any of the places that we tend to, that our famous performing arts people tend to have gone to. He just had a natural aptitude and was, of course, incredibly handsome and seemed to kind of find himself in things. He told a wonderful story in a documentary a few years ago about his career, talking about the first proper feature film that he was in was a film called Sleeping Dogs, from made in New Zealand.
0: Ooh.
1: Hunter Donaldson directed films like No Way Out and The Bounty and various other things. But the first feature that he made as a director was a 1977 film called Sleeping Dogs. Mm. And Neil said, you know, in this doco years later talking about it, he said, well, it was a dreadful film and I was dreadful in it. But but it looked great because it was wonderfully photographed. The only member of the crew who'd ever worked on a feature before was the cinematographer.
0: Really?
1: Who was a brilliant, yes, brilliant cinematographer named Michael Saracen, and he made the film look great. But even at the preview, they had a preview in New Zealand, and the person who turned up to watch the film was not the journalist who wrote about movies, but it was the guy who wrote about sports. And so Sam said they were all so despondent about this that they all just walked over to the pub and got drunk.
0: Yeah. As you would.
1: Yes, indeed.
0: Yeah.
1: And so I think a lot of people too, I've read Sam's wonderful memoir called Did I Ever Tell You This, which was released in 2023 after he'd been diagnosed with blood cancer. And it's a thoroughly charming, disarming, wonderful read, and very much written by someone who, yeah, did not expect to be famous or successful, and was very clearly grateful for every moment of it.
0: Dr. Nick Prescott is with us here on 891 ABC Adelaide, South Australia, Broken Hill, with the College of Humanities, Arts and Social Sciences of Flinders University, and also a big-time movie buff. Might take a couple of quick calls if I can, Nick.
1: Of course.
0: Carl's on the phone from Port Augusta. Hello, Carl.
2: G'day, Spence. How you going?
0: Good, thank you. So what was your involvement with Sam Neill?
2: Oh, it was my first fame, but I played an extra in a film that they done in Port Augusta. It was Robbery Under Arms.
0: Ah.
2: They filmed it at the old Port Augusta jail.
0: Yes. Yeah.
2: Yeah, Singrid, I'm pretty sure Singrid Thornton might have been the actress. Would have been probably 83, 84, I reckon.
0: Okay. And so as an extra, because I know I've been an extra in a movie once. You spent a lot of time sitting around. Did you get a chance to talk to Sam Neill at all?
2: No, not quite. Like, you know, he was pretty busy, but he's, from what I can, you know, remember, he's a really nice guy. And, you know, like, there's hundreds of people around, and yeah, because when they first started the shooting of it, because we were there all day.
0: Yeah.
2: You know, they had a stagecoach come up with horses and that in front of the jail, and they got out and went inside. My part was, we're in a, like, I suppose you'd call it a big courtyard where they go around and walk around in circles just, you know, for the fitness.
0: Yeah.
2: And I was about three or four behind him.
0: Huh.
2: But, yeah, that was my brush with him, yeah. And funny thing is, like, I got the part because I'd just come out of hospital, and I was sort of departing hospital, and this woman must have seen me, and because I had a bit of a beard.

0: and scruffy hair, and I had a peritonitis, and I just got out, and she said, "What's your name? Blah blah blah. Would you like to be in an extra in a movie?" I said, "Oh yeah, I've got nothing to do for another week or two." She said, "All right, well, you got the part." So that's how I ended up there. But yeah, he to me, he seemed like a really genuine guy, even back all those years ago.
1: Yeah. Well, I've just quickly looked it up because I haven't seen it, but he plays Captain Starlight.
0: That's right.
1: Yeah. Yeah. Yep. There you go. I'm trying to see who Ed Devereaux was in it. Wow. I have not seen that version of Robbery Under Arms. Hey, Carl, thank you, mate.
0: No worries, Ben.
1: No problem. Thanks so much indeed. 13 tonight. We'll go back to Nick Prescott in just a minute. Vincent's on the phone from Aldinga. G'day, Vincent.
2: Hey, g'day, Spence. Yeah, that is sad news to hear about Sam Neill's passing. But a wonderful role, a fantastic, iconic role of his was in The Dish.
1: Oh, I love that movie.
2: Set in Parks. Oh. Yes.
1: Love that movie so much.
2: He was the manager of the Parks Observatory in that role. And, gosh, how he kept it was like herding cats trying to keep that.
1: Yeah.
2: Together.
1: Gosh, and he just maintained his character the whole way through, didn't he?
2: He did, and he kept everything together. But, yeah, his character is just brilliant in it.
1: Yeah. Well, Working Dog, who put that movie together, right, they put out a release on social media this afternoon. I'll just read part of it.
2: Right.
1: It just says, the team behind The Dish, in which Sam Neill was lead scientist Cliff Buxton, who managed the Parkes Observatory, we are all so truly saddened our dear friend Sam Neill has passed, with our deepest respect and utter awe for his skills, kindness, craft and humour. We will miss you, Sam, so much, and thank you for your years of love and friendship. A true gentleman. And, you know, I have not heard a single person say anything bad about Sam Neill so far, Vince.
2: Oh, that was put beautifully by Working Dog. Is that Rob Sitch, I think? Rob Vitch?
1: Yeah, I think that's right, yep. Yeah.
2: Yeah.
1: Yeah.
2: Many of his roles. And something that just came to mind, he was in Peaky Blinders.
1: He was.
2: He played, I think it was a senior policeman, an Irish role there.
1: I think so. In fact, I'm going to ask Nick Prescott about that. Hey, Vincent, thank you, mate. Thank you.
2: Thanks very much.
1: Bye for now. Nick, his role in Peaky Blinders was quite an unsavoury character, wasn't it? Oh, have we lost Nick again?
3: Not a likeable chap at
1: all. There we are.
3: And there we are. Sorry.
1: Yeah.
3: Spence. Yes, not a likeable chap at all in Peaky Blinders. And I think Sam, who was actually born in Northern Ireland and spent the first sort of 8 or 9 years of his life there, was rather kind of thought it was rather funny that he ever ended up, you know, 60 years later,
1: yes,
3: playing this this nasty Irishman in that really beloved series. And again, he's just been so, for so many decades, has been such a reliable actor, working in fascinating things with really interesting people. You know, everyone from Jane Campion to Steven Spielberg. I mean, he's sort of right up there. And I think, like a lot of people from Australia and New Zealand, I was always, you know, weirdly proud of Sam.
1: I think we adopted Sam Neill. I mean, I think he was without country because, yes, as you say, he was a Northern Islander who grew up in New Zealand and loved by Australians and everyone else around the world. Yeah, and Carl rang about Robbery Under Arms, and that was 40 years ago.
3: Oh, it's extraordinary. Yes. Yes. And it's sort of, I mean, I remember showing students My Brilliant Career. And these bunch of female students who will remain nameless, but they were very respectful. They said, look, came to me after the screening and said, we didn't like the book much, but then when sitting in the film, when Sam Neill walked on, whoa, boy.
1: Yeah.
3: Sort of thought, yes, he was a very dashing chap as well as everything else.
1: Yeah. Look, I've mentioned this a couple of times tonight, and a number of people have texted through about Hunt for the Wilder People, which I think is a fantastic movie, made with no money and made a lot of money. And
3: yes,
1: and that character played by Sam Neill was almost the sort of person you would expect him to be in the farm he was living on.
3: quite, yes. Yeah, I think there were a lot of – he was also clearly someone who was not at all afraid to have a chuckle at himself as well.
1: Yeah.
3: Just did not take himself too seriously and

0: apparently on every set was just a delight and very funny person to work with. Those people I know who've worked with him have said he's very, very humorous guy. So yes, he was a terrific performer, and he'll be very sadly missed, I think.
1: Yeah. Look, people are bringing up movies that, I had no idea Sam Neill was in. Death in Brunswick, that was in 1990.
0: Oh yes, that was quite a big thing. And of course, he was with the beloved and celebrated New Zealand comic, of course, John Clarke. Sam had been in, really big things before that, but again, for a small Aussie back in it. And yeah, just had a wonderful time, and again helped that film be made because his name was so big that he was able to, straight off the back of Hunt for Red October, which was a massive Hollywood hit,
1: Yes.
0: he came back and did this really low budget small film, first time director, etc., etc. And it was a great shot in the arm to the industry, and a testament to his kind of generosity that he would do things like that, as he
1: Yeah.
0: did throughout his career.
1: Well, he's probably an example of never saying no, because I think it was Bert Newton I interviewed years and years and years ago. And I said, what do you say to, people who want to get involved in the entertainment industry? And his answer was, just don't say no. Just take anything that's offered to you, because then you'll be in work all the time. And that's kind of what Sam Neill was like. He was never not in work, was he?
0: No, that's right. He was very much in demand throughout, and bopped from television to Hollywood to back to Oz and New Zealand, and would do things like a wonderful New Zealand film, The Piano, of course, and he sort of was recommended for nominated for awards all around the world at Cannes and various other places. So yes, it just I think didn't tend to say no,
1: No.
0: but also kept a kind of standard for his work. He was never in absolute rubbish. I think, like a lot of actors of his caliber, he was able to choose good material and work very steadily as well, which was testament to his skill, I think.
1: Let me just read a couple of text messages if I can, please, Nick. A significant amount of light, joy and goodness has left our world today with Sam Neill's passing. Such a lovely, compassionate, funny, intelligent and decent human being. Very sad feeling this evening. That's from Jackie at West Croydon, and she says Death in Brunswick is one of my favourite movies too. Also, Sam will be the voice in the up-and-coming movie The Fox made in Adelaide.
0: Yes, quite so. Yeah. So he has, yes, got a couple of things in the can, it's ready to come up, including a new great big Godzilla movie that he's been involved in. So yeah, it worked right up until the end.
1: Yeah, and that Australian story, which is being repeated tonight, would have finished by now, but you can watch it on iView. He still looked good, even though, he was going through significant chemo.
0: Yes, yeah. Yep, he certainly did, and he took it with grace as well. He very much sort of a bit bewildered by it all, but
1: Yeah.
0: also not one to hanker after sympathy. He was clearly just wanted to get on with things, and lovely espoused lovely sentiments like
1: Yeah. Look, this line is not the greatest we've ever had, Nick.
0: Kind of,
1: We
0: yes,
1: we'll, per,
0: we may all be as grateful under fire as he was.
1: Yeah. We'll persevere with this line just for a little bit longer, but Patrick's on the phone from Adelaide. G'day, Patrick.
2: G'day. I just wanted to share that my big exposure to Sam Neill was on the ABC with he did Old School about 12 years ago. It was him and Brian Brown, and they were a wonderful sort of pairing, these two sort of comedic characters.
1: Yeah, and you know what? They're two actors who I think you put in the same sort of category, aren't they? Of genuinely nice people who just seem to be in work all the time.
2: Yes, and yeah, they definitely just, they complement each other sort of each other well.
1: Yeah. Hey, Patrick, thank you. Nick Prescott, are you still with me? Our line is dropping out a couple of times. Are you still there, Nick?
0: Yes, I am,
1: Oh, good.
0: Smith.
1: Yeah. So, I mean, he did some big movies, but the franchise, the Jurassic Park franchise, was probably the one that he will be most recognised for, wouldn't it, or remembered for.
0: I would think so, yes. And it's got such love.

0: that very, very popular series, but also interesting that people have this sort of nostalgic thing, because Sam and along with Jeff Goldblum and Laura Dern came back to the franchise after a number of years of other movies that didn't feature them. And so just recently there was a sort of a shot in the arm for the Jurassic films. And yes, I think many people who know Neil probably saw him for the first time maybe in the first Jurassic Park from 1993.
1: I can't believe it's that old. Yeah. Gosh, yeah. Pioneering stuff. Nick Prescott, thank you, mate.
0: Thank you, Spence. It's a pleasure.
1: And Dr. Nick Prescott, College of Humanities, Arts and Social Sciences from Flinders University. We are 3 minutes away from the news at 9 o'clock. After that, we're going to talk about VAR and its use in sporting decisions. Not a lot of friends for it in the World Cup at the moment, that's for sure.

0: But Monkeys, Daydream Believer, here on 891 ABC Adelaide, South Australia, Broken Hill, 105.7 ABC Radio Darwin and the Northern Territory. The evening program with Spence Denny. Look, if you've been watching any of the World Cup, you know that the VAR, the video assisted referee, has been used extensively. And it has led to some interesting outcomes, and there's some frustration with it among supporters, broadcasters and players. We'll talk more about that immediately after the news, which it is now time for.
1: Have your say.
2: Definitely got to be around housing.
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0: ABC News with Satyam Weinstein. Tributes are being paid for award-winning actor Sam Neill, best known for his roles in Jurassic Park and My Brilliant Career, who's died at the age of 78. A statement on his official social media says his death was sudden and unexpected and that he was surrounded by family. It says the New Zealand actor remained in remission until his death after revealing in April he was cancer-free following a five-year battle with blood cancer. Australian story producer Vanessa Gorman says Neill was humble and had a wonderful sense of humour.
1: He just had no vanity, and anything that he would do off camera, he just, he just kind of didn't care about his image. So there was the sort of movie star Sam Neill, and then there was just this really down-to-earth, very, very wry, funny, intelligent person.
0: Iranian media say one person is dead and seven others have been injured following a US attack in the country's Isfahan province. Here's Patricia Tiano.
2: This latest offense comes as U.S. and Iranian forces exchange heavy missile and drone attacks, with Tehran striking U.S. facilities across the Gulf after conflicting claims from both sides on the status of the Strait of Hormuz. Iran's Revolutionary Guards say they targeted U.S. military facilities in Bahrain and Kuwait, destroyed radar systems in Oman, and hit fuel tanks and ammunition depots in Jordan. Meanwhile, the U.S. military says it struck Iranian air defense systems, coastal radar sites, missile and drone capabilities, as well as small boats. These exchanges have cast doubt on an interim agreement signed last month, aimed at reopening the strait and ending the war after 60 days.
0: An ABC Four Corners investigation has raised questions about whether some affordable housing schemes are actually affordable. The investigation looked at rental listings in New South Wales and Victoria over 8 weeks. It found some properties under government-backed affordable housing schemes were being advertised above median market rates. Australian Institute senior economist Matt Grundoff says the rules around affordable housing are too vague.
3: And they seem to be pretty easy to get around. I think what the real problem here is social and affordable housing isn't the model that governments should be pursuing. It might be part of the solution, but the big problem is they've abandoned public housing.
0: South Australian Attorney General Kaya Maher says an anti-Semitic hate has no place in SA or the Australian community more broadly. Adelaide man Rosti Sverdlov's fence and front door were graffitied with swastikas and offensive language early on Saturday morning. The tyres of his van were also slashed. Police are working to identify two people captured on CCTV. Mr. Maher says the deliberate targeting of members of the Jewish community will not be tolerated.
4: It is a standalone crime now to use Nazi symbols. So, quite frankly, I hope the police are able to identify the people responsible and absolutely throw the book at them.
0: The owner of Darwin's World War II tunnel experience, where tourists were left in darkness on Sunday, says the NT Power and Water Corporation didn't inform him they were shutting down the electricity to fix a leak. Rob Marchant says around 50 tourists were inside the tourism experience when the electricity was turned off. He says the tunnels are still out of action, costing his business thousands of dollars.
5: I've been told that maybe this particular leak has been happening for months. They could have walked around, told us to evacuate the tunnels, and they would just flick off the switch again. You know, there were people in there that were coming out quite quickly. There are safety lights in the tunnels. Let's make that clear. But the point of the matter is, what would you do if you're in this situation? Firstly, a lot of people have got claustrophobia.
0: Conservationists say habitat loss, foxes and feral cats were behind the long decline of Western Australia's animal emblem. But there's good news for now for the Australian native numbat, which has been moved from endangered to near threatened on the international red list. In the 1970s, it was believed there were only about 300 numbats left in the wild. The mature population's now estimated to be between 2 and 3,000. Perth Zoo's science program leader, Dr. Harrier Mills, says the numbat population has faced extreme risk.
6: Numbats became endangered due to the threats that commonly occur across many of our Australian mammals. Habitat loss is a big one, but also predation by introduced predators such as foxes and feral cats.
0: Volkswagen could cut up to around 50,000 additional jobs based on calculations aimed at bringing the carmaker in line with cost competitiveness of other companies. In an internal memo, CEO Oliver Blume told staff the company must work on reducing costs further, having calculated a cost disadvantage of 20%. You're up to date with ABC News.
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8: 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What is it about climbing that helps you push through some of these difficulties?
9: When I do climbing, my brain just focuses on one thing.
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10: 9:05, still your text keep coming through in reference to the passing of Sam Neill. Jen says, I like the piano and my brilliant career. Thank you, Jen. And this one's lovely. When you announced Sam Neill's passing, oh no, he came across as a deep thinker and a humble man. When he spoke, we listened. He's like the Morgan Freeman of Australian movies. I never realised he was from New Zealand. Wow. Yeah. Well, he kind of was from New Zealand, but he was actually born in Northern Ireland and grew up in New Zealand and lived on a beautiful property. Well, I can't think of the name of his wine label. I think it's Two Paddocks or something like that. I'd need to look that up. But that Otago region where he had his vineyard is famous for its Pinot Noirs and for Sauvignon Blancs and things like that. So cold climate. In fact, probably one of the southernmost wine regions in the world. I can't think of many others that would be further south than the Otago region. Not off the top of my head. Maybe you can. But, yeah, he was just so passionate about so many things. I love the story Charlie Pickering told. I don't know if you heard it, but he told the story of, you know, how they became friends and how he named one of his ducks Charlie Pickering. That's lovely. He's got four children, Sam Neill, one of which was adopted. And he married once. He had he was in a relationship with Laura Tingle for a while. But, yeah, just one of these amazing, talented, and you would have thought immortal actors. And I guess the fact that his movies will live on does in some ways make him immortal, because he will always still remain a part of many people's lives when we see his movies, that's for sure. 8 minutes past 9. And VAR, the video that assists the referees with their decision making. And there have been a couple of really, really messy decisions over the last few games at the World Cup. The actual concept, I think, is, you probably agree, is a good one. And there are probably some sports that get it right. I think American football, they probably get, you know, their video referring pretty close to right. I don't think you hear a lot of criticism around that. I don't hear a lot of criticism either around rugby league decisions, but I guess those decisions are a little simpler. But certainly, you know, the most minute offside that would never have been called before is just examined forensically. You know, and suddenly, you know, a toenail's over the line and bang, you're gone. You know, no goal. Even the circumstance on the weekend when Norway, the goalkeeper kicked it in and it appeared to cut touch a wire that was carrying a camera, and under normal circumstances that would then be brought back and the play started again, but it wasn't picked up at all and they didn't review it, and England scored off that opportunity. So there are so many things that VAR has been found wanting with. So we've tracked down a professor of information systems at the University of Queensland who has written an article for The Conversation about VAR, what it was supposed to do, in other words, taking the human element out of refereeing. But some of those situations are really messy. How did it go wrong? A topic we'll take on shortly, right after Midnight Oil.

0: Midnight Oil, that is Short Memory at 13 past 9, 891 ABC Adelaide, South Australia, Broken Hill, 1057 ABC Radio Darwin and the Northern Territory. Still a lot of you texting through about Sam Neill via text. Sam Neill, such a loss to the industry and the country. Loved Rams, great movie, perfectly highlighting Sam's talent and natural ability. Great writing from Jules Duncan, RIP. He will be greatly missed. And also, this is not fair. Someone has, I think that Sam Neill's label, his wine label, was Two Paddocks. And indeed, someone has sent through a photograph of a bottle of Two Paddocks, Pinot Noir, with a glass either side, watching what looks like Jurassic Park. What's it like? If the texter, what's the Two Paddocks like? I love a good Pinot. I'd love to know. 1-300-222-891. Is it a pretty reasonable drink? 1-300-222-891.
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0: So the World Cup is down to Argentina, England, France and Spain. I don't know if you watched the game between England and Norway, but boy, I was conflicted in that game. There were a couple of decisions that that were bewildering. But anyway, the reason for my conflict was I so much wanted Norway to continue because Haaland is officially everybody's favourite player now. But it's also nice to see England going through to, you know, a semi-final. And, you know, the hopes of England having last won a World Cup in 1966 to repeat that in 2026 would be a nice little piece of mathematics, that's for sure. Whether they can beat Argentina in a semi, well, that remains to be seen. VAR, it was introduced to try and make things simpler. Don't know if it's worked that way. Dr. Stan Karatnasius is a professor in information systems at the University of Queensland and has written an article on VAR for The Conversation. G'day, Stan. How are you going?
6: Hi there, Spencer. I'm doing great. Nice to be with you.
0: Good football, big football fan yourself?
6: Yes, I've been enjoying the World Cup, and like many people, I see VAR becoming the villain of the World Cup rather than the hero of the World Cup.
0: Yeah, so explain to me what VAR was intended to achieve.
6: Well, it's quite simply put, VAR was introduced to prevent or to help referees to make the right decision. It's as simple as that, really, to prevent those glaring errors that used to happen. But as we have seen in the World Cup and for football fans watching other leagues throughout the last 5 years or so, it has led to a lot of controversy. Now, it does bear mentioning and reminding people that overall, decisions have improved in football. So depending on the league, depending on the competition, it can be 98, 95% of decisions are correct. However, it's those big

0: ones, those controversial decisions where things are wrong, where disagreement becomes more visible, that's causing all the controversy.
1: Yeah. It also, in many cases, really slows the game down as well.
0: Most definitely. And I think that's one of the frustrations. It slows the game down. It takes you back to earlier parts of the game as well, as we saw in the goal against Argentina, Egypt versus Argentina in a few days back. I mean, that was an interesting one. The goal was taken back for a foul that happened 20, 30 seconds ago. And by the letter of the law, the VAR protocol was followed. But did it follow the spirit of the game is another question altogether.
1: Mm. You know what I can't help but wonder, and this is maybe a little bit off track, but I can't help but wonder if it's become so finite because of gambling on the sport now, because of the risk of, you know, because the outcome is obviously going to, depending on how you've gambled. If you're having a bet and there's just this minute infraction that has affected the outcome of the game, then all of a sudden you are completely demonised, aren't you? And I can't help but think, wonder if gambling has contributed to this.
0: I don't know, but so I don't know about the gambling side of things, but think about it. Football is really a simple game. There are four chalk lines. There are two teams of 11 players. There are some basic rules of the game. Effectively, there are 11 people trying to kick a ball into other people's net, right?
1: Mm-hmm.
0: It's a little complicated. VAR can get involved for a goal or no goal decision, and often that means things like, was there a foul leading up to the goal and so on. It can be involved for a penalty or no penalty, a direct red card, or a mistaken identity. So there isn't a lot of wiggle room there, really, if you think about it. However, because the technology allows the VAR operators to zoom in, slow down, go back, we're moving to a level of forensic analysis of events which don't really speak to the spirit of the game and the flow of the game.
1: No, it doesn't. So as a football fan yourself, right?
0: Yeah.
1: How would you like to see VAR work?
0: So we can see some patterns in the types of errors that are occurring with VAR. People blame technology, but most often it's not the technology at blame. VAR is very good at precision when it comes to, has the ball crossed the line? Is it offside? Now, for offside, I think most football fans, including myself, don't really like it when someone's nose, finger or toe is offside. I would like to see thicker lines to allow some margin there for, you know, the very marginal calls. The challenge is the more subjective decisions. The challenge is VAR intervening or not intervening inconsistently, and that raises all sorts of eyebrows. And the nature of taking events, slowing them down, zooming in, or taking a slice of that event, which, again, allows for that forensic level of analysis, which is not in tune with the flow of the game. In addition to that, too, let's not forget, the VAR operators are typically located far away from the events. They're not feeling the flow of the game, the spirit of the game. Some games are more aggressive than others. Some games are faster and so on, more tense than others. And all that is lost with VAR.
1: Are there any sports that get it right with their video assessment of a potential infringement?
0: Look, I think tennis would have to be the gold standard. Now, it's been some time since Hawkeye has been used in tennis, and it did raise a few eyebrows going back those years now. But people have generally accepted that Hawkeye works well in tennis, right? The ball is in or out. It's as simple as that, right? There's no level of, was it pushed too much? Was it not too much? Did the ball touch someone's hand? Did the ball hit the cable above the stadium like it did yesterday, right? Mm. So those levels of incidents don't happen. Cricket does a pretty good job, and it also has the area where people can have a certain amount of contested calls. Rugby does something quite well in that things are more transparent in the moment because they articulate what is happening, that conversation is made out loud. So I think football could learn from those sports in some ways.
1: Yeah. So I can think of two counter-arguments. So what you're saying here is you reckon the technology is actually okay, but its implementation is where it falls down.

0: on.
1: Yeah.
0: Okay, so the two counter arguments for that would be, one, if the technology is there, why not use it?
1: Mm-hmm.
0: And the other would be that if you limit its use, then you're getting back to a referee's interpretation.
1: Yeah, that's great. Very good arguments. I think this is us, as football fans, as sports fans, and governing bodies need to come together. Do we need to reset our expectations? That's one thing. So do we need to resetting expectations means deciding that some errors or some events are too much in the shades of grey to decide. We could argue about them all day. So do we just get on with the game and leave it with the referee? Perhaps also we need to raise the bar for overturning the referee's decision and for VAR intervention. So this notion of clear and obvious needs to be revisited. If you're a decision maker, Spence, and someone tells you you've made a clear and obvious error and that there are hundreds of millions of people watching, when you go to the VAR screen, I suspect you're more likely to change the decision than to stick with it, right? The other side of it is we could run a hypothetical situation. We could cover every blade of grass with a sensor. We could put sensors on every player. And any time the ball touches someone's hand, every time there's a push in the back or something like that, we could call a foul. So we could go in the other direction as well, make it super, super precise. But again, we would lose the spirit of the game and what makes football fun.
0: Yeah. And the other frustration is when VAR is used to try and determine the level of a foul that might have been committed, and to the extent that VAR can be used to decide whether or not a yellow card is issued.
1: Yeah, this is the thing where what's raising the most eyebrows now in the World Cup is the level of inconsistency. You could argue about the disallowed goal in the Egypt-Argentina game. But then you could also argue, well, why wasn't there a review of a potential foul at the other end later on? All these things. I mean, last night too, or yesterday's game between England and Norway, brought to surface a type of error we've never come across, and that is when the ball hits a cable. During the live play, I don't think anybody noticed that the ball hit the cable. Now, when you watch the replay, it's clear that something happened. VAR's instruments didn't pick it up, however. And now FIFA is trying to convince people not to believe their eyes when they watch the replay.
0: Well, I think the Norwegian goalkeeper picked it up.
1: Yeah,
0: he pointed to it straight away.
1: Yeah, and in that incident, I believe they reset or look how to take a closer look. Look, that is pretty fresh. I think we'll see an investigation statement from FIFA coming out shortly.
0: All right.
1: Yeah, another interesting one, just to show you think you have all bases covered and then something else happens that we had unpredicted.
0: Just quickly, I mean, we know that there's plenty of people who aren't happy with VAR.
1: Mm-hmm.
0: Will FIFA look at it and amend it or perhaps even get rid of it? Is that likely? Probably not, I wouldn't have thought.
1: No, FIFA's not getting rid of VAR. I don't speak for FIFA, but I don't believe they would. Now, here's an interesting intervention that people may not be aware of. Because of all the controversy, in the quarterfinals, FIFA has introduced a VAR at the stadium. So typically, VAR is based in their broadcast center far away, I think in another city. Now they are also introducing a backup VAR in the stadium in case comms break down between the broadcast center and the referee. Now, you can just imagine what would happen if there's a three-way conversation between the VAR that's in the stadium, the referee, and the broadcast centre, and the type of controversy that could lead to.
0: Oh, that's just chaos.
1: Yes.
0: You're going to spend more time analysing decisions than playing the game.
1: Yes.
0: Good heavens, yeah. Who's going to win the World Cup, Stan?
1: My money is on France, and I think that's the smart money at this point in time.
0: Yeah, it's hard to see England knocking off Argentina, isn't it?
1: That's right. Well, that'll be a great game. Looking forward to a really great two sets of semi-final and a fantastic final.
0: Yeah. Hey, Stan, thank you so much indeed. And thank you for your article.
1: You're welcome.
0: Bye for now. Dr. Stan Karanasius, who is a professor in information systems at the University of Queensland, who wrote a story for VAR on The Conversation. About 3.5 minutes away from the news at 9:30. Phil Clark's long after that.

0: Well, Skaggs, that's What Can I Say? Via text, who needs a video referee when you just need your president request an umpire on a decision be overturned?
1: Well, that's true.
0: I tell you who's going to need some good at referee umpiring decisions on the weekend is going to be Port Adelaide. Did you hear in the news that the outs for Port Adelaide this weekend are Butters, Georgiades and Horne Francis? And they're playing Fremantle, albeit at Adelaide Oval. That is going to be a pretty tough assignment for Port Adelaide. This is one of those games, if you're a Port fan, go to the game and, you know, do your best to try and get them over the line, because that is going to be a very, very difficult assignment. Catch you again same time tomorrow night here on ABC Radio across SA, Western New South Wales and NT. Here's the latest ABC News.
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5: ABC News, hello, I'm Satyam Weinstein. Beloved by movie fans for his many roles, including Jurassic Park, actor Sam Neill is also being remembered for his quirky animal videos during the COVID-19 lockdowns following his death at the age of 78. Tributes are being paid for the New Zealander following his death in Sydney after an unexpected illness. Speaking to the ABC's afternoon briefing program, presenter and a friend of Neil's, Charles Pickering, says the videos brought comfort to many during the pandemic.
6: I was on radio this afternoon when I got the news that he'd died, and the number of people that rang up and said that his little videos through COVID just kept them happy at a really hard time. And he was that sort of guy, just so warm and really reassuring to a lot of people.
5: Professor Richard Scolier has been remembered as one of Australia's brightest stars during a memorial service at the Sydney Opera House today. The world-leading melanoma researcher died last month from brain cancer, aged 59. Governor-General Sam Mostyn told the gathering, as Professor Scolier was dying, he still found time to write one last letter.
7: He did leave us all the most glorious gift, other than his marvellous family. It's his final letter to all Australians, where he described himself as a proud...

0: Everyday Australian, who, as you've heard, just said, we all need to give it a crack. That's what he did. He gave it a crack.
1: A Sydney childcare worker is facing hundreds more charges over his alleged abuse of children in his care over nearly two decades. A court order protecting the identity of Hamish Tate was lifted today, allowing him to be revealed as the man at the centre of a major Australian Federal Police operation. He now faces 329 alleged offences involving 136 victims, with police releasing a full list of the centres where he worked. He's accused of 162 counts of producing child abuse material, 81 counts of filming a person engaged in a private act without consent, and 24 counts of using a child under 14 for the production of child abuse material. Officers have been in contact with 121 families in Australia and overseas. Regional businesses say last week's Telstra outage has stopped travellers from spending money. Consumer advocates say it shows why Australia needs domestic mobile roaming, which would allow phones to switch to another provider's network when their own carrier is down or unavailable. Telstra says roaming would not have helped during last week's outage, but New South Wales cafe owner Matt Lucas says many travellers rely on mobile coverage to order food and transfer money.
2: They would either use a QR code to order from the table or even just simply being able to transfer money from one bank account to the other. So if they're in town and they're unable to have any mobile coverage with Telstra whilst they're here, that's going to just impact their ability to spend money in the town.
1: The UK has announced a new package of sanctions targeting Russian cyber networks. In a statement, the UK government says it's targeting 24 individuals and entities, including cyber criminals involved in proxy networks linked to the Russian intelligence services. France will also summon the Russian ambassador to Paris in the coming days. British regulators have approved human trials of a new vaccine to tackle the Ebola outbreak in the Democratic Republic of Congo. With more, here's the BBC's Fergus Walsh.
3: The Oxford Vaccine Group wants to recruit 50 healthy adults aged 18 to 55. The vaccine against the Bundibugyo species of Ebola is based on the same technology as used in the Oxford AstraZeneca COVID jab. The trial will assess the safety of the Ebola vaccine as well as monitoring immune responses. And there'll be further studies in Africa. The Serum Institute of India has manufactured more than 600 million doses of the prototype vaccine, ready for potential future use.
1: Fertility clinics say Australia is facing a major sperm shortage, forcing women to turn to online groups to find donors. The shortage is being driven by limits on how many families each donor can help, as well as growing demand from single women and same-sex couples, and the high cost of overseas sperm through clinics. Fertility lawyer Sarah Jefford says some women have exposed themselves to serious risk by going to meet online donors.
4: I do speak to women who are in a situation where they found a donor online and then they have felt like they've been coerced into having sexual intercourse. So it places them in a situation where they have ongoing risks for themselves and the child, and it's not just that one interaction.
1: ABC News. You can get more news at any time by downloading the ABC Listen app.
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2: Yes, well, hello, and how are you? Philip Clark with you on ABC Radio. This is Nightlife. It's Monday. It's the 13th of July. Start of a brand new week. I hope your weekend was just great. We've got lots on tonight too, so happy to have you stick around and give us a call as well. 6 past 10, it's 6 past 8 in WA. It's 24 to 10 in South Australia and the Northern Territory as we head all the way across the country and through Radio Australia through the Pacific as well. We're at 6 past midnight in

0: Tuvalu, Fiji, and Kiribati, and 10:06 in Port Moresby. Great to have all of you on board. Thanks to everybody, of course, with the World Wide Web, you can get us anywhere on the planet as nightlife kicks us off for this brand new week. First hour tonight, we're going to talk about the liver. As you know, we like to get your body to rights on Monday nights. So we're going to look at the largest organ in the body, the liver, and just exactly what it does and also what goes wrong with it as well with Professor Paul Gow. You might have some questions for that segment too. In our first hour, 1-300-800-222 is our number. 1-300-800-222. Remember, you can always send me a text on 0467-922-702. There are some interruptions to the transmission a bit later on, but I'll tell you about those. They're mostly after midnight. But otherwise, you should be getting us loud and clear on broadcast, on digital, on the ABC Listen app, or you can stream us on the website, abc.net.au/nightlife, or you can get us on your TV channel 25 as well. 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We put that discussion, very interesting discussion from last Thursday night about AI and how we might regulate it. It was a discussion with Lizzie O'Shea and Professor Toby Walsh. Interesting in all respects, actually. So check that out. The best way to do it is to put Nightlife into the search bar of the Listen app and check out our podcast that way. You can stream it straight off the website, abc.net.au/nightlife. The great segment on snakes with Dr. Christina Zednik too is up there. And Saul Eslake talking about tax changes, the negative gearing, and the end of the financial year. Also with us, so plenty of stuff up there as a podcast for you to listen to. Okay. So first hour tonight, we're going to be talking about the liver with Professor Paul Gow from Melbourne's Warrangal Hospital. Take your calls on 1-300-800-222 is the number. Nightlife News Breakdown with Michael Pascoe. Michael is going to be talking about One Nation's slump in the polls and Barnaby Joyce's rather unusual take on how the Reserve Bank should operate if he were to be in charge. And we'll also discuss the visit of Indian Prime Minister Narendra Modi. Michael's got some observations just about some odd things that have been going on in relation to all of that and the government's attitude to it as well. So be listening up for that in our second hour. Science, of course, with Dan Lambeth. The Chinese have learnt to land rockets upside down, just like SpaceX. It's not the same system, but we'll talk about the consequences of all of that. And Monday night travel, we're going to have a trip down to Bendigo and its surroundings. We'll look, of course, at the gold rush history, but also we're going to have a discussion about pipe organs, part in musical instrument, part engineering marvel. I wonder how much you know about how they work. And we'll talk about the ones that were built during the Gold Rush era, because you need a fair bit of dough to build one. So we'll talk about that with Thomas Haywood, an internationally lauded organist, in our second hour. Mighty challenge after that, of course, and you know the drill there. And issues of the day, plenty to talk about today. This idea of allowing nationwide roaming for mobile phones, interesting idea. Why shouldn't, given the Telstra outage last week, for example, why shouldn't people just be allowed to hop onto other networks? The ACCC looked at it and didn't like it. I wonder why. We'll talk some more about that as well. Also the death of Sam Neill too. A much-loved actor, I think it's fair to say, about Sam Neill. People were talking all day about Jurassic Park. You know, my favourite Sam Neill piece was Riley, Ace of Spies. It was early on in his career, but gee, it was a terrific spy thriller, a TV show. Not a movie, but it was just fabulous, and he was fabulous in it. So we'll have a chat about that, and an edition of American Insight tonight with Ray Bonner, Pulitzer and Emmy Award winner, and formerly from the New York Times. Ray is in America, and so he'll be speaking to us about what's going on. And well, there's a bit going on, is there not? So that's a few of the things on the agenda tonight. I hope there'll be more. And you can raise yourself what you would like to talk about too. Look forward to it. 1-300-800-222, text 0467-922-702.
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0: Yes, to the liver. I wonder whether you think about your liver health. I mean, we use the phrase a bit, feeling a bit liverish, don't we? I suppose for most of us, we probably think about the liver and alcohol. We know that it's not that great for it. I suppose ordinary Australians don't tend to know much about their livers beyond that, do they? Like the somewhat scary statistic that as many as one in three of us might have a liver disease. That can be a strong indicator of a range of other serious conditions. If you never think about your liver health, I don't blame you, because most people don't. But there is a serious liver disease called MASLD, or metabolic dysfunction associated steatotic liver disease, sometimes referred to as fatty liver disease. You've probably heard it that way. It's often undiagnosed or missed in its early stages, which could be a really critical problem for personal health. My guest in the studio tonight is Professor Paul Gow. Professor Gow is a gastroenterologist and liver transplant physician at Melbourne's Warringal Hospital. He's also on the board of Liver Well, a charity that champions the interest of people affected by or at risk of viral hepatitis and liver disease. Paul, good evening to you, and welcome back to Nightlife.
1: Hi, Philip. Thanks for inviting me.
0: That's terrific to have you with us too. Can we start with what it does? Is it the biggest organ in the human body? Or it's one of them, isn't it?
1: Yeah, it's the biggest solid organ, and it really does all of the body chemistry. So, for example, it makes chemicals that allow you to absorb fats. It stores sugar so that overnight when you're fasting, your blood sugar doesn't drop, so it supplies sugar for you overnight. And it breaks down all of the nasty chemicals we're eating in our diet. So it's really, really important in our metabolism of all food. And it makes blood clotting factors. It's, you know, you name it, it does it.
0: Really? Okay, I didn't know it did that. So if you eat a lot of processed food, it fixes all that up, does it?
1: quite the opposite as I expect you know. So it's, you know, ultra processed foods are one of the major causes of liver damage in our society. So you talked about fatty liver before, and that's one of the major contributors to liver damage in our society at present.
0: Okay, so it's also one of the we'll get to fatty liver disease in a minute. But it's also, isn't it also one of the organs in the body that can regenerate?
1: Yeah, it's
0: not there, you know, not many of them are, Ken.
1: Correct. Like with, as an example, you can take a half of somebody's liver, and this happens with liver transplantation. For example, a parent can donate a half of their liver to their child who's dying from liver failure, and that half of the liver in the parent will grow back within weeks, you know, and you wouldn't know anything had ever happened to it. It's quite miraculous.
0: Within weeks?
1: Yeah, within weeks it's, you know, you can repeat the patient's, you know, the donor's CT scan and their liver volume is back to normal.
0: Because it's a big organ too. So when we say big, I mean, Anna's corrected me on the text line saying, Phil, the skin is the largest organ in the human body. Okay.
1: The liver's the largest solid organ.
0: Yeah, that's right.
1: Yeah.
0: We're sticking with our interpretation here, Professor. but the liver is big, isn't it? I think a lot of people think, oh, it's like a lot of organs. It's probably the size of a small paperback book. But it's much bigger than that, isn't it?
1: It's big. It sits under your ribs. It sits essentially at the top of your tummy, under your ribs on the right, and crosses the midline. And in most people, it's between 1.5 to 2 kilos or 1.5 to 2 litres in volume. So it's big. Yeah.
0: Yeah. Okay. So when you digest stuff, right, and the intestines absorb it into your blood, it goes back then through the processing factory of the liver, does it?
1: Is that correct? So in the gut, the food is partially digested. I think a lot of people think it's totally digested into single molecules, but it's not. And all of that blood from your gut drains up through your liver, along with the food you've eaten and a whole lot of nasty bacterial products. And your liver really filters everything out. It'll get rid of the bacteria, so it prevents you getting bacterial infection into the body. It's a sort of shield. And at the same time, it's sorting good chemicals from bad chemicals. Good chemicals it's keeping and storing, and bad chemicals it's metabolizing and getting rid of in your bile. And that the bile then goes down into your bowel and then out in the stool.
0: Okay, so it's a pretty marvelous thing. Do we know? I mean, in relation to fatty liver disease, talk to me some more about this chronic liver disease

0: MASLD, because I think people have probably heard of it but don't know much about it. But it sounds much more prevalent than we think, is it?
1: Yeah, like it was only really recognised as recently as the 1980s, and currently the estimates are that one in three Australians have got it, and of those one in three, only about 10% know they've got the diagnosis. So it's often glossed over or dismissed, but it can lead on to cirrhosis and liver cancer, and it can be a terminal condition. In most people with the condition, it is relatively benign, but it's even in that group of people who don't end up with cirrhosis or liver cancer, it's telling us something really, really important about your general health.
0: Mm. So if you've got it, it's because your general health's no good.
1: It's correct. It's, you know, fatty liver doesn't start in your liver. It's a disorder of your body's metabolism. So that's the way your whole body works. And as a consequence of that disorder, fat goes into the liver, causing liver damage. So your blood test can measure it, and they can actually, therefore, be there a surrogate marker of your general health. So that's, you know, really important information about what's going to happen to your health over the next decade or two. Are you going to develop diabetes or heart disease or have a stroke, for example?
0: What causes it?
1: Well, it's part of it is inflammation in the microbiome. So that's one of the driving forces. So the microbiome is the bugs that live inside the intestine. And if they're not the right population, then they're making nasty chemicals, and those nasty chemicals cause liver injury. So that's one of the major drivers. And the other major driver is this funny thing called insulin resistance, where the body's making too much insulin. And that by itself is a consequence of weight, exercise, and the quality, really, of the diet you're eating.
0: Yeah, okay. 1-300-800-222 is the number. Professor Paul Gale's with us. He's a liver expert, transplant specialist, and gastroenterologist too. We're talking about this marvellous organ called the liver, one of the few organs that can regenerate. Your kidneys can't, your brain can't. In fact, is it the only organ that does regenerate?
1: Bits of your kidneys can
0: they?
1: And probably,
0: okay.
1: Yeah, tiny bits, I think, of your heart and your brain can.
0: Okay.
1: But your liver is designed, like it's, you know, over the millions of years of evolution, it's the shield between the external world and what you eat and your body. So it's designed to be injured and therefore needs to recover, otherwise those genes wouldn't have been passed on.
0: If you cut out half of it, will the other half grow back?
1: Yes, yes.
0: Wow.
1: Like if you've got scarring, it depends on the scenario, but if you've got a healthy liver, that's true.
0: Yeah.
1: If you've got a scarred liver, then its ability to regenerate is significantly impaired.
0: Okay. John from Alice Springs is, if you'd like to talk to Professor Gale, give him a call, 1-300-800-222. John from Alice. G'day, John.
2: G'day. I had previously, I got hepatitis C through blood transfusion after a major motorcycle accident. Then I went through two trials and we came up with the cure. So I got the cure. The first was with St. Vincent's Hospital, which was interferon only, which came to nothing. And the second was through Southern Health, which was interferon but also with antivirals, which knocked it on the head.
0: Right.
2: Cured it. Well, my thing is, just recently a friend of mine of over 40 years, she's got cancer in her liver, and she's it's just come back, and she's got to go for it, the chemo and everything else. What I was wondering, would it be, we're in the same blood group, and I was wondering if I could be a donor to her.
0: Okay, Paul.
1: Look, adult to adult liver transplantation in Australia doesn't really exist. It exists for adults to children, but not for adults to adult.
0: Oh, really?
1: But, yeah, but, you know, a common indication for liver transplantation in Australia is liver cancer. So I think it's very reasonable for your friend to get some advice about whether that might be the ideal therapy for them. Of course, there's lots of other therapies available.
0: But hang on, if you're not getting your donor from an adult, what are you saying? Did you get it from,
1: From a live adult.
0: Oh,
1: so, yeah. Like almost all donation in Australia is from deceased donors.
0: Oh, I see, right.
1: Yeah. Mm-hmm. But occasionally, as I said, from live donors, for example, from parents to children is the typical scenario.
0: But in theory it's possible though, is it?
1: In theory it's possible, and in some countries it's the major source of organs for donation is, you know, a half of a liver from someone who's alive and well.
0: Why do we do it here?
1: Because the deceased donor numbers are reasonably good, and I think there's significant concern. Like, the operation in the donor is not benign. There's a significant concern of doing harm to a healthy person, you know, ending up with permanent, some sort of permanent injury.
0: Okay. So John, the answer is theoretically yes, but it sounds as though it's unlikely that doctors will let you do it.
2: Oh, that's unfortunate. Because that's a good friend, a good person, and I would really like to help if I could.
0: Yeah, okay, but what you're saying, Paul, is that this person is likely to be able to get access to a liver transplant from another source.
1: If, like, there's lots of different treatments for liver cancer.
0: Yeah.
1: Liver transplantation is only one of them. And again, if the specialist looking after your friend thinks liver transplantation is the ideal therapy, then they'd be referred to a liver transplant centre in their state.
0: Yeah, yeah. Okay. All right. Thanks, John. Appreciate it. But all is not lost in terms of the prospects for your friend. Darren from Beverly in WA. G'day, Darren.
3: How are you going today?
0: Not bad.
3: Hey, I was just going to ask your expert.
0: Yeah.
3: I've had high blood iron in the past, not full-blown hemochromatosis, but high blood iron. Apparently, if you've got high iron in your blood, it does damage the liver. Is that correct?
0: Paul?
1: Yeah, that's correct. So there's this genetic condition called genetic hemochromatosis where the small intestine is a superabsorber of iron and that excess iron ends up in the liver causing damage. That's a genetic condition. But other conditions also can cause too much iron in the body, and that iron is deposited in the liver. It can also contribute to liver damage. The treatment for the excess iron usually is to donate blood, and with the blood comes the excess iron, and that iron levels go back to normal.
3: Yes, I've had like a pint taken out at a time before,
0: mm-hmm.
3: And then it makes new blood, and then the levels came right back down. I haven't had the symptoms again for a while.
0: Mm-hmm.
3: Like, it's not full-blown. But also, the other question I was going to ask you is, you know, like these drugs you get, like, these really forte-strong drugs? Apparently, they can affect your liver as well.
0: Oh, you mean high-strength paracetamol and so on?
3: Yeah, that type of thing. I don't want to mention a brand name, but that type of thing.
0: No,
3: yeah.
0: That's all right. That's all right. I know the brands he's referring to, so would you, Paul? What's the story here with paracetamol?
1: Yeah, so Panadol or paracetamol is the safest painkiller for us all to take.
0: Right.
1: Even if you've got actually liver disease, I think it's a misconception that it's not safe. It is amazingly safe unless you take too much. So if you're taking, like the back of the box says, which is 6 or 8 tablets a day,
0: mm-hmm.
1: perfectly safe. Even, for example, if you've got fatty liver or some other liver condition, it's still safe.
0: Okay.
1: Not good for you if you take too much.
3: Thank you very much.
0: No worries, Darren. I appreciate it. 1-300-800-222. We're talking with Professor Paul Gow. He's a liver and liver transplant specialist, gastroenterologist. We're talking about the liver, things that go wrong with it, things that are great about it, and how you can look after it as well. We'll get to there in a second. Terry is from Henley Beach in Adelaide. G'day, Terry.
4: G'day. How are you this evening?
0: Yeah, no, really well.
4: Good. My wife's got liver problems. I think it's cirrhosis or fatty or whatever. She's also been taking Epilum for 30-odd years, and I've heard, and it's a bit secondhand, that Epilum can cause long-term liver problems in some people. Is that correct? And if so, is there an alternative?
0: Paul?
1: Yes, it's correct, and yes, there will be alternatives. Like in most people on Epilum, it doesn't cause any liver trouble. So the fact that your wife is on Epilum and got liver damage doesn't necessarily mean those two are related. Like she might have, as you, I think, said in your discussion, she might just have fatty liver disease, which is a separate condition. But rarely Epilum can cause serious liver disease. It doesn't typically cause cirrhosis, but it can, if you're unlucky enough, cause liver injury. And again, the prescribing doctor should be able to nut that out, whether it's the cause or not.
4: Yeah. This has been fairly recently come to light. So, and I've suggested she talks to her GP next time she sees her. So, Yeah, I was just curious if there was any more substance to it than what I'd heard secondhand. So.
0: Okay. Thanks, Terry. Paul, back to fatty liver disease. Do we know what you say lifestyle factors are a big thing? Is that the only thing that causes it?
1: Generally, yes. Like there's, you can get fatty liver from alcohol excess. You can get fatty liver from drugs. You can get fatty liver from hepatitis C, for example. Mm-hmm. But of the metabolic associated fatty liver, it's all lifestyle. It's all weight, exercise, and diet quality. Mm-hmm. And, you know, I think we all get caught up on the weight and exercise part of it, but diet quality is crucially important in your metabolic health and therefore your liver health.
0: Yeah, okay. If you've got, here's another thing. If one in three people have fatty liver disease, that seems an awful lot. What are the symptoms of it?
1: Well, this is the paradox, I think, Phil, that in almost everybody there are zero symptoms. So you don't get liver, symptoms until you get liver failure. Mm-hmm. And when you get liver failure, that is then you've got life-threatening liver disease. So you might have fatty liver for 40 years, no symptoms. And then, again, if you're unlucky enough to develop cirrhosis, you can get swollen ankles, jaundice, fluid in your tummy, start to lose weight, all sorts of things can go wrong. But it's a disease that causes no symptoms until late in the course of the illness. And it's only diagnosed in most people by a blood test showing abnormality in the liver tests, or you're having an ultrasound of your tummy for some reason and they notice there's some fat in the liver. So the two commonest ways that people that it's picked up are coincidental, really, in people having other tests.
0: Oh, okay. Yeah, because I think I was told by my GP years ago that, not that many years ago, I think I was looking at some blood test results. I said, look at this, it's all terrific. And even the liver function test, I'm sure it was called, I said, it's fine too. And she said, yeah, well, don't get too confident. She said, because it's always fine until it isn't. that's what you're saying, is it?
1: Well, I think it's good that your liver tests are normal. Like, yeah. There's a big range of normal, and even within the normal range, there's a perfect normal and a not-so-perfect normal. Mm-hmm. But you're not going to have serious fatty liver disease if your liver function tests are within the normal range. But, of course, you know, lifestyle changes and therefore your blood tests can change.
0: No, that's right. Well, I thought what you were saying was that, you know, like it may be fine now, but the next time, in other words, it's not a sort of state of deterioration slowly. It'll look, all of a sudden it'll just be zonked and won't be any good. Is that it?
1: With fatty liver, that's not typically true. It's typically a slowly progressive thing, and it's not going to change dramatically unless your lifestyle changes dramatically.
0: Okay. So is it easily diagnosed? I suppose this is the other thing.
1: Yes. Like for your GP, it is easily diagnosed. So you need to have an abnormal blood test, which is, you know, anyone who's had a blood test will have had a liver function test and or an ultrasound of your tummy where there's fat noticed. So it's easy to diagnose, but there's no drug therapy for that, and I think doctors are really good at prescribing medications and not so good at guiding people with changing lifestyle. So because of that, I think it's often glossed over or dismissed and not given probably the importance that it requires.
0: Okay. 1-300-800-222 is the number. Rhiannon from Campbelltown. Hi, Rhiannon.
5: Hey, how are you?
0: I'm very well, thank you.
5: That's good. You mentioned something about inflammation in the microbiome, and that made me aware. When I was in my early 20s, I was diagnosed, I was told I had fatty liver, which shocked me because I was very fit, healthy, very good diet, high in all the bits and pieces I'm meant to eat. I've recently been diagnosed with ankylosing spondylitis, which is an inflammatory condition as well. And I just wondered what would have likely caused fatty liver if I was sort of doing everything right. Could it have been just inflammation in my body generally? Can it be genetic? And what can I do to fix it?
0: Paul?
1: Yes, you're right. Like inflammation, liver, you'll get fat in your liver if there's inflammation in your body anywhere. So if you've got ankylosing spondylitis, which is a sort of arthritis that causes inflammation in your whole body, then as a consequence of that, those inflammatory chemicals can still cause some sort of liver injury and can get

0: abnormal liver tests and or fatty liver associated with it. Years ago, when you were in your 20s, if you were lean and exercising and had a perfectly healthy diet, I'd be suspicious that it wasn't fatty liver, actually, and that there was something else could have been going on. Like, it's very common, for example, for just viral illnesses to cause some fatty liver tests for the same reason, just from inflammation.
1: Yeah, okay, because, yeah, my GP said I've got fatty liver and need to watch it, and I can't recall now whether it was actually like an ultrasound that saw it or just a blood test. And I've had, someone mentioned hemochromatosis. I've got one part of the gene, but now I'm almost anemic, which I'm all over the place. So, yeah, I just wasn't sure if I should be focusing on fatty liver and asking my GP more about that now, because I haven't spoken about it for years.
0: I think it's important to see, you know, I think it's really important for people to get ownership of their blood tests.
2: Mm-hmm.
0: I would, you know, I think it's just like people would know their blood pressure or their cholesterol. I think it's equally important people know what their liver tests are like. Of the numbers that are spat out on the sort of liver test panel, and your ALT is the most important number. That's measuring liver cell inflammation and damage. If that's in the normal range, you're probably fine. If it's elevated, it's telling you something important about your health that needs to, you know, the cause of that needs to be answered.
1: Okay, that's good to know.
2: Okay. Thanks, Rhiannon. 1-300-800-222 is the number. I'm with Professor Paul Gow, who's a liver specialist, liver transplant specialist as well. Quite a few people texting in saying, can you be specific as to what the dietary factors for fatty liver are? And can you ask the professor what food should be avoided to reduce inflammation and fatty liver? Paul?
0: The diet that, you know, you've got to think what our bodies, the environment they evolved in, and they evolved in eating foods made by Mother Nature.
2: Mm-hmm.
0: So the diet that is perfect for fatty liver is eating foods only made by Mother Nature.
2: Right.
0: And the diet that contributes to liver injury and fatty liver disease is eating, you know, ultra-processed foods. So that is, you know, packaged foods. They're often tricky for consumers because the marketing people design foods that make us think they're healthy for us, but they're not. So if it's something that would have been in your grandparents' pantry, it's probably good for you.
2: Mm-hmm.
0: If there's something that's sort of in the yummy middle part of the supermarket, it's probably bad for you. And it's bad for you because it damages your microbiome, and that then causes inflammation and damage to your liver.
2: Okay. It gets back to this thing, doesn't it? That's right, as you say. Eat fresh vegetables, fresh food, pulses, for proteins, go easy on meats, but you can eat some. What's often referred to as the Mediterranean diet? Would you be on that school of thought?
0: 100%. You know, that's the diet we should all be eating.
2: Yeah.
0: But, I think, natural diet, lots of fruit and vegetables and natural grains, little or no ultra-processed food. Meat's fine. I think probably not much red meat. You know, chicken, poultry, fish, seafood, they're all fine for your liver.
2: 1-300-800-222 is the number. Ross from Balmain. Hi, Ross.
3: G'day. Look, it's good. Thank you for doing this program.
2: Pleasure.
3: I've been on a diet to lose the visceral fat,
2: mm-hmm.
3: which I believe is the fat that actually, you know, hugs around the liver and the heart and everything.
2: Mm-hmm.
3: And I believe cortisol locks this visceral fat in and won't release it except for when you just wake up in the morning, and if you go for a 20-minute walk, it is the only way to really to get rid of this visceral fat out of your system. Is that true or?
0: Like, the visceral fat is the tummy fat really in most of us, and you're right, it is bad. That's fat that causes inflammation and therefore goes on to cause liver injury and actually causes high blood pressure and high cholesterol and heart disease and those other problems.
3: Mm-hmm.
0: It is, you can change your physiology, you can change the way your body works by exercise. I don't, the concept though of a sort of cortisol lock that you need to break this spell at some particular time in the day, I don't think that is particularly true. Like the trouble is our bodies don't like us to lose weight. Again, because of evolution, we're more likely to die from a famine than we are from being overweight. So because of that, our body wants us to hang on to weight, and it's hard to lose it permanently. But exercising any time of the day for any amount of time is good for you. Now, of course, the more you do, the better.
2: Mm.
3: Yeah, look, I do that, but the only thing is everything I've seen on all these podcasts, they all say as soon as you wake up, drink only water and then go for a 20-minute walk, not fast, just a good walk. And then that is the only way to unlock, to stop the cortisol from blocking the use of the visceral. Is that fact or fiction? Yeah, I've been doing it for 3 months now, yeah.
2: Righto.
0: It's part fact, meaning exercise is good for you, water is good for you. And when we wake up in the morning, there is a surge in this hormone that sort of, it's a stress hormone that prepares us for the day called cortisol. Yeah. But there's no magic to exercising in the morning compared to exercising at lunchtime or in the afternoon or even the evening.
3: Right.
0: Yeah, there's cortisol spiking, not just first thing in the morning, but during the day. And again, it's not just cortisol that is controlling your body weight and your visceral fat.
2: Mm-hmm.
0: There's lots of other hormones involved.
2: Okay. Right.
3: Thank you so much.
2: Thanks, Ross. No worries. We've just had many programs over the years, Paul, about fad diets and all of that. And these days here on Nightlife, we mostly promote the Mediterranean diet, as it were. What you see all the time, don't you, programs and products that are liver cleansing, that are designed to cleanse your liver. Is that even a concept?
0: Well, it's not a concept in medicine.
2: Right.
0: It's a concept in marketing,
2: yeah.
0: I think, but not in medicine. So, your liver is cleaning. There's no reservoir of debris sitting in your liver that's waiting for a spring clean. It's doing all of its chemistry that it needs to 24/7.
2: Mm-hmm.
0: Of course, it comes back to this thing of fat. You know, you can have excess fat deposited in your liver, but that's going to change by you exercising more, or changing your diet quality, not by a particular supplement.
2: Mm. Yeah, okay. Louise makes a point. She says, look, hang on, Phil, good discussion, but with the advice about everyone being on the Mediterranean diet, don't disregard Asian diets. They can also be very healthy. We need to be more culturally inclusive in these discussions, perhaps. Well, maybe that's right, I suppose. We're not saying that no other diets are healthy, although some national diets are probably not so good, are they?
0: Like, I think, it goes back to natural food.
2: Just natural foods, yeah.
0: Yeah, I think if you're having an Asian diet that's full of fruit and vegetables and grains and rice, again, perfectly good for your health and your microbiome and your liver.
2: Mm. Yeah, okay. You're doing a national survey, aren't you, about fatty liver disease, which you would like to encourage people to get involved in.
0: Yeah, so
2: how do they do this?
0: I'm a board member at Liverwell, and as you mentioned at the introduction, Phil, Liverwell is a not-for-profit agency involved in promoting awareness about liver disease and advocacy for people for liver disease, and also in promoting liver health.
2: Mm-hmm.
0: And so we're doing a nationwide survey to get a feel for people's experience with their diagnosis of fatty liver disease. So there's a simple online survey. Type Liverwell into your search engine and you'll find the survey. And we want to hear about people's experiences really in their fatty liver disease diagnosis.
2: Okay. So they should go to liverwell.org.au?
0: Correct. If they could go there, the survey's sitting on the front page and would love to hear about your experience.
2: Okay. www.liverwell.org.au. Okay.
0: Yeah.
2: Get involved with it. Marge says, do cholesterol-lowering drugs cause liver damage?
0: The answer is yes and no. Like
2: These are statins.
0: So rarely they can cause serious liver injury, but that's rare.
2: Mm-hmm.
0: But actually these medications are generally very, very good for people's health, including your liver health. And there's actually data that the cholesterol-lowering medication statins, for example, markedly reduce the risk of people developing liver cancer. So they're generally beneficial medications, even if you've got liver trouble, rather than detrimental.
2: Yeah. Okay. Phil from Margaret River. G'day, Phil.
4: Hi, how are you guys?
2: Oh, I'm all right, yeah.
4: Yeah, I was just wondering, I've got a pretty physical job and
2: yep.
4: I'm in my 50s now, and so I don't have any problem. I went to the doctor the other day and he was sort of shaking his head, and I said, "What?" He says, "Oh, I'm just amazed at, you know, how good your blood pressure is and how good your

0: by Mother Nature. So fruits, vegetables, grains, legumes, pulses, all of that stuff, that's all your liver needs to work perfectly.
1: Oh, okay. Well, I eat really well, and, you know, some people have trouble taking weight off, and I'm always trying to put it on, you know.
2: Mm.
1: So I've kept the same weight just about all my life. So, but yeah.
2: Yeah, on you, Phil.
1: Okay, thank you very much.
2: Stick with it. Don't worry about the patches by the sound of it. With all of these weight loss lowering drugs that are around, Paul, you know, the what are they called? Semaglutides, or I think they're called.
0: Semaglutide's one of the drugs, yep.
2: Yeah. Are they useful, good for your liver, bad for your liver, what?
0: They are incredibly good for your liver.
2: Okay.
0: So as I said before, I think for a lot of people, you know, biology does not want you to lose weight. So they're, I think for decades we've been berating people that they need to lose weight, and people can't.
2: No.
0: So these drugs are a vehicle that actually allows you to lose weight. People lose 10 to 20% of their body weight if they take the full dose of these medications.
2: Uh-huh.
0: And that makes you lose visceral fat, this inflammatory fat, and it markedly reduces liver injury. So these are, you know, groundbreaking drugs for people with serious fatty liver disease, and we prescribe them for people with fatty liver disease who are in the sort of high-risk group of progressing onto cirrhosis. So these are really good medications.
2: Is fasting good for your liver, say a number of texters too?
0: Again, yes, but you know, it goes back to what I've been saying several times. A bit of exercise, eat foods made by Mother Nature. That is all you have to do. There is no sort of special code out there that you need to fast for 8 hours a day or 16 hours a day or for 24 hours. If you're just doing the basic stuff right, then your liver will be healthy.
2: Mm. Okay, 1-300-800-222 is the number. Bryn from Cairns. G'day, Bryn.
3: Yeah, hello. I had to have treatment for melanomas some years ago, and they put me on immunotherapy with nivolumab, and I was one of the unlucky 10% that gets the liver attacked as a result of that. So I ended up with medically induced hepatitis, and that took almost a year to get rid of on prednisolone treatment. Have I got any permanent damage from that?
0: Yeah, probably not. So these sort of drugs are used for lots of cancers now. And again, I'm not a cancer specialist, but these drugs, they stimulate your immune system, and then your immune system finds the cancer and kills it off. That's what they're designed to do. But occasionally, other organs are caught up in this sort of immune stimulation, and the liver is a common cause of problems after immunotherapy, and it can cause autoimmune hepatitis. There's a disease that anybody can get called autoimmune hepatitis, where your immune system turns on your liver and can cause life-threatening damage. And nivolumab and that class of medications causes the same sort of thing, and it's treated with, paradoxically, immune suppression medication to settle it down. In the vast majority of people, again, if it just lasted for a year, it is unlikely you've ended up with any permanent damage. If you said it went on for 5 years, maybe I'd be more concerned about that. But I would expect your liver's just gone back to normal.
2: Mm, okay.
3: Well, that's good. For the prednisolone was a particularly brutal drug to be on.
2: Mm.
0: Yeah, it's a really nasty medication, but it's a life-saving drug. You know, it probably saved you from liver failure. You know, it's better than the alternative, although it's a nasty medication.
2: Yeah. Good on you, Bryn. Good luck with it too, and thank you for the call. Tom from Harvey. G'day, Tom.
4: Hello, how are you?
2: Yeah, good.
4: I was just wondering what you were saying, Paul, about just eating essentially what Mother Nature produces.
2: Mm-hmm.
4: If you were to just eat lots of, say, like fatty food, like, you know, pork fat and all those fatty foods, could that cause fatty liver disease?
0: Yeah, I think maybe animal fat is an exception.
4: Yep.
0: But if you're eating, like, there's non-inflammatory fats, like plant fats are generally anti-inflammatory in the body and would reduce liver fat. Animal fats, you know, especially associated with red meat, are probably the opposite. They probably will contribute to inflammation. But I think everything in moderation. If you're having small amounts of animal fat, I don't think it's a big particular issue for your liver.
4: Yep, and then with the exercise, say cardio exercise or weightlifting is either or better to try and ward off fatty liver disease?
0: Well, again, they're complementary. So if we're talking about, you know, for example,

0: example, walking versus high intensity exercise, they're complementary. A bit of both is the ideal sweet spot. But again, any exercise is better than no exercise. And doing it, I think for almost all of us, we're just not doing enough. So do the stuff you like, is my advice when I see people with liver injury, whether that's walking with a friend or going for a walk for a dog or, you know, playing tennis. Do whatever you like, because you've got to do it, you know, you've got to do it for the rest of your life. And again, yes, you're right. So some cardio and some high intensity exercise is the sweet spot, the ideal mix.
1: Awesome. Thank you.
2: Okay, no worries. We're talking liver health. If you need a liver transplant, what's the likelihood? You said the likelihood of you being able to get one's pretty high.
0: Yeah, well, I've worked in Victoria at the transplant centre at the Austin, and about 80%, depends on the time period, but about 80% of people who were listed for transplantation get a transplant in time.
2: Okay.
0: So that could be much better. I'm not saying we've got enough organ donors in Australia. But 4 out of 5 people who require a transplant, again, this is a liver transplant, will receive one.
2: Mm. That's much higher than other organs like kidneys and hearts, isn't it?
0: That's a hard question for me.
2: This might be outside your lane, I suspect.
0: But it is a little bit. Like the trouble is with kidney failure, you go into dialysis.
2: Yeah.
0: So people will wait a long time because they're kept alive by this machine.
2: Yeah.
0: So I couldn't tell you the sort of mortality rates for the other organs.
2: Yeah. Graham from Perth. G'day, Graham.
3: G'day, Philip and Paul. A question.
2: Mm.
3: How does the liver function healthily with the pancreas?
0: Well, they're sitting next door to each other and they're providing complementary services to your body. The pancreas is secreting insulin, which controls blood sugar, and your liver is the reservoir for spare blood sugar. So it stores this chemical called glycogen, which is sugar, literally sugar molecules that can be used when we need it. So when your insulin level's dropping overnight when you're fasting, then there's another hormone called glucagon, which releases the glycogen, which is the sugar molecule from your liver overnight. So they're complementary organs. With respect to blood sugar control.
2: Okay.
3: Thank you.
2: Thanks, Graham. 1-300-800-222 is the number. Beyond cutting back on drinking, we often don't see much liver health advice, but you're saying tonight that the best liver health advice is to eat well, essentially. How bad is alcohol for your liver anyway?
0: If you're drinking too much, it's bad for your liver. We've all got this message, I think, these days that any amount of alcohol in your diet is carcinogenic. It increases the risk of cancer, and that's true. But if you're having, you know, more than 5 or 6 units a day, that's a half a bottle of wine per day or 2 or 3 stubbies per day, that'll absolutely be enough to cause liver injury in the long term. Mm. Again, if you've done that in the past and stopped, then generally that damage would be reversible.
2: Okay. Okay. Lisa from Melbourne. Hi, Lisa.
4: Hey, hello.
2: Hi.
4: Thank you. My question is that my son is in hospital at the moment and his liver count is 300. And I don't know if that's high. And I was wondering whether autoimmune disease in the family could be contributing to that factor apart from other lifestyle factors that you've just mentioned.
0: Yeah, it's hard to know. In a liver function test, there's actually 6 different numbers that contribute to a liver function test, different chemicals that are measured. So if his count is 300, I'm not quite sure which of those numbers is 300. But if it's this ALT, which is this marker of liver inflammation, that's pretty high. It could be autoimmune. It could be fatty liver. There's a whole long list of things that could be doing it. So it depends a little bit on the context of the illness and his story.
4: Right. And what would the best way to be to bring that down as quickly as possible?
0: Well, the doctor's job then is to find the cause of it. And for example, the cause just generally might be fatty liver, so he needs to change his diet. It might be autoimmune hepatitis and he needs specific medication. It might be hepatitis B or C, and again, they are illnesses that are treated with their own specific medication. So that there's a long list of things that can cause liver injury. And the first question is, what's the cause in your son? Once you've got the cause, then it'll have its own specific recipe to get it better.
4: Right. Okay. Okie dokie. And they will check all of those different factors?
0: Yeah, like a liver function test abnormalities are very common. So doctors are pretty good at trying to do the next set of tests to try and define a cause. So usually that's pretty reasonably simple in most people.
4: Okay. He has an ultrasound tomorrow, so that'll
0: be part of it, yeah.
4: Okay, Lisa. If he did need a transplant, can he have some of my liver?
0: We talked about this before, and generally in Australia there's not donation from a live adult to a live recipient, and that is because, not in everybody, but in the majority of people, a deceased donor liver can be found. Okay. So in Australia there's alive donors from adults to children, but very few alive adult-to-adult transplants. And that's partly because of the numbers and partly because of concern about harming the donor and causing long-term health problems.
2: Okay, Lisa.
4: Okay. Thank you so very much.
2: No, I appreciate it. Thank you. Rosa says, is aspirin safe for your liver?
0: Aspirin's fine, but again, my favourite painkiller for people with liver disease is paracetamol.
2: What about ibuprofen?
0: Less fine, but again, is, you know, bodies are tough. If you're taking ibuprofen or aspirin occasionally, I think there's no issue.
2: Yeah.
0: If you're taking ibuprofen regularly, one of these non-steroidal anti-inflammatory medications, it can cause all sorts of problems, not just liver problems.
2: Mm.
0: You know, kidney problems and small intestinal bleeding, you know, potentially serious problems.
2: Mm. My texter says, I'm an alcoholic and I have in the past been able to get my liver results back to normal. I am drinking again, but not to the same degree. What symptoms should I look out for?
0: Well, again, it's great that you've intermittently been able to successfully give up. Mm-hmm. The liver is, in most people, very forgiving. So the fact that you gave up and your liver test went back to normal, I guess, is just an explanation or an example of that phenomenon.
2: Mm-hmm.
0: The keeping your liver, I guess, long-term is, you know, try and cut back gradually on the amount you're drinking. Generally, blood tests will pick up serious problems with your liver ages before symptoms. So as we discussed earlier, symptoms generally only come with liver failure, and liver failure is a sort of very end-stage manifestation of liver injury. So you want to get your liver problem picked up before you've got symptoms.
2: Yeah. Can your guest kindly explain more about the liver repairing itself after giving up alcohol? My husband's been dry for 2 years after 50 years of heavy drinking, says Jen. Tell us about can the liver repair itself after a long period of drinking?
0: Yeah, well, there's two things. Your liver's made up of hundreds of thousands of liver cells, mm-hmm. and those cells can be damaged from alcohol or medications or poor diet, for example. And if you stop the injurious process, they just grow back to normal. So that's the first thing.
2: Mm-hmm.
0: But if the liver is injured over months to years, as is maybe the case in this example, then what happens is that there's semi-permanent scar tissue is laid down in the liver. That's what cirrhosis is scar tissue. And some of that scarring will be reversible and some of that scarring will be permanent. So if your husband stopped drinking, it might be that his liver cells have gone back to normal, but there's still a question about whether he's got permanent scarring. You might even have cirrhosis, for example, with normal liver tests.
2: Mm. Mm. Okay. Anna from Lower Snug. G'day, Anna.
5: Hello.
2: Hi. What's your question?
5: I'm an ED and psych nurse and therefore a shift worker.
2: Mm-hmm.
5: And I see the horrible... So I gather the evidence suggests that shift work and insomnia are both quite strongly correlated with obesity.
2: Mm-hmm.
5: And my poor psych patients have insomnia because they have psychiatric or social concerns, and the rest of us shift workers have insomnia because we've buggered our sleep patterns. Or we've got menopause, choose your poison.
2: Mm.
5: But when you were talking about the morning hormones before, I was like, I don't understand how hormones and circadian rhythms, like, I'm like, okay, so what about melatonin? Like I guess I'm getting mixed messages in that I've been told that it really is better to have some

0: outside, eyes open time in the morning, even if you're going to be doing a night shift, that exercise in the evening can make you insomniac. And I guess being middle-aged and having put on a core belly and, you know, like I've gone from zero to hero in 3 to 6 months, and I'm like, well, this seems a bit efficient. Anyway, hormones and obesity and lack of sleep and the liver. Can somebody explain that to me, please?
1: Yeah. Paul?
2: Sorry, mate.
3: There's a few questions wrapped up there. I would say that the first thing is that...
0: a physiology degree.
3: Like stress and lack of sleep is bad for the body, and that will contribute to one of the drivers of fatty liver, which is insulin resistance. That means your body's making too much insulin, and that causes liver fat. So being stressed, working too hard, not getting enough sleep, night duty, night shift, that does cause disease. I think it's pretty clear now that that, you know, increases the risk of fatty liver disease and other problems. Exercise, I don't think it matters when you do it with respect to your health, but of course, exercise stimulates you. It's going to make you, your body secrete all of those stimulatory hormones, and it's going to be hard to get to sleep, you know, if you're going for a run at 9 o'clock at night and want to be asleep at 10 o'clock at night. But I don't think it matters with respect to when you do your exercise, with respect to your the way your body is working, but it will make a difference with your ability to get to sleep if you're doing it late of an evening.
1: Okay. All righty. Anna, thank you. We look at the time, it's just disappeared on us. Is one can of Guinness per day bad? Just one?
3: No.
1: Says my texter.
3: Yeah, you've got to. I think life is to be enjoyed. It's none of us are going to be here forever. If one can of Guinness overnight is your thing, fine.
1: Okay.
3: But look after yourself generally.
1: There we go. My guest tonight has been Associate Professor Paul Gow, gastroenterologist and liver transplant physician at Melbourne's Ringle Hospital. And he's also on the board of Liver Well. Now, if you'd like to participate in the Fatty Liver Survey, www.liverwell.org.au. And you can help in research and information which will help people's lives. Paul, thank you so much for joining us tonight.
3: Beauty. Thanks for the invitation, Phil. Really appreciate it.
1: Good on you. Paul Gow with us. All right, time for the latest news.
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5: Hello, this is ABC News with David Rollins. The award-winning actor Sam Neill has died in Sydney, aged 78. Chantelle Alcoury reports.
6: In a post on his official Instagram account, his statement described loss as sudden and unexpected. It says he was surrounded by family when he died at Sydney's St Vincent's Private Hospital. Neill first rose to fame in the 1977 film Sleeping Dogs before going on to star in My Brilliant Career, Jurassic Park, The Piano and Possession. In late April, the Kiwi actor announced he was cancer-free after a five-year battle with blood cancer. The post says Neill remained cancer-free and the family will share more information later. Prime Minister Anthony Albanese says the actor has earned a special place in Australian hearts, saying he fought illness with the same dignity, humour and conviction that gave strength to his every performance.
5: Ukrainian President Volodymyr Zelensky is in Paris to meet allies who have pledged to provide security support once the war is over. As the BBC's James Waterhouse reports, it comes after US President Donald Trump promised to allow Ukraine to manufacture American Patriot air defence missiles.
7: What has proved elusive for the so-called coalition of the willing is the securing of a concrete US military commitment that it would step in case their forces aren't able to enforce a ceasefire and found themselves in direct confrontation with Russian troops. What will also be discussed in the French capital is the continued targeting of Russia's shadow fleet of vessels. These long-term commitments from Ukraine's allies are sizable but will remain hypothetical until a ceasefire is finally agreed.
5: Former Indigenous Affairs Minister Ken Wyatt has told a parliamentary inquiry that the key challenge to addressing First Nations disadvantage is not information, but convincing governments to implement change. He was giving evidence to a federal parliamentary inquiry in Perth investigating

0: racism, hate and violence directed at Aboriginal and Torres Strait Islander people. Mr. White, who held the ministry between 2019 and 2022, says the committee should focus on how to get governments to deliver what previous inquiries have recommended. He says he expects the ongoing Royal Commission into Anti-Semitism will result in funding being set aside to implement its recommendations, and that the same should be done to resolve challenges facing Aboriginal Australians.
1: Resources is not only money. It is about the commitment of organisations and governments at all levels to start to seriously address this issue.
0: Police have arrested a man suspected of carrying out an alleged serious assault on an elderly man in Sydney southwest over the weekend. The 74-year-old was found with head injuries after allegedly being beaten and was taken to hospital in a critical condition. He'd been on an early morning walk in Yennora when it occurred. Officers revealed they were searching for 45-year-old Coram Ash after being issued with an arrest warrant. He was arrested tonight in Carlingford and taken into custody. Police have been unable to speak to the injured elderly victim. A Melbourne woman who was fatally stabbed in her home last week has been remembered by family as a loving mum, mother and dear friend. Ethan Seidemann has the story.
2: Homicide detectives allege 39-year-old mother of two, Lavanya Chapa, was fatally stabbed in her Vermont home in Melbourne's east on July 7. The ABC understands members of Ms Chapa's family arrived in Australia from India overnight. An online crowdfunding page set up by Ms Chapa's cousin, Govind Gudavada, has now raised more than $47,000. In a statement posted to the page, Mr Gudavada said his cousin would be remembered, above all, as a devoted mother to her beloved children. A 39-year-old Vermont man, who police believe was known to Ms Chapa, has now been charged with murder over her death. Police said the two children inside the house at the time were not physically injured.
0: The CEO of SeaWorld Helicopters has told a Queensland coronial inquiry that the 2023 mid-air tragedy should never have happened. Tara Cassidy has more on this story.
3: Four people died and nine others were injured when two SeaWorld helicopters collided over the Gold Coast Broadwater in January 2023. A coronial inquiry looking into the accident resumed in Brisbane today, probing 11 key issues, including the company's safety practices and training. SeaWorld Helicopters CEO Brett Newman told the inquest Chief Pilot Ashley Jenkinson was totally distracted by his front seat passengers in the moments before the collision and never looked right to clear his view before takeoff. He says if he had, he would have seen the incoming helicopter. The inquest continues.
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2: Yes, well, hello, and how are you? 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All right, coming up in this hour, the Nightlife News Breakdown with Michael Pascoe. Looking forward to that. We've got Science with Dan Lambeth. And we're going to discuss the intricacies of the pipe organ as a byway to a trip to Bendigo in Monday Night Travel. Looking forward to that conversation as well. Mighty challenge to follow later on as well. And American Insight tonight is going to be presented by Ray Bonner, former foreign correspondent with the New York Times, Pulitzer and Emmy Award winner. And he'll join me from the United States of America for American Insight a bit later. Let's kick things off, though, with the Nightlife News Breakdown.
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2: Well, time for Nightlife News Breakdown. The talk of politics for the last few weeks, of course, has all seemed to centre on One Nation and its seemingly unstoppable rise up the polling ranks, at least until it stopped, that is. Last week saw a serious dip in One Nation approval numbers, according to most polls, with One Nation now sitting at 26% compared to the 31% support it had achieved back in June. Meanwhile, Labor's result this week saw it at 28%. The coalition has risen to 23% and the Greens remain unchanged at 12%. Now, you'd hardly say One Nation's polling has collapsed, but still, polling data isn't, as any politician who sees a poll they don't like will readily tell you, is not the same as going to an election. And that's the kind of line that One Nation's Barnaby Joyce took this morning on Channel 7's Sunrise program.
3: Well, I've always said, haven't I, on this program, that the polls are an indicator that they're not a vote. And you always expect there to be fluctuation in polls as you go through a process.
2: Well, there you go. Joining me to break down the news once again is independent journalist and commentator Michael Pascoe. Michael, good evening to you. Welcome back to Nightlife.
4: Always a pleasure to be here, Phil.
2: Now, what's Barnaby doing here, towing the accepted political line or trotting out the long and tried-and-true response to polls? Or is the shine off One Nation, do you think?
4: Well, I think he is actually telling the truth, as every politician does. On this occasion, or the only poll that counts is the election. And polls do jump around. That is a fair answer. I'm sure if the polls were still surging ahead in his favour, he might talk a little bit more favourably about them. But at the moment, they're not. So he's actually giving the right answer. And it has always been the suspicion that there's a big gap between what the polls are saying now. A lot of whinge polling, a lot of revenge polling, which is different from actually casting a vote, particularly this far out from election. I mean, to keep perspective on it, it's worth remembering how well Peter Dutton was doing in the February before the May poll. Dutton was polling well in advance of Labor in February, and then, of course, lost in a landslide come May, because that is the only poll that counts. But the thing about Barnaby, though, is that the more people get to look at what he actually says, the less chance that the polls will keep going his way, the more that the shine will come off. There was quite an extraordinary interview with Barnaby Joyce in the weekend Sydney Morning Herald and The Age on his role as would-be treasurer. And my take is you may as well interview Bob Catter about being treasurer, because he made about as much sense as Bob tends to make during an interview. It is really extremely odd stuff that just does not add up.
2: What was he suggesting again?
4: A number of things. The headline number was wanting to make the RBA more independent and have a tighter inflation target than the existing one we got of 2 to 3%, but, you know, really they're trying to target 2.5%. They want inflation less than that, which of course would be remarkably constraining and probably not healthy. You know, I could rave on for ages about the economics of it, but one thing worse than inflation in many ways is deflation. And if you have very, very little inflation, it can tip into deflation, and that tends to be an absolute disaster. But he's also talking about making the Reserve Bank more independent and making it an advisor to the government on cost of living and regulation and productivity. You know, some of the things that the Productivity Commission does now, he's sort of talking about making the Reserve Bank this super bureaucracy that will decide what happens to regulation, when that actually is the job of government. You know, we elect the government. We don't elect the Reserve Bank Board. And it sounds like an enormous cop-out to pretend that you could have bureaucrats independently solving your problems for you, because the electorate wouldn't handle it. It was just utter nonsense. And that's within the existing utter economic nonsense, such as nearly doubling our spending on the military, which blows the budget to pieces.

0: you know, cutting various taxes and, you know, pretending you can pay for that by trimming the NDIS and sacking of your public servants. It was the most extraordinary thing, I think, that Barnaby Joyce has ever done, and he's done some pretty extraordinary things, as everyone knows.
1: Yes, that is true. I mean, it may be the age-old thing of once people take a closer look, then they're less sure as to what they think about it all. I mean, a lot of commentators pointing to the National Press Club addresses saying this was a turning point. Pauline Hanson's appearance, the monoculture, that has really done them a lot of harm. What do you reckon?
0: Oh, it definitely did. You know, people, it's a phrase I've tried to get up in when Dutton was the leader of the opposition. That is, this is the politics of impressions. It's impression politics, not policy politics. You know, the impression that someone is going to fight for you and is, you know, anti all that corruption in Canberra, when the reality of policy says, well, no, it doesn't add up, and the track record is that this party would make things worse for most people. You know, the reality of the attitudes towards workers, and I think that was probably the thing that cost One Nation most when, you know, Pauline Hanson starts saying all Australian workers are lazy and it should be easy to sack them. That would appeal to the small business owner market, but there are more employees than employers in this country, so it's not very smart politics.
1: Moving to international politics, one of the biggest stories around last week, of course, was China and its missile test in the South Pacific. We talked about it at some length last week, but at the same time, there were concerns being raised about Chinese interests. Another leader of billions was doing the rounds here in Australia, taking over Marvel Stadium in Melbourne, India's Narendra Modi. Now, Michael, you saw some unusual things about Modi's visit, and especially the stadium appearance.
0: Yes, and I'm glad to say I'm not the only person on this. There's a very fine opinion piece in the Financial Review today. Actually, there are two of them. One of them was on Modi's rally, and it was headlined, "Don't be naive about Modi's foreign influence rally." That, you know, Modi is in an interesting position in the geopolitical world. He's a good friend of Russia. And he's also part of the Quad. And Modi is the friendly face of the BJP, which is a Hindu nationalist party that has some success in India and is certainly loved by a lot of Indians, but also is a religion-based nationalist party, and they tend to be things to be treated with some care. You know, If someone else in this populist politician, which is what Modi is in the current tradition of nationalist populist politicians, was having a rally in Melbourne, you know, would we necessarily be wrapping it up in rose petals the way the Prime Minister did? You know, India is important on a vast number of reasons, and clearly Australia sees it as an economic opportunity. The West tends to want to turn it into a balancing force against China. India, of course, has a long tradition of being non-aligned, but that attempt to use it against China seems to be overshadowing all sorts of other things that should be perhaps taken into account. But this was a populist rally, a foreign influences rally before a whole pile of people who were obviously keen to see him.
1: Yeah, there are difficult parts of Modi's governance, particularly his attitude towards the Muslim minority in India and the exclusion of Muslims from significant parts of Indian daily life. I mean, it's problematic, isn't it? We probably wouldn't accept it if it was another foreign leader, Xi Jinping or even Donald Trump.
0: Well, I don't think you would get quite the overwhelming endorsement of any political party that is, you know, important to us. And we've, you know, always got to be realistic about international politics.

0: got to be realistic about China. We've got to be realistic about India as well. And there was no sign of that bit of perspective in a lot of the coverage of it and the reaction of the government, which is all the way with the BJP.
1: With the BJP. Yes, the contrast between Modi's appearance, of course, I suppose, and the reaction to China's missile test was quite marked. What's your take here?
0: Well, this was a wonderful contrast that just happened to turn up in the Financial Review, which tends to have a fairly conservative view of the world. But there's a very nice piece in there with perspective on the missile, the Chinese missile trial. There's been a lot of pearl-clutching about it. You know, Albanese called it provocative, and Angus Taylor was saying, you know, it was unacceptable, had to be taken at the highest order. And, you know, the usual Sinophobes, of course, were beating every drum they could about it. But it had to be pointed out that this wasn't something that was put together in a hurry because Albanese was signing a deal in the South Pacific. That if you're going to have intercontinental ballistic missiles fired from submarines, you do have to test them. And we have to get used to that. That's the reality of it. And this test would have taken months to prepare. The timing, you know, unless China has far more intelligence than anyone's prepared to give it credit, this test would have been planned long before there was any idea that Albo was going to be in the South Pacific at the time. You also, I might add to that, consider the optics if they're going to test one of these things and they don't fire it into the middle of nowhere in the South Pacific. What would it look like if they fired it in the North Pacific, which means it's heading towards the US? Now, the US tests its ICBMs a couple of times a year, and it fires them across the Pacific and then lands them in the Marshall Islands territory, which America effectively does control, one of its imperial gains after World War II. Now, that's taken for granted. And China, obviously, is a great power that is going to have to test its weapons. And we need to just, you know, take a breath and see this with a bit of reality and perspective. There are other possibilities as too. People tend to assign far too much intelligence to militaries everywhere around the world. There is every chance that the PLA military aren't very sensitive about international politics. Military types everywhere tend to be a little bit below A grade on that. And so, yeah, it's something that we have to get used to happening because this is what great powers do and need to do, and they all do it. We may not like it, but it's reality.
1: It's reality, yeah. All right, look, just getting back to the Telstra outage last week, there's been a fresh call today for what's been called domestic roaming. This is the idea that if you're in an area where your telco's got poor or little coverage or no coverage, you might roam access to or from Telstra, Optus or Vodafone instead to try and get continuous coverage. Now, look, it sounds like a good idea, but the last time the ACCC looked at it back in 2017, they decided against it. Today, the Australian Communications Consumer Advocacy Network released a report suggesting that 73% of Australians would love the idea of domestic roaming. I imagine that's right. Michael, telcos already share for 000 calls. What's the problem with larger scale roaming?
0: It is an interesting subject, and I'm sure, you know, it's one of those things that has good arguments on both sides of it. The problem the ACCC found with it was if you let that happen, you would have the smaller telcos just piggybacking on Telstra. It was in Australia's interest for the big telecommunications companies to all build out their own networks. So we would have choice so that we wouldn't have monopoly rents being charged. You could also say there's a degree of fairness in this. Telstra does tend to charge a bit more because it does have a bigger network and it has to make money back on having that bigger network. If you live in the bush, you pretty much have to use Telstra. Now, if Optus and Vodafone were just able to piggyback on what Telstra's done, you'd have to find a pretty tricky way to square that up. Also, for this to be

0: effective, you need to have multiple services. You know, if one service drops out, the other one needs to be there. But if they were able to just to piggyback and reduce the total number of bases, that becomes interesting. But as you say, you know, they are meant to effectively do this with 000, and they are scheduled to have it operating in emergencies for the bushfire season later this year, if that happens on cue. So if someone can divine, if we have enough infrastructure to be able to do it, and divine a way that whoever has the most infrastructure, but maybe has other people pigbacking it, I'm glad I'm not a bureaucrat trying to work that out.
1: Just finally, the National Anti-Corruption Commission, body I know you've been keeping track of, late last week it handed down its report into an appeal on how it had ruled around the former coalition government's awarding of grant schemes with some unusual decisions. What was odd about this, in your view?
0: Oh, look, the whole thing's been odd. It's been odd for 3 years. This actually wasn't a report. This was a reply to an individual who had made a reference to the NAACC, the NAC, over grants corruption of the previous government. It's a fellow called Vince O'Grady, who I've worked with for a number of years. This fellow is a spreadsheet super sleuth. He's, among other things, he's a former copper, and he was able to drag out so much data from the government grant spreadsheets and coalesce it, and I was able to work with that and use it to show that the pork barrelling under the last government went beyond pork barrelling into corruption, into a sort of corruption that the New South Wales ICAC has ruled as being corrupt. You couldn't get away with it. It should not happen. Whereas the NAC has come up with the idea of, on the first attempt that Vince O'Grady made, after 12 months, the NAC wrote back to him and said, no, we don't think it's corrupt. He asked for a review. The review took 2 years, and the last week that Paul Brereton was in the job, he wrote a reply to Vince O'Grady, and I've got a copy of the letter, in which he actually finds that, in fact, yes, this could be corrupt on second thoughts, but the NAC wasn't going to investigate it because they're going to treat it towards education and prevention in the future. There was another little interesting part of the letter which said, this is similar to another aspect of the grants rorting, which they are continuing to investigate, but it still seems to be from the point of view of education rather than fingering, what was totally outrageous. Mm. You know, the grants corruption has, everyone knows about sports rorts. Sports rorts was small beer compared to the $1.5 billion in community development grants that were dealt with appallingly, pathetically, pettily on some occasions. If I could give you one tiny example, over the last 4 years of the Morrison government, the government gave $22.3 million to golf clubs and associated businesses fire up a score of different grants program schemes and simple wheezes. Magically, only 2.2% of that money went to golf clubs or related businesses in Labor electorates. It seems that Labor voters don't play golf. It was similar with, I did a similar exercise with bowling clubs. And that is just, you know, the catchy headline. Mm. The scale of it was unbelievable. But the NAC says that's perfectly fine. The New South Wales ICAC says, no, there's corruption in that. And this is one of Paul Brereton's last efforts at the NAC, and now he's gone.
1: Yes, to put it mildly, it has not lived up to expectations so far.
0: But it has arguably done exactly what both major parties wanted it to do. Not much.
1: Not much, exactly. Hear to that. All right, Michael, terrific to have your time as always. Thank you.
0: Thank you, Phil.
1: Michael Pascoe, independent commentator and author of The Summertime of Our Dreams, for the Nightlife News Breakdown tonight.
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0: with Philip Clark on ABC Radio.
1: As Greg and Barrow says, the telcos will never get to the levels of availability now expected with a single network. Redundancy isn't enough. Telstra needs technology diversity with, say, three separate networks, all three live in operation, but only any two able to handle the full customer demand. I specialised in fault-tolerant computing, and Telstra's current approach is dollar-focused, not customer-focused. Yeah, interesting contribution. Thank you. 1-300-800-222 is the number. Phil and Michael, it's positively nauseating to watch our grovelling to India when the Australian government claims to be isolating others on the basis of their human rights records. It's very contradictory. And yes, I am of Indian and Hindu descent, said Suresh in Perth. Greg in Devonport says, Phil, India is not part of the anti-nuclear proliferation treaty, and we're going to give them uranium that India promise is for domestic purposes. A bad Australian trade deal. Thanks. Thanks for the comments. All right, let's talk science with Dan Lamberth.
2: Nightlife Science.
1: China has successfully tested an experimental rocket retrieval system using a net attached to a sea platform in the hope of breaking US dominance in reusable rockets. This test is China's first successful retrieval of an orbital class rocket, putting the country somewhat closer to developing reusable rockets. Well, for the latest on this and other science and space news, we're joined by science communicator Dan Lamberth. Dan, good evening to you. Welcome to Nightlife.
3: Hi, Phil. How are you going?
1: Yeah, no, I'm really well. This is an important test for China, isn't it? Because we were all mesmerised, of course, by SpaceX's development of this reusable rocket technology, where the rocket comes back to Earth and lands itself right way up. Have China pinched the technology, or what's going on?
3: Well, this is really interesting, Phil, because like you said, I mean, this is kind of the holy grail of regular, sustainable and inexpensive spaceflight, and everyone's trying to do it. And we've all sat there, as you said, you know, mesmerized by these rockets, you know, returning to Earth that SpaceX have managed to do. But Blue Origin was able to do it as well. I mean, admittedly, mostly from suborbital flight, but they've just recently done it from orbital flight as well. But SpaceX have done about 600 times since 2015, can you believe? There are actually two other Chinese companies that have tried and failed to do this year. Both of them launching, you know, different rockets. One of them was a Long March 12A. Mm. The success we've just had was a Long March 10B. I mean, look, they really need some new rocket names, but they're nearly all called Long March. But this was actually a huge milestone. But the technology is actually quite different to what SpaceX have done.
1: Okay, so that's right. So SpaceX. The rocket comes back, tips itself over, and fires controlled rocket blast to gently lower itself onto a platform. And the platforms have been at sea, but also on land, haven't they? And as you say, how many times have they done it?
3: About 600 times.
1: They've mostly been successful, haven't they?
3: They have mostly been successful, yes. They've got a very good track record. And, as you said, sometimes they land at sea on a barge. Recently we've been watching even the Starship, which is the huge rocket, the one that's meant to get us to Mars. And it doesn't have any landing legs at all. So what happened there was, if you remember, I think this was about 12 months ago or thereabouts, but it actually came back to the launch pad and it was caught by mechanical arms that they were calling Mechazilla, which were also nicknamed the Chopsticks. Back at the launch pad. Now, Blue Origin's landings have been a bit similar to the Falcon 9 in that they were using landing legs and touching down at either the launch pad or on a drone ship. But the Long March 10B, which is the one that has just successfully done it for China, is quite different because they're landing offshore on a ship, which is called the Linghang Zhui.
1: Right.
3: And this particular ship has got a huge steel truss built on top of it. It's got cables, it's got a net, and that's what's used to catch the booster. I mean, the booster kind of descends into the center of the truss between these cables, and then they sort of draw in closer around the rocket to catch it. And it sounds pretty unwieldy, but it actually seemed to work pretty well.
1: It's a bit like the net below a gymnast in a high wire act catching the gymnast. Is it like that or not?
3: Almost, yeah. I mean, look, it got the wires which sort of catch the rocket about sort of two-thirds of the way up, and then there is the net at the bottom as well. So it's not just sort of landing into

0: or net, and then tipping over or something. It's balanced by those cables that are those are sort of tensioned cables that are drawing close around it. But yeah, it's pretty amazing. It's quite different to anything we've seen previously.
1: Okay. There's a lot of global pressure, of course, to acquire this technology. Tell me why.
0: Well, it's cheap, but it all comes down to money, doesn't it, Phil? Let's face it. So, this is the only way we're going to get to this regular cadence of space flight, because it's cheap enough now that we can, launch multiple times per year. I mean, if we just look at SpaceX, for example, they completed 165 orbital flights with the Falcon rocket last year. Now, can you imagine the cost if they had to build 165 rocket boosters in just 12 months?
1: You
0: Now,
1: mean what? You mean one rocket went up 165 times?
0: No, I mean they had a hundred total 165 rocket launches, but they only used about 50 rockets thereabouts for that, because they were reusing them. So pretty impressive. I mean, some of their boosters, the record at the moment for their booster with the most number of launches is 32. So there's one single booster which is actually launched to space 32 times. So that's a big saving in terms of dollars.
1: Yeah, exactly. So, do we know what China's intending to do with this kind of rocket technology?
0: Well, the race is on, isn't it? It's an attempt to get, customers in terms of being able to launch satellites into orbit. Everyone's trying to launch their own internet, satellite mega constellations at the moment. China is on board with that as well. And then, of course, you look further afield, and there's a bit of a race on to the moon as well, because of the everyone's trying to get to the South Pole and claim the water ice that may exist at the South Pole. So, they're not doing anything different to what the United States is doing. It's just a more economical way and an easier way of doing it.
1: Yes, okay. All right. The latest AI Safety Index report card's been released by the Future of Life Institute. Okay. All sounds very, very sci-fi. But they've been evaluating nine major AI developers. I didn't know there were that many, actually. But anyway, what is the AI Safety Index and what type of things does it measure?
0: Yeah, so look, this is a non-profit organization, Future of Life Institute, as you mentioned. They were actually founded in 2014, before really the AI as we know it now even existed. But they look at technologies that pose an existential risk to our future, which I can imagine it'd be a very depressing job for the researchers. But things like nuclear weapons, climate change, biotechnology, they all rate pretty highly on the likely to wipe out humanity scale. But over the last few years, of course, we've added another one to that list, and that's artificial intelligence. And ChatGPT seems all fun and innocent for the most part and very helpful. But the risk is that if it becomes more intelligent than humans, if it's not already, it's going to do so in the very near future. So, what this organization looked at for this AI Safety Index was they looked at the main AI companies. As you said, there was about nine of them, and there are many more than that actually who are developing AI, but these are just sort of the main ones that most people are familiar with. But they rated them based on how responsibly they're developing that technology. So, for example, what are their safeguards around the use of AIs in the military? Or, have they committed to being transparent about their models if their models start going off the rails? And I can give you an example. You might remember back in, I think it was February of this year, the AI was used in a military strike on Iran, and it unfortunately ended up killing about 120 children at a
1: It did.
0: school.
1: It did. It did. That's right.
0: Terrible situation. But the company CEO, and it was Anthropic in this case, who has Claude is their AI, but the Anthropic CEO came out and said that A, he didn't know how their AI was being used, and B, its use in the attack didn't even violate the company's red lines. So that's, to me, that's kind of terrifying.
1: Yeah, exactly. And also, is anybody going to obey any rules anyway?
0: This is the problem. There is a bit of a race to the bottom at the moment, because the more rules and guardrails are put in place, the longer it takes to develop these systems. And because everybody's racing to be the first, as you can imagine, there's another financial incentive in this as well. The guardrails are just slowly, they're slowly disappearing. I
1: Yeah,
0: mean,
1: exactly.
0: yeah, it's worrying.
1: Which companies, so what were the scores anyway?
0: Yeah, so look, it was OpenAI, right? ChatGPT,
1: yeah.
0: Anthropic and Claude, yeah, Google, Meta. And then we had a couple of Chinese companies, Alibaba and DeepSeek. And there was a European company as well, Phil. It was Mistral. Now, the scores, Mistral actually scored the lowest score. It got a 0.33 out of a maximum of 4. So that's most definitely a fail. But DeepSeek and X also failed,
1: mm-hmm.
0: Which in the case of X is probably not surprising considering they were caught out earlier this year generating, you know, sexually explicit images of people, and they don't even appear to have removed that capability even now. But at the other end of the scale, Anthropic, who I mentioned before with the strike in Iran, was actually the winner for this round, but they still didn't do particularly well. I mean, their score was 2.66 and they got a grade of C+.
1: Anthropic is Claude, isn't it?
0: Yeah. That's Claude, yeah. And they were pretty closely followed by OpenAI and Google, who both got a grade, like a C grade. But, you know,
1: right.
0: Nobody's with an A or a B here, so they've all got work to do, and they all need to commit privately to what they're saying publicly, as you were saying.
1: Oh, yeah. Okay, all right. Look, just finally, the Vera Rubin Observatory in Chile has begun its big survey of space and time. It'll use the largest digital camera that's ever been built. What are they going to do?
0: Yeah, they're going to look at the sky. They're going to take a lot of photos. And this particular camera, it's about the size of a small car. Can you believe it? So it basically what that means is it can collect a lot of light, right? The bigger your camera is, the more light you're going to collect in the shorter period of time. So it's going to be looking at the southern skies because it's in Chile, so it's in the southern hemisphere. But it's going to be taking photos about every 40 seconds, and it's going to be doing this for a 10-year period. It's a 10-year survey, which has only just begun on June 30. And so what we're going to end up with is that each point that it can see on the sky in the southern hemisphere is going to be photographed around about 800 times over 10 years. So effectively what we're really getting, rather than just a long list of, you know, still photos, really what we're getting is almost a video of the sky. It's almost like a live stream of the southern sky. So that is helpful because that allows us to see when things change, and that's what we're looking for.
1: Okay, so changing like how? What are we looking for it, and why are we looking for change?
0: Yeah, so one of the easiest examples of this to tell people is a supernova, right? Because you can look at a patch of sky, you can take a photo and you might see stars and galaxies, and then you look again the next night and suddenly there's this really bright object that just seemed to appear out of nowhere, and that's potentially a star exploding in the distant universe. And that can tell us all sorts of things. I mean, it helps us to measure distance. You know, we can work out how long stars live, how often they die, but these are the sort of things that we'll be trying to pick up. So that's when we look at the universe or the sky, the night sky ourselves, it all looks very static. And over period, it takes a long period of time to notice, you know, very small changes. And that's what Vera Rubin's going to help us to do.
1: Okay. Interesting. All right. Thank you, Dan Lambeth. Very good to talk, as always.
0: Yes. Thanks, Phil. I'll talk to you in a few weeks.
2: This is Nightlife with Philip Clark on ABC Radio.
1: Yes, thanks for the text. Inexpensive space flight. There's an oxymoron, says my texter. Yeah. Phil and Dave, according to the Japan Times, Japan has just had an experimental re-entry of a recyclable rocket as well. Plus, they're also licensed to build Patriot missiles. Yeah, okay. Scotty says superintelligence is one problem. The other problem is the potential war between people for and against the technology. Yeah, well, that's true. David from Singleton. Dave, I can't do that, Dave. Yeah, I know. Wasn't that a prophetic film? 2001, A Space Odyssey. I'm sure AI could come up with a better expression, but shutting the gate after the horse has bolted does sound appropriate. Yes, well, I agree with that too. The hand-wringing, I must say, of guardrails for AI just seems, on the basis of what we know about human behaviour, a little optimistic, doesn't it? I would have thought. Let's go Monday night travelling. We're going to go to Bendigo and the land of the pipe organ.
3: Monday night travel on Nightlife.
1: Well, there are plenty of Australian towns and regional cities which have impressive churches and cathedrals, but they also house some astonishing musical instruments. The instrument that most people will think of around churches are, of course, pipe organs. And there's a lot of them out there. For example,

0: Thomas is, to put it simply, the man you want to talk to about all things organ related. Thomas, good evening to you. Welcome to Nightlife.
1: Good evening, Phil. Thank you very much for having me on.
0: Now, for the less musically inclined, and when you look at these things, where does the line between a piano and a pipe organ diverge?
1: Ah, well, that's a very interesting question. The pipe organs are over 2,000 years older than pianos, believe it or not. So pipe organs are actually the oldest keyboard instrument known to humanity, which is just amazing stuff. The ancient Romans had them. I suppose for people who would picture a piano with, say, one keyboard that you would play with your fingers, and say a standard piano would have 88 keys, well, even a smaller, say, two manual and pedal pipe organ, we have over 150 keys that we play not only with our fingers but also with our feet. So we have 2.5 octaves of keys, foot-sized keys that we play with our feet called pedals. And so our pedal technique is a very important part of being an organist. That's really the main difference. I mean, most organists come to the instrument having had a solid piano background.
0: Yeah.
1: And, that's really the difference. And, of course, in all the stops that we can use, because an organ is also really a one-person orchestra. You have all of the different colours.
0: Tell us how it works, Thomas. What's going on? I mean, there are big pipes, and so air's got to be blown through them. So what's the connection between where the air comes from and the keyboard?
1: It does indeed. It's absolutely incredible. So basically, if you think of a series of organ pipes of all different shapes and sizes, they can be made of wood and metal and, in some cases, glass, bamboo, extraordinary stuff. So you have all these pipes sitting upright on what we call the wind chest, and then in that wind chest, air is stored under pressure. And then the air, to put it very simply, the air is basically pumped into that wind chest by means of bellows or reservoirs from an organ blower. So these days there are big electric fans generally that live either within the organ chamber or outside somewhere else that generate the required wind pressure, which is then stored under pressure in that wind chest. And then the link with the keys to the wind chest is that every one of the keys has a direct action to the wind chest. So if you play a C, for example, just go with me on this one, you're either following an electric wire or, in the old days, a wooden tracker up to the bottom of the wind chest, where when you press that key down, a pallet opens up below the pipe, and that then lets the air rush up into the pipe and make the sound. So the extraordinary thing with pipe organs is that the wonderful sound that you're hearing is just purely the movement of air, which is, I think, just a phenomenal thing.
0: Now, yes. In the old days, hang on, I can understand today you've got a compressor which supplies the air. Well, that's an electric motor. Well, I get all that. What about in the old days? I mean, did they have some sort of poor surf out the back and pumping the bellows, did they?
1: You betcha they did. Absolutely. Yes. Yeah, sometimes boys would do it, smaller boys would do it with a handle at the side of the instrument, or you'd have grown men. In some cases, you could have a team of up to 6 or 7 men literally standing on this thing that looks like a glorified treadmill, holding onto the side of the organ and paddling up and down with 2 enormous paddles to raise the wind pressure. You betcha, absolutely. Yeah, yeah.
0: It's incredible. So the key basically opens a stopper on the bottom of the pipe.
1: Yeah, okay. you got it. Well, on the wind chest below the pipe. So the pipe's sitting on the wind chest, and then there's a hole in the chest, and under that there's a pellet, and that will drop down, and then the air blows up through the pipe.
0: What's a stop? When you mentioned a stop, what's that?
1: Ah, yeah, well, so the stop, and that's where the saying all stops out comes from, of course, that wonderful saying. So stops are the means by which we can control which ranks of pipes we have. So, for example, go with me on this one. So say we got 61 keys or 5 octaves, and then we have one what we call rank of pipes. So for every note, you need to have at least one organ pipe voiced to have a specific colour. So it might sound like a trumpet, for example. So you'll have 61 trumpet pipes. So obviously, the lower the note, the longer the pipe, and they'll be running up. And then next to that trumpet, you might have, say, a flute. And so what you need to do is either pull out the trumpet stop or pull out the flute stop, which then activates a slider on the soundboard underneath the pipes, and then that lets the air into that particular rank of pipes that you have selected. Yeah.
0: So all stops out means that you've got the whole shebang going off.
1: You got it. That's exactly right. That's exactly right. And the funny thing is, all stops out, they should really be called goes rather than stops, because when you pull them out, everything works. But, yeah.
0: Okay, so in terms of the keyboard technique, is it similar to the piano keyboard or not really?
1: It's interesting. There are certain skills. Certainly having a solid piano background is a real help when you come to the pipe organ.

0: But there are lots of different skills that we need as organists. A lot of the way we phrase and articulate passages is very, very different to the piano. And another skill that we really need to develop is the art of very smooth and rapid and entirely consistent finger substitution. Because on the pipe, of course, we don't have a sustaining pedal.
1: No.
0: So the way your finger pieces is really quite different. And another thing that we tend to lose if you don't keep up a solid piano technique as well, the only thing that you really lose. I mean, generally, I love saying, Beethoven said, and I love this quote, Beethoven said, to his mind, organists are the greatest of all virtuosos. I love telling concert theatre friends that one. But the one thing that you lose is the left hand ability to jump up and down from, say, a bass note to the corresponding harmony. Think of all those nocturnes or polonaises, and because, of course, your feet
1: Yeah,
0: are
1: actually, what
0: playing
1: are
0: the
1: they?
0: bass
1: Yeah,
0: note.
1: what are the feet doing?
0: Yeah, so the feet control generally all of the largest pipes in the instrument. So if you think of it, the feet are like the double basses, cellos, and bassoons and trombones in a symphony orchestra.
1: Oh,
0: They're
1: okay.
0: all they're basically the lowest stops, the lowest instruments, as it were. So the feet provide the bass line.
1: Gee, that's complicated, isn't it? So you're playing notes with your hands, and you're also,
0: You
1: unlike
0: got
1: a
0: it.
1: pianist, playing notes with your feet.
0: Yeah, you got it, Phil.
1: Well,
0: Absolutely. One of the
1: well.
0: things that takes generally as organists. When we start teaching teenagers the organ, they generally come to the instrument when they're 13 or 14 years old. And one of the key things, pardon the pun, that they need to learn initially is left hand and right hand and pedal independence. That is the big thing. And once you learn it, it's funny. It's like, that thing kids are rubbing their stomach and patting their head or something. Once you've learned how to do it, then you can do it. But it's a funny thing. Everybody is wired that when your left hand or your right hand go to the left, your feet want to do the same thing.
1: Well, I imagine.
0: So getting that independence is a crucial part,
1: Hey,
0: absolutely.
1: Thomas, can you explain why in Hollywood pipe organ players are nearly always villains? Now, wh now what? What?
0: Dracula, Phantom of the Opera. I
1: Why? I know. I know. Why?
0: And that one from the Pirates of the Caribbean. What was it? He used to play the keys with his tentacles. I thought that'd be really useful. It's funny, I think, and of course, the world's most famous organ piece is that mighty Bach D minor toccata. Da-da-dum, da-da-da-da-dum, bop, crash, big diminished chords. I think, because pipe organs have for so many centuries literally been associated with drama and awe and power. I mean, before, it's an amazing statistic, but before the advent, really in the 19th century, of large industrial machines, until the 1860s, 1870s, I mean, pipe organs were literally the loudest sound human beings would ever hear. So imagine sort of now. For us, it'd be what, standing under a 747 taking off, and that sort of galactic blast of a starfighter or something. But for people 150 years ago, a large, loud pipe organ was literally, before amplified sound, the loudest noise they'd hear. And they'd be thinking, oh my God, like this is, transforming my life. I'm either scared, I'm frightened, I'm whatever. And so for some reason, I know, I think it's to do with that element of the instrument, the sort of power. And the fact too that, like it's a one person thing that you can do, and that's yeah. But it's very, very true. I know.
1: My guest is Thomas Heywood. He's an organist and he's pretty keen about organs. Now I can imagine. Now I understand. Now one thing that I've always puzzled at, that is why they are so, well, they sound, from what you've described, very complicated instruments, and also, by the sound of it, too, very expensive instruments as well. So, at Goldfields, areas like Bendigo ended up with lots of organs, I guess, because there was money
0: There
1: around.
0: was, oh, absolute 100%. I mean, in Bendigo's case, which I didn't realise until recently, but in Bendigo, there was more gold found in Bendigo between 1851 and 1900 than anywhere else in the world. It was the richest gold mining economy in the second half of the 19th century. And there were, billions and billions of dollars. So that's why there's an extraordinary legacy, nearly $30 million worth of pipe organs in Greater Bendigo. It's just extraordinary. And the other thing with instruments, as you mentioned earlier, Phil, and it's very true, they're very, I mean, as well as being the most wonderful musical instruments in the world, they're also very large and complex machines. organs, and they're all individually built. Like, no two pipe organs are the same. You know, like a piano, and people can say, oh, you know, well, a different Steinway concert, it's different, and they're all different. Well, yeah, well, whatever. Mm. Pipe organs are all completely different, from the sort of stops that you have, the number of keyboards that you have, the organ case, where it is in the building. There are no two pipe organs anywhere in the world that are the same. I mean, around Australia and New Zealand, we have about 2,500 pipe organs. And that I mean, the inheritance there would be over $1 billion worth, just purely in financial terms. But, of course, you can't really replace these instruments these days. You know, it's
1: no.
0: Just amazing.
1: I mean, you know how Australia, with the common complaint these days, is Australia doesn't make anything anymore. We used to make, we had a pretty strong local organ manufacturing industry.
0: We did. Absolutely. And Victoria was always the home of the Australian pipe organ building industry because an extraordinary gentleman called George Fincham, who came out in the 1850s to seek his money on the gold fields, and then, of course, that didn't work out for him, so he fell back on his other trade, which was pipe organ building, and he established the art of organ building in our wonderful country in the 1860s and was a clever enough man. I don't quite know how he did this, but a la Mr. Donald Trump, George Fincham managed to set himself up with tariff protection for pipe organs in the colony of Victoria. So you wanted to get a pipe organ at a reasonable cost, you had to go to him. So the local industry in colonial Victoria really, really flourished, and it's extraordinary stuff. Yeah.
1: Yes. All right. Now, this is the. Tell me about the Keys of Gold event.
0: In July. So, yeah, what we're doing, the Bendigo Fine Music Team, we're organising 16 concerts across every weekend in July, Fridays, Saturdays and Sundays. Mm-hmm. We've got 12 beautiful venues, 32 instruments, 250 performers this year, and we're basically showcasing all the gorgeous heritage venues. Bendigo, of course, is also home to Australia's third largest cathedral after St Patrick's Melbourne and St Mary's Sydney. It's Sacred Heart Bendigo, believe it or not, that is our country's third largest cathedral with a magnificent pipe organ to match. And the thing that I really love about it, Phil, too, is when you go into these these glorious spaces, and they're often locked during the week or whatever, which is such a shame, but you're surrounded by this glorious architecture and the stained glass windows and the beautiful organs, and we have a series of extraordinary artists as well, world-class flautists, trumpeters, opera singers and everything as well. So it's very much the pipe organ is a focus, and then plus other instruments as well. We've got full choirs, baroque violin, the lot. So it's
1: fun. How do you find people to become, I mean, just trying to think about it, because, I mean, it's not as though you can buy yourself a little pipe organ at home to learn on as a kid. And anyway, as a kid, you couldn't play it, could you? Because your feet wouldn't touch the ground.
0: You need to be tall enough. That's
1: yeah. So, and I can imagine back in medieval times, of course, kids were seconded to the church and got flogged into being organists. But these days, how do you find people to learn to play? Because it does sound really complicated to learn as well.
0: Yeah, well, the thing, they are such fascinating instruments, and I've generally found in the work that we've done with the Australian and New Zealand College of Organists, once children can see what's going on and they hear a pipe organ, say the mighty grand organ in the Melbourne Town Hall, which is just a fabulous instrument in the Southern Hemisphere.
1: Is that the best one in Australia, do you think?
0: Oh, look, in my opinion, yeah.
1: What about the one in the Opera House in Sydney? No good?
0: Yeah, it's a different style of instrument. It's a different style of instrument from the glorious 1970s, as someone born in the decade taste forgot. You know, it's a different style of instrument. Mm-hmm. Nothing wrong. See, that's the other thing with pipe organs. It's like, you know, it's very hard to make comparisons directly like that because the instruments are so different in style. But certainly for flexibility, variety of colour, Melbourne Town Hall has
1: What's the biggest one in the country?
0: Melbourne Town Hall is our country's largest grand romantic pipe organ, and this is another thing. Yeah, absolutely. So really, and it's the largest in the Southern Hemisphere, frankly. Yes,
1: Wow.
0: Yeah. No, it's amazing. I know there's three, three sort of vibe for it. Sydney Town Hall, that's a beautiful instrument, the Sydney Opera House organ and the Melbourne Town Hall organ. And you see the Sydney Opera House organ has a larger pipe count in that sense, but the sort of organ pipes that it has many more of, to put it sort of plainly, are sort of much smaller pipes, like the size of a pencil.
1: Okay.
0: Whereas the Melbourne Town Hall Grand Organ has many, many more absolutely enormous organ pipes over three stories high. So its ability to literally shake the floor and create the shattering effects when you need to are far greater. You know what I mean?
1: Well,
0: so
1: I do.
0: Yeah.
1: It's been fun. Well, Thomas, may your stops always be out.
0: thank you.
1: Appreciate
0: yours too.
1: Appreciate your time. Thanks, Thomas.
0: Thanks a lot, mate. Bye bye.
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0: Yes, Thomas Haywood. Karen from Mullumbimby says the dude is very enthusiastic about organs.
1: I know, but that's the joy, you see.
0: People are keen about all sorts of things. Dennis, who comes from Pietermaritzburg in South Africa, says that the Sydney City Pipe organ was supposed to be in Pietermaritzburg. Really? There was no confusion. What's the story behind that, Dennis? Maybe you could enlighten me. Kay says, by the way, look up Anna Lapwood, who's the organist at the Royal Albert Hall. She's amazing, and her love and enthusiasm for the organ is infectious, especially her playing with the Ministry of Sound and her explanations of how it works. While we're on organs, when are we going to get Nightlife's friend at the State Theatre to organise a concert of the Wurlitzer? Oh, yeah. Yeah, well, exactly. We'll get him on. Charlie, who we're talking about here, of course. Charlie, if you're listening, I don't know how you can sort this out. Peter in Launceston reckons the organ in Sydney Town Hall trumps them all. They're very complicated things, aren't they? All righty, we've got news coming up, and then, you know what? The Mighty Challenge, first one for this week, all right? We've got 25 questions in 5 categories, and answer question 25, and you're a winner. In the last hour of the program, sad to hear the news today of the death of Sam Neill. So your thoughts on, maybe you can tell me what your favourite Sam Neill piece was. I've told you what mine was. I'll discuss it again as we get a bit closer to that. But let's do that in the last hour. We've got Ray Bonham with an edition of American Insight 2 in the last hour. All right, Mighty Challenge is next. 1-300-800-222. 1-300-800-222. Right, give us a call and we'll get into it after the news.
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4: ABC News with David Rollins. Tributes are being paid to actor Sam Neill following his death at the age of 78. Patricia Tiano has more.
5: Among those who have posted tributes to social media are Australian pop superstar Kylie Minogue, his Peaky Blinders co-star Joe Cole, and actress Daisy Ridley, who will star alongside Neill in the not-yet-released film The Last Resort. Also paying tribute is the director of Jurassic World Dominion, Colin Trevorrow, who says Sir Sam Neill will be remembered for his tranquility, his love of wine, and for the calm assuredness he brought to his characters. The news of his death was posted to social media by his family, who described his death in Sydney as sudden and unexpected. Sir Sam, who was born in Northern Ireland and grew up in New Zealand, died surrounded by family and with the dignity that's characterised his whole life.
4: The Prime Minister and Governor-General have paid tribute to the late Australian of the Year, Richard Scollier, at his memorial service at the Sydney Opera House. Thousands gathered in the concert hall for the service for the world-renowned medical researcher, who died in June aged 59 after a three-year battle with brain cancer. Governor-General Sam Mostyn shared a story of a meeting between King Charles and Professor Scollier during a royal visit to Sydney when both men were battling cancer. Prime Minister Anthony Albanese told mourners that Richard Scollier achieved so much before his death and that his legacy lives on.
6: Richard did so much to push back the shadow of melanoma. And one day, when a cure for brain cancer is at last found, his name will be spoken. All of us will be able to say we knew him and he gave us hope.
4: Iranian state television has reported that Iran has fired warning shots at two ships attempting to cross the Strait of Hormuz after Tehran and Washington traded barrages of attacks in the region. The BBC's Frank Gardner has more.
7: Iran, of course, wants a change of paradigm in the Strait of Hormuz. It's saying things are not going to go back to the way they were before February the 28th. You attacked us, the United States. You failed to beat us. We're still here. And we've discovered that we've got geography on our side and it's a weapon and we're going to use it. And that's unacceptable to both the US, the Gulf Arab states and to the maritime shipping industry.
4: Counter-terrorism police officers are now leading the investigation into the suspected murder of former British government minister Anne Widdecombe. British Home Secretary Shabana Mahmood says the counter-terrorism unit has taken charge of the case due to new information and evidence. Ms. Whittaker was found dead at her home in rural southwest England on Thursday with what police described as serious injuries. She was a Conservative Member of Parliament between 1987 and 2010, holding several junior ministerial positions. Members of the South Australian Jewish community have condemned an anti-Semitic attack in Adelaide on the weekend, in which the home of a Jewish family was graffitied with swastikas and offensive language. George Yankovic has the story.
8: The president of the Jewish Community Council of South Australia says the vandalism of Rosti Sverdlov's home on Saturday morning is unacceptable and un-Australian. Anatai Henderson-Sapir says every Australian deserves to live safely and in peace in their homes. She says the SA Jewish community has a proud history in the state and will not allow hateful actions or fear to rule their lives. Ms. Henderson-Sapir also thanked South Australian Police for its investigation and statements condemning anti-Semitism. Acting Premier Khaya Ma says SA is a tolerant multicultural community and anti-Semitic hate has no place.
4: Authorities say illegal cigarettes remain easy to access, funneling large profits to organised crime. As fire bombings continue across Melbourne, enforcement is ramping up in Victoria with 500 arrests directly linked to the illegal tobacco market. Police have linked 193 arson attacks and 6 homicides to the illegal trade. Victoria's Illicit Tobacco and E-Cigarette Commissioner, Amber Shatya, says frontline agencies are stepping up their response.
9: We are seeing more seizures, more arrests, more store closures. We are seeing more confiscation of assets. This is record activity that our frontline services are doing.
4: That brings you up to date with the latest ABC News. We'll have more in 1 hour's time.
5: Heavy rainfall can lead to flash flooding and there may be no time to warn you. 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

0: Yes, well, hello, and how are you? Philip Clark with you on ABC Radio. This is Nightlife, and we are right around the country, wherever you are. You should be getting us loud and clear. By the way, some outages. If you're in Rockhampton from midnight till 5 a.m., you'll lose your AM signal. And from 2 a.m. to 5 a.m., if you're in Broken Hill, you're going off air as well. And from 4 a.m. to 4:30 a.m. in Gundawindi in Queensland, you'll lose your FM signal. The rest of the country should be good though, so you should be getting us loud and clear. 6 past midnight, 6 past 10 in WA, Territory and South Australia, 24 to midnight. And everywhere else around the world and through the Pacific, for courtesy of Radio Australia, I hope you're getting us loud and clear. All right, numbers, 1-300-800-222. We're about to play the Mighty Challenge. So if you'd like to have a crack, then grab a line. There are lines free. Issues of the day in the last hour of the program, American Insight with Ray Bonner tonight. Ray's going to speak with us live from the United States. Also, your memories and thoughts of Sam Neill, whose untimely death announced today was a surprise, I think it is fair to say. Made a declared recovery from a blood cancer. I said he was free from cancer, but died suddenly in news from news released by his family today. But, gee, he gave us a lot of pleasure over the years, didn't he, Sam Neill? So let's talk about and remember Sam Neill in the last hour of the program as well. But in the meantime, if you're all set and ready, then, you know what, so am I.
1: The Mighty Challenge.
0: Yes, the Mighty Challenge. 25 questions in 5 categories. If you can answer question 25, then you are the winner and you will receive an edition of the very rare, but you know what? Someone has to win it. Mighty Challenge fridge magnet tonight. Okay, who's it going to be? It may be as well be you, right? Categories tonight. Category number one, happy birthday, Harrison Ford. Category number two, Sam Neill. Category number three, anatomy. Category number four, climbing. Category number five, ball sports. All right. Happy birthday, Harrison Ford. Sam Neill, anatomy, climbing, ball sports. Who's going to kick us off tonight? Sophie from Glen Iris. Hello, Sophie.
2: Hello, Philip.
0: What do you reckon here? Happy birthday, Harrison Ford. Sam Neill, anatomy, ball sports, climbing.
2: Well, I'm a bit sad about Sam Neill, so I think I'll take that category, please.
0: What's your favourite Sam Neill piece, you reckon?
2: Oh, look, it's a bit of a toss-up, but Death in Brunswick and The Dish and My Brilliant Camellia.
0: Yeah.
2: Probably all of those.
0: I loved him in that early TV spy show, Riley, Ace of Spies. I think that was
2: great. Oh, yes.
0: He was great in that. All right, Sam Neill it is. Question number one. In 1979, Sam Neill played the romantic lead opposite Judy Davis in which movie?
2: That was My Brilliant Career.
0: It was My Brilliant Career, yeah.
3: Don't you ever dream there's more to life than this?
4: It's bad enough being born a girl, but being born ugly and clever.
5: You have a wildness of spirit which is going to get you into trouble all your life.
6: I thought we should get married.
7: Well, what a handsome proposal. How could anyone say no?
8: Loneliness is a terrible price to pay for independence.
9: Sibella, don't throw away reality for some impossible dream.
10: It's not impossible. It's not.
11: Give me a chance to find out what's wrong with the world and with me, who I am, everything.
0: The wonderful My Brilliant Career. Yeah, what a piece, hey? Sophie, question number two, staying with Sam Neill?
2: Yes, please.
0: What was the name of Sam Neill's character in Jurassic Park?
2: Dr. Grant?
0: Yeah, correct. I'll give it to you, yes. Dr. Alan Grant.
12: Since the beginning of time, man has searched the earth for evidence of its past. But while some have looked for clues to the mystery, one man has found the way to bring the mystery back to life.
13: I own an island off the coast of Costa Rica, and I spent the last 5 years setting up a kind of biological preserve.
12: Here, on this private island, science has defied evolution and extinction. Is a thing of the past.
13: Welcome to Jurassic Park.
0: what a great series of movies it was. But the first one was really great, wasn't it? So,
2: yeah, that's
0: trying to remember with the second one. Maybe I never saw them. There were two others, weren't there? Yeah.
2: Oh, there's been a bunch, and recently too.
0: Oh, that's right. Yeah,
2: Jurassic World Dominion, and
0: that was the third one, wasn't it? There was Jurassic Park 1 and 2, and then World Dominion. Yeah.
2: Might even be more than that.
0: They're more than that. You know, the first one was great. Chasing the raptor around the science lab.
2: From the bit of amber, the mosquito in the bit of amber.
0: I know.
2: All created from that.
0: It was so powerful that I once did a story about that on air as to whether or not that was actually theoretically possible or not.
2: Oh. And what did you find out?
0: Probably not. No, probably not possible. It's an intriguing idea, though, isn't it? Question number 3. We're in Sam Neill.
2: Yes, please.
0: Remembering the life and times and achievements of Sam Neill. In 2016, Sam Neill played grumpy Uncle Hector in which Taika Waititi film?

0: hunt for the Wilder people.
1: Correct. Yes. The Hunt for the Wilder People, which may not have been seen by everybody, but it was a terrific show, wasn't it? Terrific film.
0: It was pretty delightful.
1: Yeah, yeah. Question.
0: Good, grumpy as well as charming.
1: Yeah, exactly, exactly. Neil from Essendon says, "Terry, sorry, I forgot to read the Death in Brunswick Pizza." Oh, yeah. Wasn't that the one with the extra cockroaches, wasn't it?
0: Yes, yeah. I think so. But John Clarke was marvellous in that film as well. So.
1: True, yeah. Yeah. Question number four, Sam Neill. Which religious statesman did Sam Neill play in the TV series The Tudors?
0: Oh, golly. I don't know this, but I'm thinking I might be able to work it out. Religious statesman in The Tudors, it would be Cardinal someone or other. Cardinal, no, I'm not
1: going to
0: get it. Sorry, Phil.
1: Thanks, Soph. Nice work. Bye. Nice work, though. See ya. Nice work to get us off the mark. Justin in Frankston. Hello, Justin.
2: G'day, Phil. How are you, man?
1: Pretty good.
2: I am just shocked. I honestly can't believe that Sam Neill's gone. I mean, you know, I used to watch him every time.
1: Yeah, no, it's very sad. I mean, all round good bloke by all accounts. I never interviewed him or never met Sam Neill, but
2: I was in New Zealand for 13 years, okay. And everyone was talking about him, how he done Jurassic Park and that, but it's just a shock. You know, I when I heard it, I literally put my hand over my mouth and. Can't believe it.
1: Yeah, I know. A lot of people, I think, had a similar reaction. All right, question number four, Sam Neill. Which religious statesman did Sam Neill play in the TV series The Tudors?
2: Ooh. I never watched that show, sorry, Phil, so I wouldn't know.
1: No worries. Thanks, Justin.
2: Thanks, Phil.
1: Appreciate your time. Thank you. Andrew from Bendigo. G'day, Andrew.
3: Good evening. How are you?
1: Pretty good. Pretty good. Which religious statesman did Sam Neill play in the TV series The Tudors?
3: Tom Wolseley.
1: I'm just going to move on with that one. Trevor from Croydon Park. Hello, Trevor.
4: Hello, Phil. The thing about celebrity passings. Some of them, you know, you look back at it, yes, the signs were there, and but still, it just comes very suddenly and unexpectedly. There's another one in the same time frame, totally unrelated, but the same thing, the American senator.
1: Lindsey Graham. I'm going to talk
4: to... The other day signing treaties and things. And,
1: Yeah. Yeah, I'll talk to Ray Bonner about Lindsey Graham in the last hour of the program, actually.
4: Swans News, look out for the next door neighbours. they ended Frio's run and took revenge for us, sort of, on Geelong.
1: Yes, well, that's true. I mean, people have been writing the Giants off, haven't they? But, I mean, maybe not. Tell me, which religious statesman did Sam Neill play in the TV series The Tudors?
4: I'm tossing up between two Thomases, and I go Cromwell, Thomas Cromwell.
1: Not Thomas Cromwell, no.
4: Sorry,
1: Trev, bye-bye. No, I guess our Swannies will be right against Adelaide this Friday, but anyway, we'll see, I guess. Robert from Cowra. G'day, Robert.
5: Good evening. Excuse me. Hello.
1: Oh, hello. Question number four. We're in Sam Neill. Which religious statesman did Sam Neill play in the TV series The Tudors?
5: I was hoping I wouldn't get to try and answer this one. So a complete guess. Let's go an Archbishop of Canterbury.
1: Not the Archbishop of Canterbury. No. No, sorry. What? Not the Archbishop of Canterbury. Elaine from Croydon South says, what about Sam Neill's entertaining the kids during COVID? Reading stories like Harry McLeary to them, loads of fun. Yeah, he was a prolific user of social media, Sam Neill, particularly on Instagram, and he did. He

0: he just produced so much content, particularly during COVID. Cooking, remember these cooking lessons? Oh, dear. Where are we? Rodney from Warburton in Victoria. Hi, Rodney.
1: Oh, good morning. How are you, Phil?
0: Morning, morning. Yes, no, I'm very well. Question number four we're up to. Sam Neill. Which religious statesman did Sam Neill play in the TV series The Tudors?
1: Yeah, they talked about his roles and who he played and everything on the evening show, actually, the ABC evening show.
0: Oh, okay. Hmm.
1: They had a special on him, so...
0: Oh, you've had the inside running then, yeah.
1: Well, no, I listened to it. I was actually fascinated. I didn't realise that he'd done so much.
0: Yes, he had, yeah.
1: I think it's Cardinal Thomas Wolsey.
0: Cardinal Thomas Wolsey, yes, Wolsey.
1: And apparently he also played John Paul II in something as well.
0: Yeah, he has played Pope John Paul too, yeah. Well, I know, he's played all sorts of things. He's played all sorts of things. he even played played the spooky roles in The Omen, in the Omen too, didn't he?
1: Yeah, the Omen 2 or 3 or something, yeah.
0: Yeah. There's one left in Sam Neill, otherwise you could move to anatomy, happy birthday Harrison Ford, climbing or ball sports?
1: Oh, well, ball sports, let's go ball sporty.
0: Ball sports it is. Question number five, which NRL team won 11 premierships in a row?
1: St George.
0: From 1956 to 1966.
1: Yeah, that was St George. Yes. That's a record that's not going to be broken in a long time,
0: It's a record that's never going to be broken, I don't imagine, in these days of salary caps and so on, is it?
1: I would expect not, no.
0: Gee, it must have been a tedious period. I mean, okay, if you're a St George fan. Yeah. 11 premierships in a row. Well, they changed the rules after that too. And so, you know. Question number six, ball sports. Staying here?
1: Yes, thank you.
0: In the English Premier League, Craven Cottage is the home ground of which club?
1: In the EPL.
0: In the English Premier League, Craven Cottage is the home ground of which club?
1: It's London. I know that. Yeah, but who? You know what? I know it's London. I'm trying to think of a London team. I've been, well, I've been past it. I haven't been there, but I've been past it. Oh, I'm going to have to drop this, I'm afraid, Phil.
0: No worries,
1: sorry.
0: Rodney. No worries, Rodney. Thank you anyway.
1: Thank you.
0: See ya. Bye-bye. No worries. Thanks for having a crack at it. That's the main thing. Jen from Mackenzie. Hello, Jen.
2: Oh, good evening.
0: Question number six, ball sports. In the English Premier League, Craven Cottage is the home ground of which club?
2: No idea. Nottingham?
0: No, not Nottingham. Sorry, not Nottingham. Mark's in Darwin. Up the top. G'day, Mark.
3: Yeah, g'day, mate. How are you?
0: Yeah, I'm all right, mate. It's not bad. Not bad. Question number six, ball sports. In the English Premier League, Craven Cottage is the home ground of which club?
3: Is it Essendon?
0: No, it's not. Not Essendon. Thank you. Heather from Nil. Hello. Hello, Heather.
4: Oh, well, of all the unlucky questions, I'd have to get a sports one. I might have to go back to making some more marmalade, I think.
0: How far are you through it, Heather?
4: Oh, I think I'm about halfway. I've run out of whiskey. I've run out of brandy.
0: Hang on, Heather. Have you been behaving yourself in the kitchen or not?
4: Definitely not. tonight was orange and Contro marmalade.
0: Oh, yeah. Nice. That'd be really good.
4: Yeah, it's not bad.
0: I hope you were a heavy hand on the Contro, were you?
4: Well, it's hard not to be.
0: One for the marmalade, one for me. One for the marmalade, one for me.
4: Yeah, that one. Okay. That one always works well. I'll have a stab at Chelsea.
0: Not Chelsea.
4: No.
0: Thanks, Heather.
4: I'll

0: going back to the marmalade.
1: See ya. Bye. Sticky times. Jane from Homebush has got the right answer. Yes, good. Norm from Kamira in Queensland has got the right answer. Someone sent me a text to say, my name's Troy and my dad's the best fisherman in Perth. Okay. Take it from there. Terry from Carpentine in Victoria. Hello, Kerry. Terry, sorry.
2: Hello, Phil.
1: Question number six, ball sports. In the English Premier League, Craven Cottage is the home ground of which club?
2: Well, that's right out of my league, but I'm going to just guess Tottenham.
1: Not Tottenham, no. Thank you. No, not Tottenham. I mean, they're all fair enough guesses, I guess. Bobsled, yes, correct, bobsled. Toy just mentioned Tottenham, didn't we? I've only ever been to the Spurs' home ground of White Hart Lane. Yeah, Tottenham's home ground, true. Judy from Terang. Hello, Judy.
3: Hello, Phil. Carpentine is just down the road from me, but 10 minutes away.
1: Oh, okay. In the English Premier League, Craven Cottage is the home ground of which club?
3: Oh, something really left, Father. No, Fulham.
1: Correct. Yes.
3: Right. Really?
1: Yes. Fulham is correct, yeah. Fulham is the team which has as its home ground Craven Cottage. Phil, yeah. Milo in the Blue Mountains says, Phil, it's the mighty Fulham Football Club, of course. Chelsea's neighbour. Yeah, well, they are Chelsea's neighbour. That's true. All righty. Well, that means we're up to question number seven. We're in ball sports, but you may choose to leave there, Judy, if you wish. You can go climbing, happy birthday, Harrison Ford, Sam Neill, or anatomy.
3: Well, it depends, greatly on which obscure sport you're going to throw up. We've had NRL and Premier League. Surely this is an AFL.
1: Are you going to go ball sports?
3: Yep.
1: Ball sports it is. Question number seven. How many players are there in a field hockey team?
3: Jeez. I bet the next question's AFL. I can name all the premierships back to 1897. I can name all the AFL premierships, the BFL AFL premierships back to 1897. Are you there?
1: Yeah, I am.
3: I thought you'd be impressed.
1: Oh, well, no, I am impressed, Judy, but it's not getting anywhere, that's all. I
3: mean, I'm not completely useless in the ball sport area.
1: No, I'm not suggesting for a second you are.
3: Now, soccer, you're not talking rugby union, are you? Or?
1: No, we're not talking about rugby union.
3: I've been watching the soccer. My two sons are
1: Who's going to win the World Cup, Judy?
3: Oh, I don't know, but one son's been over there. Watched the two Aussie games, and the Trump game. You know, the 4-1 to
1: the American Belgium.
3: Mm. He was actually at that game.
1: Oh, right. This is not helping you, Judy. No.
3: No. I was just trying to sum this up. Something pathetically or pathetically. Now, come on, how many on the field?
1: Jude, we're going to have to say goodbye because we have been here for a long time. Where are we? Michael from Chester Hill. Hello, Michael.
4: Hello.
1: Hello. Hi, Michael.
4: I'm just, playing a bit of uke. Can you hear that?
1: I can, yes.
4: I wanted to say, pretty good game. The Swans Fremantle. Bit tough.
1: That was a long time ago. I've erased it from my memory, Michael. Question number seven. Ball sports. Yes. How many players are there in a field hockey team?
4: I don't very much watch ball sports other than obviously AFL. Mm. And while I do have, if you'll forgive me, I wanted to say it is a bit sad about Sam, but on the other hand, it's also, there's a gentleness

0: the kindness that's going on there. He was a man for all seasons. He had so many different things going on, mm-hmm. and I just want to say thank you.
1: No, well said.
0: Also, I'm a bit of a science fiction fan, so I actually happen to like a movie he did, which is called Event Horizon. I know it got panned by the critics, but I still think it was an excellent performance. When we get back to...
1: How many players are there in a field hockey team, Michael?
0: I'm just going to... I think it's seven.
1: No, it's not seven. Thank you, mate. No, it's not seven. Trev from Surface Paradise. G'day, Trev.
2: Yeah, hello, Philip.
1: How many players are there in a field hockey team?
2: Well, I've never played the game, but when I've seen it, it looks a hell of a lot like soccer. So I'll go 11.
1: Correct, yes, it is. That's, it does look a bit like soccer. That's
2: true. When I had to have a game in school and they go, you're left half, and I knew what that meant.
1: Yeah. Bobsled says it's soccer with sticks, so 11.
2: That's true. Yeah. Yes. Yeah.
1: Yeah, exactly. All righty.
2: Weapons.
1: All right. Carol from Craigieburn. Hi, Carol. Shocked to hear about Sam. My favourite Sam movie is Rams with Michael Caton. Oh, yeah, okay. Meryl of Erskineville had 11 in a field hockey team. So did Grover from Ocean Grove. Good work. Hey, question number 8. We're in ball sports. We can stay there. Otherwise, we can move anywhere else.
2: Oh, let's go to anatomy.
1: Anatomy it is. No one's opened this up yet, so here we go. Question number 8. Which bones in the hand connect the fingers to the wrist?
2: Bones in the hand connect the fingers to the wrist. Something called finial or something like that. You know what, Philip? I don't know.
1: Thanks, Trev. See you, mate. Bye-bye. See you later. All right, Bo's on the road in the truck. G'day, Bo.
3: G'day, Phil. There you go.
1: Good. You got some juice on the back?
3: Always got juice on the back.
1: Yeah, very good. Good. Now, question number 8. We're in anatomy. Which bones in the hand connect the fingers to the wrist?
3: I'm going to have to just eliminate something from someone else because I only know one set of bones in the hand. Oh, I think they're bones. Is it the carpal bones?
1: Give me a bit more.
3: Oh, well, I know my wife had carpal tunnel syndrome and that had to do with that. No, I can only give you the carpal bones. That's all I know.
1: Yeah, I don't mind cutting you a bit of slack here, Bo, but it's not enough for me. No. Thanks,
3: no
1: mate.
3: No worries.
1: Thanks, mate.
3: I hope you help somebody.
1: See ya. Bye. It may help someone. Moose in East Gippsland says, Phil, you're letting people waffle a bit. Thank you, Moose. We're just having a chat, aren't we? Maria, yes, correct. And that's correct. Ross from Scoresby, sort of correct. Annette from Perth is correct. What about Kim, the voice of the Murrays, with us? G'day, Kim.
4: Good evening, Philip.
1: How are you?
4: And I promise not to waffle.
1: Kim, you've got you're in no danger of that.
4: Right, thank you.
1: We're in anatomy. Which bones in the hand connect the fingers to the wrist?
4: Well, I thought I had a choice of two, phalanges or metatarsals. I'll try metatarsals. That's all I can think of.
1: They're not the metatarsals, Kim, no.
4: Well, are they the tarsals?
1: No.
4: Or the metas?
1: No,
4: I give up, Philip.
1: Kim, back to the dressing room.
4: I shall do.
1: We'll call you when needed. All right.
4: So, very good. Very good.
1: Bye-bye.
4: Bye-bye.
1: No. Chris in Canberra. G'day, Chris.
5: Hello.
1: G'day. Anatomy. We're up to question number 8. Which bones in the hand connect the fingers to the wrist?
5: Metacarpals.
1: Correct. Not the metatarsals, the metacarpals. Not the carpal bones, and the metacarpals. Yes, the metacarpal bones connect the fingers to the wrist. Bobsled says if it's not in Dem Bones song, I don't know what they are.

0: Well, that's a fair enough. That's a fair enough situation, I would have thought. All right, question number 9, Chris. What do you want to do here? We're in anatomy. You can stay there or you can move to Sam Neill, happy birthday, Harrison Ford, climbing or ball sports?
1: Stay in anatomy, please.
0: Staying in anatomy, question number 9. In the human body, which system collects and drains excess fluid and waste products from tissues?
1: Excess fluid. Well, you got two. You got the. This isn't my answer. Lymphatic and kidney. So I'm going to say lymphatic.
0: Correct. Yes, the lymphatic or the lymphoid system is a system in the human body which collects and drains excess fluid and waste products from tissues. The lymphatic system. All right. Question number 10. We're in anatomy. Staying here, I guess, meaning bay or inlet in Latin, which cavities in the human skull take their name from a style of folds in a toga?
1: Oh, I don't know, but I suspect it's the brain.
0: No, not the brain. Sorry, Chris, no, not the brain. Thank you. The metatarsals join the toes. Exactly, that's right. The metacarpals join the fingers. Thank you, Milo. Paul from North Fitzroy has got the right answer here. 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Robin from Geelong had the metacarpals. Lorella had the metacarpals. Very good. Morgan says, yes, Phil, Sam Neill in the piano, a very powerful performance. 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Principessa from Tenterfield. That is correct. Yes. Excellent work. Who else has got that? Oh, Jane from Homebush has got the right answer. Good. Lynn the Queenslander. No, that's not correct. Joy from Logan. Hi, Joy.
2: Hello.
0: Hello.
2: How are you?
0: Good. We're up to question 10 here. We're in anatomy, meaning bay or inlet in Latin. Which cavities in the human skull take their name from a style of folds in a toga?
2: Oh, golly. I can do something in that suture.
0: A what?
2: what was it? It's not right.
0: What, no, what is it, Joy?
2: Suture.
0: A suture. No, it's not a suture. I think a suture is a stitch, isn't it?
2: Well, yeah. It's also the joints that the skull, bits of the skull joined together.
0: Oh, is that right?
2: You know, because when you're born, you've got lots of bones in your skull and they join together as an adult. They become where the sutures meet. Sorry, that was the only little dimples apart from eye holes.
0: Like that delightful, precious little top of a newborn baby's head.
2: Which hasn't
0: joined up. Yeah, I know.
2: All righty. I have to leave you then.
0: Thanks, Joy.
2: Okay.
0: It's been pleasant while it's been here, but that's it. See ya. Bye.
2: Bye.
0: Dear. Hayley from Roselle in Sydney. Hi, Hayley. G'day, Hayley.
3: Oh, that was the quickest ever.
0: I know, it can be. Well, this is stumping people, meaning bay or inlet in Latin. Which cavities in the human skull take their name from a style of folds in a toga?
3: Okay, so I studied fashion, so I should know this, and I didn't think I'd be getting on so quickly. And okay, I've got to just think. Style of folds in a toga. Skull. I don't know. Skull.
0: No. No. All right, Hayley. See ya. Gwen from Stanmore. Hi, Gwen.
4: Hello, Phil.
0: Hello, hello. What do we need here? Meaning bay or inlet in Latin, which cavities in the human skull take their name from a style of folds in a toga?
4: Well, as an old Latin teacher, Phil, it's sinus.
0: Correct. Okay. Oh, well, that's good. Well, I don't want to say you're a declining breed, Gwen, but... it had a bit of a revival Latin for a while, didn't it? I don't know whether it still is.
4: Well, sadly, it's become the preserve of the elite schools.
0: Yeah, well, that's disappointing because we used to be taught in public schools, in government schools a lot, didn't it?
4: That's right.
0: Yeah.
4: Not now.
0: Yeah, that's a pity. That's a pity. It's a terrific thing to learn. And to understand the English language, it helps a lot, don't you think?
4: Certainly does.
0: Hmm. I can still remember Hestar.
4: Yes, the spear.
0: Hestarum hestis hestis. There you go. Opadam, opadam, opadam, opadi, opado, opado. No?
4: Well, that's only the singular, Phil.
0: Oh, no. Gwen, I can feel the pain from my knuckles already from being wrapped. Thank you. Question 11. We're in anatomy.
4: Yes, I'll stay there.
0: What's the more common name for the zygomatic arches in the skull? What's the more common name for the zygomatic arches?
4: No, don't know, Phil.
0: No good?
4: No.
0: Thanks for being a Latin teacher, Gwen.
4: Okay.
0: See you.
4: Bye.
0: Monica from the Hunter Valley. Oh, hang on. Mon's going to be good on this.
5: Hopefully, Phil. I'm just a little bit worried because your zygomatic arches has got your eyeball sockets and it's also got your eyebrows, so I'm not sure. What was the other answer? Because the sinus or fontanelle was?
0: Meaning bay or inlet in Latin, which cavities in the human skull take their name from a style of folds in a toga. Yes, well, yeah. Gwen, the Latin teacher, said that a bay or inlet is a sinus, so therefore it must be the sinuses.
5: Which, yeah. I thought it could have been a fontanelle as well, so I was going to,
0: sinuses, okay. But after, what's the more common name for the zygomatic arches in the skull?
5: Okay, I'm going to go the eyeball socket.
0: No, not the eyeball socket. No, I mean, I know. Well, I mean, you're correct in what you say, but no, but that's not
5: but that's
0: what.
5: That's not the answer you want. That's
0: no.
5: Okay.
0: Thanks, Monica. Okay. See ya.
5: No
0: bye-bye. Robin, yes, correct. Joyce from Perth, correct. Annette from Perth, correct. Bobsled says, and people say ad nauseum that Latin is irrelevant. Boom, boom. Yes, exactly. They do. Mark from Port Pirie. Hello, Mark.
6: Yeah, hi, Phil. Anyway, Phil, the World Cup, and I've got a feeling that France will go all the way.
0: What?
6: Yeah, I think they will.
0: All right. Now tell me, what's the more common name for the zygomatic arches in the skull?
6: No, I don't know.
0: Okay. No worries. Thank you anyway. Morris from Perth. Hello, Morris.
7: Hey, Phil. How you going?
0: Pretty good. What's the more common name for the zygomatic arches in the skull?
7: Is it the cheekbones?
0: Yes, it is. It's the cheekbones. Monica nearly had it. She was in the right area. It's the cheekbones, yeah. All righty, question number 12. Morris, we're in anatomy. Well, there is one left there. Otherwise, you could move to Sam Neill. Happy birthday, Harrison Ford. Climbing or ball sports?
7: Let's stay here, please.
0: Last one in anatomy. Which muscle has a name meaning largest buttock in Latin?
7: Largest buttock. Is it the gluteus maximus?
0: Correct. Yes.
7: All right.
0: Yes. The gluteus maximus is a muscle, of course, in your backside. All righty. Question number 13. We've got Sam Neill. Happy birthday, Harrison Ford. Climbing or ball sports? Because there's no more anatomy.
7: Ball sports, please.
0: Balls?

0: match, wasn't it? ladies was anyway. I'll just say a jewel.
1: Not a jewel, no. Right. Thanks, Karen. Bye-bye. No, it's not. Harry in the Bay's got the right answer here. Annette had the gluteus maximus, so did Maria, and Lorella had the gluteus maximus. Susan from Gympie says, is that why we have a sinus rhythm? It's in waves. Oh, I see, from the Latin. Dino in Wagen. Yes, correct. All right, come on, I need an answer for this. I think the anatomy questions have put people off. 1-300-800-222 is the number. We're off to question 13. Consisting of two attempts to knock down all the pins, what name is given to a player's turn in 10-pin bowling? Do I have a contestant? 1-300-800-222. Give us a bell. Consisting of two attempts to knock down all the pins, what name is given to a player's turn in 10-pin bowling? It's already able to text me. That's true. I mean, we've got plenty of correct answers on the text. Harry in the Bay's got it, yes. But I need an answer on the phone line. 1-300-800-222. Come on, help me out. Consisting of two attempts to knock down all the pins, what name is given to a player's turn in 10-pin bowling? Steve from Forest Hill just back on. Yeah, no, that's a nice memory of Sam Neill too. Josh from the Sunshine Coast. G'day, Josh.
2: Good evening, Phil. How are you doing, buddy?
1: Pretty good, yeah. Consisting of two attempts to knock down all the pins, what name is given to a player's turn in 10-pin bowling?
2: It is called a frame.
1: A frame, correct. Yes, a frame. That's exactly right. Are you a bowler yourself, Josh?
2: Used to be when I was younger, but too old now. So
1: it's quite good fun, really. Looks think it's going to be a lot easier than it is, actually.
2: Yeah, last time I played, I took my young fella there, and he got pretty frustrated when he wasn't getting a strike every turn. But that's how it usually goes with kids, eh?
1: Well, especially when the ball goes in the gutter half the time. That's right.
2: Yeah, absolutely.
1: Dad, what's going on here?
2: Yeah. Exactly.
1: Question number 14, last one in ball sports, if you like. Otherwise, you can move.
2: Let's look at ball sports, please.
1: What's the? I'll give it this to you, plus or minus. All right.
2: Okay.
1: What's the regulation diameter of a golf hole? I'll give it to you, plus or minus 1 centimeter.
2: Oh, okay. We're at 1 centimeter. That helps. let's see. Regulation.
1: What's
2: okay.
1: The regulation diameter of a golf hole. I mean the actual, the cup that the ball goes in.
2: Yeah. Gotcha.
1: The hole as in a par four or something.
2: Yeah. Gotcha. Yep. All right. So let's see. I'm a mad golfer too. I should probably know this.
1: Oh, really? You should know. Should, Josh. Yeah.
2: So golf ball diameter would be roughly about 5. Add a couple onto that. I'm going to say 11 centimeters.
1: Correct. Exactly right. Correct.
2: Is it really? Oh, wow. Okay. Yeah, I figured like the diamond of a golf ball, like trying to hold it in my imaginary hand. Like, how big is a golf ball? A little bit bigger than that.
1: Yeah, it's four. Wow. It's 4 1/4 inches. 4 1/4 inches, which is 11 centimeters, is
2: there you
1: the
2: go.
1: Regulation diameter of a golf hole.
2: All right. I'll not forget that next time, but go play.
1: it's sort of a fact which you don't really need to know, do you, Josh?
2: That's true. I have enough trouble getting it into the 11 centimeter hole, little one anywhere else. So,
1: correct. I quite like the hole to be 15 or 20 centimeters sometimes. Question 15. Yeah. We've got climbing Harrison. Happy birthday, Harrison Ford, Sam Neill. What do you want to do?
3: Climbing, did you?
1: Climbing. Happy birthday, Harrison Ford, Sam Neill.
2: Yeah, okay. Let's go. How about happy birthday, Harrison Ford?
1: Happy birthday, Harrison Ford. What's the name of Han Solo's beloved spaceship?
2: I have a confession to make. I have never seen Star Wars.
1: No, it's not a confession, Josh. We have done this before in the program. In fact, people who've never seen any Star Wars film ever

0: And you know what? There's a surprisingly large number, Josh, so don't feel worried about it. It's a bit it's a bit like, who's never seen a Harry Potter film? Answer, quite a large number of people.
1: Yeah, I only saw the first Harry Potter movie, the very first one, like maybe a year ago, and people lost their minds when I told them that. But yeah, then I keep the Star Wars looking quiet.
0: Do not feel as though you're the only one. You are not.
1: No, excellent. All right. Okay, so I'll see if I can try and pull something.
0: What's the name of Han Solo's beloved spaceship?
1: Han Solo's spaceship. Okay. All right. So it's no Death Star. No, that's not it. The only word that is popping in my head is Ebuchadnezzar, but I know that's not right.
0: No, that's not going to work. Thanks, Josh.
1: Yeah. No, thank you, Phil.
0: Happy golfing, mate. Hit them straight. All right, see ya.
1: I'll do my best.
0: Bye.
1: Thanks, mate.
0: See ya. 1-300-800-222. Phil's on the road. G'day, Phil.
2: Good evening.
0: Evening. What's the name of
2: Good morning.
0: Actually, it is too. What's the name of Han Solo's beloved spaceship?
2: It's been years since I've seen the movies, but the name that comes to mind for that one is the Millennium Falcon.
0: Correct. It is. It's the Millennium Falcon.
3: Han Solo.
2: Yep.
3: I'm Captain of the Millennium Falcon. Chewie here tells me you're looking for passage to the Alderaan system.
4: Yes, indeed. If it's a fast ship.
3: Fast ship? You've never heard of the Millennium Falcon?
4: Should I have?
3: It's a ship that made the Kessel Run in less than 12 parsecs. I've outrun Imperial starships. Not the local bulk cruisers, mind you. I'm talking about the big Carillion ships now. She's fast enough for you, old man. What's the cargo?
4: Only passengers. Myself, the boy, two droids, and no questions asked.
0: Classic. Classic. Absolute classic. Question 16. Happy birthday, Harrison Ford. Staying here or are we moving?
2: I'll stick with Harrison Ford.
0: Harrison Ford received his only Oscar nomination for which 1985 crime film?
2: Oh, you've got me on that. I can picture it, but, yep, can't think of the name of it.
0: No worries, Phil. Thank you.
2: No worries.
0: See you later. Bye-bye. Nicole from Flinders Park. Hello. Hi, Nicole.
5: Hello. How are you?
0: Yeah, good. Happy birthday, Harrison Ford. Harrison Ford received his only Oscar nomination for which 1985 crime film?
5: I've managed to conjure up the Millennium Falcon, but crime film. Witness?
0: Correct. It was. It was Witness.
6: Hey, man.
7: They didn't know there was a witness.
8: Carter didn't tell me about the eyewitness.
9: Yeah, Amish kid, 8 years old.
7: A man of force.
9: I'm a police officer, ma'am. I have to talk to the boy.
7: A woman of faith.
10: You don't understand. We have nothing to do with your laws.
9: Yes, I do. Your son's a material witness to a homicide.
7: Worlds apart.
10: Now you have a witness.
9: Yeah, now I got a witness.
7: Witness.
0: Yes, it was a good movie, Witness, too.
5: It was. Very good.
0: Question number 17. We're in Happy Birthday, Harrison Ford, or we can move to Sam Neill or climbing.
5: I think we'll stay here. I'm not confident of anything, but...
0: Happy birthday, Harrison Ford. Ironically, a Peruvian species of which reptile was named after Harrison Ford in 2023?
5: Is it a spider?
0: Not a spider, no. Not a spider. Sorry. Greg from Devonport. G'day, Greg.
11: Yep, that's my nickname.
0: That's you, yeah. Ironically, a Peruvian species of which reptile was named after Harrison Ford in 2023?
11: Named after him. The handsome lizard.
0: No, no, it's not a lizard. Thanks, Greg. No, it's not a lizard. Tom from Geelong. G'day, Tom.
12: G'day, Philip. How you going?
0: Pretty good. Ironically, a Peruvian species of which reptile?

0: What was named after Harrison Ford in 2023?
1: I've got no idea. I'll just say a snake.
0: Correct. Yes. Oh. A snake, the famous snake scene.
2: Snakes. Why did it have to be snakes?
3: Asps. Very dangerous. You go first.
0: Yeah, it's very dangerous. You go first. All right, Tom, question number 18. Staying with Harrison Ford?
1: Yes, thanks.
0: Harrison Ford played Colonel G. Lucas in which Vietnam War movie?
1: Don't think I'm guessing this one. Thanks, Phil.
0: Well, no worries. Thank you. All righty. Kylie from Daysdale. Hello, Kylie.
4: Hello.
0: A little bird tells me it was your birthday yesterday.
4: Yes, it was my birthday. I was 69. Also, Richard Miles, the deputy PM, he was 59.
0: Kylie, you're going to have this birthday for many years, you know.
4: I know. I'm 19. I'm 20 again next year. Thank you. I was out at Penrith at a local club out there today, yesterday, and the big building they're building up there, the big stadium, is just beautiful. I went past. And I thought, oh, that's going to look stunning. This
0: very place. Good. Oh, well, happy birthday. Well, happy birthday, Kylie.
4: Just before I go, Richard Glover has well. So there's a number of us having birthdays. So there you go.
0: All right. Terrific.
4: Yeah, no worries.
0: Good on you, mate. Thank you. See you, Kylie. Bye. Bye-bye. 1-300-800-222 is the number. Ian from Dover in Tassie. G'day, Ian.
5: Good morning, Phil.
0: Morning. We're in Happy Birthday, Harrison Ford. Harrison Ford played Colonel G. Lucas in which Vietnam War movie?
5: Apocalypse Now?
0: Correct, yes.
6: Heard of Colonel Walter E. Kurtz? Your mission is to terminate the Colonel's command.
7: Terminate with extreme prejudice.
8: I love the smell of napalm in the morning.
9: My only friend, the air.
0: What a movie, eh? Apocalypse Now. Ian?
5: I saw it once. I don't think I want to see it again.
0: No. Well, fair enough, too. We're up to question 19. Happy birthday, Harrison. For one left here.
5: Yeah, let's do it.
0: Last one in Harrison Ford. Harrison Ford and Helen Mirren played Jacob and Cara Dutton in the series 1923, a prequel to which Western TV show?
5: Yes. This throws up absolutely no memories whatsoever. Western TV show. I've got no idea. The Winchester Mysteries.
0: I like that. There should be a show called that. No.
5: Oh, that'd be great. Thank you, Phil.
0: Thanks, Ian. Bye-bye. Appreciate it. Troy from Wembley. Hi, Troy.
10: Hi, mate. How are you?
0: Very well. Question 19 we're up to. Harrison Ford and Helen Mirren played Jacob and Cara Dutton in the series 1923, a prequel to which Western TV show?
10: 1923, prequel to a Western. They're all spaghetti Westerns, weren't they, back then?
0: No, Western TV show. We're after it.
10: Western TV show. Oh, no, I can't help you,
0: no
10: Phil.
0: No good. Okie doke. Thank you anyway. Gary from Tinanara. G'day, Gary.
11: Hi, how are you this morning?
0: Pretty well. What do you reckon? Harrison Ford and Helen Mirren played Jacob and Cara Dutton in the series 1923, a prequel to which Western TV show?
11: I've got no idea, but I'll go for Rawhide.
0: Not Rawhide. Cameron from South Perth. G'day, Cameron.
12: Yeah, good morning.
0: Morning.
12: Yeah.
0: What are we after here?
12: A Little House on the Prairie.
0: Not Little House on the Prairie, Cameron, but thank you. Joe from Ridgehaven. Hi, Joe.
13: Oh, hello.
3: Would it be the Waltons?

0: Not the Waltons. No, not the Waltons. Jim in Campbelltown's got it. Deb from Hobart's got it. Lynn the Queenslander's got it. Harry in the Bay. Yes, correct. Milo in the Blue Mountains. Correct. What about Richard from Myrtleford? G'day, Richard.
1: G'day.
0: Harrison Ford and Helen Mirren played Jacob and Cara Dutton in the series 1923, a prequel to which Western TV show?
1: I thought it was all about Yellowstone.
0: Correct. Yes, exactly. It was. Yellowstone was the one we were after. Nice work. Okay. Well, that's it for Harrison Ford. We've got one left in Sam Neill and five left in climbing. Six questions left.
1: Yeah, let's go Sam Neill. I listened to his life story on an audio book a while ago. And very interesting man.
0: He was, yeah.
1: He lived a full life.
0: He did live a full life. Yeah, I know. I know. I tell you what, Richard, we've got a news bulletin coming up. I'd like to give you some thinking time. Anyway, I'll pose this question to you after the news. Okay?
1: No worries.
0: I'll put you on hold, and we'll get back to you in a moment. Alrighty, here's the news. In the meantime,
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0: ABC News with David Rollins. Donald Trump has declared the United States is reinstating its blockade of Iranian ships and ports in the Persian Gulf and is also demanding payment for its management of the Strait of Hormuz. Nick Parmeter has the latest.
1: In a social media post, the US president has declared the shipping lane is open and will remain so with or without Iran. It follows days of strikes across the Persian Gulf after the US accused Iran of attacking ships in the strait. Iran has hit back, launching missiles and drones at US military facilities in the Gulf states and further afield in Jordan, and declared the strait was closed. President Trump also says the US will take over management of the shipping and be known as its guardian from this point on. But he's insisted that will come at a cost, with his post on Truth Social setting out reimbursement at the rate of 20% on all cargo shipped.
0: Prime Minister Anthony Albanese has led tributes to award-winning actor Sam Neill, who has died aged 78 after a celebrated career spanning film and television. A statement posted to Neill's official Instagram says his death was sudden and unexpected, and he was surrounded by a family at Sydney's St Vincent's Private Hospital. The New Zealand actor, known for roles in My Brilliant Career and Jurassic Park, revealed in April that he was cancer-free after a five-year battle with blood cancer. The Prime Minister says Neill earned a special place in Australian hearts, praising his dignity, humour and conviction, adding that he will be long remembered. The Royal Commission on Anti-Semitism and Social Cohesion has heard disagreement over whether various protest slogans are anti-Semitic. James Oughton has more.
2: Jewish students and staff members at universities told the commission they felt blamed and targeted over the Israel-Palestine conflict. One teacher requested security escorts due to protest action on campus, while another described the phrase intifada as a call to violence against Jewish people. But Jewish student Yasmin Johnson from Students for Palestine defended its protest phrases as a call for freedom for Palestinian people and accused some of deliberately misinterpreting the meaning. Some of Australia's most high-profile vice-chancellors are due to appear later this week.
0: Consumer advocates are calling for mandatory domestic roaming after last week's widespread Telstra outage. It would allow mobile phones to switch to another provider's network when their own carrier is down. Optus and TPG, which owns Vodafone, say that roaming should be considered for regional areas. Telstra says roaming would not have helped and could put extraordinary pressure on other networks. However, RMIT Associate Professor and telecommunications expert Mark Gregory disagrees with that view.
3: Telstra's response to calls for mandatory domestic roaming are nonsense. Every response that they've made can be shown to be weak. The reality is that domestic roaming works. It works in other countries around the world. It could work here.
0: A date has been set for the by-election in the Western Australian seat of Secret Harbour after WA Labor named its candidate for the race last week. Mike Cordick has more.
4: The by-election will be held on Saturday, August the 29th, and was triggered by the resignation of Government Minister Paul Papalia, who's left politics due to a serious illness affecting a family member. Last week, Labor unveiled Georgia Tree as its candidate for the seat and said she understood the value of a great public education, Medicare, apprenticeships and affordable public transport. The Liberals and One Nation are yet to announce a candidate, but both parties have indicated they will. The Electoral Commission says nominations for the seat will close Tuesday next week at midday.
0: The Mayor of Toowoomba has urged local residents to unite in support of the family of an alleged Queensland domestic violence murder victim. The call to action follows the discovery of the body of 30-year-old Yana Armstrong in bushland on Saturday night. Her 48-year-old former partner appeared in court on Monday via video link on a murder charge. Jeff McDonald says the tragedy highlights a national crisis that demands urgent and open public discussion.
5: Harnessing the anger that many have in regard to this and using it for good, I think, is a great message for our community. We've done a lot of work over the last few years in this space, and clearly, you know, as a society right across the nation, we need to do more.
0: That brings you up to date with ABC News.
6: Storms are violent. 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

0: Yes, well, hello and how are you? Philip Clark with you on ABC Radio. This is Nightlife and we're into the last hour of the program. Very good to be with you. And thank you for joining us as well. Where are we? 6 past 1, 6 past 11 in WA, in the Territory in South Australia. It's 24 to 1. Good to be with you. Remember, in Rocky from now until 5 a.m., you may have lost your signal from 2 to 5 Central Time in Broken Hill. You'll lose your TV channel 25, and 4 to 4:30 a.m. in Gundawindi in Queensland, you'll lose your FM signal due to maintenance issues, all right? The rest of it should be fine tonight. All right, coming up in this hour, we're going to finish up the Mighty Challenge. And then American Insight with Ray Bonner. Looking forward to that. Ray is in America. He will join us. This, as breaking news comes through, that the US has reinstated its naval blockade on Iran. Iran says that they will control the Strait of Hormuz and charge shipping through going through it. So the whole thing is back to where we started. I'll be obviously discussing that with him, amongst other things as well. All right, but in the meantime, before we get there, we need to clean up a little thing called
1: the Mighty Challenge.
0: Richard from Myrtleford was up on deck. We were up to question number 20. Last one in Sam Neill. Richard, welcome back.
2: Thank you.
0: Which wizard did Sam Neill play in a 1998 miniseries and its 2006 sequel?
2: Wizard.
0: Which wizard?
2: No, you got me on that one.
0: No good. Okie doke. No worries. Thank you anyway. Wayne from Mildura says, by the way, Phil, I've just woken up. Not sure if you've mentioned old school, an irreverent look at a straight fellow, Sam Neill, and a jailbird, Brian Brown. Tremendous laugh. Yeah, no, that's true. He played all

0: sorts. He played so many characters. Darby from Chinchilla. Hi, Darby.
1: Hey, mate, how you going?
0: Pretty good. Sam Neill, which wizard did Sam Neill play in a 1998 miniseries and its 2006 sequel?
1: Oh, I don't really know, but I'll have to have a stab at everyone's... Oh, Merlin?
0: Merlin, correct. Yes, everyone's favourite wizard. That's right. How many wizards do we know? All righty, that's it for Sam Neill. All right, we've got five questions left. They're all in a category which no one's wanted to go for. It's called climbing, all right?
1: Righty, mate, let's have a crack at it.
0: At which Olympics did climbing make its debut?
1: Year or place or...?
0: Oh, whatever.
1: We'll go 82?
0: No, nowhere near it. Sorry, nowhere near it. Deacon from Mount Lawley. We've got lines 3-2, by the way, 1-300-800-222 is the number. Deacon... G'day.
2: G'day, Phil.
0: Hi. We're in climbing. This hasn't been a popular category. Which Olympics did climbing make its debut?
2: Can I just say the categories and questions have been a dog's breakfast for me, but I suggest metal engineering and protective coatings. But anyway,
0: It wasn't that long ago, obviously, was it? And which Olympics did climbing make its debut?
2: How about Sydney 2000?
0: No, not Sydney 2000. Well after that. George from Melville and WA. We've got lines free. Grab one. 1-300-800-222. Hi, George.
3: Hi, Phil. I went dancing tonight.
0: Oh, did you?
3: Yeah, it was fantastic.
0: Yeah, good. Excellent. What did you dance? Pride of Erin?
3: The Wolves.
0: And the Wolves?
3: That's the Rumba.
0: The Rumba?
3: Yep. It's a learning how to dance.
0: Did you dance the tango, George?
3: Not yet. We haven't done that one.
0: That's a hard one, the tango, I think, yeah.
3: It is.
0: Question 21, at which Olympics did climbing make its debut?
3: Climbing?
0: We've got five questions left here. Go on.
3: 2000?
0: No, we've had 2000. It's much later than that.
3: Much later? 2012.
0: Not 2012. Thanks, George. Not 2012. Who knows the answer to this? 1-300-800-222. We're up to question number 21. You could win from here. There are five questions left, and they're all in climbing. At which Olympics... did climbing make its debut? Mm-hmm. 1-300-800-222 is the number. Kerry from Kangaroo Point. Hello, Kerry.
4: Yeah, hello, Phil. I'm very disappointed you didn't include Blade Runner in your Harrison Ford questions.
0: My favourite movie too, Kerry.
4: Phil, it's my all-time favourite film.
0: Same here. I've seen it.
4: Yeah, absolutely wonderful film. So clever. Anyway, I won't waffle on. I'd say it's Tokyo, I think.
0: Correct, it is, yes. It was Tokyo 2020 that climbing made its debut. Very good. All right, Kerry, question 22, four left here. On the 23rd of May 1956, all right, Swiss climber Ernst Schmidt became the third man to climb which mountain?
4: Everest, I would
0: correct.
4: Think.
0: Yes, Mount Everest. Yeah,
4: 52, 53 was Hillary and Tenzing. Was it 53, I think?
0: On the 20th. That's right. So in 1956, yes, it would have been Mount Everest.
4: Yeah, I knew, that's what gave me the clue was the fact that Hillary and Tenzing was early 50s, so...
0: Yeah. In January this year, American man Alex Honnold climbed to the top of a 101-story building without any ropes or safety gear. In which country?
4: I'm only having a wild guess here. Was that... a tall building in the Middle East, Dubai.
0: No, I know the one you're thinking of.
4: I didn't really know
0: the Burj. No, it's.

0: Not that one.
1: No. Not that one. Anyway, so, thanks, Phil.
0: Thanks, Kerry. Bye-bye. Not that one. No. Katie. Hello, Katie.
2: Hello. How are you?
0: Pretty good. In January this year, American man Alex Honnold climbed to the top of a 101-story building without ropes or safety gear. In which country?
2: America.
0: No, it wasn't America. Sorry, no, it wasn't America. Dave from Kensington Gardens. G'day, Dave. Hello. Where was the 101-story building?
3: 101. This building, I believe.
0: Sorry, what was it?
3: Taipei.
0: Yes, correct. Yes, it was. So which country was it?
3: Taipei.
0: No. Hang on, which country was it? Sorry, Dave. No, I've got to be harsh about this. Samantha from Ngunnawal. G'day, Samantha.
4: Hi. Hi. Yep. Can you hear me okay?
0: Yeah, I gotcha.
4: Cool.
0: Alex Honnold climbed to the top of a 101-story building without ropes or safety gear in which country?
4: I'm pretty sure that was in Taiwan, wasn't
0: Correct.
4: It?
0: Correct. Yes.
4: Taipei skyscraper?
0: Yes, the 101 Taipei building in Taiwan. Correct. All right, two left. Question 24. Celebrating the 200th anniversary of its ascent in 1986, ex-climber Pope John Paul II blessed which European peak?
4: European peak?
0: Yeah, celebrating the 200th anniversary of its first ascent in 1986. Oh, sorry, he was celebrating the 200th anniversary of its ascent in 1986.
4: Oh. Yeah, I got nothing.
0: Okay. That's all right. If you got nothing, that's fine. Ian from Wollumbah. G'day. Hi, Ian.
5: Hello. Is that me?
0: Yeah, that's you.
5: G'day.
0: Which European peak would Pope John Paul II have blessed?
5: Was it the Matterhorn?
0: Not the Matterhorn, no. That's a beautiful peak. That's a beautiful peak, but it's not the Matterhorn. No. Anna from Lower Snug. Hello, Anna again. Hello.
6: Oh, damn it. I was going to say, I know absolutely no mountains in Europe whatsoever.
0: Oh, I reckon you know this one.
6: Famous last words. I can't remember if he's Italian or Argentinian. I'm like, what the heck was he climbing? And as I say, I am blessed to have relatives who are blessed to have decent enough knees to have been climbing all over Switzerland and Italy and France. And can I remember the name of any mountains in Europe whatsoever? No.
0: No. Oh, well,
6: Ben Nevis?
0: No. That's in Scotland. Yeah, that's true. No, thanks, Anna. It wasn't that one. No, it wasn't that one. Liz from Canipa Point. G'day, Liz.
7: Hi, Phil. Which, I don't know.
0: No good? Okay. Oh, dear. Jim from Seaford. G'day, Jim.
8: Good morning, Phil.
0: Which mountain would it have been?
8: I don't really have much of an idea, but I'll have a stab. Mont Blanc?
0: Correct, yes. Europe's highest mountain, Mont Blanc.
8: That's the only one I know.
0: He, ex-climber John Paul II. I don't know whether he climbed it or not. Maybe he did. Pretty hair-raising thing to climb, actually, I think.
8: Wow.
0: Hey, we've got one left.
8: Oh, no. I've been here twice before, Phil.
0: Well. Jim. Yes. In an attempt to turn it into Australia's highest peak, it's a climbing tradition to place a rock at the summit of which New South Wales mountain in an attempt to turn it into Australia's highest peak?
8: Oh. So obviously it's not Kosciuszko.
0: It's not Kosciuszko, no.
8: Oh, mountains in New South Wales. I've got no idea. No, sorry.
0: No
8: idea. I'm not
0: having a try. No worries. Thanks. This could be a little, I don't know, is it a little tough? Does anyone know the answer? 1-300-800-222. Give us a call. Put us out of our misery. Kane from Carlton. G'day, Kane.
9: G'day, Philip. How are you?
0: Pretty good. This is a world climbers question, this one. In an attempt to turn it into Australia's highest peak, it's a climbing tradition to place a rock at the summit of which New South Wales mountain?
9: No, I'm drawing a blank as well. I was just thinking of, the Blue Mountains, but no.
0: That's lots of mountains in the Blue Mountains.
9: Yeah, that's right. Nothing's coming. Take care.
0: No worries. See you, Kane. Bye-bye. No, Maria, it's not Mount Disappointment. No one on the text line has got it yet. Come on, help us out here. Ray from Yeranga. G'day, Ray.
10: Look, I think it might be Mount Townsend.
0: Mount Townsend, correct. Very good, Ray. Yes, but the climbers hope if they put enough rocks on the top, it'll become the tallest mountain in Australia.
10: Yeah, but the only one close enough.
0: It's the only one. I think, is it the second one? I think it's the second highest.
10: Second. They thought it was higher at one stage.
0: They did.
10: They looked at it from Victoria.
0: Yeah, yeah, they did. They did. It wasn't until it was properly measured. I mean, they're hardly spectacular peaks, particularly the highest one, Mount Kosciuszko, which when you walk up there, you think, oh, that's a great achievement. But then you walk over to the back of the, and you see there's a road up to the top.
10: And then you can drive up there.
0: You can't, but I mean, there is a road up. You could if you're allowed on the road, but I don't think you're allowed on the road.
10: Oh, I see. I remember going up there.
0: But it's Mount Townsend, which is the second highest peak. All right, very good. All right, Ray, put you on hold. We'll get these details. We'll get your details and get the magnet out to you. Harry in the Bay had Mount Townsend. Yes, Jim in Campbelltown got it. Annette got it. Yes, but not too many others had Mount Townsend. Nice work, everyone.
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0: Yeah, some memories of Sam Neill coming up in issues of the day. Love your calls and questions on that and comments on that as well. Plus a conversation with Ray Bonner in American Insight. This is breaking news comes through that the United States has reinstated the blockade of Iran's ports and the whole thing seems to be back on again despite the facts that we were told that it wasn't a week ago. All right. Issues of the day, plus Ray Bonner coming our way straight after the motels.

0: Yes, beautiful. All righty, 1-300-800-222 is the number if you would like to give us a bell. We're talking about the life and times of Sam Neill. You might like to share your favourite memories of Sam Neill, the news of whose death came through today. It was a surprise. He was 78 years old, but gee, what a life and what a career, hey? Here's a little of it.
1: It's a dinosaur.
2: Dr. Grant, my dear Dr. Thatcher, welcome to Jurassic Park.
3: Our scheduled meeting is not until Sunday.
4: Sorry to bring food.
3: You just wanted to show me that you know where I live, isn't that it? Am I supposed to be impressed?
4: No. Mr. Churchill was impressed. Yes, he was.
5: Then I will live in Montana. And I will marry a round American woman and raise rabbits. And she will cook them for me. And I will have a pickup truck. Or possibly even a recreational vehicle. And drive from state to state. Do they let you do that?
6: Yes.
0: Yes, magnificent. From Jurassic Park and, of course, the incomparable The Hunt for Red October, Sam Neill. So, so good. Kerry from Kangaroo Point. G'day, Kerry.
7: Yeah, hello, Phil. Sam Neill. I actually read his book, which was very good.
0: Mm-hmm.
7: Firstly, in my brilliant career, Judy Davis treated him with disdain off sets. He was a pretty hard person to get on with.
0: Oh, yeah.
7: But he left her for dead.
0: Hang on. Kerry, did you say she was a pretty hard person to get on with?
7: Well, yeah.
0: No, I just think that's known in the artistic trade as an understatement, isn't it?
7: I think so. Well, anyway, he left her for dead because he made a heap of good films and she made a handful, but he went on to progress much further. But Death in Brunswick.
0: Oh yeah, we're getting a lot of love for Death in Brunswick tonight.
7: Yeah. He was the short order cook and John Clark was the grave digger.
0: That's right. The famous cockroach pizza.
7: Yeah, it's a sleeper, that film. You don't ever hear, but I mean, I'm like you, I'm a movie fan. I go all the time and we discussed Blade Runner there before. But yeah, no, Sam Neill, a great memory. And The Hunt for the World of People, I think, was the last one I saw, and that was very good.
0: Yeah, yeah, yeah. I know he was one of those actors. I mean, like not a superstar, you know, but he was just a first rate kind of actor, and he could play so. He played. He was always in work, pretty much.
7: I would say a bit underrated, Phil.
0: Yeah, no, I'd agree with that. Yeah.
7: But anyway, I'll get mobile and give somebody else a chance. But it's a great memory, and as I said, I saw a lot of his films, and I didn't ever see a bad one.
0: Yeah, no, terrific. Thanks, Kerry. Good on you. Bye. No. My personal favourite is, and remember, it was many years ago, but it was at the beginning of his career, really, when he made a British TV series called Riley, Ace of Spies. Fantastic show. It was, I forget how many parts, it was a TV show. He was about a Russian agent, but just tremendous spy movie. And he was brilliant at it. Kaz from Northcote. G'day, Kaz.
8: Hello, Philip. You're so shockingly sad to hear about
0: Sam. Yeah, I know. Sadly.
8: Sam, I was really surprised. But what a legacy, you know, on screen. I love Death in Brunswick as well. I remember when I first went to see it, I didn't know anything about it, and it was so un-Sam-like.
0: Yeah.
8: It's not a spoiler. There's like the opening scene, you know, he's lying in bed and beer cans are rolling down the street. And I was at this very posh cinema and there was two ladies behind and they were saying, "Ooh, that doesn't seem very realistic. Who would be?"
0: Is this film set in Reservoir?
8: I mean, it was a comedy. I don't know what they expected. But when I first saw him was on, well, like everybody else, was in my brilliant career, and we'd never seen him before. And I went to see that film three times when it first came out.
0: It was a cracking film, wasn't it?
8: It was wonderful, and he was so photogenic. And I thought, who is this handsome man? Like, why is she not marrying him? You know, the main character.
0: Yeah.
8: You know, she turns down, and that, I mean, it's
0: she
8: nice
0: does.
8: Spoiler,
0: she does.
8: The film is very old, but that terrible scene where she whips him. It's still very shocking, isn't it? In that, like, it's like yeah, amazing actors, amazing chemistry, those two.
0: Yeah, no, fantastic.
8: Valet Sam.
0: Yes, Valet Sam, and thank you for a life well lived and the joy and entertainment you gave us. Thanks, Kaz. Good on you.
8: Thank you.
0: Bye-bye. Yeah, no, indeed, Sam Neill. He played so many roles in so many things. I think there's kind of something for everyone. As I say, I loved his role as Dr. What was it, Alan Grant, wasn't it, in Jurassic Park? I mean, the first Jurassic Park movie in particular, which was just brilliant. Have you ever seen it? I mean, there's lots of chances. Someone texted me earlier saying that they'd made six Jurassic Park movies. They didn't all have Sam Neill in them, but he had a lot of skills across a whole range of things and seemed to be the sort of bloke too. I never interviewed him. I never met him. But he was the sort of bloke that seemed to have a good attitude about the world. Let's see what he described the first time he got an agent. He didn't even know what an agent was. But an agent he found out would ask for more money than he would ever dare to. So it made him particularly useful. So Chris says, yes, that theme music from Riley, Ace of Spies, The Gadfly, is beautifully poignant. Yeah, can we play it? Maybe. Well, I'll try and dig it out, The Gadfly, from the theme from Riley, Ace of Spies. We'll see whether we can try and find it. 1-300-800-222 is the number if you'd like to call. Rams, a recent film with Sam Neill, such a great film, says Kath. Yeah, it was fantastic. Wayne from Mildura. Oh, you were talking to me about Mount Kosciuszko. Another matter. Ray in the truck. G'day, Ray.
1: G'day, young Phil. How are you,
0: mate? Not bad, mate. Yeah, Sam Neill memories.
1: Yeah, I think the standard that Sam set, that nobody's ever said anything bad about working with him or dealing with him. Everybody seems to think he was one of those good guys.
0: No, I agree. He's like one of the good guys, you know. And also, but he seemed to be like a bloke who just, like, he had the right attitude to Water's life. He had a lot of, you know, life balance. Didn't treat people badly.
1: Yeah, exactly.
0: Like hanging around on his vineyard in the South Island of New Zealand making great wine. Well, it's, you know.
1: Well, I heard Helen Fanning on Drive this afternoon. She was saying that she tried to do an interview with him and Ryan Brown, and they were just off the charts with funniness.
0: Yeah. Yeah, exactly.
1: Like 15-year-old schoolboys, they were.
0: Yeah. No, exactly. No, really, really, as I say, I think maybe the first time that I ever really got first time he's in my memory anyway, was Riley, Ace of Spies. I love that. Remember this music from it?

0: Yeah, just really beautiful. Thanks, Ray. Good on you.
1: Thanks, Phil. Have a good night.
0: See you, mate. Bye-bye. And Bob from Greenacre. G'day, Bob.
2: G'day there. Look, I just woke up and I remember Peaky Blinders. He acted really well in it. He was a...
0: Oh, that's right. He was in Peaky Blinders, wasn't he? Yeah, yeah, yeah.
2: The vocabulary, and he was... he had the accent down pat. Oh, gee, it was good. He was good with the accent.
0: Yeah, yeah. Yeah, no, he was. Yeah, go on.
2: I sent him a letter, and he replied to me. I've still got the letter, but I had a... my father wrote a story about New Zealand in the 1950s when he went there.
0: Mm-hmm.
2: The Second World War, and he was interested in doing making a movie about it. You could actually send him a letter and he'd reply to it himself.
0: Yeah.
2: His dad was a bit on the left of centre.
0: Yeah, yeah.
2: In his politics, and he was a very nice, well thought person, I thought.
0: Yeah, no.
2: You made me feel nostalgic when you were talking about him then, and I thought I'd better let you know he was available to people to talk to on that.
0: Yeah, good on you. Thanks, Bob. Thank you. Bye. Yeah, agree with Bob. He was brilliant in Peaky Blinders, says Ali from Arncliffe. David says he outshone Meryl Streep in Evil Angels. He was great as Michael Chamberlain. Greg, that's true. Yes, Australian Story on ABC TV did a very good doco last night on Sam Neill's life, which was been made before, but it's well worth looking up. You'll find it on ABC iView. Just check it out. It was terrific. No. 1-300-800-222 is the number. Yeah, no, plenty of people piling in on the text line too, saying the joys of Sam Neill. But it was absolutely sad to hear news of his death. He died at 78. He had cancer for the last 4 years or so. It was a blood cancer, and he had a very good attitude towards all of that and the consequences and so on. But he had declared apparently in April that he was free of cancer. So he came through all that, out the other side of it, and said in April. So we don't know what caused his death, but it was sudden, and his family said that they'd like some privacy at the moment, and they'll reveal more in due course. Mm. Karen in Sydney said Sam was fantastic in Hunt for the Wilder People. Yes, I saw that. That's a really good movie, actually, Hunt for the Wilder People. Check it out. So many good things. All righty, we've got Ray Bonner, who's going to join us for an edition of American Insight. So let's do that next.
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0: Yes, well, for some insight on matters American, the US midterms are fast approaching, and with it a significant challenge to Donald Trump's Republican Party as it seeks to retain power. One of Donald Trump's better known and most fervent supporters in the US Senate, Lindsey Graham, has unexpectedly passed away over the weekend. Now, Lindsey Graham, of course, was once one of Donald Trump's fiercest critics. Here's what he had to say about Donald Trump back in 2015.
1: He's a race-baiting, xenophobic, religious bigot. He doesn't represent my party. He doesn't represent the values that the men and women who wear the uniform are fighting for. Because what Mr. Trump is doing, and I don't think he has a clue about anything, he's just trying to get his numbers up and get the biggest reaction he can.
0: Yeah, well, that's what he thought in 2015. But of course, like a whole lot of Republicans, success for Donald Trump in elections led to Lindsey Graham significantly changing his tune.

0: This is what he had to say last year.
1: God bless President Trump. I think he gave the right message on a world stage. And, you know, he told the world what they needed to hear. He told the UN, you're more the problem than the solution. These seven wars that he ended, if it weren't for Donald Trump, they'd all be going on. So I hope he runs again.
0: Yes, well, joining us from New York to discuss all things Americans, Ray Bonner. Ray's held a lot of roles as a public interest lawyer, foreign correspondent, investigative reporter for the New York Times, as well as being a staff writer for the New Yorker. He's the recipient of a Pulitzer Prize and Emmy for Outstanding Investigative Documentary and the Robert F. Kennedy Book Award as well. Ray, good evening to you. Welcome back to Nightlife.
2: Well, how are you, Phil?
0: Yeah, no, terrific. Lindsey Graham was one of the better-known U.S. senators internationally. He was a total hawk. Someone I was reading today said the only way to really flummox him was to suggest which country he didn't think America should bomb, and he couldn't think of that many. Does his passing present challenges for the Trump administration, do you think?
2: I don't know, Bill, no. Well, yes and no. I don't think it'll affect the midterms that much. I mean, just listening to your intro and to what he had said, you know, you don't know whether to laugh or to cry.
0: I know.
2: It is so, in many ways, it has become so predictable, so emblematic, as all these people who said all these horrible things about Trump and then turned around, of course, and could not praise him enough. And Lindsey Graham is just one. I mean, you know, in this book that's just come out, of course, it's causing the big stir, the regime change of course, Jonathan Swan and Maggie Haberman. Yeah. But in there, they talk about how Trump loved the groveling by the tech people, the tech leaders, you know, Mark Zuckerberg and Tim Cook and Bezos and the rest of them. I mean, he said they love, you know, I love it. He said, oh, they kiss my ass. Mm. And it's the same way with all the politicians. I mean, the list of politicians who came around to saying Trump was the greatest thing ever after saying he was a huge danger. I mean, it's a long list. As I say, you don't know whether to laugh or to cry. Does it affect the midterms, Phil? Not really, because
0: What happens to that Senate seat anyway, right?
2: To his Senate seat, well, under, you know, in America, each state can set its own rules for vacancies, for voting. Not the election day, but the various rules for what happens when a senator dies. And in South Carolina, the governor, as in many states, the governor gets to appoint his replacement. In the case of South Carolina, the person only serves until the end of, in this case, Lindsey Graham's term. Mm-hmm. So there'll be an election in November. But it's a solid Republican state. It's a solid red state. Yeah. I spent some time in South Carolina when I was writing my last book about a death penalty case. So it's a solid red state. There's no way that the Democrats are going to flip it, even without Lindsey Graham. There will be a fight within the Republican Party about who's going to be the nominee, who's going to be the replacement for Lindsey Graham. But in the immediate, the governor of the state, the prime minister, basically, the premier, will get to appoint the replacement.
0: Okay. All right. There's been some speculation, too, about another older senator, Mitch McConnell. I mean, if there's a bloke that's been around as many traps as you could find, it would be Mitch McConnell. He'd gone very quiet for some weeks, which led to some speculation about whether his health was being kept secret from the public. But
2: well, I think there's no doubt that his health is bad. He's older.
0: Yeah.
2: Look, I mean, we're facing this in America. It's really a gerontocracy. And Nancy Pelosi, you had Nancy Feinstein, you've got Chuck Schumer, the majority leader from New York. I mean, these people are all in their 70s or 80s. Not that there's anything wrong with those ages, but I think there's a real feeling that it's time for some of these old codgers, if you will, to step aside. And it's a time for the younger generation. The real fight that's going on within the Democratic Party, of course, and which will be played out in the midterms, is between the progressives and what might be called the centrists or the mainstream Democrats. And you're seeing that played out in a lot of elections and a lot of primary battles between, you know, the AOC and Bernie Sanders, et cetera, versus the

0: Before, we have no idea what Donald Trump is going to do between now and the elections. Bill, it is 4 months away, and that is a lifetime in the life of this president. He changed. I mean, we look at the Iran war, as you pointed out earlier. He's, you know, I think he said he's won the Iran war 39 times. I mean, some people can say jokingly, well, he's a pretty good president. He doesn't win a war just once, but 39 times. So, you know, you have no idea what he's going to do. We have no clue what he's going to do next. I mean, you read regime change and you realize this guy, I don't think some of his supporters and policy people in the White House or in the government have plans and strategies, but he doesn't. He really acts more on impulse than I had realized, and I'm a pretty close follower of things. He just looked. He once saw something on a television program about the CEO of Intel. He went social media saying the guy should be fired. The CEO of Intel, the company, the chip company. And a few days later, he meets with the CEO in the White House, and decides that the United States will invest buy 10% of Intel. So to try to predict what's going to happen between now and November, it is a long time. Will the war in Iran be over? Will it be won again? Will gas prices go up? Will they go down? We are a long way away from November. I would not want to predict anything. I think it's safe to say South Carolina's safe for the Republicans. Kentucky, Mitch McConnell, even whatever happens to him, the Republicans, that's safe for the Republicans. The states that are on play to some degree are Alaska, Iowa, Texas, Ohio. Mm-hmm. Maine, of course, was, but now with Plattner having imploded because of the allegations of sexual abuse and rape, and he's out of that race, so that isn't as likely to go Democratic as it might have been.
1: Is there any possibility the main Democrats could get up a replacement for Graham Plattner in time, or do you think it doesn't? You think it won't? It's too, the damage has now been done.
0: Well, both, Phil. Yes, they'll get up a replacement. Again, we're going back to what happens in South Carolina, where the governor gets to a point. Here, I think there's going to be a meeting of the Democratic leadership in Maine to pick the successor, to pick the candidate. Look, Susan Collins is a very, very effective campaigner. And although she drives liberals and Democrats crazy because she's a moderate Republican, she's tough. She's formidable. So I prove me wrong, but I think she's going to win. I don't care who the Democrats come up with. I think it's going to be pretty tough. I think Graham Plattner would have had a tough time. I mean, I know a lot of people were excited about him. And I talked to Lily King when she's from Maine, and I talked to her when she was at the Sydney Writers Festival, and we talked about that more than her books. Mm-hmm. And everybody was quite excited about him. But even then, I remember saying, and we said, look, Susan Collins is a very, very formidable candidate. So I don't think the Democrats can count on flipping Maine.
1: Mm. Yeah, just tonight, of course, breaking news that the war in Iran seems to be back on again. This is after Donald Trump consistently says the Iranians are desperate for a deal. Well, they're so desperate they're firing off missiles in the direction of U.S. allies in the Gulf. And the U.S. has just reimposed the blockade on the ports of Iran. And Iran has said the Strait of Hormuz is closed and we'll be charging ships to go through when we decide. So we're back at square one, aren't we?
0: Yep. And in 10 minutes, you might read something new, something different. Look, I think he said somebody calculated at least 39 times that the war had been run. Yep. One, we do not know. We do not know. Nobody can predict it. It's fairly clear that Trump and the Trump administration had no clue what they were getting into.
1: They've completely lost control of this, haven't they?

0: if assuming they ever had control of it.
1: I
0: don't, I, you know, it was, you remember the meeting in the White House where, in the Situation Room with Netanyahu, and after he left, one of Trump's advisors even said, that was pure bullshit. They certainly didn't calculate that what Iran could do in the Straits of Hormuz. I mean, it's pretty incredible to think you can go into a war without having figured out that simple thing. That they were gonna, it appears that Iran is now in the driver's seat. They know that Trump wants to be have this war ended before the midterms. They can read the American calendar as well as anybody can. They know what, and so I think they're probably in the stronger position right now.
1: That's a, I mean,
0: And
1: that's
0: look.
1: a view being put that Iran has now no interest in stopping the war because they would like to continue it, and the Strait of Hormuz to remain closed until the midterms to cause Donald Trump maximum damage. You think that's a fair interpretation?
0: Yes, and now I'm hesitating because I'm going to say something that's a bit conspiratorial, and I don't totally subscribe to it. But if the war is still going in November, the classic time-honored adage is you don't change horses in the middle of a stream or in the middle of a war. Will Trump, if the war is still going, say, look, now is not the time. Now is the time to rally behind the United States, the American flag. Now is it not the time to be making radical changes in Washington? I mean, he could use, he could. I'm not saying he will. He could use it to his advantage. Again, Phil, I'm sorry to keep harping on this, is we just don't know what to expect between now and November, except to expect a rocky ride and a roller coaster up and down, up and down, up and down.
1: I mean, the war is not popular in America, surely, is it?
0: Didn't seem to be. I mean, the thing that's not yet, yeah, no, I don't think it is very popular. I mean, I think Vance was opposed to it. The Trump campaigned on keeping us out of wars, keeping the United States out of wars, fewer military engagements. The advantage, quote unquote advantage, or the factor here is that Americans aren't dying. So you're not seeing the bodies coming home in caskets like you did, which made the Vietnam War so unpopular. So in that sense, but no, it's not very popular, and it's not very popular primarily, of course, because of what it's done to gasoline prices.
1: Yep, Ray Bonner is with us, American Insight. We're talking about the breaking news tonight that it seems that the Iran war is back on. The blockade of Iranian ports has been reimposed by the United States. The Iranians saying the Strait of Hormuz is controlled by them, and they'll decide. For the moment, it is closed. Mind you, the US says it's opened. So, as you say, Ray, heaven knows. Now, meanwhile, in Europe, of course, Donald Trump doesn't think much of NATO.
2: I was very disappointed with NATO. And frankly, if it weren't held in Turkey, where my friend happens to be a very strong leader, it's possible that I wouldn't have attended. But we weren't treated well.
1: Yes. Well, this is Donald Trump in Turkey. And Ankara talking about his relationship with NATO. Have the European leadership got sick of the United States over this and grown some backbone themselves, do you think, Ray?
0: Oh, I think I was just in Europe. I think Europe is realized that it has to change its ways. It cannot rely on the United States. I don't know if they've gotten sick of Trump or not. I mean, you've even seen the Italian Prime Minister Meloni. I mean, even she doesn't like what Trump is doing, and she was a big supporter, but after he claimed that she begged for a photo self, a selfie with him. I think NATO's being rethought. I think Europe is going through a total, not a meltdown, but just a total re-examination. And they look at Greenland. They don't know what's going to happen in Greenland, but they feel pretty strongly that they're not going to let the United States take over Greenland. I mean, I heard a French government official speak at a conference at the Asia Society conference in Paris, and he began by saying, I can't remember, the world is in shambles or is falling apart, and which is basically what Mark Carney said at Davos. This is a new world, a brave new world, and I think Europe's still trying to figure out. I mean, there was a fascinating story, Phil. I mean, absolutely fascinating, in the Wall Street Journal, which does some terrific reporting. Put the editorials aside, but there was a meeting in Europe of the heads of state, and they met in a secure room, and nobody was even allowed to bring their phones. I mean, you're telling the prime ministers, the presidents of countries, and their top aides, we're going to have a meeting to discuss how to deal with Donald Trump, and nobody can bring in a phone or anything else. I mean, it was that top secret. Mm. I mean, Europe realizes that it has to figure out how they're going to survive without the United States, and with China becoming such an incredible factor in Europe. I mean, Volkswagen is in deep trouble. I mean, Volkswagen is symbolic of the German economy, and it's in deep trouble primarily because of the economic power of China. It's a whole new world. I mean, in some ways, it's fascinating if you're a journalist and a historian, you can put aside the kind of the day-to-day tragedies and just look at it historically. It's a fascinating time in many ways, because the world's going to change. The world, and it's going to change for us in Australia as well. I mean, it's going to totally change. We know that. You know, the whole role of China and the whole role of the United States, and what's Australia going to do? They can't rely on the United States. It's a whole new world.
1: It is a whole new world. It is. Yep. All right, Ray. We better leave it, because we're heading towards the news bulletin ourselves. Really appreciate your time. We'll talk again. Love to.
0: Absolutely.
1: Thanks, Ray.
0: Thanks a lot, Phil.
1: See you. Ray Bonner, former foreign correspondent with the New York Times, a Pulitzer and Emmy Award winner. But that breaking news came through as the program was going to air. It's a long way from resolution, this thing. And we, as Ray says, don't know what's happening.

0: Interesting times, as Ray would say. We've got news coming up. I've got to get out of here, though, because there is a man taking the microphone and he'll do it in his own inimitable way. G'day, g'day.
1: Hello, Phil.
0: You're still here.
1: Yeah.
0: End of the week? End of the month?
1: End of the month, right. I think.
0: Is there going to be a costume party? What is it?
1: Fancy dress party.
0: Fancy dress, yeah. Is that it?
1: No.
0: No, okay. Just a couple.
1: That's the short answer. Do you like going to fancy dress parties?
0: If I'm in the mood, I don't mind.
1: What was it like? Do you remember what you dressed up as at the last one you went to?
0: I went as John Kerr.
1: Oh, very good. How did you do that?
0: Well, you know, I had the top hat. I had the bottle of whiskey in my hand.
1: Very good.
0: I had the staggers.
1: Well, do you know what the theme was, or was it just come as you choose?
0: I just can't remember what the theme was. I walked into, see, it was held in a surf club, right? And I walked in with the bottle of whiskey and the stagger, and the bar staff just went completely ape. One of the bar staff, I'm not joking, leapt over the front of the bar and grabbed me. He said, "You're not coming in here." I said, "Mate, it's a bottle of, it's cold tea, it's not whiskey."
1: That is so good. But I'm sorry, but we can't serve you because there are regulations that say that we cannot.
0: I said, "I'm a governor general."
1: Perfect. We're not dressing up on the program today. Right. However, there may be occasions where we will get to dress up. Janet McLeod joins us on the program this morning. She joins us to talk about whatever interests her at this particular point in time. So we'll find out what that is shortly.
0: Excellent. All right. And you and I will talk tomorrow. Here's the news.
2: Driving into floodwater is the main cause of death in storms and floods. Even if you know the road well or you're close to home, don't risk it. Back it up, find a safer way, or wait it out. 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
3: ABC News with David Rollins. US President Donald Trump says the United States is restarting its naval blockade of Iranian ships and ports in the Persian Gulf. Nick Parmeter has more.
4: Mr. Trump's announcement on social media comes hours after he told Fox News the United States would probably take over the Strait of Hormuz and should be reimbursed for controlling the vital waterway. In a phone interview, he said, "We're going to keep the Strait and we'll probably run it. We'll become the guardian of the Strait." But he is insisting that arrangement will come at a cost, with his post on Truth Social setting out reimbursement at the rate of 20% on all cargo shipped. It follows days of strikes across the Persian Gulf after the US accused Iran of attacking ships in the strait.
3: British police say they've arrested 12 people after a suspected threat directed towards an Islamic event at the weekend as part of an investigation which they described as extreme right-wing terrorism related. The arrests were made on Sunday and Monday at addresses across England after police became aware of a potential serious threat towards the religious event. The event, attended by about 15,000 people, mostly went ahead as expected, apart from closing earlier than planned on Sunday. Tributes are being paid for New Zealand actor Sam Neill, who has died in Sydney at the age of 78. A statement posted to his official social media account describes his death as sudden and unexpected. It says Neil remained in remission until his death after revealing in April that he was cancer-free following a five-year battle with blood cancer. ABC journalist and former partner Laura Tingle says he would want to be remembered as an advocate for New Zealand and the film industry in Australia.
5: People who loved Sam and knew how sick he's been for the last couple of weeks have just been willing him on to get better, but unfortunately his body's taken a lot of beating from cancer, even though he was able to slay that, and it's just ended up being too much, I think.
3: New South Wales Premier Chris Minns has paid tribute to former Australian of the Year Richard Scollier, describing the renowned cancer researcher as the most generous and unpretentious mentor. Thousands gathered at the Sydney Opera House to celebrate Professor Scollier's life after he died last month, aged 59, following a three-year battle with brain cancer. During the memorial, Mr. Minns read messages from a tribute page created by the Melanoma Institute of Australia, including stories from those whose lives were saved by Professor Scollier's work.
6: To Richard, I'm a 10-year survivor of stage 4 melanoma because of the Institute's work. The world is a better place because of you. To Richard, stage 4 melanoma, 10 years ago, still going strong. At 84 years of age, I'm a keen golfer and a tennis player. How lucky am I?
3: Australia's sperm shortage is driving some people to apps and online platforms to find donors or parenting partners, allowing tech companies to spot a gap in the market. One app, called Just a Baby, works like a dating app, allowing users to swipe through potential matches. The founder, Paul Ryan, says the platform has about 50,000 users in Australia. He says the app is not a sperm donor catalogue, but more a chance to connect with other people who want to have a baby.
7: People meet on the app and then they go off and do whatever they're going to do. Some people might have a relationship, or some people might do their own arrangement with a fertility provider, or they might do their own thing, or some people sometimes get married. So who knows what people will do, and it's none of our business, because we're just helping people connect to each other.
3: The Fair Work Commission has found the former managing director of the National Trust of Tasmania was unfairly dismissed. Scout Wallen has the details.
8: Scott Cullen served as the director of the trust from March 2023. He was dismissed in January last year, 2 months before his contract ended. The trust claimed he was dismissed because of his lack of financial literacy and a breakdown in his relationship with the board. The Fair Work Commission has found that Mr. Cullen's dismissal was unfair due to the absence of any procedural fairness and that there were no valid reasons to support it. Mr. Cullen told the ABC it's reassuring to have this conclusion after 18 months and that he believes he left a positive legacy at the Trust that others can build on.
3: And the Adelaide AFL Club has confirmed that defender Rory Laird has suffered a low-grade syndesmosis injury that will see him miss several weeks of football. ABC News.
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1: Good morning, 6 minutes past two, 6 minutes past midnight in Western Australia, and it's 24 minutes to two in the Northern Territory and in South Australia. Jen McLeod joins us on the program this morning. It's always good when Jen comes in because you never quite know what's going to be spoken about. And she suggested on the program this morning that we talk about the favourite things that you have in your cutlery drawers. Interesting idea to talk about on the program. May not be one of the most important conversations that you'll hear, but I can guarantee it'll be a lot of fun. So if you want to join us to talk about those things that are in your cutlery drawers and you just look at it and go, I really like that. I don't know why I like it. There may not be a particularly good reason that I like it, but I do. It doesn't have to just be a knife and a fork or a spoon, because it could be other things that hang around within that drawer. I brought in some show and tell to do, because generally Janet will come in with a bit of show and tell. So I've got my favourite things sitting in a bag just over there. Have you got splades? Mick's got splades. No, he hasn't got splades. He's lost that. You've lost your splades. Oh, he's got lots and lots of splades. What the joys of the splade. I wonder if anyone else has still got their splades. My sister has still got splades, and they come out at Christmas because they're very, very good. Sometimes a little confusing, because when you have a look at them, You go, well, how am I supposed to operate that? Because it's got everything all in one. It's got the spoon and the fork and the knife all ready to go. Although, if you're one of those people that likes to sit there, right, you know, that sit there and just use the fork, it does work very, very well. It's mixed set is still in the purple velvet presentation case that was delivered in. I've got my granddad's carving knife set is in a purple velvet display case. And I didn't bring that in because it's a little bit cherished. I don't sort of use it very much. It's a beautiful knife and fork set. It's got one of those bone handle things on it. It's also got a sharpener, you know, like one of those sharpening tool things. Is it cool? It's got one of those. Can't use that, so I don't sharpen knives with it at all. Anyway, so we'll talk about that with you and with Janet McLeod, and we'll find out some of the bizarre, lovely, and interesting things that you have within those drawers. That coming up soon. I think we'll play, shall we? Because there are five questions to be answered. The snippet today, I will tell you, is very long. It goes for nearly 4 seconds, which is unheard of as far as snippets of songs are concerned. You may ask why it's so long, because I'm not sure if anyone knows the song. However, there's bound to be someone out there that will. Let's play. If you want to join us, 1-300-800-222. Text us on 0437-774-774. If you can work out the theme, you text it through on 0437-774-774, and you tell us what the theme is. If you're the first person to work it out, then you can choose a song. There is a clue in this particular tune that I'm about to play as to what the theme is. But it's also part of the suite of questions. It's not just a clue. It's part of the suite of questions and part of the theme. So listen to this song. Tell us the name of the band performing the song. It isn't necessarily the name of the song. It isn't necessarily the name of the band. It might be something within all of those things. So let's have a listen. Tell us the name of this band, 1-300-800-222. Text 0437-774-774.

0: The song is A Long Way to the Top. Many people know the name of the band. The clue, or it's part of the theme, is within there somewhere. All right, that's all I'm going to say. It's not necessarily the name of the song. It's not necessarily the name of the band. But there is a clue in there somewhere. And it's specific to, the clue is specific to that song. A few other songs as well. Is it true that this particular band doesn't play A Long Way to the Top if you want to rock and roll after the death of a lead singer? Yes, it's true. Well, when we didn't saw them, they didn't play it. I'm not sure if they do again now, but for a fair while, they did that. I will never get... Oh, thank you to Jeff, who said the sharpening thingy you're talking about is a sharpening steel. Thank you. But yes. Can't use one. Every time I've tried, I think I've always made the knife blunter than it was when it began. Hey, Trevor.
1: Hi, Trev.
0: The name of the band, please.
1: The Good Old Back Attacker, ACDC.
0: It is ACDC.
1: And it's not... Well, the band could have been in agreement, but it's basically the new lead singer, Brian Johnson, who... out of respect, refuses to play Long Way to the Top.
0: Yeah, I when I went and saw them with Finn, geez, it would have been 20 years ago, maybe more, they didn't play it. I don't know, do they still not do it?
1: Well, to say, it's basically his.
0: Yeah, his choice.
1: Personal thing, yeah.
0: Now, because you sorted that out, we have five questions. We have a at question, a why question, a what question, a who question, and a which question.
1: Go to the at question.
0: The at question. At what age does Anthony Bridgerton become a Viscount and take over as head of the family? And who did he succeed?
1: I know the show you're talking about. I've never seen it. So, I'll guess that he's... Dad might have gone on to the next world when he was at an early age, say 16.
0: Not a bad guess. Not right, but not bad.
1: Okay. Thank you.
0: I'm calling Anthony Bridgerton a Viscount. He took over the title to his father, didn't he? I think. I'm a bit worried now. Hello, Andrew.
2: G'day, Cobber. How you going, Trev?
0: I'm pretty good, Andrew. Now, this question is sitting here. At what age does Anthony Bridgerton become a Viscount and take over as head of the family, and who did he succeed?
2: I'm a little bit mystified about that. Can I just say something to you?
0: Yeah.
2: I've been doing a bit of arts and crafts. my mum gave me a gnome, a garden gnome.
0: Yeah.
2: But it's got a hatchet through its head.
0: That's not very nice at all. Thank you, Andrew. That's a bit concerning in its own little way, but thank you for that. Hello, Bob.
3: G'day, Trevor. Look, I recognised the song immediately. It was A Long Way to the

0: top if you want a sausage roll.
1: That's right. Actually, a few people have suggested that the theme this morning is pastries, but it's not.
0: No, I love it. And AC/DC Roy Zaka Daka.
1: Yep.
0: I used to work for Australian Concert Security, and it was did a lot of venues, and I really enjoyed that. They really did a good job once at Endeavour Rock. It was an outdoor concert where the Sharks have their home ground where they play rugby league.
1: Mm.
0: And the bands there were incredible. There were some incredible outdoor venues in the 80s.
1: There were some great outdoor venues. I've got to move on, but when we saw them play here in Melbourne, they must have been in there, I don't know, probably 70s, I reckon, early 70s. They're brilliant. Great concert. Anyway, so the question is, at what age does Anthony Bridgerton become a Viscount and take over as head of the family, and who did he succeed?
0: I have no clue. I'll say he was 21 when he took it over and he succeeded his father.
1: Nice work. He did succeed his father, but we need a little more information. Age-wise, pretty close. Let me see. Nobody has got this answer, which is always a slight concern. So if you know the answer to this, 1-300-800-222. Hello, Donald.
2: Hello, Trevor.
1: I'm a little bit worried.
2: Well, you might be. Also, the sharpening steel is also called a honing rod, because it hones the sharpness of the knife. But your problem might be, have you tried buying a left-handed one?
1: Now, Donald, you know I'm a little gullible. Are you going to try and tell me there's a difference?
2: Yes, yeah, they're down on at the shelf right next to the left-handed screwdrivers and the left-handed hammers.
1: I don't know if this is it's a very old sharpening steel because of my granddad's. Are they supposed to have some sort of not a thread, but a rough surface? Because granddad's, it's perfectly, perfectly smooth.
2: Mine has the slightest grit to it.
1: Yeah.
2: And I mean very slight. It's not designed to take steel off your knife. It's designed to hone the edge of your knife. Just anyway.
1: They always end up blunt.
2: Look it up on the internet. Look it up.
1: No, I can't be bothered. I've got a better sharpening thing, which is in my bag of tricks. I'm not saying whatever else is in there, but it's in my bag of favourite things.
2: And speaking of looking up things, can I please ask, how many times did you check the back seat of your vehicle on the way home last night?
1: Once or twice. We were talking about ghosts yesterday and the fear of a ghost sitting in the back seat of your car. It's more when I pull over and have a sleep that when I look out the window, I'm always terrified there's going to be someone looking back at me.
2: It was a very entertaining subject. It could have gone on for twice as long.
1: I could have easily. Now, I'm presuming you don't know the answer to this?
2: Well, the previous caller answered, I had two choices. So your original question was, when did he take over being a Viscount? And it's either 18 or 21. The other fellow said 21, so I'll say 18.
1: True.
2: But you've then added another portion to it.
1: I know, and I might. Who? I might actually.
2: So his father.
1: Yeah, his father. I'm going to take that because it's probably too hard, because other people have sent in texts who seem to know the program very, very well. And they've just said, they've given me the age and the father, and I'll take that.
2: Okay, fair enough. Well, that's great. Thank
1: you. It's Edmund Bridgerton, by the way, who his father is.
2: Thank you.
1: 18 years old. We have a why question, a what question, a who question, and a which question.
2: And the AC/DC song is 50 years old, 1976 to 2026.
1: Happy birthday.
2: It's lasted well. The what question?
1: The what question. What is unique about the getaway car Malcolm designs to use as a robbery in a robbery with Frank to elude the police? So what is unique about the getaway car Malcolm designs to use in a robbery with Frank to elude police?
2: A great show. And the car splits down the middle and two halves can go either direction. I think they escape by going down some of Melbourne's thin alleyways where the police can't fit.
1: It's really funny.
2: I like the bit where they remote control the

0: rubbish bins outside the lift and they're moving around.
1: If you haven't seen Malcolm, it's well worth a watch.
0: It is.
1: Well worth a watch. We have a why question, a who question, and a which question.
0: Which question should I take, I think?
1: Whichever one you choose.
0: The which question, please, Trevor.
1: The which question. Which woods do Winnie Cooper and Kevin Arnold save, with some help from Paul, to save it from developers building a shopping mall? So which woods do Winnie Cooper and Kevin Arnold save to help, with their help from Paul, to stop developers building a shopping mall?
0: Ah, Winnie Cooper, what a lovely girl. I'll just say thank you to everybody for the suggestions for Western Australian places. And is it the Lone Pine Woods?
1: Not the Lone Pine Woods. And thank you to Amanda, who said Anthony Bridgen was 18, his father was Edmund, who died of a bee sting, Donald.
0: Oh, my goodness.
1: Catch you soon. You can watch Malcolm, by the way, free on iView at the moment, along with Death in Brunswick. Now, there's a double, if you want to have a double of Australian movies. Malcolm and Death in Brunswick. Very nice. Hello, Gary.
2: Hi, how are you?
1: Texty's saying steels are almost useless. You get a good stone is better, says Troy. Are you any good at sharpening knives, Gary?
2: No, used to be.
1: Yeah. Wish I could use like a sharpening steel or a sharpening stone. I can't do it. Never works.
2: No, there's a knack to it.
1: Yeah. I've got a really good thing that I'm going to sharpening thing anyway that's coming up. Now, we have this question. Which woods do Winnie Cooper and Kevin Arnold save with help from Paul to stop developers from building a shopping mall?
2: Oh, I'll just say an acre wood.
1: Not an acre wood, but thank you. No, it's not that one. Trevor, with your grandfather's carving set that has got a bone handles, ensure you only wash those handles in warm water. Hot water ruins the colour of the bone. I don't use it because it's a little bit too precious. It's one of those things that is beautiful, but I don't use it. Hello, Anne-Marie.
3: Hi, Trev.
1: Now, Anne-Marie.
3: Yeah?
1: Are you aware of Winnie Cooper and Kevin Arnold?
3: Never heard of them.
1: That's going to make life very difficult.
3: I stood a chance with the other questions, but I haven't a hope with this one. Are you giving any clues, given that you're retiring?
1: Oh, Anne-Marie. That is such a good try.
3: What have you got to lose?
1: I've got nothing to lose but respect, Anne-Marie, that's all.
3: No, I still respect you.
1: I know, but it's always worth a try, Anne-Marie.
3: I know. Can I hear the question again?
1: Of course you can. Which woods do Winnie Cooper and Kevin Arnold save with help from Paul to stop developers building a shopping mall?
3: Would it be the 100-acre wood?
1: What a great name, not the one.
3: No. Okay. All the best for the future for you and Kath.
1: Thank you. I'm sure I'll speak to you before then.
3: Okay.
1: Thanks, Anne-Marie.
3: All the best.
1: Bye-bye. Bye-bye. Winnie is a professional mathematician now. Thank you. Baronia in Adelaide worked out the theme. Just that easy. Well, I guess it is that easy. So, Baronia, very nice work. Send a text in with a song on in it, and we will play it for you. Bo. Hello, Bo.
4: Oh, dear.
1: Oh, no.
4: Oh, yes.
1: Oh, dear.
4: I've got no idea what show or book or anything this is from.
1: So you don't know Winnie Cooper and Kevin Arnold?
4: Not unless you're going to give me a hint.
1: Probably not. You might be a bit young.
4: Your vintage?
1: Yeah, you might. Well, you should know exactly who it is.
4: Winnie Cooper, the name rings a bell, but I cannot place it.
1: I can tell you that Fergus in Oxley knows the answer. Thank goodness for that.
4: Well, give him my number and tell him to text me quick.
1: Okay. Well, I don't think I should give your number out on air, Bo.
4: No. No, I've got no idea. I've just got to quickly say, by the way, you played Akka Dakka, so everybody's nice and awake.
1: Yep.
4: I'm still waiting for Killing in the Name of.
1: I played like 30 seconds of it last week when Mick was away.
4: Which is about 4.5 minutes.
1: I thought that was enough. Actually, I got him before any swearing bit started too, which is helpful.
4: I forgot about that.
1: Oh yes, that's significant. that's very significant. All right, but I'll catch you.
4: Your last day when it doesn't matter.
1: Yes. Oh, the possibilities. Thanks, Bo. Let me see. Fergus is the only person so far. So if you know, make sure you give us a call. Hello, Eric.
5: G'day, Trevor. Yeah, with AC/DC, after Bon Scott died, they said it's Bond's song, Long Way to the Top. So they never did it until the recent tour in Australia, I think they did. I read that in the newspaper.
1: Okay.
5: And could you have a show on UFOs once to do that topic?
1: Do you know, we've sort of done it before, but it's been a while. We've sort of touched on it when we speak, when we take a look at the night sky. We can have another go at it.
5: It'd be good to have another go. Are you retiring, are you? I didn't know about that.
1: Yeah, I'm retiring at the end of the month.
5: You're like 65 now, are you?
1: Yeah, about that. That's about enough.
5: Is Pav coming back? Or?
1: Well, you can't really talk about that.
5: Okay, fair enough. What else to say here?
1: So which woods do Winnie Cooper and Kevin Arnold save with help from Paul from developers building a shopping mall?
5: Well, I know this is from the Wonder Years, but I never really liked that show. I didn't watch it much. Mm. I've got no idea, but I'll guess Greendale Woods.
1: Not Greendale Wood, although it's a good name, Greendale Wood. They do like saving woods and trees in those types of television shows. Hello, Sam.
6: Morning, Trevor. How you going?
1: Good. Now, how are you with this question? So far, Fergus is the only person that knows the answer. The question is, which woods do Winnie Cooper and Kevin Arnold save with help from Paul from developers building a shopping mall?
6: Big W.
1: Not Big W, but thank you. Give us a ring. Oh, it's always good when Carolyn rings up because she's generally going to rescue us. Because you know it well, Carolyn.
7: Hi, Trevor. How are you?
1: I'm well.
7: Excellent. Very good to hear.
1: Now, you know the answer to this, don't you?
7: I think I do. I'm not 100% sure. I've just got a vague memory. Is it something like Harper? Harper Woods?
1: Harper's Woods. They rescue it?
7: There you go.
1: They're a good team.
7: They are.
1: They're a good team. Carolyn, now you're going to be able to join us for our outside broadcast.
7: Absolutely. I can't wait.
1: We're looking forward to meeting you, and I'm sure everybody else will be looking forward to meeting you and hearing from you as well.
7: Yes, I've got I've got a little surprise planned.
1: Oh, have you now? You know I'm not very big on surprises.
7: I know. No,
1: Carolyn.
7: It'll be fun.
1: Fun for who, Carolyn?
7: Fun for everybody.
1: Yeah. Bar one, maybe.
7: No, I wouldn't do that to you.
1: I know you wouldn't. I'm not sure, but I know you wouldn't. because you sorted that out, we have a why question and a who question.
7: Why, please?
1: Now, the why is the long snippet from a song.
7: Okay.
1: Now, the reason it's a long snippet from a song is that I needed a particular word. And this is the only song that I could find that uses that particular word.
7: Oh, no.
1: So, and it even has lyrics in it. So 1-300-800-222, listen to this and tell us the name of the song that this is from. I'm a party of plans. 1-300-800-222. Do you recognise it, Carolyn?
7: No, because I couldn't even hear it properly. Could you please play it again?
1: Of course I will. I'm a party of plans. There you go.
7: No, it's really hard on the phone, but no, I can't. I can't hear it, sorry.
1: I will look forward to seeing you soon.
7: Absolutely.
1: See ya, Carolyn. If you're wondering who Carolyn is, has been a contributor to the program for a long period of time, usually very good at the quiz, as well as that she runs the Overnights Facebook site, the Overnights unofficial fan club Facebook site. So she, well, one of the moderators along with Deb. So we will meet them at the outside broadcast that we're going to be doing from the museum. 1-300-800-222. Listen to this. I'm a party of plans. Please, somebody know what that song is.
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1: Oh, you can always depend on Steve from Pickering Brook knows the song. Thank you, Steve. Well, at least I recognise that somebody knows. Bruce said, haven't heard from Caroline for ages. If she rang up for the quiz all the time, she'd win every time. Hello, Rodney.
9: Good morning, Trev. How are you?
1: I'm pretty good, thanks, Rodney. Do you recognise this? I'm a party of plans.
9: No.
1: Is that the short answer?
9: That's about as long as I've got. The only thing I can give you a hint on with it, using the steel when you sharpen the knife.
1: Yeah.
9: Is start very slowly.
1: Mm-hmm.
9: And most people think they can just walk up and just go slash, slash, slash like a butcher and, you know, and knives flashing around everywhere. Just start very slowly and be accurate and the speed will come.
1: I think that's what it is, because you watch butchers and they're so good at it. And so you watch them and go, oh, that's what you go, like
9: yeah,
1: that.
9: It's like chefing and when you cook for a living, it's carving and chopping and stuff. It's very, very slow and accurate first, and the speed just comes.
1: Do you know, because when you watch chefs, you like doing knives, they might just do 1, 2, 3, 4, and that's enough.
9: Yeah, all you're doing is just flashing the blade. You're just sharpening the blade.
1: Do you know what I've always wondered? Is that, have you ever been to watch people at log chops, you know, the axemen in log chops? Have you ever watched them?
9: I've seen axemen go.
1: Do you know, have you ever watched them before they're about to go into chops? Quite often they'll run the blade across their hands sideways.
9: Yeah, okay.
1: And I remember asking an axeman once, and he said, that's how fine, because their hands are so tough, he said, that's how fine we actually sharpen our blades by running across. And I thought, what a load of rot. It was a good story, though.
9: Yeah. No, look, it's right, and it's, yeah, that's the only thing. Most people think they can just walk up and just start chopping like a chef or sharpening knives like a butcher and everything else. You can't. It's slow to start, very slow, and you just get the technique and the angles right. And then after a little while, when you naturally get quicker and quicker and quicker, and then it just comes to you.
1: Thank you. Now, do you know, you don't know the name of the song?
9: You're the Voice by Kylie Minogue.
1: Surprisingly, although I didn't even know she'd done a version. I'm a party of plans. I'm pleased to see that quite a few people on the text know what it is. Bruce knows what it is. Donald looked it up, cheat. Carol in New South Wales knows what it is. Yeah, Julie from Hazelbrook knows what it is. I wonder if Sue from Ulladulla knows what it is. Hello, Sue.
10: Sue from Ulladulla suspects it's from Rocky Horror Show, but cannot name the song.
1: It's not from Rocky Horror.
10: Well, there you go. But I've got a little thing to say about sharpening those knives.
1: Yes.
10: I come from a wide line of butchers.
1: Yep.
10: It is a very light touch. Your previous caller was spot on, but when any time these two pieces of metal are meeting each other, a very light touch.
1: I'll remember that. I'll give it another go. I haven't tried doing it for ages because all I do is blunt knives.
10: Yeah, go and watch your butcher.
1: Yep.
10: And just realise that when they're touching together, very lightly.
1: I'll go and see Gordon.
10: You have a good evening.
1: Good on you. Thank you. Gordon and Katrina are the butchers where I go to. Hello, Ray.
11: Hello, Trevor.
1: Do you know the song, Ray?
11: Yeah. Pavlov's Dog off the album Pampered Manual or something.
1: Yeah.
11: And it's Julia.
1: It is. It's Julia from Pavlov's Dog. Good album. It's a strange album.
11: Yeah, yeah.
1: It's got a black and white cover with the dog on the front.
11: Yeah.
1: Yeah.
11: Yeah, I thought there was one called At the Toll of the Bell or At the Sound of the Bell or something. But that one's definitely called Pampered Manual, I think.
1: What was it? Early to mid-70s?
11: Yeah, yeah.
1: Something like that.
11: Yeah, they done Late November and a couple of good sort of hits. Yeah,
1: Rosie from Chilton knew that it was. It's not Marion Faithful, thank you. A few people thought it was Marion Faithful. Now, we have one question left.
11: It's a guy.
1: Yeah. Yeah, yeah, I know. It's a very, very like vibrato-laden falsetto.
11: Mm.
1: Now, last question. Are you ready?
11: Yep.
1: Who would merengue and do the cha-cha while she tried to be a star, and who always tended the bar?
11: Oh, Lola.
1: Yeah, it's that easy. Lola it is. I'll put you on hold, Ray, and have a chat with Mick, because that is the answer. Lola, you're listening to Overnights on ABC Radio. The theme has been worked out very, very well. Early, in fact, by Baronia in Adelaide. Baronia, send us a song via text, and we will play it for you. 1-300-800-222. Janet McLeod is here. She knew that the song was Julia. She knew. She had it. She was stoked that she worked it out. We're talking this morning about, I mean, you may think it's a slightly bizarre conversation to have. Well, it wouldn't be the first one that we've had with Janet McLeod and probably won't be the last. So today we're taking a look at the things that you treasure in the cutlery drawer. Now, it doesn't have to be a knife, a fork or a spoon. It could be something else that you treasure. It may be something that was sent to you or given to you. It may be something you have bought because it's special. It might be something new, in fact. 1-300-800-222, text 0437 774 774. If you want to join us, if you have one of those that you would like to share, give us a ring, 1-300-800-222, text 0437 774 774. Pavlov, text here, Pavlov's Dog did their first Australian tour last year, 50 years after Pampered Menial. I saw them and they were great, says John. Janet went too. Very good. Well, I presume she's saying that because she's pointing. If you want to join us, 1-300-800-222. Now, many of you have said that we don't hear enough Barry Manilow on the radio. So this is for you.

0: Barry Manilow and Coco Cabana. There is a good reason for not having Barry Manilow, and that song is just one reason, says David. I thought there would be more lovers of Barry Manilow sending texts through, but certainly not. Yeah, well. Janet McLeod with me. Hello, Janet.
1: I love that song.
0: Do you? Well,
1: I will say off air that I had one which is about a different nightclub. I had a comedy song about it, which was at the Chevron night spot, hardest place north of the tram stop. And it was, it was all about.
0: You've been to see Pavlov's Dog.
1: I went to see Pavlov. Did I go to see? I was in the front row. I got a VIP ticket. I just was beside myself. I was so excited. This was one of those bands where I saw that they were touring. I went, wait, I thought that guy was dead. I thought he died in the 80s. But no, the rumours were untrue.
0: And so, but they'd never been here before.
1: They'd never been here before. And I just was, I couldn't believe it.
0: I'm trying to work out what a VIP ticket is at the Corner Hotel.
1: Yeah, I know. You go there early and there's a couple of songs, acoustic songs with him and the violin player.
0: Yeah.
1: And then there's meet and greet and there's photos. And then I had some, I don't know, nonsensical conversation with him about his pet parrots because I had parrot earrings in. And he was going, I like these.
0: Exciting.
1: So I really was. It was just instant. I'm not a middle-aged woman anymore. I'm a teenager.
0: We will play this song, Juliet, which is probably the most recognised of Pavlov Dog songs.
1: The only one. They're one of those bands that was just handed around. And you said you didn't know where you got the album
0: from. I don't even
1: know
0: where I got the album. I just know that I had the album. I don't know where from.
1: It's like an old sweater that gets handed around a group of friends is Pavlov's Dog. Hold on. It's just a university band or university-adjacent band. And so you just don't hear them out in the wild.
0: Mm.
1: They don't get played on radio. You don't go into Cotton On or wherever. You don't go in hear it in the piped on music and somewhere.
0: Although Blister in the Sun is, which is a bit sad.
1: I heard it in the
0: supermarket.
1: The Violet Femmes.
0: Yeah, heard it in the supermarket.
1: You heard it in the supermarket.
0: Yeah, that's when that's a
1: rockin' great shopping expedition, I gotta say.
0: Let's listen to Pavlov's Dog. If you've never heard Pavlov's Dog before, an interesting lead vocalist.
1: David Surkamp is a very interesting vocalist. His vocal stylings and it's just an unusual one where you hear him and you think, oh, this lady's got a nice voice. And it's not, it's this guy.
0: We'll play that. We'll come back and talk to you about your favourite bits of cutlery.
1: Yeah.
0: Or stuff that's in the drawer, because it's not just knives, forks and spoons.
1: Oh, yeah.
0: It can be other things as well.

0: There it is. If you'd never heard Pavlov's Dog before, that's Julie, which is, I'm going to say, one of the biggest hits.
1: Yeah, it's the only one you'd probably be able to call a hit.
0: Let's take a look at the things that are in, I was going to say in your drawers, but we weren't. The things that you know and that you love that are in the top drawers or the second drawer, the pieces of cutlery or the things that you really like in there. Now, why did you want to talk about that, Jenna McLeod?
1: Well, I've had discussions with people before about, like, there's correct spoons, you know, where you go to the cutlery drawer and you go, oh, I need to get a spoon and have this lovely treat. Mm. Oh, no, not that spoon. That's not right for this.
0: Oh, there are things.
1: Oh, you've got, you know, if there's a soup situation.
0: Yeah.
1: I mean, maybe I own too many spoons, but there's the correct spoon for that particular soup is going to have, it's going to have a nice deep bowl.
0: Oh, get out.
1: And it's not a shallow situation, this one, this soup. I'm telling you, Trevor, you've got to have a nice deep bowl for it.
0: So there's a soup spoon and then there's a specific type of soup spoon for different soups.
1: Oh, yeah, absolutely.
0: Get out.
1: So for your pumpkin soup, it's got to be a nice deep bowl.
0: Don't you love those fish knives?
1: Oh,
0: Have you ever seen the fish knives are the most amazing looking knives. I've never used a fish knife.
1: Yes.
0: But I like the concept and idea of a fish knife.
1: And a fish fork.
0: It's not a fish fork.
1: No, you've got to have fewer prongs.
0: Is that really?
1: Fewer prongs for your fish fork. Well, you know, there's also ones where, like, they had things like absinthe spoons.
0: Absinthe spoons
1: for drinking absinthe. So you'd have a little slotted arrangement that you put a sugar cube on and then pour some iced water over that to drip into your absinthe to make a sort of a milky kind of a effect so it wasn't so awfully bitter.
0: Isn't absinthe that drink supposed, isn't it a bit trippy?
1: Oh, yeah. Absolutely. That's why you need the sugar cube to make it
0: slightly palatable.
1: Yeah, slightly palatable. I almost said perishable.
0: I'm just trying to work out the fork for fish, right? Has it got less prongs?
1: I think that might have. In fact, let's look it up.
0: Is it three pronged?
1: But something would have to be a thicker one on the side.
0: Because there's those weird also dessert forks.
1: Oh, yes.
0: Those little dessert forks, they've got a little knifey bit on the side.
1: It's got the knifey bit.
0: It's a bit bladish, but it's smaller.
1: I'm having a look and I'm going, no, I think I've got the fish fork wrong. No, no, there seems to be more than I thought.
0: More.
1: I know, it looks like there's four tines. And that's also, I also like the anatomy of cutlery, like a tine. Is your prong? It's a tine.
0: A tine.
1: T-I-N-E. Your tine is the prong on the fork.
0: Yeah.
1: But your knife, I like to be able to say, just drop in things and just say, oh, yeah, this one's got full tang construction.
0: Oh.
1: Do you know what
0: What's that
1: is?
0: No idea. What is tang construction?
1: Full tang. So the tang is the metal part that goes all the way through the handle. If it's a good knife.
0: Okay.
1: So a half tang would only go halfway down, and so you might have even had that situation where you go, oh no, I've broken the handle. So the full tang goes all the way down. That's when you know you've got a good knife, Trevor.
0: I think Bruce has also pointed out another specialist spoon is the parfait spoon.
1: Oh, I love a parfait spoon. I've got one parfait spoon in my cutlery drawer, and I love it.
0: Parfait. If you would like to join the conversation on cutlery
1: and favourite spoons,
0: or if you'd like to add a couple of things, you're more than welcome, Trevor. If you have all the correct cutlery, your drawer would be about 6 foot wide. Says here. Hello, Chrissy.
2: Hello, morning.
1: Morning.
2: I think you need two drawers, really, because you have that one with all the junk in the second.
0: Oh, yeah. Well, that's we won't even go into that drawer because there's very strange stuff in there.
2: I reckon The splade's terrific. You've got a spoon, a knife, and a fork all in one.
1: Yep, I agree completely.
0: But, but can I just add to that, Chrissy, though? Doesn't it mean that you have a completely inefficient spoon, inefficient knife, and inefficient fork all in one?
2: No, I've got to handle it. It's good. Hey, I like Pavlov's dog. They're so different.
1: Yeah.
2: What year was that?
1: Oh, that was the early 70s.
0: 73, 74?
2: Yeah. It took me back to the 70s, yeah.
1: Oh, yeah, it's sort of almost prog rock. That's the closest you could call them.
2: But I rang it.
0: It could be indie?
1: Look, indie prog rock, something. They were a genre unto themselves.
0: Now, what was your favourite bit, Chrissy?
2: Oh, look, I've got a 1987 because my son was 2 years old. We went to Sovereign Hill for his birthday party. And all the family went and stuff. And in the Smithies place, they made a scone cutter with a handle. And it's pride of place in the side of my cutlery drawer.
1: I know exactly what you're talking about. Yeah. Because my family also had one from Sovereign Hill.
0: Really?
1: Yes.
2: It's incredible. It hasn't aged. I mean, it's yellow, so it must be brass. It's not copper and it's not stainless steel. I think it's pure brass.
0: What a beautiful, beautiful thing.
2: It is. I put it out sometimes just to look at it on the because it has lovely memories.
0: Does it work well as well, though?
2: Oh, yeah.
0: So it's efficient.
2: It's efficient with a handle, fantastic for dear little scones.
0: Why is it better with a handle?
2: Well, you don't get mucky.
1: Yeah.
0: Or do you get mucky making scones?
1: No. Oh, if you do them well. If you really get into it, Trevor. Got to get physical with your scones.
0: With your scones. Good idea. Hey, thanks, Chrissy. I've got to go because the news is coming up. If you want to join us, 1-300-800-222, text 0437-774-774. If you'd like to talk about cutlery itself and all the varying types of cutlery, then please do because I didn't seem to realise that there were so many different types of cutlery. So if you want to join us in that conversation or if you just got a favourite thing from the kitchen, it could be still in that top drawer.

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0: ABC News with David Rollins. Iran's military has vowed it won't allow the US to interfere in the Strait of Hormuz after President Donald Trump declared it would come under Washington's control. In a social media post, Trump declared the strait was still open and that the US will become its guardian, imposing a 20% reimbursement on all cargo through it. It follows days of strikes across the Persian Gulf after the US accused Iran of attacking ships in the strait. Spokesperson for Iran's military command, Ebrahim Zulfikari, says it will respond in kind to any more US attacks.
1: The armed forces of the Islamic Republic of Iran will deal forcefully with any disruption to the passage of commercial vessels and oil tankers by the invading and pirate US military outside the route designated.
0: Friends of late New Zealand actor Sam Neill say that the Hollywood star always remained grounded and made time for those dear to him. Tributes have been flowing for Neill, who starred in films including Jurassic Park and My Brilliant Career, following his death aged 78. A statement posted to his official Instagram account described his death in a Sydney hospital as sudden and unexpected. ABC presenter Charlie Pickering was friends with Neill for more than a decade and once visited him on his farm in New Zealand. He says Neill had a collection of ducks he named after celebrities, including one named Charlie Pickering.
2: Sam would swim a lap of his dam on his farm in the morning, and Charlie Pickering the duck would jump in the water and swim laps with him while he was swimming around the dam. And, you know, to look at him and go, oh, this is a guy who's, you know, worked with everyone, a big Hollywood star, he'd get a giant trailer when he makes a movie, but he's more at home just doing laps with his duck in a dam.
0: An ABC Four Corners investigation has raised questions about whether some affordable housing schemes are actually affordable. The investigation looked at rental listings in New South Wales and Victoria over a period of 8 weeks. It found some properties under government-backed affordable housing schemes were being advertised above median market rates. Australian Institute senior economist Matt Grundoff says the rules around affordable housing are too vague.
3: And they seem to be pretty easy to get around. I think what the real problem here is social and affordable housing isn't the model that governments should be pursuing. It might be part of the solution, but the big problem is they've abandoned public housing.
0: A Sydney childcare worker faces hundreds more charges over his alleged abuse of children in his care over nearly two decades. A court order protecting the identity of Hamish Tate was lifted yesterday, allowing him to be revealed as the man at the centre of a major Australian Federal Police operation. He now faces 329 alleged offences involving 136 victims, with police releasing a full list of the centres where he worked. He's accused of 162 counts of producing child abuse material, 81 counts of filming a person engaged in a private act without consent, and 24 counts of using a child under 14 years for the production of child abuse material. Officers have been in contact with 121 families in Australia and overseas following a victim identification process. Family members of Melbourne woman Lavanya Chappa have arrived in Australia from India as they mourn the loss of the loving mother. Ethan Seidemann reports.
4: Emergency services were called to a home in Vermont in Melbourne's east last Tuesday following reports a woman had been stabbed. That woman has since been identified as 39-year-old mother of two, Lavanya Chappa. It's alleged Miss Chappa was fatally stabbed by a man known to her who is now facing a charge of murder. Overnight, her family touched down in Australia from India. They've remembered her for her warmth, compassion, and the positive impact she had on everyone fortunate enough to know her. But most of all, they've remembered her as a devoted mother.
0: Turning to sport, and Port Adelaide AFL club's Jason Horne-Francis will miss this week's match against Fremantle, with the Power choosing not to challenge his one-game suspension. The club says it has accepted there is no prospect of a challenge being successful following Horne-Francis's bump on St Kilda defender Liam Stocker. He's one of a long list of key Port players who'll miss Saturday's match against the ladder-leading Dockers. Mitch Georgiadis is out with concussion, while Zach Butters is due to undergo surgery on his injured ankle. This is ABC News.
5: Driving into floodwater is the main cause of death in floods. Many of these drivers were in four-wheel drives and utes. Floodwater over the road can look still, but can hide fast-flowing water underneath. Water also hides the road surface, which can get washed away and large potholes and cracks can form. An unstable road surface can collapse under the weight of your vehicle. If you come across water over the road, turn around. 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
7: Good morning. The time, 6 minutes past three, 6 minutes past one in WA, 24 minutes to three in South Australia and in the Northern Territory. I should point out that Baronia from Adelaide worked out the theme very, very early, has chosen Don't Dream It's Over, which we'll play in a little while. The theme was the last six prime ministers in Australia.
8: Oh.
7: So we had Anthony, Scott, Malcolm, Tony, Julia and Kevin.
8: That's very clever. Well done.
7: Thank you. Well, that's very kind of Janet McLeod is with us. As we take, well, I didn't realise that there was going to be such a big conversation in types of cutlery. I didn't realise there were so many different types of cutlery. But we will also broaden it out a little bit and talk about the favourite things that you have within the kitchen and in the kitchen drawers.
8: Oh, yeah.
7: On one
8: Let's
7: three.
8: Get to the drawers.
7: Let's get stick with
8: Just
7: the drawers.
8: Just stick with the drawers, especially those gadgets, you know, where I've got two gadgets for opening jars.
7: Mm. Have you?
8: Yeah. I've got one that's sort of like a triangle with serrations on it so that you kind of jam the lid in and...
7: And it works around. Well?
8: Yeah, and then another one which is kind of like a scissor type arrangement, but it's got serrations and it's in a circular...
7: Do you like them?
8: I like them, although I do discover that what I use mostly for jars especially is you get a little teaspoon, got to have a special teaspoon for this, and you just pop it under the lid and go pop, and it opens.
7: I'd get a knife and do the same thing.
8: No, you get more leverage with a tiny teaspoon.
7: So if you got a special teaspoon
8: I got a special teaspoon. And, you know, it came from... It accidentally came off a Qantas flight.
7: Did you steal a teaspoon from Qantas?
8: I certainly did not.
7: I'm sure you did.
8: No, I didn't.
7: Well, how did? Oh, I see. Can you tell who it was? No, you're not going to.
8: I'm not going to. Right. I'm not going to put them in it. But they do travel a lot.
7: This is my favourite wooden spoon thing.
8: Trevor's got a fabulous sort of wooden spatula. I'd say, which were flat end and slots in it.
7: And it's worn out.
8: And it is.
7: I love it.
8: It's beautifully worn.
7: I use it for everything.
8: I would use that for a stir fry, no problems.
7: Everything.
8: And eggs. Oh, look, scrambled eggs.
7: It's beautiful. I love it. I actually love it.
8: I was going to bring in a knife that I loved, but then I thought, probably shouldn't bring a knife into the ABC studios. I reckon security might... be a little bit sus on me for that.
7: If you want to join us, 1-300-800-222, text us on 0437-774-774. I've got a text here that says, talks about the Runcible spoon, features the Runcible spoon discus we use every morning, read the poem. And it says that they've got a Runcible spoon.
8: And you've got to eat mints and slices of quince.
7: That's right, because it's from the Owl and the Pussycat.
8: Owl and the Pussycat went to see the beautiful pea green boat. And the Runcible spoon we did look at, but there is a Runcible spoon out there, and it's got it looks a bit more like a spoon fork.
7: Yeah, a spoon
8: a
7: fork.
8: A splayed.
7: It's really good. I think I'd rather get a set of Runcible spoons than I would a splayed.
8: Okay, so Runcible spoon above a fish knife?

0: No, I just like fish
1: knife. You
0: knives.
1: Like a fish knife.
0: Hello, Paul.
2: Hello.
0: Yes, well, oh, your line's a bit wonky, Paul.
1: Paul sounds like he's at the bottom of a well.
2: I have it on speakers. Will I take it off it?
0: Yeah, yeah. I'd most definitely take it off speaker.
2: Okay. How's this?
0: That's much better.
1: So much better.
2: Have we got you?
0: Yeah.
2: Are we better?
0: Yeah. What did you want to talk about?
2: I wanted to tell you that I've been staying for a little while now in a very old farmhouse, and looking in the drawer there, I found this little battery-operated, what I called a frother. It's got a little thing that whizzes around with a little curly wire bit on the end, and you put it in your coffee, and it turns coffee into, like, you wouldn't realise that milk was so creamy.
1: Oh,
0: so it's like a little whisk or agitator.
2: Yes, but it's a little handheld one. It's only about 8 inches long or something, with a stick on there with a little frother thing on the end that's, you know, about 6 inches long.
0: And do you use it?
2: I got some batteries, yes. I got some batteries for it. They tell me you can buy new ones. This thing would have to be 70 years old, maybe.
1: Oh, wow. Yeah.
0: I love those old things.
1: I've had one of those, and it had a detachable end. Hmm. So it could either be a frother or a hand fan. You use it as a little hand fan as well.
0: Wouldn't it be too little?
1: No. It was
0: it actually create a little breeze?
1: It was a little, yet not very good.
0: I would like to see, like, it would be great, like, if you got it out and you were using it, public.
1: You don't want to get them mixed up. Otherwise, your coffee's going to be not just frothy, it's everywhere.
0: What about butter knives and steak knives, says David? I do like a steak knife.
1: Only if you're using it for heavy-duty cutting, because if somebody gives you a really pointy knife, if you've gone out for brunch or something, you've gone out for brunch and you've got your avocado and toast and somebody gives you, like, what looks like a steak knife for that, it's like, that's too much.
0: Have you seen the ones that you go to a flash steak, like, restaurant?
1: Yeah.
0: Which had only happened once.
1: Yeah, I'm just seeing if I've ever done that. Oh, actually, no, I have.
0: They've got these really big ones. Like, the blade is about an inch wide.
1: Oh.
0: And just big, big steak knives.
1: So you can't tell if you're going to eat a steak or do battle.
0: Do you know what's useless about them, though? They're no good for spreading butter.
1: No. Or eating peanut butter out of the jar, if you're that way inclined. You know where the word spoon came from?
0: No.
1: It's from an Anglo-Saxon word, meaning, which is spon.
0: Mm.
1: Your spon means a chip of wood. Because that's what your early spawn was. Your spoon was just a little bit of wood, little hollowed out little bit of wood, or a shell.
0: Yes.
1: Or a horn, or a bone.
0: Mm.
1: And that's it. That was your early spoon.
0: Spawn.
1: And before that, you know what was your spoon?
0: What?
1: This. It's your hand. That's it. The nature's cutlery.
0: I have a cheese knife. Cheese knives are a bit weird.
1: Oh, yeah, because you get the ones that are different shapes for different cheeses.
0: And you look at it and go, what do you do with that?
1: I can never work out which cheese
0: Although,
1: I use.
0: I do like the little forky bit on the end.
1: Oh.
0: You know, you get the one, the Denise knife's got a little forky bit?
1: Yeah, it's a knife with a tiny fork.
0: Little forky bit on the end. Much better than a splade. Hello, Anna.
3: Hello, how are you?
0: Oh, you want to talk about splades? Have I just insulted your splades?
3: Oh, no. I can talk splades of a number of types. You've got your bushwalking type, and then you've got your 70s archetypal. You know that stainless steel one?
1: Oh, yeah.
3: You've got a packet of six from. So my parents, bless their cotton socks, I hope neither of them are awake. I hope they're both peacefully asleep. We're given a set of six blades for their wedding in 1966 and probably went overseas for 10 years. And at some point they unpacked in Bundaberg. And so not only was there, but I think while they're away, they must have conned everyone into giving, like, some of the people into giving them money, which would have been sacrilege then rather than a thing. Because in London they bought a wooden box with folding lids that has beautiful, simple stainless steel cutlery. And while the slides didn't actually come with that set, they kind of matched that. So it's like green velvet inside. There's two kinds of spoons on the right because there's soup spoons. Oh, sorry, there's soup spoons. Two different sizes of teaspoons and two serving spoons on the right. There's dessert spoons two sizes of forks and a nice flat knife. And that was our household set when I grew up. They still have it. Sometimes the spoons seem to have made it into a cutlery drawer in the kitchen, which is very disconcerting to me. I think it should be back in the box where it belongs.
1: back home.
3: I have decided in another Facebook group that I'm part of that the possession of a passion about spoons is a fair marker for neurodiversity.
1: Oh, yeah.
3: All gifted and talented. So those of you who are ringing in with opinions about spoons, you might want to go get a health check.
1: Yeah, no, that's me.
3: Diagnosing check.
0: No, anybody that has a joy of anything in particular, I reckon is a great thing as well, Anna, but thank you. So you don't really like splays either?
3: No, I love them. Oh. But I also have an everything spoon, which is a wooden spoon that I got from New Zealand, and I have a butter knife from Denmark that I bought when I was on tour in the youth orchestra. So it looks like our Australian, you know, bone-handled knife, but the bone is brown, dark brown.
1: Oh, like yes.
3: And so I've got all the, and then they've got what's called the demented estate cutlery, because, again, in my wisdom / innocence about, oh, God, if my child is 19, let's make that 20 years ago. No, he was born, let's say 15 years ago. At some point, a lovely, formerly French lady called Marguerite, in the very centre of Sydney, was having to go into care for dementia, and her son was selling off everything in the house. And he was a former antique dealer, and she was, unquote him, the wife of a diplomat with the wardrobe to match. And I won't, in respect to everyone involved, I won't
0: say
3: a number of other things he said. But I got there at like 5 o'clock in the afternoon. It was sometime like this in the year. It was very late in the day. It was quite dark. And he was doing it by silent auction. So there were all these pieces of paper in one room, and he just wrote down a bid on anything you're interested in. And I thought, oh, God, you know, I'm not going to get any of this. I'll write a few bids down. I ended up spending, I don't know, between $100 and $150 total. But I came home with silver cutlery, an umbrella stand, a few bits of things. But the last room I walked into had her entire wardrobe. And this woman had been a party animal from 1930.
0: Hey, and I've got to move along.
3: Mm.
0: Because we're just talking about cutlery. Did you have another little cutlery thing you wanted to mention?
3: Well, as I say, she is of the vintage of people who had teas made, which is the gadget I wanted to mention, because he started skirting into gadgets while I was waiting online. I was like, oh, my God, you guys need to revisit this, because the teas made, for anyone who isn't aware of it, is a thing from the 60s to the 80s, but they're a cult item in Britain. You can get up to a hot cup of pre-made tea. It's an alarm clock and a tea.
1: Oh, yes. Yes, yes,
0: it sounds like one of those things that are in the, you know, there's always that wacky inventor in a film, and that has the machine that does things like that.
1: Like in Wallace and Gromit.
0: I love Wallace and Gromit.
1: And the very complex teas made.
0: I love the old straight bone-handled knives, great for butter to steak. Because Granny and Grandad, I still remember their knives and forks, and they had bone handles, and that was a really squarish-shaped bone handles.
1: Yes.
0: They were beautiful old
1: with
0: knives.
1: A rivet.
0: Yes.
1: With a rivet in there, because that's it, another part of the anatomy of your knife besides your tang. You got your rivet, your bolster. That's another part of your knife.
0: What's that?
1: That's the, before it hits the handle, there's sort of that thick bit there of metal.
0: Oh, yeah.
1: And that's the bolster.
0: Have you been watching
1: You're learning stuff, aren't you? I used to sell swords once upon a time.
0: Have you been watching that weird show on TV where they make knives?
1: No.
0: Like forged in iron.
1: Oh.
0: It's about the blokeish show that you can watch.
1: It sounds like I'm better.
0: Forged in iron. They make knives and axes and all sorts of things.
1: You know what we haven't spoken about? The different tastes of different cutlery. Because silver. Yeah. Silver doesn't taste the same as stainless steel. Stainless steel is kind of a neutral cutlery, but your silver, depending on the food that you are eating it with and how long you have it in your mouth, it does have different tastes. That's the thing is that...
0: Does it taste better?
1: No, I don't think so. There's different foods that might taste better.
0: What about gold?
1: Gold is a neutral as well, so it's sort of a neutral. It doesn't have the same effect with acids and things like that.
0: Well,
1: so if you can't have gold, then the next best is stainless steel. Because that's the thing, your food has evolved because of cutlery or vice versa. Mm.
0: been doing a lot of reading.
1: Oh, look, I certainly know, because, okay, back, stainless steel happened like this. It was a guy in Sheffield, and he was experimenting with, like, steel for rifles.
0: Yeah.
1: And he'd do something, go, nah, that didn't work, put it in the corner. And at one point he turned around and went, wait a minute, that rusted pile over there, there's something in there that's actually not rusted. And he fished it out and he went, that's that one with chrome in it. Mm. And that was the stainless steel.
0: And then in Perth says, my three favourite spoons are used for baking. I have a pinch spoon, a dash spoon, and a smidgen spoon.
1: Oh, they are the official measurements of your good cook.
0: They're tiny but cute, she says.
1: Have you, you know those little ones that you use for salt? Have you
0: seen
1: those?
0: I like them.
1: I once bought one and it was in a duck, like there's a little ornamental duck and you'd open it up and it had just a tiny little compartment, a tiny little spoon. And I thought it was salt. And so somebody said, didn't you buy that in a shop that also sold bongs? And I went, oh, yeah, maybe it wasn't a salt cellar thing. it was meant for something else.
0: 1300. What kind of spoon do you call that?
1: I don't know, but I used it for salt.
0: 1300. If anyone knows what that spoon's called, give us a ring. 1300 800 222.
4: Do you know the next Australian of the Year? Are they raising funds for those in need? Or building a brighter future? Conducting research? Or inspiring future astronauts? See them, hear them, nominate them at australianoftheyear.org.au.
0: Chris joins us. Hello, Chris.
5: Oh, good. Oh, good. Bloody is this morning, isn't it? Yeah.
0: We call it what we like.
5: Yeah, no, ashamed to say that I have a full canteen of silver-plated cutlery in a box, and I've had it for about 40 years now, and I use it all the time, and it's such good quality. I even shove it in the dishwasher, but I'm ashamed to say, and it's just like new. It's beautiful, and I adore the. And funny thing is about the feel of it. I just love the warmth of the silver. It's warmer than the stainless steel too.
0: Does it taste different?
5: I don't notice it tasting different, but eggs. It doesn't like eggs very much. But apart from that,
1: that's interesting. Usually, it's copper or something like that. That bronze that doesn't like eggs.
0: Hey, Chris.
5: Yeah.
0: So what is this? So you've got a knife. Has it got a butter knife and a normal knife?
5: Yes, I've got a butter knife and a normal knife, which the handle is silver and the main part of it is stainless steel, so it's kept sharp all these years. And I've got fish knife and fork. I have a cake forks. I have teaspoons, a soup spoon, dessert spoon, serving spoon, and a dessert fork. Yeah.
0: Do you use them? And do you use them all for the correct purposes?
5: No, I just use them when I have the family around for dinner or something. I just like to have a nice table setting occasionally. Oh. It's just lovely. It's just lovely to put out, a matching set of white china and the silver. It looks beautiful, and it's lovely to use. I just love using it, and because it's easy to wash as well.
1: I mean, I'm impressed that you because I've never had a matching set of cutlery. Never.
0: And I haven't either.
1: And I'm going, I'm not a proper grown-up.
0: Chris, thank you. And it sounds beautiful.
5: It's lovely. I love it all the time. I hardly ever have to clean it. It doesn't tarnish in the box.
1: Aw.
0: I want one.
1: I want a full set of it. No, I'm just going to coast through to the end on my mismatched cutlery, I think.
0: Hello, Cecilia. Oh, yeah, Cecilia, hello.
6: Good morning, Trevor. Yeah, I love the sound of Chris's
0: does it?
1: Yeah.
6: Survived 40 years. I bet you my kids would have it in different places by then. But I just rang to say the fish fork, the way you tell a fish fork is it's just got this indents underneath tines. They don't do anything. It just matches it up with the fork.
0: When you say what do you mean by indents?
6: Oh, if you go run your hands down the side, the tines, and you it pretty smooth to the handle on a normal knife.
0: Yeah.
6: On a fish knife, it sort of just goes in. They don't do anything.
1: Oh, it's just decoration.
6: Yeah, or just indication, yeah, that it's okay. A fish knife. Because, you know, on the fish fork, on the fish knife, it's got a little sort of a thing at the top that you can flake the fish with.
0: Mm.
6: That's, yeah, it's just, yeah, when I went to school, we used to be able to tell what we're having for our meal by what was on the table for the cutlery. Oh,
0: did you have, like, specific cutlery, like fish knives and fish forks at school?
6: Yeah. At boarding school, yeah.
0: Must have been a good school. I went to boarding school and you're lucky to find a clean knife and fork.
6: Yeah, well, there's an element of that, but the person in charge was French, but we used to have to bring our own. Yeah, you could tell. If there was only one, like if there wasn't a dessert knife, a spoon, I mean fork, if it wasn't a dessert fork, we knew we were in for a good dinner because it was either chocolate mousse, which we called Yarramard, or ice cream. You know, you didn't get so you could tell what you're going to have for dinner as you walked past the dining room.
0: Cecilia, thank you. It was great when you had ice cream.
1: Oh, my gosh. How fun is it when you are suddenly, you're at a place setting and there's all this cutlery.
0: Mm.
1: And you go, oh, what do I do? Oh, wait a second, work from the outside in.
0: Outside in.
1: Because the forks are, you think forks have been around for ages, but they only really became popular in Europe certainly in England in like the 17th century. Like I think it was Charles II's wife, who was Portuguese, sort of turned up and went, the food is terrible.
0: Mm.
1: And B, where's the forks? And so she brought forks into popularity in the English court.
0: Don't you reckon it's sad, though, when you have that whole, just we go out to dinner, at a restaurant, something like that, and it's got that display of knives and forks and stuff and different wine glasses and the whole thing.
1: Oh, yes.
0: And then you order, and then they take them away.
1: Yeah. Where's my stuff?
0: But I'm not going to use it, but I would like it to still be there, especially that big wine glass that I'm never getting. They look like fish bowls.
1: Oh, yeah. They're exciting, aren't they?
0: Hello, Sharon.
7: Oh, hello. Janet, the producer said he remembered when I was last on with you and Janet because I'm a big fan of Janet.
0: Oh, yay! Good. Yay.
1: Yay. I got a fan.
7: Yeah. Hey, Janet, we could do an exhibition in the Heritage Festival of things that we cannot remember what on earth we ever bought, what on earth they were for. Right? Now, my latest one is I was in a certain supermarket in Ballarat, and there was one item that nobody in the store actually could remember what it was actually for.
0: Hmm.
7: And I had a little comedy routine going with the deli manager because we were trying to work out what we do with it. And we think that it was it's labelled meatball shaper, and we were trying to work out how you actually do it. It's got little grooves in it, like it's like a little little kitchen, digger, little spade, hand spade, and then it's got four grooves in it, sort of really large. We decided you put the mince in there and you make little long logs, four of them, and you use this other little attachment I haven't cut the plastic off the plastic yet, so I can't physically do it yet because I've got to wash it, and then you just push it out, and then you roll it into, four little balls from the four little logs that you've created.
1: Oh.
7: Or, she said, if that doesn't work, just use it in the garden.
0: I love that. And that's the thing, Sharon, if it doesn't work in the kitchen, it's got to be useful somewhere else. Thank you, Sharon.
1: Or vice versa.
0: Why
1: not?
0: Annette in Perth has pointed out, an egg is supposed to be eaten with a mother of pearl spoon because stainless steel or silver can taint the flavour of the egg. So that must mean that there's a special mother of pearl spoon
1: For eating eggs. So that's bad news for everybody out there. Sorry, you're eating your eggs wrong.
0: How specialised is that?
1: Just to have a special spoon for a special purpose.
0: There's a special spoon for prawn cocktails?
1: For prawn cocktails. Oh, you know what forks I love?
0: What?
1: You know the tiny cocktail forks with the little colourful handles? Just the

0: two prongs.
1: Oh, yes.
0: I love them because they always live in the same part of the drawer as the ones that you use for the sweet corn. For putting it out there into the sweet corn. You know what
1: which goes amongst the things that you buy for people that they're never going to use, but they look good.
0: But you know what I use? I stab the corn with a chopstick, just a wooden chopstick, and I sort of impale the corn and eat it like that.
1: I just can't believe, you see those things, those little corn things, little corn forks, or it's similar, and you look at guys and go, that's made them make a great gift. They're really quite cute and light, and they're practical because you can actually use, and nobody uses them. Don, hello.
2: G'day, Trevor. Enjoying the show. I've got memories of my old mum's drawer in Canberra that had all the gadgets in.
1: Yeah.
2: It was just above all of her recipe books one. But I rang in for a traditional cutlery item, the old wooden spoon, a new use for the wooden spoon, and my dad's pickle picker.
1: What's a pickle picker?
2: What's a pickle picker? Well, I have to describe it to you because no one in our household was allowed to touch Dad's pickle picker.
1: I know what it is.
0: I think I do too.
2: Especially picking out the... the pickled onions and the pickled cucumbers from one of those big aspic-y kind of bottles full of liquid, preservative liquid.
1: And did it have a button on the top?
2: Yeah, it was kind of like a plastic thing, like a very thin syringe, and it had this thing that you withdrew and pushed out like a syringe that had three little wires on that opened up at just the right angle to grab, your pickled onion or your pickled cucumber.
1: If people aren't aware, imagine, that game thing where the crane thing comes down and picks up toys and picks them up?
2: It was like that. Yeah,
1: it's like that, but more delicate.
0: A bit more like out the front of a Dalek. Some of the earlier Daleks had something like that.
1: We weren't allowed to touch it either. However, Don, when people weren't there and there wasn't anyone home, straight to the drawer and get that out and practice picking things up with it.
0: Grab your finger.
2: We had to look for a gadget. We'd find one of the gadgets. I've got a gadget drawer like that, but my tool, I'm a confirmed bachelor, and my gadgets drawer just ends up with lots of cockroach poo in it.
1: Look out of your house for dinner.
2: All the gadgets getting affected by that.
0: You could pick it out with that pickle thing.
1: Good challenge.
2: But I'm sure my dad was scared that if anyone touched the pickle picker and it got wrecked, he would never be able to find one of these pickle pickers ever again.
1: I reckon somewhere, because Dad had one, but I think he had it with a bar set.
0: Yeah.
1: I'm not sure. Maybe it was for getting out little, those little cherries that went in cocktails and stuff?
0: Oh, the maraschino cherry.
1: That was with the the bar set that was made from kangaroo feet.
0: Oh, yeah. Aren't they classy?
1: Oh, they're classy.
0: They're so classy.
1: They were real.
0: And
1: they were real kangaroo feet.
0: Oh, I know. I've got a kangaroo paw bottle opener. And I just keep having this nightmare of a kangaroo coming around for a social. And you just go, yeah, would you like a bit? Oh, no.
1: You go, we used to play Skippy with them.
0: Yes.
1: Perfect for playing Skippy. Hello, Phil.
3: Hello, Trev. I was a shop boy when I was 9 years old in two different butcher shops after school where I had to do all the cleaning because the butchers hated doing the clean-up. So I learnt from a young age how to use the steel and to sharpen the knives, but we'd often get people calling in and having a talk to the butcher and asking him which was the best steel to buy and which was the best knife. And then they would come along when the butcher told them one day, what time to come along, and he'd show them how to use it. And it's so much easier. It's really hard anyone telling you or looking at something online. But when the butcher can show you, it's only like a 5-minute job takes you to become good at stealing and also how to sharpen your knives on the emery stone too. I just wonder, have you got your own steel yet? A knife yet, Trev?
1: I've got my own steel, but I can't use it. But one of my favourite things that I brought in is a sharpener that all you do, it's got two little stone wheels on it, and you just run the knife through the little stone wheels, and it's got a handle.
3: Oh, right, yeah. Well, the best things, as I say, the butcher will tell you, but they're about

0: 10 inches long, and they come in a little wooden case, and we'd put a bit of liquid on top of the stone and do our knife backwards and forwards either side, and then you use the steel just to finish off with. But I can often see people come and talk to the butcher and ask, and could he have a few minutes one day to show him, and he was only too pleased, you know.
1: Yeah, I know. There should be lessons for people on how to sharpen knives. What do you use?
2: I do have steel. I've got a stone as well, but I tend to try the steel like my mum used to do.
1: Yeah.
2: But I don't think I'm very good at it.
1: This, with a little handle.
2: That looks great.
1: And you just run it through. I've had that for 30 years.
2: Yeah.
1: I love it.
2: That's it. I need one of those.
1: I love it. You can't have this one.
2: I won't have yours. I'll covet yours.
1: Thank you.
2: I've got the family carving knife at home where it's been sharpened so much it's...
1: Isn't that great?
2: Completely, the blade is...
1: And the back comes out of it for some reason. I would love to. I wish I had that knife for my grandparents. I've got granddad's carving set. And, you know, on the fork, it's got a little safety.
2: Oh, yes.
1: Metal safety bit to stop you from cutting yourself.
2: That doesn't work.
1: No, it doesn't work.
2: No,
1: it looks good, though.
2: Yeah. You try. You've got to try.
1: Do you recall the small cap you put over boiled eggs, then use a knife to take off the shell?
2: Yes.
1: What's that?
2: It's just a little holder. Just try and
1: What's
2: keep
1: the point?
2: Well, you try and keep it neat.
1: Don't you use a teaspoon and you just tap the top off and then eat the
2: Well, you're egg? Trying to cut the top off to make a nice little circle.
1: Nice little circle. Did you used to have soldiers?
2: You know what? No. I never did the dippy
1: soldiers.
2: Didn't
1: you have the dippy soldiers thing?
2: No, I never used to dip.
1: You poor thing.
2: I used to have my boiled eggs were a little harder boiled. So you just sort of scoop it out onto the toast.
1: I couldn't have a dippy thing now, but I would used that when I was a kid.
2: You loved it?
1: Yeah.
2: Well, dippy soldiers.
1: I like the idea.
2: You like the idea?
1: The concept five.
2: I like a medium boil, to be honest, for my egg.
1: Sometimes because they're white, runny.
2: And then I want a shallow teaspoon for my egg.
1: Do you?
2: Yeah, I want just little bits of egg.
1: Bit fussy, really.
2: I don't want a big bowl on it. It's got to be stainless steel, that particular teaspoon.
1: Pearl. We've found out it has to be pearl. Hello, Paula.
3: Hello.
1: Hey, Paula, have you got pearl forks for eating eggs?
3: No, we haven't, but we had special egg spoons.
2: Oh, you did? Well, tell me about your egg spoons.
3: Well, I'll tell you about my spoons. We put them out at Christmas. We had salt spoons, mustard spoons, then we had special little coffee cup spoons. We had egg spoons, teaspoons.
2: And were they
3: jam spoons?
2: I must find out. The mustard ones, were they wooden?
3: No, they were silver, but about twice the size of the salt spoon.
2: Oh.
1: What's the difference between... Oh, so the mustard spoon is bigger than the salt spoon.
2: But smaller
3: yes,
2: than
3: but
2: a teaspoon.
3: We had a mustard jar.
1: Yeah.
3: With a little silver top on it.
1: Yep.
3: It went on the table.
1: What's your favourite spoon, Paula?
3: Just a good teaspoon, because I believe spoons were made that shape to stir a cup with. You know, it just makes it the right temperature.
1: What about those ornamental teaspoons, Paula? Because quite often when people travel, they'll buy a teaspoon.
3: I've got about 200 of those.
2: Yeah, don't we all?
1: But are they any good, Paula? Do they make a good cup of tea?
3: No, they're terrible.
1: Shocking.
2: Yeah, that's true. That is true. I'll use them at a cafe when a quirky cafe has them, but I don't use them myself at home. Which
3: they're the wrong shape.
2: Yeah, that's true. They're not quite right. Do you have a special honey dribbler? Like a little...
3: No, because I was only talking about spoons.
2: Oh, okay. But there's a little device thing that you can put into your honey.
1: Weird. See, what it comes down to, Paula, is that it's like a wooden thing and it's got like...
3: I know
1: round.
3: What you mean.
1: Don't you reckon they're ridiculous, Paula?
3: Yeah, they are.

0: It's one of those things. Great concept, looks good,
1: but execution. Nah.
0: You have to wash it. Paula, thank you for joining us. Someone said, "Do you remember the self sharpening Wilshire Stay Sharp?
1: Oh yes.
0: How big they were at the time. Everyone had one of those.
1: I've had one of those, and I've never got it to work. I've never really noticed that it's sharpening.
0: Janet McLeod with us. We will be talking gardening shortly with Angie, just a second. But firstly, we'll talk to Malcolm. Hello, Malcolm.
2: How you going, guys? Look, I've got something I'm going to tell you the official name, and you can tell me if you know what it is. It's called a pusher.
0: Well, are we going back to the spoon that Janet found that she that she didn't realise was associated with a smoking device?
2: No. That's very good.
0: The pusher's spoon.
2: Well, it comes in a set, and I'll just give you a couple of clues. It comes in a set. It has a spoon with it, a very, very odd-shaped spoon.
0: Does it come with scales?
2: No, man. It's been in my drawer. I'm 75, and this has been in my drawer, handed on from my mum. It's been in my drawer for 73 years.
1: Wow. Okay.
2: So it's an implement. That gives you a clue of what it might be used for. It's called a pusher. Mm-hmm. And are you dying to know?
0: Well, yeah.
2: It's used for pushing food onto the special little spoon when you feed your baby. And the very soft food spoon that mum would make up for you in your high chair, your food would be pushed onto this spoon. The spoon's got a beautiful curved handle with an egg-shaped cup in the end of the spoon that's a bit bigger than a teaspoon, but it's fixed at right angles to the handle. And mum would feed the baby using the pusher to fill the spoon.
0: I mean, again, I'm loving it, and especially because it's such an older one. But when it comes down to the reality of doing it, aren't you just making extra work?
2: Yeah, well, look, this is the way the things were. It was what the whole program was about, specialised implements that we don't have anymore.
0: Yeah.
2: They were useless, you know. But you know, this is so beautiful. It's got a hallmark on the back. And here's, no one's talked about this. It's rod silver, so it's got rod, and it's got EPNS-A1. Yes. We know what that stands for, don't we?
1: Electroplated something steel.
2: Electroplated nickel steel, I think.
1: That's it.
2: It's just cast in the back, you know, in blocks. It's still like stamped in. It's just a beautiful little set that I won a most beautiful baby competition at Mum.
1: Yes, you did.
0: Is that what you won?
2: Yeah, and this is I've kept it ever since, and it's got my name on the spoon. It's got Malcolm engraved on the spoon, guys.
1: So
2: I'm so proud of this. That's why I've kept it for 70 odd years.
1: And that's it. It's proof that you are that beautiful baby, Malcolm.
2: I've got the community newspaper clipping to go with it.
1: Are you a cutie? Do you look at it and you go, I was a cutie?
2: Yeah, that's right.
1: I'm still a cutie.
0: Hey, just quickly, do you use it for anything?
2: Look, now that you've made me bring it out to have a look at it, you've prompted me to bring it out. I've got it in front of me. I'm going to use it. My own kids are too old, but I'm going to use it. Yeah, I'm going to have a special occasion. What will that be? What would you suggest?
0: A special evening meal?
1: chocolate mousse.
0: Chocolate mousse. You could
1: something,
0: use it for that.
1: Yeah, something soft.
2: When me and my mates are all dribbling because we're all so old, we're dribbling. Yeah.
0: Thank you, Malcolm. But he would have been a lovely baby.
1: Absolute sweetie pie.
0: Don't you love it when they do invent those things, right? So you're going to have a pusher that you push the stuff onto the spoon with instead of just putting the spoon in. That's actually just making more work.
1: Yeah.
0: So we've decided to have this. It doesn't actually do much more than make you do more things.
1: Oh, half my drawer is labour-saving devices.
0: hello, Mike.
3: Good morning. Those pickled duvalakis.
0: Yes.
3: They're great for retrieving screws and nuts out of the engine of your car.
1: Yes.
0: What a great thing.
1: Of course.
3: They're terrific. We have a souvenir fork.
0: Yeah.
3: Of the four tines on the top of each tine is all sort of melted back, and it's got an ivory handle to it. And some 55 years ago, our electricity shorted out.

0: Quite some time later, on another matter, I suppose, we showed the doctor, and he said, "Oh, that's nothing." He said he'd discovered his youngest son standing with one foot in the sink, full of suds and water, and he'd undone a PowerPoint. Oh. And he was so proud because the kid had selected a Phillips head screwdriver.
1: Thank you.
2: Anybody out there with children, keep an eye on them.
1: Morning, guys. The spoon with the small bowl with grooves in it is a butter roller. Didn't you love that butter
2: when you make a curl?
1: When you make the butter curls.
2: Butter curl, and you'd be very fancy. You're very fancy, but a bit rustic.
1: We knew when someone was coming over that were like...
2: When the butter was curled?
1: When the butter was curled. Wasn't just an everyday thing.
2: I haven't got one of those.
1: You want one?
2: Maybe I need one of those.
1: I don't think you need it.
2: No, because I don't normally lot of butter. No.
1: And also, do you have dinners where they would deserve or need for them to be butter?
2: No, but I just do it for myself.
1: That's, wouldn't it be nice? It does mean that they do spread nicely.
2: Yeah, that's true.
1: When you have those.
2: And you know what? When it's good? On fruit toast.
1: Oh, why fruit toast?
2: Well, it's just better on fruit toast, the curls.
1: The curls.
2: It just works better.
1: Hey, Pam.
3: Yes?
1: Have you got a butter curler?
3: Actually, I have.
1: Oh, good.
3: Oh.
1: Do you get to use it often?
3: Oh, occasionally.
2: Get it out tomorrow.
1: Bring it out tomorrow.
2: Breakfast. Treat yourself, Pam.
3: I'd have to... really put my hand on it.
1: What would you like to tell us about, though?
3: Well, I have what is used as a carving knife, but it's probably the ultimate repurposed from a World War II.
1: Yeah. So what was it?
3: My great uncle brought it home from World War II, and it has been a reshaped and repurposed bayonet.
1: It would take a bit of sharpening.
2: Wow.
3: It makes a very good carving knife, and since I've had it in my possession, I've had it sharpened by a sharpener properly,
2: mm-hmm.
3: and it's been tailored down. Old Uncle Tommy tailored it all down, and it's been used as a carving knife now for three generations.
1: Oh, what's beautiful! Have you still got the cover for it?
3: No, like it's in the drawer.
1: I've got Dad's bayonet at home from the Second World War.
3: Well, yeah, but this has been shortened down to a carving knife. Yeah,
1: because it's because they come in a sheath, and it's a they're beautiful knives.
3: No, it doesn't look anything like it was.
2: Oh.
3: You can see the handle's been a bayonet.
1: Yeah,
3: but we just affectionately call it Uncle Tommy.
1: Good. Three generations. Pam, thank you. We'll quickly have a chat with Marg before we go. Hello, Marg.
4: Good morning, Trev.
1: Did you have an argument with someone?
4: Yeah, I did. Look, my mother had kept my grandmother's canteen, which is the box that cutlery comes in. It didn't have any cutlery in it. So when I made the mistake of getting married a long time ago, she decided this was the rite of passage that will buy me a set of cutlery. So that was all well and good until we get into Myers, and which is the height of then, you know, the best place you could go to buy anything. And she said, "This lovely set of cutlery." And I'm like, "No, I don't like that one." And we ended up, you know, she had a taste for the little curly bits on things and the, decorated bits and pieces. And I was just at no, I don't want that. I'd like something really plain. And my mother, hands on her hips in the middle of Myers, arguing with me vigorously, "That is the nicest one." It's like, no.
1: And did you win?
4: Yes, of course.
1: Yeah. Nice.
2: And you got
4: I know, but it was a little bit of a bitter victory. I just wanted, before you go, to bring to mind, remember those great big wooden spoons and forks that people used to bring back from Fiji?
2: Oh, yeah, Tahiti, Fiji. What do you mean, used to? Hang on.
1: Have you got one?
2: Oh, yeah. Yes, I do. I do, but although I have, I've had to... Because I've moved recently.
1: Have you lost them?
2: Well, no, it's just that it's a rental, and so there's not enough hooks. And those are the sort of things that those sticky hooks, they do not cope with giant forks and spoons.
1: Janet?
2: Trevor.
1: Thank you.
2: Thank you.
1: I'll look forward to talking to you again soon.
2: Yeah. At the very least, I'll come to the museum.
1: Come to the museum. Be great to see you at the museum.
2: Yeah.

0: All right, come to the museum.
1: Yeah, come on, everybody. All the cool kids are going to the museum. Come on.
0: Thank you, Janet.
1: Bye.
0: Janet McLeod. Next, we're going to take a look at gardening after this little tune.

0: Crowded House and Don't Dream It's Over. That's for Baronia, who worked out the theme quite a while ago. Now, if you want to join us to talk about gardening, what are you doing in the gardening now? What are the jobs that you're doing and have been doing over the last little while? What are the jobs that you've been saying that you're going to do that you haven't done, for those of us that are good at procrastinating? So what are the things that you're doing in the garden? Or if you've got a question about gardening, Angie Thomas joins us next.
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2: The first Hazara refugee to ever climb Mount Everest. What is it about climbing that helps you push through some of these difficulties?
3: When I do climbing, my brain just focuses on one thing.
1: ABC Alice Spring.
0: Angie Thomas joins us from Yates. If you want to ask a question about what's going on in the garden, 1300 800 222. Hello, Ange.
4: Good morning, Trev.
0: Hey, Ange.
4: Yes?
0: We've just been talking about cutlery and stuff.
4: Yes.
0: But are there things that you that are cutlery items that you can use in the garden?
4: Now, this is going to sound a bit dangerous, but I do have a knife out in my gardening toolkit, stolen it from the kitchen so that I'm going to stay out in the garden. And I use it to do all sorts of things, like I use it to cut asparagus during asparagus season.
0: Mm-hmm.
4: I use it to open bags of fertilizer and mulch. I use it to trim things that don't require secateurs.
0: Yeah.
4: So, yes, I use cutlery out in the garden, absolutely.
0: And are there things that we should be doing at the moment, but that many of us probably procrastinate? Do you ever procrastinate in the garden, or do you just are you just in there and do it?
4: Well, I'm in there, but I do have things that I procrastinate about, particularly if they're a little bit more difficult, or you know, I think, oh, it's a bit cold and it's a bit windy, and I might stay inside. But yes, absolutely, because there are windows of opportunity for different things in the garden that if you miss the winter window, then the horse is bolted and you'll be suffering into spring and summer. So, yes, very much so. There's proactive disease and pest control, and there's controlling weeds now before they set their prickles. So there's quite a few winter tasks that are absolutely essential, and you'll thank me later for it and think, oh, thank goodness I did that, because I don't have that problem in spring now.
0: Angie will join us as we take a look at those things that you should be good at doing in the garden. You might be saying, I can't go out there because it's raining or it's windy or it's cold. Don't do that. Well, Angie might do it every now and then, but it's important that you do them anyway. All right? So we'll talk about them in a second. We'll just talk to Grant before we go to the next ABC News. If you want to join us after the news, 1300 800 222. What did you want to know, Grant?
5: So if Angie could give some advice, I'd say potted desert rose, the plant itself, is positioned outside in a side wall area that's probably only approximately 50 metres away from a beach sort of thing as well. Just it, this time of year, it looks fairly dormant. Is that its normal state, or should it also be having flowers potentially up here in Cairns, or do I need to try and take it someone to have a little bit of love?
0: Grant, you've sent a photo in of it. It looks pretty cruel.
5: Yeah, that's exact. Trev, you and me are good known for killing things. It's my parents' plant. Just probably needs a bit of TLC or more. But yeah, if Angie could. Yeah.
0: Angie, at this time of the year, though, are they pretty dormant anyway?
4: Look, a lot of plants do have a bit of a snooze, even in places like Cairns. I'm a little bit concerned about the exposure to salt. So even though desert roses are quite hardy, does it get a lot of salt spray? Because that can be mean that the leaves can desiccate and burn, and salt is generally not really good for plants. So how exposed is it?
5: It's not overly exposed, but would it be okay to maybe bring it inside a garage from time to time just to give it a break from that sort of thing, Angie? Or
4: it really prefers to be in sunshine, so it might be better to put it on a different side of the house that isn't as exposed to the salt air, rather than putting it inside a garage which has no light in it at all, because that is really going to make it sulk. So better on a different side of the house, if that's possible, away from those salt-laden winds.
0: Just very quickly, Ange, because the news is coming up. It looks really sick in the photo. Sorry, Grant. How do you know if it's dead or not?
4: So what I would do is take your fingernail and just scratch a little bit of the stem. And if there's green underneath, then there's hope. But if you scratch with your fingernail and it's still dry and brown underneath, that's a little bit more concerning because that could mean it's due for the compost heap.
0: Good luck with that, Grant. You're listening to Overnights on ABC Radio. Angie Thomas with us from Yates. If you've got any questions you'd like to ask about the garden, 1300 800 222 is the number to call.
6: Driving into floodwater is the main cause of death in storms and floods. Even if you know the road well or you're close to home, don't risk it. 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

0: ABC News with David Rollins. Iran's military has warned of a strong response to US strikes in the Strait of Hormuz after President Donald Trump claimed that America will become the shipping lane's guardian. In a social media post, Trump declared the strait was still open and that the US will impose a 20% reimbursement on all cargo through it. It follows days of strikes across the Persian Gulf after the US accused Iran of attacking ships in the strait. Spokesperson for Iran's military command, Ibrahim Zulfagari, says Gulf allies of the US must also respect its sovereignty.
1: The leaders of the countries in the region are warned that any cooperation with the United States and any logistical support for that country's invading military will be regarded as war against Iran's sovereignty and national security.
0: Ukraine and its European allies have announced they are forming a coalition to protect Europe from ballistic missiles. In a statement, the 10 nations say our goal is to build a shared ballistic missile defence capability for Europe. President Volodymyr Zelensky and the leaders of countries including France, Germany, Italy, Spain and the UK say they recognise the growing threat posed by ballistic missiles. Tributes are being paid to actor Sam Neill following his death at the age of 78. Patricia Tiano has the story.
2: Among those who have posted tributes to social media are Australian pop superstar Kylie Minogue, his Peaky Blinders co-star Joe Cole, and actress Daisy Ridley, who will star alongside Neil in the not-yet-released film The Last Resort. Also paying tribute is the director of Jurassic World Dominion, Colin Trevorrow, who says Sir Sam Neill will be remembered for his tranquility, his love of wine, and for the calm assuredness he brought to his characters. The news of his death was posted to social media by his family, who described his death in Sydney as sudden and unexpected. Sir Sam, who was born in Northern Ireland and grew up in New Zealand, died surrounded by family and with the dignity that's characterised his whole life.
0: Medical regulators in the United Kingdom have approved human trials of a new vaccine to tackle the Ebola outbreak in the Democratic Republic of Congo. The BBC's Fergus Walsh has the details.
3: They're putting in the single surface protein on the Bundibugyo virus. It's a scrap of the genetic material. It can't give you Ebola, just as the COVID vaccine couldn't give you COVID. The theory goes that it then gets the body to produce antibodies and T cells, and it will have a memory. What's going to happen in a couple of weeks is the first of 50 healthy volunteers aged 18 to 55 will be vaccinated in Oxford, and they'll be followed for a year. Very soon after that, there'll be a similar small trial in Africa. And then, all being well, there'll be a much bigger trial in Africa.
0: The head of one of Australia's leading Indigenous news organisations says that social media platforms need to take more responsibility for moderating racism on their platforms. A federal parliamentary inquiry has been in Perth, hearing evidence as part of its inquiry into racism, hate and violence directed at Aboriginal and Torres Strait Islander people. Rhys Harley is the managing director of the National Indigenous Times and says the outlet's stores often attract a barrage of racist comments on social media, which is difficult to moderate against.
4: The platforms, in our view, make this worse. Their reporting mechanisms are slow, and there is no meaningful engagement with major media organisations like ours. The burden of protection, therefore, lands on us.
0: The largest youth football tournament in the Southern Hemisphere has kicked off in bitter winter conditions in Canberra. Lily Nothling has more.
5: Players have travelled from across Australia and as far as Indonesia and Taiwan for this year's Kanga Cup. The annual tournament has been capped at 349 teams, from under-9s through to under-16s. Players, officials and spectators braved cold and wet conditions, with fields across Canberra becoming increasingly muddy.
6: It's horrendous. Like, your feet just sink in the ground.
7: 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I think we must adapt really, really fast.
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5: The competition runs until Friday and offers a major boost to the local economy.
0: And a man has died after he was attacked by his dog on his property in northwest New South Wales. Emergency services responded to reports of a dog attack at a property in Coonabarabran on Sunday.
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6: Good morning. 6 minutes past four, 6 minutes past two in WA, 24 minutes to four in South Australia and in the Northern Territory. Angie Thomas with us from Yates as we take a look at your garden this morning. If there's something that isn't doing so well in your garden, then give us a call. On the other side of that, if there's something that is just going bonkers and you want to show off about it, then please do by ringing the same number, 1-300-800-222. Angie, I've got a text here that says an old bread knife is magic for agapanthus.
7: Yes. Yes. So knives, as I mentioned before, are great in the garden. And so agapanthus can be a little bit of an issue in some people's garden because they set seed and then continue to grow. And they can spread, but a knife can help cut them, especially when they're young, if that's what this person is doing, right at the base. So that would be handy as well. Yeah, so a gardener's toolkit can be quite extensive and not necessarily limited to your traditional gardening tools.
6: So couldn't you just use something and just stab agapanthus with it and use any sort of knife and just stab it?
7: Well, it's... something sharp, but if the bread knife works for the texture, then that's all good. Actually, you know what I'm also thinking? A fork is quite handy in the garden as well. I've seen people use a fork to lever out weeds out of the garden, or gently lever out seedlings out of their little seedling tray. I've seen a fork used as well, so we don't just have to limit ourselves to knives. We can use the fork. Use the fork
6: or
7: as well.
6: You can use an axe on agapanthus.
7: You and the axes and the chainsaws, but yes.
6: The joy.
7: Agapanthus can be quite polarizing. So in defense of agapanthus, they're hardy and they have beautiful blue or white flowers, or there's new varieties, anything in between, but they can spread. But there are newer varieties that hardly set any seed at all. So we won't tar agapanthus with the same negative brush, because there are other varieties that don't have this propensity to spread into bushland and become a bit of a problem.
6: You know, so, I've been talking about gardening for 20-odd years. Right?
7: Yes.
6: And I'm not very good at it, but you're the first person that's ever come out in defence of agapanthus, so good on you, Ange.
7: Someone's got to stick up
6: for them. Someone's got to do it. Hello, Vanessa.
8: Good morning to the both of you. Can I just say I used to have a childhood friend who used to say they were angry panthers.
6: It's even better.
8: Which, every time I look at one, I think of her and think, yep, she's quite right. They are angry, aren't they? They look innocent. It's only so you've got to remove the wretched things. You think, oh, yes, the venom. Anyway, look, my question is my macadamia tree. I'm I've been on this property, I only rent here, for a couple of years, and I think we got 6 nuts off it last year, and it's a magnificent-looking tree. It hasn't got any spots on it or discoloured leaves or anything, but it's just not doing the do. Is it an old tree? Is there something I need to do? Do I need to prune it back? Do I need to add something to it?
6: Hey, Vanessa, before I go to Ange, does it worry you, though? Does it matter that it doesn't actually produce any nuts because you just like the tree?
8: Oh, I love the tree. I mean, we've got a pomegranate here, which I've already asked about, and a fig tree, and they're gorgeous too. And a frahoa, I think it's called.
6: Yeah.
8: Frahoa. So we do have lots of other stuff that we can eat, but and a choco plant, which I've come to, you know, I'd never heard of before I moved here.
6: Let's go back about the macadamia, though. Ange, a problem with the macadamia?
7: So macadamias do take a while to start to produce nuts. So they can take 5-6 years when they're well cared for to be able to produce nuts. So they are a little bit of a slow burn when it comes to being productive. If your tree is healthy, green leaves and growing well, that's a great sign. So so fertilising from spring through to the end of autumn is another good idea to help promote fruiting or nutting in the case of macadamias. So something that's suitable for Australian native plants is always a good way to go in general when you're feeding Aussie natives. The thing to look out for is, I'm not sure where you are, Vanessa, but in my area, I am just starting to see the macadamia flowers on my trees. They're quite small at the moment, but that is the start of the spring flowering period. The key with macadamias is they require pollination. So they will self-pollinate, so you don't need two macadamias to produce nuts, though cross-pollination can help increase the crop that you'll get, but it's the bees and the pollinating insects that are really important when it comes to macadamias. So having a garden that's full of flowers can really help bring those pollinators into the garden and also help your macadamias. But just make sure that it's well fed and well watered, because any stress, and this is just a general comment for all flowering and fruiting plants and trees, if it's nutrient or moisture stressed, the flowering, the fruiting is one of the first things that's going to be less than desired. So make sure you've ticked all those boxes. But I have my fingers crossed that this year might be it for you. But I feel your pain. Last year I got 6 nuts on my macadamia tree, despite its flowering its head off. It was just spectacular. But I'm putting it down to the tree still being relatively young, and I'm hoping the years of will add to its nutting capability.
6: Good luck with that, Vanessa. We had an almond tree, and I don't think it ever produced an almond, but it had such beautiful blossoms that it was just kept for the blossoms and nothing else.
7: Yes, that's exactly right. So the fruit or the nuts, so sometimes a little bit of a bonus, a little bit frustrating, particularly if you're in a small garden and you really want it to be productive. So I really feel for Vanessa. But macadamia flowers are quite pretty. There's a couple of different varieties. I've got a standard variety, but I've also got a pink flowering macadamia. It has the most amazing flowering period, these long drooping flowers and they're pink. They're just spectacular.
6: Barbara's there. Hello, Barbara.
9: Oh, hello. I have recently bought an English gooseberry bush, which is quite small at the moment, and it's basically just a twig with buds on it. And I'm wondering what conditions does it grow in, and when can I expect any gooseberries?
6: Is that different to a Chinese gooseberry, Barbara?
9: I don't know. I remember as a little girl, Mum buying gooseberries, and I just saw this bush in the local Bunnings, and I thought, I'll have one of those. But now I realise I don't know anything about it.
6: And are they different?
7: Yes. So the English gooseberry. So first of all, Barbara, I'm going to ask, what's your climate? Where do you live?
9: I'm in Melbourne and it's quite cold at the moment. I have it out on the deck.
7: Okay, that's really good, because gooseberries really need a cool or a cold winter. They're not going to be happy if you've got a hot or a warm winter. So that's great. So they are meant to look like a stick. at the moment because gooseberries are deciduous

0: sort of think of them as a fruiting shrub, so more like a currant or other fruiting shrubs, so not a tree and not a low growing, but up to about 1.5 meters. So lots of sunshine during the day. So it'd be great if you could give it at least 6 hours of sun. Because it can get up to 1.5 meters, the pot, if you're going to continue to grow it in a pot, it's going to need to be a reasonably decent size, so 40 to 50 centimeters. But at the moment, just watch for the new shoots of growth that will hopefully happen in late winter and early spring, and then it's time to make sure that the soil or the potting mix is moist, and you feed it with a fruiting fertilizer. Usually the labels will say fruit and citrus or something like that, and that's going to promote the growth that will eventually produce flowers and then the fruit. Probably if the plant is still young, I wouldn't expect fruit this year, so it's going to be a little bit of an exercise in patience, but hopefully you will get there. And then gooseberries are quite a treat. My father-in-law is English and he always wanted me to grow him a gooseberry, but we really don't get the cold enough winters here, unfortunately. So you're really lucky, Barbara, if you're in an area that you can grow a gooseberry. What a treat.
1: Good luck with that. Thank you, Barbara. So was it because Mum had a Chinese gooseberry, I think, which was a funny little bush, and it had the fruit when it was ripe would like had this beautiful little fine lantern around the piece of fruit.
0: That might be something different.
1: Is
0: So
1: it?
0: sometimes people will refer to kiwi fruit as Chinese
1: Oh, is that a
0: gooseberries.
1: Chinese gooseberry? Someone else
0: So
1: has said kiwi fruit, yeah.
0: that's sort of the we call them kiwi fruit, but
1: So what's that weird thing that Mum had?
0: I'm thinking it's sort of like a little the little golden looking tomato in the center. Is that what it's the common name escapes me at the moment, but often people will use them in chutneys. And I'm not a fan of them to eat them raw. But that's what people often use, this papery husk around the fruit.
1: It's a
0: Grow them
1: beautiful,
0: similar to tomatoes.
1: but they look beautiful. But that with that little, that really fine lantern thing that was around the fruit, which was, as you said, a yellowy round sort of fruit that was inside, they just look really pretty.
0: Did you eat them?
1: Nah. I just used to get them, and I used to like taking the lanterny thing off the outside. And I think Mum ate them. I think they were special. She thought they were special.
0: Yeah.
1: Because they didn't, there was a really small bush, but it wasn't fruit like tomatoes, because tomatoes, this was a perennial. It was there all the time. Anyway, if anyone knows, go on.
0: Just the word of warning too, before you eat any random looking fruit in your garden, just make sure you know what they are.
1: Yeah, that's a very good point.
0: Yeah, just
1: Been there for years. They were good at throwing at each other.
0: So I heard Trevor describing this fruit on the show, and then I had something similar in my
1: Everyone
0: garden,
1: thought I might
0: and
1: eat
0: I just went and ate it. Yes.
1: No, don't do that. No, definitely don't do that. Colin's with us. Hello, Colin.
2: How are you, Trevor?
1: Good, thank you, Colin.
2: Those gooseberries, I think, are Cape gooseberries. I know them as, and they come in their own little
0: That's
2: paper
0: the
2: bag.
1: Yes.
0: word I was looking for. Yes, thank you, Colin.
1: Could you eat them, Colin?
2: Yeah, they've got to be really ripe, otherwise they're pretty ordinary.
1: Yeah, I think Mum used to like them. I don't know. She didn't get them often because I'd pick them and throw them around at each other anyway. What did you want to mention, Colin?
2: It's a ridiculously warm winter up here in Charters Towers, and my pumpkins are getting infested with bloody, excuse my French, mealybugs.
0: So mealybug are sap-sucking insects. They're usually reasonably, well, actually, I was going to say small, but not as small as an aphid. So they're and they're white and a little bit fuzzy. So if it's infested, Colin, it sounds like picking them off by hand is not going to be it's not going to be possible. What stage are they at, Colin? Your pumpkins? How far are they away from setting fruit?
2: Well, They're actually on the fruit, on the bottom of the fruit on the ground.
0: Oh, right. Okay.
2: And I've been picking them, but and I usually just hose them off, but they create a process on the skin of the pumpkin where they exude all the sugar out of the pumpkin as a syrup. And that's what the ants are after.
0: Oh, right. So it's a bit of a cascade of effects on your pumpkin. So if is it possible if they are hiding underneath the fruit, is it possible to put some newspaper or some mulch or something underneath the fruit to help get it up off the ground, just to separate it, if they are hiding underneath the fruit? Because as you said, they if they damage the skin, then one, it can cause that sap to be exuded as you described, but also if it damages the skin, it could rot the pumpkin as well, because pumpkins, we love pumpkins because they're so hardy and they've got a really tough skin, but once you get through the skin, that opens it up to all sorts of fungal problems and rot.
2: That's what happens. I've often just hosed them off, but this year, because it's so warm, there's so many of them. And one of the solutions I'd seen online was to spray the pumpkins with white oil, but I'm a bit reluctant to do that because of the what's it going to do to the taste of the pumpkins.
0: Yeah, so white oil is one of the insecticides that is quite good for mealybug and other sap-sucking insects. So what it does, the oil puts a coating over the insects and suffocates them. So oil is one of the most benign things actually you can use in the garden. There are also oils that are approved for use in organic gardening that are made from botanical oils. So I wouldn't be concerned about it affecting the taste of the pumpkin. And also you can wash the oil off the pumpkin skin as well once it's ripe. So that is another option if you've got an oil-based spray, but they work on contact. So if the mealybug is underneath the fruit, that you wouldn't be exposed to the spray, it's not going to work. But yeah, oil can be used for mealybugs, but I'm just thinking if they are underneath the fruit, then turning the fruit over gently and not snapping the stem, but putting something underneath the fruit to take away the hiding spot that the mealybug sounds like they're using.
1: Good luck with that, Colin. And Kamal will be our last caller on the program this morning. Hi, Kamal.
3: Hi, mate. How are you?
1: Good. What did you want to talk about?
3: Yeah, mate, I got a beautiful compound behind my house with a beautiful grasses, but I got a plenty of weed in it. How can
1: Oh, your line just dropped out a bit. So, what sort of weed is it?
3: Yeah, it's a weed. I don't know the name of that thing, but.
1: So, it's a weed in the lawn?
3: Yes.
1: And you want to target the weed and not hurt the lawn?
3: Yes.
1: Best way to do that, Ange?
0: Yeah, look, there are lots of different types of what we call selective herbicides that are available to control what we call broadleaf weeds in the lawn. So that's things like bindi, clover, dandelions, and thistles. So go into your local nursery or hardware store and look for something that will control broadleaf weeds in your lawn if it's a broadleaf weed. The only thing to be just be mindful of is that if you have a buffalo lawn, you need to use a product that is safe for buffalo lawns, and it will say it on the label, buffalo safe or for use on buffalo lawns, but they will take out the most common broadleaf weeds in your lawn. Grass weeds are a little bit different, so weeds like paspalum or wintergrass, again, look in your local hardware store or garden centre for things, selective herbicides that will control the grasses, the grass weeds, but leave your lawn alone. So even I would suggest you can take a picture, or you can take the actual weed, dig up one of them, take them into your local garden centre and help get it identified, and then they can point you in the right direction. But there is usually a solution for controlling most common weeds in lawns. It's just trying to work out what that actually is, and then you can use the right product.
1: Good luck with that, Kamal. Angie Thomas,

0: Thank you for joining us for so much time that you've given us today. Thank you.
1: You're very welcome. Happy gardening, everyone.
0: Angie Thomas says, happy gardening. Good, because I'm sure many of you love the garden and it's a wonderful thing to do, so happy gardening. I know that we've spoken a little bit. Well, we haven't spoken, but Phil talked a little bit about Sam Neill on the program and the passing of Sam Neill, which I think shocked people just a little bit. So we want to just give you the opportunity again to talk about some of the reasons that you think that Sam Neill was such a good actor and somebody that has become dear to a lot of people's hearts. So if you want to join us to talk about that, some of the moments that you've seen Sam Neill, you might have seen him interviewed, you may have seen him in many films. What is it that you appreciated and liked about him? 1-300-800-222. Text us on 0437-774-774. I saw him recently on a replay of the TV show The Assembly with Lee Sales, where he was being interviewed by a group of neurodivergent journalists. And it was a wonderful program. The program itself is a terrific program, but that interview was very, very good. So I'll play you some little bits of that and love you to talk to us about what you think that made Sam Neill not only a particularly good actor, but a person that you like to hear and watch and listen to. 1-300-800-222.

0: Caught a Flash and Harden My Heart. Sam Neill had an acting career that went from probably pre-75 a little bit, but probably one of the ones that people recognise. He was in a TV show called Landfall in 1975. Oh, that was a film. And his film acting career went from 1975 to 2025. And for next year, there'll be films that are to be released as well. Television, he was in The Sullivans, and all the way through in TV, all the way through to Untamed. So what is it about his acting career that you think was so strong and so good? And what were the roles that you remember him for? 1-300-800-222, text on 0437-774-774. As we take a look at his career, Sam Neill's career, but as well as that, was there something else about him that you thought was a little bit special too? 1-300-800-222 or text us on 0437-774-774.
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0: As I said, that Lee Sales brought Sam Neill onto the show The Assembly, which is a group of neurodiverse journalist students where they get the opportunity to be able to interview people. Sam Neill was one of the people that was on the program. So I put together, or Mick has put together, some lovely little bits of that interview that those students did with Sam Neill, with the questions and with the answers. And there's some really good questions in there. The first one that we've got for you this morning is that he got a surprise with one of the questions on The Assembly about his acting career.
4: In the past, are there any roles that you wish you had gotten at the time?
5: I did turn down one role. It was one of the drag queens in Priscilla, Queen of the Desert.
4: Oh.
5: I'm quite happily put on drag, no problem at all. But I didn't get it. I didn't think it was funny, you know. My reading faculties let me down. I thought, no, this is never going to work. I could not be more wrong. I thought the film was fantastic. And I'm happy that I'm not in it.
0: That surprised me that he would have turned down that role. However, then recognising that perhaps in the reading it wasn't what he thought it would be. Sam Neill. I thought that for some reason, when I was thinking about it, I thought that he was in Priscilla because it seemed like one of those roles he would love. One of the other questions that looked at was that participants discovered the role that was turned down. But one of the things as well was Bethany had an unexpected question for Sam, which he handled in his typical humorous sort of a way. You are listening to ABC on 774 and also right across Australia. 1-300-800-222. If you would like to join us as we take a look this morning at Sam Neill, his career, and what did you think of his career? What were the roles that you really, really liked? 1-300-800-222.
6: How much can we really know about the dead?
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0: 1-300-800-222, text 0437-774-774. We're taking a look at Sam Neill and we're taking a look this morning at the wonderful things and the films that he's done and the ones that you have enjoyed. Give us a ring and tell us about some of those. This is another little bit that was from the show as well.
8: My first question for you is, when to have to look terrifying in a movie, what are you thinking about?
5: When I look terrified in a movie?
8: Yeah.
5: That's a really good question. I'm thinking

0: Am I being real? Am I real? Or is it just me? Is the director happy with me? Am I a fool? What am I doing here? Am I a fraud? There's a lot of imposter syndrome with acting.
1: Sam Neill, with some of the things that we're finding terrifying, one of the things that there are and within this is that there was an opportunity for him to be able to talk to the people who were doing the questioning. And Bethany had an unexpected question for Sam, which he handled in a typically funny way. But I just wanted to firstly bring you this bit, because they were given the opportunity to talk about being different. And Sam actually went to them and asked if he could ask a question.
2: Bethany, you're up.
3: Hello.
4: Hi.
3: Sam, Neill.
4: Oh, that's good.
3: Lovely to meet you, Sam. In your long career as an actor and creative, I'm sure you've worked alongside a lot of people who are neurodivergent. What is good about being different?
5: Oh, yes.
0: Wouldn't it be boring if we're all the same? Wouldn't it be dull? And I love the fact that people have different abilities and different perspectives, different ways of thinking. One of my children has ADD, and he is just the most wonderful company. He's witty, and he's so much funnier than any of the rest of us. I think conformity is overrated. And I love the fact that people can be different.
3: Yeah, he probably feels a bit more at home here with all of us then.
0: Yeah.
3: Many autistic people communicate differently and learn to speak late. You had a stutter as a child. What was that experience like for you?
0: Yes, I did have a really crippling stutter, actually, and it kind of faded away during my sort of high school years. I think acting helped a bit. In fact, I think it probably helped a great deal that I realized I could go on stage and I'm sort of starting a bit now, actually. But I could be, nothing would faze me in terms of pencil. So I was very silent as a child. I hardly spoke, certainly not to adults, and not at all to adults. I was unable to speak.
3: Yeah,
0: because I was worried about, someone would ask me a question and I would worry about going, and so I'd just sort of avoid them so that no one asked me a question.
3: Yeah. Just put that mask up, confidence in acting.
0: Yeah.
3: Yeah, very cool. Thank you so much.
1: I'm playing you some little bits of Sam Neill when he was being interviewed in the TV show The Assembly with Lee Sales, who's with a group of neurodivergent journalist students, where they get the opportunity to interview people. And this is the interview that they did with Sam Neill. Fletcher is with us to talk about Sam Neill. Hello, Fletcher.
6: Hello.
1: Yes, Fletcher.
6: Most people call me by my surname are either prisoners, like prison guards or coppers or judges. So my name's Wayne.
1: Yep.
6: But the best film I made movies for many, many years. I didn't like make movies. I was part of the big deal.
1: Mm-hmm.
6: But Sam Neill in Robbery Under Arms, still my best movie, favourite movie of all times.
1: What was it about his performance in that?
6: Oh, Captain Starlight.
1: Mm.
6: He was cool. He was suave. But he was up for it, you know? And what you were talking about earlier with Bon Scott, one thing that people don't know about him is I kept thinking when I heard stories about him, I kept thinking, why is he so much like me? I do the same things.
1: Wayne, thank you. We were talking earlier about Bon Scott. This was in reference, was one of the quiz questions, and we were taking a little bit of a chat about Bon Scott at the same time. Thank you. Sam Neill, a bit like John Jarrett, versatile film. True. Incredibly versatile actor when you take a look at the roles that he has done over that period of time. I like the film he was in. You just knew they would be good. I think he chose well, says Juliet. Although, we just heard, he didn't choose too well with Priscilla, or he felt that he didn't later on after seeing the film made. Doug, hello.
7: Good evening. Good morning, sorry. Yes, with Sam Neill, as you just said, he's so diverse. I watched a movie about a fortnight ago called Dean Spanley, where he was this marvellous person, really nice, and he was this character who he could turn himself into a dog.
1: Yeah.
7: I don't know if you've seen it.
1: No, I haven't.
7: It is absolutely marvellous. And then it's so diverse that I watched him in The Peaky Blinders, and he was such a horrible, horrible person. But his character was so great. And it was fantastic the way he could change, you know, from one, you know, complete adverse to the other, you know, being such a kind, nice person to this hellish sort of bloke in the Peaky Blinders.
1: I love Peaky Blinders. What did he play in Peaky Blinders? Because I can't remember.
7: He was this secret agent, police officer. He worked for Winston Churchill.
1: Like. Oh, I remember.
7: Yeah, and he was so brutal.
1: Yeah,
7: absolutely brutal. But he was brilliant. And he could, you looked at him, he said, that can't be Sam Neill, but it is. And then the other character of Dean Spanley was this dean, a guy from the church, and he was so meek and mild and gentle and nice. And he'd go from one direction to the other. And he was just, every time I saw him, he was so nice, you know.
1: Yeah.
7: In real life, I'd have loved to have met him.
1: If you get the opportunity, it's on iView. Have a look at the assembly.
7: Yes, I just saw it. It's going at the moment. I didn't know what it was about. I'll watch the next episode of it.
1: It's very, very good. Thank you. The program itself is very good, but that particular interview, they did a very good job and asked him questions that he probably may not have answered. Well, probably possibly may have, but he was very open during that interview as well. Hello, Jace.
8: G'day, Trevor. How you going?
1: Good, Jace. What did you want to mention?
8: Mate, a couple of the more obscure Sam Neill movies that come to mind. I'm not sure if everyone's seen them, but I've got a couple for you.
1: Tell me.
8: One of them was in the 90s, and a movie about Hawaiian history. It's called Molokai, the story of Father Damien, and it's actually the story of Irish parishes on the island of Molokai when it was a leper island.
1: Yeah.
8: And Neill played a great part in that.
1: He chose some really diverse films. And I think that he liked, well, I don't know, but from the roles that he's played, Jace, I think he liked to challenge himself as well.
8: I'll give you a second one, Trevor. I'm a big fan of Chris Christopherson, who is in both of these movies that I mentioned, Molokai and this other one.
1: Mm.
8: And this second one was a TV series from the 80s, but it was set in the futuristic year of 1997 when Soviet Union Russia had taken over the United States.
1: Yeah.
8: And Sam Neill was one of the Soviets, because I guess America was just scared of the Soviets at the time. And he had the worst Russian accent you'd ever heard. So, hey, look, for such a wonderful actor and such a great guy to watch in a movie, I thought, might as well have a bit of a laugh. And maybe not one of his best moments, but he had a lot of good moments anyway. So, yeah.
1: Look, thank you. Mind you, to do that accent well, it would be a real challenge too. I mean, the thing is, because he's of Irish ancestry, so that Northern Ireland accent that he had to use in Peaky Blinders, he might have actually just enjoyed doing that because it wasn't too hard.
8: Yeah, yeah. There's another one is Peaky Blinders. He tried on a few different accents.
1: Oh, most certainly. Thank you, Jace. If you want to join us, 1-300-800-222. Text us on 043.

0: Yeah, I've had to sort of think about dying a bit more than I would normally for the last couple of years because I've been, you know, living with cancer. And, you know, we're all going to die one day. But retirement's far scarier, not doing anything, you know. And a lot of people are forced to play golf. You know, this is.
1: I mean, that's what the old man's hobbies are normally.
0: Yeah, old man hobby is playing golf with other old men. I cannot think of anything less appealing.
1: Yeah.
0: I hate it, you know, and I'm not good at it. That doesn't help.
2: This is a humorous fellow. If you want to join us, 1-300-800-222 and text us on 0437-774-774. Diane is with us. Hello, Diane.
3: Hi, Trevor. How are you?
2: Well, thank you.
3: That's good. I was very sad when I heard the news yesterday, like a lot of people. I think everyone would have been quite shocked, actually. I mean, such a sad loss to the movie world,
2: yeah.
3: Really. Yeah. But anyway, I think one of my favourites, I've seen him in quite a few when I think about it. I didn't realise I'd seen him in so many, but the one he made in New Zealand and Hunt for the Wilder People.
2: Wasn't it a great film?
3: It was just wonderful. I laughed, I cried. It was just fabulous. And if anyone's not seen it, please try and watch it because it was amazing. Yeah.
2: Isn't it? And wasn't it just I don't know how to explain it. A typically New Zealand film.
3: Yes.
2: It was just because they make wonderful films in New Zealand. Not that we don't in Australia, but and that was such a good example. And you could see that, you could see that he felt quite comfortable and enjoyed doing that as well.
3: Oh, very much so. And, yeah, I think that's probably, I mean, he's done some amazing pictures, but I think that was one of my favourites that I saw him in too, yeah.
2: That and Death in Brunswick was such a funny film.
3: I haven't seen that one.
2: Watch Death in Brunswick. He's in it. John Clark's in it as well. And there are some of the funniest scenes that you'll see. And it's on iView at the moment.
3: Oh, is it?
2: Yeah.
3: Okay. Well, I might just have a movie afternoon then.
2: Have a little movie afternoon and I'm sure you'll enjoy it.
3: And all the best too, Trevor. For your next chapter in your life.
2: Well, he's just been hanging it on golf, Sam Neill was, so I don't know if we'll be playing that anymore.
3: No, I don't think so. You're going to have to find something else.
2: That's
3: maybe
2: true.
3: Get into the wine industry or something like he did.
2: Good on you. Thanks, Diane.
3: Bye-bye.
2: Bye-bye. This is Overnights on ABC Radio, 1-300-800-222, or text us on 0437-774-774. Sam Neill, I didn't know this, Sam Neill became very close to being James Bond in 1986. He was essentially cast before someone changed his mind very late, and it went to Timothy Dalton. Blow me down. His test scene is on YouTube, apparently, so that'd be worth a little look as well. You may have come across Sam Neill during COVID because he was very busy during COVID when he was posting a lot of things, many things online. He posted songs, he posted cooking things, and I'll just play a little bit of him doing bedtime stories because he also posted bedtime stories for kids.
4: Want a bedtime story? Oh. There's no one there, so this one's for you. It's called Harry McCleary from Donaldson's Dairy. It's by Lindley Dodd. And I think it's fair to say this is New Zealand's favourite all-time kids' book. I loved reading it to my kids and my grandkids. And let's have a look. Harry McCleary from Donaldson's Dairy. Out of the gate and off for a walk went Harry McCleary from Donaldson's Dairy and Hercules Morse, as big as a horse, with Harry McCleary from Donaldson's Dairy. Bottomley pots covered in spots, Hercules Morse, as big as a horse, and Harry McCleary from Donaldson's Dairy. Muffin McClay, like a bundle of hay,

0: Many pots, covering spots, Hercules Moss, as big as a horse. And Harry McCleary from Donaldson's Dairy. Bits of Maloney, all skinny Maloney. Bits of Maloney, all skinny and bony. Muffin McClay, like a bundle of hay. Bottomly pots, covered in spots. Hercules Moss, as big as a horse. And Harry McCleary from Donaldson's Dairy.
1: That's just a little bit of Sam Neill doing Harry McCleary. Is that such a beautiful voice? He had a beautiful voice, Sam Neill. Apparently, Sam Neill also did a popular cameos in The Simpsons as well. I didn't know that he did The Simpsons. A couple of texts that are coming through. Riley, Ace of Spies was my favourite show in 1983, says Chipper. For me, says Sam Neill, is right up there with Dame Ruth Cracknell in the pantheon of theatre gods and goddesses. My nana will be greeting him with joy for the piano as well as the rest. Her favourite movie, and she died of cancer unexpectedly not long after it came out, was the absolutely brilliant, he was absolutely brilliant as that repressed, sullen New Zealand pioneer settler in love with a much younger, mute French woman, of course, with the piano. Hi, Trevor. I agree, Sam's appearance on The Assembly was special. A beautiful episode, says Mick. If you get the opportunity, that's on iView as well, so have a look at that interview that Sam Neill did on The Assembly. He was very giving in that interview, and it's well worth a look. The expression is his eyes. He does not need to speak to get the point across. Love his acting. Gentle eyes. Although, when he's playing like the character did in Peaky Blinders, perhaps not so gentle. So what are those moments that Sam Neill has brought to you that you've enjoyed? 1-300-800-222. Text us on 0437-774-774. Trevor loves Sam Neill with his great mate Brian Brown in Old School. The chemistry between them added to the performance, says Wayne Ilmildura. It's the diverse. It's really interesting when you have a look at the diversity of the roles that he has played, because there have been many. Overnights on ABC Radio, 1-300-800-222, or you can text us on 0437-774-774. If there are any stories that you would like to tell about Sam Neill, any stories about the films that you've enjoyed over the years, give us a ring.

0: Joe Jackson. You never quite know if that's finished. And is she really going out with him? I saw a comment where somebody said, asked Meryl Streep who was the best kisser that she had kissed in film. And she said Sam Neill was the best kisser of all of the people that she'd acted with. Hello, Julian.
1: Yeah, it must be more than 50 years ago, Trevor, since The Evil Angels was released with Meryl Streep made here in Australia about the Lindy Chamberlain case.
0: I think, though, I don't think it would have been in that film. I think he also co-starred in a few other films with Meryl Streep.
1: That's right. Well, he was definitely the co-star. That was filmed in South Yarra, I believe. That is correct, isn't it?
0: Evil Angels?
1: Yes.
0: I don't know, to be honest.
1: Which was called A Cry in the Dark Overseas. Now, we had him, I was in film distribution. Before that, we had him in the brilliant My Brilliant Career. Was that mentioned?
0: Yeah, well, he was very good in that film, and it was such a successful movie.
1: If we had that doubled up at the Dindy Theatre in Brighton with Tim, that was an early Mel Gibson film. But he was a brilliant double feature, you think?
0: Oh, that would be very, very good. Thank you. She was in Plenty with Sam Neill, also Cry in the Dark. She co-starred with Sam Neill and said that he was the best kisser that she'd ever worked with. If you're interested in having a listen to what the performance was like when he worked in The Simpsons as the voice of Malloy, this is a bit what it sounded like.
2: I caught the cat burglar. I caught the cat burglar. That means you. You are the cat burglar.
3: I suppose you're wondering where I hid all the millions of dollars that I stole over the years.
2: Shut up!
4: Oh, well, wait a minute. Maybe we should hear him out. Where'd you hide the loot, Malloy?
3: It's buried right here in Springfield. Under a big T.
0: That's so good. You are listening to Overnights on ABC Radio. We're heading off to the next ABC News. Look, we can take some more calls after the news if you want to talk about some of those wonderful moments, perhaps that people didn't realise that Sam Neill was in. 1-300-800-222 or text us on 0437-774-774. Kate Mead will be with us after the news, ABC reporter, to take a look at some of the stories that we'll hear about today as well. Right now, though, we're heading off to the next ABC News.
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0: Good morning. This is ABC News with David Rollins. Ukraine and its European allies have announced they are forming a coalition to protect Europe from ballistic missiles. The BBC's James Waterhouse is in Paris, where the announcement has been made.
1: This new coalition doesn't specify what this scheme is aimed at, but acknowledges the unique experience of Ukraine, which is also involved, from its continued defence against Russian aggression. It will apparently involve the sharing of research and resources to deter future missile threats on the continent, or at least that's the hope. This announcement also follows continued pressure from the US, which is now less willing to provide air defences and station troops in Europe than it once was.
0: US President Donald Trump says the United States is restarting its naval blockade of Iranian ships and ports in the Persian Gulf. Nick Parmeter has more.
2: Mr. Trump's announcement on social media comes hours after he told Fox News the United States would probably take over the Strait of Hormuz and should be reimbursed for controlling the vital waterway. In a phone interview, he said, "We're going to keep the Strait and we'll probably run it. We'll become the guardian of the Strait." But he is insisting that arrangement will come at a cost, with his post on Truth Social setting out reimbursement at the rate of 20% on all cargo shipped. It follows days of strikes across the Persian Gulf after the US accused Iran of attacking ships in the strait.
0: Meantime, a US judge has voided President Donald Trump's settlement with the IRS that gave him and his company sweeping tax protections, and initially set up a government fund to pay victims of so-called government weaponization that was later abandoned. The judge found that Trump and the IRS, which he oversees as president, were not truly adverse to each other, as is required in civil lawsuits under the US Constitution. One of Trump's lawyers and senior Justice Department officials who signed off on the settlement have been referred to state bar authorities to determine if their actions violated legal ethics rules. Beloved by movie fans for his many roles, including Jurassic Park, actor Sam Neill is also being remembered for his quirky animal videos during the COVID-19 lockdowns following his death at the age of 78. Tributes are being paid for the New Zealander following his death in Sydney after an unexpected illness. Speaking to the ABC presenter and a friend of Neill's, Charlie Pickering, says the videos brought comfort to many during the pandemic.
3: I was on radio this afternoon when I got the news that he died, and the number of people that rang up and said that his little videos through COVID just kept them happy at a really hard time, and he was that sort of guy, just so warm and really reassuring to a lot of people.
0: The federal MP for Monash, Mary Aldred, has warned that illegal tobacco sales are moving online as violence linked to the black market continues across Melbourne. Authorities have linked multiple firebombings to an ongoing contest for control of the illicit tobacco trade. Despite state and federal crackdowns, illegal cigarettes remain easy to access and highly profitable for organised crime groups. Ms. Aldred says the trade is no longer limited to shop fronts, with organised crime groups increasingly using online platforms.
4: Well, it's just taken it from bricks to clicks, really. It's moved all of this illegal activity online. You've got bikie gangs, terrorist organisations that are benefiting from the proceeds of these crimes.
0: Online sperm donor groups are gaining in popularity in Australia, with tens of thousands of members amid a shortage of donors. Perth hairdresser Jay Lazarus says he joined a group on social media and posted an offer to donate a few years ago. Mr. Lazarus says he received about 300 responses, but became concerned over the process and some people's reasons for donating sperm, which could include coercion.
5: Oh, God, I got inundated with private messages, beautiful stories, some not so beautiful stories, some people talking about how they're ovulating, they live in Perth and they would love me to come over now. That wasn't what I wanted. I wanted to create someone's special journey.
0: Police have arrested a man suspected of carrying out an alleged serious assault on an elderly man in Sydney's southwest over the weekend. The 74-year-old was found with head injuries after allegedly being beaten and was taken to hospital in a critical condition. He'd been on an early morning walk in Yennora when it happened. Officers revealed they were searching for 45-year-old Coram Ash after being issued with an arrest warrant. He was arrested last night in Carlingford and taken into custody. ABC News.
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0: Good morning. It is 6 minutes past five, 6 minutes past three. In WA, 24 minutes to five in South Australia and also in the Northern Territory. We'll continue taking a few of your calls if you want to pay tribute to Sam Neill and his performances. And if you have an interesting little performance you'd like to tell us about, then please do, 1300 800 222. I've got this text from Tom, who says, I inadvertently bumped into Sam in a hospital car park and said hello to him, not expecting anything more than a polite, quick response. But he engaged in positive and sprightly conversations on everything from the weather to geopolitics for a good 15 minutes. It was unbelievable and delightful. So, lovely thought. Thank you, Tom. Let's find out what's happening in finance across the country. Mike Girardi joins us, independent financial consultant in New York. Hello, Mike.
15: And a very good morning to you, Trevor. Was Sam Neill from Australia?
0: Yes. Oh, he's originally from, he's from New Zealand. We like to claim people, but he was born in Ireland. Lived in New Zealand, okay. And because he's from New Zealand, we like to claim people from New Zealand as ours. Quite often, people from New Zealand aren't very happy with that.
15: Yeah, he was a great actor, for sure. I mean, obviously, Jurassic Park wouldn't be Jurassic Park without him, you know?
0: So true.
15: He was great. Yeah.
0: What's happening in the world of finance, Mike Girardi?
15: Well, today, since you've asked, U.S. stocks are starting the week on a down note, with the NASDAQ leading the losses, down about 1.5%. And the broader market is following as well. Continuing, I guess, geopolitical tensions and surging oil prices are dragging prices lower. We had a weekend of strikes, as you know, of both sides in the Strait of Hormuz, and that's slowed oil tanker traffic to a crawl. And that's resulted in a U.S. blockade of Iran and crude oil prices soaring 6%. Looks like a little over 6% now at this point. There's also a global sell-off in semiconductor stocks following a fall in SK Hynix after its recent IPO. And there is some trepidation ahead of key semiconductor reports due out this week, especially from Taiwan Semi on Thursday. Investors are also bracing for tomorrow's consumer price index as inflation continues to be a bit sticky at this juncture. And also expected to speak at the semi-annual Humphrey Hawkins testimony before Congress this week will be testimony from the new Fed chairman, Kevin Warsh. So people will be very interested to see what he is saying about interest rates. We had a mixed European close, and the Dow Jones Industrial Average here at 3 o'clock is down 146 points to 52,491, or a quarter of a percent. The S&P is down 0.7%, and the NASDAQ is now down 1.4%. Crude oil is up $6.15 to $77.56 a barrel. Gold is down $106 to $4,007.70. Silver is down $2.26 to $57.91. And copper is down 1.5 cents to $6.28. The Aussie is a little lower in our market, down 0.3 cents to $69.22. And looking ahead, your market's going to open up a little bit lower, down about 10. And that's about it.
0: Thank you very much, Mike Girardi. You stay well.
15: All right, Trevor, have a great week, and I look forward to speaking to you.
0: Good on you. Mike Girardi, independent financial consultant. Kate Mee coming up shortly. We'll take some more of your calls if you also want to talk about Sam Neill. 1300 800 222.

0: Bob Marley and the Wailers and Three Little Birds. You can join us, 1300 800 222. Kate Mead, ABC reporter, has joined us on the program. Hello, Kate.
1: Good morning, Trevor. And I can't come in here this morning and not talk about Sam Neill. I mean, I think that moment people were finding out yesterday, it was a shock moment.
0: It was.
1: To everyone. Now, we know that he had been unwell, but the statement that was posted on his Facebook Instagram page by his family said the loss was sudden and unexpected, but blessed by the fact that Sam remained cancer-free. So he was diagnosed just a couple of years ago. So, you know, it just paused everyone for a moment.
0: Yep.
1: Not one of our greats. And what's been interesting, and I was loving listening to all your listeners call with memories and, you know, playing all these grabs from these movies, because the very first thing that I read when I read about Sam Neill is, oh, of course, he's the star of Jurassic Park. And that might be for some people the first place they go, but that is not his body of work. Mm. I don't think he's really defined by Jurassic Park.
0: It's true. But I mean, for people in Australia, people overseas possibly, but Death in Brunswick, he's so well known for Death in Brunswick. Hunt for the Wilder People, the New Zealand film, so well recognised for that. And so many other things that I noticed when you went through his filmography, I didn't realise he'd been in so many films.
1: The body of work. Yeah. Straight away, I always think of Ride Like a Girl.
0: Yep.
1: You know, playing the father and all of these things. So celebrities around the world have been sharing their thoughts of Sam online. Nicole Kidman has come out and said, Sam was one of the greats, a joy to be around. We met when I was just 18 and he took me under his wing and we stayed friends for life. He was charming, kind, funny and intelligent. He will be greatly missed and my heart goes out to his family. And Rachel Griffiths, who did cast Neill as Michelle Payne's horse trainer father in Ride Like a Girl, said it was such a shock, loved by so many. I'll be cracking two paddocks tonight. I have no idea what that means, but I assume she means with the whips.
0: Oh, no, it's the wine.
1: Oh!
0: Two paddocks is
1: like,
0: his wine label.
1: I was like, what is going on? What? I
0: Although
1: don't understand,
0: I like
1: what she's
0: your
1: talking
0: idea.
1: About. Well, then I thought maybe it's something. Have I missed? Was he in Man from Snowy River? Or like, what am I? Do you, thanks, Trevor.
0: That's all right.
1: I could have run that past you before I opened my mouth on the radio.
0: No, no, we'll go with it. I'm comfortable with that. You know I'm comfortable with it.
1: Okay, well, there you go. I didn't know that about his wine. So, yeah, so you're going to hear about this on your radio today. It will be in your news headlines. And breakfast shows that you're listening to will want to pay tribute to this extraordinary man with this body of work, you know.
0: And if you haven't seen Death in Brunswick, it's on iView at the moment.
1: I haven't.
0: So it's a great film. So if you get the opportunity, have a look.
1: Mm.
0: Nina's with us. Hello, Nina.
2: Hi, Trevor. When your guest just now said that she didn't guess that two paddocks was the wine, that's what I thought of. But I met Sam

0: Neil briefly. Sorry, darling.
1: That's all right. Look, you know, honestly.
0: When you said you should have run that by, I bumped into him. Not I met him. I bumped into him at a Crowded House concert. Yes, it was Crowded House quite a while ago. And the first thing out of my mouth was, oh, Sam, welcome to Australia. And I said, like he hasn't been here. You idiot. But I love Sam Neill's. His voice lends itself to narrative, and he narrated in the steps of Cook. And did you ever listen to that? It was on the ABC.
2: No, but I can imagine he would have narrated it beautifully.
0: Yeah. It was brilliant, and also I liked his little poem on the death when John Clark died. He wrote and then read, I can't remember what I saw it on, a little poem to John Clark, because John Clark had died so suddenly on that hiking trip. So I haven't watched any of the Jurassic Parks for my sins, but Death in Brunswick was brilliant, as was Hunt for the Wilder People.
2: Yeah.
0: And so the one that he was in, where I don't know if he was a barrister, but it went for a while. It was a series. He was really good in that. I didn't really realise just how many things he has been in. And I'd forgotten about the Michelle Payne movie. I've forgotten more than he's probably been in, because I haven't seen half of them.
2: Look, it's true. And I think that a lot of people are discovering the same thing. Thank you. We'll have a chat with Mick as well. You are listening to Overnights on ABC Radio with Kate Mead, ABC reporter, alongside me, well, sitting on the other side of the desk. Hello, Mick.
3: Hello, Trevor.
2: Good, Mick. What did you want to mention?
3: Just quickly before, thanks over the years for all your wonderful segments.
2: Thank you.
3: They've been outstanding.
2: Thank you very much.
3: Sam, one of the great movies is Sweet Country.
2: I don't know that film.
3: It's the most powerful Australian movie. Mate, Sam Neill, Byron Brown, mate, and it's a story about how we treated the early Aboriginals in 1900s. And Sam Neill was a pastor.
2: Yeah.
3: And it was just a powerful performance.
2: And mate, an important story to tell as well, Mick.
3: Yeah, but it's not mainstream because it's got so much language in it, set in the times. And even my mother watched it, and after the movie, she said, a bit of language. But he was such a powerful actor.
2: He was, and thank you for that. Kate, you don't like bad language in
1: Absolutely in not. Things. You wouldn't. No.
2: No. Sam Neill, I should point out that Sam Neill was in Death in Brunswick with John Clark, and there are some very, very funny scenes between those two, and I think they also remain good friends. That's one of the things that you notice with the things that we're hearing, Kate, is that people that he worked with, they remain good friends over a period of time.
1: That is the tying thread between them all. That's what we're seeing. And I feel like this Death in Brunswick, it has now become my required homework today.
2: Good book, too.
1: I need to watch it. Oh, okay. I'm not sure if I have time to read a book today, I could probably try and squeeze the film in.
2: Other stories that we'll hear about today?
1: Look, domestic violence will be on the national agenda for us today. In 4 days across Australia last week, 2 women and 2 teenage girls have been killed, allegedly by men or boys known to them, who have each been charged with murder. Now, in Queensland, where Jana Armstrong was killed, the state's budget has revealed $40 million has been quietly removed from the domestic family violence prevention programs. Mm-hmm. This is a lot. 4 days in Australia across last week. Four days. 2 women and 2 young girls. So that will be back on our agenda, as it should be.
2: And especially when you take a look at cutting money from these issues that aren't becoming less prevalent and are increasing, that you need to be taking a look at so many different ways of supporting women in these circumstances.
1: Just in the last month, I was reading a great program that goes into workplaces and arms us with information. So I haven't done it yet, but I was liking the look of it. Arms us with information that if we notice something about a coworker that doesn't feel

0: Right, look, right. How would we approach it? How do we support that person? And I just thought, wow, I hope that that is something that employers are looking at too in terms of how they support employees, because, this is not the story that I want to bring you.
1: No.
0: I don't want to bring it to you ever, but not on a Tuesday and not any day. So, yeah, it will be on our agenda and we need to talk about it because hopefully the talking and the outrage will put some pressure back on for these programs to be funded.
1: I saw a thing on an Instagram feed where a male interviewer was asking women, what would you do if there weren't men to defend women? And her reply was, from who?
0: Yeah.
1: And it was short, concise, and to the point.
0: Yeah, yep, no. And she probably nailed it.
1: Did very
0: Probably
1: well.
0: nailed it. Exmouth, you might be able to help me out a little
1: Yes,
0: bit with this. Okay.
1: Exmouth is a beautiful place.
0: Oh, I feel like everyone's been except for me. Anyway, so there's some drone footage and it's revealed the sheer number of sharks that has been swarming a humpback whale that died on the reef. Now, is it Ningaloo? Am I
1: Ningaloo.
0: Ningaloo. Thank you. And so that carcass has led to officials needing to close off two popular beaches during the peak tourist season. And it's the fourth massive animal spotted in distress off Exmouth this week. So again, four with big numbers. Officials having to free one while two more remain unaccounted for. So, and look, there's been some dramatic near misses with boats and things like that out there. So officials are calling for people just to be a little bit careful out of the waters there. But can you take me there for a moment? Is it as beautiful as I imagine? What are you
1: Exmouth
0: looking at?
1: is a beautiful place. Ningaloo Reef is one of the best places to snorkel and dive on. The water is beautiful and clear. I was lucky enough to dive with sharks on Ningaloo. Mind you, there was no whale cast
0: Yeah,
1: nearby.
0: no.
1: So it's one of the great places to go. You can see whale sharks on the other side of the reef, and
0: Yeah.
1: there are beautiful lagoon sections on the inside, and there are so many places you could go.
0: And is it the whales part of the tourist attraction as well that you would see, or it's just
1: Yep.
0: they're passing through at the
1: It's
0: moment?
1: the I'm pretty sure the whales you the that you they're on because you have inside reef and outside reef, and so the other side of the reef.
0: Yeah.
1: So you have to go out a little way. They have spotter planes that actually check out where the whales are and the whale sharks are, so that when you go out, that you will make sure that you're able to see them. It's
0: Well,
1: great.
0: the message at the moment from the officials is to proceed with caution,
1: Yes.
0: particularly out there at the moment.
1: And finally, netball.
0: Yeah, netball. Well, netball and Glasgow Games, which I feel like, do we want to talk about Glasgow? Like, how are we feeling generally about the Glasgow? Like, are we excited or are we a little bit like, well, actually, didn't one of the states in Australia have
1: Have
0: them and then pay another country to take it off their hands? And like, are we excited about it or are we a bit jilted?
1: It's almost like we paid for something that isn't going to be held here,
0: Yeah.
1: which is a really, really weird circumstance.
0: And we need to get behind our athletes that are going, and it is exciting on that regard. I just was curious about how we were all feeling about this Comm
1: When
0: Games.
1: it starts, it's all going to change. I mean, because there's been World Cup on, there's been
0: Yeah,
1: Wimbledon.
0: we haven't had time for any
1: No.
0: more sport.
1: So when it starts, it'll be really good. And I think everyone will do what we always do, is support whoever's participating on the Australian side. We'll do it. We'll be there.
0: Well, just like the old cars that you'd turn on in the driveway before you got going on a trip and you needed to warm up,
1: Yes.
0: our netballers, our diamond netballers, not that they are like an old car, but they are warming up right
1: I was wondering
0: now,
1: where you're going with
0: making
1: that.
0: their final preparations ahead of the Commonwealth Games. They are a top-ranked netball side. They're training in Melbourne. They'll be heading to Scotland tomorrow. They are the reigning gold medalists and they're hopeful for another strong performance. This is good for netball and good for Australia. But yeah, I'm just definitely curious about how we're feeling about the fact that we've basically paid for this Commonwealth game.
1: Are you
0: We're
1: looking
0: in
1: forward
0: another
1: to the
0: country.
1: Commonwealth Games? 1300 800 222. Are you looking forward to it even more, even though it's not being played here, but we paid for it? 1300 800 222.
0: That's kind of what I mean.
1: See,
0: That's
1: when you
0: kind of
1: said
0: what I
1: like
0: mean.
1: when you said they're like an old car, I was waiting for it to go.
0: Oh no, this is a shiny car that you want to look after, so you do like to warm it up before you go. know. You know, it's going to roll out gently.
1: Beautiful old Monaro or something like that. Hello, Greg.
2: Yeah, g'day.
1: You wanted to talk about Sam Neill?
2: Yeah, yeah. I came to the conversation late, but Riley, Ace of Spies, very early, I mean, yeah, it was a show of sort of unremitting attention. You weren't quite sure which side of the fence he was on. And he looked like, well, going on the timeline, he must have only been in his 20s or something when he was playing it. But you would have thought maybe he gave an impression of being an older person in it.
1: You know, Greg, of all of the programs and all of the films that have been mentioned and via text, the most common one that most people are pointing out is that particular show, is Riley Ace of Spies.
2: Yeah, good. Yeah. Well-deserved.
1: I haven't seen it, but it looks like there's another bit of homework.
0: Is this another? Am I adding this to
1: write
0: the list?
1: It down.
0: Okay.
1: Riley Ace of Spies, because that is one of the most dominant ones that people have been mentioning, Greg.
2: Okay, thank you.
1: Good on you. Thanks for that. Brendan wants to talk about how he feels about the Commonwealth Games.
0: I will be glad to hear this, Brendan. Gently, gently, of course.
3: I feel a bit flat about it, really.
0: Yeah. Why is that?
3: I live in Bendigo, and some of the events were going to be out of Bendigo. When it was announced, me and the kids were really excited. I was going to take the whole 2 weeks off work or whatever I was going to do and just try and go to as many events as I could. It was going to be a massive event for regional Victoria, but then they got rid of it, and it was just... We still talk about it today.
0: When the announcement was made that those regional events were going to happen, did the town or the city start to prepare for it, not just mentally, but start to make those tweets about how you can welcome in those visitors?
3: No, it was still too early on back then, but the vibe around everyone was talking to was how excited it's going to be. You know, like Bendigo didn't have some of the greatest events, but it was still a world-class
0: It's the Commonwealth Games.
1: Yeah. I think, Brendan, it was regional areas, I think, were the ones that copped it the most and probably affected the most as well.
3: Yes. So, you know, we had good, you know, we would have had to build a bit of stuff, but it would have been good for the town, good for employment, and then to pay Glasgow, whatever we had, I can't even remember what we had to pay.
0: Try not to speak of it, I think.
1: Yeah. Why don't we say a lot?
3: Yeah. So... it's a bit flat, but it's coming on. I'm from New Zealand as well, so to see some New Zealand athletes and the Australian athletes.
0: So you'll still watch it. You'll still watch it and support the athletes.
3: I'm a sports fan, so I'll watch it. Yeah. I support all sports.
1: We can't help it, really, can we, Brendan?
3: No. So, you know, I'm not a soccer fan, but I'm watching the World Cup.
1: Yeah,
3: so.
1: That's true. How many people are there going, nah, I don't like that? Oh. Are we playing in it?
0: Nothing like a good bandwagon, I say.
1: Oh, always good. let me see. I wanted to play this because I've got it, received a text saying, Bev in Brisbane said, I found the best of Sam Neill was his YouTube clips on his life on his vineyard. We've spoken about it.
0: Yes.
1: His animals, his trips to town, and his ukulele playing. This is a little bit of him playing ukulele. I'll say goodbye, Kate.
0: Hey, thanks for having me, Trevor.
1: Good to talk to you.
0: See you.
1: When you were

0: Your skin makes me cry. You float like a feather.
1: It's a little bit of Sam Neill doing Creep on the ukulele. 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

0: ABC News. Hello, I'm Simon Lauder. Police are still trying to identify 22 alleged victims of a Sydney childcare worker who's been charged with abusing nearly 140 children in his care over 16 years. More from Jean Kennedy.
1: The childcare worker at the centre of the alleged scandal has now been identified as 35-year-old Hamish Tate. He was arrested a year ago and remains in custody, but a court order protecting his identity was lifted yesterday. Australian Federal Police Acting Commander Luke Needham says the alleged offending involved filming and producing child abuse material at five facilities across the

0: city's northwest.
1: The AFP has been in contact with more than 121 families who have positively identified their child as being depicted in child abuse material.
0: But he says a further 22 alleged child victims are yet to be identified.
2: Donald Trump has announced he wants the US to take control of the Strait of Hormuz and for other countries to pay it for managing the shipping lane. Middle East correspondent Matthew Doran reports.
3: It's the latest escalation in the dispute between the US and Iran over the waterway, which in recent days has resulted in the two countries exchanging fire over the Persian Gulf. In a post on his Truth Social platform, President Trump said the Strait of Hormuz remained open and that he was not only going to reimpose the US blockade of Iranian ports and ships in the region, but the US would take control of the strait and demand reimbursement for its management of it, worth 20% of the value of cargo transiting through. Iran's military had earlier warned the US against any interference in the strait, saying it would defend its rights. Matthew Doran, ABC News, Jerusalem.
2: Ukraine and its European allies have announced they're forming a coalition to protect Europe from ballistic missiles. In a statement, the 10 nations say their goal is to build a shared ballistic missile defence capability for Europe. President Volodymyr Zelensky and the leaders of countries including France, Germany, Italy, Spain and the UK say they recognise the growing threat posed by ballistic missiles. An investigation is continuing into an explosive fire that ripped through a popular pub in the Thai capital Bangkok, where the death toll has risen to 28. Karishma Vyas reports from Bangkok.
4: Thai police say they are investigating possible negligence following Sunday's fire in Bangkok after officials found doorways obstructed in the popular pub. More than 70 people were injured and dozens killed in one of Thailand's worst fires in recent history. Survivors describe hearing a loud explosion before the Rung Bianar Lat Prau bar became engulfed in smoke and flames just before midnight on Sunday. In a preliminary report, the city's disaster administration said an electrical short circuit in a ceiling air conditioner may have started the blaze. Karishma Vyas, ABC News, Bangkok.
2: The New Zealand actor Sam Neill is being remembered for his warmth and versatility after his death at the age of 78. Nick Parmeter has more.
5: Director Steven Spielberg, who worked with Neill in his most recognisable role as Dr. Alan Grant in Jurassic Park, says he adored working with him. In a statement, he said, "It was a stretch for him to play a character who acted as though children were messy and smelly, because this was the opposite of the loving father he was to his children." American actress Laura Dern, Neill's co-star in the dinosaur megahit, says he was her beloved lifetime friend, a true and noble gentleman, wrapped up in my leading dream man. And Cillian Murphy, who worked with Neill on Netflix's Peaky Blinders, says he was one of the kindest, funniest and gentlest people, and one of the finest actors.
2: Back home, where researchers hope a new medical implant developed in Queensland will help save Australia's shrinking koala populations. A joint team from QUT and the Currumbin Wildlife Hospital has created a cutting-edge way to battle koala chlamydia. They've designed a two-dose vaccine now able to be delivered with a one-stop biodegradable implant. QUT researcher Freya Russell says the vaccine's already seen a 75% reduction in chlamydia hospital admissions at Eleonora on the Gold Coast.
6: The more koalas that we can vaccinate, particularly with this implant, hopefully we can see larger reductions in chlamydial incidence across southeast Queensland, which in turn hopefully will help boost this threatened population.
2: Three people have been safely evacuated from a fire in a multi-storey complex in Melbourne's inner city overnight. Emergency services were called to the scene on Lygon Street, Carlton North, just before midnight. Police say the fire impacted two apartments within the complex. Three people were safely evacuated and no injuries were recorded. The fire is not being treated as suspicious. You're up to date with the latest ABC News.
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10: Good morning. It is 25 to 6, 25 to 4 in WA and 5 minutes after 5 in South Australia and the Northern Territory. But the Commonwealth Games starts on the 23rd of July, on Thursday the 23rd of July. I didn't realise it was so close. So are you still interested in the Commonwealth Games? 1300 800

0: Triple Two. It's going to be here, but now it's going to be in Glasgow. We sort of paid for it. But are you still interested? And do you always look forward to it once the sport starts and all the rest of the kerfuffle all sort of dies down? Are you always interested in seeing how Australia goes in those sporting events, especially when we're competing against other countries? Or is the whole Commonwealth thing just a little bit of its time? So what do you think? 1-300-800-222. Is it not as big an event as it used to be? Or do you still enjoy doing it? I mean, let's face it, for the athletes, it's a really important event. And it's really good that they have those opportunities to be able to compete, especially in those events that aren't in the Commonwealth Games. I mean, that aren't in the Olympics. However, there are World Cup events in most of those sports. So what are your thoughts? 1-300-800-222. We'll have a chat about that in just a little bit. Firstly, though, we'll find out what's happening in the weather. Tom Ramage is our duty forecaster for this morning. Hello, Tom.
1: Hello, Trevor. How are you?
0: Tom, I've always got this feeling I'd like to say Tom Ramage. Now, has anyone ever said that?
1: Lots of people have said it. Many people claim it's due. That's how the French pronounce it. But when I did go to France, I got a lot of Ramage. So a lot of those people, unfortunately, proven incorrect.
0: So I shouldn't do it then?
1: You can do whatever you like, Trevor.
0: Well, that's very kind of you. So from now I can introduce you as Tom Ramage.
1: Yes. Many teachers do the same through school and, yeah.
0: All right then, Tom.
1: You're free pass.
0: Maybe I'll just call you Tom. Tell us what's happening in the weather, please, Tom.
1: Well, most of the weather is confined to the southeast of the country. We've seen pretty wintry conditions overnight, and that's in the wake of a series of fronts and troughs, which moved over southeast over the weekend and yesterday. And that's really opened the door to let the cool airstream from the Southern Ocean in. Through today, we'll see strong winds, wintry showers, small hail and snow flurries on peaks through Tasmania, Victoria, southern South Australia, and southern New South Wales as the final front sweeps through the area. We currently have a road weather alert out at the moment for snow accumulations on roads through the Central Plateau in Tasmania, with snow getting down to around 600 metres this morning. It's also going to be a gusty start today along the south coast and the Illawarra in New South Wales, with the strong westerly winds being pushed downhill over the ranges inland out towards the coast. But today, as I said, that's a final front in our series of fronts that have passed over. And there's going to be a ridge of high pressure that's going to move in later tomorrow. And that's going to bring some more settled conditions heading later into the week for much of the country. Elsewhere through the country, that ridge of high pressure that is moving through is actually dominating through much of the interior. And that's bringing calm weather and mostly fine conditions. The only exceptions being there are some light onshore showers through the Nullarbor, and it's pretty smoky about the top end, which is expected for this time of year during the dry season. And with this ridge moving across, we're expecting cooler temperatures during mornings, and that's going to clear the very fine days. Looking at our capitals for today, we'll start in on the Apple Isle in Hobart. We do have a possible shower this morning, and it will reach a top of 11. On to the mainland, Melbourne, showers becoming less likely this evening, with falls up to 4 millimetres and a maximum of 16 degrees. Nation's capital, Canberra, not escaping the wintry conditions. Showers up to 3 millimetres and reaching a maximum of 11 degrees. But note for Canberra for the rest of the week, near zero degree temperatures for the rest of the week. Sydney's going to have a sunny day, a bit frosty this morning around the west of the city, and it's going to be a maximum of 20 degrees. Brisbane's going to be sunny in 23, Darwin sunny in 32, Perth is going to be sunny in 21, and is currently actually the coldest of all the capital cities in the country at the moment, sitting at 5.6 degrees, which is a bit unusual.
0: It is.
1: And yeah, you don't expect it to get so cool out in the west. And final capital city is Adelaide. Showers easing later today with up to 3 millimetres this morning and a top of 17 degrees.
0: Good stuff, Tom. Thank you.
1: No worries. Thank you very much.
0: Tom Ramage. Ramage. Ramage. Ramage.

we can say. Well, I think we'll just say Remage. Overnight, so on ABC Radio, I've got a text here that says, this is concerning the Commonwealth Games. $380 million was the cancellation fee paid by the Andrews Labor government. Glasgow is now using that money to host the trimmed-down games. Most of the funding for these events comes from media deals, that is. Selling the TV rights to the event to the highest bidder, Glasgow has had a big win. Victoria looks like idiots, says Harry. So what are your thoughts about the games being played in Glasgow? But at the same time, do you still go, well, it's there, not here, and we will always support Australian teams no matter where it's being played? So as we get closer to the Commonwealth Games, are you getting that little bit excited about it? I know that we've been inundated with a lot of sport lately with Wimbledon and the World Cup still on. But when the air clears and they get a little bit of clear air, do you think people will enjoy watching the Commonwealth Games still? What are your thoughts? 1-300-800-222 or text us on 0437 774 774.

0: says Richard. True. But are they? Do we look at it from the view of us as spectators and not necessarily from the view of the athletes that are performing or that are in the Commonwealth Games? Because for them, it's a significant game and it is a significant competition that they are playing in because it gives them the opportunity to compete against other countries in a competition like this. And it's significant for those athletes, as it's also a lead up for a lot of those athletes as we're coming into Olympics and they get to test themselves and compete. So it may not be that big for us, but maybe for people who participate in those games, it is significant and important. So wondering what you think of that, 1-300-800-222 or text us on 0437-774-774.
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That's Carly Simon, and nobody does it better. You know when there are songs that when they start and you start singing it, and all of a sudden you start singing the lyrics to an ad, that for some reason the ad comes through big and strong over the top of the song that it's actually been based on, which is a little bit bad, I guess, especially on the ABC. You are listening to Overnights on ABC Radio. We're asking you the question.

about the Commonwealth Games. Perhaps it's not in anyone's mirror at the moment. That is sort of going, sport, more sport. I mean, at the moment, you've got AFL, NRL, that we need to be looking at on a local basis because it's important to be supporting your team. Even if they're not doing particularly well, it's still important to do exactly that. So we're doing that. We're still in the middle of the World Cup as far as soccer is concerned. There's golf being played. We've also got Wimbledon that's just been on. Is there so much sport that when it comes to the Commonwealth Games, you're just sort of going, I need a bit of a breather. Well, you got a bit of a breather because it doesn't start until July 23 when we can look forward to seeing our netball players competing and so many more. But maybe we'll give it a rest for just a wee little while. This is Overnights on ABC Radio. I love Harry Nilsson.

It's always nice when you play a song and you get a bit of love for the song. Robin says, a nice choice, beautiful song. Ian said, it's the only time Aussies get to top the medal tally. So suck it up, Aussies. Well, you presume you're saying suck it up in a nice way. So, yeah, we do like to be on the top of the medal tally. Don't care how we get there, who we're competing against. Good to be recognised as better than all the other Commonwealth countries. So we'll take that, I'm sure. News is coming up shortly after this song from Natalie Merchant.

0: Natalie Merchant and Carnival taking us up to the next ABC News. Thank you for your company. We're heading off to the next ABC News.
1: ABC News, good morning, I'm Simon Lauder. Donald Trump has announced he wants the US to take control of the Strait of Hormuz and for other countries to pay it for managing the shipping lane. Middle East correspondent Matthew Doran reports.
2: It's the latest escalation in the dispute between the US and Iran over the waterway, which in recent days has resulted in the two countries exchanging fire over the Persian Gulf. In a post on his Truth Social platform, President Trump said the Strait of Hormuz remained open and that he was not only going to reimpose the US blockade of Iranian ports and ships in the region, but the US would take control of the strait and demand reimbursement for its management of it, worth 20% of the value of cargo transiting through. Iran's military had earlier warned the US against any interference in the strait, saying it would defend its rights. Matthew Doran, ABC News, Jerusalem.
1: Police are still trying to identify 22 alleged victims of a Sydney childcare worker who's been charged with abusing nearly 140 children in his care over 16 years. More from Jean Kennedy.
3: The childcare worker at the centre of the alleged scandal has now been identified as 35-year-old Hamish

0: 2008. He was arrested a year ago and remains in custody, but a court order protecting his identity was lifted yesterday. Australian Federal Police Acting Commander Luke Needham says the alleged offending involved filming and producing child abuse material at five facilities across the city's northwest.
1: The AFP has been in contact with more than 121 families who have positively identified their child as being depicted in child abuse material.
0: But he says a further 22 alleged child victims are yet to be identified.
2: The New Zealand actor Sam Neill is being remembered for his warmth and versatility after his death at the age of 78. Nick Parmeter has more.
3: Director Steven Spielberg, who worked with Neill in his most recognisable role as Dr. Alan Grant in Jurassic Park, says he adored working with him. In a statement, he said, "It was a stretch for him to play a character who acted as though children were messy and smelly, because this was the opposite of the loving father he was to his children." American actress Laura Dern, Neill's co-star in the dinosaur megahit, says he was her beloved lifetime friend, a true and noble gentleman wrapped up in my leading dream man. And Cillian Murphy, who worked with Neill on Netflix's Peaky Blinders, says he was one of the kindest, funniest and gentlest people and one of the finest actors.
2: Ukraine and its European allies have announced they're forming a coalition to protect Europe from ballistic missiles. In a statement, the 10 nations, including France, Germany, Italy, Spain and the UK, say their goal is to build a shared ballistic missile defence capability for Europe. An investigation is continuing into an explosive fire that ripped through a popular pub in the Thai capital, where the death toll has risen to 28. Karishma Vyas reports from Bangkok.
4: Thai police say they are investigating possible negligence following Sunday's fire in Bangkok after officials found doorways obstructed in the popular pub. More than 70 people were injured and dozens killed in one of Thailand's worst fires in recent history. Survivors describe hearing a loud explosion before the Rung Bienar Latprao bar became engulfed in smoke and flames just before midnight on Sunday. In a preliminary report, the city's disaster administration said an electrical short circuit in a ceiling air conditioner may have started the blaze. Karishma Vyas, ABC News, Bangkok.
2: Back home, and police have charged four more people in connection with the alleged kidnapping and murder of Sydney grandfather Chris Bagzarian. The 85-year-old was taken from his home in North Ryde in February in what police say was a case of mistaken identity. His remains were found 11 days later near a golf club in northwest Sydney. Police have now charged three men aged 32, 22 and 19 with kidnapping and murder. A 21-year-old is accused of being an accessory. It's alleged the 32-year-old was the coordinator of the kidnapping. Researchers hope a new medical implant developed in Queensland will help save Australia's shrinking koala populations. A joint team from QUT and the Currumbin Wildlife Hospital has created a cutting-edge way to battle koala chlamydia. They've designed a two-dose vaccine now able to be delivered with a one-stop biodegradable implant. QUT researcher Freya Russell says the vaccine's already seen a 75% reduction in chlamydia hospital admissions on the Gold Coast.
5: The more koalas that we can vaccinate, particularly with this implant, hopefully we can see larger reductions in chlamydial incidents across southeast Queensland, which in turn hopefully will help boost this threatened population.
2: ABC News.
6: Malidma Batua, good day. My name is Auntie Billawarra Lee. Australia's First Nations peoples are the oldest continuous surviving cultures on Earth, and I acknowledge that we walk in footsteps millennia old. ABC Radio Darwin broadcasts from Larrakia Country, and we recognise all of our traditional custodians whose cultures and customs have nurtured and continue to nurture this land that the ABC broadcasts from. We acknowledge and respect their cultural heritage, beliefs and relationship with the land, which continues to be important to First Nations peoples living today and their future generations. We pay our respects to elders past, present and future.

0: Hello to you. Tuesday, the 14th of July. It's a beautiful day. Well, you know, I think it will be a beautiful day. But you and I have got lots of things to talk about. Got an update for you on a few things in my life, actually. So I'll bring you up to speed with them very soon. I know you're hanging out with bated breath just to find out the latest in Jess Ong's life. But on this 14th of July, it is 25 years since Peter Falconio, the British backpacker, went missing on a remote stretch of the Stuart Highway around Barrow Creek. His body has never been found, and it's something that you and I are going to be talking a little bit about this morning. There is a documentary airing tonight that looks at where Peter Falconio's remains could possibly be. So I'll bring you the latest on that throughout the program. But yeah, 25 years, isn't that extraordinary to think about? The 14th of July, 2001 was when all of that happened. Joanne Lees and Peter Falconio just having a holiday, like lots of other people, until this turn of events just changed the trajectory of the lives of Joanne Lee and her family and the lives and future of Peter Falconio's family as well. It was quite an extraordinary time to be in the Northern Territory. I was in year 11 and I remember it quite profoundly. I remember going on a road trip with my family down to Melbourne around that time as well, maybe a few months later, and driving through Barrow Creek, I remember kind of holding my breath a little bit, you know, because I think in Australia we've always had this footloose and fancy-free approach to road trips and, you know, camping, and you just didn't really think too much of it. But this did change things for a lot of people. I did get pretty nervous about it. So maybe that was you as well, if you want to share some of your memories or reflections, or, you know, just sit in that moment for a little while, and I'm happy to do it with you on 105.7 ABC Darwin and the Northern Territory, where it is 22 to 6 on this Tuesday morning. A little bit warmer overnight, I found. I was a bit sweaty. I had to just get the blanket off me for a moment. It's 31 today and sunny. Also sunny for you, Alice Springs, and 18 degrees. Sunrise at 8 past 7. I will chat to the Bureau of Meteorology in about an hour's time as well to find out how that weather is looking exactly. But good morning to Connor Cartwright, as always.
1: Good morning.
0: How are you going?
1: Yeah, all right. I'm just looking through videos that have been sent by various people about various things, and one of them is...
0: So are you actually working, or are you just sort of having a good time?
1: Yeah, I'm literally reading a message that you sent me at 12 minutes past 5 this morning, and it's a tourist who was seriously injured after a bison tossed them about 8 feet into the air.
0: That was in Yellowstone National Park in America. And there was this massive bison, which is that like the equivalent to our buffaloes? Like, are they kind of the similar size?
1: They're bigger and more aggressive, I think.
0: Right.
1: By all accounts.
0: Okay. Yeah. And so he was just on a rampage, this bison.
1: And he sent someone absolutely flying.
0: Yeah.
1: He was trying to describe it as like a bull at a rodeo.
0: It was like 8 meters in the air that he flung this poor guy who looked a little bit older. Anyway, great. All right, so that's what's going on with you.
1: Yeah, just checking that everything's all the videos are still there.
0: Oh, yeah.
1: We've got them for later on.
0: Hey, guess what I had to do this morning?
1: Go. I don't know.
0: Well, I've still got a bad back. That's the latest with that update. I'm still hobbling along.
1: I heard you cough, Jess. You coughed and then you went, oh, my back.
0: No, I sneezed.
1: Sneezed.
0: Honestly, who knew that sneezes were connected to your back?
1: You're creaking.
0: Yeah, I know. Anyway, thanks. I was hoping that I wouldn't need to do anything about it. It would just repair itself, but I think I'm going to have to go to the physio. Anyway, that wasn't my story. What I had to do at 3:45 this morning after I hopped out of the shower, right? So I was in the shower and I had some company in the form of a green tree frog.
1: I
0: was like, move over, old mate. And he just sort of went about his business and I had a shower and got dressed. And then I was getting ready to leave. In the hallway is the green tree frog. And I was like, Bruss. This is not a good life for you if you keep on hopping into my house, because you're going to end up dusty and starved and then you're going to die. So I thought, well, I'm probably going to have to rescue this thing at 3:50 while my family is asleep. So I'm bloody down the hallway with my bad back trying to catch

0: this frog.
1: What equipment are you using?
0: Just my hands.
1: Oh, wow.
0: What else am I going to use?
1: I don't know, like a little net.
0: A net?
1: Yeah, you know, like for if you were trying to catch tadpoles or something, like one of them. A little...
0: Who has those nets?
1: I don't know, maybe someone who has frogs living in their house.
0: Well, I didn't have a net, I used
1: my
0: bare hands.
1: Not everyone lives in a tent. Some of us live in actual houses, Jess.
0: Maybe I'll subdivide my tent. We will be talking more about the subdivision as well, which is a conversation you and I started yesterday. And you had a lot of thoughts on it. So I'll talk a little bit more about why this subdivision is important. Is it even necessary? Anyway, do you want to know if I caught the frog?
1: Yeah.
0: Isn't go that for the it. Main question?
1: Well, yeah, sure. Did you catch the frog, Jess?
0: I caught the frog. Cool. Yep, Kermit, I caught the frog. I was pretty impressed. I thought 10 to 4. Bad back, catching a frog.
1: Is this what you tell me? It's somewhere in the room? Is the frog in the room with you at this time?
0: Yeah. Got it down my top.
1: Okay.
0: Okay. At 18 to 6 on ABC Darwin and the Northern Territory. A very good morning to you, Frog Escapades. That's how my day started. Let me know how yours started. Or is starting. Hopefully a good one.

0: bloody love that song from Journey, Don't Stop Believin', on 105.7 ABC Darwin and the Northern Territory.
1: And now, the One Question Quiz with Jess Ong. Question one.
0: On this Tuesday, the 14th of July, I need you to tell me who this actor is.
2: So you're Tatiana Romanova.
3: My friends call me Tanya.
2: My friends call me Bond. James Bond.
0: This actor is in the news. That's a little hint for you. You can let me know if you know the actor on 0487 99 1057. Some of the things you need to know this morning is school is back, so take your pedal off the metal, because you need to be paying attention to the speed limits around school zones. Northern Territory Police officially giving you your first and only warning. They're going to be conducting proactive patrols and enforcement activities in school zones to ensure the safety of kids and families. So don't be a donkey. Slow down when you're near a school. Near the pedestrian crossings, bus stops, pay attention to the speed limits. Of course, put your phone down as well. Like I mentioned a little bit earlier, today marks 25 years since Peter Falconio disappeared in the outback. And over 2 years later, Bradley John Murdoch was convicted of his murder. Now, Bradley John Murdoch died in custody in July last year without ever revealing the location of Peter Falconio's remains, and searches have continued over the last 25 years, including as recently as last year. There is also a reward for information for the whereabouts of Peter Falconio's remains. I think they're sitting at around $500,000. You and I are going to talk a little bit more about the new documentary that's out tonight in relation to Peter Falconio and where his remains could be. Also, tributes are pouring in from all over the globe for Sam Neill, the 78-year-old, died after battling cancer, but the family released a statement on social media yesterday afternoon saying that the loss of Sam Neill was sudden and unexpected, but blessed by the fact that he remained cancer-free. So he died in Sydney, surrounded by his family, and was in so many great movies. First rose to fame in the 1977 film Sleeping Dogs before going on to star in My Brilliant Career.
4: Sam, it's not Gertie, it's you. It's you I want to marry.
0: And then, of course, he was also in The Dish.
5: Wish he'd gone home with the rest of them. What's his problem, do you reckon?
2: Well, perhaps he's just feeling the pressure.
5: Yeah, feeling the pressure. He's got to learn to relax.
2: Let's tell him a little secret, Mitch. He's not the only one.
6: We just got word from Houston. Let's go for launch.
0: Oh, that was such a good movie. And then the other movie, which I love and adore, Jurassic Park.
7: How fast are they?
8: Well, we clocked the T-Rex at 32 miles an hour.
9: T-Rex?
8: Mm-hmm.
9: You said you've got a T-Rex?
8: Uh-huh.
7: Say again.
8: We have a T-Rex.
7: Wow.
9: Put your hand between your knees.
7: Dr. Grant. My dear Dr. Thatcher, welcome to Jurassic Park.
0: Played such a pivotal part in my life for a range of reasons. Jurassic Park starring Sam Neill. So some really sad news there, but lots of tributes flowing in for the 78-year-old actor. It is 11 to 6 on ABC Darwin and the Northern Territory. However your alarm is sounding this morning, it is good to be waking up with you. Darwin Festival is something you and I have been talking about lately. That's just around the corner. But before then, Darwin Fringe Festival. It starts this Friday. Hannah Illingworth is the Artistic Director of The Fringe. Good morning, Hannah.
10: Good morning, Jess.
0: How are you going? Countdown's on, just 3 days away.
10: It is. Getting very close now.
0: And are you all prepared? Is everyone on the ground? Everything's organised?
10: Yeah, touch wood. No, it's feeling really good. The artists are excitedly preparing for their shows, rehearsing and doing all the last minute things. And teams on the ground now bumping in Brownsmart, which has been really exciting. So, Yeah, definitely crunch time.
0: And what makes the Fringe so great? You know, I mean, we've got Darwin Festival, which is, you know, the territory's premier festival, some would say. But what makes Fringe just that little bit extra?
10: Fringe, I feel like it's really, it sort of really shows that, like, beating undercurrent, like, the creative heart of Darwin, I think, in that it's 70% local, it's run by artists, really artist-led, and our community, our program is really driven and built by the community, and by that, we're an open access platform. So that means that all of the shows you see in Fringe actually applied to be put on by the artist or the venue, and so our program is literally built by what the community wants to put on.
0: Mm. And how are ticket sales going?
10: Touch wood again. yeah, they seem to be going good. It's still very, like, last minute, and you can tell there's, like, not a lot of spare cash around. Like, I'm feeling the crunch as well, but they're going good, and people are definitely showing up for locals, which is really beautiful. And I think with we've worked really hard to try and keep our fees down, which can try and keep the ticket costs down. And with the average ticket price sitting at around $20 to $30, that still helps a bit.
0: And, you know, Darwin Fringe Festival, like, it's been around for a while now, but it did sort of drop off the radar for a little bit and then came back. Is it just a mainstay now? It's not going anywhere?
10: I'd like to think so. We've been working really hard. So we incorporated at the end of 2022. So before then, we didn't even really legally exist outside of Brownsmart. But thanks to their support, we were able to do what we were doing. And, yeah, so we incorporated at the end of 2022. So we're now our own charity and organisation. And even though that came with, like, a probably $40,000 increase in cost, we've been working really hard to continue to build from there and sort of really look towards a sustainable future.
0: Mm, and you've been the artistic director of Fringe for a while, Hannah. Why do you do it?
10: I don't know. No. look, to be honest, I feel really lucky to work with Fringe. It's helped me personally and professionally a lot. I love working with people's ideas. I think empowered communities are healthier, safer, and better communities for everyone. And I think everyone has the right to explore ideas and concepts and build skills. And I think I'm really for democratizing that process. So for me, Fringes are really special for that. And yeah, as I said, like, working with people's ideas and them trusting you with something they care so much about really means a lot. And yeah, I love seeing people inspired and, yeah, just empowered.
0: Mm. Well, best of luck for everything on Friday. It kicks off. Is there one thing that you're particularly looking forward to?
10: Oh, like a parent, which I'm a favourite. But no, I'm really keen. I think there's a lot of really cool performances. We've got a really cool theatre show coming up from Alice Springs, actually. So really nice to have a good chunk of the NT. Well, obviously the NT is huge, so we definitely have a lot more to go in representing everyone. But yeah, really nice to have some theatre coming up from Alice. And yeah, lots of fun moments, but some really more serious curious, contemplative stuff as well.
0: Mm. Sounds wonderful. All right, well, best of luck. Hope it all goes well. We'll see you down there.
10: Thanks so much, Jess.
0: Thanks, Hannah.
10: Have a great day.
0: Yeah, you too. That is Hannah Illingworth. She is the Artistic Director of Darwin Fringe Festival. It does start this Friday, runs for about 10 days or so. So if you're interested in getting along to see stuff at the Fringe, and, you know, Fringe is exciting because you know, there's less rules at a Fringe festival. You can bump up against them and do some pretty outrageous stuff. And I've seen some extraordinary things at Darwin Fringe Festival over the years. So if you feel like, you know, getting your little curious side wet, then you should definitely head along, head to their website to check out more at 5 to 6 on ABC Darwin and the Northern Territory. Your next news bulletin just around the corner. You are going to be hearing more about Peter Falconio 25 years ago since he disappeared on a remote stretch of the Stuart Highway in the outback. You'll be hearing more about that in the news. You'll also be hearing more about hearing from the CEO of the NT's Peak Homelessness Body, who says it's important that the 2026 census, which is being conducted next month, that it counts all people, because undercounting is a major issue here in the Northern Territory. So you'll hear more about that in your news bulletin coming up to 6 o'clock.

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0: Good morning, Darlene Jean Wong with ABC News. Donald Trump has announced he wants the US to take control of the Strait of Hormuz and for other countries to pay for it, managing the shipping lane. Middle East correspondent Matthew Doran reports.
1: It's the latest escalation in the dispute between the US and Iran over the waterway, which in recent days has resulted in the two countries exchanging fire over the Persian Gulf. In a post on his Truth Social platform, President Trump said the Strait of Hormuz remained open and that he was not only going to reimpose the US blockade of Iranian ports and ships in the region, but the US would take control of the strait and demand reimbursement for its management of it, worth 20% of the value of cargo transiting through. Iran's military had earlier warned the US against any interference in the strait, saying it would defend its rights. Matthew Doran, ABC News, Jerusalem.
0: A search and rescue specialist believes murdered British backpacker Peter Falconio's body lay 70 kilometres away from where he was ambushed 25 years ago today. Bradley John Murdoch, killed by Mr. Falconio and attempted to kidnap his girlfriend Joanne Lees while they were driving near Barrow Creek in Central Australia. Retired Queensland police officer Jim Whitehead has a 75% success rate at finding victims and says his formula shows Mr. Falconio's remains laying somewhere between Barrow Creek and Tennant Creek. Dr. Whitehead estimates it'll cost about $500,000 to test his theory, but says it may give Mr. Falconio's family some answers.
2: Well, you can't really get closure until you have something to mourn over. Even if we only find a bone or a sliver of something, it gives family something to bury, something to create a grave and a memorial to.
0: The CEO of the NT's peak homelessness body says it's important the 2026 census, being conducted next month, counts all people, with undercounting a major issue in the Northern Territory. Households will receive instruction from the Australian Bureau of Statistics on how to complete the census in late July. NT Shelter's Annie Taylor says the nearly 2,600 people experiencing homelessness on the night of the 2021 census, it was likely an undercount.
3: I think it's really important to note that even though those are massive figures and a huge portion of our population, there's a huge undercount in the Northern Territory when it comes to the census. It's the largest of any jurisdiction.
0: The head of the NT's Council of Government School Organisations says she welcomes a recent uptick in attendance rates, but says returning school students must be met with adequate resourcing. Term 2 attendance rates for 2026 reveals the average school attendance rate, which have been declining steadily for years, rose by around 1% compared to last year's term 2 rate. COGSO President Ruth Myrams says more than the usual number of supports are needed to keep recently returned students in the classroom.
4: Some of these young ones have not had a lot of experience with school. They might not be school ready. They're also coming into classrooms that already had an established dynamic with the teacher and the other students. And we would really call for the right kind of resources. That might be spaces. It might be what's in the classroom, teachers, counsellors, school nurses in some instances.
0: The New Zealand actor Sam Neill is being remembered for his warmth and versatility following his passing at the age of 78. Nick Parmeter has more.
5: Director Steven Spielberg, who worked with Neill in his most recognisable role as Dr. Alan Grant in Jurassic Park, says he adored working with him. In a statement, he said it was a stretch for him to play a character who acted as though children were messy and smelly, because this was the opposite of the loving father he was to his children. American actress Laura Dern, Neill's co-star in the dinosaur megahit, says he was her beloved lifetime friend, a true and noble gentleman, wrapped up in my leading dream man. And Cillian Murphy, who worked with Neill on Netflix's Peaky Blinders, says he was one of the kindest, funniest and gentlest people, and one of the finest actors.
0: And to sport, France and Spain will meet tomorrow morning in Dallas for a place in the final of the Men's Soccer World Cup. France have won all of their games in the tournament so far, scoring 16 goals and conceding just 2. They're bidding to make the World Cup final for the third straight time. Spain have won 5 wins and a draw and have conceded just 1 goal as they aim to make the final for the first time since their sole World Cup triumph in 2010. And briefly in the weather today, Darwin a top of 32 degrees, Catherine a top of 30 degrees. ABC News.
6: Good morning. Welcome to AM. I'm Melissa Clark in Canberra, coming to you from Ngunnawal country and acknowledging other custodians. Donald Trump has declared he wants to take control of the Strait of Hormuz and he wants other countries to pay the US for managing the shipping lane. It's the latest escalation in the dispute between the US and Iran over the shipping route as the two countries drift further from the ceasefire signed just 3 weeks ago. Middle East correspondent Matthew Doran is in Jerusalem. He joined me a short time ago.
7: Mel, good morning. There are reports of fresh explosions around the Bandar Abbas area on the Persian Gulf. That's a city in Iran which has been hit repeatedly in the last four waves of strikes. And of course, this is now wave number five. And Iranian state media is also reporting that ships in the Strait of Hormuz violating what it says are Iranian rules have been targeted. This is perhaps a predictable response to the announcement from Donald Trump that the US should not only control the Strait of Hormuz, but that it will charge a fee. What he says is a reimbursement for managing the strip, and that would be worth 20% of the value of the cargo transiting through the waterway. Here's how he described the situation earlier today, local

0: time during an interview with Fox News.
1: And we'll probably run it. We'll become the guardian of the straight. Maybe we'll call it the guardian angel of the straight. And we should be reimbursed for that. When we do that, we're going to be reimbursed because the other nations are very wealthy. They're on our side. And we can't be expected to do that for nothing, unlike we had for many years. We're going to get paid for guarding it, a lot of money.
0: Now, in addition to that, the U.S., he says, is also going to restore its blockade of Iranian ships and ports. U.S. Central Command, the regional military headquarters, says that that will come into force at around 6 a.m. Australian Eastern Standard Time tomorrow morning. For its part, the Iranian government is saying that it retains control of the strait, the country's foreign minister saying that it's Iran, which is actually the guard of the Strait of Hormuz, and earlier the spokesman for the country's military command, Ibrahim Zulfikari, warned the U.S. against intervening in the strait.
2: The armed forces of the Islamic Republic of Iran will deal forcefully with any disruption to the passage of commercial vessels and oil tankers by the invading and pirate U.S. military outside the route designated by Iran and without the permission of the armed forces.
3: So that's the Iranian military spokesperson, Ibrahim Zulfikari. So, Matt, what does this mean for the deal, the peace deal, the MOU that Donald Trump signed just 3 weeks ago?
0: Well, Mel, I think it's safe to say that this is evidence that if it's not only in tatters, it may well be totally ripped up by now. And there's a couple of reasons for that, not just the fact that these strikes between the US and Iran continue, but the deal itself said that the US blockade of Iran needed to be lifted. That was paragraph 4 of that interim deal. And it also said that the strait needed to be reopened toll-free by Iran. That was paragraph 5 of the deal. Donald Trump and his administration had been raging against the suggestions that the Iranians might try to make money out of managing the Strait of Hormuz, something which wasn't the situation prior to this war beginning on the 28th of February. But Mel, he's now trying to do exactly the same thing, clearly frustrated that Iran isn't playing by his rules, so he's shifting the goalposts.
3: Matthew Doran in Jerusalem. And the renewed contest over control of the Strait of Hormuz is putting yet more pressure on global oil supply. The price of the benchmark Brent crude is creeping up, and that's prompting concern in Australia about the prospect of more supply shocks. Rachel Mealy reports.
4: Fisherman Parvo Walker is watching the news with trepidation.
5: It's just an awful time to be a prime producer. That's if you're heavily fossil fuel reliant.
4: Before the US war with Iran began in February, Parvo Walker ran 5 fishing vessels catching tuna and swordfish off Queensland's Sunshine Coast. Since then, he's been battling the soaring cost of diesel, which at one point was almost triple where it started.
5: There is no option really for fishing vessels or heavy mining gear or whatever else. We don't have an option of going to lithium or sodium batteries or anything. We are completely reliant on diesel as our energy source, and it's just not somewhere you want to be right now.
4: He, like many Australians, hopes the resumption of hostilities and the disruption of the Strait of Hormuz won't deliver another price shock.
6: Australia currently has 41 days worth of petrol on hand, and that's unchanged from last week. We've got 37 days worth of diesel and 33 days worth of jet fuel.
4: The acting Energy Minister, Jason Clare, says 54 tankers are currently on the water headed for our shores.
6: So Australians continue to have confidence in our fuel security. What this shows is good, solid supply in the face of the uncertainty and the disruption happening on the other side of the world.
4: The federal government's fuel excise discount, which is currently 16 cents a litre, will expire on the 2nd of August, meaning motorists will feel a price jump once again. Gero Ferrugio is the head of Rystad Energy Australia. He says there shouldn't be pain at the bowser before that.
7: Will it be significant? Probably not in the next month or so. It really depends on how much further this conflict goes into August.
4: He says the dispute over the Strait of Hormuz has prompted oil producers to find new pathways, and soon Iran won't be able to send the world into shock by closing it.
7: I think the Middle East has realised that it over-relies on this pinch point, and they've planned a number of bypass pipelines that are going to relieve us from that pinch point. And they'll won't be ready immediately, but in a couple of years down the road, these will be options and we'll certainly have flexibility.
3: Gero Ferrugio from Rystad Energy Australia, ending that report by Rachel Mealy.

0: One of Australia's most infamous murders, and today marks 25 years since the disappearance of Peter Falconio and the abduction and escape of his girlfriend Joanne Lees. Peter Falconio's body has never been found, and the man convicted of his murder is dead. The mystery continues to haunt Barrow Creek in the remote Central Australian outback. But police hold on to hope that one day they'll have closure for the Falconio family. Emma Masters reports from Alice Springs.
1: Bradley Murdoch, a self-confessed drug runner, has been convicted of murdering the British backpacker Peter Falconio.
2: A Darwin judge today jailed Murdoch until 2031.
3: It's a case that gripped not just the nation, but the world. And a quarter of a century on, the mystery surrounding the murder of Peter Falconio remains.
4: The real question that everyone wants to know is where is Peter?
3: Acting Commander Mark Grieve from Northern Territory Police says it's a toll that weighs heavy.
4: To not be able to bring closure to the Falconio family is something that I think we've held out hope for over the last 25 years. And to not be able to do that is extremely disappointing for us.
3: The British backpacker was last seen near the outback town of Barrow Creek, about 280 kilometres north of Alice Springs. Peter Falconio and his girlfriend Joanne Lees were ambushed after pulling over their van. Joanne Lees told police she heard a loud bang after Peter got out. She was then tied up but escaped into nearby bushes where she hid for hours before flagging down a road train. The first police officer to speak to Joanne Lees was Erica Gibson.
5: I had no idea of the significance or the complicated event that it would become.
3: Erica Gibson was just a young police sergeant at the time.
5: She wasn't crying, she wasn't hysterical. I think she was significantly traumatised at what she'd witnessed and been through.
3: 4.5 years on, in 2005, Bradley John Murdoch was convicted over the murder of Mr. Falconio and the assault and attempted kidnapping of Joanne Lees. But he went to his grave maintaining his innocence. The 67-year-old died of cancer at Alice Springs Hospital last year. 3 weeks before his death, police probed Murdoch as to the whereabouts of Peter Falconio's body, releasing the never-before-seen footage over the weekend.
6: And somebody knew something about where his body was?
7: Don't know anything about it, okay? You've been told on that answer. Right, move on. Next one.
3: Murdoch continued his denials in the expletive-laden exchange.
7: I've said the same story over and over and over, and now you're here at the last minute because I'm f***ing dying. Who gives a f*** about me? Well, some people do,
6: because we think you might have information.
7: I don't have information. This is what I'm trying to say to you. Yeah.
3: On the same day the footage was filmed, Northern Territory Police doubled the reward for information to $500,000. Acting Commander Mark Reeves says they'll continue to hope for a breakthrough.
4: The death of Bradley Murdoch doesn't mean the death of our endeavours to try and search for Peter, and I think people recognise that.
0: Acting Commander Mark Grieve from Northern Territory Police, ending that report by Emma Masters and Tanya Dendrinos. And that's Early AM for today. Just briefly in finance, keeping an eye on the oil price. As we mentioned earlier, Brent crude is creeping up. It's trading at $83.09 US a barrel. Gold's lower at $4,000 US an ounce. I'm Melissa Clark. The time now, it's 6:15.
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9: Good morning, Northern Territory, and welcome to the Rural Report. My name's Charles Geary, and shortly you'll be hearing from the head of the Northern Territory's cattle industry's peak body over recent developments in data centres in the Territory, at least two of which are proposed to be on pastoral estates.
10: I'm aware of two data centres, and reports so far are that there has been a fair bit of upfront consultation, which is very positive.
9: You'll also hear from a man who turned a career in the top end to go work in Kazakhstan. He's a fascinating, fascinating fella. So stay tuned for that yarn before 6:30 as well. We've got some news coming out of the Darwin courts as well. So we've got a very big show ahead. Time to jump in. Now, as you've heard

0: development proposals. So we're looking for opportunity to understand what the projects are, the opportunity for transparency, for fair consultation, to have a really good understanding while they're in that early development phase.
1: At this point in the story, do you feel the industry is being consulted properly?
0: I'm aware of two data centres, and reports so far are that there has been a fair bit of upfront consultation, which is very positive. We've received, as an example, Sun Cable, who attended the some branch meetings to hear directly from members about what some of the impacts might be. So there's certainly, from the projects that I'm aware of, there has been opportunity to have those discussions. And I guess what's important is that that initial discussion can't be the end of the discussion. Ongoing consultation is needed as the projects develop and change.
1: What are the topics, I guess, of these initial conversations? What is the industry telling big AI companies and data center proponents that they need to keep in mind?
0: There's definitely the standard topics that you would expect. So access, what that looks like, how proponents are engaging with producers. Coming to the Northern Territory is new for a lot of these proponents. And so understanding that, you know, a lot of the time they're trying to understand the landscape that they're entering into. We've had at length discussions through the branch meetings about additional pressures on existing infrastructure. You know, as all of your listeners will be aware, the Northern Territory road network is quite fragile. 70% of our road is unsealed. And so when we're considering adding significant extra freight to those networks and the damage that that will do to them and the impact that that has on the industries that already operate in these regions is of great concern. Some other things that people may not initially think of are the other infrastructure that will receive significant pressure. They're talking about quite large worker accommodation camps and workforces coming in to mobilise, and what that does to our health systems. As an example, we know it's already quite difficult to get GP appointments in regional areas, and so adding additional workforces, you know, in the thousands to those regions without ensuring that there's wraparound infrastructure increases is something that's of concern also.
1: An issue that has been raised in other jurisdictions is water use and water access. Is there concern or possibility that these data center proponents will be essentially competing with cattle producers for water use and access?
0: Yeah, so we absolutely would consider that the water availability and existing users needs to be considered as a priority. And we've got quite well-established water allocation and licensing frameworks here in the Territory, and that applies to all water users. And so any data centre seeking to access that groundwater, as everybody should expect, would be required to undergo that statutory assessment process. And in that, existing users must be considered. So absolutely.
1: Are you confident those government regulations are good enough and strong enough to deal with this new and very modern sort of infrastructure technology that is coming with data centres? Are the rules up to date enough, I guess?
0: Our expectation is that if it is identified that they're not, then that must be an immediate priority. So as it stands, we're comfortable. However, if at any point in time we identify that there's a risk, then we would expect that that's dealt with.
1: Do you think there's space for both of these industries in the Northern Territory? Like, there's physical space, of course. It's a big place with not a, you know, large a large population comparative to the rest of the country. But do we have enough resources, road access, all of these kind of things? Are you confident that these issues can be addressed and there's space for cattle and data centres to exist alongside each other?
0: Yeah, absolutely. I think when we look at it and we consider all development applications, it's really important that we've got a master plan for the Territory that considers not just these AI data centres, but considers our gas pipelines, considers the Beetaloo, considers how our road network is connecting in with our rail network, how we're going to continue to grow the north. It's often touted as the last frontier.

0: We really are at a point where we need to start converting some of that opportunity and delivering some real outcomes. So I certainly think that with good consultation with existing users that there is opportunity here, but we've just got to get all the pieces of the puzzle in the right place.
1: NTCA CEO Romy Carey speaking to Tom Robinson. As you heard, NTCA has been approached by Suncable to start this consultation on plans for a data center. Last month, it was reported AI company Anthropic is negotiating with Suncable over a big data center near Elliot in the Barkly. Anthropic and Suncable declined to comment at the time. It sounds like Suncable are definitely in the business of data centers. Still planning to come on this morning's Rural Report before 6:30. You'll be hearing from farm manager at Senna Farm, who's made the big switch from Kazakhstan to the Red Senna. You'll also be going up to the Darwin Court shortly, but let's head to the weather soon.
2: G'day, this is Samantha Hussey from Olive Pink Botanic Gardens. We've got the beautiful Sturt Desert Rose growing at the moment, our beautiful NT flora emblem, and it has really, really taken off after the rain. So come along and have a look. And you're listening to the Rural Report.
1: If you're just tuning in, this is the Rural Report. My name's Charles Geary. The time is 23 minutes past six. We just got a text in here. In relation to that story on data centers and water, saying, what are they talking about? There is no more water. It's fully allocated. Certainly going to be a discussion point of these data centers as these proposals continue to come forward. Be sure to stay tuned to the Country Hour today from 12:30, where there'll no doubt be more on that issue as well. Let's have a quick look at the weather while we're at it this morning. It's been dry as a bone across the territory overnight. That's at least according to the Bureau of Meteorology. Slight to medium chance of showers today in the northeast Arnhem district. A slight chance of showers about the coast of the northern Daly and eastern Tiwi districts in the early morning as well. Some of that fog is sticking around in the eastern Arnhem district, and also chance of fog or frost in the western Simpson and eastern Lassiter districts. Partly cloudy in the southern Simpson district. Sunny over the remainder. Looking at the temperature gauge, expect a high of 32 in Darwin, 30 in Katherine, 23 in Tennant Creek, and 18 in Alice Springs. As mentioned a bit earlier, let's head to the top end. As a court has heard, the trial of a Darwin fisherman accused of torture and slavery is expected to last up to 8 weeks. Connor Byrne reports.
3: Daniel John Schoolmeester is accused of holding people in servitude as forced labour aboard his boat in the Northern Territory. Yesterday, his case was set down for a trial in the Cairns District Court next year. Commonwealth prosecutor Trent Denman said the case involved overseas witnesses. Judge Dean Morzone listed the trial for the middle of next year. Mr Schoolmeester's lawyer, John Lawrence SC, told the court an 8-week trial could be reduced to 6 if it stays on schedule. The case is due to be reviewed in November.
1: Territory agriculture, it operates in some pretty wild places, but how does it compare to a place like Kazakhstan? You may remember hearing from Mark Withnell on the Country Hour last Friday. These days, he is the farm manager at Senna Farm in Alikurang, but before coming to the center of Australia, he was working out of the heart of Central Asia. He told me about his time in Kazakhstan.
4: Yes, I was in Kazakhstan for 3.5 years as a development manager. Had a wonderful time over there and imported Timonia black Angus genetics over there, and also teaching people how to farm on Western methodology, and also teaching vets on Western methodology and applications. So it was, I had a lot of fun.
1: Let's talk about Kazakhstan. 3.5 years. How does that compare working there and working in Australia? Did you have to pick up some extra skills on the way?
4: Yes, I did, because the brief that I was given was, there's the country, there's nothing there but a ute, which is a round tent. That was my home until I built all the infrastructure, the yards, the dwellings. I had to teach myself civil engineering to build the roads and the bridges in there. I had to cut the side out of a mountain to build a feed pad for a feedlot. But yeah, no, it was really good. And I think that whole experience really made me a better manager.
1: That's a

0: remarkable amount of work you had to do just to get the thing up and going. When you get there and you see that what you've got ahead of you, what were you thinking in that moment?
1: It was daunting. It was really daunting because when I got there, the cattle were dying as well because no one understood the relationship of bringing Black Angus genetics to Kazakhstan, whereas the Kaz cattle had been there for hundreds of years and had adapted to the environment and also the diseases and everything else. And those Angus were getting pink eye and all sorts of other. So I had to do a big muster and bring them back to the main property and to the yards and start on their health, herd health. And once we did that, they took off.
0: How did you find the results of your time there after 3.5 years?
1: I think that whole experience, including the people there, taught me a lot. Not only from them, but also about myself, because you have to be a very resilient person to live in that environment, because winter is 25 below.
0: Kazakhstan's a pretty foreign place here, I'd say, particularly for people here in the territory. Is it a time you look back on fondly?
1: Oh, very much so. And if somebody said to me tomorrow, "Would you like to go back?" I would do so. Yeah, definitely.
0: You've also had experience elsewhere as well. Tell us about your experience both up in the top end and here in the centre.
1: I started my career in the Kimberley, managed some pretty big properties, also for EG Greens and Paspaley's. Paspaley was an amazing group to work for. James Paspaley and Stuart, incredible people, great vision. I had an absolutely amazing time there, and they really looked after me.
0: From ringer in the top end to Kazakhstan to fruit and vegetable farm manager here in the Red Centre, it seems like it's been a bit of a journey.
1: Yeah, it has. I'm talking about ringers. There's always that, who's better, Kimberley ringers or Territory ringers? Well, I come from the Kimberley. I reckon still Kimberley ringers are better.
2: Controversial opinion there. That's Mark Withnall, Centre Farm Manager in Alikurung, which is about 300 kilometres north of Alice Springs. He was telling me about his time in Kazakhstan, which is about 10,000 kilometers northwest of town in the Red Center. That's all the time we've got for on the Rural Report this Tuesday morning, I believe. Thanks for joining me. For more great rural stories, be sure to tune into the Country Hour from 12:30 today with Matt Brann. And as always, if you want to listen back to this program, you can do so on ABC Listen. Also, be sure to head over to the ABC Rural website, where Sam Parry, the top end rural reporter, has a great yarn on those data centers being proposed. My name's Charles Geary. Be back with you 6:15 tomorrow morning. Let's head to the newsroom.

0: anniversary of Peter Falconio's murder today and school returns. Good morning, I'm Elsie Lange with ABC News. A leading expert in finding missing homicide victims believes he knows where British backpacker Peter Falconio's body is 25 years on from his brutal murder. Bradley John Murdoch killed Mr. Falconio and attempted to kidnap his girlfriend Joanne Lees while they were driving near Barrow Creek in central Australia. Retired Queensland police officer Jim Whitehead has a 75% success rate at finding victims and says his formula shows Mr. Falconio's remains are laying between Barrow Creek and Tennant Creek. Dr. Whitehead estimates it would cost around $500,000 to test his theory.
1: I think Bradley Murdoch would have moved Peter anywhere up to 70 kilometres. He would have been near a road or a track. I dare say the body has been or was concealed, but probably only concealed with what was available in the immediate vicinity.
0: Dr. Whitehead says he's passed his theory on to NT Police, but hasn't heard back. The CEO of the NT's peak homelessness body says it's important the 2026 census, being conducted next month, counts all people, with undercounting a major issue in the Northern Territory. Households will receive instructions from the Australian Bureau of Statistics on how to complete the census in late July. NT Shelters' Annie Taylor says the nearly 2,600 people experiencing homelessness on the night of the 2021 census was likely an undercount.
2: I think it's really important to note that even though those are massive figures and a huge portion of our population, there's a huge undercount in the Northern Territory when it comes to the census. It's the largest of any jurisdiction.
0: The head of the NT's Council of Government School Organisations

0: Connections says she welcomes a recent uptick in attendance rates, but says returning students must be met with adequate resourcing. Term 2 attendance rates for 2026 reveals the average school attendance rates, which have been declining steadily for years, rose by around 1% compared to last year's Term 2 rate. COGSO President Ruth Myram says more than the usual number of supports are needed to keep recently returned students in the classroom.
1: Some of these young ones have not had a lot of experience with school. They might not be school ready. They're also coming into classrooms that already had an established dynamic with the teacher and the other students. And we would really call for the right kind of resources. That might be spaces. It might be what's in the classroom, teachers, counsellors, school nurses in some instances.
0: Australia's eSafety Commissioner received more than 2,000 reports of sexual extortion in 6 months, according to a new report from the online watchdog. Young men aged 18 to 24 were the most common victims among the sexual extortion complaints received by eSafety in the second half of 2025. The report from eSafety also shows an increase in the number of younger teens targeted by scammers. The online safety watchdog has accused online platforms of failing to deploy readily available technology to detect well-known blackmail tactics. The US President Donald Trump says he will make a speech to the nation on Thursday evening, local time. Mr. Trump has made the announcement on social media, but hasn't given a topic for the planned address. Hours earlier, the president declared the Strait of Hormuz open, saying the US will now act as its guardian. He's also recommended that the sister of the late Senator Lindsey Graham, Darlene Graham, be nominated as his replacement. Film industry heavyweights are continuing to pay tribute to New Zealand actor Sam Neill following his passing at age 78. Nick Palmita reports.
2: British actor Richard E. Grant knew Neill for three decades, finally getting to work with him in Palm Beach in 2018, and says he was an officer and a gentleman in the truest sense. Australia's Toni Collette took to social media to say, "I love you, dear Sam. You hero, you legend, you sweetheart, our great friend." There have been tributes as well from the like of Cillian Murphy, Nicole Kidman and compatriot Carl Urban. Steven Spielberg, who worked with Neill in Jurassic Park, says he will never be forgotten by us or his many millions of fans around the world. And Jurassic Park co-star Laura Dern has paid tribute to her beloved lifetime friend, saying, "I will love you forever, Dr. Alan Grant."
0: And in some sports news, France and Spain will meet tomorrow morning in Dallas for a place in the final of the Men's Soccer World Cup. And that's the latest from ABC News.
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0: Welcome, good morning. It is a cool morning. In fact, I am of the mind, and I can only see what's happening out at the airport this morning. I cannot see what is happening on Gap Road because the thermometer here has disappeared, probably because it was making bizzing, buzzing, blah, blah, blah noises, so I chucked it away. But it says out at the airport this morning in Alice Springs that it is 4.1 degrees. I just feel it's cooler. Has anyone got a thermometer at home? Can you check in the suburbs of our town what the actual temperature is? And it might just be 4 degrees. I don't know. It felt colder as I walked out to... I let the dog out, then I let the dog in. So that's my only measure of the back veranda sense, what we'll call it. Anyway, if you've got a reading, tell me. 0487991057. Ollie Lee Young is with us. He is producing this morning. Ollie, good morning.
1: Good morning, Brush.
0: How are you?
1: Yeah, not too bad. I feel like, the young bloke number two, interchangeable from...
0: Young bloke number two. Well, yesterday we had a medium old bloke, Paul Ceratori, looking after... Where's Will gone? He's deserted.
1: His lovely family's come to visit him from the East Coast, and they're off at New Haven, actually.
0: Oh, it's a beautiful spot. Must go there again. I haven't been there for years, but it is a beautiful spot.
1: Yeah.
0: Hey, everyone has been talking about the death of Sam Neill at the age of 78, adopted Australian, though Kiwi, though actually born in Northern Ireland, as Nigel. His real name's Nigel.
1: It's funny how you learn these things after someone's death.
0: Like, yeah.
1: I mean, I have to admit, I didn't know he was New Zealander. I thought he was English, since his accent is English.
0: It's very, received pronunciation, which is why you always sort of... a lot of listeners will remember him from a BBC series called Riley Ace of Spies.
1: Okay.
0: Where he does the Queen's English perfectly. But he was quite good at accents. Now, let's go back to 1988. Evil Angels, Fred Skepsy movie, because this is probably the first time he starred in a movie based around Central Australia. Have a listen.
2: Crikey, how's your kidneys?
3: Fair garden even started yet. Never trust a man who doesn't drink. Can I tempt you, Michael?
4: Have you any idea what that stuff has done to your brain, Craig?
3: Oh,
2: come on. Is she settled?
4: That's Azaria crying, honey.
2: Pardon?
5: That's Daddy, Mummy.
2: Are you sure? She was fast asleep.
6: Think I've got the baby!
4: You can't drink that.
6: God, no, please, God, help me. That dingo's got my baby!
4: What? We're coming!
0: Meryl Streep, Sam Neill, Evil Angels from 1988. Sam playing Michael Chamberlain. Husband of Lindy, and first movie I would associate him with Central Australia.
1: Yeah, okay.
0: But
1: the Aussie accent's not an easy one to master either, especially if...
0: Yeah, I've been working on it for years.
1: But, I guess he grew up,
0: He's a Kiwi.
1: He grew up a Kiwi, but he moved to Australia and his family had grown up here.
0: Yeah.
1: So he's surrounded by Australians, so I suppose that helps.
0: It does, and we've adopted him one as well. Yeah. Favourite Sam Neill movie?
1: It's funny you ask, because my housemates and I, we watched two Sam Neill movies, like, the last week or so.
0: True.
1: Purely coincidental. I think one of his sort of European, like, there's a Polish art house movie called Possession.
0: Missed that one.
1: Yeah. Super quirky. I think that's probably my favourite. But also, Jurassic Park. It's pretty hard to go past Jurassic Park.
0: Yeah. Well, we'll hear some audio of him talking to Emma Haskin, because he was here in 2016 making Sweet Country, Warwick Thornton movie. There's a longer chat we're trying to find, but Emma sat down and he just talked about what he was doing on Sweet Country. I'd say my favourite movie, and have you ever seen The Hunt for the Wilder People?
1: No, but I've heard it's good.
0: It is a very good movie, very funny. It's in that sort of, you know, humour, gentle humour, but both Australia and New Zealand do very well.
1: Yeah.
0: So is a Taika Waititi movie, which is, if you get the chance, it's a smile. Bit of a smile.
1: Yeah, I've seen Jojo Rabbit, which is the same director.
0: Yeah.
1: Very quirky, very sweet.
0: Yeah, and that's well worth watching as well. Anyway, listeners, you got a fave Sam Neill movie, 0487991057. And did you ever come across Sam Neill when he was making, for instance, Sweet Country in 2016? tell us any stories. Close Encounters with Sam Neill, 0487 99 1057. I would like you to be upstanding at this point, Ollie. I've got something, because today, of course, is the French National Day.

0: Time to storm the Bastille, Ollie.
1: Yeah, let's do it. Get the pitchforks.
0: It is Bastille Day, July 14. And, of course, the National Day of France.
1: We'll have to get some croissants for the office, I think.
0: Thank you. Well done.
1: Yeah.
0: I'll catch you in briefs at 5:02.
1: Sounds good.
0: As Ollie, he is along for the ride this morning. And can you remember ever running into Sam Neill when he was making Sweet Country? Did they actually shoot Evil Angels around Alice? It was 1988. It was a long time ago. I wasn't here. You might have been. Did you meet Sam in the Warwick Thornton, Brian Brown and Sam Neill movie from 2016? We'll play a little bit of an interview with Emma Haskin and Sam Neill from 2016 between now and 7. Catch up with the Weather Bureau, give you some choice in the face-off. Also, we'll go back in time, as we always do. I'll give you an anniversary track today as well. But for the gamers in the vault today, it was on this day in 1983, the arcade game Mario Brothers was released in Japan. The game is the first in the Super Mario Brothers series and sees Mario and Luigi investigate and defeat strange creatures in the sewers of New York City. Here's how it was advertised on one home console system at the time.

0: It's Atari Mario Brothers, with Mario from Donkey Kong, his brother Luigi, and lots of crazy creatures. And it's twice the fun when two play at once, because you need all the help you can get.
1: Mario, where are you?
2: It is 18 away from 7. I spoke to Overnight Watch Commander Carl Marsick. Nothing to report from policing in the centre in Barkly. But if you do have something, feel free to share, especially with police, because they're the ones who need to know. What we want you to tell us is, did you ever meet Sam Neill when he was here in 2016 filming Sweet Country? And also put in a nomination for your favourite Sam Neill movie. I went for The Hunt for the Wilder People. There may be others which you want to share. 0487991057. Let us leave the vault this morning. Today marks the date in 1977. Elvis Costello and the Attractions played their first live gig. It was in Cornwall.

If you remember, and that riff, that really urgent keyboard riff, was stolen by the Rogue Traders, you might remember. Asking you memories of Sam Neill and favourite Sam Neill movie with news from yesterday of the death of the great, let's call him Australian, New Zealand, Northern Irish actor, Sam Neill. Asking you about favourite movies. Graham and TC says, hi, Brash, you definitely Hunt for the Wilder People. Can't watch that enough. The rapport between Sam and the young actor is just brilliant. Yeah, Graham, it is such a good movie and a feel-good movie as well. And Alex says, hi, Brashy. Yes, some scenes of Evil Angels were shot in Alice Springs, in particular outside the entrance of the local court. Because, of course, his first brush with filming in Central Australia was Evil Angels, Fred Skepsy movie from 1980.

0: 1988 with Meryl Streep on the disappearance of Azaria Chamberlain. So your memories, did you meet Sam Neill here in Alice Springs for, say, Sweet Country? And what's your favourite movie? 0487 991 0057.
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0: And one of you continues saying, "Hi, Brashy. I know Evil Angel's court scenes were filmed in the old law courts in Darwin. I was working down Mitchell Street in the Hawker Building. Had two work colleagues appear as extras in the movie." Thank you for that. So keep them coming. Memories of Sam Neill in the Northern Territory, Central Australia. And did you catch up with him during the making of that movie back in 2016, Warwick Thornton's Sweet Country? I think Dylan River, Warwick's son, also worked on the second crew filming that. Maybe you catch up with, we'll see if we can catch up with Warwick or Dylan River on that one. If you haven't seen it, worth seeing as well. Gritty Centralian Western, we could call it. Based in 1929, though, so not quite a Western time frame, but maybe the frontier here in Central Australia. We'll go to the Weather Bureau very soon here on ABC Alice Springs, but it's time to vote, people. You need to vote one of these three songs, which are coming up next.
3: Some invitations are just too good to refuse, like conversations in the kitchen with our most prominent politicians. Surprises are plenty.
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0: Three songs for you to vote on this morning. You know, the text line is the way to get your message to me. 0487 991 0057. And your first candidate this morning goes to this song. Yes, I know we had Floyd last week, but there's more Pink Floyd popping up this morning.

the musical adaptation of The Wall, the movie Pink Floyd, The Wall, directed by Alan Parker, starring Bob Geldof, written by Roger Waters, premiered in London on this day, 1982. Go with some more Pink Floyd. Yes, I know Floyd did very well last week. Maybe it could be two in a row. 0487 99 1057. Now, I know Madonna can sometimes divide opinion, maybe the same way as ABBA does. Now, on this day in 1986, Madonna was number one on the UK singles charts with her second number one. You might know this one. Okay, vote one for Madonna. Papa Don't Preach. Go with that. And your final choice today goes to 1969 and the movie Easy Rider premiered on this day. Yes, the movie opened on this day in 1969. Had this major hit on it.

0: Okay, some heavy metal, Thunder, Born to be Mild. That was on the soundtrack to Easy Rider, opened on this day, 1969. A few movies this morning. So 0487991057. Carl says, morning, Brashy. Missed Sam when he came through for Sweet Country, but I second Possession as one of his best. It was great in Death in Brunswick, and very underrated film with Brian Brown and Peter O'Toole called Dean Spanley too. May you rest in peace. Thank you for that, Carl. 0487991057. This morning we're asking you, A, did you ever run into Sam Neill when he was shooting, say, Sweet Country, or Evil Angels back in 1988? Sweet Country much more recent in 2016 here in Central Australia, Warwick Thornton movie. And what's your favourite Sam Neill movie? A few coming through. So get on board with that. Here in ABC Alice Springs, it is 9 away from 7.
1: 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Weather.
0: Let's catch up with the Bureau. Rosa, good morning.
2: Good morning, Stuart.
0: How are you? We haven't spoken before.
2: No, but a new day has dawned, so it's lovely to chat.
0: Yeah, you've been drafted in. Well done.
2: Thank you.
0: Now, let's see. I'm looking at the Bureau. Out at the airport, it says 4 degrees. I'm quite convinced, but no one's told me otherwise. It's colder in the town. You might know that the airport's 15 k's south of the town. There's a mountain range in between. So I'm quite convinced this morning it's colder in Alice, the town, than it is out at the airport, because there's a wind blowing at the airport for a start. There's a west-northwesterly. Would I be right, wrong, or am I just making stuff up, Rosa?
2: Oh, there could be a bit of something there, but at this stage we are seeing that temperatures are broadly pretty similar around the place.
0: Yes, my calibrated thumb was telling otherwise, but that's okay. My calibrated thumb might be dodgy as. Beautiful morning, and it looks like a beautiful day ahead. In fact, is anything going to change what's happening over the next few days? Sunny. That's all I see, sunny. What's going on?
2: Yeah, well, what's going on is synoptically not too much. We've got a significant ridge of high pressure, which is extending not just over central parts of the country, but right up to the top end. Now, that high pressure system is quite comfy in its position south of South Australia, which means we're just not getting any other systems coming through to change our air mass or to shake up our weather pattern. So we're heading for sunny conditions today and a top temperature of 18. And wouldn't you know it, same again tomorrow. Chilly night's going to continue, though.
0: Yep, Yulara 19 as well. A touch warmer in the Barkly. Anything different for the Barkly in the coming days in Tennant Creek or Elliot?
2: Not too much. If anything, wind's picking up a bit, particularly around Tennant Creek. And that's just thanks to the fact we've got a good southeasterly surge coming through as that ridge builds. A little bit of dry air as well, particularly for people in southern parts of the Territory.
0: Okay. Well, it is beautiful. It's lovely for getting out and about. If you've got visitors in Central Australia in the Barkly, it's a great time to be touring. So apart from that, all good. Now, one thing you probably don't know you need to do, Rosa, is you need to vote for one of these three songs this morning. I will play you a little piece of each of those three songs. You will give me your choice of the one you want to be played in full at 25 past 7. The movie The Wall premiered in London on this day, 1982. You can get Pink Floyd and The Wall. Also, Madonna's second number one on this day, 1986 in the UK. Papa, don't preach. I'm in the Papa, don't preach for Madonna. And your final choice, another movie soundtrack, 1969, in the premiere of Easy Rider, which featured this song.

0: Okay, where do you want to go today?
1: I reckon Born to Be Wild.
0: Beautiful. As I like to call it, Born to Be Mild. Yes, iconic movie, that one. Easy Ride. Have you seen it?
1: I haven't, actually. I'll have to chuck it on the list.
0: Go and watch it. Like so many other things, too many things to do, too much to listen to, too much to read, and too much to watch. But Rosa Hoff, thank you.
1: Happy to help.
0: Take care. Rosa Hoff, a new voice from the Bureau this morning in the Alice. Today, 18 and sunny, 19, same forecast for The Rock, 20, 23 and sunny in Tennant, Elliot 27, and Yuendumu 21 and sunny. In a moment, you'll hear a quick little interview between Sam Neill and Emma Haskin from 2016 when he was making Sweet Country.
2: Today you're working for the man.
0: Whoa, whoa, whoa, Oliver Lee Young, how are you?
3: The big O. I am very good. I'm very good. I'm excited to get through some briefs. We've got a few to knock off.
0: Well, can we start? Go back to Sam Neill, because we've been getting a lot of people talking about where he was when he made, say, Evil Angels, the use of both the courtroom in Alice and the courtroom in Darwin, a few voices there.
3: Very good.
0: Carl didn't get to meet Sam Neill, but does like the same movie which you like.
3: Yeah, Possession.
0: Well.
3: I think it's like a type of movie that I wouldn't recommend to everyone because it is super quirky. It's very like a body horror, you know, very stylistic, a lot of metaphors, not a lot of plot. I don't know if I'd recommend this one to you, Brash.
0: Okay.
3: But it's very cool.
0: Graham liked the one I liked, Hunt for the Wilder People, which you should watch. It's very nice. It's a good movie.
3: There's a few I haven't seen, so I've got a few on my list at the moment. If there's any others, please let me know, because I've probably seen about three or four of Sam Neill's movies.
0: Death in Brunswick's another one, which gets mentioned as well. But here's Sam Neill in conversation with Emma Haskin from 2016 when he was here for Sweet Country.
4: Okay. So I'm doing a film called Sweet Country, which is directed by Warwick Thornton, who I think is a very interesting director. I think Samson Delilah was a very significant film, and I was very impressed with it. So I was very happy to be...

0: asked to be part of this.
1: Such a gentle nature.
2: Yeah.
1: Don't you think? I think the what you hear there and so often what you saw on the screen, you know, he was playing characters, but he seemed to be a genuinely good person. I know that sounds a bit weird to say.
2: I think you get a lot of that with actors, don't you? They are typically soft people that are very in tune with their emotions, and he certainly seemed like that as well.
1: What do you reckon about Marlon Brando then?
2: I don't know. Before my time, Brash, I couldn't tell you, but cool guy, I can say at least.
1: Another fave movie from one listener, Dead Calm, which I've not seen, but is supposed to be very good as well.
2: Yeah, so. Okay. I'll add that one to the list. Thank you, 147.
1: What else is happening?
2: Yeah, let's go to the legal service, Naja. They've made the difficult decision to stop Alice Springs-based community legal education program. I'll just read a bit of their statement. They say, "This decision allows us to prioritise our frontline legal services so we can continue to meet the high demand. We know CLE is important and we remain committed to providing clear, accessible legal information. And if you still are looking for services, you can still do so via the Darwin office."
1: Okay, well, maybe we'll chase that one up. Now, can we go to the highest mountain in Scotland called Ben Nevis and the strange mountain rescue which has happened?
2: Yeah, I mean, you put this one across my desk today. Christina Bloom, she is a 25-kilogram Labrador named Tokyo who ended up munching on some cannabis.
1: While walking up Ben Nevis?
2: Yeah, somehow found some marijuana somehow.
1: I don't think marijuana grows naturally on Ben Nevis.
2: No,
1: or maybe it does.
2: I think it was discarded. So this dog, which they call Tokyo, ate some cannabis and ended up basically in paralysis, unconscious. They had to get not airlifted but stretchered out by the Lochaber Mountain Rescue Team and taken to the local vet.
1: You know what? Labradors do eat everything.
2: Yeah,
1: I mean, Labradors are like the, you know, they will look at a refrigerator and work out how to open it. They are garbage guts.
2: Yeah.
1: But the fact that it ate cannabis...
2: You know what I found out recently from this article that you sent is that they have more cannabinoid receptors, so they feel the effects.
1: Oh, so dogs are dope heads.
2: Basically, yeah. So, you know, if they have a small amount.
1: Just don't do it.
2: Yeah, exactly. Stay away, kids.
1: You know, Ollie, don't do drugs. Just remember that.
2: But yeah, everything is okay. The dog is fine. And yeah, it's a good story in the end.
1: Big O, thank you.
2: Thank you.
1: That's Briefs here on ABC Alice Springs. We're going to hear from a World Masters runner after 7.
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0: 25 years since the murder of British backpacker Peter Falconio in the NT outback, the US moving to reimpose a maritime blockade on Iran and take control of the Strait of Hormuz, and Hollywood titans continue to remember actor Sam Neill, who has died aged 78. This is ABC News. Good morning. I'm Darlene Jean Wong. A leading expert in finding missing homicide victims believes he knows where British backpacker Peter Falconio's body is 25 years on from his brutal murder. Bradley John Murdoch killed Mr. Falconio and attempted to kidnap his girlfriend, Joanne Lees, while they were driving near Barrow Creek in Central Australia. Retired Queensland police officer Jim Whitehead has a 75% success rate at finding victims and says his formula shows Mr. Falconio remains laying between Barrow Creek and Tennant Creek. Dr. Whitehead estimates it would cost around $500,000 to test his theory.
1: I think Bradley Murdoch would have moved Peter anywhere up to 70 kilometres. He would have been near a road or a track. I dare say the body has been or was concealed, but probably only concealed with what was available in the immediate vicinity.
0: Dr. Whitehead says he's passed his theory on to NT police but hasn't heard back. The US president has announced his country's navy will reimpose its blockade of Iran as he demands control of the Strait of Hormuz. Matthew Doran reports.
2: In recent days, the US and Iran have been exchanging fire across the Persian Gulf, fueling fears of a return to all-out war. In a post on his Truth Social account, Donald Trump insisted the Strait of Hormuz would remain open despite

0: despite Iran saying otherwise, and that he'd immediately reimpose a blockade of Iranian ports and ships. He also said the US would take control of the shipping lane and charge a fee of 20% of the value of cargo transiting through. Iran had earlier threatened more attacks if the US intervened in the strait, as it argued its sovereignty over the waterway was paramount. Matthew Doran, ABC News, Jerusalem.
1: Police in Thailand are investigating possible negligence after a fire at a popular pub in Bangkok killed at least 28 people. Here's Asia editor Karishma Vias.
2: More than 70 people were injured and dozens killed on Sunday in one of Thailand's worst fires in recent history. Survivors describe hearing a loud explosion before the Rung Bianar Lat Prao Bar became engulfed in smoke and flames just before midnight. In an initial report, the city's disaster administration said an electrical short circuit in a ceiling air conditioner may have started the blaze. Police say they are investigating possible negligence following Sunday's fire after officials found doorways obstructed in the popular pub. Karishma Vyas, ABC News, Bangkok.
1: Returning home, Australians have made more than 2,000 complaints about sexual extortion over just 6 months, with young men the most common victims. Here's political reporter Lexi Junawick.
3: According to a new report from the online watchdog, young men aged 18 to 24 led the sexual extortion complaints received by eSafety between July 1st and December 31st last year. The report from eSafety also shows an increase in the number of younger teens targeted by scammers. The online safety watchdog has accused online platforms of failing to deploy readily available technology to detect well-known blackmail tactics. If intimate content is shared online, a report can be made to eSafety through its website. Those under 18 can make a report to the Australian Centre to Counter Child Exploitation.
1: A court has heard the trial of a Darwin fisherman accused of torture and slavery is expected to last up to 8 weeks, Connor Byrne reports.
4: Daniel John Schoolmeister is accused of holding people in servitude as forced labour aboard his boat in the Northern Territory. Yesterday, his case was set down for a trial in the Cairns District Court next year. Commonwealth prosecutor Trent Denman said the case involved overseas witnesses. Judge Dean Morzone listed the trial for the middle of next year. Mr. Schoolmeister's lawyer, John Lawrence, SC, told the court an 8-week trial could be reduced to 6 if it stays on schedule. The case is due to be reviewed in November.
1: As more Australians lose their retirement savings by switching their superannuation, the scheme that funds them for compensation is under huge pressure. Here's Nassim Kadem.
5: The compensation scheme of last resort, introduced after the Banking Royal Commission, is funded by a levy on financial advisers, which has raised $20 million. But with more claims over super losses following the collapses of the First Guardian and Shield schemes, there's a shortfall of just over $170 million. Assistant Treasurer Daniel Molino is considering widening the funding base.
6: So in the case of First Guardian and Shield, that would be the financial advice sector. It would be the first port of call.
5: He says other sectors, including big superannuation funds and people who self-manage super, could be tapped to help pay the levy.
1: A Jewish professor says a protest against the war in Gaza targeting his university office in Melbourne left him feeling intimidated. He's due to give evidence at the Anti-Semitism Royal Commission today, as Georgia Lenton-Williams reports.
7: In 2024, Professor Stephen Prower's office at the University of Melbourne was taken over by campus protesters, some masked, who targeted him because of a partnership with the Hebrew University of Jerusalem. Professor Prower says he lives with security measures that have changed academic life. Professor Prower will give testimony later today at the Royal Commission's hearings in Melbourne. The Commission will continue hearing the lived experiences of staff and students ahead of appearances by some of Australia's most high-profile vice-chancellors later in the week.
1: The University of Melbourne declined to comment, but at the time of the protest, condemned the students' actions. The Northern Territory's Peak Government Schools Advocacy Group has re-emphasised the importance of the government working with families in its efforts to get kids back to school. The Northern Territory's attendance rates, which have been declining for years, rose by 1% in Term 2 this year, a shift the Education Minister attributed to her school attendance officer regime. Head of NTCOGSO, Ruth Myrams, however, says it's unclear whether any one factor caused the uplift, and says the government should not forget to work alongside

0: guide families in their efforts.
1: It's always hard with these things to assign exactly what caused the uplift. As NT COGSO, we would always support a partnership approach. Families are part of the solution, the community is part of the solution. Anything that supports partnership and brings people together so that young people are supported inside and outside of schools is what we would advocate for.
0: The CEO of the NT's peak homelessness body says it's important the 2026 census, being conducted next month, counts all people, with undercounting a major issue in the Northern Territory. Households will receive instructions from the Australian Bureau of Statistics on how to complete the census in late July. NT Shelter's Annie Taylor says with nearly 2,600 people experiencing homelessness on the night of the 2021 census, it was likely an undercount.
2: I think it's really important to note that even though those are massive figures and a huge portion of our population, there's a huge undercount in the Northern Territory when it comes to the census. It's the largest of any jurisdiction.
0: Hollywood titans are remembering the late actor Sam Neill. Here's North America correspondent Cayman Gock.
3: A day after his death, tributes have been paid to Sam Neill, famed for his lead role in Jurassic Park. Director Steven Spielberg and co-star Laura Dern remembered the 78-year-old for his collaboration, loyalty and dry wit. The New Zealand actor's death was sudden and unexpected, according to his family. Australian actors Nicole Kidman and Toni Collette have also paid tribute, honouring their friendship with him. He's survived by his four children. Cayman Gock, ABC News.
0: And with the latest from sport, here's Daniel Garb.
4: Former England Test cricket coach Brendan McCullum has apologised to fans for the results that led to his axing from the position. He says the decision disappointed him, but he understands it.
5: It's a results business and we didn't get the results we wanted and, you know, I'll wear that. And fundamentally, it was a tap on the shoulder and you crack on.
4: Geelong star Jeremy Cameron will miss the next 4 to 6 weeks of the AFL season to repair his AC joint after a heavy bump from Clayton Oliver and his side's loss to GWS on Saturday. Collingwood's Lachie Schultz and Adelaide's Rory Laird are both expected to miss 2 to 3 weeks with a low-grade ankle syndesmosis injury, while Port Adelaide's Jason Horn Francis will miss this week's game against Fremantle, with the Power choosing not to challenge his one-game suspension. It means Port will take on top-of-the-table Fremantle this week without three of their best players in Horn Francis, Zach Butters and Mitch Georgiades. And France and Spain will meet tomorrow morning in Dallas for a place in the 2026 World Cup final. France is bidding to make the World Cup final for the third straight time. Spain for the first time since their sole World Cup triumph in 2010.
0: And briefly in the weather today, Darwin a top of 32 degrees, Catherine 30, Alice Springs a top of 18 degrees.
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10: In a moment, you'll hear from our very own World Masters running champion, John Birmingham, is heading to South Korea in August to go around again. He is one age group older. In fact, he had his 75th birthday recently, so he's moved into the M75 age group in Masters running. We'll see how he's going, how his fitness is going, and whether or not he can bring back gold again. At last time he went to the World Masters, I think 2022 in Finland, came back with gold in the 1500 and the 10,000. Got silver in the 5000. Right now, at your place, according to the Bureau, it's 3.8 degrees at the airport. And I was pondering in my little part of paradise in Northside, upper lower Northside, their temperature's a bit lower. Now, Jeff, good morning to you, Jeff. Jeff says 3 degrees at Lower Woods Terrace. 3 degrees. Yeah, maybe that's right. I was thinking more 2. My calibrated thumb was suggesting 2 degrees. If anyone else has got a gauging temperature for how cool it got this morning, feel free to share it. I just thought it was cooler than the 4 degrees out at the airport, even though it's dropped a bit at the airport. Anyway, give me a thermometer reading. Thank you, Jeff, for yours. 3 degrees at Lower Woods Terrace in the north side. Also asking you the question this morning, favourite Sam Neill movie? And or did you ever catch up with Sam Neill when he was here shooting movies? 2016, he was making Sweet Country with Warwick Thornton. Did you catch up with him then? Brian Brown was in the movie as well. Really interesting movie if you haven't seen it, Sweet Country. Beautifully shot, mostly around Urraminna way, as well. 0487

0: 0491 007. Favourite Sam Neill movie / any memories of catching up with Sam Neill when he was here. Also, we'll give you some choice in the face-off. Actually, I should ask the Big O. Big O, a world of... Oh,
1: g'day.
0: Who's in front at the moment? What's the go?
1: Seems to be a clear win for... not clear win, but...
0: But at the moment.
1: At the moment, we've got 5 for Born to be Wild.
0: Okay.
1: So lagging behind is Pink Floyd and Madonna.
0: But it's a low-scoring game because you can get in. You can win.
1: That's true.
0: Good work.
1: Okay.
0: Big O there. 0487991057. One of these 3 songs will be victorious very soon.

Vote one for Pink Floyd. Get onto it. Jeff says, just dropped a 2.8. I don't have a Stevenson screen. Thank you. Keep it coming. Any temperatures? I'm calling Alice the Town colder than the airport at the moment. Anyway, meanwhile, vote for Pink Floyd. 1982, the movie Pink Floyd, the movie The Wall, premiered in London on this day, 1982. Going up against Pink Floyd. Madonna's second number one in the UK went to number one there on this day, 1986, Papa Don't Preach. And the fan favourite would appear, though you can make a difference, a few votes in it. Born to be Mild by Steppenwolf from the movie Easy Rider, premiered on this day, 1969.

0: Born to be Mild, get on top, get on board with Steppenwolf this morning here on ABC Alice Springs. Marsha says, my favourite Sam Neill movie, Jurassic Park. Thank you. Hey, Marsha, there's a space pen with your name on it here. Go on to it, get onto it. Dallas says, I vote for Born to be Wild. I remember seeing Easy Rider in 1969. Gosh, you must be a very young person then, Dallas. Keep your votes coming. This morning, Nicole B. holding a candle for Madonna this morning. Meanwhile, Pink Floyd, 195. Steppenwolf for 147. 425 has gone to Steppenwolf. Graham and TC says, you can never have enough Pink Floyd for me. Thank you. Keep your votes coming this morning and we'll get a winner soon enough. Lisa says, Born to be Wild, as does E&M. Oh, it's really cascading in one direction. 0487. 991057. In a moment, we'll catch up with World Masters Champion. He was the record holder, John Birmingham, in the M70 1500 metres. I think the record might have been broken, but John can tell me. But I'll catch up with him with a chat I had with him on the weekend.
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0: Today, pretty much fine and sunny. There is the chance of fog or frost in the western Simpson and the eastern Lassiter. Partly cloudy in the southern Simpson. Sunny over the remainder. Light to moderate east to southeasterly winds. They'll go fresh and gusty through central districts and the eastern top end during the day. Okay. It's all good. Fine and sunny pretty much for everyone. 18 today for the Alice. 19 for the Rock. 23 for Tennant Creek. Elliot, 27 and sunny. And 21 for Yundamu. I think the hottest place today will probably be Elliot or Cresswell. Yeah, Cresswell Downs with 28, Lajimani 26. But yeah, pretty nice. Pretty nice, I got to say. Get those final votes in because we need to tabulate and we need to give a winner in about 8 minutes' time here on Breakfast. Okay, you know this one. Yeah, Brick in the Wall doing very well, but not well enough. Don't preach, I've been told it. Papa, don't preach, I've been losing sleep. Papa, don't preach from Madonna. I can see you want to play that one, don't you? Well, Nicole B does. I think Nicole B may be the only person who wants a bit of Madonna this morning. And your final choice and the popular choice. Born to be. Oh, Marsh has gone for the...

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1: John Birmingham is a very well-known Masters runner. Now, John has won Masters gold in recent years. Back in 2022 in Finland, he took out the 1,500 metres gold as well as the 10,000 metres gold. He was pipped at the post in the 5,000 metres. He looked the wrong way. I think he looked behind and suddenly someone ran past him. But he's back. He's heading to the World Masters Games in South Korea in August. He's gone up an age group. John recently had his 75th birthday, so he's moved in to a new age group. He'll be competing in a number of races. And I caught up with John Birmingham over the weekend to find out how it's going as he prepares for Korea, or South Korea.
2: As you just mentioned, I've just recently moved into a new age group.
1: Happy birthday.
2: Thank you. And that's the best time to chase records and medals. So I'm going back to South Korea, at the end of August for the World Masters Athletic Championships.
1: Okay. New age group, so 75. Does that mean you'll be really against the people you've been running against anyway over the last 5 years? You've all got a bit older. So what will that look like?
2: Well, that's right. We all age the same, so we tend to run against the same people. But as you get older, there's a bit less competition each year.
1: Yeah, absolutely. Well, I mean, people say, I don't want to run anymore. I'm not running against John Birmingham anymore. Now, you've, at the last one, which was Finland, was it, where you had the World Masters,
2: right,
1: where you won in the 1500?
2: 2022.
1: Yeah. So that year you won in the 1500
2: And the 10,000,
1: but the 5,000 was where you turned and looked behind and got pipped at the posts.
2: Yes, that was a bad memory, that one. But yes, no, that, I got a silver in the... But look, the guy who beat me was a great runner. Last year, he's a little bit old, a year older than me. Last year, he broke all the world records in from 1,500 up to the half marathon in that age group. So, a very good runner.
1: Will he be running against you in Korea, South Korea?
2: I suspect, but I'm not sure. Yeah.
1: Okay, you don't care. Oh, look, another person has turned up. We've got Katie Stroud. You can take the third chair over here if you like. We've got a full sports panel this morning. We're going to be talking umpiring with Matt Scoss. We've got John Birmingham, World Masters champion, going back to another World Masters. And also from the Running and Walking Club, Katie Stroud will join us talking about the Running Festival coming up in the next few weeks. Sorry, back to you, John. So this time round, will you go back in the 5,000? Do you want revenge? Is there unfinished business?
2: Look, I've entered for four events, 800, 1,500, 5,000, and the 6 kilometre cross country. At the moment, I'm not sure if I run all of them. When I looked up in Google the temperature or the climate in South Korea at that time of year, and it said extremely hot and humid. So,
1: Not my favourite running weather.
2: No. Even people say, well, you should be used to it after Alice Springs, but you never get used to those conditions. So, look, I'm not sure. My main priority is the 1,500. I'm entered the 800 just as a bit of a warm-up, I think.
1: Yeah, a warm-up, yeah.
2: But, look, I don't know, but that's the plan at the moment. Four events, but four events in a week at my age is a lot of running too, so I have to play it by ear.
1: Okay, in your 70-year age group, the last age group, what was your 1,500 time? I know you know it.
2: I think I ran, I think my best time at that age group was about 5:04 or something. 5:04, I think.
1: That isn't bad.
2: Thank you.
1: Okay. Can you go faster?
2: No, I doubt it.
1: Like to be able to do?
2: Oh, look, I'm aspiring over the next 6 months to run 5:10.
1: Oh, just a bit over. That's impressive. In the 5 and the 10, sorry, 5K and 10K, you're not aiming for those, but you'll still go in?
2: Oh, yes, no. If I run, I'll be aiming to win. I haven't entered the 10,000. The reason I haven't entered 10,000 this year is because it's before the 1,500, and as I said, the 1,500 is my main one. So if I ran the 10,000 four or five days before the 1,500, I'm not sure if I'd be my best.
1: John Birmingham, can I ask, do you ever get injured? Because, you know, the old joke is there's two kind of runners, those who are injured and those about to be injured. I know you've had a few aches and pains, but you don't seem to have any long-term injuries.
2: No, this is touch wood, we touch, you know, that thing here. 12 months now I've been running without an injury, which in the last 10 or 15 years is probably the longest for me.
1: Okay. Where do you normally get them? What's your Achilles, literally, your Achilles?
2: Well, my Achilles has been my bugbear so much of my life, but Achilles and...

0: calf, which are both known as old man injuries in AFL.
1: Even sort of middle-aged man injuries, I can tell you, to boot. Preparation, what's it been looking like?
0: Oh, look, it's been going, as I said, I haven't been injured now for 12 months. So I'm in, you know, I'm for my age and everything, I'm feeling really fit. My Garmin watch tells me, gives me good feedback.
1: Yeah, what's your Garmin age? Because they often say, you're a very good-looking 21-year-old. As it says to me.
0: Yeah, Garmin says I've got the physical age of a 20-year-old.
1: Extraordinary.
0: But I'm not sure if I trust the algorithm, but anyway, I'll take it.
1: No, you can take it. You can take it. Okay, when do you head out? When's the event's going to be underway?
0: The first event is the 22nd of August, so I think I'll leave about the 18th, I think.
1: John Birmingham, we'll stay in touch. We'll humbug you every other day to try and find out how things are going. Do you take food with you, or are you just going to eat whatever's on offer in South Korea?
0: Yeah, no, I'm looking forward to Korean food.
1: Oh, good.
0: Yeah.
1: Good.
0: There's a good Korean restaurant.
1: Don't have some Korean deep-fried chicken, maybe, before you run.
0: No, that doesn't sound like my taste. But, no, Korean food's very tasty. I'm really looking forward to it.
1: Good luck to John Birmingham. We'll stay across as he tries to aim for Masters Gold again. Moved into the M75 age group, but, yeah, competing not in the 10,000, not in the 10 kilometres, but a fair few other events as well. And he came back with 2 gold last time and 1 silver. Not bad effort. 25 past 7, I wish I was as fit. Well, I wish I was just fit, full stop. Sometimes when you see John Birmingham, if you've ever seen John Birmingham run, he is just, it's just, I don't know, it's just poetic, nearly. There's something fluid about someone who's such a good runner. Let's go to the big reveal. Big O has got the big reveal next.
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1: 25 past 7. Where have we landed?
7: I just want to say, I wouldn't say you're unfit, Brashy.
1: Yeah, but you know, if you've ever seen John Birmingham run.
7: Yeah, maybe not to that level.
1: Yeah, he was. He set a 15. I think his M70 1500 meter record was broken sometime since he set it in 2022. But he will run, I think he said there, like 5:04 for 1500 meters.
7: That's how
1: 5 minutes.
7: How old is he again?
1: 75.
7: Yeah, he's doing pretty well. Bloody. Okay, yeah. We've got a coin here. Forgive me, it's a 5-cent piece.
1: So that's okay.
7: I'll do my best, but we have a neck-and-neck tie between Pink Floyd and Steppenwolf.
1: Okay, can I call heads for Steppenwolf?
7: Okay, heads for Steppenwolf. Let's give it a go. It's gone. back into the... Hold on. We've got tails.
1: Oh, that means it's Pink Floyd.
7: Pink Floyd, the wall.
1: Ollie, thank you.
7: Thank you.
1: It is your choice this morning. It was a tie, but Pink Floyd have taken it out. They were lagging, but not anymore.

0: That is Pink Floyd, The Wall. Thank you, everyone. It was a tie. We've been asking and talking about Sam Neill this morning. Did you catch up? Did you see Sam when he was making Sweet Country in 2016? Sally, beautiful picture. Sally said, morning, Brash. Gotta love Sam. I made myself known to Sam when he was sitting and having a coffee at the water tank. What a lovely man, is such a calm demeanor and so interesting. Absolutely, Sally. That's a gorgeous picture. And it's like he was nearly an everyman. You know, you think you could probably sit down and just have a yarn with Sam Neill. Lisa said, Sam changed his name to Sam because his two best mates in school were named Nigel. So there were three Nigel No friends at his school in New Zealand. That's sort of extraordinary, isn't it? I had a very good friend, very dear friend called Nigel. It's a great name. We could play XTC and making plans for Nigel. We could. But for the moment, let's ponder going to the newsroom. It is 7:30.
1: A search and rescue specialist believes he knows where Peter Falconio's body lays and calls for greater support to keep recently returned students in the classroom. Good morning, I'm Elsie Lange with ABC News. A search and rescue specialist believes murdered British backpacker Peter Falconio's body lays 70 kilometres away from where he was ambushed 25 years ago today. Bradley John Murdoch killed Mr Falconio and attempted to kidnap his girlfriend Joanne Lees while they were driving near Barrow Creek in Central Australia. Retired Queensland police officer Jim Whitehead has a 75% success rate at finding victims and says his formula shows Mr Falconio's remains are laying somewhere between Barrow Creek and Tennant Creek. Dr Whitehead estimates it'll cost about $500,000 to test his theory, but says it may give Mr Falconio's family some answers.
2: Well, you can't really get closure until you have something to mourn over. Even if we only find a bone or a sliver of something, it gives family something to bury, something to create a grave and a memorial to.
1: The CEO of the NT's Peak Homelessness Body says it's important the 2026 census being conducted next month counts all people, with undercounting a major issue in the Northern Territory. Households will receive instructions from the Australian Bureau of Statistics on how to complete the census in late July. NT Shelter's Annie Taylor says the nearly 2,600 people experiencing homelessness on the night of the 2021 census, it was likely an undercount.
3: I think it's really important to note that even though those are massive figures and a huge portion of our population, there's a huge undercount in the Northern Territory when it comes to the census. It's the largest of any jurisdiction.
1: The Northern Territory's Peak Government Schools Advocacy Group has re-emphasised the importance of the government working with families in its effort to get kids back to school. The Northern Territory's attendance rates, which have been declining for years, rose by 1% in Term 2 this year, a shift the Education Minister attributed to her school attendance officer regime. Head of NT COGSO, Ruth Myrams, however, says it's unclear whether any one factor caused the uplift and says the government should not forget to work alongside families in their efforts.
4: It's always hard with these things to assign exactly what caused the uplift. As NT COGSO, we would always support a partnership approach. Families are part of the solution, the community is part of the solution. Anything that supports partnership and brings people together so that young people are supported inside and outside of schools is what we would advocate for.
1: Also making news this morning, the US military says

0: as it has launched strikes against Iran for the third consecutive day at the direction of President Donald Trump. Mr. Trump had already announced he is reinstating a naval blockade of Iranian ports and will impose a 20% charge on all cargo shipped through the Strait of Hormuz. As tensions between the two nations continue to escalate, the US president says the move will stop Iran's ships or customers from entering or leaving the key oil shipping route. Mr. Trump says all other countries will have fair and open use of the strait. To the weather now, Tennant Creek, top of 23, Alice Springs, 18 and sunny, and Yallara will reach a top of 19 degrees and sunny. And that's the latest from ABC News.
1: Ossie Langy.
0: Hey, Brush.
1: 25 years ago today, it was a Saturday, there was a Camel Cup. Two English backpackers headed out, heading north along the Stuart Highway. Of course, we now know Peter Falconio was murdered. Joanne Lees abducted, then escaped. And we are still looking for the body of Peter Falconio. Now, you were a young kid at the time. Do you remember much of that period? Because, like, for young kids, it would have been terrifying.
0: I was overseas, I think, when that happened. I reckon we might have just moved back to Australia and even just back to Alice Springs. Mm. So I need to ask Mum where she was when that happened, because she will have that memory. And, you know, I just, like, since then, it's always been kind of one of those horrifying events shrouded in mystery. But I can't say I remember it as a little kid, like in the same way that, 9/11 or those other things that were kind of happening on the TV, remember. That one's not seared into my memory in the same way, which is interesting because I'm from here.
1: Fair enough.
0: Yeah.
1: Thanks, Elsie.
0: No worries.
1: Elsie Langy. And we will, in the next 25 minutes, go back and talk about, there is still a reward for information leading to the discovery of Falconio's body. And I suppose I spoke about this on Saturday, Brekkie, but your memories of that day, but also how did it change what you did? I know I probably was very much more wary of when I drove at night, where I was driving to at night. How did the disappearance and murder of Peter Falconio change the way you behaved? 0487 99 1057. We'll talk about this as we go through the morning as well. As we know, as we just discussed, today is the 25th anniversary of the murder of English backpacker Peter Falconio and the abduction and the escape of his girlfriend Joanne Lees north of Barrow Creek. In time, Bradley John Murdoch was charged and found guilty of Falconio's murder. But the question remains, where is the body of Peter? He was last seen alive on the evening of July 14, 2001. Murdoch died on July 15th last year in Alice Springs Hospital, but he took the location of Falconio's body to his own grave. In the week leading up to his death, NT police once again asked Murdoch to give up the location of Peter Falconio's body.
2: Not thinking about it, I thought about it for 22 years. I've been with these fellows for 22 years. They've all understood what's going on. Yeah. I've said the same story over and over and over. And now you're here at the last minute because I'm f***ing dying. Nothing about me.
1: There you go. Bradley John Murdoch being pretty blunt, saying he knows nothing. Now, at the same time of Murdoch's death a year ago, police increased the reward for information leading to the discovery of Falconio's remains. It went up to $500,000, $500,000. Yesterday I spoke to Acting Police Commander for Crime and Intel's Mark Grieve, and I asked him what his reaction was when he heard Murdoch talking there.
3: Oh, look, I've said it a few times now. I suppose we were always hopeful that we might be able to walk in there and get some information in regards to where Peter's remains were. But when I first saw that footage after the members had finished having the interview with him, deeply disappointing. He was staunch to the end, in full denial. And that was only a snippet of the time that the guy spent speaking with Mr. Murdoch. And that was essentially the same vein of the conversation throughout the entirety of, I think it was around about half an hour that they were in there speaking with him. So, extremely disappointing that he wouldn't provide us some information. And, extremely disappointing that that the search goes on.
1: Did you ever yourself get to put that same question to Murdoch?
3: No, I didn't. No, I haven't spoken with the man directly myself.
1: We've seen the reward go up to $500,000, about the same time, I think, as that interaction between police and Murdoch in the last weeks of his life last year happened. Why was it increased? What has been the idea behind bumping it up to $500,000?
3: Yeah, I think there's probably a couple of different aspects to that. Firstly, the more money on offer, the more enticement there is for people to come forward if they've got some information. We also thought that it's, you know, and we still think that it's possible that he's confided in someone. And given the fact that, you know, he's no longer on this earth and passed away, someone might feel a little bit more comfortable in coming forward and providing that information to police. He was quite an overbearing type of personality, which was clear from the footage. So we just thought someone might feel comfortable when he's no longer around. But it's also, I suppose, in keeping with a lot of the other jurisdictions in Australia, states and territories, in regards to the monetary rewards that that are on offer.
1: In the year between that vision and also the reward being bumped up and of course, his own death the day after the anniversary of Falconio's murder, has anyone come forward with any more information?
3: Yes, we have received little bits and pieces, but nothing viable, nothing credible. And there hasn't been a lot of information come forward, unfortunately. We would have, or we certainly hoped that that we may have had a little bit more of an influx of information coming forward, especially from people who may know something. But sadly, that hasn't been the case.
1: On this 25th anniversary today, you're quite sure that someone knows something.
3: Well, I think it's a possibility. I suppose there's two ways of thinking about it. He was quite a proud man, so you'd think that he would have liked to have confided in someone to let them know what he did. But then on the flip side to that, I think he possibly really enjoyed the fact that this was his secret. And this was something that he was going to keep, certainly from police, certainly from the family, and possibly others.
1: Now, as we head to the anniversary, obviously people will think about those days, that date, the evening, the news breaking on that Sunday morning about the disappearance and the extraordinary story of Joanne Lees. Since then, of course, there's been multiple theories, conspiracies, and I don't want to go into those at all because at the end of the day, Murdoch was convicted, his appeals failed, and he was the murderer of Peter Falconio. But there are, I think, a few specials, and I think there's one airing tonight on Channel 9 with experts, one from the FBI, one from the UK, Dr. Mark Harrison, who I'm pretty sure worked with NT Police on trying to come up with a short list, say, of where you might find Falconio's body. Have all those particular expert opinions been followed up and put to bed?
3: So, yeah, 2007, Dr. Harrison engaged NT Police in regards to his search locations. He put forward 13 at the time, I believe, and we did attend all those sites. We didn't conduct what you'd call a large-scale search at all those locations. We have conducted searches over the years, spot searches, based on what we feel may be credible information. But I suppose the NT, being the small jurisdiction that it is, it can be quite difficult for us to, you know, engage in those more broader, significant scale searches without at least having some sort of corroborating information to really, I suppose, justify and direct the effort. It can be difficult.
1: Discounting clairvoyance and conspiracy theorists, are NT Police still open to hearing from experts who might be expert in the field of detecting bodies, remains, years after they might have disappeared? Are police still open to seeking assistance from beyond the NT?
3: Look, certainly, we'll assess any sort of information that comes in. To see whether it's viable or credible or whether it can justify, launching into another search phase.
1: Do police have even, given the chronology of events on July 14th into the 15th and the movements of

0: John Murdoch down the Stuart Highway to the truck stop in Alice Springs where he's seen, and then we believed he probably went up the Tanami. Have police ever, in their own minds, zeroed in on particular areas where they think we are most likely to find those remains, or have you stayed open to the fact that it could be anywhere between Barrow Creek, Alice Springs and up the Tanami, or even beyond that?
1: Yeah, good question. The answer is no, we haven't narrowed any specific spots, and it's such a vast area that we're looking at. And you're right, he travelled south down to Alice Springs and then travelled from Alice Springs up to Broome. So that in itself is it's just a vast distance. I read something recently as I was skimming through the old files, and a normal journey from Alice Springs to Broome, if you're going along the Tanami, is around about 18 hours or so. And at Murdoch was at one point in time quoted that it took him 27 hours. So that's an extra 9-10 hours on top of that trip. So you can't discount that Peter's remains may be somewhere between Alice Springs and Broome, like you can't discount that Peter's remains might be somewhere between, Barrow Creek and Alice Springs. So
0: it's a big country out there.
1: Yeah, it is indeed. And if we had the capacity and the capability to launch large scale searches, we certainly would. And look, I just want to make the point that, the fact that we haven't, I suppose, covered as much ground or area pursuant to some of the reports that we've received in regards to possible search locations, it's certainly not a reflection on the value of Peter's case or a suggestion that he was not deserving of large-scale searches or ongoing-scale searches, sorry. This really just reflects the operational realities of policing and the finite resources that that we sort of find ourselves with.
0: Do you think the body will ever be found?
1: I'm hopeful, Stuart. I'm really hopeful. It's been 25 years. As of tomorrow, the longer time goes on, the more remote the possibility is, unfortunately.
0: What, if any, contact have police had as we head to this anniversary with the Falconio family or Joanne Lees?
1: Yeah, we reached out to them just last week just to advise. I think we wanted to let them know, obviously, there's a lot of media interest with the 25-year anniversary coming up. We were certainly releasing the footage and whatnot, so we just wanted to make sure that they were appraised of the media stories and the coverage they were going to get, and so they weren't taken back by it.
0: Because the vision of Murdoch making his denial yet again, that would have been quite jarring, I would have thought, for Joanne Lees and the family.
1: Yeah, absolutely. We all know now that he's such a large, imposing figure, and on that night in question, you can only imagine what was going through Joanne's mind, as she was being confronted by this man. So to relive that through that sort of visual, I can't imagine. Mm. But it certainly have an effect on it.
0: It's an enduring and very depressing episode in Northern Territory and Central Australian history. But it just, until we have a body and we discover that, do you think this will continue to be as it is, just the subject of whispers, maybes, and the conspiracy theorists as well?
1: Yeah, I think so. It's continued for 25 years, so I can't see it stopping anytime soon.
0: That's Acting Commander of Crime, Mark Grieve, speaking to me yesterday and saying, yes, the reward is still out there, but there is no real firm leads by the sounds of it. I was asking you how it changed people's behaviour. So 0487991057. Today is the anniversary of the murder and disappearance of Falconio, the abduction of his girlfriend, Joanne Lees, and it certainly changed how I travelled between here and Tennant Creek. How did it change how you travelled at the time? It was 25 years ago. Maybe I'm a bit more relaxed now, but it did change my behaviour. One of you said changed the behaviour of many travellers. Before Falconio, people would pull up on the highway, light fires and camp anywhere. After, they would only park overnight at roadhouses or remote police stations. Absolutely, dear listener. 0487991097.

0: 57. How did it change how you behaved in the aftermath of those events of 25 years ago?
1: You're listening to Stuart Presh on ABC Alice Springs.
0: Were you watching TV on Sunday night? Did you see the special report into the disappearance of Peter Falconio 25 years ago? Emma Masters is a journalist here at ABC Alice Springs. She put that together. Emma Masters, good morning. Welcome into breakfast this morning.
2: Thank you very much. It's good to be here, Stuart.
0: We just heard there from Mark Grieve from NT Police 25 years on. They are obviously still looking for the body of Falconio. Now, in your special report, you looked at what had happened in the moments after Peter Falconio went missing. What were you told about that moment? Because you spoke to Erica Gibson, who was a shift sergeant on that night of the 14th of July.
2: Yeah, that's correct. So Erica Gibson returned with us to Barrow Creek. It had been 25 years, the first time she'd returned since that very night. And she spoke to us about sort of the moments from getting the call to then when she actually saw Joanne. So she was, as you said, a shift sergeant here in Alice Springs. It was a really busy night. It was the night of the Camel Cup. So she said there was a lot already going on. And then she got the call and she says she remembers where she was when she first heard.
3: I remember very clearly being on Barrett Drive in the shift sergeant car when the communications operator, who was based in Alice Springs, spoke to me and told me about a job in Barrow Creek that a female had essentially been abducted and was now at Barrow Creek. And the information provided was so extraordinary and out of the usual kinds of incidents that we would respond to. So it was almost, disbelief on my part. So I wanted to make sure that the information that had been provided was correct. So I asked the communications operator to make some further inquiries to substantiate the information that had been provided. So it would have been about 30 minutes later he came back to me and confirmed what had been reported from Barrow Creek. So based on that information, spoke to the watch commander, and between both of us, we decided that we would drive to Barrow Creek from Alice Springs.
0: That's Erica Gibson, shift sergeant, speaking there to Emma Masters. Because you headed to, or she headed to Barrow Creek, you headed to Barrow Creek with her again. So what happened when Erica arrived at Barrow Creek to meet Joanne Lees after this most peculiar phone call? Let's be honest, getting that sort of phone call in the middle of the night would have been very strange.
2: Yeah, that's right. And she also talked about how back in those days, policing was very different. It was a situation that once they confirmed, you know, the story, she then contacted the watch commander and they literally jumped in the car and headed down the highway. You know, these days they would have a whole lot of planning in place and it would be a very different situation. She said they didn't even think about getting food or water or anything. They just jumped in the car and headed to Barrow Creek. Now, of course, that's a 2.5 hour drive. And one thing she said that they did think about was at that point they didn't know where this offender was going to be travelling, so there was very much a potential that they could have crossed the offender's path. Anyway, they arrived in Barrow Creek. It was completely deserted. She said the lights in the Barrow Creek Hotel were on, but there was no one else around, and then they were greeted by the licensee Les Pilton, and he directed her to where Joanne was, and she was sitting in the bar. And I asked Erica the question that was obviously like on everybody's lips is, how was Joanne at that time?
3: She was extremely traumatized and confronted by what she had been through. She wasn't crying, wasn't hysterical. She continuously asked where Peter was and if he had been found. I could reassure her that all efforts were being made to search and see if Peter could be found, but she was a person who was displaying all characteristics of being extremely traumatised, and having to tell that story was extremely confronting for her. My sole role was to listen empathetically and record the information that Joanne was providing. It wasn't about judging her version of events or the information that she provided. It was to listen and record what she was telling me.
0: Emma, amazing trip going up to Barrow Creek with Erica Gibson 25 years after the fact. Mm. But now anyone who's been to Barrow Creek will know it's a little bit rickety. And even 25 years ago, it was a little bit rickety because Erica Gibson took the statement, but it wasn't as simple as that.
2: No, that's exactly right. So a little known story and a story that Erica Gibson herself said she feels incredibly embarrassed about. But effectively, Les offered them his office to go and take the formal statement, just a bit more of a private room. And that was the day, the early days of the early WordPress processor, and he had one. So he kindly offered for Erica to be able to use that word processor. And she thought, given that there were police in Alice Springs and in Darwin waiting for the statement so that they could then work out how they were going to deploy resources, this would be a quick way of getting the statement and getting it through to them using email. Anyway, so she took Joanne's statement painstakingly, and after a couple of hours they were kind of getting towards the end, and then there was a power surge and she lost everything. It completely wiped everything that she had recorded, and this is what she said.
3: So I was extremely disappointed and embarrassed that had happened, so I had to reassure Joanne that every single word of what she said I would have to retake from her and write in a handwritten statement. So Joanne understood that. Again, it was something very traumatic for her to do, but the story she told again for me to handwrite was very consistent with the initial information that she was providing.
0: So difficult.
2: That's right. I mean, you can't imagine. Joanne has been through this incredibly traumatic event. She's had to relive it in the first statement and then she has to say it again. And, you know, what Erica said then about the statement was still consistent,
0: yeah.
2: But that Joanne was actually really patient about that whole situation as well. A woman in shock, a woman traumatised. Nobody can imagine what it was that she went through. And to have to relive that a second time, that's really tough.
0: I find it extraordinary. It's 25 years. And as I said to the listeners, both on Saturday and today, it changed the way we did things. Mm-hmm. I mean, I remember the day intimately because I remember getting the report. Because, I mean, I was the manager here at ABC Alice Springs in those days. And we're going, oh, how do we react to this? And, of course, yeah. The roadblocks were thrown up, I think, by 8, 9 o'clock in the morning. But it was quite a while after Murdoch would have moved through Alice Springs. I think it was here at 12:30 at night on the 15th, so going the 14th and the 15th. Where were you at the time? What do you remember of that event?
2: Well, I was in Adelaide at the time, and so my memories of the event is the headlines that it made. And having lived in the Territory and always travelled backwards and forwards to the Territory throughout my life, it is a story that resonated. It really is one of the, it strikes fear into the heart of anyone who's ever camped remote, travelled remote. That idea that you are so vulnerable to this horror that occurs, but it's also something that you don't really, you never think is going to happen. So that colliding of the isolation with this, unexpected attack, it's the stuff horror films are made of, literally, Wolf Creek.
0: 0487991057. How did those events 25 years ago change how you drove, not just to Tennant Creek or Alice Springs, over that patch near Barrow Creek? How did it change remote travel for you? 0487991057. Now, you saw Murdoch in the dock, not for the case of the murder of Falconio, but for the rape and abduction of there was a mother and daughter who he was charged with in the years between the disappearance and, of course, him being charged for the murder of Falconio.
2: Yeah.
0: What was it like seeing him in the dock?
2: I have to say, I was doing an internship in ABC at the time, and I followed a very renowned court reporter into that room, Tony Hull, his name was. And At that point, he sort of had given me a bit of a briefing, but at that point hadn't sort of said to me, this is the man who is potentially going to get arrested for the murder of Peter Falconio. But, you know, he came in. He's a very foreboding man. He's a big man.
0: 4 or 5 at least.
2: That's right. He's huge and he looked angry. He had a scowl on his face. He was not happy about being there, obviously. But, you know, I was there for... when that young 12-year-old girl gave her evidence. She was in another room and in the end all of the journalists shuffled outside and we were getting page by page and we were literally getting a page and passing it along as she gave evidence. And so in many ways that was kind of for me an eye-opening experience. And the journalist, as I said, Tony Hull, did say afterwards, this is the man who's going to be arrested for Falconio. And that is exactly what happened. So I wasn't in court the day he got arrested, but to see it come up on the news that night, that this prediction that he would walk free and be acquitted of the rape and abduction of this young 12-year-old girl and the abduction of her mother, and then just be nabbed by South Australian police immediately.
0: And extradited here to the Northern Territory.
2: Yeah, that's right.
0: 25 years ago. Emma, thank you.
2: Thank you.
0: ABC journalist here at ABC, Alice Springs, Emma Masters. That report was on Sunday night, but you can also go online and check out that report as well. Here on ABC, Alice Springs, what do you remember? I remember the fear and the foreboding and the dread. It actually was a sense of dread in those days. So I'm talking about the 15th, the Sunday, all the way through, and the world's media were here for the start of the Alistair Darwin Railway. There was a big ceremony for that. 0487991057. Tracy, I see your text from Saturday. I'll go back to that. 0487991057. How did it change the way you behaved? Here on ABC Alice Springs, let's head to the newsroom. It's now 8 o'clock.
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5: Good morning, Darlene Jean Leung with ABC News. The federal government is calling for restraint and constructive engagement between the US and Iran as tensions rise. The US military has launched strikes against Iran for the third consecutive day at the direction of President Donald Trump. Mr. Trump has also announced he is reinstating a naval blockade of Iranian ports and will impose a 20% charge on all cargo shipped through the Strait of Hormuz. Emergency Management Minister Christy McBain says the government is closely monitoring the situation.
6: We know that there needs to be an agreement that is struck and one that lasts because otherwise it is Australian households and consumers who ultimately end up paying the price. But we'll continue to play our part here and continue to call for that de-escalation.
5: A search and rescue specialist believes murdered British backpacker Peter Falconio's body lays 70 kilometres away from where he was ambushed 25 years ago today. Bradley John Murdoch killed Mr. Falconio and attempted to kidnap his girlfriend Joanne Lees while they were driving near Barrow Creek in Central Australia. Retired Queensland police officer Jim Whitehead has a 75% success rate at finding victims and says his formula shows Mr. Falconio's remains laying somewhere between Barrow Creek and Tennant Creek. Dr. Whitehead estimates it'll cost about $500,000 to test his theory, but says it may give Mr. Falconio's family some answers.
7: Well, you can't really get closure until you have something to mourn over. Even if we only find a bone or a sliver of something, it gives family something to bury, something to create a grave and a memorial to.
5: The NT's peak homelessness body wants the Territory Government to come to the table in measuring and recording the impact of community housing in the Northern Territory. Joseph Hathaway-Wilson has more.
8: With multiple community housing providers across the territory, NT Shelter wants to develop a consistent definition and data collection system across the sector. The Housing and Homelessness Organisation says it is currently impossible to access data about tenant satisfaction, the duration of some tenancies, or the reasons tenants leave community housing, saying this and other important data often sits with different organisations and is not publicly available. They're calling for the NT government to facilitate a working group of providers so they can better meet public need.
5: The head of the NT's Council of Government School Organisations says she welcomes a recent uptick in attendance rates, but says returning students must be met with adequate resourcing. Term 2 attendance rates for 2026 reveals the average school attendance rate

0: which have been declining steadily for years, rose by around 1% compared to last year's Term 2 rate. COGSO President Ruth Myrams says more than the usual number of supports are needed to keep recently returned students in the classroom.
1: Some of these young ones have not had a lot of experience with school. They might not be school ready. They're also coming into classrooms that already had an established dynamic with the teacher and the other students. And we would really call for the right kind of resources. That might be spaces. It might be what's in the classroom, teachers, counsellors, school nurses in some instances.
0: Hollywood stars are paying tribute to New Zealand actor Sam Neill following his unexpected death. Here's North America correspondent Cayman Gock.
2: The film industry is remembering the late Sam Neill, who died at 78 years old. He's best known in the US for his starring role in Jurassic Park. Co-star Laura Dern and director Steven Spielberg have paid tribute to the late actor. Mr. Spielberg said he would never be forgotten and said he was exceptionally collaborative, while Ms. Dern said he was a noble gentleman and a lifetime friend. Other celebrities and public figures, including New Zealand and Australia's prime ministers, have also released statements mourning his loss. He's survived by his four children. Cayman Gock, ABC News.
0: In cricket, former England Test coach Brendan McCullum has apologised to fans for the results that led to his axing. McCullum will stay on as England's white ball coach, but has been dumped from the Test team after poor results highlighted by the 4-1 Ashes defeat in Australia over the summer. He says the decision disappointed him, but he understands it.
3: It's a results business and we didn't get the results we wanted, and you know, I'll wear that, and fundamentally it was a tap on the shoulder and you crack on. I respect the decision. I think I've loved my time with the Test team over the last 4 years. I'm disappointed for all the fans that we weren't able to get the results that everyone wanted, and I'm sorry for that.
0: And you're up to date with the latest from the ABC Newsroom.
4: Good morning. Welcome to AM. I'm Melissa Clark in Canberra, coming to you from Ngunnawal country and acknowledging other custodians. On today's program, how young men are being targeted by online sextortion. And remembering Sam Neill, Australia's adopted son, one of our greatest ever actors.
5: Everybody seems to have loved working with him. It doesn't matter what the project was, when in his career, there seems to be a universality to how much fun it was to work with the guy.
4: But first, US President Donald Trump has declared he wants to take control of the Strait of Hormuz and he wants other countries to pay the US for managing the shipping lane. It's the latest escalation in the dispute between the US and Iran over the shipping route as the two countries drift further from the ceasefire signed just 3 weeks ago. Middle East correspondent Matthew Doran is in Jerusalem. He joined me a short time ago.
6: Mel, good morning. There are reports of fresh explosions around the Bandar Abbas area on the Persian Gulf. That's a city in Iran which has been hit repeatedly in the last four waves of strikes. And of course, this is now wave number five. And Iranian state media is also reporting that ships in the Strait of Hormuz violating what it says are Iranian rules have been targeted. This is perhaps a predictable response to the announcement from Donald Trump that the US should not only control the Strait of Hormuz, but that it will charge a fee, what he says is a reimbursement for managing the strip, and that would be worth 20% of the value of the cargo transiting through the waterway. Here's how he described the situation earlier today, local time, during an interview with Fox News.
7: And we'll probably run it. We'll become the guardian of the strait. Maybe we'll call it the guardian angel of the strait. And we should be reimbursed for that. When we do that, we're going to be reimbursed because the other nations are very wealthy. They're on our side. And we can't be expected to do that for nothing, unlike we had for many years. We're going to get paid for guarding it, a lot of money.
6: Now, in addition to that, the U.S., he says, is also going to restore its blockade of Iranian ships and ports. U.S. Central Command, the regional military headquarters, says that that will come into force at around 6 a.m. Australian Eastern Standard Time tomorrow morning. For its part, the Iranian government is saying that it retains control of the strait, the country's foreign minister saying that it's Iran which is actually the guard of the Strait of Hormuz, and earlier the spokesman for the country's military command, Ibrahim Zulfikari, warned the US against intervening in the strait.
8: The armed forces of the Islamic Republic of Iran will deal forcefully with any disruption to the passage of commercial vessels and oil tankers by the invading and pirate US military outside the route designated by Iran and without the permission of the armed forces.
4: So that's the Iranian military spokesperson Ibrahim Zulfikari.

0: So, Matt, what does this mean for the deal, the peace deal, the MOU that Donald Trump signed just 3 weeks ago?
1: Well, Mel, I think it's safe to say that this is evidence that if it's not only in tatters, it may well be totally ripped up by now. And there's a couple of reasons for that, not just the fact that these strikes between the US and Iran continue, but the deal itself said that the US blockade of Iran needed to be lifted. That was paragraph 4 of that interim deal. And it also said that the strait needed to be reopened toll-free by Iran. That was paragraph 5 of the deal. Donald Trump and his administration had been raging against the suggestions that the Iranians might try to make money out of managing the Strait of Hormuz, something which wasn't the situation prior to this war beginning on the 28th of February. But Mel, he's now trying to do exactly the same thing, clearly frustrated that Iran isn't playing by his rules, so he's shifting the goalposts.
0: Matthew Doran in Jerusalem. And the renewed contest over control of the Strait of Hormuz is prompting concern here in Australia about what it will mean for prices at the Bowser. Rachel Mealy reports.
2: Fisherman Parvo Walker is watching the news with trepidation.
3: It's just an awful time to be a prime producer. That's if you're, you know, heavily fossil fuel reliant.
2: Before the US war with Iran began in February, Parvo Walker ran 5 fishing vessels catching tuna and swordfish off Queensland's Sunshine Coast. Since then, he's been battling the soaring cost of diesel, which at one point was almost triple where it started.
3: There is no option really for fishing vessels or heavy mining gear or whatever else. We don't have an option of going to lithium or sodium batteries or anything. We are completely reliant on diesel as our energy source, and it's just not somewhere you want to be right now.
2: He, like many Australians, hopes the resumption of hostilities and the disruption of the Strait of Hormuz won't deliver another price shock.
4: Australia currently has 41 days' worth of petrol on hand, and that's unchanged from last week. We've got 37 days' worth of diesel and 33 days' worth of jet fuel.
2: The acting Energy Minister, Jason Clare, says 54 tankers are currently on the water headed for our shores.
4: So Australians continue to have confidence in our fuel security. What this shows is good, solid supply in the face of the uncertainty and the disruption happening on the other side of the world.
2: The federal government's fuel excise discount, which is currently 16 cents a litre, will expire on the 2nd of August, meaning motorists will feel a price jump once again. Gero Ferrugio is the head of Rystad Energy Australia. He says there shouldn't be pain at the Bowser before that.
5: Will it be significant? Probably not in the next month or so. It really depends on how much further this conflict goes into August.
2: He says the dispute over the Strait of Hormuz has prompted oil producers to find new pathways, and soon Iran won't be able to send the world into shock by closing it.
5: I think the Middle East has realised that it over-relies on this pinch point, and they've planned a number of bypass pipelines that are going to relieve us from that pinch point. And they'll won't be ready immediately, but in a couple of years down the road, these will be options, and we'll certainly have flexibility. And then you've got countries like UAE that came out of OPEC that were choked at about 2 million barrels a day, that could go up to 6 or more million barrels a day. So you certainly see increased supply and alternative supply that won't be relying. You know, certainly Iran can play that card for the next few weeks or months, but it's not something that will be there forever. I think there will be alternatives that will be developed. They just could take a little bit of time to bring them online.
0: Gero Ferrugio from Rystad Energy Australia, ending that report by Rachel Mealy. Globally, oil prices have jumped off the back of these latest developments. The price of the benchmark Brent crude has climbed more than 9%. Dr. Carol Knuckler is the CEO of Cristal Energy and a leading expert on global energy geopolitics. I spoke to her a short time ago. Dr. Knuckler, what impact does this latest blockade and Donald Trump's threats of a toll have on oil markets?
6: Well, what we are seeing in recent weeks, and recently, especially after the kind of ceasefire was announced, is, yes, some attacks here and there, some threats here and there, but we have not seen, and I hope we don't see, a return to the early days of the conflict where we saw much more or larger attacks and serious escalation. So at the moment, we see this kind of limited and contained attacks. And again, I want to compare it to what we had before. before. And that's

0: time we see a few dollars added to the oil price, just a bit of nervousness, but not really panic. So we don't have a repeat to going like above 100, as we saw perhaps a month or two ago. But we do have some dollars added just because the market is still nervous about how bad the situation could be.
1: We know that many nations have figured out alternative supply routes and operational workarounds. Do you think that is adding to the lack of panic we're seeing in the pricing?
0: To a certain extent, absolutely, it has played an important role because, first of all, we never really lost all the barrels from the Middle East that would go through the Strait of Hormuz because the Saudis stepped in immediately and they started diverting a big chunk of their exports away from the Strait of Hormuz into their pipeline that goes all the way across the kingdom into the Red Sea. The UAE, the Emiratis have done the same, albeit to a much smaller extent, where they diverted some of their exports away from Hormuz into another pipeline that takes their oil export outside the Hormuz area. So we never really saw a complete loss of the barrels. Meanwhile, we saw additional barrels coming to the market from the US and other countries in Latin America, including Venezuela. And at the same time, there has been a destruction in oil demand because people were reacting to these higher prices and the immediate reaction is to simply consume less oil. So when you take all these factors into consideration, plus the fact that we have a much more contained situation today than compared to the beginning of the conflict, all these explain why we are not in a panic mode today in oil markets.
1: Is there planning, though, for worst case scenarios? Should they happen? Should there be extended, long-term, continued issues with blockading the Strait of Hormuz? Is that already factored into the oil price, or is that something that would be on the minds of investors and planners that we might yet still see impact global trade?
0: Actually, what we are seeing today is far from being the worst case scenario. A worst case scenario for me, as somebody who comes from the region, from Lebanon, would be a fully fledged war involving everyone and everybody being attacked, everybody's retaliating. So that would be a serious scenario. And we're far from that scenario. And hopefully we will never get there. But today the market, and actually that's interesting to a little bit contemplate that even though, let me take you to 2 months ago when the conflict started, even when people did not really find immediate alternatives, the fact that we had the biggest loss of barrels in the history of the oil industry, and only to see oil prices jumping just to 120, 130, that tells me already that the market is much more resilient than, for example, 10 years or 20 years or 30 years ago. And that by itself gives us some kind of comfort. So you may have come across all these really worrying forecasts for oil price where some people were talking about $300 oil prices or $250. None of those pessimistic forecasts happened. And that by itself is giving greater confidence to market observers that actually the market is much more resilient because oil is coming from elsewhere and because oil is not as important as it used to be in the 70s. So that's why I look at it on balance. First of all, we're not in a pleasant situation, but it's not the worst case scenario that we are in. And second, we have been able to face this kind of heightened tension in the Middle East with better resilience than, let's say, if you were in the 80s or the 70s.
1: Dr. Nakhla, thank you very much for speaking to AM this morning.
0: Thank you.
1: And Dr. Carol Nakhla is the CEO of Crystal Energy. You're listening to AM where it's 16 minutes past 8. The Australian and New Zealand Prime Ministers are among those paying tribute to Sam Neill after the actor's sudden death yesterday. Sam Neill starred in nearly 100 films, ranging from the 1979 Australian classic My Brilliant Career to the international blockbuster Jurassic Park. Nick Grimm reports.
2: So I'm afraid that we're entering overlap now.
3: Oh, so you'll be getting transmissions?
2: Yeah, just by hitting a couple of buttons there.
4: Across comedy, action, drama, animations, Sam Neill's career spanned genres. But for many, he may be best remembered for his role as paleontologist Dr. Alan Grant in Jurassic Park.
5: Keep absolutely still. This vision is based on movement.
4: Pop culture journalist Paul Verhoeven.
6: I would challenge anybody who watched that film as a child not to have had Sam Neill basically rewrite their cinema.

0: It's a free and really happy and excited about life.
1: Sam Neill's family said it was sudden and unexpected, but that he was surrounded by his loved ones and died with the dignity that has characterised his whole life. And in a statement, Sydney blood cancer specialist Dr. Orly Lavie said of her patient,
2: Sam overcoming an aggressive lymphoma provided so much hope for people far and wide. He was a true believer and advocate for the science and research that continues to improve outcomes for our patients. It's just one of his many legacies.
3: If doing what I'm told means taking orders from you, Bullen, and you can stick it.
1: Born in Northern Ireland and raised in New Zealand, Sam Neill first visited Australia to promote his 1977 film, Sleeping Dogs.
4: I completely fell in love with the country at that point. I got to Sydney and realised what a vital, interesting place this was. I thought, I'd really like to spend time there. And then coincidentally, they were casting a film called My Brilliant Career about the same time, and I went and auditioned for it.
1: A few years later, a romance with actress Heather Mitchell led to a four-decade-long friendship.
5: Sam, at such a young age, because he was so extraordinary in My Brilliant Career, was just offered things.
3: I thought we should get married.
6: Well, what a handsome proposal. How could anyone say no?
1: And Sam Neill's brilliant career spanned decades and generations, with historical dramas like The Piano, Evil Angels, The Dish, just a few of his almost 100 films. Then there was Cinema Quarantino, a COVID-era comedy with celebrity friends like Brian Brown and Hugo Weaving, with whom he pretended to share a bath.
7: What are you doing?
1: The Australian director George Miller worked with the actor on the Australian horror classic Dead Calm and says he brought a positive influence to every project he tackled.
8: He found a way to work with those around him under any circumstance and bring out the best, not only in himself, but all those around him. As I got to know people, talking to other directors who'd worked with him and other actors, that was the case. He was just a great collaborator and a deep understanding of life.
1: Sam Neill was knighted in 2022, New Zealand's Prime Minister Christopher Luxon saying Sir Sam Neill's talent helped make the country's film industry what it is today and that he was one of New Zealand's greatest cultural exports. And here, Prime Minister Anthony Albanese has praised the dignity, humour and conviction of Australia's adopted son, qualities that earned him a special place in hearts here and everywhere.
9: Nick Grimm and Annie Guest with that report. Thousands of people have reported cases of sextortion to the eSafety Commissioner, who says tech platforms aren't doing enough to stamp it out. Young men in their late teens, early 20s are the most likely to be targeted. Political reporter Claudia Long joined me earlier in our Parliament House studio.
10: So, Mel, these sextortion reports, there's more than 2,000 of them that are in the eSafety Commissioner's transparency report that she's put out today. They are mainly from young men, not only from young men, but those are the people who are primarily being targeted by these criminals and scammers who pose as, you know, a regular person, really, on a dating app, on a social media website, and trick people and entice them into sending video, intimate videos and photos of themselves. And what they then do is they turn around and say, if you don't give me money, if you don't do what I want, I'm going to send that to your friends, to your family, to your employer, and the people you work with. So obviously it goes without saying that would be incredibly distressing for people. And that's what the eSafety Commission has been hearing about. And they've released some of the common threats and scripts that they have been seeing today. Things like saying, I have everything to ruin your life. I own your video. Only money can help you now. Like, it's pretty obviously pretty disturbing. And so Tinder, Instagram, the dating app Grindr and also TikTok were where they most frequently made that initial contact with victims. But when it came to threatening people, that was most commonly happening on WhatsApp, Telegram and Instagram. And even more concerningly, the eSafety Commissioner says that there's been an increase in even younger teenagers, children, being targeted by these kinds of criminals.
9: And why does the eSafety Commissioner think that these tech platforms aren't doing enough to combat these kind of experiences?
10: Julia McGrath,

0: The safety commissioner says that they've told these tech companies that they should be using language detection software and technologies to at least detect these kinds of lines, these scripts, where they're occurring outside of end-to-end encrypted messaging. So end-to-end encrypted messaging is where if, you know, for instance, we're messaging each other on a platform and it's end-to-end encrypted, even the company can't see that. But she's recommending that they at least use it where there isn't end-to-end encryption. She says currently some of these platforms where these threats are most common that we were talking about before aren't doing that. So that includes Instagram, Gmail, Apple iMessaging as well. She says that they've laid out pretty clear guidance on how to stem this kind of abuse and that the platforms aren't using technology that's readily available to stop it. She actually spoke to News Breakfast about this. Here's what she had to say.
1: 5 years ago, I sent intelligence reports to companies like Snap and Instagram saying, hey, we can see that these criminals are literally colonizing your platforms. There are about 10,000 fake and imposter accounts with the same images. Use a little AI. You can identify those. We've sent them scripts that we typically see, you know, I'm going to ruin your life, have a sexy chat. They could use a little language analysis technology. They don't have appropriate reporting pathways. They're just not hardening the platforms enough. They're making children very vulnerable, and it's all about maintaining profit.
0: Julie Inman Grant, the eSafety Commissioner there. Now, she's also criticised, Mel, these tech companies for not doing enough, in her view, to stop live-streamed sexual abuse of children, which is obviously a pretty confronting topic. And according to this report that they've released, only Microsoft is using proactive detection tools to stop direct video calls being used to stream child sexual abuse material. YouTube, Facebook Live and Instagram Live as well do use this kind of technology for live streams, but the eSafety Commissioner says Apple, Google, Microsoft, Meta, in her view, still aren't proactively using these tools to detect new abuse imagery and video hitting their services. Obviously, given the nature of video calls, given the nature of end-to-end encrypted messaging, there are some privacy questions that are potentially going to be raised here. So it's going to be an interesting one to see how governments and authorities are able to deal with this, given that this is clearly a pretty disturbing issue.
2: Claudia Long. Big superannuation funds and people who manage their own super could be tapped to help pay compensation for victims of financial misconduct. The federal government is looking to revamp funding for the Compensation Scheme of Last Resort, which is facing a $170 million funding shortfall because more Australians are falling victim to superannuation scams and other cases of financial misconduct. Nassim Kadem reports.
3: First Guardian investor Melinda Key thought her financial ordeal was almost over. She's one of almost 12,000 investors that lost more than $1 billion in retirement savings after they moved their super into the First Guardian and Shield managed investment schemes, which later collapsed. But more than a year since Ms. Key lodged a financial complaint to try recover almost $400,000 of her retirement savings, she's still fighting for compensation.
4: We used licensed advisors, regulated platforms, and APRA regulated trustees. We all moved our superannuation within the framework of the financial system and compulsory superannuation. So we did not do the wrong thing here. And we all deserve and we're worthy of compensation.
3: In April, the Australian Financial Complaints Authority decided in her favour, finding that the financial advisers, which advised her to invest in the super fund, should pay her almost $370,000 plus interest. But the adviser firm Interprac is taking AFCA and Ms. Key to court to challenge that decision. As a result, AFCA has had to put decisions relating to all First Guardian and Shield cases that are linked to Interprac on hold. Interprac declined to comment while the case is before the courts. Ms. Key is also limited in commenting on the case, but says more generally the complaints process has caused many investors angst.
4: You've got people that are waiting for their superannuation for cancer treatment, for hip surgery. So it's a huge amount of time for people to be waiting and going through that constant anxiety of what's happening.
3: If the court finds against Ms. Key, the only avenue she can turn to is what's known as the Compensation Scheme of Last Resort, or CSLR for short. But payouts under that scheme are capped at $150,000. Assistant Treasurer Daniel Molino says the CSLR is under huge pressure.
5: What this showed is, firstly, that the risk of these major collapses is higher than anyone would

0: like to see. But secondly, that the size of these collapses and some other collapses before them is putting the scheme under pressure and calling into question its sustainability.
1: Currently, the CSLR is funded by a levy on financial advisers. Mr. Molino wants to widen the funding base. That could include big super funds as well as individuals who hold a self-managed super fund.
0: So in the case of First Guardian and Shield, that would be the financial advice sector. It would be the first port of call, and it would be possible under the waterfall model to levy up to $40 million off that sector in addition to the $20 million subcap. Then there would be other sectors where I, as minister, would determine that they are more proximate than other parts of the financial services sector.
1: Melinda Key is calling for a pay now, recover later model, saying investors shouldn't be the ones left waiting years for justice.
2: They operated within the financial system, and it's the financial system that let them down.
3: First Guardian investor Melinda Key, ending that report by Nassim Kadem. And in finance, as we heard earlier, oil prices have jumped in response to what's happening in the Middle East. The price of the global benchmark Brent crude has climbed to more than 9% to $83.30 US a barrel, but that is still well below the wartime peak of $120 US dollars a barrel. And the Australian dollar is lower, buying 69.1 US cents. That's AM for today. I'm Melissa Clark. The time now, it's 8:30.
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8: The clock has ticked past 8:30 and a lot of people are talking about Falconio this morning for obvious reasons. It's 25 years since the disappearance of Peter Falconio, his murder. It's a year. In fact, it's just shy of 1 year tomorrow since the death of Murdoch, Bradley John Murdoch, found guilty for his murder and the abduction of Joanne Lees. But he never gave up the sight of the body. We do not know. Does anyone know? We heard from Commander Mark Grieve this morning saying there's $500,000 out there. Though Phil, one of the Phils, says, is there any case and any evidence that offering these rewards ever leads to a result? That's a very good question, Phil. I don't know. And I pre-recorded Mark Grieve, so I couldn't put that directly to him, but it's a very good point. Do these rewards ever have an impact? Also, keep coming forward with your memories of what it was like in town. I talked about the dread, the fact that people locked their doors and their cars as they drove up the Stuart Highway, in fact, went anywhere. For a time, I had a wheel brace next to my seat and my car, my four-wheel drive. You know, what was I going to do with a wheel brace when someone had a gun? But, you know, this is the thing. This is the level of fear which was engendered 25 years ago. So keep coming with your memories. How did it change your life? How did it change the way you did things? Did you stop stopping when someone had run out of petrol on the Stuart Highway or needed a hand? Did you stop lending a hand? 0487 99 1057. We'll keep talking about this as we wander through the morning. Going to catch up with a former News Corp journo who spoke to Joanne Lees in the days after her abduction. But before that, we're going to go to school. We're going to go back to school because term three is back and Ollie just couldn't help himself. He wants to go back to school. We sent her to Ross Park Primary. We'll be going there after news headlines with Elsie Lange. Good morning.
9: Good morning, Brashy. Making news. The Northern Territory's peak government schools advocacy group has re-emphasised the importance of the government working with families in its efforts to get kids back to school. The Northern Territory's attendance rates, which have been declining for years, rose by 1% in term two this year, a shift the Education Minister attributed to her school attendance officer regime. Head of the NT COGSO, Ruth Myrams, however, says it's unclear whether any one factor caused the uplift and says the government should not forget to work alongside families in their efforts. 25 years on from the murder of Peter Falconio in the outback, Northern Territory Police say the case became one of the most defining investigations in NT Police Force history. Police Commissioner Martin Dole says NT Police remains committed to bringing the investigation to a conclusion and will continue to pursue every avenue available. He said for many investigators, the case spanned decades of their careers and their commitment to finding Mr. Falconio has never wavered. Last year, the reward for information leading to Peter Falconio's remains increased to $500,000. Police continue to urge those with any information to come forward. And the Northern Territory's peak homelessness body is calling on the government and housing sector to develop a single, consistent definition of community housing. NT Shelter says varying data sets and definitions used by the NT government and community housing organisations is currently inhibiting progress in the space. They note that current systems also fail to measure rental affordability, tenant satisfaction, and reasons for tenants leaving community housing. The organisation said it wants the government to help facilitate a working group to make progress on the matter possible. And that's the latest from ABC News.
8: And it is Vive la France. Good morning to... Monsieur Laggy.
5: Bonjour.
8: Bonjour. Comment allez-vous?
5: Pretty good. How about you?
8: Yeah, okay. Yeah, Trey's beans this morning. I just learnt you were born in France.
5: I was, yeah.
8: And today is Bastille Day.
5: It is. Yeah, it's... I feel like I'm responsible for getting the croissants.
8: Je voudrais... No.
5: It's right. Je voudrais un croissant d'almonde. Do you want an almond croissant?
8: S'il vous plaît.
5: Yeah.
8: And then if you're in Paris, they'll look at you like you're an idiot.
5: Absolutely. And that's kind of like what it's nice to feel that way, because then you feel like at least I'm not the kind of person to make another person feel like that. You can go, that's your thing, Frenchies.
8: No, but it's not all French. I mean, it's Parisians.
5: You go
8: into the regions. I was down near Bordeaux maybe 10 plus years ago, and people are so generous in trying to get you to speak French badly.
5: Oh, that's nice though,
8: yes.
5: Isn't it?
8: And I do prefer southwest of France more than Paris in many ways, anyway.
5: Oh, so you're not into the city you love.
8: No, it's a great city, but you do not want to speak French for fear of being made fun of.
5: That's so true.
8: And I hate being made fun of.
5: Me too.
8: That's what I've got kids for.
5: Yeah, that's right.
8: Anyway, happy Bastille Day.
5: You too, Bash.
8: And Elsie, enjoy your break.
5: Oh, thanks so much.
8: Yeah.
5: Thank you.
8: See you in a few weeks.
5: See you in a few weeks. Bye.
8: Take care. Elsie Langy, she's allowed to have holidays. 24 away from 9, you're on ABC Alice Springs. Next up, Ollie goes back to school. Oliver Lee Young is at the gates at Ross Park with a parent. Ollie, how's it going? Here we go.
10: Morning, Stuart. How are you?
8: Some technical difficulties there, people. I don't know what happened there. I will try and come back to that in just a moment here on ABC Alice Springs. Ollie is somewhere near the gates of Ross Park. I think we'll come back after Badfinger.

0: It is 21 away from 9. Yep. Caught up with Oliver Lee Young. He headed down to school because he just can't stay away, and I spoke to him just a little bit earlier.
1: Hey, Brash, we're outside Ross Park Primary School. It's the first day of Term 3. There's a lot of excitement, a lot of parents and students walking in after a couple of weeks off. I am standing here next to a mother and daughter of the school, but also the deputy principal, Alex Morton. Good morning.
2: Good morning. Hi, everyone.
1: So, I'd love to know, like, how was your break and how excited are you and your daughter for getting into the new term?
2: The break was terrific. We've had a lovely holiday. Went up north to enjoy some hot weather to get away from this cold, but it was lovely. And yeah, Tilly is very excited to return. She's been talking about how excited she is to see her friends, all the games they're going to play. So yeah, we're excited to be back.
1: Is that right, Tilly? Are you excited?
3: Mm-hmm.
1: What are you going to do this term, do you know?
3: Play with my friends.
1: Yeah.
3: And do lots of sport and art.
1: Lots of sport and art?
3: Mm-hmm. And digital tech.
1: What's digital tech? Is that your favourite subject?
3: Mm-hmm.
1: Can you explain what that is?
3: It's when we play on the iPads.
1: Sounds like fun. Okay, so, I mean, for a lot of parents, kids getting back to school, it's a relief as well. It means a bit more of a quieter house, perhaps a cleaner house. Is that what you would say, Alex?
2: Definitely a cleaner house, but I was not excited to do the lunch boxes again this morning. That's the killer for all parents, I think, the dreaded lunch boxes.
1: Yeah, exactly. And I know you're deputy principal, which means like you're part of the the planning for the term. What's in store for Ross Park Primary this term?
2: We have a full action-packed term. We've got Year 6 camp coming up at Hamilton Down soon. We've got swimming lessons coming up this term. We've got a school concert in the last week of school. It's a really great term, full jam-packed with learning, but lots and lots of fun. So, yeah, lots happening.
1: Yeah, wow. Tilly, are you going to be a part of the concert?
3: I don't know.
1: You don't think you might give it a go?
3: Yes.
1: What would you like to be, like performing? Would you like to be like a certain character?
3: No.
1: I reckon you could be a little piggy maybe, just like Little Bomb. But yes, so there seems to be a lot of, a buzzer at the moment. Kids are sort of coming in at the moment with their bikes and... it is very, very cold, though. Have you spoken to any other parents or teachers and, about how their break's been?
2: Yeah, we had a staff day yesterday. Lots of the staff got together and did some professional learning. So everyone was feeling really good about the return and excited about the learning happening. We had a really great professional development day with a principal from a Victorian primary school. So she was excellent. And we joined Bradshaw Primary School for that. So some cross-school learning and... yeah, the staff are really keen to get back and get into it, and they've missed their kids, so it's great.
1: So that was yesterday's staff-only day?
2: Yeah, yesterday was. We always start off the first day of term on the Monday with the professional learning day, so yeah, we always do that, and then it just gives the parents one more day to, get together and get ready for school starting on a Tuesday.
1: Now, from a teaching perspective, do you ever feel like when you take a few weeks off from the classrooms, you almost forget how to do things? It takes like, a couple of hours to get the cogs turning again.
2: Oh, I think the kids, like by term three now, I think the students know the routines, teachers know the routines. So no, they hit the ground running. We're not wasting any time here at Ross Park. We're keen to get the learning happening, that's for sure.
1: I sometimes forget my password when I come back from annual leave. So you're doing better than me. Now, I hear a very, very exciting, I want to say inter-school dress-up competition. I don't know a whole lot about it. What I'll do is I'll pass the headphones over to you, Alex, because I know you're organising it. But I want you to speak to Brash, because I think you have a bit more information than I. Why don't you tell Brash all about it?
2: Yeah, so about 10 years ago, when I was working at Bradshaw Primary School, we did an inter-school dress-up competition, and it was called Theme Thursdays, and we'd pick the theme on a Thursday. We were actually doing it every week for a while there, but it became a bit much, and we'd put the theme out to all the schools, and then everyone had till lunchtime to send a photo in of their staff who'd dressed up, and then that afternoon we'd meet for drinks and a social gathering. So we hadn't done it for about 10 years, and I was talking to a few people here at Ross Park. Just we're really focused on our well-being and school culture, and I said, let's hit up Theme Thursday, the idea again. So we did it last term in week 5. It's going to be week 5 of every term. And it was terrific. We dressed in country and western. or lots of the schools participated, sent their photo in. Josh Bergen was our judge, and then we all went to Bojangles afterwards for a cool drink and a socialisation. So, yeah, it's going to happen again this term in week 5. And Acacia Hill was chosen as the winner, so they have decided on the theme for this term.
0: Mm. I'm listening in with interest, Alex, so where do I come into this?
2: Yeah, well, we're thinking, Brashy, if you'd like to be the guest judge for this term. So what will happen is all the schools will send in their photo. You're hot off the press hearing at first here. Acacia has decided on the theme of tradies. So we're going to be dressing as tradies on Thursday of week 5 of term. Everyone has till lunchtime to send their photos in to me. Then I'll send them to you and you get to decide on the winner.
0: What
2: and
0: power.
2: And it's announced at the social gathering that afternoon.
0: What's the prize?
2: The prize, it's just the glory. It's just the glory of winning.
0: Okay. Yeah, well, I've got a great eye for fashion, as anyone who knows me will say. So I am more than happy to be the judge, Alex, and
2: terrific.
0: We'll see what happens. And yeah, no, good fun. Good fun.
2: Yeah,
0: Who will be representing Ross Park, do you know? Will you be representing Ross Park?
2: Well, no. We had lots of our team dress up. So, I reckon we had at least 20 people dress up last term. So it's a good mix of people that get in the theme. The theme can't be too hard or people get deterred to dress up. But if it's something like Acacia Hills nailed it with the tradie theme, and I think everyone will get on board with that. So, and living in the Territory, especially in Alice Springs, you know, most teachers at schools have worked at a different school in Alice Springs. So, you know, we all know each other and it's a great social catch up, really.
0: Fantastic. No, I'll be in.
2: All right. Thank you. Great. We'll be sending you the photos. I'll send you a calendar invite so you're ready to judge.
0: Week 5. Yes.
2: Week 5.
0: Can't wait to
2: Thursday.
0: Go back to school. I love school. No. No, it's all good. Thanks, Alex.
2: No worries. Thank you.
0: Good on you. Alex Morton, are you still there, Ollie? Have you disappeared as well? Ollie's there somewhere.
4: Hello.
0: Oh, there you go, Ollie. Well done. Well done. Are you? What did you take for play lunch today?
4: I didn't pack a lunch, no. Oh. So are you in? I didn't hear the conversation.
0: Yeah. I'm in. Week 5.
4: Fantastic.
0: It's all good. can you find out what's for play lunch this morning before we wrap up?
4: What's for play lunch this morning?
2: What did you pack
4: for lunch?
2: Tilly's very spoiled. She's got some twiggy sticks.
4: Twiggy sticks?
2: Carrot sticks.
4: Is that your favourite?
0: Mm-hmm. Oh.
4: Yeah. Can I have some?
3: No.
4: Okay, fair enough.
0: I was just trying to work out, don't we do play lunch? Play lunch is what you had at recess. Or
4: yeah,
0: little lunch.
4: Brush is saying play lunch is the recess. So I suppose different terminologies.
2: Yeah, we've changed it now. The big lunch is first. The big lunch is first, and they eat their sandwich and their main meal first up now, and then it's like an afternoon snack for second break.
0: Oh, my tummy's sort of rumbling a bit. I get so hungry if I had to wait till lunchtime. That's okay.
4: That's right.
0: Keep those little brains operating into the afternoon. That's what we need.
4: That's right. Thanks, Brash.
0: Ollie, I'll let you get away. Don't break the speed limit.
4: Okay, thanks.
0: Good on you. Ollie Lee Young, our reporter on the ground at Ross Park Primary.
5: Stuart Brash.
6: Another way of telling a story.
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6: We're really lucky. We still remember our stories.
0: They don't do recess, you know, because I think I had a lifetime of milk arrowroot biscuits for recess and a lifetime of peanut butter sandwiches. I remember in my family we were made to make our own lunch, so it was pretty much DIY, the simplest lunch. So I spent my whole of my school years just eating peanut butter sandwiches. And that was about it. Maybe a frozen drink of some sort and milk arrowroot biscuits for play lunch, as we called it then in Western Australia. I mean, now maybe we don't get fed at recess anymore.

more. It's we'll ask Ollie what he used to have later on. 12 to 9, you're on Breakfast. We'll be hearing from News Limited journo Mark Wilton after 9 o'clock about his memories of meeting Joanne Lees. He was the first journo who got the scoop when Joanne Lees was picked up by the truckies, taken to Barrow Creek Pub and told his story to the world. But he was the first one to do that. You're on ABC. Alice Springs, a lot of you talking about Falconio this morning. One of you said, changed the behaviour of many travellers. Before Falconio, people would pull up on the highway, light fires and camp anywhere. After, they'd only park overnight at roadhouses or even remote police stations. Philip said, I've never heard of anyone receiving reward money from police regarding the solving of mysteries. Does anyone know if this is ever happening? It's a very good point. Ian, taking a contrary point of view in this one, says, Ian and Alice says, there are none so blind as those who will not see. We've been saying for years that another man did it, so we're asking the wrong person. I had several extended conversations with Murdoch, and by his response, no, he was innocent. He also made good cake and was resigned to his imprisonment. Interesting. Roddy says, Brash, during this time, that is of the Falconio disappearance, I was at Darwin High School. It's part of the NT Expo Consumer Show promoting territory tourism. Oh boy, oh boy. Yeah. Another one of the Ians, not the same Ian, says, Hi Stuart, did the police search the old Barrow Creek racecourse? One would assume so, Ian. It's quite close. But yeah, no body. So still so many answers. Leslie says, Hi Brashy, I remember the fear that gripped people locally and how you were wary of vehicles resembling the one people were searching for. Police searched our area extensively and it was thought it was a sighting of the perpetrator. Yeah, I mean, that's the thing. All around the place, people were saying, I've seen him, because we got the photo fit of what would be Murdoch, who was then charged and found guilty of murder. But there was lots of people running around. I'm sure, I think I told my story on Saturday breakfast when I was driving into the bush near Flynn's grave to go bushwalking with my dogs in a ute with a canopy and a goatee as I had then. And the grey nomads drove in, grey nomads collecting wood, grey nomads dropped their pile of wood and ran off into the scrub. It was just weird times. It was weird times. Keep them coming, people. Your memories from 25 years ago today. And I suppose, how did it change the way you behaved? What did you do differently? Yeah, I would often drive, if I was driving remote, I might have a wheel brace near at hand. What I was going to do with a wheel brace, I've got no idea. That's just the way people were thinking at the time. Phil W. said, what's the link to Emma Masters' story about the Falconio case? It's in the Channel 7 News on Sunday night on iView, Phil W. Hope that helps. Keep your thoughts coming, 0487 99 1057. It is 9 away from 9. Next up, a death of a 3-year-old in the community of Canteen Creek in the Barkly. That's next. Is Kylie.

0: Kylie, new music, Light. Now, I appreciate Kylie. I'm not a mega fan, but I did watch the Netflix series, which actually is really good, tracing her evolution from the singing budgie to being disco queen. Well worth a look, that one, on one of the streaming services near you. And some great interviews with Nick Cave as well, so that's worth the watch as well. And, of course, her times with Michael Hutchence from INXS. Interesting stuff. But let's head into the Barkly and news last week of an unexpected death of a three-year-old child at Canteen Creek, southeast of Tennant Creek. Now, this happened midweek last week. The matter's been referred to the coroner for investigation and a determination of the cause of death. Now, the Department of Health says there is no indication at this point that diphtheria is any way related to the death of the three-year-old. On the weekend, I spoke to Susan Bowden, who is the Health Department CEO, about the child's death.
1: I'd just like to begin by expressing my sincere condolences to the family of the child that passed away. Very sad that there was the unexpected death of a three-year-old child. The matter has been referred to the coroner for investigation to determine the cause of death. But certainly at this stage, it's very, very sad for the family, and we'll put all the support we can in place for them.
0: What, if anything, can you tell us about the circumstances of this death? A three-year-old dying in a community, that's obviously of serious note.
1: Yeah, it is really serious and really tragic for the family as well as the broader community. What I can let you know is that the child did present to the clinic. The clinic responded immediately and called the Royal Flying Doctor Service. But sadly, once the Flying Doctor Service were there, the child did pass away. But certainly every effort was done and every care was provided to the child.
0: The RFTS, were they to fly the child to Tennant Creek or to Alice Springs?
1: Oh, they would go to Alice Springs.
0: Okay. And did the child pass away even before the RFTS arrived?
1: No, I understand the RFTS were there supporting the clinic at the time, sadly.
0: Do we know anything about the cause of death at this moment? I know you've mentioned that it will go to the coroner, but do we know anything about what might have caused this death?
1: At this stage, we can't determine the cause of death. The coroner will need to investigate to determine what's occurred there with the child. There is some rumour circulating around a diphtheria connection, and at this stage we can confirm that we don't believe it was diphtheria related.
0: Yeah, why can you say that? What's the basis for being able to say that at this point?
1: It was the particular symptoms of the child, which I can't go into, but certainly different kinds of symptoms than to what would be presented with serious diphtheria illness. But what I can say is that the coroner will investigate to determine the cause of death.
0: Was the child severely unwell by the time they arrived at the clinic at Canteen Creek?
1: Yeah, I understand the child was deeply distressed at the time and unwell when they got to the clinic.
0: Okay. Now, there's a coronial process. Will there be an autopsy result? Will we get a result from an autopsy before we get to the coronial?
1: We should have some indication, I'm hoping, within a few weeks around the cause of death.
0: Okay. Now, you

0: did mention diphtheria, but you're saying that you're pretty confident in ruling out diphtheria as the cause of death.
1: Yeah, there's no indication at this stage that the death was diphtheria related.
0: You mentioned the family because they must be deeply distressed at this point. What level of support are they getting at Canteen Creek or in any other part of the territory? Because I know a lot of people will be in town for the show in Tennant Creek today, for instance.
1: Yeah, so obviously we're checking in with the family to make sure there's wraparound wellbeing support for them, but also for the clinic staff too. It was, quite a difficult experience for them to go through as well. So it's really important for the wellbeing of all people involved here.
0: You mentioned you don't believe it's diphtheria. What was the vaccination status of the 3-year-old? Because most children of that age would be expected to be vaccinated. What do we know?
1: Yeah, so we understand that the child was fully immunised according to the child's immunisation records.
0: Susan Bowden, CEO of the NT Health Department, speaking to me there on the weekend about the death of that 3-year-old at Canteen Creek last week. Here on ABC Alice Springs, heading to the news, heading to the start line. Right now, it's news time.
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3: Good morning, Darlene Jean Wong with ABC News. The United Arab Emirates says one person has been killed and 8 others wounded after Iran targeted 2 tankers in the Strait of Hormuz. William Howard Evans reports.
4: The UAE says 2 of its flag tankers were traversing the southern lane of the strait in Omani territorial waters. Fires broke out on both ships but have since been brought under control. It's condemned the attack and says the UAE retains its full right to respond and take all necessary measures to protect its sovereignty and security. Tensions in the Middle East have escalated dramatically over the past few days, with the US and Iran once again exchanging strikes. Iran says it is close. The Strait of Hormuz, while US President Donald Trump says he's reinstating a naval blockade on Iranian ports.
3: Northern Territory police say they still believe it's a possibility someone knows information that could lead to the discovery of Peter Falconio's remains 25 years on from his death. Mr. Falconio was killed by Bradley John Murdoch, who also attempted to kidnap his girlfriend, Joanne Lees, while they were driving near Barrow Creek in Central Australia. Murdoch died in July last year, but took Mr. Falconio's location to his grave, despite a final attempt by NT police to extract information with the footage released to the public. Superintendent Mark Grieve says the reward was increased to $500,000 last year with hopes someone will come forward.
5: The more money on offer, the more enticement there is for people to come forward if they've got some information. And we still think that it's possible that he's confided in someone. Yeah, he's no longer on this earth and passed away. Someone might feel a little bit more comfortable in coming forward.
3: A court has heard the trial of a Darwin fisherman accused of torture and slavery is expected to last up to 8 weeks, Connor Byrne reports.
6: Daniel John Schoolmeister is accused of holding people in servitude as forced labour aboard his boat in the Northern Territory. Yesterday, his case was set down for a trial in the Cairns District Court next year. Commonwealth prosecutor Trent Denman said the case involved overseas witnesses. Judge Dean Morzone listed the trial for the middle of next year. Mr. Schoolmeister's lawyer, John Lawrence, SC, told the court an 8-week trial could be reduced to 6 if it stays on schedule. The case is due to be reviewed in November.
3: There are concerns about the impact of the new Oz Alert system could have on domestic and family violence. On the 27th of July, phones across Australia will issue a loud alarm as part of a test of the new warning system. Once fully operational, it'll be used during emergency situations such as natural disasters, biosecurity threats or other safety risks. Full Stop Australia's CEO, Karen Bevan, says many victims of domestic and family violence keep a phone hidden from their partners, which could become compromised by the alerts.
7: So that's a phone that they can use perhaps to keep in contact with family and friends or contact services or emergency services. Now, that safe phone might be their lifeline. It might be a secret. It's likely to be a secret from the person who's harming them.
3: Overseas, an investigation is continuing into an explosive fire that ripped through a popular pub in the Thai capital Bangkok, where the death toll has risen to 28. Karishma Vias reports.
8: Thai police say they are investigating possible negligence following Sunday's fire in Bangkok after officials found doorways obstructed in the popular pub. More than 70 people were injured and dozens killed in one of Thailand's worst fires in recent history. Survivors describe hearing a loud explosion before the Rung Bienar Lat Prau bar became engulfed in smoke and flames just before midnight on Sunday. In a preliminary report, the city's disaster administration said an electrical short circuit in a ceiling air conditioner may have started the blaze. Karishma Vyas, ABC News, Bangkok.
3: And in sport, Australian Alex de Minaur has achieved a career-high tennis ranking of number 5 in the world despite a disappointing fourth-round Wimbledon exit. De Minaur is the first Australian to be ranked inside the top 5 of the men's rankings since Leighton Hewitt in 2009 and just the 7th since rankings began. Adam Walton in 79th and 97th ranked Rinki Hijikata are the other Australians in the top 100. The leading Australian woman is Talia Gibson with a world ranking of 58. And you're up to date with the latest from the ABC Newsroom.
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0: We have but an hour left together, but we will be playing the start line. It is the work of the Big O. So Ollie will join us in just a moment to unveil the first clue. Still some of you wanting to talk about the disappearance of Falconio, the murder 25 years ago. It still captures the imagination of this part of the world. Between Alice and Tennant Creek, I used to be not paranoid, but be aware of what had happened. To be honest, though, so many other terrible things have happened across inland Australia. I was looking at the Sundowner murders south of the border involving family from Glen Helen, the Bowmans. Was that 57? A perpetrator was caught then and executed back in the 50s. Ian says, this is back to 2001. Around the time we were travelling up the Stuart Highway and decided to, this is ENR, good morning ENR, to bush camp just north of Devil's Marbles. Late evening, I remember seeing a vehicle driving along a nearby track and stopping before moving on again, which seemed odd at the time, but I didn't take too much notice as we were busy with our own young children. Anyway, as we travelled north, we encountered the police roadblocks and were stopped and questioned as part of the investigation. And I did mention the vehicle we saw. However, I've forgotten now what it looked like. Certainly, I'm a bit more cautious about camping off roads these days. Thanks, Ian. Yeah. You know what? I'm more cautious of camping near the road. Main roads, these days I just make sure I pull off and get right out of sight. Don't be near a road, don't be observable. Alex, good morning, Alex. Brashy, I wasn't travelling anywhere in 2001, so Peter Falconio's murder and disappearance had no direct effect on me. However, it was a reminder of the murder spree of Joseph Schwab 14 years earlier, I do remember this, June 1987, who shot 5 people in the NT and WA. This sparked a huge manhunt across the NT for 10 days, and I recall a lot of nervousness out bush until Schwab was killed in a shootout with police near Fitzroy Crossing. An event not generally remembered now almost 40 years later. You're right, Alex, I think that one has sort of faded. Probably because the mystery is gone. Because the mystery of this one remains that Falconio's body has not been found. We'll speak to the man, the journalist who first spoke to Joanne Lees between now and 9:30 here on ABC Alice Springs. But we have some business to get underway right now, people. We have to get going. We have to get to the start line.

0: Ollie, good morning.
1: Good morning. I'm feeling hungry, Brush.
0: Yeah, oh, I haven't had my little lunch. I haven't had my play lunch yet.
1: Play lunch? They had no idea what you meant by that.
0: I know. I could hear the complete... Did you have recess and did you have anything at recess?
1: Yeah, recess and lunch, but we never called it play lunch.
0: We called it play lunch. I think okay. In those days, this is WA in the 60s and late 60s and 70s, because you had playtime. It wasn't called recess, it was just called playtime.
1: Gotcha.
0: So you had play lunch, which would normally be, in my case, a milk arrowroot biscuits wrapped in Glad Wrap.
1: Mm.
0: Pretty, you know, I mean, I don't mind milk arrowroot biscuits, but you need to have a drink with something. Like, I think, and these are the days of free milk as well.
1: Yes.
0: There was a milk, like in primary school, we still had a milk program. So we got milk, which had been left out in the veranda in a 35-degree Perth summer's day.
1: Yeah, right.
0: Great.
1: Okay.
0: Glory days.
1: Warm milk. Mm, lovely.
0: Yum.
1: No, chalky milk was definitely a lunch.
0: Oh. Yeah, chalky milk. But did you have recess? And more importantly, I had to make my own lunch. So
1: yeah,
0: it was peanut butter sandwiches every day for my whole school career.
1: Sausage roll and a chalky milk was
0: really?
1: Often my go-to.
0: So you went to the canteen every day?
1: Yeah, yeah, canteen.
0: Ooh, lucky kid.
1: Look, not every day, but they had this really strange setup at my school where they ditched the coins and the cash.
0: Yeah.
1: And they made all the kids use like a credit card. It was an ID,
0: yeah.
1: Which the parents would top up the money with and basically allow the kids just to
0: rampant. 20 or 30 bucks on it, and you'd buy a sausage roll and a chalky milk.
1: Yeah, it was a pretty smart move from the school to, you know, get a bit of extra cash. But yeah, I don't know. Looking back at it, I think it's a bit funny.
0: Wow. That is, I got canteen once a week in primary school. It was a pie, a master's choc milk, because we had master's, or was it Brown's? And maybe a cream donut, if I was lucky.
1: Oh, that's
0: I was lucky. And that cost all of 35 cents.
1: No croissants?
0: I don't think croissants had croissants had not made it to Australia by this time.
1: Yeah, okay.
0: Do you have croissants in your school?
1: No. I'm just bringing it up.
0: I know, you're being Bastille Day.
1: Yeah, yeah,
0: very funny.
1: Right. Ha
0: ha. Okay, let's get this underway now. This is your work, young Ollie.
1: It is.
0: Okay. Clue number one for 4 points. So name the artist. Name the song. I like this song.
1: Mm-hmm.
0: Let's see what the audience think.
1: Let's hear it.
0: Okay, stay tuned.
1: Ooh, that's all it is.
0: That's pretty distinctive.
1: Yeah.
0: Pretty distinctive.
1: Because yesterday I was going through a different song from the same artist/band, and I think it was a bit too hard, so we did a bit of a redirect, and I think there's enough in there for people to get it.
0: There is. I won't say any more at this point, except to play it again. It's a very distinctive start, I can tell you that. Glockenspiel sort of
1: sounds like sound. Some xylophone or
0: xylophone,
1: something.
0: Xylophone, yeah. Okay. It's probably not wood, it sounds like it's metallic.
1: Yeah.
0: Which means it's more a xylophone sound.
1: Okay.
0: Good work. I want to see how people go with
1: Let
0: this
1: us know.
0: One.
1: Yep.
0: Okay. Thanks, Ollie.
1: Thanks, Brad.
0: Yeah, Ollie also filling us in his lunch. Every day he had canteen. Oh, if I could be so well off. No. My parents said, no canteen except once a week if you're lucky. In the meantime, we had to make our lunch. 0487991057. Talking of school, Leslie says, interesting stats which have come out for school attendance. Same old story. Punishment for those in need rather than open discussion on the multiple issues as to why low attendance... or why we have low attendance. Environment, housing, health, and lack of teaching resources. The international news of bullying is a great example of what does not work. Thanks, Leslie, as always, for your thoughts and also your memories of Falconio. 0487991057. Mayo says, it was called Little Lunch in my world. What did you have, Mayo? Tell us, what was your go-to? Please don't be blighted by having two milk arrowroot biscuits. Hey, Steve, more information about the... what we're talking about here about Mr. Neil, 0487991. Oh, you've sent it anyway. 0487991057. Do you want to hear the clue again? It's distinctive. Hmm. Could be hard. I can't give you anything at the moment. Just keep going. Just keep going. Zero four eight seven double nine 1057. If you want to play the start line, you know what to do. Well, let's see if people got it as yet. I reckon people be a little bit. Maybe they're perplexed. Maybe they're perplexed because I'm generous. Here we go. Okay. It's got a certain tone to it, doesn't it? 0487 99 1057. What's the weather doing at your place? As I said, I thought it was a cool, coldish morning. One of the Jeffs said 3 degrees on the north side. I thought it was really freezing when I got out of bed this morning.

morning. I was saying 2 degrees, but that was just my calibrated thumb at work. Not sure how accurate that is. Currently 10 degrees in the Alice, 16 in Tennant Creek, and at the Rock it's 11 degrees. It is fine and sunny right across the centre of Barkly today. That's all you need to know. Let's hear from Joan. Joan Jett.

0: Thank you, Joan Jett and the Blackhearts. It's 16 past nine. Have you guessed this? A lot of people coming in. I think you're getting it right. We'll check in with Ollie after 9:30 to distribute the scores. If you haven't heard the clue again, guess the artist, guess the song. Pretty generous clue there, I reckon, but it's maybe not that well known. I don't know. Okay. One more time with feeling, and then it's all in your hands. Guess the song, guess the artist. Get onto it, people. 0487991057. Hey, Greg, it was a very good point. Falconia wasn't the only roadside death. Alice Sheff pulled up to help a broken-down car on way to Adelaide, killed there. There's been a few terrible incidents like that. Wasn't there also a French couple travelling in the years after the death of Falconio? And they were attacked, and one of them, the man, was killed. Again, an incident along the Stuart Highway. Let's not make it too scary out there, people. Next up, we're going to return to the talk about Falconio and his disappearance 25 years ago.
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3: Yes, let's spark a revolution, hey?
0: It was the crime that shocked Central Australia and the nation and, of course, intrigued the rest of the world. The murder and disappearance of Peter Falconio 25 years ago and the abduction and escape of his girlfriend, Joanne Lees. They were young backpackers on the trip of a lifetime, which ended in murder and abduction on that lonely stretch of the Stuart Highway north of Barrow Creek. Of course, the key question remains, what did convicted murderer Bradley John Murdoch do?

0: long time. But yeah, no, I remember exactly where I was when it first touched my ears, as it were.
1: Yeah,
0: It was
1: what did you
0: actually a
1: hear?
0: few
1: What did you hear?
0: Well, we'd heard it was pretty much the same as you. We'd had heard something had gone on at Barrow Creek, and there was something going on initially, and that was the sort of first part about it. Then I got a phone call from Sydney, I believe, from memory, and was asked about it. I was at down at Traeger Park with I was wrapped up with Fed's Football Club at the time. I was at Traeger Park, and our reserves team were just about to actually run onto the ground when the phone call came from Sydney. And then the same sort of about the same sort of time, one of our players at the time was Marcus Cheek, who was also an ABC journo. He was an
1: Correct.
0: ABC journo at the time, and Marcus got a phone call as well about the same time, so he couldn't go onto the ground. And basically, he was asked to do that, and I said to him, Ben, we just looked at each other and said, "Do you want to share a plane?" And so small plane. They needed to take sticks, obviously the ABC and the reporter for TV stuff, and I sent a photographer up to Barrow Creek, and that was sort of where it all then flowed from there, and then it just, in a lot of respects, it just grew from that point, from our point of view.
1: Because, of course, you got the story which mattered at that time. You got the first media interview with Joanne Lees. Because, of course, you know your town, you know people, you got the right contacts, and so it was. And as I said, the place was full of interstate and international journos. They were coming for I think it must have been July 17th ceremony for the rail. So you must have felt pretty good when you managed to nail that interview with Joanne Lees.
0: Well, yeah, look, it was obviously what everybody wanted at the time. There's a lot more work went into it other than just the day of the interview, though, to be honest. I actually picked Joanne up the night before to take her and Helen Jones around to Helen's son's place. That was at about 11 o'clock at night on the Monday night, the 16th, and that was sort of where the conversations were had about the reasons why she would want to talk if she does, and she wasn't saying that she was going to at that point. But and I could have written a story, I suppose, about oh, and I took Joanne here, that type of thing. But no, it was one of those situations where she'd just been through an extraordinarily long day. Being interviewed by police, and that was the whole reason for taking her to another location. She just wanted to have a bit of control about instead of police turning up and just grabbing her, they let the police know that they weren't there and that no trouble to give them a call and stuff and so forth. That was later on. But then on the Tuesday, I had another initial phone conversation with Helen, and a small chat with Joanne, as in just about she was thinking about talking more so that stage on the Tuesday. That was probably around about just early lunchtime, and that was quite funny because they had lunch at Bogart's, and most of the Canberra Press Corps were in the same building around the corner, so but had no idea who she was basically. And then I got the phone call and said, come round to Les's mother's place, and she'd like to have a chat.
1: And you got the story.
0: Yeah,
1: Question
0: so.
1: remains, and when you first did that interview, was
0: Yep.
1: there any point you doubted any of what you heard about the events with the backfiring engine, the gunshot, Peter going out, the abduction, her escape into the scrub for several hours, being picked up by truckies, being taken to Barrow Creek? Was there anything in what you were told that you doubted, or did you believe her story from the moment you heard it?
0: No, but I suppose, well, yeah, no, I believed the story from the moment I heard it. I actually believed that the moment I saw it is probably a better way of putting it on both times. Like the two times I was at close quarters with her, just a woman in absolute shock, like absolutely telling the truth, absolutely nothing other than the truth is what I got. I was told, and I've never doubted it. I've had some issues. I had some issues with court, but that was nothing to do with Joanne Lees and Joanne Lees, version of events. Never doubted any of that at any stage. She was a girl in shock, And rightly so, like, for the whole interview, I mean, I spoke to her.

0: about an hour and a half. And for the whole interview, she sat pretty much in her chair, in an armchair, with her feet tucked underneath her and a hoodie on, with pulled down to her wrists, covering her wrists and so forth, in a semi-fetal tuck position, if you like, leaning up against the back of a chair with Helen Jones sitting at her feet, comforting her the whole time we were talking.
1: Yeah, you got the story. And of course, the town itself, I mean, everyone was paranoid because at this point we didn't know who was in the frame for the killing or the disappearance of Falconio. Yeah. The Bush Telegraph is running over in overdrive about, you know, people being seen, people being scared, police pulling up people at Tea Tree or wherever with shotguns or M16s. We had listeners saying, oh, I got to, you know, and once we got the form fit, the photo fit of what became Murdoch, you know, people were saying, all sorts of people were in the frame. You know, Jim's security guard from Congress, you know, had a handlebar moustache, about 6'5", was in the, you know, people were paranoid and worried. It's hard to express to people that the level of paranoia and dread which was around while we were all trying to do our jobs. How do you remember it?
0: Yeah, no, I mean, the two sides that I remember mostly, there was that level of paranoia. I mean, there was the, you know, people were reporting that people were pulled over on the side of the road, and normally, you know this, Stuart, normally people would pull over and, you're right, mate, that sort of thing, just to make, you know, if someone's just pulled over on the road with a bonnet up or something, people would normally stop. That sort of thing's dried up within an instant, apparently.
1: Yeah.
0: We were told about that sort of thing. And it was quite a paranoia thing there initially, like for quite a while initially. But in the absolute initial days, then I just remember the influx of journos. It was, you know, and I expected it, but I think it was on another level than I expected it to be honest. It was, you know, they came from everywhere. Like that was back in the days when even my own company, even my own company didn't seem to be sharing there for a long time. So the Herald Sun would send someone, the Telegraph would send someone, the Courier Mail would send someone. It's like, okay, those days wouldn't happen these days virtually, but it was quite pandemonium-wise, and there was all the correspondence from the UK, and then some of the people came out from the UK when it continued on. So, yeah, it was quite pandemonium, and it did get very feral there for a while.
1: Murdoch, of course, after police work, and they were trying to sort of pare down which Land Cruiser was involved. I think there were 36 Land Cruisers that could have been, I think, with certain Reggio and so on. And, of course, then Bradley John Murdoch was arrested in South Australia for, I think, rape and abduction. Now, he was acquitted for those charges, but literally as he was acquitted, he was arrested and sent and brought here to the Northern Territory in charge with the murder of Falconio. And, of course, that went all the way through the trial process. In fact, there was an appeal or an attempted appeal to the High Court. But all the way through, he was found guilty. And the court found that he was the man, based on the DNA evidence, especially, and the testimony of Joanne Lees. Did you ever ponder that it might not be Murdoch?
0: I never pondered it wasn't Murdoch. I pondered whether or not some parts of the trial were, well, as a cynical journalist, some parts of the trial caught my attention, but at no point have I ever thought it wasn't him. Everything fitted too well, like, for it not to have been him. But, you know, there were some prejudicial moments in the trial, like Heppy's outburst, that type of thing. You know, that would normally have seen, potentially have seen a trial aborted at any point and start again. There was issues with, when I say issues, I mean, there was, at the time there wasn't, but it was low copy DNA inside the manacles, that type of thing. And these are only, this is only from a journo perspective, interesting points, if you know what I mean. It's like, it's just, yeah, okay, it's an interesting thing to note and so forth. But, you know, there was the blood on Joanne's shirt. That's realistically, that's the DNA that really did it.
1: That's what mattered.
0: Yeah, but then there's the question about that, and this is true. What I mean is the question about that from a trial was, there was a talk about that they both were probably at the Red Rooster. And there's that sort of stuff was never discounted, so it's that sort of thing. Like, but that's a cynical journal, and I get that that's been an issue at different

0: times for me, but it's not about was it him? No, it's him. I'm just talking about from a straight trial perspective.
1: Totally.
0: You know, sitting there listening to something and going, "Oh, that's interesting." Yeah. So, but no, never doubted that they've got the right person. Never doubted that Joe and Liz are telling the truth.
1: While there is no body, while the conspiracy theories swirl around, and you know we see things like the murder on the, Channel 4/Channel 7, you know, 5 or 6 years ago now, murder in the outback, you know, with conspiracy theories, alternative, let's call them alternative facts. While we have no body, will we just continue to have people airing such stuff?
0: Well, I think that's actually been pretty obvious from social media over the last week or so, to be honest. It's quite, I mean, it really is, and as you said, Stuart, it really is only a situation of simply the fact that there has been no body found. It's that simple. It's, you know, so that allows the conspiracy theories, the conjecture, and so forth to come into play. And, you know, the worst part about that is that the conspiracy theories on it seem to get worse each time. It's, you know, like they seem to get more far-fetched and further down the track. But it, yeah, that'll always be the case while there's no body, I think, because people always, you know, look at the explosion of true crime since the 25 years ago.
1: Totally. Well, you look at the $500,000, which is still out there for, for information about detecting, finding, discovering Peter Falconio's body. Now, you in your current life, you work in police media, so set that aside. But where do you think the body might be found, if it ever it is? Where do you think the body might be?
0: Look, my theory based on all the information and so forth I've read about the case and been in the parts I've been involved in and so forth, my theory is that somewhere on the Tanami track, somewhere between the turn off on the Tanami track, between there, somewhere in Broome. That's, you know, that's a long stretch, I know, but just looking at a lot of different things. I mean, other journos around my age and ilk that were at the time have different opinions about where the body might be. But the fact is that there hasn't been one found, unfortunately, very much unfortunate for Falconio, Boddy and Joanne Lees. But, you know, my personal belief is it's anywhere on that stretch of road along the Tanami track, which, as we know, was a lot different type of track 25 years ago. It was a much different traverse than it is these days.
1: Very little traffic. I've done it a few times. Very little traffic. Many tracks heading off. Of course, the theory about the cyanide pits at the Granites as a place of disposal. I don't know whether that one holds water or not, but there's a lot of land out there. Do you think he'll ever be found?
0: Look, it's a big part of the world. We've got a lot of people that have gone missing in the territory that there's never been any trace found of. So, I mean, I personally think it'll be pure luck other than good work as such. That would be my opinion. I'd like to think so, and I'd love to think so purely based on for the Falconio family. That's and Joanne Lees herself. It's just one of those cases, but you know, realistically, this is somebody who'd driven that road an awful lot, so realistically, it's not going to be an easy find, let's put it that way, if we do.
1: When was the last time you had any contact with either Joanne Lees or any of the Falconio family?
0: Oh, myself, a long time ago now, 20-odd years ago. Probably the trial, I think, was the last time I spoke to any of them,
1: And
0: in that respect.
1: that's the thing we forget about. There's still a family and Joanne Lees who 25 years on don't have any answers.
0: Yeah, no, exactly, and that's the biggest thing with it, really. Now, with the situation where it stands, is, you know, the Falconio family, mum and dad are getting on, and you know, Joanne Lees, well, she's never married, or well, not that we're aware of, but she's you know, it's totally changed the course of a lot of people's lives, and realistically, that's one of the biggest things to think about. It's not just somebody who lost their life and you know, it hasn't gotten to live out their life fully, but the impact that's had on the family and Joanne Lees is, you know, it's quite profound. It's one of those things where you just sort of think, well, how do I come back from that? And you're just one step in front of the other, I suppose. But that's the thing. That's where my feelings in this thing go these days. It's just for the family because, you know, it's the not knowing. It's got to be shocking. It's got to be terrible.
1: That's Mark Wilton, was a News Corp journo in Alice Springs with The Advocate back then in 2001.